0: they'll be all right and they'll be able to win this game. And I think part of that on Sunday had to do with the injuries. In Ja'Marr Chase going down, they had to scrap the game plan in a big way, and they just couldn't run the ball at all. And so Joe Burrow threw it 54 times. You're right, he made a mistake. The other interception, the one interception's inexcusable. Can't happen. They're 10 yards away from taking their first lead of the game. Can't happen. Huge mistake by Joe Burrow. The other one he was hit on, I don't necessarily blame him. It's one of those things, a long developing play, it happens. But when you throw it 54 times, you're bound to have a turnover here or there. And so, no, I would take Joe over Trevor simply because the Bengals ask a ton out of Joe that really no quarterback is asked of week in and week out. And so I default to Joe by nature for sure.
1: And do you think it's fair to say Joe Burrow isn't a top five QB anymore? Now, that's mostly because of the lack of durability he's had, right, entering this season, having a significant injury in three of the six seasons he's played in the NFL thus far. So is that, would you say he's maybe not a top five quarterback anymore? And right now, after four games, he is middle of the pack in passer rating, ninth in quarterback rating. I still think he's a top five quarterback. Do you still think he's as dangerous as anybody on any given Sunday? Like, if Joe Burrow's playing, the Bengals have a chance to beat anybody?
0: I do. And not only do I feel that way, I think other NFL teams, coaches, like if you gave Liam Cohen truth serum right now, and he might just tell you anyway, because he was pretty upfront going into that game about how he felt about Joe Burrow. But you could go probably head coach to head coach, and they would say that, or front office exec to front office exec. I asked Patrick Mahomes maybe what it's like to go up against Joe Burrow. Like, yeah, I think it's still that way. Now, have the Bengals had the roster around him where it was realistic? No. The past couple of years, that hasn't been the case. We'll see what this team is. I think they're trying to find themselves in a lot of ways. But top five, like, I haven't seen this. What top five is ahead of Joe right now? Because I would almost guarantee whatever that five is, one of those teams would trade that quarterback that is mentioned for Joe Burrow. But I think that that top five would be interesting, whatever top five it is that doesn't include Joe.
2: Yeah, there's no doubt about it. Certainly an argument there. Let's talk this matchup upcoming this week. And obviously we got a big name whose availability is in doubt, that being Ja'Marr Chase. He is in concussion protocol ahead of the week, this week's matchup against winless Miami there on South Beach. What's the latest on Chase's status? We know T. Higgins is a default WR1 if Chase were sidelined, but who else could rise to the occasion here in week five? Maybe Mike Gesicki or James, former CFL standout, a guy that played for the Saskatchewan Rough Riders, had a nice game last week, being Dante Meyer. So tell me the latest on Chase and who could ultimately fill the void if he is indeed out of action this week.
0: Yeah, if you have Ja'Marr Chase right now, you certainly can't bank on him playing this week. The concussion protocol is so... it's just tough to predict, and maybe he flies through it and is out there Friday going through walkthrough and has his helmet on and looks like it's normal and it's been business as usual. But it is, to me, unlikely that that's the case. And I think the Bengals are going to go into not only game plan today, because the coaches put together the game plan today, probably still are, given how important this game is. You can't drop three straight, especially this one to the Dolphins, regardless of who's out there. But I think they put together the game plan without number one, without Ja'Marr Chase. And they're going to, hey, if we get him back, fine. We already know what it's like with Ja'Marr. We'll put all these plays in, and we'll put all these designed plays to feature number one in there. But I get the vibe it's the other way, because it's so unpredictable for the coaching staff as well, for the entire team, including Joe Burrow. I think they're going into Wednesday's first practice here as they prepare for the Dolphins, not expecting to have Ja'Marr Chase. So what does that mean? Well, you're right. It means Mike Gesicki. It means a guy in Dante Meyers who has the trust. And that's where I'll start, because we know about Mike Gesicki and he's been here for a few years. Dante Meyers came out of nowhere. And the fact that he had seven catches for 82 yards and mid-game, when they lose Ja'Marr, they start putting him in that Ja'Marr spot, pretty darn telling. In training camp, Ja'Marr Chase tweaked his knee, and it sent shockwaves not just throughout the fan base, but through the fantasy football community. He missed a couple of practices, but overall it was bullet dodged. Well, Dante Meyers was getting first-team reps then. So he's come out of nowhere

0: not someone that was on my radar really entering the offseason program, to not just make the roster, but earn Joe Burrow's trust. So I love him this week, especially if Jamar is out. I think he's going to be peppered with targets. And then Mike Gesicki, business as usual for sure. He's got the trust of Joe Burrow. They're going to lean on him. And if they're down T and Jamar, my oh my, both of those guys should see plenty of targets. Because one thing we do know, this team is going to throw the ball. Don't be shocked if Joe Burrow throws it 30-plus times in South Beach.
1: Dante Myers, by the way, only 1% rostered right now in Yahoo Fantasy Football League. So, yeah. Go grab him. No doubt about it. Waivers going to process tonight. I've already got a few bids in on him. And fingers and toes crossed, James. I'm hoping those come through when I wake up after everything processes. James, the Bengals have repeatedly ran into brick walls on the ground this season. So far through four games, Cincy is only number 25 in EPA per rush, averaging a mediocre 3.58 yards per carry. What explains the lack of rush success with my guy getting down with some Chase Brown on a roster? Is it the same old underperforming offensive line story? What's your confidence level the Bengals can elevate and finish top half in EPA per rush offense rest of the season?
0: I do think they will, because they have. And it's probably the most frustrating thing ever covering this team, is because they've shown they can run the ball. But it almost happens every single year. It happened in Zach Taylor's first season with Joe Mixon and Andy Dalton and Ryan Finley at quarterback. They ripped up the run game halfway through the season, and Joe Mixon went on to run for 1,000-plus yards in 2019. And they've ran the ball well out of the gun. Even the other day, Chase Brown averaged 1.1 yards per carry. He had two runs from shotgun, and he averaged 3.5 yards per carry, which I get is not great. But going up against the Jags, knowing the Bengals are poor running-wise, yeah, I mean, their running backs accounted for just 17 yards rushing. They abandoned it by the end of the game. It's part of why I defended Joe Burrow at the start of this and have this week is, if you have a running game that can't get 3 yards regularly, well, my goodness, is that just, it's awful. It puts the quarterback in a bad position, puts the offense in a bad position. And so one point of emphasis this week, and it's kind of a bummer, Brad, that Chase Brown caught so many passes. I mean, he had 11 targets, 11 catches. It's a bummer from this standpoint. It's great for fantasy owners, right, in PPR leagues especially, but it's a bummer because he's not a buy low. You can't buy low on him right now because he would certainly be in my buy low category, because I do think they'll figure it out. And last year he averaged 4+ yards per carry. It's the same offensive line. It's the same coaching staff. It's obviously the same quarterback for most of this. And he's good out of the shotgun. I think they experimented with some of this under center stuff. If I'm them, go with what you know. You need to win games now. This isn't July. The experimentation season, it's over. It's not mid-August. We're entering mid-October. So I would expect them to lean in on what they know run game-wise, and I would expect Chase Brown to start to have some big games on the ground.
1: Oh, hopefully so.
2: We're talking to James Rapine here on BetMGM tonight, Westwood One Sports. He's Brad Evans. I'm Pat Boyle. And James is host of First Word with James Rapine, Cincinnati's morning sports show on YouTube and RESN, also publisher for BengalsTalk.com, and he's also host of Enter the Jungle show. James, is it RESN or is it Resson? I'm not a Midwesterner. I'm not in Cincinnati. What do you guys
0: RESN is perfect. No, you're good. Yeah, RESN is perfect.
2: I know the folks in New England and Boston, they've got Nessin, and if you said NESN, you'd probably sound like an idiot. So I didn't know if it was Resson. Or R-E-S-N. Resson kind of sounds like resin. Maybe starts to sound, sound like you're talking about some weed. Either way, we're talking all things Bengals here ahead of a big game coming up for Cincinnati. Feels like it's a must-win game against Miami. Could we see an old friend from Miami maybe be part of the Cincinnati Bengals here? What are the chances the Bengals bring in Tyreek Hill? Andre Yoshivas is on IR. Fourth-round rookie receiver Colby Young may or may not return from a knee injury this weekend. We mentioned Jamar Chase, concussion protocol, T. Higgins with the groin injury. Would the Bengals, in your opinion, take a flyer on Tyreek Hill, and should the Bengals take a flyer on Tyreek Hill?
0: Let's start with the should. I would be interested, and I'd be making calls. They do have a good relationship with Drew Rosenhaus, his agent. He represented Chad Johnson way back in the day, represents multiple Bengals now. Represented Mike Hilton a few years ago, and they got a contract done with him in free agency. So they've worked together before. I would be interested just because of the skill set and how it complements Jamar and T. He's

0: he's not going to help this week necessarily. But when you get into November and you're getting into to December and that you're playing meaningful football, which I expect this team to do, if you can't tell, I expect this offense to figure it out and kind of carry this team a bit. And maybe the defense comes back down to earth a little bit as well. But guess what? If you're going to throw the ball all over the field and you have Jamar and T, no one's going to complain if you also have Tyreek as well. And so from a football standpoint, I love it. I don't think it's something the Bengals would necessarily consider because they're going to say old, injured, distraction, not worth it. Is he really better than Dante Myers at this stage? And I know that sounds ridiculous, and it may still be ridiculous. But Dante Myers is basically free, and you know he's going to be exactly where you need him to be. And I guarantee you they believe in him. They obviously believe in Andre Josefovic. But the guy who loves wide receiver play in me is like, man, I would love to see Tyreek Hill running deep with a Jamar Chase on one side, T. Higgins on the other, because I don't know how you would be able to cover all of those guys. So I think they should have the discussion. I don't necessarily think it's realistic. The other element of this, too, is do you want him to go to Kansas City? Buffalo's the other rumored spot. Do you want to have to deal with Tyreek Hill if you do think you're going to be playing into mid, late January in games that matter with an AFC championship on the line? Something to consider. I think the Bengals would be comfortable not doing it. But, yeah, I would be having that discussion for sure and maybe see if you could bring him in for some kind of workout. Get your eyes on him a little bit. Maybe he has video that he's willing to show you of his workout. Does he still have that lateral movement? That's the key. Coming off of an injury like that, can he move side to side? I bet he can run in a straight line still, but that side to side element is going to be big for Tyreek.
1: Yeah, I could definitely blow off the top of any defense. Assuming that he recovered smoothly from that gruesome leg injury he had last season. James, expand on the rest of the AFC North. The Browns, shockingly, are tied with Baltimore right now at 3-1. What's your assessment of Cleveland overall? Are you buying or selling the Browns' hot start? Do you believe the Browns shed their basement-dwelling ways and actually find a way into the playoff conversation 10 weeks from now, or do they revert? So give me your take on Cleveland.
0: I think they'll revert a bit, but I'm buying Todd Monken. I like his style. It's easy to believe in him and just how he's kind of grabbed the Browns' job and taking it and tried to run with it as much as possible. I mean, he's getting a lot out of Deshaun Watson right now. Kevin Stefanski certainly couldn't do with Deshaun Watson pre-Achilles what is happening right now. And so, yeah, the fact that Deshaun Watson's playing this way, I do buy that he can continue to do that. I just think defenses are going to adjust. And I love their young weapons. Concepcion and Boston are a lot of fun. They haven't had wide receivers like that in quite some time in Cleveland. And obviously you have Judkins and Fan and two guys that I think everybody believes in from a talent standpoint. So they have weapons. There's reason to believe. I think that they're still lacking in the quarterback department. At some point, it's going to come back down to earth and Deshaun Watson's going to be who he's been. It's not 6 years ago. And that's it. Maybe I'm wrong on that.
1: True.
0: I'm okay to be late to the Deshaun Watson is back party 6 years later. But no, there's a lot that I do believe in Cleveland, and Todd Monken is a part of it, and that's great to see if you're a Browns fan for sure. And maybe I'm wrong. Maybe Deshaun Watson is good.
2: 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Make sure you give him a follow on Twitter at James Rapine, R-A-P-I-E-N. Talking all things Cincinnati Bengals here. James, the Bengals defense, they have been much better than the last 2 years. They're top three in sacks, top 10 in takeaways. The pass rush has been destructive, but the secondary still suspect. They rank in the bottom 10 in EPA per play against the pass. Is this now a defense, though, that through four games you feel like you can trust to help make this a playoff team? Or do you think we'll be in mid-November saying, well, Joe Burrow's got to be Superman in the final six games for this team to make the postseason?
0: I think the answer is somewhere in the middle. I don't trust this defense. There's still major tackling issues. They have 41 missed tackles. It's the second most in the NFL behind the Broncos. And the Broncos have 48. 24 of those came in week one. And so kind of an outlier Kenneth Walker breakout performance in week one. And not for Kenneth Walker, but from a Broncos missed tackle standpoint is what I'll chalk that up to. No, I think that this team still – defensively, they are a lot better. But when you're in the basement a lot better

0: But Strange didn't do anything spectacular. He just ran forward, and Jordan Battle kind of did a hula hoop type tackle and left his feet and didn't hold him up and lost that battle. And so, pun intended, I guess. I to me, that's the big question here. The major upgrade and the thing I do buy about this Bengals defense is the defensive front with Dexter Lawrence. And obviously that was the trade that got everybody's attention when it came to this defense. He's been awesome. This defensive front has been really darn good overall. And they three of their games, they've had four sacks. They could never have done that last year. So they are disruptive up front. That translates. That'll travel. That should help them. And so will this defense be good enough? There's a realistic possibility. I could see the path to that where they could do their part en route to the Bengals making the playoffs. But there are still some major questions with this unit for sure.
1: One more for you. And again, I have picked the Cincinnati Bengals to win the Super Bowl this year, James. So you couldn't be more in on the Bengals this year than me. If I'm dead wrong, if the Bengals don't make the playoffs, do you think Zach Taylor is as good as gone?
0: It's funny. I was planning tomorrow's show. You mentioned first word a few times, and the lead is the pressure on Zach Taylor. You don't trade the 10th pick for Dexter Lawrence and give him a contract extension. Pay Brian Cook $45 million over 3 years. Pay Boye Mafe 3 years, $60 million. You already had brought in a new defensive coordinator and multiple pieces around that DC that Zach Taylor handpicked. You don't do all of those things if you don't expect to make the playoffs and contend. And so, yeah, expectations are high. I think pressure is on. And that's what makes this really interesting now. Like going into a Miami game where all the pressure's on the Bengals. There's no, potentially no, I don't want to. But T. Higgins, we know his history with soft tissue injuries. We'll see if he can play. Ja'Marr Chase, very much up in the air. And you have to win this game. I know it's the Miami Dolphins, but there is some pressure there just to get it done. Otherwise, they go into the bye 2-3, lost three straight. And I'm not saying the Bengals would fire Zach Taylor during the bye, but man, oh man, would the pressure mount on this team having lost to arguably the worst team in the NFL. So there's a lot of pressure going into this week and pressure on this coaching staff in general to get this team back to the playoffs, no doubt.
1: James, great stuff, man. We appreciate your time. Make sure you check out the First Word with James Rapine on YouTube and RESN. 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So he's a very busy man. We appreciate him stopping by to talk all things Cincinnati Bengals. James, we'll talk to you soon, brother. Thanks.
0: Thanks, fellas. Appreciate you.
2: See you Thursday, James.
0: See you
1: there
0: soon.
1: There you go. James Rapine. All right, we got to take a quick break. 310-840-4910. Dodgers still in front of the Braves. 3-1, bottom seven. Yamamoto still on the mound. We'll get you caught up on that game when we come back. And it is Tuesday night. Brad's favorite night of the week. Fantasy Finds coming up next. Who you should be adding for your fantasy football squad. He's Brad Evans. I'm Pat Boyle. This is BetMGM tonight on Westwood One Sports.
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4: The Falcons beat the Saints. Once thought for dead, Kevin Stefanski's Dirty Birds have won two in a row. Can the ATL keep it going with the Ravens up next? 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
1: If you bet the under on the over-under, you're safe. But all the points came from Louisville this game. Final seconds are ticking off the clock. This is just one of the real shockers of all time in this series. I know there have been some upsets. There's just been some weird circumstances. And this is one where Louisville came out on top in a big way, 41-0.
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0: 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You could call or you could text, 310-840-4910. Yoshi Yamamoto, all this guy does is pitch seven innings and give up one run or fewer, it feels like, every time he's on the mound. Dodgers lead the Braves 3-1 in the top of the eighth, Game 3 NLDS. Winner takes a 2-1 series lead. Yamamoto saw him shaking hands in the dugout, so his day is almost certainly done. Seven innings, four hits, one run, one walk, 10 strikeouts. He got himself into a bases-loaded jam in the fifth, wiggled out of it, and he's been dominant since. Chris Sale, five innings, seven hits, three runs. He made two mistakes, a two-run shot to Kike Hernandez and a solo shot to Freddie Freeman, both in the fourth inning. That's been it. 3-1, Dodgers lead, Game 3. Hour from now, the Padres will try to keep their season alive and avoid this sweep at the hands of the Brewers. So we'll preview that game before they get it rocking. And 90 degrees tonight in San Diego. Dustin May, Big Red, going up against Nick Pivetta. So a hot one tonight in San Diego. Brad, our 843 number texted back. That was our Panthers homer. I was going nuts about because I just thought they cherry picked two cherry pick stats you could cherry pick. And so they respond back after I defended Michael Penix and the Falcons. They text back, guess what? He wasn't on the field. Guess what? 592. That's the amount of games Penix has played each season. Let's talk about cherry picking. 1-5 career versus the NFC South, including 0-3 against the Panthers. Cherry pick that. He is 0-3 against the Panthers, if I'm not mistaken. And let me double check that. Let me just double check. Because I know the one game was when Bryce Young threw for 450 yards last year, and that was a dominant performance by Bryce Young. And that game was in week three. Yeah, they lost 30-0 in that game. Penix was terrible. Bryce Young actually didn't do anything in that game. He threw for 121 yards. I think the Falcons just made – they had like four turnovers. But then they played each other again. Yep. Yeah, they played each other again. That was the game that Penix tore his ACL. They lost. The Falcons lost in overtime. And Bryce Young threw for 448 yards and three touchdowns. And Penix at the time was 13 for 16 for 175 yards and then tore his ACL. So technically he's only 0-2 against the Panthers. But, look, that is a decent clapback. But, again, 5-9-2, the games that Penix has played so far. Well, let's not forget, they went with Kirk Cousins in Penix's rookie year. And if they had gone to Penix sooner, maybe they would have won the division. But they held on to Kirk Cousins as long as they could. He's playing injured. He was terrible. They go to Penix. They still nearly make the playoffs. Yeah, and then last year he tears his ACL. So, I mean, Yeah, 5-9-2. He took over in his rookie year, tore his ACL last year, didn't start this season, but at this very moment, Brad, I know Bryce Young has looked great, and again, I was a big defender of Bryce Young last year, and I'm a big proponent of Bryce Young, but if you ask me to pick
1: me too.
0: Which quarterback I'd rather have right now, and you could even, you could put either of the Panthers roster, you could put either quarterback on the Falcons roster, I'm taking the Penix Scott over Bryce Young right now.
1: And I'm probably going Bryce Young, but it's like a nose to nose.

0: those kind of race, neck and neck. It really is. You know, it's six and one, a half dozen and another. I mean, you can make all kinds of arguments for and against either one of these guys. But Bryce Young, man, he's just ascending. You know, he runs a little bit more than Michael Penix. Doesn't run a whole lot. He's far, like, you know, way not like a Drake May or Josh Allen type or Lamar Jackson. But, man, the accuracy of Bryce Young cannot be overlooked. Again, this you know, week alone in that Sunday night game against Detroit, I know that secondary stinks, but he started the game 11 for 11. And he didn't have Jalen Coker on the field. And Tedaro McMillan was catching everything inside because those throws were on the money. Bryce Young is having a whale of a breakthrough season, finally starting to deliver on the number one overall pick hype. So congrats to him. Again, slight edge over Michael Penix if you had to give me a choice.
1: 310-840-4910. And producer Brandon Combs says in the show chat, you really do have a QB evaluation problem. No, I don't. I told you guys Penix is going to be awesome. He's been awesome through two games. I told you guys Jordan Love was going to win the MVP. Maybe that might not happen, but I said he was going to win the MVP last year. And going into week 16 or week 15 against the Bears, he was third in the MVP odds. Now, he might not have won it, but he was having an awesome season. He was carrying the Packers, and I still think he's going to carry the Packers. I don't have a quarterback evaluation problem. The NFL teams need to hire me to evaluate their talent, evaluate their quarterbacks, because I think I would crush it, Brad.
0: Yeah.
1: Thank you.
0: Pay him.
1: All right.
0: I give you $1 million a year. Let's go.
1: Let's get to fantasy finds here. Tuesday night, week 5 waiver wire. Which players do all fantasy football players need to be looking out for? These are all players under 50% rostered in Yahoo leagues. Brad, start us off. He might be the only running back left on the roster for the Philadelphia Eagles. Will Shipley.
0: Yeah, Will Shipley, only 2% rostered right now in Yahoo leagues. I would spend anywhere between $17 to $22 in fab cash if you need a running back hand. And, you know, a guy that's not going to probably rack a ton of starts, but we don't really know how long Saquon Barkley is going to be out with that hamstring strain. And we know that Tank Bigsby is on injured reserve. So Shipley is the next man up. And ain't the greatest situation, though he does have the number one easiest remaining fantasy football strength to schedule, 2.40 yak per 10th planned, 13.3% missed tackle rate, also equally vanilla. He is, an adept pass receiver out of the backfield. 6 targets, 4 grabs for 24 yards so far this season, running around on 62.8% of his snaps with an 83.3% on target rate off the hand of Jalen Hurts. So Will Shipley, he won't lead you to the promised land, but the bye week's kicking in. He'll get it done in a pinch. So $17 to $22 on Fly, Eagles, Fly, or Fail, Eagles, Fail, really.
1: Yeah, well, hopefully Will Shipley, if you pick him up, he doesn't fail. Hopefully he can do something because he should get a ton of touches. We were going through their running backs on the practice squad. It was Damian Pierce, Carson Steele, and Jaden Blue, if I'm not mistaken. So,
0: yep, correct.
1: Yeah, not slim pickings. All right, let's move on here. Massive night last night. I have him on my roster. I didn't start him, but I might need to start considering it here, and you definitely need to start considering picking him up. Not Bijan, Brian Robinson for the Atlanta Falcons. Right, Brad?
0: Yeah, the other Robinson, who I wrote and said he was a guy you should consider starting this week in my Shocker special column on The Athletic. So I actually got one thing right. 31% rostered. I think he's worth $13 to $18 in fab cash. Bijan is going to be the main man, but Brian Robinson is still going to get anywhere between 30 to 35% of the opportunity share. It's right around 10 to 12 touches per game. And he has been the picture of efficiency. He's numero uno, Pat, in EPA per rush among all qualifying running backs, 3.66. Yak per attempt, 22.7 missed tackle rates with those 4 touchdowns, 3 of them coming last night. He is going to be flexy sexy rest of the season and a run centric attack behind what I feel is a bare minimum top 12 offensive line.
1: Okay, very good. And again, I already have him, so I feel great about that. I'm ahead of the curve. All right, how about the Bengals? We were talking with James Rapine, and it looks unlikely that Ja'Marr Chase will play. He's in concussion protocol, but given the nature of it, we usually don't see guys play the week after. T. Higgins dealing with a groin injury. Their rookie fourth-rounder, Colby Young, is trying to come back from a knee injury. So with that all being said, who is left in this Bengals receiver room? You've got a name, Brad.
0: Dante Meyer is, again, the former Saskatchewan Rough Rider, and I say, giddy up! Only 1% roster right now in Yahoo Leagues, worth anywhere between 6 to 11. I go as high as maybe 14 or 15 if you're desperate for a wide receiver.

0: Prime Cash. Seventh easiest remaining streak to schedule for fantasy wide receiver. Yeah, he's only number 63 in EPA per target, but tons of targets last week, tons of catches as well, over 80 yards. He's number 18 in yak per reception with an 87.5% on target rate because Joe Burrow delivers the ball cleanly and crisply to his targets. An opportunity knocks Dante Myers, extend the go-go gadget arm. Go grab him, plug him in this week. He'll be a WR3 in 12-team leagues.
1: Let me ask you this, because this is a name that I am interested in as well. Mitchell Tinsley, guy that was on the practice squad, yep. Played a bunch of games last year, had a couple of touchdowns, then they waived him, and then they brought him back off somebody else's practice squad. So what about Mitchell Tinsley? You think maybe he could be set up for a big game coming up this weekend if both Chase and Higgins don't play?
0: Now, if Higgins and Chase are both out, he's a guy that could definitely fill in one of those gaps in and see a decent target share. I wouldn't go bananas. I'd much rather have Myers over him. I'd much rather have Mike Gesicki if you're looking to plug and play one of those guys in a flex position. But Tinsley in like a 14-team or deeper league, I play in a couple of those formats. Yeah, he's worth a couple of bucks.
1: And three catches for 49 yards on Sunday. All right, let's move on here. A receiver that, again, stunned going into the season. He was still on the team. And what do you know? Making big plays now, especially with the injury to DJ Moore, which is up in the air. How about Keon Coleman? Six catches, 116 yards, and a touchdown against New England. Is he worth picking up, Brad?
0: Finally starting to deliver on the hype. This is the guy that we saw at Florida State making some acrobatic catches, and he had a couple of those last weekend with that outstanding effort, as you mentioned. He's number two on the season in EPA per target among all qualifying wide receivers. The target share needs to increase at 14.3%, but DJ Moore is banged up. Really good yards per route run at 2.36, and he's number nine in on-target rate. Get Keon Coleman. I think he's worth 5 to 10. He want to go 12 to 15. I'd support it.
1: All right, how about this? This is a unique one. Not even on a team right now, but if you follow the NFL news and you follow Adam Schefter and Ian Rappaport, he might be on a team in a couple of days here. The Cheetah? Is it worth picking up Tyreek Hill right now, Brad?
0: I mean, only $3 to $7. I wouldn't go cray-cray to try to acquire his services. We don't know what he's got left. Of course, he's got all the off-the-field issues, and more of those are starting to crop up and make the rounds on social media this evening, as a matter of fact. But we don't know physically if he's a guy that can still separate supremely like he did pre-devastating leg injury last year. I think he's going to wind up at Kansas City. I think he's going to be a deep ball threat still. He's going to fill that Tyquan Thornton role. But, again, how much gas does he have left in the tank? People are going to spend gobs of fab cash based on the brand name. I'm only willing to go 3 to 7. If somebody goes much higher than that, let them have him.
1: And fab cash is for certain leagues that you basically bid on free agents or guys on the waiver wire each week. What's a normal budget for an entire season in fab cash? About $200?
0: $100 is the industry standard, so that's what everything is based off of, and that's free agent acquisition budget. That's what FAB stands for. It's a blind bidding process for those of you that may be unfamiliar.
1: Okay, and then finally, one more, a guy that is making some big waves in the Steelers offense the last couple of weeks, former Michigan Wolverine. How about Roman Wilson?
0: Yeah, I like the chemistry that he's building right now with the 40-something there in Aaron Rodgers. He's got only the 23rd easiest strength of schedule remaining for a wide receiver, so that is the 10th hardest. I know he's only number 59 EPA per target, but a healthy 16.7% of the target share and 15.33 ADOT. That sounds as average depth of target, in which he is also number 13 in total air yards among all wide receivers. The on-target rate, around 62.5%. Again, building up that rapport. The Rodgers, a monster game last Thursday in Cleveland. You could see him pop off on occasion here based on the matchup. So Roman Wilson, we're 5 to 10 of those fab dollars as we just laid out.
1: 310-840-4910. We'll take a short break, get to your phone calls and your texts when we come back, and the numbers nerd will make an appearance. He's Brad Evans. I'm Pat Boyle. This is BetMGM Tonight on Westwood One Sports.
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1: All right, what? 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He's Brad Evans. I'm Pat Boyle. 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Give you a baseball update and a hockey update. That's right, NHL regular season has started, but right now, Game 3 NLDS, it's about to be last licks for the Bravos. Dodgers lead it 3-1, going to the top of the ninth. Yoshi Yamamoto was brilliant, and just down the bottom of the eighth, Tanner Scott, the big lefty, just fanned Matt Olson on a heater at the numbers. And so the Braves get shut down in the eighth. It's going in the ninth. Dodgers three outs away from taking a 2-1 series lead. Game four would then become an elimination game tomorrow night in Atlanta. Meanwhile, hockey, how about the number one pick with his first goal, Gavin McKenna? First career NHL goal, probably the first of many, and I got a chance to see the highlight. Nice little snapshot from the 18-year-old Maple Leaf, and there you go. Gavin McKenna, first career goal, and so not everything is bad for the Maple Leafs. I know they've gotten off to a rough start so far this season. They did beat my Islanders. That was depressing, how bad the Islanders look like they're going to be, but they did crush the Devils the other night. They're tied with the Rangers right now. All right, that's enough hockey. 310-840-4910. Brad, how about we get to the numbers nerd? Let's hear it.
2: What, are you some kind of nerd?
3: 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He had but one hope. Someday my son will grow to be a man. He'll look at you now.
4: Nerds!
5: Nerd, nerd, nerd, nerd, nerd, nerd.
6: Not the way a nerd.
1: Yeah, you say it all the time, Brad. You're a numbers nerd, so we go deep behind the numbers to tell us just how great or how poorly a player or a team is playing. So start us off here, going with a guy that is looking like he's going to be an MVP finalist with the way he's played so far this season. Who would that be?
7: Yeah, that is a guy that's plus 400 to win the NFL MVP right now at BetMGM. And it ain't he so Purdy. It is indeed Brock Purdy, who was numero uno, Pat, as a numbers nerd likes to say, in EP per play on the season at 0.46. That's among quarterbacks with at least 50-plus snaps played. He's completed nearly 70% of his attempts. He's number four in on-target percentage as well at 77.9%. He's running more. That's the thing a lot of people are overlooking about Brock Purdy. He said that prior to the beginning of the season that he wanted to utilize his legs a little bit more to move the chains and keep the defense off balance. And he's certainly done that with 20 carries for a buck 22 on the ground. So Brock Purdy, the first numbers nerd highlight, a guy that's just wheeling, dealing, and tearing up defenses, despite all the injuries that have mounted, especially the wide receiver position for the San Francisco 49ers.
1: Yeah, I said last week, I said, when is the world going to put some respect on Brock Purdy? He's about to prove and silence some more doubters again this weekend. I picked the Niners to win. Now, Purdy played good. I mean, it wasn't like 300 yards, four touchdowns. It was more so the Broncos offense not being able to do a damn thing and San Francisco doing enough to get the win. But, yeah. I just think he is no, without a doubt, top one of the 10 best quarterbacks in football, and he's starting, you know, every passing week, he's starting to get closer to the top five. All righty, let's move on here. Jaylen Warren of the Pittsburgh Steelers. Man, this guy's been freaking good, but how good has he

0: Ben Brad.
1: Well, you look at the yak per attempt number, and the nerd says he's number three in the entirety of the NFL at 4.16 with at least 25-plus touches among the running backs. That's a qualification. He's also top 20 in rush success rate. He's forcing missed tackle an absurd 32.7% of the time. That's mind-blowing. He's got seven runs at 10-plus yards. Rico Dowdle is not healthy. And this guy just racks the yak with the spin moves, the shimmy, the shake, very soft and reliable hands. Aaron Rodgers loves him. He should be the feature back moving forward, even when Rico does return. I think at a bare minimum, Jalen Warren should be getting 15 touches per game. What say you?
0: Yeah, no, I agree. I mean, he's helped the Steelers get a freaking ground game here lately. Finally, 20 seconds or less. Tell us why Denzel Boston's one of the ultimate deep threats right now.
1: He's the supreme field stretcher, evidenced by his number one ranking in ADOT at 17.41 among wide receivers with at least 100-plus routes run. Great chemistry that he's building with Deshaun Watson, really keeping defenses honest because of the big play ability. Denzel Boston is balling.
0: Yeah, average depth of target, nearly 20 yards for every time he gets the ball thrown his way. All right, Brad, we'll bid you adieu, brother. Can't wait for a hump day special tomorrow.
1: Hump day! Adios, amigo!
0: Coming up next, why the Falcons' defense will be the difference maker in the NFC South this year. This is BetMGM Tonight.
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2: Beck waits for the ball. He is going to throw it. Gets it out. Oh, and intercepted! Intercepted! Capers picked it off. The fourth interception thrown by Carson Beck. There's the knee, and the Cards have done it. The Cardinals have come on the road and upset second-ranked Miami.
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4: This is SportsCenter. I'm Chad Ryder, L.A. starter Yoshinobu Yamamoto dealing for the Dodgers in Game 3 of the NLDS in Atlanta.
5: And here's the 1-2 to Riley. Swing and a miss, struck him out. There's 10 in the book. Yamamoto, 10 strikeouts, a 1-2-3 seventh inning. And the Dodgers still lead it 3-1.
4: Dave O'Brien with the call on ESPN Radio, and the Dodgers still lead it over the Braves 3-1, but right now, last chance for the Braves. It's the bottom of the ninth. Edwin Diaz looking to close it out. Yamamoto allowed one run on four hits, one walk, struck out 10 over seven innings. Dodgers getting all their runs in the fourth inning. A two-run homer from Kike Hernandez and a solo shot from Freddie Freeman as they look to take a 2-1 series lead. While the Brewers go for the sweep of the Padres, Game 3 of the NLDS tonight in San Diego on ESPN Radio available. Coverage underway now. Milwaukee starting Dustin May. San Diego countering with Nick Pivetta. Eagles two-time All-Pro, six-time Pro Bowl right tackle Lane Johnson has decided to retire after 14 seasons. Ravens unlikely to have quarterback Lamar Jackson for Sunday night's game versus the Falcons in Atlanta with a sprained left ankle. On the NHL scoreboard, the Rangers and Islanders are tied at 2 in the second period. You can watch the game on ESPN. Oliver Bjorkstrand with a New York goal. New York, the Rangers, that is, 3-1 on the season. Wild lead the Sabres 2-0 third period. Buffalo Red Wings looking for their first win. Lead the Senators 4-1 in the second.
6: Hey, it's Evan Cohen coming up Wednesday. 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

0: welcome to the Hoop Collective Podcast. We talk about the NBA, which today is the Pacific Division. Joining us from one of the hubs of the Pacific Division in Sacramento is Anthony Slater.
1: It's kind of a bleak time for California basketball. We're about to unveil that, but if you really think about it, I don't know a bleaker collective time for the four teams since I've been around them.
0: Along those lines, joining us from Dallas, Texas, Ben, actually, you're in Los Angeles right now.
2: I'm in another one of the hubs.
0: Yeah, that's right. We're all in the Pacific Division lay of the land right now. As I ask this to you, Ben McMahon, can you tell me who the current Pacific Division champion is?
2: Howdy, partners. You keep on trying to get me with this. I'm going to say it's the Los Angeles Lakers.
0: And you are correct. Proud
1: winners. Did they win like 52 games or something?

0: I think it was 53, sure was it not? Yeah.
1: Despite Luka's late injury, mid-season injury and then another late injury, they were able to overcome and claim the Pacific Division. 53 wins.
2: I believe I heard that was the most regular season wins for a Luka Doncic team ever, which is kind of crazy considering he's made the finals.
1: Great stat.
2: It's also, you know, I would say credit to J.J. Redick. He has seemed to, like, squeeze out regular season wins.
0: I mean, well, he's got a playoff win without Luka in uniform, a playoff series win.
1: J.J.'s done well. I think J.J. has acquitted himself very well. I think I'll say one thing. Whether it's in Los Angeles, I think J.J. Redick's going to coach in the league for a long time. A long time. If he wants to.
0: I was going to say, unless he just buys himself so crazy. That broadcasting gig wouldn't bet.
1: I know. Will the winner of this year's Pacific Division title win 53 games or, in fact, 50 games, Slater?
2: I would take the under 53. I would take the defending champion Lakers to probably be the champs again. But what's their – I mean, y'all probably done some Vegas over-unders at this point.
0: Their over-under was in the mid-40s.
1: Yeah, I'm just saying, like, there's – you know, you're not – you know, last year, all these Western teams got to – or at least most of them got to play Utah four times. You know, they – you know, they're – they were, and all those East teams that were tanking, like, you know.
0: And like Memphis was tanking hard. There's some, you know, they weren't alone.
1: Memphis was tanking so hard.
0: Yeah.
1: Well, I don't know if Memphis is going to win that many more games this year, but they're not going to be trying to lose.
0: Right.
1: Okay, so let's start with the Lakers, Slater. Very different roster. They won 53 games and turned over a big chunk of their roster. I have a basic question here. Walker Kessler, we know, fits with Luka. It was premium choice. Obviously, they paid a premium to get him two swaps, $130 million. They re-signed Austin Reeves. The other acquisitions that they made, Quentin Grimes, Colin Sexton, Mamusveli. Do those guys fit with Luka?
0: He asked you, Slater.
1: Well, go ahead. You're the Luka expert.
2: Mamu.
1: I should have asked you.
2: McMahon.
1: My bad.
2: Yeah, McMahon could maybe relate it to some of those Dallas teams that Luka kind of dragged their talent further than we would have predicted. I think in a vacuum, you could say each player has his own skill set that could help Luka. Right, Mamu, because you know he's a bigger player who can shoot it. That's helpful. Quentin Grimes, I think, is a nice little 3-and-D piece. I think he's going to be a little higher on their pecking order than he probably should be. Played with Luka, right? You know, so there's a little bit of history.
0: Very briefly, half a season.
2: Yeah, Colin Sexton, you know, he's a final like bench scorer at his price tag, but at the same time, did this team need to use that price tag for another like go get it score when they have, you know, the team's built around Luka and Austin Reeves? So the collective doesn't necessarily fit, even though I think almost every player you can make an argument, decent value contracts, I guess, ish.
0: You know, Quentin Grimes is certainly a three. The D, he's got a reputation for being a good defender. The Dallas coaches did not share that opinion. Yeah, I'll just be real honest with you. They felt like he was pretty overrated defensively. He needs to prove that wrong in the Lakers or with the Lakers. And the things you need to surround Luka with are another legitimate playmaker. Boom. They've got Austin Reeves. They've got great chemistry. Check.
1: Yeah, he was already there, just for the record.
0: Right. A rim-protecting, rim-running big man. That's why they went out and got Walker Kessler. I'll give that a check. I will also say Kessler needs to be a much better screener than he had been in Utah. Like, he needs to focus on that aspect of the job. That's going to be awfully important. And I still think he needs to improve defensively. He's a great shot blocker. Can you be a great defensive anchor? There's a difference. He needs to be a great defensive anchor. Length, athleticism, and shooting. You can argue they got the shooting part. This is not a team that has length and athleticism on the wings. And how they're going to get it at this point, I don't know. Who's their best on-ball defender?
2: I mean, Matisse Thybulle could, you know, theoretically. Yeah,

0: right. They got but he's
1: Zaire Williams.
2: They're hoping for these minimum signings to help. How does hoping for minimum signings to help work? I mean, you know, it's sometimes.
0: I think that was a good swing for them because he is a really good defender. The problem is the problems that he solves on the defensive end is he creating more problems on the offensive end. Because let's be honest, you're playing 4-on-5 offensively, and teams don't guard him.
1: Yeah, I mean, at the risk of triggering the Brian Windhorst, Jonathan Kuminga clock, I mean, they went after Kuminga hard this summer, which told you they know how, you know, thin they were at the power forward position, right? They made the same pitch that the Timberwolves did, like, come please be the starting power forward. So they're going to have to try to patch it without him with what I mentioned, Zaire Williams, Matisse Thybulle.
2: How did you feel about Kuminga's explanation for choosing Minnesota over the Lakers?
1: Jonathan Kuminga, I know him pretty well. Like, he's just, like, extremely diplomatic. I didn't take anything from his press conference with any, like, type of, like, real, like, substance to it. I know he said the winning culture thing, but that was just, like, the boilerplate, like, term that he got to the next question with, if I'm being honest.
2: I understand. Honestly, you know, he had talked to the Bulls. The Bulls didn't have the money to offer him. Didn't have the money to offer him the $6 million that he got in Minnesota. They would have had to pay him less, I'm pretty sure. People keep talking about the Lakers and Wolves, but from what I understand, the Bulls were right there. Like, he could have gone to the Bulls.
1: Portland came in late too.
2: Portland, that's right.
1: Yeah.
2: Yeah. Mm-hmm. Anyway,
1: but we can talk about him on another conversation.
0: More Kuminga content coming soon.
2: Subscribe.
1: You know who feels more on the clock than anybody in Lakerland right now, to me, is Pelinka. You know, obviously you have the ownership situation that continues to shift and evolve. So you just wonder, you know, who new ownership will want, long-term leading the team. But also he threw out a bunch of what you would seem like desperation type contracts this summer. I'm looking at them. Kessler Edwards, 4-129 player option. Mamos Vanley,
0: Kessler Edwards, Walker Kessler.
2: Boy, if
0: Walker
2: he had Kessler. Signed Kessler Edwards to that contract, he would have been fired. No offense to Kessler Edwards.
1: Mamos Vanley, 452 player option. Quentin Grimes, 460 player option. Sexton, 219 player option. Reeves, 4184 player option. That is just monstrous long-term money.
2: Maybe it's just because he's a former agent, but the player option, somebody's going to stop giving out player options. The team that stops handing out player options on every contract is going to benefit. Somebody at some point will remember that, but I'll move on.
0: And the role players getting four-year deals is really interesting because that absolutely bucks the trend. Like, you're not seeing a lot of guys that are not star-caliber players getting four-year deals.
2: Four-year deals with player options.
0: Yeah, and again, the Sexton thing, I just didn't get that one, to be honest with you. And I see Sexton, I think there's teams where he would fit. The Lakers did need more, creation.
2: All the role players on their whole roster, okay? If they all had 1 year less on their contracts, you would look at them completely differently. I know that's a big if, but like if Jared Vanderbilt didn't have the player option and he was just an expiring $12 million contract, that's something you could do something with. If Colin Sexton just had the 1 year $9 million deal, he's hugely incentivized to play well this year. And Vanderbilt and Sexton together are $21 million. You know, if Grimes is on a 3 year deal instead of four, if Mamu's on a 3 year deal instead of, now look, they got to win, they're in some cases negotiating against other teams that, they got to try to win. But I'm just saying it's every guy on their contract, every guy that they signed this year, and Vanderbilt was signed a couple years ago, but still signed by Pelinka. Every contract is a year too long. The only guy whose contract I wish was a year longer is Lucas.
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3: He's outrageous and usually off base, I might add, but I love him anyways. 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

0: And Luka's, you know, Luka's a fascinating case. He looks like he's in the best shape that he's been in since his rookie year. Like, he's as lean as he's been since he came in the league. I don't think there's any question that the guy's going to, like, I expect he'll defend his scoring title. I expect he's going to average something like 34-9-9, which is production that we've seen from him before. He is at the caliber of star and at the age now in his career where we'll turn 28 this year, where it's like a player who is that good, who's yet to win a championship, there starts to be a weight that comes along with that. And he's about at that point in his career.
1: Remind me, so one of the things that you have, as especially seeing Luka in this kind of shape, you're going to be watching is the Luka dunks. So just as a reminder, let's establish this right now. Last year, Luka had 4 dunks. The year before, he had 0. The year before, he had 1. The year before, he had 1. Actually, I take that back.
0: Yeah, he had couple years before that.
1: The 1 year he got traded. He has not had more than 4 dunks since 22-23, and his career high is 25 as a rookie. What are you seeing this Luka, looking at him? What do you are watching the dunks. What do you think?
0: We set an over-under on this, and I took over at 7.5. Yes, we did.
1: Jackson,
0: I forgot which pot it was,
1: What did we do it? What was the number?
0: Oh, 7.5.
2: Yeah, so it was set at 7.5 on our

0: October, or not October, August 28th episode.
1: Okay, it was just like a month ago, and I made the bet.
2: You bet.
0: Yes, yes. You're both involved.
1: What did I bet?
3: Who has the under?
2: You bet dinner, and Wendy took the under. Now, what's interesting is this.
1: Not because I don't think he can do it. I just think that it's not something, you know, I don't think he's looking for dunks.
2: Interestingly, I just think that he's leaner. He's going to be, and just the dunks are, he'll be a little bit more explosive. He'll be a little bit quicker. I just think you're going to have the most athletic version of Luka that you've had since he was a rookie. And the dunks aren't even that important of a stat. It's just a measure of kind of like, okay, he's a little bit more athletic. What's interesting is, despite the fact that Luka has barely dunked, he's been one of the best finishers in the league in the restricted area year over year over year. And that's a combination of just the finesse and the touch and the craft that he has in his game. And
1: how about 6'8", 200 whatever pounds? Like, that's...
2: Yeah. Like, skinny Luka is 240, okay? And just the fact that he bullies people just to get in position to finish. But again, we talked about this last month with relatively low expectations for the Lakers, who, Jackson, what was their over under again? I think it was

0: highest level.
1: Luca, you were at 83% in the...
2: What if I told you that walking on a treadmill for only 30 minutes a day could dramatically improve your life? Did you know that just 30 minutes a day on a treadmill can help strengthen heart function, reduce high blood pressure, lower cholesterol, and also improve your mood and energy levels? Hi, Kentuckiana. 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
1: 0-2. 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Wall. Forget the home run helmet. Hand that man a crown. Tate Davis is the single season home run leader in Louisville Cardinals history.
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2: For them that they haven't had. The 7-footer who can rim protect and can shoot the three, spread the floor the way they need the floor spread from the five position, particularly with Draymond out there. So you just get a healthier than expected Kristaps Porzingis season. Jimmy Butler, we'll see where he's at in his rehab. He's going to be just doing individual stuff when camp opens. But, you know, you're talking maybe January, February. Can you get 35-ish Jimmy Butler games down the stretch? We can get into their trade, you know, possibilities where they could jolt their team at some point in the middle of the season. I think, you know, I'm already hearing very good reports about Yaxel behind the scenes on some of these like pickup games and some of the stuff. Like 24-year-old, he's turning 24 this month. Like he should be mid prime ready. But everything about him,
3: why wouldn't the oldest team in the league draft the oldest rookie? Come on, that's.
2: So if he's 32 minutes of like high production, 6'9" wing, it's like, man, that's really something that they needed.
4: Yaxel is significantly older than Jalen Duren, who one of the big stories of the summer has been Jalen Duren in an all out brawl with the Pistons on his second contract.
2: Yeah, look, he's older than Kuminga. He's older than Pajemski. He's older than a lot of these guys we've known for the Warriors forever. But to the point where if we're building out the best case, like, boom, there's like an injection of 32 minutes per night, should play a lot of games.
4: And by the way, like, we've focused so much on these top four guys in the rookie of the year discussion, Yaxel might be a sleeper.
2: Opportunity is there. Steve Kerr openly is talking about, like, you know, he's used the start word, which surprised me. And Yaxel has used it himself because, as you can see, he certainly believes he's going to step in.
3: Yes, I was going to say, yes, Yaxel, what I know about him, he's not afraid to call
2: some of his quotes this summer. I believe he says at minimum he should average 14-5-3. Somebody asked him about Dylan Brooks and he says I believe the quote is, I'm giving him belt.
5: Every 40 seconds a child is reported missing. That's 2,000 children every single day. It's a heart-wrenching reality that we can no longer ignore. Find the Children is a nonprofit organization dedicated to helping find missing kids. You can be a part of their mission by donating your unwanted vehicle, running or not.
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1: I feel like that comes up a lot. 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
2: We're here.
1: Here we are.
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0: Center.
1: I'm John Ryder. Game 3 of the NLDS in Atlanta, and LA's Kike Hernandez coming up big again in the postseason.
2: Here's a swing and a high fly ball deep left field. This one's going to carry back, and that ball is gone. Kike Hernandez with a two-run shot. Kike, Mr. October, strikes again. And this one, no chance for Dubon to make a play on. And that will make it 2-0 Dodgers.
1: Dave O'Brien with the call on ESPN Radio. Kike Hernandez getting the scoring started in the third. All the Dodgers runs come in the third. By the way, that's Hernandez's 17th career postseason homer. That's top 10 all time. Freddie Freeman adding a solo shot in the fourth after being robbed of a two-run homer by Mauricio Dubon in the third. Dodgers over the Braves, 3-1. Yoshinobu Yamamoto was tremendous. Gives up the one run on four hits. Strikes out 10 over seven innings. Just one walk. L.A. a 2-1 series lead. Look to close it out tomorrow in Atlanta. Coverage on ESPN Radio and the app starts at 5:30 Eastern. Brewers going for the sweep of the Padres. Game 3 of the NLDS about to get underway in San Diego. It's on other ESPN Radio stations and the app. Milwaukee starts Dustin May. San Diego counters with Nick Pivetta. Eagles two-time All-Pro and six-time Pro Bowl right tackle Lane Johnson has decided to retire after 14 seasons, all with Philadelphia. NHL on ESPN TV. The Rangers lead the Islanders 3-2. About to start the third period. Oliver Bjorkstrand, two goals for the Rangers.
3: Hey, it's Michelle Smallman, and coming up Wednesday, Cam Ward continues to struggle. We asked Mel Kiper Jr. if the Titans need to consider drafting a quarterback when he joins us at 8:30 a.m. Eastern. It's on Sportsmanlike, 6 a.m. Eastern, right here on ESPN Radio, ESPN2, and ESPNU.

0: Tony Stark. People could go look it up, but yeah, he's going to come in. He's going to make sound bites, and he's going to be get to McMahon's point. He's going to be giving a long
1: run. Have you ever said
0: on
1: a pickup
0: team.
1: Run, McMahon, I'm going to give you belt?
2: I don't think that's in my vernacular, but
1: okay.
2: He's old, and I'm more than twice his age.
1: Oh, yes. I'm so sorry. I'm exactly twice his age. I'm not thrilled about it.
2: Let me ask this. You mentioned the possibility of a jolt with a mid-season trade. Where are you on the possibility of Jimmy Butler's expiring deal being a trade chip?
0: It doesn't even necessarily have to be a trade chip. It can just be an expiring $52 million contract, which has a lot of value in itself. Again, I think we mentioned it last time we talked about

0: the Warriors. But think about what the Lakers did with LeBron. I know we just questioned some of the deals they signed, but the fact that they could sign all those deals were because LeBron James took all his money and walked away. So you could let Jimmy somewhat walk away. The other thing is, like, you know, they Jimmy and the Warriors really are fond of each other. And we'll see what he looks like when he does come back. And we'll see what, you know, obviously Jimmy's going to want every dollar he can get. But there's a chance Jimmy and Draymond could take pay cuts next season, right? They might have, you know, the market might demand that they do. So Jimmy fits really well with Steph Curry. Like, we've seen that. Draymond is another player that, you know, you're going to hear a lot of noise in the first week of camp from the Warriors about, like, shifting Draymond's role and some of the numbers last year where Draymond and Steph Curry on the floor together, it was still plus 105 last year, still good offensive rating, 117.7. But the moment Steph's been was off the floor, and last year he was off the floor a lot, their offense cratered when Draymond was on the floor and was actually okay when it was no Draymond, no Steph. I've had these conversations with Steve, and again, I think you're going to hear it a lot publicly in their messaging, is they're going to adapt the offense at times away from Draymond. They're going to try to make him more of a spot-up shooter at times instead of giving him the ball. They're trying to limit his turnovers.
1: I saw Draymond said that on his podcast. How do you feel about the idea of Draymond the spot-up shooter?
0: Part of their point is, like, you know, the points per possession. If you look, he didn't shoot a horrible percentage last year. Now he's wide open on them. And they are backbreaking when he hits them, because he then turns to the bench and just, like, roars in the bench's face for about 5 minutes. But, the other thing is, I just think they want to take the ball out of his hands a little bit, which, you know, it's a touchy subject with him. But, like, they just felt like he was very turnover prone at times last year.
2: Well, and that was what the whole beef, like the whole blow up between him and Steve Kerr was on the bench, was it was about Draymond's turnovers, was it not?
0: Well, that's the funny part. Draymond fought Steve called the timeout to rip him about a turnover and preemptively freaked out about it. And that, so, yes, it stemmed from that, although in the moment it wasn't necessarily that. But look, like, I think his Draymond's offensive role will evolve to a degree. And also, like, I think you could see him on the bench a lot when Steph's on the bench. I think they're going to really tie him and Steph at the hip because they still love that two-man game. But I think they're trying to figure out what they are without the two-man game. And that bigger picture, Yaxel is an important person, part of this conversation, because he's kind of the next, you know, in line in that position. And Draymond, you know, the Warriors could have signed him to 3 for $60 this summer, something like that. Like, Draymond would have been very interested in a multi-year deal at a little bit lower number, but they're like, nah, it's good. We'll just give you back $127 million. We want our future flexibility. And I think that says a little something about, like, the unknown of Draymond Green's future with the
2: Warriors. Well, and that's interesting because, look, whatever you want to say about Draymond Green, he's a first ballot Hall of Famer who was an essential part of delivering four championships to that franchise. But while it's a complete non-starter to consider Steph Curry in any other uniform, that doesn't extend to Draymond, just like it didn't extend to Klay Thompson.
0: If Klay wanted to, but that's another story. but yeah, Draymond Green thought about himself in a Milwaukee Bucks uniform during the last trade deadline, to the point that he told the Warriors, you know, try to find a third team if that's the case. which, you know, he's openly said. He said he didn't want to play on the Bucks to them, but correct. Clearly, like, the Warriors continue to tell me that, like, they are not actively looking to trade Draymond. In their ideal world, Draymond Green walks away in, as a one uniform player, just like Steph, but clearly he is more vulnerable. There is no question about that.
1: You know, this reminds me of, I'm going to totally date myself, and so many of our listeners are, you know, younger, and they're going to, I'm totally dating myself. Back in, like, the 90s, when I was, like, going into high school, NBC had Johnny Carson, and they had Jay Leno and David Letterman. And they were like, someday Johnny's not going to be here, and who's going to get it? And, like, for years, they had to, like, sort of talk out of the side of their mouth, David, it's going to be you. Jay, it's going to be you. And, like, it ended up blowing up in their face because Letterman left. Anyway, that's what it's kind of like with, and it's, you know, this would be something that that Jimmy Butler and Draymond, you know, would remember because they're old, like me.
2: You know what? You kind of reminded me of Johnny Carson.
1: Well, Johnny Carson's from Nebraska.
2: I'm reminding myself of Ed McMahon, Uncle Ed.
1: Yeah.
2: Here's Wendy.
1: Listen, Ed got paid a lot of money. Ed did very well. You know,
2: I don't relate.
1: Like, on the one side, you know, they're like, oh, yeah, we're going to try to look at big trades.

0: you know, to you know, we've got all these first round picks. And then Draymond's like, well, are you going to trade me? No, Draymond. We're not actively looking to trade you. Jimmy, no. We're not, you know, like they're telling both of them, don't worry. You are not being traded. You're not being traded. But like at the same time, they're involved in these trade negotiations. You know, at some point, NBC was going to have to choose between Leno and Letterman. They had to choose at some time.
1: They told Draymond at the deadline, it was awkward because Dunleavy gave the press conference afterwards like, oh, you know, don't pin me into a corner of which one it would have been. But if you were behind the scenes, I mean, Draymond did a podcast about having conversations with Mike Dunleavy about being in those trade talks.
2: Well, and Dunleavy tried to deny that Draymond was in trade talks. And you're just like, dude, everybody can do math. Like,
1: well, it was also like, I remember being in the press conference. People were like, should we pull up Draymond, the Draymond Green clip today where he said you had a phone call with him? That was
0: Mike
1: that
0: has
1: was
0: handled everything really well. That was not his best moment. Jackson, do you have any idea who Jay Leno is?
3: Yes. Not that young.
0: All right, good. I was just trying to see whether we should edit that out. Okay, you can leave it in. All right. Also in the Pacific Division, the Phoenix Suns, who have taken some off-season injuries here.
4: Yeah, the Mark Williams one, you know, unfortunately, the problem with injury-prone players is they get hurt a lot, but he's hurt again. And he's going to miss most of the season. The shoulder deal he had, it's the same surgery, I believe, that Walker Kessler had that ended his season last year when he had it in the first couple of weeks. So he's like a miss most of the season. Their lottery pick that they got in the KD trade, Kalamon Maiwak, like they need him. They need him to produce right now. He's a project, but like they need him to produce right now. And the Suns had a feel-good, overachieving season last year. The reason it was feel-good is because they were such an epic disappointment in the previous years when they had all that star power. I'm curious to see how they try to find a path to being better than an 8 seed that got bounced in the first round.
0: So change of scenery here for Miles Bridges. That was a significant mid-season or mid-summer pickup. Going out and getting him. Nobody loves to trade with the Suns more than the Hornets. Those two teams love to make trades with each other.
4: And listen, man, that Suns pick, there's teams that were like, damn, wish we'd have been able to get in on that one.
0: Miles Bridges, I'm not going to say he's a difference maker, but he will change what they can do offensively. And in theory, help Devin Booker out. And they also got Luke Kennard. I liked a number of their signings. I like the Colin Gillespie contract was excellent value, I thought.
4: Yeah, I like that contract.
0: The Jordan Goodwin contract that they did was excellent value. I like, you know, Luke Kennard he's one of the most elite shooters. He's going to space the floor. He's you know, a one-way player, but he's going to space the floor. I think that helps Devin Booker. And I think a guy like Miles Bridges, an athlete or a floor-running athlete, I think that helps Devin Booker. And if Dylan Brooks is going to score, if that's the new Dylan Brooks, the offensive force that he was last year, because, you know, the thing about the Suns is that Devin Booker, I mean, he's being paid like he's a top 10 player, and he hasn't been a top 10 player the last couple years.
4: You know what else Devin Booker isn't? A point guard. So can you not start Jalen Green alongside him? Can you let Colin Shepherd, not all white point guards are alike. Can you let Colin Gillespie be the starting point guard so Devin Booker doesn't have to handle those responsibilities and can do what he does best?
0: Well, that would help Devin Booker too.
1: Yeah, I mean, Jalen Green, then you're talking about minimizing him, which I'm
4: talking about,
1: you know,
4: bringing him off the bench. I'm talking about put him in a sixth man role.
0: He's their second highest paid player, and he can opt out of his contract at the end of the year. Did you think he's going to be happy about
1: $36.2 million this year, $36 million next year?
0: But it's a player option.
1: He's interesting because I've been at two incredible playoff games by him in the last, like, what, 15 months, which was, you know, McMahon, you might have been at least one of them, but game two, Rockets, Warriors on that, remember that seven-game war of a first-round series? He had, like, 38. But I will also say the rest of the series, he, I think, was, like, you know, basically

0: shot sub 30%, and the Warriors were happy at times when he was on the floor.
1: Greg McElroy, former Alabama quarterback and host of Always College Football from Omaha Productions. 5 days a week, I'll be taking a deep dive into the world of college football with some of the biggest names on and off the field. And off seasons here are a thing of the past. Always College Football goes year-round with analysis, opinions, and insight from the top teams from coast to coast. 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
12: Hey, it's Matt Jones. 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

0: But then you go to the play-in last year. Jalen Green barely played last year. I think he only played 32 regular season games. Remember, he had like some really bad recurring hamstring issues.
1: Yeah, hamstrings.
0: Yeah, but play-in game, 35 against Phoenix in the first play-in game. And then I was there the night that they, you know, this is the night that Steve Kerr, Draymond Green, and Steph Curry basically looked like they were having their goodbye moment over there on the sidelines.
1: Yeah, I didn't know
0: that was
1: that
0: delivered by Jalen Green in that game. 36 points, 8 of 14 from 3, 14 of 20 in that game. They could not guard him. So there's still something there, and I feel like we just, like, he wasn't around much last year. But then McMahon, I know you covered the first round series where they played the Thunder, and it was, you know, what were his shooting splits in that series?
2: I mean, he averaged 22, but the shooting splits were 386, 206. And listen, for the, he's played in two playoff series in his career. He's a 38% from the floor guy and a 25.6% from 3-point range guy in the playoffs. And Jalen Green is a flash player. Like, there's talent there, and he can have a 35-point game any given night, but he's not proven to be consistent. I do think, like, his future in the league long-term is going to be as a microwave type of gunner off the bench. And if he doesn't like the role and it makes him opt out of his

0: contract, so be it.
1: He might be the tradable. If Phoenix, you know, you mentioned like this lack of like upside or like the ceiling above them right now where you can't really see growth beyond a play-in team. Maybe his contract, although I don't know, do they even have a pick to attach now that they use the one in the Bridges, right?
0: They're really good at swapping swaps of swaps and swaps.
1: And people are interested in their swaps at this point, so...
0: The problem is they're swapping somebody else's swap. I mean, they're like,
1: yeah, that's true.
0: You know, it's like swap to the fourth degree with him at this point.
2: They turn one first round pick into three and then swap them and all kinds of stuff with that.
0: They are creative. And listen, they do a good job on the margins. Like, you know, we're talking about Gillespie, they got as a two way guy and developed him. Jordan Goodwin he's kind of, you know, been a journeyman hanging on to the bottom of rosters. Oso Igudora, who's going to have to start at center for them, probably is a really nice player who was a second round pick. Like, they've done some really good things around the margins. It's just it's tough to make big leaps when you've mortgaged so much of your future in terms of the draft capital, and you're a super expensive team because of the big swings that you took.
2: If they make the play-in, they'll have done well. Agree?
0: Sure.
1: Yeah.
2: All right.
1: Sounds like that's the slogan for the Pacific Division, by the way.
0: Speaking of a team that's mortgaged their future.
2: Well, has it been mortgaged or has it been stripped?
0: Foreclosed.
2: Yeah. So, look, I don't know. We're not going to get answers this year, but the guys picked 5 through 8 in the draft. It was 4 guards. They're not all exactly the same, but 4 guards were taken in a row. Keaton Wagler taken 5th by the Clippers with the Pacers pick. Mychal Brown to Brooklyn. Darius Acuff to Sacramento. Kingston Flemings to Atlanta. Those 4 guys who go 5 through 8, that will be... You know, in the decisions that the teams have made, specifically the Clippers, who made the decision with Wagler, that is going to be legislated for years into the future. So, and frankly, with where the Clippers are, having a lot of flexibility with their picks, they have their Toronto picks now. How he looks this year is going to be important. Now, I don't think he's going to be a Rookie of the Year candidate. I think the Clippers see him as a guy who may blossom a little bit later. Like, I don't think you're going to see, you know, out of those guys, Acuff may be the guy who puts up the most points as a rookie. But mission number one for this year for the Clippers, Garland and Wagler, how do they look together? Because after this season, they have to make a decision on Garland, whether to extend him or not. And the Clippers are in position to have cap space next summer. And so, you know, I have argued, McMahon, people disagree with me because they keep calling the penalty a death penalty. I don't think it's a death penalty. I think the Clippers are definitely badly wounded, but I think that they can survive. And a big thing that will determine that is how does Wagler look with a top 5 pick, and what do they do with this cap space that they've got coming to them? One of the big things for them. And by the way, like, there's also Brandon Ingram. Now, I don't know when Jackson's going to roll this podcast out. I don't think Brandon Ingram is going to be 100% to start the season coming off of this heel surgery. Now, on media day, whenever that happens, I think we'll get an update from the Clippers. I'm not sure you're going to see Brandon Ingram 100%. However, at some point this year, I expect him to be fully back. And he's a factor, but it's the guards and the cap space for me, and that's where the Clippers' short-term future is.
0: It's not a pretty future, man. I mean, it would be much bleaker if they didn't get good lottery luck, you know, with the pick from the Pacers. You know, if this pick was a future pick and not the 5th overall pick who's going to be showing up for training camp and is on your roster. But, you know, this is kind of like where the Nets were after the KG and Pierce trade, where they just had so many picks out the door, and there's no benefit to being bad. There's no benefit to bottoming out. Forget the new

0: lottery rules, but there's no, like, they don't have control of their own pick for a long time. I don't, like, when's the next year they have it? Hell, I might be retired by then. Yeah, they're going to have to be able to kind of build from, they hope, the middle of the pack. But, you know, we will see on the value of cap space as a team that's resides in sunny Southern California and has a lot of very generous team sponsors.
1: I don't know how generous they're going to be in the near future.
2: Less now.
0: But mainly they've got to have Keaton Vagler emerge as a foundation player. Any hope for the near to relatively long-term future of the franchise starts with him being a bona fide, if not franchise guy, at least foundation guy.
1: Yeah. I mean, you know, they're going to have to make a lot of like philosophical existential type, you know, questions in the next couple of years of how they attack this, you know, death penalty period. And I'm not sure we know who's going to be in charge of all that. Right. I mean, are we considering what Trent Redden is like the interim right now? Is he, you know, Brian, you may know that, you know, how the evolving structure is, but I don't think they necessarily fully know what it's going to look like.
2: Well, Lawrence Frank is out for 6 months. He's not out for like 5 years. So Lawrence Frank will be back in charge before the end of the season. The question is, do they want Lawrence Frank in charge long term?
1: Seems like there's some dynamics at play there.
2: That's true. And look, right now, Trent Redden is in charge. And, you know, whether or not the Clippers do anything during the season before the trade deadline, like, I'm not sure if that's something Trent's going to do. But right now it's Trent Redden, yes.
1: Yeah. So, yeah, it's, you know, they got some deadline guys. Like, if they wanted to sell off at the deadline and try to, like, kind of reaccumulate some of their, you know, draft capital, like Max Strus at $16 million. Rui signed a 2-year $28 million, but the second year is a team option. Like, that's a maneuverable contract. He's been good. Derek Jones Jr. is on the last year of a $10.4 million deal. Like, you know, they could kind of, again, I think they have to be smart and strategic about how they attack the next several years. But, you know, there's ways to make them, you know, profitable years, even while you're kind of under this umbrella.
2: I don't know how profitable they're going to be. I don't know how many fans are getting at those games.
0: Productive years.
2: Ah,
1: productive. Good. There you go.
2: Sorry. I was taking you too literally.
0: It'll be profitable for Ballmer as long as Microsoft stock does all right. It'll be fine.
2: Yeah, I'm not worried about Ballmer's pockets.
1: I'm not worried about Kawhi's pockets either. No. At a latest extension.
2: Yes. Kawhi's post-career, he should teach players. All right. Thank you so much, Slater. Thank you to all of our producers. Tucker and Jackson are with us here. And thank you to McMahon. Thank you for listening and watching the Hoop Collective. We'll be back soon with another divisional preview.
0: Light the beam and adios, amigos.
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1: Hey, it's Matt Jones. 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
2: Snooze off. 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The early bird special is on as Jalen Hurts and the Eagles fly in to take on Trevor Lawrence and the Jaguars in the London game. 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Josh Allen and the Bills take on Matthew Stafford and the Rams. 2 days, two star-studded matchups. 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And Bills-Rams, Monday at 8 p.m. Eastern on ABC, ESPN, also on the ESPN app.
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1: Matt Hill, Stories from the Summits of Sport, a collection of this man's ESPN work, is available on Tuesday, September 22nd. So 3 weeks from today, wherever you get your books is where you can get Seth Wickersham's newest book, Be On That Hill. And so you're saying this is just a collection of stories from your quarter century of work with ESPN that have not made it in any of your pieces or works, or and this, you're sort of hoovering up all the good stuff and putting it in a book?
2: It's an essentials. And so, you know, and I think that, like, what you try to do with something like that is, you know, you're not only trying to give the readers, you know, your best stories, but, you know, you're trying to reflect, you know, how sports and maybe even the country has changed so that the book has a point.
1: Right.
2: And so, you know, there's stories that I've done on people like Kobe Bryant or Tom Brady. There's stories that Don Van Natt and I did in there that, you know, especially our Goodell Jerry Jones story from 2017. I think of all the ones we've done, that one is the one that, you know, I'm proudest of. There's just a ton of great backstory to that one. And
1: like what?
2: Well, remember, so that was the fall of 17, and it was a tough year for the league. Remember, President Trump in his first term was coming after the Kneelers. They were scrambling. You know, Don and I had that piece of reporting from Bob McNair, you can't have the inmates running the prison. I mean, it was a tough fall. And in the middle of it, Jerry Jones was threatening to sue the NFL to block Rodgers' contract extension. And it was a cold war between two of the most powerful people in sports. And, you know, we felt like we could tell a really insider-y story about that one. And we just have a ton of colorful reporting in that story. But I'll never forget, the story was about to go to print. And I was driving from New York to Connecticut. And I got a call from Don, and he said he had just gotten off the phone with an impeccable source who said, at the beginning of the year, there was this phone call with Roger Goodell, Jerry Jones, and Jeff Pasch, who was the league's general counsel.
1: Right.
2: And it was about Zeke Elliott, when they were going to tell Jerry that Zeke was suspended, which Jerry was surprised about, to put it mildly.
1: Well, he was pissed. I remember that.
2: Upset.
1: Right.
2: And the source said, we're not at liberty to say what happened, but there was some colorful language, and you guys should try to figure out what was said. And so we're both working the phones, and we end up learning that, you know, Roger and Jeff tell Jerry about Zeke's suspension. Jerry

0: got very upset. And he says, you know, you think Bob Kraft came after you hard. Bob Kraft is blank compared to what I'm going to do to you. And, you know, the process of gathering that reporting and getting it into print and showing readers a deeper look at the sport that, you know, look, I think people love football most and know about it the least. That was our goal with that story and all of our stories, and that was a particularly fun one.
1: So out of the names of the folks that you have in here, my goodness, Mahomes, Brady, Prime, Kobe, just the name for, who was the most fierce competitor that you've come across, whether it was gleaning something from the interview with him or her, or stories that were told by others about this subject?
0: That's a great, I mean, there, once you get to a certain level of the uber competitors, obviously Brady. I think, you know, I first met Tom, you know, so I was hired in 2000. He graduated from Michigan in 2000. Fall of 2001, I'm getting my first kind of shot to go write big feature stories for ESPN. They send me to Foxborough to write about this young guy who's coming on well and playing well in relief of Bledsoe, and then we'll probably go back to the bench. And so I meet with Brady. This is like October of 01. He's wearing like a gray sweatsuit and a backpack. He looks like a junior at Michigan. And I'll never forget, he said, you know, football's always come really easy to me. And, you know, at the time, I was, we were both young men kind of getting our career breaks at the same time. And I didn't have the perspective to understand what he was saying then. But I think that, like, anytime he says something like that, he means it to the bottom of his soul. And I think that, like, the intensity that he, the fire within him compared to other people, I think is pretty unique. And I mean, that's not like a groundbreaking statement. There's
1: well,
0: a lot
1: mean,
0: of
1: when
0: examples.
1: You're comparing to somebody like Kobe, though, right? I mean,
0: yeah, Kobe was motivated, but they were, Kobe was different, obviously, because he had the, you know, the spotlight on him being a first round pick from the beginning. And so he had something to kind of live up to, whereas Brady was under the radar for a bit.
1: And also at Michigan, had to share time with Drew Henson. And he showed up after Greasy won the national championship. So he had those big shoes to fill. And I guess Kobe was a massive prep star in Philadelphia.
0: He was.
1: You know?
0: I think Brady just, you know, the little things he said over the years that you look back on and you think, those were the clues. You know, football's always come easy to me. It doesn't mean that he never had to work at it, because he obviously worked his tail off. But I think that, like, those are the things where he had, like, an innate sense of the game, and it, he kind of took to it in a special way that in retrospect, you kind of see those little moments as lore or little clues. And another one happened, like, about a decade later. I was in his living room, and he says, you know, my first 10 years in the league have prepared me for my last 10. And I was like, what? Like, this dude is just saying he's going to play 20 years? And, you know, I didn't take it, you know, I took him at his word, but I didn't think he would do it. I thought that was an admirable goal. I think he did okay on that.
1: Well, and then also you could make the case his last 10 were better than his first 10.
0: Huge case.
1: Or at least his last 10 will be better than anybody's 10.
0: He was a
1: complete, you know, mostly, you know, obviously mostly.
0: Yeah.
1: But the way that he finished as a 40-year-old, his stats, I mean, you're seeing Rodgers attempt it now. I mean, Breeze barely cracked his 40s before, you know, he retired. You know, you're looking at the league right now, and the only comparison you could make is to somebody who is in your book, Beyond That Hill, and Mahomes.
0: Yeah.
1: Because Mahomes has, in his 20s, surpassed Brady in his 20s. Now comes the hard part to try and stay with Brady. Right.
0: And there's so many things that have to go right. You know, when Brady was in his mid-30s, Belichick, and this is in the book, Belichick presented a study to Kraft that showed how quarterbacks tail off after their mid-30s. And he kind of used it as justification as why we're going to draft Jimmy Garoppolo and we're going to start this transition plan. And obviously, Brady outlasted Garoppolo. And the story that's in the book is about the last days of the Patriot Way when Belichick and Kraft finally parted ways. But one of the things that Kraft told a confidant, because Belichick had obviously opened the door for Brady to leave after the 19th season, and Brady walked right out. It goes and wins the Super Bowl. And Kraft says, you know, Bill told me he couldn't play anymore. And then he goes out and wins an effing Super Bowl. I mean, can you imagine, like, you know, Kraft and Belichick have been through a lot together, but can you imagine, you know, saying that to your boss and your boss having that, having to watch Tom Brady win a Super Bowl as a Tampa Bay Buck?

0: That's tough, but in retrospect, if you really want to, let's be real about it, wouldn't you say Brady had a better chance to win a Super Bowl in Tampa in that one season than staying put with the roster that the Patriots had around him at that point in time? You're also an expert on this subject.
1: 100%, yes.
0: Right?
1: Yeah.
0: You know what I mean? So
1: that 2019 Patriots team was not equipped to win.
0: Even with Brady playing at the top of his game, I don't.
1: I mean, they lost at home in the wild card.
2: They did.
0: Yeah, I didn't see it, but Belichick commissioned a report, or it landed on his desk?
3: No, he kind of did it internally and saying, you know, this is why we're going to make this pick. We're looking at a quarterback, and we'll look to, you know, set up a transition.
0: Uh-huh.
3: Obviously, that all came to a head during the 2017 season, and, you know, Jimmy was surprised everybody with that trade when he was moved to San Francisco. But again, you know, Brady's a fascinating guy because unlike almost any unique athlete, his body outlasted his will for football, which is almost every time it's the other way around.
0: No doubt about it. No doubt about it. But he's also, you know, living through it, living it on still as a broadcaster going to the stadium. You can hear he gets better every week. I think he's a much better broadcaster now than he was when he first started. And he works at it. You could tell, like, he truly does work at it, which no surprise based on the work ethic you're describing. What's your favorite Mahomes story that you've grabbed then? Because, well, I mean, again, he is set up, if he can continue on and create another dynastic run in Kansas City, to try and catch Brady. And,
3: yeah, the story
0: is nuts. But
3: the story about Mahomes that's in there, I mean, it's a long story about, you know, how he came to be. And I had like three sentences in there about how he liked to put ketchup on steak, and that took off. Like, that became the buzzworthy thing for, like, I want to say our guy, Peter Schaefer, or Peter Schrager was talking about it on Good Morning Football. I want to say like 2 weeks after the fact.
0: Right.
3: I think the most interesting thing about Mahomes is how different he is from Brady in a couple essential ways. Obviously, they have an incredible innate drive where they're running for a finish line that doesn't really exist. I mean, they're competing only against themselves. But Mahomes was under the radar in Texas as a quarterback. And it seems staggeringly ridiculous to think about right now, but it's true. And, you know, they have the Elite 11 regionals, which are like the high school showcase. And then if you do well enough, you go down the road and you're in the Elite 11 nationals. And he didn't qualify for the regional. Patrick Mahomes, with that skill set, didn't qualify in Texas. And I asked him about it, wondering if, like, that was the cliched chip on his shoulder. You hear it with Tom all the time, talking about how UCLA pulled their scholarship and USC, you know, ended up not wanting him and, you know, dropping to the sixth round. And he was so level-headed about it. He goes, no, you know, East Texas isn't really known for quarterbacks, and I was kind of lost. I was more known for baseball, and that was that. And I thought that was interesting because where his greatness comes from, and really, you know, the subtext of the book is like where greatness comes from and what the price of it is. I thought was so much different than Tom's. I mean, they overlap, the Venn diagrams overlap, but the thing that I think Jordan kind of brought to the culture of finding slights and nurturing them and inventing them at times, that was never the case with him. I think that he's someone who's always been running his own race, and you know, it's worked out well for him.
0: Well, I mean, this year, you want to continue the Brady analogy in terms of a career. In the middle of his two dynastic runs, Brady blew out his knee and had to come back from that.
1: Mm-hmm.
0: And we'll see if Mahomes has another dynastic run in him, but he's coming back from a knee injury. And, you know, you're hearing how, you know, and Jeremy Fowler's, you know, I guess top tens. Mahomes isn't number one on that list. Everyone's overlooking the Chiefs potentially, maybe for good reason.
1: Mm-hmm.
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1: Our radio audience has returned. Will Forte is here. We just saw a clip of Coyote versus Acme in theaters nationwide this Friday, August 28th. John Cena was already on in support of this a few weeks ago. And it's the live action, the animation, and just everything. It looks amazing. It looks so great to see this on the screen. And, of course, so many folks of, you know, our generation will remember Roger Rabbit and things like that. And it kind of has a similar feel to that.
2: Yeah, obviously. Big shoes to fill, obviously, like that. You know, that's the top of the heap when it comes to the mixture of live action and animation. And so that, you know, we were just trying to do something that lived up to these wonderful Looney Tunes characters that we grew up loving. And, you know, the whole thing was just made with such love and respect for Looney Tunes. So we're really excited by how it turned out.
1: Okay, yeah. And Cena's just a great human.
2: He's so good. Right. And it's really fun to watch him work. He just is. He's got these really long chunks of dialogue. Mm-hmm. And I've never seen him chunk anything. He's so prepared, and then he's also a really gifted improviser. So he can slip in some incredibly funny dialogue seamlessly into this written word and get right back into the next thing he's supposed to say, and I don't have that talent. Like, I can maybe every once in a while think of something funny to say, but then I'll chunk it when I'm trying to get right back into the prepared dialogue.
1: Man, he's veering into your lane, and you say he has skill set that you...
2: Oh, he's amazing. I actually learned a lot from him.
1: What about wrestling? Can you get in his lane?
2: And, he knows that, that I'm very, very strong and powerful.
1: You can
2: I have,
1: that.
2: Yeah,
1: you can.
2: Wily moves, pun intended.
1: Look at you, man. Yeah, obviously.
2: Thank God we're in a different weight class, right?
1: Yeah. Otherwise, you'd have to teach him a lesson.
2: Exactly.
1: Understood. And just acting with not... Like, how did you do this? Like, we just saw you holding up an Acme rocket in your hands, and an evidence box that was looking.

0: reel that was put on the table by, you know, Wile E. Coyote. How did you pull this sort of stuff off?
1: A lot of that stuff is pretty easy. Like the rocket skates, you're just holding a pair of blades or something, right?
0: Okay.
1: So they can just animate over it. But there are some very intricate things. Like there's a scene in here where an animated piano falls onto a car, an actual car, and smashes the car. So you just seeing how they implode the car, and you have to do so many different takes, and then they composite the shots, and you can actually see there on the day how it's going to work. And it was so fun. But like actually when we're talking to a character, it's a different story, because like there's a traditional thing where you just hold a tennis ball on the end of a stick so you know where the character's eyes are.
0: Yes.
1: Well, Dave Green, the director, had this really smart thing. He took this guy, this iconic puppeteer, Dave Barclay, who like did Jabba the Hutt and Yoda and like all the Fraggle Rock characters, just a ton of stuff.
0: Uh-huh.
1: And he had a Wile E. Coyote puppet. So during rehearsals, we would move around with that puppet, and he would be able to be as expressive as Wile E. is. And it, you know, by the time we got to shooting the scene with the tennis ball, you really kind of knew what Wile E. was going to do.
0: So you're someone else is holding the stick with the tennis ball, obviously, while you're acting.
1: Yes. Yeah. But sometimes it's just like a little pole with a tennis ball on it.
0: Dude. Just when you thought, oh, this it's cool. So high tech and all that stuff. It's just a tennis ball.
1: Oh, yeah.
0: At the end of the day.
1: Always a
0: sometimes
1: tennis
0: as simple as that.
1: Yeah.
0: Coyote versus Acme, available in theaters nationwide this Friday, August 28th. It's been a while since you've been here. Are you still a fan of the Raiders? Are we still in on this?
1: I am. I mean, I'll be honest. I was a little upset by them moving to Las Vegas.
0: Right.
1: I was born in Oakland. You know, my A's have done it too, so it's tough to take, but they're still my team.
0: Yes.
1: I haven't like moved off of them, but it's just a little different not having them be in Oakland.
0: Yeah.
1: And that's how I felt when they went to Los Angeles too, back in the day, back in the 80s. It just felt so right when they came back home. So
0: you spent time in the Black

0: It's like royalty.
1: They didn't drop a Phil Villapiano on a car, right?
0: No, they did not. Okay. This is a regular piano. Thank you for the clarification.
1: There would have to be a stunt Villapiano for something like that. Understood. All right. I've got a list of celebrity true or false aspects about your career. I want to know what's true and what's not.
0: Okay.
1: Okay. And we have, as always, great production value to kick it off. Please hit it.
2: Celebrity true or false.
1: Truth. All right, that's all. That's also a harbinger. Jack Nicholson's voice, right there.
0: True.
1: celebrity true or false with Will Forte. True or false? First up, you roomed with Val Kilmer, and the two of you actually considered competing on the Amazing Race together.
0: That's true.
1: All right.
3: What?
1: All right. Let's start from the beginning. You and Val Kilmer are.
0: So we were in MacGruber together.
1: Okay.
0: He had a place in New Mexico.
1: Mm-hmm.
0: That he had to sell, and he was living in a rented place in Malibu, and he was going to find a new place in Malibu. So he asked me, would it be okay if he stayed with me for what I thought was a couple of days while he was locking down a new place in Malibu?
1: Mm-hmm.
0: It ended up being like 2.5-3 months, and it was a blast. So I would watch Amazing Race every week, and he would come in and say, this stuff is going to rot your mind. What are you doing watching this reality crap? And I said, it's pretty good. You should watch it.
1: It's a reality competition.
0: I know.
1: Reality. It's a reality
0: exactly.
1: competition.
0: I loved it. So he sat down, and by the end of the first time watching, he's like, oh, this is pretty good. So every Sunday, it was Sunday, right?
1: Yeah.
0: We would watch it together.
1: Yeah.
0: And at a certain point, a couple weeks in, we just looked at each other. We're like, we got to do the Amazing Race. And we called our reps the next day.
1: Uh-huh.
0: And they were like, no way. No, what are you doing? And so we kind of just let it go. And then when he just sadly passed away recently, I called them all up and I reminded them, like, oh, remember we wanted to do the Amazing Race? And they're like, oh, man, you should have done that. You were the people who told us not to.
1: Damn it.
0: Yeah.
1: What was he like as a roommate? Messy?
0: It was the coolest experience. There was a time, we were both kind of Oscars in a way and both kind of Felixes also in a way.
1: Yeah.
0: But I just will always remember there was this one time when we were both doing something at the kitchen table and a Doors song came on.
1: Mm-hmm.
0: And we just started singing a Doors song together. And it just made me remember back when the Doors movie was coming out.
1: Yeah.
0: Never in a million years would have thought that I'd even get a chance to shake Val Kilmer's hand.
1: Yes.
0: And now he's my roommate that I want to move out of my house because I'm it was so fun.
1: That's so great. I love that.
0: He was a magical dude.
1: Second one for you here. Speaking of MacGruber, true or false, you owned the Mazda Miata that he drove in the film.
0: I did.
1: So that was your car?
0: I didn't own it.
1: You owned it.
0: We used it.
1: Uh-huh.
0: And then I just asked, as production was ending, oh, what are you doing with the car? And they said, oh, we're just going to sell it. And I said, how much? And they said, $1,000. So me and John and Yorma, who made the movie together, we said, let's do it. It was a great deal for them because they didn't put in any of the money. I bought it, but the three of us owned it. And it was just like sitting in my garage for, I don't know, 13 years. So finally I sold it for charity.
1: Okay.
0: This wonderful guy, Mike, bought it for like $55,000.
1: Oh.
0: He let us sell it again the next year for charity, the same charity.
1: Uh-huh.
0: Again, bought it to keep it for $55,000 again. And then we sold it a third time. And now somebody else has it up in Canada somewhere.
1: So is it any point in time here? Was it here in Southern California that you
0: oh, yeah.
1: Okay. So you could be. Did you drive around? Like, somebody could, like, be at a red light and turn, and there's Will Forte and the Mazda Miata from MacGruber?
0: I didn't drive it because we had to go straight from the set in Albuquerque, where we shot MacGruber, to the whole season in SNL. So by the time I got back and the car was in my garage, the battery was dead, and the tires were flat. And so it wasn't till we made the MacGruber TV series in, 2021 that they came and loaded it onto a flatbed, and we used it for the TV series, too.
1: Love it.
0: Yeah.
1: Next up, true or false?
0: But I did, then, when I was getting it ready to be auctioned off, I did drive it down to the place I had to try to get it smogged, and stuff like that. And I did
1: small
0: intestine.

0: Taking a Miata from MacGruber.
1: Well, because it's not just this Miata.
0: Yeah.
1: It's also like in the TV series, we drew a bunch of like nasty sayings on the car. So like I'm driving around with pictures of, I think there's a picture of a penis on it, and you know, stuff like that.
0: Yeah. Safe for driving, but not safe for work.
1: Yeah.
0: Got it. Will Forte right here on The Rich Eisen Show. Back to wrap it in a sec.
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1: This is a good one.
2: Yes, it's a good one. Our radio audience has returned. Mark Wahlberg is here. We just on the TV side just saw a trailer for By Any Means, an outstanding cast, Yahya Abdul-Mateen, and also Mark Wahlberg right at the top of the flow chart. Great to see you, Matt.
1: Thank you, buddy. Good to see you.
2: That's this movie, brother.
1: Yeah, this one is intense. I've been in a lot of movies. I've played some pretty memorable characters, but this one definitely is right at the top of the list.
2: What drew you to playing Greg Scarpa?
1: The material, the unlikely partnership, and the partnership and the bond that was created between these two guys. You know, this is based on a true story. And when I knew a lot about Greg Scarpa, a.k.a. the Grim Reaper, who's probably had more, you know, recorded murders in the history of the mob than any other mob figure. And when I found out that he was

0: involved in cracking the Mississippi Burning case and this other case in 66 with a voting activist, I was just blown away. And, you know, it wasn't like he was the typical, you know, FBI informant. This guy thought he was James Bond. Mm-hmm. And he was out there doing things that nobody expected. And, you know, when people couldn't get answers and information, he had a very specific method of getting lots of information quickly. Mm-hmm. And he was trying to encourage his partner that this is the way things need to be done. And it was just such a great script. You know, Elegance Bratton, who I was a fan of seeing his first film, he was directing the movie. It was one of the blacklist scripts, and one of the best unproduced screenplays in Hollywood. And, you know, I had flirted with the idea of playing Scarpa in the past with Antoine Fuqua in a film that he had based on Gray's life in and around the Colombo Wars. Mm. And so this was an opportunity for me to go and play that part and to play a supporting role, which has a lot of bite to it.
1: No doubt, man. And you could see there's you got something.
0: Yeah, we got a little bit of prosthetics, put on a lot of weight, spent the entire time with Greg Jr.
1: Yeah.
0: Who was also, you know, he actually rose further in the ranks than his dad in the mob. And he was new to being home. And he worked on the movie with me the entire time.
1: No kidding.
0: And I think the thing for me that really humanized Scarpa, which kind of set it off for me, when I was finally in costume, you know, I had, that was my real hair. People think I was wearing a wig. I was like the departed hair. It was just like, I have to have this crazy comb over. That's all my real hair.
1: Nice.
0: And I was like, I got ready, came out, was in wardrobe, makeup, and Greg and Linda were sitting together, and he was like, oh, my God, that's Daddy. And I was like, it just put it in perspective. It just humanized him for me in a way. It was like, okay, here's a guy who just lived in this world, which a lot of us don't really understand, and what he had to do to survive. You know, I felt like, okay, I got a connection to this guy, and you know, just, you know, this guy, it makes up his own rules.
1: And the FBI, to this date, has never acknowledged that Scarpa was part of helping the federal government in this crucial period of our
0: country. And oddly enough, he never helped the government convict anybody who was in the mafia. You know, he utilized all of his relationships, connections to help his guys get away with things. So, yeah, it's a crazy story.
1: Fascinating. Wow. And this is in theaters near you tomorrow. And what a cast, too.
0: Yeah.
1: Giancarlo Esposito, not pictured in the trailer. He's in it.
0: Yep. David Strathairn.
1: Yeah. Yep. Josh Lucas as well.
0: Yep.
1: And Yahya Abdul-Mateen, who's been
0: phenomenal.
1: Yeah,
0: that is amazing.
1: He's red hot right now.
0: Amazing. Yeah, yeah. He's been doing a lot. I said, but I was saying, yes, yes.
1: Yes, yes, yes.
0: He's been doing a lot of amazing work. And, you know, it was just so cool to be in there with this, like, younger kind of serious actor, you know, obviously classically trained. But it was amazing to see him play this part and carry this movie. I think people are going to be blown away.
1: All right. Again, it's by any means available in theaters nationwide tomorrow, September 4th. Mark Wahlberg here on the program. You excited for your Patriots season? What have you got?
0: I am. We had a pretty good year last year.
1: I should say a little bit
0: above what the expectations were.
1: I should say so.
0: And look, obviously we got a tougher schedule this year, according to everybody else. But I think Mike's got those guys really believing in themselves. Drake May is definitely the truth, and I think you know, they've added some nice pieces. It's exciting. Exciting to see what's going on now. The Red Sox are playing good. I was just trying to figure out who was going to beat the Yankees for me. I was rooting for the Dodgers, and then you know, I was like, well, wait, we might actually be able to do this ourselves because the Blue Jays are now kind of, you know, at the bottom of the barrel. Tampa looks good. But it's fun. It's nice to see those guys playing, young kids playing together, and you know, sweeping the Dodgers,
1: doing it without Roman Anthony, without
0: incredible,
1: you know, without Crochet.
0: Coming on, incredible.
1: But you know, I guess. So when did you go to the old, you know, the old Foxborough when you were like on those medals, those medal?
0: I did. I was at Foxborough quite a few times.
1: Steve Grogan, Tony Eason, what are we talking
0: about? Grogan, Eason. And I also, in 1990, opened for the New Kids at Gillette. I opened for them.
1: How about that?
0: Yeah, 2 days there, 2 days at Dodger Stadium. Craziness.
1: So you're in Foxborough, opening what, the
0: Foxborough, yeah.
1: Fox.
0: Yeah.
1: Okay.
0: Yeah. 60,000, whatever the number.

0: got that going for you.
1: Craziness. You know, always being such a diehard fan and seeing them do so well for such a long time, obviously, what Brady and those guys did and Bill Belichick.
0: There's some
1: rumors and some talk. I haven't read the script yet, but there was supposed to be a Bill Belichick biopic script coming my way.
0: We'll see.
1: And, you know, we've been working on Pete Rose for quite some time.
0: Right.
1: We're hoping to be into production sometime in early 27.
0: Mm. But the Belichick biopic.
1: That'd be crazy.
0: Who plays Belichick?
1: Hopefully me.
0: Oh, yeah.
1: Okay. They asked. They said, would I be interested? I said, why wouldn't I be?
0: Wow.
1: Of course I would be. I haven't read the script. A friend of mine, actually, I think, who actually produced and financed this film, has the rights. And according to them, I haven't heard this or anything from Bill, that he is interested and involved. So that makes it a lot easier.
0: Interested and involved.
1: Yes.
0: About a biopic on himself.
1: Yes.
0: And you would play Bill.
1: I would be very interested to explore that possibility. That's for sure.
0: Okay. And so, do you already do a Belichick or
1: no? But I got, you know. Listen, I don't want to put it out there like that. You know, same thing with Pete. Like, this would be endless amount of time and preparation. Same thing like with Scarper. You know, this would be months, if not a year, of work to prepare.
0: So would you play Pete? Would you play Pete Rose?
1: Yes. Yeah, but this is Pete. That's this is Pete when he's about to break the record, when he's managing,
0: right?
1: And then, you know, dealing with Giamatti and all that stuff. And so we've had a script, and we've been working on various. There's been various versions of the script, but we're getting very close.
0: Wow! It would be the Pete Rose era of when he got popped. Is what
1: you're
0: saying?
1: Yeah. But starting with him, you know, kind of chasing, breaking the record, managing the Reds,
0: right?
1: Player manager. And then, you know, all the other stuff that was going on. Colorful life.
0: I always thought if he came out and did like an Oprah Winfrey tour.
1: Yeah.
0: Saying, don't be like me. Gambling can break up families. Gambling just destroys. I don't want to gamble anymore. Yeah. And just be like. He'd be in the Hall of Fame. I really swear.
1: Yeah, I think there was many things that he could have done, but I don't, you know, maybe he was just so far down that path that it was like now to come clean. Maybe he just thought it would be embarrassing for him or whatever. But I think now, posthumously, he'll walk right in, I think, first.
0: Well, I mean, now that he's first, yeah, but, unfortunately no longer
1: yes,
0: with
1: us. It's very unfortunate.
0: You know what I mean?
1: But for me... he was such an amazing player. And look, we have all had seen many, many great people fall from grace.
0: Mm-hmm.
1: But I think he really learned his lesson. And I think how he came out on the other side, I think, is the thing that matters. And there is a cautionary tale there. But there's also a kind of Raging Bull, Wolf of Wall Street, kind of amazing, wildly entertaining, fun ride. And, you know, I just adore him. I think he was one of the greatest, obviously, ever.
0: That's in 27?
1: Yeah. Yeah, hopefully. Yeah, we've been working on it. It's like The Fighter and, you know, a couple of other movies that we've done. The good ones take time. And to develop them, to get them right, they take time. And I just hope I'm still, you know, believable in playing him at that age, which is, you know, kind of toward the end of his career.
0: I think you'll pull it off. Yeah. I've got a bunch of questions for you about so many things that you've been awesome in so many pop culture, iconic pop culture moments that you've been involved in. I got questions for you. We have a segment called Celebrity True or False, where we run down your list of stuff that you've done to see what's true or not,
1: sure,
0: or what we've read. And we've got some great production value, including somebody you were in The Departed with. Hit it.
2: Celebrity True or False.
3: You can't handle the truth.
0: I think that voice sounds familiar to you right there, right? Pretty much.
1: My guy.
0: Okay, great. We'll get to that in a second. First up, true or false, Mark Wahlberg, the first Boogie Nights prosthetic was way too long and had to be shortened, and you've kept the second one at home, and you still own it. Correct?
1: I think the only one that I actually tried, fitted, wore, there was one that just kind of came up and hit me in the head, and that was not the kind of, you know, have the one.
0: The one?
1: Yes.
0: So it, but I guess...
1: The one that I wore in the film.
0: The one you wore in the film, yeah, which is not the original one, is what you're saying.
1: Alan, ask Howard. These gentlemen were actually putting it on me.
0: Okay. Is that right? I had no idea. Oh, royalty was here. My goodness. I imagine Alan, is that what you said?
1: Yeah.
0: Oh, I imagine Alan's got a very deft touch.
1: We're working with Roger Corman days.
0: So. Okay. Wow. I had no idea. But I guess

0: if you will, this was a two-part question, but you still have the other one.
1: I do.
0: Do you ever bring it out at all?
1: I don't. I moved it once when I moved it. It was like, you know, it's like a Homie the Clown thing. You just sort of bob him over the head with it. And you wanted to get crazy, but I think those days are past us.
2: Don't play that.
0: What a movie, man. I got a second one for you from this film. True or false? We had Thomas Jane on. He was kind of talking about this, so now we can follow up here.
1: Oh, Thomas.
0: Paul Thomas Anderson told the kid in the firecracker scene to light them whenever he wanted so you and the rest of the actors didn't know when they would explode.
1: Yeah, he was just randomly lighting them off for 4 days.
0: Four days?
1: We were in that scene. I think it was up to 4 days.
0: With Alfred Molina and you and Thomas Jane?
1: Yeah.
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6: 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Josh Allen and the Bills take on Matthew Stafford and the Rams. 2 days, two star-studded matchups. 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Eagles-Jaguars Sunday at 9:30 a.m. Eastern on NFL Network. And Bills-Rams Monday at 8 p.m. Eastern on ABC, ESPN, also on the ESPN app.

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1: Ladies and gentlemen, our radio audience has returned here on the program. The only way, I guess, now that we have our full audience, I could introduce you is, ladies and gentlemen, Sam Marilla's live, Nixon 5.
2: Yes. I feel like I started Nixon 5, by the way.
1: Oh, you started Nixon 5?
2: I feel like I did, because during the Hawks series, when it was 1-1, you can look it up. There's footage of me behind C.J. McCollum giving his post-game interview after he beat us, and I'm behind him, and I go, Nixon.

0: 5.
1: Wow.
0: And I gave a thumbs up. I was thinking about giving a middle finger, but I knew I was on camera.
1: Oh.
0: So I was like, if I give a finger, they're going to pull it off me. So I was like, let me troll Nixon 5. We lost the next game to the Hawks, too. We went down 2-1.
2: And then how many did...
0: Nixon 6.
2: Nixon 6.
0: Yeah.
2: Well, that'll be this year's... that'll be this year's cry after the Philadelphia 76ers.
0: It was the most stressful, non-stressful run. Because every game, like that first game against the Cavs, it felt like so many of these games we came back from, it felt like, you ever watch like Shawshank the first time? Yeah. And you're like, this is miserable. And then the last like 3 minutes, you're like, all right, that was fun. That's what every Knicks game was.
2: That was game one against the Cavs?
0: Oh my God, we were down like, how much were we down?
2: I remember that.
0: Yeah.
3: Something.
0: Oh, that's, yeah.
2: I remember that.
0: Stav and Judd Apatow. That was, that was right after we won. Yeah.
2: That Stavvy baby?
0: That Stavvy baby and
2: Judd Apatow.
0: Yeah, we had fun, man. That was pretty epic. You know what's fun about that? So that outfit that I'm wearing with Stavvy before the last pick and Stav's outfit is the exact same outfit we wore when we beat the Celtics in game 6 the previous year, because we were at that game together,
2: right?
0: And we're superstitious, so we didn't even coordinate that. That was just, we just showed up that way.
2: Listen, this run was just as magical as it gets, and you know, it's amazing that again that they started dominating. Though I know the Hawks series looked like every other series that the Knicks have been playing in the playoffs,
0: yeah,
2: to only serve to leave us all disappointed forever. Pretty much forever. It had the hallmarks, C.J. McCollum starring as Trey Young or Halliburton or Reggie. Like, it's just, okay, here it goes again. And then a switch hit, only to have Cleveland, as you point out in game one, come in and just rain points on them until they just watch the Knicks come back on them. And then just... 120 points here, 130 points here, 140 points there. And it's just like, what the hell is going on?
0: It was crazy. And I didn't expect to really dislike Wembanyama, because I was like, he seems like kind of fun, you know? And then I was like, I really don't like him. Like, I started just spiraling. I was like doing research. I'm like, oh, his dad's 6'7", his mom is 6'3". It feels like they did this on purpose, you know? Like, it feels like eugenics. It feels like Hitler would have liked it. And, yeah,
2: that's a take.
0: That's my take.
2: Okay.
0: Hitler would have liked Wemby. Maybe not. He didn't like black people, so that's a reach, I guess.
2: Yeah, but, French.
0: And the French. Yeah, he didn't like any. No, it's I took a reach.
2: Probably didn't like basketball either.
0: Probably not.
2: Throw it out there.
0: Yeah.
2: Certainly not New York. But,
0: I did not like.
2: Wemby pointing to his head.
0: Oh, you're the clear villain.
2: That's it right there. When he told, because like Mitchell Robinson, you know, committed the offensive foul.
0: Yeah.
2: Points like, I'm in your head. And then it devolved from there, only to have OG pop one in on him, you know.
0: OG, if Brunson doesn't have that game 5, OG is the finals MVP. I mean, he was dominant, man. He was so good and fearless, dude. Throwing down dunks. And I mean, that tip in was...
2: Were you there for that one?
0: I wasn't at that one.
2: All right, which ones did you go to?
0: I went to game one in San Antonio. What was that like? Epic. It was amazing. I flew down with my friend, one of my childhood friends, Chase. We fly down to Austin. You couldn't get a ticket into San Antonio. It was all booked. I get a text from Shane Gillis, a comedian, who's like, are you going to the game? I said, yeah, I just landed in Austin. He goes, come over. I'm going. So we had like a drunk bus with all these other comics.
2: Kidding.
0: Matt McCusker, Tommy Pope, all these comedians.
2: Yeah.
0: And we were pounding drinks. We go there. We end up in a Knicks row, thankfully. I'm next to a bunch of Knicks fans.
2: Yeah.
0: I made friends. I didn't realize this till after the game, because I guess I was behind Chris Tucker. I was like, man, that guy looks like a fat Chris Tucker. And then after the thing, they were like, this is Chris Tucker. And I was like, holy love Chris Tucker, you know? And he clearly a Spurs fan. He's a Texas guy.
2: Right.
0: And then...
2: Right.
0: And then, you know, Knicks are down. It's one of those things where I'm like, oh, man, are we going to lose? And I will say the San Antonio fans, there's like a few crazy ones, but for the most part, they were pretty cool. They were pretty friendly. They were like... And they were talking trash, but I was like, guys, you've won 5 in my lifetime. Like, just...
2: Well, including the last time the Knicks made the finals.
0: I know. They've taken 5. And it's like, it's not like you're not going to win one with Wemby. You're going to win probably a few with this young core of Wemby and Dylan Harper and Castle. They're unbelievable players.
2: Harper's so good.
0: He's unbelievable.
2: I thought he was going to get the next, that he was going to be the one to get him. That it wasn't going to be Wemby.
0: Castle's tough, too. He's physical.
2: I mean, that's... And he also doesn't...
0: And Champagne?
2: Well, and the thing with Castle is he's a UConn guy, so you know he's not booked by Madison Square Garden.
0: Champagne's a St. John's guy.
2: Right, I know that. So you

0: know those kids know what it's like to play in Madison Square Garden, right? So, and then, but they just didn't know how to finish.
1: They didn't know how to finish.
0: And the Knicks did. And the Knicks, you know, would pull one rabbit out of a hat after another. I know they lost to the Cavs in the analytics department, right? They
1: lost
0: the
1: analytics. Yeah, we heard that a lot. Right? That was embarrassing.
0: And the Spurs said the same thing, essentially, in a way. But
1: that is the epitome of loser talk.
0: Listen, I love going down this road here because it's also previewing what we're going to be talking about for much of the season that's upcoming. That Brunson has flipped the script for all of us. Mm. And he has now entered New York lore forever by being the Michael Jordan of the equation. The Knicks were supposed to lose all of these games because somebody else was raising their level to a point in crunch time that the Knicks could not overcome. And now the Knicks have one of those guys.
1: Oh, totally.
0: Themselves, and the numbers support it. His ability, his 45 points in the closer was the most in a closer since Jordan did it on the Jazz.
1: 45.
0: I'm mistaken.
2: Yeah, Giannis had a 50 piece. Yeah.
1: But not in a closer, did he?
0: Not in a closer.
2: Yeah, he did.
0: Oh, he did?
1: Oh, really?
0: Oh,
1: whatever. He's 7 feet.
0: But then, exactly. But put up the photograph. This one actually made
1: beautiful.
0: Me feel
1: yeah, same.
0: That Ewing feels that he's got a championship now.
1: Imagine if Ewing had a guy like Brunson on his team.
0: Well, he had Bernard King in his rookie season. Bernard was at the end of
1: it.
0: Right. It was never peak Bernard. But the fact that Brunson's like, all right, I'll hold the MVP trophy, but Pat, you take the Larry O'B.
1: Yeah.
0: His photograph. And the look on Brunson's face is just like, yeah, I did this. And I'm happy to share this with Patrick. Like, there's so many emotions when I see this.
1: A lot of emotions. The shot of Ewing in the Newsies cap, you know, when he's just kind of nodding like a proud dad, is beautiful. And Brunson, the way Brunson carried himself this whole run, like, just there's that shot of him walking out looking like Batman, just so, you know, stoic, stone-faced.
0: Right.
1: And you see Wemby, when they went to the finals, I know he's younger, but he's, like, crying, he's emotional. And I'm like, dude, you're 7'5". Like, this guy's 6 feet tall.
0: Right.
1: And he's carrying himself like yeah, let's, business isn't over yet.
0: And he refused to be in a room with the trophy or have a photograph of it or even a rendering of it on a backdrop. Like whenever he was being interviewed by ESPN or ABC, it was like a dark backdrop. It didn't have like the trophy. He didn't want anything.
1: It's psycho stuff.
0: But
1: in a good way.
0: He's our psycho, right?
1: Oh, dude.
0: Like as opposed to somebody else's. Like you need that. Like this is going to be. It's. Now about this. Let's go here. Their follow up. All right, they're putting LeBron in the building, mm-hmm. and his first night as a Sixer, mm-hmm. and everybody's going to be sitting here thinking, Knicks can be had. That this is just a one off because it's been when was the last time we had repeat champions? Was the Warriors?
2: Warriors. Yeah, it's been a while.
0: And so the Knicks are just going to be that other one. What if the Knicks go ahead and do it again?
1: It's
0: Why
1: possible.
0: Shouldn't they be able to? Right? You know that's.
1: I mean,
0: let's go.
1: Yeah, the Sixers are going to be tough, no question. I mean, losing Paul George is a good move for them. Gaining Jaylen Brown is a good move. Gaining LeBron, like you look at like the Warriors, you're like, how did you not trade for Jaylen Brown? Because then you get LeBron with Steph Curry. You know, I don't. The Warriors front office talk about letting down Steph Curry in these last few years. I think when that guy does that, what he's done in the Olympics, like you know, he's got a little left in the tank. So. The Sixers look tough for sure. Edgecombe's really good. Maxey is like incredible. But yeah, why can't the Knicks do it again? Why not? Who's the biggest competition? Can the Pistons figure it out? Who's
0: go ahead, Chris. I'm sure you want to chime in here, although you're the team that acquired Paul George for Jaylen Brown.
2: I still think Boston's going to be right there too. Yeah.
1: Really?
2: Yeah.
1: Maybe. I mean, you never know, right? I mean, maybe it's weird to have guys as good as Tatum and Brown, and it just doesn't work. I mean, they won one, but it's weird that it's like you can't just coexist.
0: Right.
1: I also, for the Celtics, I always kind of resented that they were like, it's Tatum's team. I'm like, why can't you just be like, we're co-pilots? I didn't get.
0: Mm-hmm.
1: To me, that was just weird. So you're just trying to create
0: the
1: stuff.
0: There was something going on.
2: It feels like there's something going on. Also, just cap purposes, you're paying two guys more than 50% of the salary. That's just not sustainable in the way the NBA is kind of set up right now.
0: Who'd you run into or meet in the Knicks playoff run that you'd

0: never met before, you know, down there on the old Celebrity Row? Or
1: I mean, I'd met most of them before. I ran to Bernard King. I shot with him for a while. I had a show on MSG for a brief minute, and I interviewed him, and he always remembered me from it, which is just so strange.
0: He's the best.
1: He's the nicest guy, and got to say what up to Walt a couple of times. He's just the legend.
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1: Matt Hill, Stories from the Summits of Sport, a collection of this man's ESPN work, is available on Tuesday, September 22nd. So 3 weeks from today, wherever you get your books is where you can get Seth Wickersham's newest book, Beyond That Hill. And so you're saying this is just a collection of stories from your quarter century of work with ESPN that have not made it in any of your pieces or works, or and this, you're sort of hoovering up all the good stuff and putting it in a book?
2: It's an essentials. And so, you know, and I think that, like, what you try to do with something like that is, you know, you're not only trying to give the readers, you know, your best stories, but, you know, you're trying to reflect, you know, how sports and maybe even the country has changed so that the book has a

0: point. Right. And so, you know, there's stories that I've done on people like Kobe Bryant or Tom Brady. There's stories that Don Van Natta and I did in there that, you know, especially our Goodell Jerry Jones story from 2017. I think of all the ones we've done, that one is the one that, you know, I'm proudest of. There's just a ton of great backstory to that one. And
1: like what?
0: Well, remember, so that was the fall of 17, and it was a tough year for the league. Remember, President Trump in his first term was coming after the kneelers. They were scrambling. You know, Don and I had that piece of reporting from Bob McNair. You can't have the inmates running the prison. I mean, it was a tough fall. And in the middle of it, Jerry Jones was threatening to sue the NFL to block Rodgers' contract extension. And it was a cold war between two of the most powerful people in sports. And, you know, we felt like we could tell a really insider-y story about that one. And we just have a ton of colorful reporting in that story. But I'll never forget, the story was about to go to print. And I was driving from New York to Connecticut. And I got a call from Don, and he said he had just gotten off the phone with a top, with a, you know, high, an impeccable source. He said, at the beginning of the year, there was this phone call with Roger Goodell, Jerry Jones, and Jeff Pasch, who was the league's general counsel.
1: Right.
0: And it was about Zeke Elliott when they were going to tell Jerry that Zeke was suspended, which Jerry was surprised about, to put it mildly.
1: Well, he was pissed. He was, I remember,
0: so
1: that.
0: Upset.
1: Right.
0: And the source said, we're not at liberty to say what happened, but there was some colorful language, and you guys should try to figure out what was said. And so we're both working the phones, and we end up learning that, you know, Roger and Jeff tell Jerry about Zeke's suspension. Jerry, you know, got very upset, and he says, you know, you think Bob Kraft came after you hard. Bob Kraft is blank compared to what I'm going to do to you. And, you know, the process of gathering that reporting and getting it into print and showing readers a deeper look at the sport that, you know, look, I think people love football most and know about it the least. That was our goal with that story and all of our stories, and that was a particularly fun one.
1: So out of the names of the folks that you have in here, my goodness, Mahomes, Brady, Prime, Kobe, just the name four, who was the most fierce competitor that you've come across, whether it was gleaning something from the interview with him or her, or stories that were told by others about this subject?
0: That's a great, I mean, there, once you get to a certain level of the uber competitors, obviously Brady. I think, you know, I first met Tom, you know, so I was hired in 2000. He graduated from Michigan in 2000. Fall of 2001, I'm getting my first kind of shot to go write big feature stories for ESPN. They send me to Foxborough to write about this young guy who's coming on well and playing well in relief of Bledsoe, and then we'll probably go back to the bench. And so I meet with Brady. This is like October of 01. He's wearing like a gray sweatsuit and a backpack. He looks like a junior at Michigan.
1: Mm-hmm.
0: And I'll never forget, he said, you know, football's always come really easy to me. And, you know, at the time, we were both young men kind of getting our career breaks at the same time. And I didn't have the perspective to understand what he was saying then. But I think that, like, anytime he says something like that, he means it to the bottom of his soul. And I think that, like, the intensity that the fire within him compared to other people, I think, is pretty unique. And I mean, that's not like a groundbreaking statement. There's
1: Kobe, though, right? I mean,
0: yeah, Kobe was motivated, but Kobe was different, obviously, because he had the spotlight on him being a first round pick from the beginning, and so he had something to kind of live up to. Whereas Brady was under the radar for a bit,
1: and also at Michigan had to share time with Drew Henson, and he showed up after Greasy won the national championship, so he had those big shoes to fill. And I guess Kobe was a massive prep star in Philadelphia.
0: He was.
1: You know?
0: I think Brady just, you know, the little things he said over the years that you look back on and you think, those were the clues. You know, football's always come easy to me. It doesn't mean that he never had to work at it, because he obviously worked his tail off. But I think that, like, those are the things where he had, like, an innate sense of the game, and he kind of took to it in a special way that, in retrospect, you kind of see those little moments as lore or little clues. And another one happened like about a decade later. I was in his living room and he says, you know, my first 10 years in the league have prepared me for my last 10. And I was like, what? Like, this dude is just saying he's going to play 20 years? And you know, I did.

0: didn't take it very, you know, I took him at his word, but I didn't think he would do it. I thought that was an admirable goal. I think he did okay on that.
1: Well, and then also you could make the case his last 10 were better than his first 10.
0: Huge case.
1: Or at least his last 10 will be better than anybody's 10.
0: He was a
1: complete... You know, mostly, you know, obviously mostly.
0: Yeah.
1: But the way that he finished as a 40-year-old, his stats, I mean, you're seeing Rodgers attempt it now. I mean, Breeze barely cracked his 40s before, you know, he retired. You know, you're looking at the league right now, and the only comparison you could make is to somebody who is in your book, Beyond That Hill, and Mahomes.
0: Yeah.
1: Because Mahomes has, in his 20s, surpassed Brady in his 20s. Now comes the hard part to try and stay with Brady, right?
0: And there's so many things that have to go right. You know, when Brady was in his mid-30s, Belichick, and this is in the book, Belichick presented a study to Kraft that showed how quarterbacks tail off after their mid-30s. And he kind of used it as justification as why we're going to draft Jimmy Garoppolo and we're going to start this transition plan. And obviously, Brady outlasted Garoppolo. And the story that's in the book is about the last days of the Patriot way when Belichick and Kraft finally parted ways. But one of the things that Kraft told a confidant, because Belichick had obviously opened the door for Brady to leave after the 19th season, and Brady walked right out. It goes and wins the Super Bowl. And Kraft says, you know, Bill told me he couldn't play anymore. And then he goes out and wins an effing Super Bowl. I mean, can you imagine, like, you know, Kraft and Belichick have been through a lot together. But can you imagine, you know, saying that to your boss and your boss having that, having to watch Tom Brady win a Super Bowl as a Tampa Bay Buck?
1: That's tough, but in retrospect, if you really want to, let's be real about it, wouldn't you say Brady had a better chance to win a Super Bowl in Tampa in that one season than staying put with the roster that the Patriots had around him at that point in time? Chris, you're also an expert on this subject.
2: 100%, yeah.
1: Right?
2: Yeah.
1: You know what I mean? So
2: that 2019 Patriots team was not equipped to win.
1: Even with Brady playing at the top of his game, I don't...
2: I mean, they lost at home in the wild card.
0: They did.
1: Yeah, I didn't see it, but Belichick commissioned a report, or it landed on his desk?
0: No, he kind of did it internally and saying, you know, this is why we're going to make this pick. We're looking at a quarterback, and we'll look to, you know, set up a transition.
1: Uh-huh.
0: Obviously, that all came to a head during the 2017 season, and, you know, Jimmy was surprised everybody with that trade when he was moved to San Francisco. But again, you know, Brady's a fascinating guy because unlike almost any unique athlete, his body outlasted his will for football, which is almost every time it's the other way around.
1: No doubt about it. No doubt about it. But he's also, you know, living through it, living it on still as a broadcaster going to the stadium. You can hear he gets better every week. I think he's a much better broadcaster now than he was when he first started. And he works at it. You could tell, like, he truly does work at it, which no surprise based on the work ethic you're describing. What's your favorite Mahomes story that you've grabbed then? Because, well, I mean, again, he is set up if he can continue on and create another dynastic run in Kansas City to try and catch Brady. And,
0: yeah, the story
1: is nuts, but
0: the story about Mahomes that's in there, I mean, it's a long story about, you know, how he came to be. And I had like three sentences in there about how he liked to put ketchup on steak, and that took off. Like, that became the buzzworthy thing for, like, I want to say our guy, Peter Schrager was talking about it on Good Morning Football. I want to say like 2 weeks after the fact.
1: Right.
0: I think the most interesting thing about Mahomes is how different he is from Brady in a couple essential ways. Obviously they have an incredible innate drive where they're running for a finish line that doesn't really exist. I mean, they're competing only against themselves. But Mahomes was under the radar in Texas as a quarterback. And it seems staggeringly ridiculous to think about right now, but it's true. And, you know, they have the Elite 11 regionals, which are like the high school showcase. And then if you do well enough, you go down the road and you're in the Elite 11 nationals. And he didn't qualify for the regional. Patrick Mahomes, with that skill set, didn't qualify in Texas. And I asked him about it, wondering if, like, that was the cliched chip on his shoulder. You hear it with Tom all the time, talking about how UCLA pulled their scholarship and USC, you know, ended up not wanting him and, you know, dropping to the sixth round. And he was so level-headed about it. He goes, no, you know, East Texas isn't really known for quarterbacks, and I was kind of lost. I was more known for baseball.

0: ball, and that was that. And I thought that was interesting because where his greatness comes from, and really, you know, the subtext of the book is like where greatness comes from and what the price of it is. I thought was so much different than Tom's. I mean, they overlap. The Venn diagrams overlap. But the thing that I think Jordan kind of brought to the culture of finding slights and nurturing them and inventing them at times, that was never the case with him. I think that he's someone who's always been running his own race. And, you know, it's worked out well for him.
1: Well, I mean, this year, you want to continue the Brady analogy in terms of a career. In the middle of his two dynastic runs, Brady blew out his knee and had to come back from that.
0: Mm-hmm.
1: And we'll see if Mahomes has another dynastic run in him, but he's coming back from a knee injury. And, you know, you're hearing how, you know, in Jeremy Fowler's, you know, I guess top tens, Mahomes isn't number one on that list. Everyone's overlooking the Chiefs potentially, maybe for good reason.
0: Mm-hmm.
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1: Our radio audience has returned. Will Forte is here. We just saw a clip of Coyote versus Acme in theaters nationwide this Friday, August 28th. John Cena was already...

0: in support of this a few weeks ago. And it's the live action, the animation, and just everything. It looks amazing. It looks so great to see this on the screen. And, of course, so many folks of, you know, our generation will remember Roger Rabbit and things like that. And it kind of has a similar feel to that.
1: Yeah, obviously. Big shoes to fill, obviously, like that. You know, that's the top of the heap when it comes to the mixture of live action and animation. And so that, you know, we were just trying to do something that, you know, was that lived up to these wonderful Looney Tunes characters that we grew up loving. And, you know, the whole thing was just made with such love and respect for Looney Tunes. So we're really excited by how it turned out.
0: Okay, yeah. And Cena's just a great human.
1: He's so good. Right? And he is, it's really fun to watch him work. He just is, he's got these really long chunks of dialogue. Mm-hmm. And I've never seen him chunk anything. He's so prepared, and then he's also a really gifted improviser. So he can slip in some incredibly funny dialogue seamlessly into this written word and get right back into the next thing he's supposed to say, and I don't have that talent. Like, I can maybe every once in a while think of something funny to say, but then I'll chunk it when I'm trying to get right back into the prepared dialogue.
0: Man, he's veering into your lane, and you say he has skill set that you...
1: Oh, he's amazing. I actually learned a lot from him.
0: What about wrestling? Can you get in his lane? And,
1: he knows that, that I'm very, very strong and powerful.
0: You can
1: I have,
0: do that.
1: Yeah.
0: You
1: can. Wily moves, pun intended.
0: Look at you, man. Yeah, obviously.
1: Thank God we're in a different weight class, right?
0: Yeah. Otherwise, you'd have to teach him a lesson.
1: Exactly.
0: Understood. And just acting with not... Like, how did you do this? Like, we just saw you holding up like an Acme rocket in your hands.
1: Yeah.
0: And an evidence box that looked real that was put on the table by, you know, Wile E. Coyote. How did you pull this sort of stuff off?
1: A lot of that stuff is pretty easy. Like the rocket skates, you're just holding a pair of blades or something, right?
0: Okay.
1: So they can just animate over it. But there are some very intricate things. Like there's... a scene in here where an animated piano falls onto a car, an actual car, and smashes the car. So you just seeing how they implode the car, and you have to do so many different takes, and then they composite the shots. And you can actually see there on the day how it's going to work. And it was so fun. But, like, actually, when we're talking to a character, it's a different story because, like, there's a traditional thing where you just hold a tennis ball on the end of a stick so you know where the character's eyes are.
0: Yes.
1: Well, Dave Green, the director, had this really smart thing. He took this guy, this iconic puppeteer, Dave Barclay, who, like, did Jabba the Hutt and Yoda and all the Fraggle Rock characters, just a ton of stuff.
0: Uh-huh.
1: And he had a Wile E. Coyote puppet. So during rehearsals, we would move around with that puppet, and he would be able to be as expressive as Wile E. is. And it, you know, by the time we got to shooting the scene with the tennis ball, you really kind of knew what Wile E. was going to do.
0: So someone else is holding the stick with the tennis ball, obviously, while you're acting.
1: Yes. Yeah. Or sometimes it's just like a little pole with a tennis ball on it.
0: Dude. Just when you thought, it's so high tech and all that stuff, it's just a tennis ball.
1: Oh, yeah.
0: At the end of the day. Sometimes it's simple as that.
1: Yeah.
0: Coyote versus Acme, available in theaters nationwide this Friday, August 28th. It's been a while since you've been here. Are you still a fan of the Raiders? Are we still in on this?
1: I am. I mean, I'll be honest, I was a little upset by them moving to Las Vegas.
0: Right.
1: I was born in Oakland. You know, my A's have done it too, so it's tough to take, but they're still my team.
0: Yes.
1: I haven't moved off of them, but it's just a little different not having them be in Oakland.
0: Yeah.
1: And that's how I felt when they went to Los Angeles too, back in the day, back in the 80s. It just felt so right when they came back home. So
0: you spent time in the black hole in your life.
1: Oh yeah. I got to go hang out with Phil Villapiano in the black hole. I got to hang out with him and Franco Harris together.
0: Dude.
1: Like, pretty, you know, right before Franco passed away. I think it was, within that next year.
0: Yeah.
1: He had come because it was some anniversary of the Immaculate Reception.
0: Yeah.
1: And so it was really fun to be down there because you're with, all these people dressed up in Raiders stuff, and they just had such respect for Franco Harris. It was really fun to see how they embraced him.
0: Yes.
1: And, Phil Villapiano is just an amazing guy.
0: They didn't drop a...
1: meet Dave Casper through him, and just, it was, you know, it's like...

0: Butler.
1: Okay.
0: He had a place in New Mexico that he had to sell, and he was living in a rented place in Malibu, and he was going to find a new place in Malibu. So he asked me, would it be okay if he stayed with me for what I thought was a couple of days while he was locking down a new place in Malibu? Mm-hmm. It ended up being like 2.5-3 months. And... it was a blast. So I would watch Amazing Race every week, and he would come in and say, this stuff is going to rot your mind. What are you doing watching this reality crap? And I said, it's pretty good. You should watch it.
1: It's a reality competition.
0: I know.
1: It's a reality competition.
0: I loved it. So he sat down, and by the end of the first time watching it, he's like, oh, this is pretty good. So every Sunday, it was Sunday, right?
1: Yeah.
0: We would watch it together, and at a certain, like, point, a couple weeks in, we just looked at each other. We're like, we got to do the Amazing Race. And we called our reps the next day, and they were like, no way. No, what are you doing? And we kind of just let it go. And then when he just sadly passed away recently, I called them all up and I reminded them, like, oh, remember we wanted to do the Amazing Race? And they're like, oh, man, you should have done that. Like, you were the people who told us not to.
1: Damn it. Yeah. What was he like as a roommate? Messy?
0: It was the coolest experience. There was a time, we were both kind of Oscars in a way, and both kind of Felixes also in a way.
1: Yeah.
0: But I just will always remember there was this one time when we were both doing something at the kitchen table, and a Doors song came on, and we just started singing a Doors song together. And it just made me remember back when the Doors movie was coming out.
1: Yeah.
0: Never in a million years would have thought that I'd even get a chance to shake Val Kilmer's hand.
1: Yes.
0: And now he's my roommate that I want to move out of my house because I'm so... it was so fun.
1: That's so great. I love that.
0: He was a magical dude.
1: Second one for you here. Speaking of MacGruber, true or false, you owned the Mazda Miata that he drove in the film.
0: I did.
1: So that was your car?
0: I didn't own it.
1: You owned it.
0: We used it.
1: Uh-huh.
0: And then I just asked, as production was ending, oh, what are you doing with the car? And they said, oh, we're just going to sell it. And I said, how much? And they said, $1,000. So me and John and Yorma, who made the movie together, we said, let's do it. It was a great deal for them because they didn't put in any of the money. I bought it, but the three of us owned it. And it was just like sitting in my garage for, I don't know, 15, 13 years. So finally I sold it for charity.
1: Okay.
0: This wonderful guy, Mike, bought it for like $55,000.
1: Oh.
0: He let us sell it again the next year for charity, the same charity.
1: Uh-huh.
0: Again, bought it to keep it for $55,000 again. And then we sold it a third time, and now somebody else has it up in Canada somewhere.
1: So is it any point in time here? Was it here in Southern California that you
0: oh, yeah.
1: Okay, so you could be, did you drive around? Like, somebody could, like, be at a red light and turn, and there's Will Forte and the Mazda Miata from...
0: I didn't,
1: from MacGruber?
0: I didn't drive it because we had to go straight from the set in Albuquerque where we shot MacGruber to the whole season in SNL. So by the time I got back and the car was in my garage, the battery was dead and the tires were flat. And so it wasn't till we made the MacGruber TV series in 2021 that they came and loaded it onto a flatbed and we used it for the TV series too.
1: Love it.
0: Yeah.
1: Next up, true or false.
0: But I did, then when I was getting it ready to be auctioned off, I did drive it down to the place. I had to try to get it smogged and stuff like that. And I did.
1: Testing the Miata from MacGruber.
0: Well, because it's not just this Miata.
1: Yeah.
0: It's also like in the TV series, we drew a bunch of like nasty sayings on the car. So like I'm driving around with... pictures of, I think there's a picture of a penis on it, and stuff like that.
1: Safe for driving, but not safe for work.
0: Yeah.
1: Got it. Will Forte right here on The Rich Eisen Show. Back to wrap it in a sec.
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1: Hey, it's Matt Jones. 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
2: Snooze off. 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Then it's all eyes on Monday Night Football in L.A. 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
1: This is a good one.
2: Yes, this is a good one. Our radio audience has returned. Mark Wahlberg is here. We just, on the TV side, just saw a trailer for By Any Means, an outstanding cast, Yahya Abdul-Mateen, and also Mark Wahlberg right at the top of the flow chart. Great to see you, man.
1: Thank you, brother. Good to see you.
2: That's this movie, brother.
1: Yeah, this one is intense. I've been in a lot of movies. I've played some pretty memorable characters, but this one definitely is right at the top of the list.
2: What drew you to playing Greg Scarpa?
1: The material, the unlikely partnership, and the partnership and the bond that was created between these two guys. You know, this is based on a true story. I knew a lot about Greg Scarpa, a.k.a. the Grim Reaper, who's probably had more, you know, recorded murders in the history of the mob than any other mob figure. And when I found out that he was involved in cracking the Mississippi Burning case and this other case in 66 with a voting activist, I was just blown away. And, you know, it wasn't like he was the typical, you know, FBI informant. This guy thought he was James Bond. Mm-hmm. And he was out there doing things that nobody expected. And, you know, when people couldn't get answers and information, he had a very specific method of getting lots of information quickly. Mm-hmm. And he was trying to encourage his partner that this is the way things need to be done. And it was just such a great script. You know, Elegance Bratton, who I was a fan of seeing his first film, he was directing the movie. It was one of the blacklist scripts, so one of the best unproduced screenplays in Hollywood. And, you know, I had flirted with the idea of playing Scarpa in the past with Antoine Fuqua in a film that he had based on Greg's life in and around the Colombo Wars. Mm.

0: And so this was an opportunity for me to go and play that part and to play a supporting role, which has a lot of bite to it.
1: No doubt, man. And you could see there's you got something.
0: Yeah, we got a little bit of prosthetics, put on a lot of weight, spent the entire time with Greg Jr.
1: Yeah.
0: Who was also, he actually rose further in the ranks than his dad in the mob. And he was new to being home. And he worked on the movie with me the entire time.
1: No kidding.
0: And I think the thing for me that really humanized Scarpa, which kind of set it off for me, when I was finally in costume, you know, I had, that was my real hair. People think I was wearing a wig. I was like the departed hair. It was just like, I have to have this crazy comb over. That's all my real hair.
1: Nice.
0: And I was like, I got ready, came out, was in wardrobe, makeup, and Greg and Linda were sitting together, and he was like, oh, my God, that's Daddy. And I was like, it just put it in perspective. It just humanized him for me in a way. It was like, okay, here's a guy who just lived in this world, which a lot of us don't really understand, and what he had to do to survive. I felt like, okay, I got a connection to this guy, and this guy makes up his own rules.
1: And the FBI, to this date, has never acknowledged that Scarpa was part of helping the federal government in this crucial period of our
0: time. And oddly enough, he never helped the government convict anybody who was in the mafia. You know, he utilized all of his relationships, connections to help his guys get away with things. Crazy story.
1: Fascinating. Wow. And this is in theaters near you tomorrow. And what a cast, too.
0: Yeah.
1: Giancarlo Esposito, not pictured in the trailer. He's in it.
0: Yeah. David Strathairn.
1: Yeah. Yep. Josh Lucas as well.
0: Yeah.
1: And Yahya Abdul-Mateen, who's been
0: phenomenal.
1: Yeah,
0: that is amazing.
1: He's red hot right now.
0: Amazing. Yeah, yeah. He's been doing a lot. I said he's been doing a lot of amazing work, and it was just so cool to be in there with this like a younger kind of serious actor. You know, obviously classically trained, but it was amazing to see him play this part and carry this movie. I think people are going to be blown away.
1: All right. Again, it, by any means, available in theaters nationwide tomorrow, September 4th. Mark Wahlberg here on the program. You excited for your Patriots season? What are you going to
0: do? I am. We had a pretty good year last year.
1: I should say that. I should say
0: a little bit above what the expectations were.
1: I should say so.
0: And look, obviously we got a tougher schedule this year, according to everybody else, but I think Mike's got those guys really believing in themselves. Drake May is definitely the truth, and I think they've added some nice pieces. It's exciting. Excited to see what's going on now. The Red Sox are playing good. I was just trying to figure out who was going to beat the Yankees for me. I was rooting for the Dodgers, and then I was like, well, wait, we might actually be able to do this ourselves because the Blue Jays are now kind of at the bottom of the barrel. Tampa looks good. But it's fun. It's nice to see those guys playing and young kids playing together and sweeping the Dodgers.
1: Doing it without Roman Anthony.
0: Yeah,
1: without,
0: incredible.
1: Without Crochet.
0: That's incredible.
1: But I guess. So when did you go to the old the old Foxborough when you were like on those medals, those metal?
0: I did. I was at Foxborough quite a few times.
1: Grogan, Tony Eason, what are we talking
0: about? Grogan, Eason. And I also, in 1990, opened for the New Kids at Gillette. I opened for them.
1: How about that?
0: Yeah, 2 days there, 2 days at Dodger Stadium. Craziness.
1: So you're in Foxborough, opening what, the
0: Foxborough, yeah.
1: Okay.
0: Yeah. 60,000, whatever the number was.
1: How's that going for you?
0: Craziness. Always being such a diehard fan and seeing them do so well for such a long time, obviously, what Brady and those guys did and Bill Belichick. There's some rumors and some talk. I haven't read the script yet, but there is supposed to be a Bill Belichick biopic script coming my way. We've been working on Pete Rose for quite some time.
1: All right.
0: We're hoping to be into production sometime in early 27.
1: Mm. But the Belichick biopic.
0: That'd be crazy.
1: Who plays Belichick?
0: Hopefully me.
2: Oh, yeah.
1: Okay.
0: They asked. They said, would I be interested? I said, why wouldn't I be?
2: Wow.
0: Of course I would be. I haven't read the script. A friend of mine, actually, I think, who actually produced and financed this film, has the rights. And according to them, I haven't heard this or anything for Bill.

0: that he is interested and involved. So that makes it a lot easier.
1: Ah, you know? Interested and involved.
0: Yes.
1: About a biopic on himself.
0: Yes.
1: And you would play Bill.
0: I would okay. Be very interested to explore that possibility. That's for sure.
1: Okay. And so, do you already do a Belichick or
0: no? But I got, you know. Listen, I don't want to put it out there like that. You know, the same thing with Pete. Like, this would be endless amount of time and preparation. Same thing like with Scarper. You know, this would be months, if not a years, of work to prepare.
1: So would you play Pete? Would you play Pete Rose?
0: Yes. Yeah, but this is Pete. That's this is Pete when he's about to break the record, when he's managing,
1: right?
0: And then, you know, dealing with Giamatti and all that stuff. And so we've had a script, and we've been working on various. There's been various versions of the script, but we're getting very close.
2: Mm. Wow!
1: So yeah. Okay. It would be the Pete Rose era of when he got popped. Is what
0: yeah,
1: you're saying?
0: Yeah. But starting with him, you know, kind of chasing, breaking the record, right. Managing the Reds,
1: right?
0: Player manager. And then, you know, all the other stuff that was going on. A very colorful life.
1: I always thought if he came out and did like an Oprah Winfrey tour.
0: Yeah.
1: Saying, don't be like me. Gambling can break up families. Gambling just destroys. I don't want to gamble anymore. Yeah. And just be like, he'd be in the Hall of Fame. I really swear.
0: Yeah, I think there was many things that he could have done, but I don't, you know, maybe he was just so far down that path that it was like now to come clean, or maybe he just thought it would be embarrassing for him or whatever. But I think now, posthumously, he'll walk right in, I think, first.
1: Well, I mean, now that he's here, but unfortunately no longer
0: yes,
1: with us.
0: It's very unfortunate.
1: You know what I mean?
0: But for me, he was such an amazing player. And look, we have all had seen many, many great people fall from grace,
1: mm-hmm.
0: but I think he really learned his lesson, and I think who he came out, how he came out on the other side, I think, is the thing that matters. And there is a cautionary tale there, but there's also a kind of raging bull, Wolf of Wall Street, kind of amazing, wildly entertaining, fun ride. And you know, I just adore him. I think he was one of the greatest, obviously, ever.
1: That's in 27.
0: Yeah, hopefully, yeah. We've been working on it. It's like The Fighter, and you know, a couple of other movies that we've done. The good ones take time. And to develop them, to get them right, they take time. And I just hope I'm still, you know, believable in playing him at that age, which is, you know, kind of toward the end of his career.
1: I think you'll pull it off. Yeah. I've got a bunch of questions for you about so many things that you've been awesome in so many pop culture, iconic pop culture moments that you've been involved in. I got questions for you. We have a segment called Celebrity True or False, where we run down your list of stuff that you've done to see what's true or not.
0: Sure.
1: What we've read. And we've got some great production value, including somebody you were in The Departed with. Hit it.
3: Celebrity True or False.
4: You can't handle the truth.
1: I think that voice sounds familiar to you right there, right?
0: Pretty much. My guy.
1: Okay, great. We'll get to that in a second. First up, true or false, Mark Wahlberg, the first Boogie Nights prosthetic was way too long and had to be shortened, and you've kept the second one at home, and you still own it. Correct?
0: I think the only one that I actually tried, fitted, wore, there was one that just kind of came up and hit me in the head, and that was not the kind of, you know, have the one.
1: The one?
0: Yes.
1: So it, but I guess
0: the one that I wore in the film.
1: The one you wore in the film, yeah. Which was not the original one, is what you're saying.
0: Alan, ask Howard. These gentlemen were actually putting it on me.
1: Okay. Is that right? I had no idea. Oh, royalty was here. My goodness. I imagine Alan, is that what you said?
0: Yeah.
1: Oh, I imagine Alan's got a very deft touch.
0: We're working with Roger Corman days.
1: So. Okay. Wow. Had no idea. But that, I guess, if you will, this was a two-part question, but you still have the other one.
0: I do.
1: Do you ever bring it out at all?
0: I don't. I moved it once when I moved it. It was like, you know, it's like a Homie the Clown thing. You just sort of bob him over the head with it. You wanted to get crazy, but I think those days are past us.
5: Don't play that.
1: What a movie, man. I got a second one for you from this film. True or false? We had Thomas Jane on. He was kind of talking about this, so now we can follow up here.
0: Oh, Thomas.
1: Paul Thomas Anderson told the kid in the firecracker scene to light them whenever he wanted so you and the rest of the actors didn't know when they would explode.
0: Yeah, he was just randomly lighting them off for 4 days.
1: Four days?
0: We were in that scene. I think it was up to 4 days.
1: With Alfred Molina and you and Thomas Jane?
0: Yeah.

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1: Hey, it's Matt Jones. 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
1: Ladies and gentlemen, our radio audience has returned here on the program. The only way, I guess, now that we have our full audience, I could introduce you is, ladies and gentlemen, Sam Marilla's live, Nixon 5.
2: Yes. I feel like I started Nixon 5, by the way.
1: Oh, you started Nixon 5?
2: I feel like I did, because during the Hawks series, when it was 1-1, you can look it up. There's footage of me behind C.J. McCollum giving his post-game interview after he beat us, and I'm behind him, and I go Nixon 5.
3: Wow.
2: And I gave a thumbs up. I was thinking about giving a middle finger, but I knew I was on camera.
3: Oh.
2: So I was like, if I give a finger, they're going to pull it off me. So I was like, let me troll Nixon 5. We lost the next game to the Hawks, too. We went down 2-1.
1: And then how many did...
2: Nixon 6.
1: Nixon 6.
2: Yeah.
1: Well, that'll be this year's cry after the Philadelphia 76ers.
2: It was the most stressful, non-stressful run. Because every game, like that first game against the Cavs, it felt like so many of these games we came back from, it felt like, you ever watch like Shawshank the first time? Yeah. And you're like, this is miserable. And then the last like 3 minutes, you're like, all right, that was fun. That's
1: that
2: what
1: was,
2: every Knicks
1: that
2: game was.
1: Game one for against the Cavs?
2: Oh, my God. We were down like how much
1: oh,
2: were we
1: I
2: down?
1: Remember that. Like,
2: yeah.
4: Something.
2: Oh, that's, yeah.
1: I remember that.
2: Stav and Judd Apatow. That was right after we won. Yeah.
1: That's Stavvy Baby?
2: That's Stavvy Baby and Judd.

0: Capitão.
1: Yeah, we had fun, man. That was pretty epic. You know what's fun about that? So that outfit that I'm wearing with Stavi before the last pick, and Stav's outfit is the exact same outfit we wore when we beat the Celtics in game six the previous year, because we were at that game together,
0: right?
1: And we're superstitious. So we didn't even coordinate that. That was just, we just showed up that way.
0: Listen, this run was just as magical as it gets. And, you know, it's amazing that, again, that they started dominating, though. I know that, the Hawks series looked like every other series that the Knicks have been playing in the playoffs.
1: Yeah.
0: To only serve to leave us all disappointed forever. Pretty much forever. It had the hallmarks, C.J. McCollum starring as Trey Young or Halliburton or Reggie. Like, it's just, okay, here it goes again. And then a switch hit, only to have Cleveland, as you point out in game one, come in and just rain points on them until they just watch the Knicks come back on them. And then just 120 points here, 130 points here, 140 points there. And it's just like, what the hell is going on?
1: It was crazy. And I didn't expect to really dislike Wembanyama, because I was like, yeah, he seems like kind of fun, you know? And then I was like, I really don't like him. Like, I started just spiraling. I was like doing research. I'm like, oh, his dad's 6'7", his mom is 6'3". It feels like they did this on purpose, you know? Like, it feels like eugenics. It feels like Hitler would have liked it. And,
0: That's a take.
1: That's my take.
0: Okay.
1: Hitler would have liked Wemby. Maybe not. He didn't like black people, so that's a reach, I guess.
0: And but, you know, French.
1: And the French. Reach. Yeah, he didn't like any. No, I took a reach.
0: Probably didn't like basketball either.
1: Probably not.
0: Throw it out there.
1: Yeah.
0: Probably not New York. But,
1: I did not like
0: Wemby pointing to his head.
1: Oh, well, you're the clear villain.
0: That's it right there. When he told, because like Mitchell Robinson, you know, committed the offensive foul.
1: Yeah.
0: Points like, I'm in your head. And then it devolved from there, only to have OG pop one in on him, you know.
1: OG, if Brunson doesn't have that game five, OG is the finals MVP. I mean, he was dominant, man. He was so good and fearless, dude. Throwing down dunks. And, I mean, that tip-in was...
0: Were you there for that one?
1: I wasn't at that one.
0: All right, which ones did you go to?
1: I went to game one in San Antonio.
0: What was that like?
1: Epic. It was amazing. I flew down with my friend, one of my childhood friends, Chase. We fly down to Austin. You couldn't get a ticket into San Antonio. It was all booked. I get a text from Shane Gillis, a comedian, who's like, are you going to the game? I said, yeah, I just landed in Austin. He goes, come over. I'm going. So he had like a drunk bus with all these other comics. Matt McCusker, Tommy Pope, all these comedians.
0: Yeah.
1: And we were pounding drinks. We go there. We end up in a Knicks row, thankfully. I'm next to a bunch of Knicks fans.
0: Yeah.
1: I made friends. I didn't realize this until after the game, because I guess I was behind Chris Tucker. I was like, man, that guy looks like a fat Chris Tucker. And then after the thing, they were like, this is Chris Tucker. And I was like, holy I love Chris Tucker, you know? And he clearly a Spurs fan. He's a Texas guy.
0: Right.
1: And then,
0: And then,
1: you know, Knicks are down. It's one of those things where I'm like, oh, man, we're going to lose. And I will say the San Antonio fans, there's like a few crazy ones, but for the most part, they were pretty cool. They were pretty friendly. They were like, and they were talking trash, but I was like, guys, you've won five in my lifetime. Like, just.
0: Well, including the last time the Knicks made the finals.
1: I know. They've taken five. And it's like, it's not like you're not going to win one with Wemby. You're going to win probably a few with this young core of Wemby and Dylan Harper and Castle. They're unbelievable players.
0: Harper's so good.
1: He's unbelievable.
0: I thought he was going to get the next, that he was going to be the one to get him. That it wasn't going to be Wemby.
1: Castle's tough, too. He's physical.
0: I mean, that's. And he also doesn't.
1: And Champagne?
0: Well, and the thing with Castle is he's a UConn guy, so you know he's not spooked by Madison Square Garden.
1: Champagne's a St. John's guy.
0: Right, I know that. So you know those kids know what it's like to play in Madison Square Garden, right? So, but they just didn't know how to finish.
1: They didn't know how to finish.
0: And the Knicks did. And the Knicks, you know, would pull one rabbit out of a hat after another. I know they lost to the Cavs in the analytics department, right?
1: We heard that a lot.
0: Right?
1: That was embarrassing.
0: And the Spurs said the same thing, essentially, in a way. But
1: that is the epitome of loser talk.
0: I love going down this road here, because it's also previewing what we're going to be talking about for much of the season that's upcoming. That Brunson has flipped the script for all of us.
1: Mm.
0: And he has now entered New York lore forever by being the Michael Jordan of the equation. The Knicks were supposed to

0: to lose all of these games because somebody else was raising their level to a point in crunch time that the Knicks could not overcome. And now the Knicks have one of those guys.
1: Oh, totally.
0: Themselves, and the numbers support it. His ability, his 45 points in the closer was the most in a closer since Jordan. Did it on the Jazz.
1: 45.
0: I'm not mistaken.
2: Yeah, but Giannis had a 50 piece. Yeah.
1: But not in a closer, did he?
0: Not in a closer.
2: Yeah, it was in. Yeah, he did.
0: Oh, he did?
1: Oh, really? Oh,
3: whatever. He's 7 feet.
0: But then, exactly. But put up the photograph. This one actually made me
1: beautiful. Yeah, same.
0: That Ewing feels that he's got a championship now.
1: Imagine if Ewing had a guy like Brunson on his team.
0: Well, he had Bernard King in his rookie season. Bernard was at the end of
1: it.
0: It was never peak Bernard. But the fact that Brunson's like, all right, I'll hold the MVP trophy, but Pat, you take the Larry O'B.
1: Yeah.
0: His photograph. And the look on Brunson's face is just like, yeah, I did this. And I'm happy to share this with Patrick. Like, there's so many emotions when I see this.
1: A lot of emotions. The shot of Ewing in the Newsies cap, you know, when he's just kind of nodding like a proud dad, is beautiful. And the way Brunson carried himself this whole run, like, just there's that shot of him walking out looking like Batman, just so, you know, stoic, stone-faced.
0: Right.
1: And you see Wemby, when they went to the finals, I know he's younger, but he's, like, crying. He's emotional. And I'm like, dude, you're 7'5". Like, this guy's 6 feet tall.
0: Right.
1: And he's carrying himself like business isn't over yet.
0: And he refused to be in a room with the trophy or have a photograph of it or even a rendering of it on a backdrop. Like whenever he was being interviewed by ESPN or ABC, it was like a dark backdrop. It didn't have like the trophy. He didn't want anything.
1: It's psycho
0: like that.
1: Stuff.
0: But
1: in a good way.
0: He's our psycho, right?
1: Oh, dude.
0: Like as opposed to somebody else's. Like you need that. Like this is going to be. It's. Now about this. Let's go here. Their follow-up. All right? They're putting LeBron in the building mm-hmm. and his first night as a Sixer. Mm-hmm. And everybody's going to be sitting here thinking, Knicks can be had. That this is just a one-off. Because it's been when was the last time we did repeat champions? Was the Warriors.
2: Warriors. Yeah, it's been a while.
0: And so the Knicks are just going to be that other one. What if the Knicks go ahead and do it again?
1: Why shouldn't
0: they be able to, right? You know,
1: let's
0: go.
1: Yeah, the Sixers are going to be tough, no question. I mean, losing Paul George is a good move for them. Gaining Jaylen Brown is a good move. Gaining LeBron, like, you look at, like, the Warriors, you're like, how did you not trade for Jaylen Brown? Because then you get LeBron with Steph Curry. You know, the Warriors front office, talk about letting down Steph Curry in these last few years, I think. When that guy does that, what he's done in the Olympics, like, you know he's got a little left in the tank. So, the Sixers look tough for sure. Edgecombe's really good. Maxey is like incredible. But yeah, why can't the Knicks do it again? Why not? Who's the biggest competition? Can the Pistons figure it out?
0: Go ahead, Chris. I'm sure you want to chime in here, although you're the team that acquired Paul George for Jaylen Brown.
2: I still think Boston's going to be right there too. Yeah.
1: Really?
2: Yeah.
1: Maybe. I mean, you never know, right? I mean, maybe it's weird to have guys as good as Tatum and Brown, and it just doesn't work. I mean, they won one, but it's weird that it's like you can't just coexist.
0: Right.
1: I also, for the Celtics, I always kind of resented that they were like, it's Tatum's team. I'm like, why can't you just be like, we're co-pilots? I didn't get.
0: Mm-hmm.
1: To me, that was just weird. It's like you're just trying to create
0: the
1: stuff.
0: There was something going on.
2: It feels like there's something going on. Also, just cap purposes. You're paying two guys more than 50% of the salary. That's just not sustainable in the way the NBA is kind of set up right now.
0: Who'd you run into or meet in the Knicks playoff run that you'd never met before, you know, down there on the old Celebrity Row?
1: I'd met most of them before. I ran to Bernard King. I shot with him for a while. I had a show on MSG for a brief minute, and I interviewed him, and he always remembered me from it, which is just so strange.
0: He's the best.
1: He's the nicest guy, and got to say what up to Walt a couple of times. He's just the legend.
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7: I feel like that comes up a lot. 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
1: Matt Hill, Stories from the Summits of Sport, a collection of this man's ESPN work, is available on Tuesday, September 22nd. So 3 weeks from today, wherever you get your books is where you can get Seth Wickersham's newest book, Be On That Hill. And so you're saying this is just a collection of stories from your quarter century of work with ESPN that have not made it in any of your pieces or works, or and this, you're sort of hoovering up all the good stuff and putting it in a book?
2: It's an essentials. And so, you know, and I think that, like, what you try to do with something like that is, you know, you're not only trying to give the readers, you know, your best stories, but, you know, you're trying to reflect, you know, how sports and maybe even the country has changed so that the book has a point.
1: Right.
2: And so, you know, there's stories that I've done on people like Kobe Bryant or Tom Brady. There's stories that Don Van Natt and I did in there that, you know, especially our Goodell Jerry Jones story from 2017. I think of all the ones we've done, that one is the one that, you know, I'm proudest of. There's just a ton of great backstory to that one. And
1: like what?
2: Well, remember, so that was the fall of 17, and it was a tough year for the league. Remember, President Trump in his first term was coming after the kneelers. They were scrambling. You know, Don and I had that piece of reporting from Bob McNair, you can't have the inmates running the prison. I mean, it was a tough fall. And in the middle of it, Jerry Jones was threatening to sue the NFL to block Rodgers' contract extension. And it was a cold war.

0: between two of the most powerful people in sports. And, you know, we felt like we could tell a really insidery story about that one. And we just have a ton of colorful reporting in that story. But I'll never forget, the story was about to go to print. And I was driving from New York to Connecticut. And I got a call from Don. And he said he had just gotten off the phone with a top, with a, you know, high, an impeccable source. He said, at the beginning of the year, there was this phone call with Roger Goodell, Jerry Jones, and Jeff Pasch, who was the league's general counsel.
1: Right.
0: And it was about Zeke Elliott when they were going to tell Jerry that Zeke was suspended, which Jerry was surprised about, to put it mildly.
2: Oh, he was pissed.
0: He was
2: so
0: upset.
2: Right.
0: And the source said, we're not at liberty to say what happened, but there was some colorful language, and you guys should try to figure out what was said. And so we're both working the phones, and we end up learning that, you know, Roger and Jeff tell Jerry about Zeke's suspension. Jerry, you know, got very upset, and he says, you know, you think Bob Kraft came after you hard. Bob Kraft is blank compared to what I'm going to do to you. And, you know, the process of gathering that reporting and getting it into print and showing readers a deeper look at the sport that, you know, look, I think people love football most and know about it the least. That was our goal with that story and all of our stories, and that was a particularly fun one.
2: So out of the names of the folks that you have in here, my goodness, Mahomes, Brady, Prime, Kobe, just to name four. Who was the most fierce competitor that you've come across, whether it was gleaning something from the interview with him or her, or stories that were told by others about this subject?
0: That's a great, I mean, there, once you get to a certain level of the uber competitors, obviously Brady. I think, you know, I first met Tom, you know, so I was hired in 2000. He graduated from Michigan in 2000. Fall of 2001, I'm getting my first kind of shot to go write big feature stories for ESPN. They send me to Foxborough to write about this young guy who's coming on well and playing well in relief of Bledsoe, and then we'll probably go back to the bench. And so I meet with Brady. This is like October of 01. He's wearing like a gray sweatsuit and a backpack. He looks like a junior at Michigan.
2: Mm-hmm.
0: And I'll never forget, he said, you know, football's always come really easy to me. And, you know, at the time, we were both young men kind of getting our career breaks at the same time. And I didn't have the perspective to understand what he was saying then. But I think that, like, anytime he says something like that, he means it to the bottom of his soul. And I think that, like, the intensity that he, the fire within him, compared to other people, I think is pretty unique. And I mean, that's not like a groundbreaking statement. There's
2: well,
0: a lot
2: mean,
0: of
2: when
0: examples.
2: You're comparing to someone like Kobe, though, right? I mean,
0: yeah, Kobe was motivated, but Kobe was different, obviously, because he had the spotlight on him being a first round pick from the beginning, and so he had something to kind of live up to. Whereas Brady was under the radar for a bit,
2: and also at Michigan had to share time with Drew Henson, and he showed up after Greasy won the national championship, so he had those big shoes to fill. And I guess Kobe was a massive prep star in Philadelphia.
0: He was.
2: You know?
0: I think Brady just, you know, the little things he said over the years that you look back on and you think, those were the clues. You know, football's always come easy to me. It doesn't mean that he never had to work at it, because he obviously worked his tail off. But I think that, like, those are the things where he had, like, an innate sense of the game, and he kind of took to it in a special way that, in retrospect, you kind of see those little moments as lore or little clues. And another one happened like about a decade later. I was in his living room and he says, you know, my first 10 years in the league have prepared me for my last 10. And I was like, what? Like, this dude is just saying he's going to play 20 years. And, you know, I didn't take it. I took him at his word, but I didn't think he would do it. I thought that was an admirable goal. I think he did okay on that.
2: Well, and then also you could make the case his last 10 were better than his first 10.
0: Huge case.
2: Or at least his last 10 will be better than anybody's 10.
0: He was a
2: complete, mostly.
0: Yeah.
2: But the way that he finished as a 40-year-old, his stats, I mean, you're seeing Rodgers attempt it now. I mean, Breeze barely cracked his 40s before, you know, he retired. You know, you're looking at the league right now, and the only comparison you could make is to somebody who is in your book, Beyond That Hill, and Mahomes.
0: Yeah.
2: Because Mahomes has, in his 20s, surpassed Brady in his 20s. Now comes the hard part to try and stay with Brady, right?

0: and there's so many things that have to go right. You know, when Brady was in his mid-30s, Belichick, and this is in the book, Belichick presented a study to Kraft that showed how quarterbacks tail off after their mid-30s. And he kind of used it as justification as why we're going to draft Jimmy Garoppolo and we're going to start this transition plan. And obviously, Brady outlasted Garoppolo. And the story that's in the book is about the last days of the Patriot way when Belichick and Kraft finally parted ways. But one of the things that Kraft told a confidant, because Belichick had obviously opened the door for Brady to leave after the 19th season, and Brady walked right out. It goes and wins the Super Bowl. And Kraft says, you know, Bill told me he couldn't play anymore. And then he goes out and wins an effing Super Bowl. I mean, can you imagine, like, you know, Kraft and Belichick have been through a lot together. But can you imagine, you know, saying that to your boss and your boss having that, having to watch Tom Brady win a Super Bowl as a Tampa Bay Buck?
1: That's tough, but in retrospect, if you really want to, let's be real about it, wouldn't you say Brady had a better chance to win a Super Bowl in Tampa in that one season than staying put with the roster that the Patriots had around him at that point in time? Chris, you're also an expert on this subject.
2: 100%, yeah.
1: Right?
2: Yeah.
1: You know what I mean? So
2: that 2019 Patriots team was not equipped to win.
1: Even with Brady playing at the top of his game, I don't...
2: I mean, they lost at home in the wild card.
0: They did.
1: Yeah, I didn't see it, but Belichick commissioned a report, or it landed on his desk?
0: No, he kind of did it internally and saying, you know, this is why we're going to make this pick. We're looking at a quarterback, and we'll look to, you know, set up a transition.
1: Uh-huh.
0: Obviously, that all came to a head during the 2017 season, and, you know, Jimmy was surprised everybody with that trade when he was moved to San Francisco. But again, you know, Brady's a fascinating guy because unlike almost any unique athlete, his body outlasted his will for football, which is almost every time it's the other way around.
1: No doubt about it. No doubt about it. But he's also, you know, living through it, living it on still as a broadcaster, going to the stadium. You can hear he gets better every week. I think he's a much better broadcaster now than he was when he first started. And he works at it. You could tell, like, he truly does work at it, which no surprise based on the work ethic you're describing. What's your favorite Mahomes story that you've grabbed then? Because, well, I mean, again, he is set up if he can continue on and create another dynastic run in Kansas City to try and catch Brady. And,
0: yeah, the story
1: is nuts, but
0: the story about Mahomes that's in there, I mean, it's a long story about, you know, how he came to be. And I had like three sentences in there about how he liked to put ketchup on steak. And that took off. Like that became the buzzworthy thing for, like, I want to say our guy, Peter Schaefer or Peter Schrager was talking about it on Good Morning Football. I want to say like 2 weeks after the fact.
1: Right.
0: I think the most interesting thing about Mahomes is how different he is from Brady in a couple essential ways. Obviously they have an incredible innate drive where they're running for a finish line that doesn't really exist. I mean, they're competing only against themselves. But Mahomes was under the radar in Texas as a quarterback. And it seems staggeringly ridiculous to think about right now, but it's true. And, you know, they have the Elite 11 regionals, which are like the high school showcase. And then if you do well enough, you go down the road and you're in the Elite 11 nationals. And he didn't qualify for the regional. Patrick Mahomes, with that skill set, didn't qualify in Texas. And I asked him about it, wondering if, like, that was the cliched chip on his shoulder. You hear it with Tom all the time, talking about how UCLA pulled their scholarship and USC, you know, ended up not wanting him and, you know, dropping to the sixth round. And he was so level-headed about it. He goes, no, you know, East Texas isn't really known for quarterbacks, and I was kind of lost. I was more known for baseball, and that was that. And I thought that was interesting because where his greatness comes from, and really, you know, the subtext of the book is like where greatness comes from and what the price of it is. I thought was so much different than Tom's. I mean, they overlap, the Venn diagrams overlap, but the thing that I think Jordan kind of brought to the culture of finding slights and nurturing them and inventing them at times, that was never the case with him. I think that he's someone who's always been running his own race, and, you know, it's worked out well for him.
1: Well, I mean, this year, you want to continue the Brady analogy in terms of a career. In the middle of his two dynastic runs, Brady blew out his knee and had to come back from that. And we'll see if Mahomes has another dynastic run in him, but he's coming back from a knee injury.

0: surgery. And, you know, you're hearing how, you know, and Jeremy Fowler's, you know, I guess top tens. Mahomes isn't number one on that list. Everyone's overlooking the Chiefs potentially, maybe for good reason.
1: Mm-hmm.
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9: 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UCLA Bruins head football coach Bob Chesney, he's getting set for the Oregon Ducks. 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
1: Our radio audience has returned. Will Forte is here. We just saw a clip of Coyote versus Acme in theaters nationwide this Friday, August 28th. John Cena was already on in support of this a few weeks ago. And it's the live action, the animation, and just everything. It looks amazing. It looks so great to see this on the screen. And, of course, so many folks of, you know, our generation will remember Roger Rabbit and things like that. And it kind of has a similar feel to that.
2: Obviously. Yeah, big shoes to fill, obviously, like that. You know, that's the top of the heap when it comes to the mixture of live action and animation. And so that, you know, we were just trying to do something that lived up to these wonderful Looney Tunes characters that we grew up loving. And, you know, the whole thing was just made with such love and respect for Looney Tunes. So we're really excited by how it turned out.
1: Okay, yeah. And Cena's just a great human.
2: He's so good. And he is, it's really fun to watch him work. He just is, he's got these really long chunks.

0: lines of dialogue, and I've never seen him chunk anything. He's so prepared, and then he's also a really gifted improviser. So he can slip in some incredibly funny dialogue seamlessly into this written word and get right back into the next thing he's supposed to say, and I don't have that talent. Like, I can maybe every once in a while think of something funny to say, but then I'll chunk it when I'm trying to get right back into the prepared dialogue.
1: Man, he's veering into your lane, and you say he has skill set that you're...
0: Oh, he's amazing. I actually learned a lot from him.
1: What about wrestling? Can you get in his lane? And
0: he knows that, that I'm very, very strong and powerful.
1: You can
0: have that. Yeah.
1: You can.
0: Wily moves, pun intended. Yeah.
1: Look at you, man. Yeah, obviously.
0: Thank God we're in a different weight class, right?
1: Yeah. Otherwise, you'd have to teach him a lesson.
0: Exactly.
1: Understood. And just acting with not... Like, how did you do this? Like, we just saw you holding up an Acme rocket in your hands.
0: Yeah.
1: And an evidence box that looked real that was put on the table by... You know, Wile E. Coyote. How did you pull this sort of stuff off?
0: A lot of that stuff is pretty easy. Like the rocket skates, you're just holding a pair of blades or something, right?
1: Okay.
0: So they can just animate over it. But there are some very intricate things. Like there's a scene in here where an animated piano falls onto a car, an actual car, and smashes the car. So you just seeing how they implode the car, and you have to do so many different takes, and then they composite the shots, and you can actually see there on the day how it's going to work, and it was so fun. But like actually when we're talking to a character, it's a different story, because like there's a traditional thing where you just hold a tennis ball on the end of a stick so you know where the character's eyes are.
1: Yes.
0: Well, Dave Green, the director, had this really smart thing. He took this guy, this iconic puppeteer, Dave Barclay, who like did Jabba the Hutt and Yoda and all the Fraggle Rock characters, just a ton of stuff.
1: Uh-huh.
0: And he had a Wile E. Coyote puppet. So during rehearsals, we would move around with that puppet, and he would be able to be as expressive as Wile E. is. And it, you know, by the time we got to shooting the scene with the tennis ball, you really kind of knew what Wile E. was going to do.
1: So someone else is holding the stick with the tennis ball, obviously, while you're acting.
0: Yes. Yeah. Or sometimes it's just like a little pole with a tennis ball on it.
1: Dude. Just when you thought, it's so high tech and all that stuff, it's just a tennis ball.
0: Oh, yeah.
1: At the end of the day. Sometimes it's simple as that.
0: Yeah.
1: Coyote versus Acme, available in theaters nationwide this Friday, August 28th. It's been a while since you've been here. Are you still a fan of the Raiders? Are we still in on this?
0: I am. I mean, I'll be honest, I was a little upset by them moving to Las Vegas.
1: Right.
0: I was born in Oakland. You know, my A's have done it too, so it's tough to take, but they're still my team.
1: Yes.
0: I haven't moved off of them, but it's just a little different not having them be in Oakland.
1: Yeah.
0: And that's how I felt when they went to Los Angeles too, back in the day, back in the 80s. It just felt so right when they came back home. So
1: you spent time in the black hole in your life.
0: Oh yeah. I got to go hang out with Phil Villapiano in the black hole. I got to hang out with him and Franco Harris together.
1: Dude.
0: Like, pretty, you know, right before Franco passed away, I think it was like within that next year.
1: Yeah.
0: He had come because it was some anniversary of the Immaculate Reception.
1: Yeah.
0: And so it was really fun to be down there because you're with like all these people dressed up in Raiders stuff, and they just had such respect for Franco Harris. It was really fun to see how they embraced him.
1: Yes.
0: And, Phil Villapiano is just an amazing guy.
1: They didn't drop a...
0: Meet Dave Casper through him, and just, it was, you know, it's like royalty.
1: They didn't drop a Phil Villapiano on a car, right?
0: No, they did not. Okay. This is a regular piano. Thank you for the clarification.
1: There would have to be a stunt Villapiano for something like that. Understood. All right. I've got a list of celebrity true or false aspects about your career. I want to know what's true and what's not.
0: Okay.
1: Okay. And we have, as always, great production value to kick it off. Please hit it.
2: Celebrity true or false.
3: You can't handle the truth.
1: All right, and that's all. That's also a harbinger. Jack Nicholson's voice, right there.
0: True.
1: celebrity true or false with Will Forte. True or false? First up, you roomed with Val Kilmer, and the two of you actually considered competing on the Amazing Race together.
0: That's true.
1: All right.
4: What?
1: All right. Let's start from the beginning. You and Val Kilmer are
0: So we're in

0: friend. You're, what are you doing watching this reality crap? And I said, it's pretty good. You should watch it.
1: It's a reality competition. It's
0: I know.
1: Reality. It's a reality
0: exactly.
1: competition.
0: I loved it. So he sat down, and by the end of the first time watching it, he's like, oh, this is pretty good. So every Sunday, it was Sunday, right?
1: Yeah.
0: We would watch it together.
1: Yeah.
0: And at a certain like point, a couple weeks in, we just looked at each other. We're like, we got to do The Amazing Race. And we called our reps the next day, and they were like, no way. No, what are you doing? And so we kind of just let it go. And then when he just sadly passed away recently, I called them all up, and I reminded them, like, oh, remember we wanted to do The Amazing Race? And they're like, oh, man, you should have done that. Like, you were the people who told us not to.
1: Damn it.
0: Yeah.
1: What was he like as a roommate? Messy?
0: It was, he was, it was the coolest experience. There was a time, we were both kind of Oscars in a way, and both kind of Felixes also in a way.
1: Yeah.
0: But I just will always remember there was this one time when we were both doing something at the kitchen table, and a Doors song came on. Mm-hmm. And we just started singing a Doors song together. And it just made me remember back when the Doors movie was coming out.
1: Yeah.
0: Never in a million years would have thought that I'd even get a chance to shake Val Kilmer's hand.
1: Yes.
0: And now he's my roommate that I want to move out of my house because I'm it was so fun.
1: That's so great. I love that.
0: He was a magical dude.
1: Second one for you here. Speaking of MacGruber, true or false, you owned the Mazda Miata that he drove in the film.
0: I did.
1: So that was your car?
0: I didn't own it.
1: You owned it.
0: We used it.
1: Uh-huh.
0: And then I just asked, as production was ending, oh, what are you doing with the car? And they said, oh, we're just going to sell it. And I said, how much? And they said, $1,000. So me and John and Yorma, who made the movie together, we said, let's do it. It was a great deal for them because they didn't put in any of the money. I bought it, but the three of us owned it. And it was just like sitting in my garage for, I don't know, 13 years. So finally I sold it for charity.
1: Okay.
0: This wonderful guy, Mike, bought it for like $55,000.
1: Oh.
0: He let us sell it again the next year for charity, the same charity.
1: Uh-huh.
0: Again, bought it to keep it for $55,000 again. And then we sold it a third time. And now somebody else has it up in Canada somewhere.
1: So is it any point in time here? Was it here in Southern California that you
0: oh, yeah.
1: Okay. So you could be. Did you drive around like somebody could like be at a red light and turn and there's Will Forte and the Mazda Miata from MacGruber?
0: I didn't drive it because we had to go straight from the set in Albuquerque where we shot MacGruber to the whole season in SNL. So by the time I got back and the car was in my garage, the battery was dead and the tires were flat. And so it wasn't till we made the MacGruber TV series in 2021 that they came and loaded it onto a flatbed, and we used it for the TV series, too.
1: Love it.
0: Yeah.
1: Next up, true or false?
0: But I did, then, when I was getting it ready to be auctioned off, I did drive it down to the place I had to try to get it smogged and stuff like that. And I did.
1: Testing the Miata from MacGruber.
0: Well, because it's not just this Miata.
1: Yeah.
0: It's also like in the TV series, we drew a bunch of like nasty sayings on the car. So like I'm driving around with pictures of, I think there's a picture of a penis on it and stuff like that.
1: Safe for driving, but not safe for work.
0: Yeah.
1: Got it. Will Forte right here on the Rich Eisen Show. Back to wrap it in a sec.
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4: 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All right? 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
1: Ladies and gentlemen, our radio audience has returned here on the program. The only way, I guess, now that we have our full audience, I could introduce you is, ladies and gentlemen, Sam Marilla's live, Nixon 5.
2: Yes. I feel like I started Nixon 5, by the way.
1: Oh, you started Nixon 5?
2: I feel like I did, because during the Hawks series, when it was 1-1, you can look it up. There's footage of me behind C.J. McCollum giving his post-game interview after he beat us, and I'm behind him, and I go, Nixon 5.
1: Wow.
2: And I gave a thumbs up. I was thinking about giving a middle finger, but I knew I was on camera.
1: Oh.
2: So I was like, if I give a finger, they're going to pull it off me. So I was like, let me troll Nixon 5. We lost the next game to the Hawks, too. We went down 2-1.
1: And then how many did...
2: Nixon 6.
1: Nixon 6.
2: Yeah.
1: Well, that'll be this year's cry after the Philadelphia 76ers.
2: It was the most stressful, non-stressful run. Because every game, like that first game against the Cavs, it felt like so many of these games we came back from, it felt like, you ever watch like Shawshank the first time? Yeah. And you're like, this is miserable. And then the last like 3 minutes, you're like, all right, that was fun. That's
1: that
2: what
1: was,
2: every Knicks
1: that
2: game
1: was. Game one against the Cavs?
2: Oh, my God. We were down like how much were we down?
1: I remember that.
2: Yeah.
3: Something.
2: Oh, that's, yeah.
1: I remember that.
2: Stavin, Judd Apatow. That was, that was right after we won. Yeah.
1: That's Stavi Baby?
2: That's Stavi Baby and
1: Judd Apatow.
2: Yeah, we had fun, man. That was pretty epic. You know what's fun about that? So that outfit that I'm wearing with Stavi before the last pick, and Stav's outfit is the exact same outfit we wore when we beat the Celtics in game 6 the previous year, because we were at that game together,
1: right?
2: And we're superstitious, so we didn't even coordinate that. That was just, we just showed up that way.
1: Listen, this run was just as magical as it gets, and you know, it's amazing that again that they started dominating, though. I know the Hawks series looked like every other series that the Knicks have been playing in the playoffs.
2: Yeah.
1: To only serve to leave us all disappointed forever, pretty much forever. It had the hallmarks, C.J. McCollum starring as Trey Young or Halliburton or Reggie. Like, it's just, okay, here it goes again. And then a switch hit, only to have Cleveland, as you point out in game one, come in and just rain points on them until they just watch the Knicks come back on them and then just... 120 points here, 130 points here, 140 points there. And it's just like, what the hell is going on?
2: It was crazy. And I didn't expect to really dislike Wembanyama, because I was like, he seems like kind of fun, you know? And then I was like, I really don't like him. Like, I started just spiraling. I was like doing research. I'm like, oh, his dad's 6'7", his mom is 6'3". It feels like they did this on purpose, you know? Like, it feels like eugenics. It feels like Hitler would have liked it. And, yeah.
1: That's a take.
2: That's my take.
1: Okay.
2: Hitler would have liked Wemby. Maybe not. He didn't like black people, so that's a reach, I guess.
1: Yeah, but, you know, French.
2: In the French. Okay. Yeah, he didn't like any. No, I took a reach.
1: Probably didn't like basketball either.
2: Probably not.
1: Throw it out there.
2: Yeah.
1: Probably not New York. But,
2: but yeah, no.
1: But no.
2: I did not like.
1: Wemby pointing to his head.
2: Oh, well,

0: You're the clear villain.
1: That's it right there. When he told, because like Mitchell Robinson, you know, committed the offensive foul.
2: Yeah.
1: Points like, I'm in your head. And then it devolved from there. Only to have OG pop one in on him, you know?
2: OG, if Brunson doesn't have that game five, OG is the finals MVP. I mean, he was dominant, man. He was so good and fearless, dude. Throwing down dunks and, I mean, that tip-in was...
1: Were you there for that one?
2: I wasn't at that one.
1: All right, which ones did you go to?
2: I went to game one in San Antonio. What was that like? Epic. It was amazing. I flew down with my friend, one of my childhood friends, Chase. We fly down to Austin. You couldn't get a ticket into San Antonio. It was all booked. I get a text from Shane Gillis, a comedian, who's like, are you going to the game? I said, yeah, I just landed in Austin. He goes, come over. I'm going. So we had like a drunk bus with all these other comics, Matt McCusker, Tommy Pope, all these comedians.
1: Yeah.
2: And we were pounding drinks. We go there. We end up in a Knicks row, thankfully. I'm next to a bunch of Knicks fans.
1: Yeah.
2: We made friends. I didn't realize this until after the game because I guess I was behind Chris Tucker. I was like, man, that guy looks like a fat Chris Tucker. And then after the thing, they were like, this is Chris Tucker. And I was like, holy love Chris Tucker, you know? And clearly a Spurs fan. He's a Texas guy.
1: Right.
2: And then,
1: Go ahead. And then
2: you know, Knicks are down. It's one of those things where I'm like, oh, man, are we going to lose? And I will say the San Antonio fans, there's like a few crazy ones, but for the most part, they were pretty cool. They were pretty friendly. They were like, and they were talking trash, but I was like, guys, you've won five in my lifetime. Like, just.
1: Well, including the last time the Knicks made the finals.
2: I know. They've taken five. And it's like, it's not like you're not going to win one with Wemby. You're going to win probably a few with this young core of Wemby and Dylan Harper and Castle. They're unbelievable players.
1: Harper's so good.
2: He's unbelievable.
1: I thought he was going to get that he was going to be the one to get him. That it wasn't going to be Wemby.
2: Castle's tough, too. He's physical.
1: And he also doesn't...
2: And Champagne?
1: Well, and the thing with Castle is he's a UConn guy, so you know he's not spooked by Madison Square Garden.
2: Champagne's a St. John's guy.
1: Right, I know that. So you know those kids know what it's like to play in Madison Square Garden, right? So, but they just didn't know how to finish.
2: They didn't know how to finish.
1: And the Knicks did. And the Knicks, you know, would pull one rabbit out of a hat after another. I know they lost to the Cavs in the analytics department, right?
2: They lost the analytics, right? That was embarrassing.
1: And the Spurs said the same thing, essentially, in a way. But
2: that is the epitome of loser talk.
1: I love going down this road here because it's also previewing what we're going to be talking about for much of the season that's upcoming. That Brunson has flipped the script for all of us.
2: Mm.
1: And he has now entered New York lore forever by being the Michael Jordan of the equation. The Knicks were supposed to lose all of these games because somebody else was raising their level to a point in crunch time that the Knicks could not overcome. And now the Knicks have one of those guys.
2: Oh, totally.
1: Themselves and the numbers support it. His ability, his 45 points in the closer was the most in a closer since Jordan did it on the Jazz.
2: 45.
1: If I'm not
3: mistaken. Yeah, Giannis had a 50 Giannis. Piece. Yeah.
2: Not in a closer, did he?
1: Not in a closer.
3: Yeah, he did.
1: Oh, he did?
2: Oh, really?
1: Oh,
2: whatever. He's great. 7 feet.
1: But then, exactly. But put up the photograph. This one actually made me
2: beautiful.
1: Hero.
2: Yeah, same.
1: That Ewing feels that he's got a championship now.
2: Imagine if Ewing had a guy like Brunson on his team.
1: Well, he had Bernard King in his rookie season.
2: Well, yeah,
1: and Bernard was at the end of it.
2: But they never really...
1: Right. It was never peak Bernard. But the fact that Brunson's like, all right, I'll hold the MVP trophy, but Pat, you take the Larry O.B.
2: Yeah.
1: His photograph. And the look on Brunson's face is just like, yeah, I did this. And I'm happy to share this with Patrick. Like, there's so many emotions when I see this.
2: A lot of emotions. The shot of Ewing in the Newsies cap, you know, when he's just kind of nodding like a proud dad is beautiful. And Brunson, the way Brunson carried himself this whole run, like, just there's that shot of him walking out looking like Batman, just so, you know, stoic, stone-faced.
1: Right.
2: And you see Wemby, when they went to the finals, I know he's younger, but he's, like, crying. He's emotional. And I'm like, dude, you're 7'5". Like, this guy's 6 feet tall.
1: Right.
2: And he's carrying himself like Like, yeah, let's, business isn't over yet.
1: And he refused to be in a room with the trophy or have a photograph of it or even a rendering of it on a backdrop. Like, yeah. Whenever he was being interviewed by ESPN or ABC, it was like a dark backdrop. It didn't.

0: didn't have like the trophy. He didn't want anything.
1: It's
0: like
1: psycho
0: that.
1: Stuff.
0: But
1: in a good way.
0: He's our psycho, right?
1: Oh, dude.
0: You know, like, as opposed to somebody else's. Like, you need that. Like, this is going to be. It's now. Now about this. Let's go here. Their follow up. All right. They're putting LeBron in the building mm-hmm. and his first night as a Sixer. Mm-hmm. And everybody's going to be sitting here thinking Knicks can be had. That this is just a one off. Because it's been like, when was the last time we did repeat champions? Was the Warriors.
2: The Warriors. Yeah, it's been
0: right?
2: a while.
0: And so the Knicks are just going to be that other one. What if the Knicks go ahead and do it again?
1: It's
0: Why
1: possible.
0: Shouldn't they be able to, right? You know, that's.
1: I mean,
0: let's go.
1: Yeah, the Sixers are going to be tough, no question. I mean, losing Paul George is a good move for them. Gaining Jaylen Brown is a good move. Gaining LeBron, like you look at like the Warriors, you're like, how did you not trade for Jaylen Brown? Because then you get LeBron with Steph Curry. You know, I don't. The Warriors front office talk about letting down Steph Curry in these last few years. I think when that guy does that, what he's done in the Olympics, like you know, he's got a little left in the tank. So. The Sixers look tough for sure. Edgecombe's really good. Maxey is like incredible. But yeah, why can't the Knicks do it again? Why not? Who's the biggest competition? Can the Pistons figure it out? Who's
0: go ahead, Chris. I'm sure you want to chime in here, although you're the team that acquired Paul George for Jaylen Brown.
2: I still think Boston's going to be right there too. Yeah.
1: Really?
2: Yeah.
1: Maybe. I mean, I don't, you never know, right? I mean, maybe just it's weird to have guys as good as Tatum and Brown, and it just doesn't work. I mean, they won one, but it's weird that it's like you can't just coexist.
0: Right.
1: I also, for the Celtics, I always kind of resented that they were like, it's Tatum's team. I'm like, why can't you just be like, we're co-pilots? I didn't get.
0: Mm-hmm.
1: To me, that was just weird. It's like you're just trying to create
0: the
1: stuff.
0: Whole, there was something going on.
2: It feels like there's something going on. Also, just cap purposes. You're paying two guys more than 50% of the salary. That's
1: yeah.
2: just not sustainable in the way the NBA is kind of set up right now.
0: Who'd you run into or meet in the Knicks playoff run that you'd never met before, you know, down there on the old Celebrity Row? Or
1: I mean, I'd met most of them before. I ran to Bernard King. I chatted with him for a while. I had a show on MSG for a brief minute, and I interviewed him, and he always remembered me from it, which is just so strange.
0: He's the best.
1: He's the nicest guy, and got to say what up to Walt a couple of times. He was just the legend.
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1: Penix can really sling it. 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
1: Matt Hill, Stories from the Summits of Sport, a collection of this man's ESPN work, is available on Tuesday, September 22nd. So 3 weeks from today, wherever you get your books is where you can get Seth Wickersham's newest book, Be on That Hill. And so you're saying this is just a collection of stories from your quarter century of work with ESPN that have not made it in any of your pieces or works, or and this, you're sort of hoovering up all the good stuff and putting it in a book.
2: It's an essentials. And so, you know, and I think that, like, what you try to do with something like that is, you know, you're not really trying to give the readers, you know, your best stories, but, you know, you're trying to reflect, you know, how sports and maybe even the country has changed so that the book has a point. Right. And so, you know, there's stories that I've done on people like Kobe Bryant or Tom Brady. There's stories that Don Van Natt and I did in there that, you know, especially our Goodell Jerry Jones story from 2017. I think of all the ones we've done, that one is the one that, you know, I'm proudest of. There's just a ton of great backstory to that one. And
1: like what?
2: Well, remember, so that was the fall of 17, and it was a tough year for the league. Remember, President Trump in his first term was coming after the Kneelers. They were scrambling. You know, Don and I had that piece of reporting from Bob McNair, you can't have the inmates running the prison. I mean, it was a tough fall. And in the middle of it, Jerry Jones was threatening to sue the NFL to block Rodgers' contract extension. And it was a cold war between two of the most powerful people in sports. And, you know, we felt like we could tell a really insidery story about that one. And we just have a ton of colorful reporting in that story. But I'll never forget, the story was about to go to print. And I was driving from New York to Connecticut. And I got a call from Don. And he said he had just gotten off the phone with an impeccable source. He said, at the beginning of the year, there was this phone call with Roger Goodell, Jerry Jones, and Jeff Pasch, who was the league's general counsel.
1: Right.
2: And it was about Zeke Elliott when they were going to tell Jerry that Zeke was suspended, which Jerry was surprised about, to put it mildly.
1: Oh, he was pissed.
2: He was
1: so upset.
2: Right.
1: And
2: the source said, we're not at liberty to say what happened, but there was some colorful language, and you guys should try to figure out what was said. And so we're both working the phones, and we end up learning that, you know, Roger and Jeff tell Jerry about Zeke's suspension. Jerry, you know, got very upset, and he says, you know, you think Bob Kraft came after you hard. Bob Kraft is blank compared to what I'm going to do to you. And, you know, the process of gathering that reporting and getting it into print and showing readers a deeper look at the sport that, you know, look, I think people love football most and know about it the least. That was our goal with that story and all of our stories, and that was a particularly fun one.
1: So, out of the names of the folks that you have in here, my goodness, Mahomes, Brady, Prime, Kobe, just to name four, who was the most

0: fierce competitor that you've come across, whether it was gleaning something from the interview with him or her,
1: yeah,
0: or stories that were told by others about this subject?
1: That's a great, I mean, there, once you get to a certain level of the uber competitors, obviously Brady. I think, you know, I first met Tom, you know, so I was hired in 2000. He graduated from Michigan in 2000. Fall of 2001, I'm getting my first kind of shot to go write big feature stories for ESPN. They send me to Foxborough to write about this young guy who's coming on well and playing well in relief of Bledsoe, and then we'll probably go back to the bench. And so I meet with Brady. This is like October of 01. He's wearing like a gray sweatsuit and a backpack. He looks like a junior at Michigan.
0: Mm-hmm.
1: And I'll never forget, he said, you know, football's always come really easy to me. And, you know, at the time, we were both young men kind of getting our career breaks at the same time. And I didn't have the perspective to understand what he was saying then. But I think that, like, anytime he says something like that, he means it to the bottom of his soul. And I think that, like, the intensity that the fire within him compared to other people, I think, is pretty unique. And I mean, that's not like a groundbreaking statement. There's
0: well, I mean,
1: a lot
0: when
1: of
0: you're
1: examples
0: comparing you to someone like, yeah, Kobe, though, right? I mean,
1: yeah, Kobe was motivated, but Kobe was different, obviously, because he had the spotlight on him being a first round pick from the beginning, and so he had something to kind of live up to. Whereas Brady was under the radar for a bit,
0: and also at Michigan had a share time with Drew Henson,
1: mm-hmm,
0: and he showed up after Greasy won the national championship, mm-hmm, so he had those big shoes to fill. And I guess Kobe was a massive prep star in Philadelphia.
1: He was.
0: You know?
1: I think Brady just, you know, the little things he said over the years that you look back on and you think, those were the clues. You know, football's always come easy to me. It doesn't mean that he never had to work at it, because he obviously worked his tail off. But I think that, like, those are the things where he had, like, an innate sense of the game, and he kind of took to it in a special way that, in retrospect, you kind of see those little moments as lore or little clues. And another one happened like about a decade later. I was in his living room and he says, you know, my first 10 years in the league have prepared me for my last 10. And I was like, what? Like, this dude is just saying he's going to play 20 years. And, you know, I didn't take it, you know, I took him at his word, but I didn't think he would do it. I thought that was an admirable goal. I think he did okay on that.
0: Well, and then also you could make the case his last 10 were better than his first 10.
1: Huge case.
0: Or at least his last 10 will be better than anybody's 10.
1: He was a complete,
0: you know, mostly, you know, obviously mostly.
1: Yeah.
0: But the way that he finished, mm-hmm, as a 40-year-old,
1: mm-hmm,
0: his stats, I mean, you're seeing Rodgers attempt it now. I mean, Breeze barely cracked his 40s before, mm-hmm, you know, he retired. You know, you're looking at the league right now, and the only comparison you could make is to somebody who is in your book, Beyond That Hill, and Mahomes.
1: Yeah.
0: Because Mahomes has, in his 20s, surpassed Brady in his 20s. Now comes the hard part,
1: yep,
0: to try and stay with Brady, right?
1: And there's so many things that have to go right. You know, when Brady was in his mid-30s, Belichick, and this is in the book, Belichick presented a study to Kraft that showed how quarterbacks tail off, mm-hmm, after their mid-30s. And he kind of used it as justification as why we're going to draft Jimmy Garoppolo and we're going to start this transition plan. And obviously Brady outlasted Garoppolo. And the story that's in the book is about the last days of the Patriot way, when Belichick and Kraft finally parted ways. But one of the things that Kraft told a confidant, because Belichick had obviously opened the door for Brady to leave after the 19th season, and Brady walked right out. It goes and wins the Super Bowl. And Kraft says, you know, Bill told me he couldn't play anymore. And then he goes out and wins an effing Super Bowl. I mean, can you imagine, like, you know, Kraft and Belichick have been through a lot together. But can you imagine, you know, saying that to your boss, and your boss having that, having to watch Tom Brady win a Super Bowl as a Tampa Bay Buck?
0: That's tough, but in retrospect, if you really want to, let's be real about it, wouldn't you say Brady had a better chance to win a Super Bowl in Tampa in that one season than staying put with the roster that the Patriots had around him at that point in time?
1: Chris, I think,
0: you're also an expert,
2: yeah,
0: on this subject.
2: 100%, yes.
0: Right?
2: Yeah.
0: You know what I mean? So
2: that 2019 Patriots team was not equipped to win.
0: Even with Brady playing, yeah, at the top of his game, I don't,
2: I mean, they lost at home in the wild card.
1: They did.
0: Yeah, I didn't see it, but. But Belichick commissioned the report, or it landed on his desk?
1: No, he kind of did it internally and saying, you know,

0: this is why we're going to make this pick. We're looking at a quarterback, and we'll look to, you know, set up a transition.
1: Uh-huh.
0: Obviously, that all came to a head during the 2017 season, and, you know, Jimmy was surprised everybody with that trade when he was moved to San Francisco. But again, you know, Brady's a fascinating guy because, unlike almost any unique athlete, his body outlasted his will for football, which is almost every time it's the other way around.
1: No doubt about it. No doubt about it. But he's also, you know, living through it, living it on still as a broadcaster going to this day. And you can hear he gets better every week. I think he's a much better broadcaster now than he was when he first started. And he works at it. You could tell, like, he truly does work at it, which no surprise based on the work ethic you're describing. What's your favorite Mahomes story that you've grabbed then? Because, well, I mean, again, he is set up if he can continue on and create another dynastic run in Kansas City to try and catch Brady. And
0: yeah, the story
1: is nuts, but
0: the story about Mahomes that's in there, I mean, it's a long story about, you know, how he came to be. And I had like three sentences in there about how he liked to put ketchup on steak, and that took off. Like, that became the buzzworthy thing for, like, I want to say our guy, Peter Schaefer, or Peter Schrager was talking about it on Good Morning Football. I want to say like 2 weeks after the fact.
1: Right.
0: I think the most interesting thing about Mahomes is how different he is from Brady in a couple essential ways. Obviously, they have an incredible innate drive where they're running for a finish line that doesn't really exist. I mean, they're competing only against themselves. But Mahomes was under the radar in Texas as a quarterback. And it seems staggeringly ridiculous to think about right now, but it's true. And, you know, they have the Elite 11 regionals, which are like the high school showcase. And then if you do well enough, you go down the road and you're in the Elite 11 nationals. And he didn't qualify for the regional. Patrick Mahomes, with that skill set, didn't qualify in Texas. And I asked him about it, wondering if, like, that was the cliched chip on his shoulder. You hear it with Tom all the time, talking about how UCLA pulled their scholarship and USC, you know, ended up not wanting him and, you know, dropping to the sixth round. And he was so level-headed about it. He goes, no, you know, East Texas isn't really known for quarterbacks, and I was kind of lost. I was more known for baseball, and that was that. And I thought that was interesting because where his greatness comes from, and really, you know, the subtext of the book is like where greatness comes from and what the price of it is. I thought was so much different than Tom's. I mean, they overlap, the Venn diagrams overlap, but the thing that I think Jordan kind of brought to the culture of finding slights and nurturing them and inventing them at times, that was never the case with him. I think that he's someone who's always been running his own race, and you know, it's worked out well for him.
1: Well, I mean, this year, you want to continue the Brady analogy in terms of a career. In the middle of his two dynastic runs, Brady blew out his knee and had to come back from that.
0: Mm-hmm.
1: And we'll see if Mahomes has another dynastic run in him, but he's coming back from a knee injury. And, you know, you're hearing how, you know, and Jeremy Fowler's, you know, I guess top tens. Mahomes isn't number one on that list. Everyone's overlooking the Chiefs potentially, maybe for good reason.
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0: the win here from all of it. 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
1: Hey, it's Golden Jr. coming up Wednesday. We'll check in with the rookie class in the NFL for a stock report and continue to break down the ongoing MLB postseason. 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

0: Welcome to Hoop Collective Podcast. We talk about the NBA, which today is the Pacific Division. Joining us from one of the hubs of the Pacific Division in Sacramento is Anthony Slater.
1: It's kind of a bleak time for California basketball. We're about to unveil that, but if you really think about it, I don't know a bleaker collective time for the four teams since I've been around them.
0: Along those lines, joining us from Dallas, Texas, Ben, actually, you're in Los Angeles right now.
2: I'm in another one of the hubs.
0: Yeah, that's right. We're all in the Pacific Division lay of the land right now. As I ask this to you, Ben McMahon, can you tell me who the current Pacific Division champion is?
2: Howdy, partners. You keep on trying to get me with this. I'm going to say it's the Los Angeles Lakers.
0: And you are correct.
1: Proud. Did they win like 52 games or something?
2: I think it was 53, sure was it not? Yeah.
0: Despite Luka's late injury, mid-season injury and then another late injury, they were able to overcome and claim the Pacific Division. 53 wins.
1: I believe I heard that was the most regular season wins for a Luka Doncic team ever, which is kind of crazy considering he's made the finals.
0: Great stat.
1: It's also, I would say, credit to J.J. Redick. He has seemed to, squeeze out regular season wins.
2: I mean, well, he's got a playoff win without Luka in uniform, a playoff series win.
0: J.J.'s done well. I think J.J. has acquitted himself very well. I think I'll tell you one thing. Whether it's in Los Angeles, I think J.J. Redick's going to coach in the league for a long time. A long time. If he wants to.
2: I was going to say, unless he just drives himself so crazy. That broadcasting gig wasn't bad.
0: I know. Will the winner of this year's Pacific Division title win 53 games or, in fact, 50 games, Slater?
1: I would take the under 53. I would take the defending champion Lakers to probably be the champs again. But what's their – I mean, y'all probably done some Vegas over-unders at this point.
2: Their over-under was in the mid-40s.
0: Yeah, I'm just saying, last year, all these Western teams got to, or at least most of them, got to play Utah

0: four times. You know, they, you know, they were, and all those East teams that were tanking, like, you know.
1: I think Memphis was tanking hard. There's some, you know, they weren't alone.
0: Memphis was tanking so hard.
1: Yeah.
0: Well, I don't know if Memphis is going to win that many more games this year, but they're not going to be trying to lose.
1: Right.
0: Okay, so let's start with the Lakers, Slater. Very different roster. They won 53 games and turned over a big chunk of their roster. I have a basic question here. Walker Kessler, we know, fits with Luka. It was premium choice. Obviously, they paid a premium to get him two swaps, $130 million. They re-signed Austin Reeves. The other acquisitions that they made, Quentin Grimes, Colin Sexton, Mamu.
2: Mamusveli.
0: Do those guys fit with Luka?
1: Oh, yes, you Slater.
0: Well, go ahead. You're the Luka expert.
2: You know, Mamu.
0: I should have asked
2: shoot.
0: You. I like, should have you asked know, you, McMahon. My bad.
2: Yeah, McMahon could maybe relate it to some of those Dallas teams that Luka kind of dragged their talent further than we would have predicted. I think in a vacuum, you could say each player has his own skill set that could help Luka. Right, Mamu, because you know he's a bigger player who can shoot it. That's helpful. Quentin Grimes, I think, is a nice little 3-and-D piece. I think he's going to be a little higher on their pecking order than he probably should be. Played with Luka, right? You know, so there's a little bit of history.
1: Very briefly, half a seat.
2: Yeah, Colin Sexton, you know, he's a final like bench scorer at his price tag, but at the same time, did this team need to use that price tag for another like go get it score when they have, you know, the team's built around Luka and Austin Reeves? So the collective doesn't necessarily fit, even though I think almost every player you can make an argument, decent value contracts, I guess, ish.
1: You know, Quentin Grimes is certainly a three. The D, he's got a reputation for being a good defender. The Dallas coaches did not share that opinion. Yeah, I'll just be real honest with you. They felt like he was pretty overrated defensively. He needs to prove that wrong in the Lakers or with the Lakers. And the things you need to surround Luka with are another legitimate playmaker. Boom. They've got Austin Reeves. They've got great chemistry. Check.
0: Yeah, he was already there, just for the record.
1: Right. A rim-protecting, rim-running big man. That's why they went out and got Walker Kessler. I'll give that a check. I will also say Kessler needs to be a much better screener than he had been in Utah. Like, he needs to focus on that aspect of the job. That's going to be awfully important. And I still think he needs to improve defensively. He's a great shot blocker. Can you be a great defensive anchor? There's a difference. He needs to be a great defensive anchor. Length, athleticism, and shooting. You can argue they got the shooting part. This is not a team that has length and athleticism on the wings. And how they're going to get it at this point, I don't know. Who's their best on-ball defender?
2: I mean, Matisse Thybulle could, you know, theoretically.
1: Yeah, you're right. They got but he's
2: Zaire Williams.
0: They're hoping for these minimum signings to help. How does hoping for minimum signings to help work? I mean, you know, it's sometimes.
1: I think that was a good swing for them because he is a really good defender. The problem is the problems that he solves on the defensive end is he creating more problems on the offensive end. Because let's be honest, you're playing 4-on-5 offensively, and teams don't guard him.
2: Yeah, I mean, at the risk of triggering the Brian Windhorst, Jonathan Kuminga clock, I mean, they went after Kuminga hard this summer, which told you they know how, you know, thin they were at the power forward position, right? They made the same pitch that the Timberwolves did, like, come please be the starting power forward. So they're going to have to try to patch it without him with what I mentioned, Zaire Williams, Matisse Thybulle.
0: How did you feel about Kuminga's explanation for choosing Minnesota over the Lakers?
2: Jonathan Kuminga, I know him pretty well. Like, he's just, like, extremely diplomatic. I didn't take anything from his press conference with any, like, type of, like, real, like, substance to it. I know he said the winning culture thing, but that was just, like, the boilerplate, like, term that he got to the next question with, if I'm being honest.
0: I understand. Honestly, you know, he had talked to the Bulls

0: the Bulls didn't have the money to offer him, the $6 million that he got in Minnesota. They would have had to pay him less, I'm pretty sure. People keep talking about the Lakers and Wolves, but from what I understand, the Bulls were right there. Like, he could have gone to the Bulls.
1: Portland came in late, too.
0: Portland, that's right.
1: Yeah.
0: Yeah. Mm-hmm. Anyway, but we can talk about him on another conversation.
2: More Kuminga content coming soon.
0: Subscribe. Like, subscribe.
1: You know who feels more on the clock than anybody in Lakerland right now, to me, is Pelinka. You know, obviously you have the ownership situation that continues to shift and evolve. So you just wonder, you know, who new ownership will want, you know, long-term leading the team. But also, he threw out a bunch of what you would seem like desperation-type contracts this summer. I'm looking at him. Kessler Edwards, 4-129 player option. Mama's Family.
2: Kessler Edwards, Walker Kessler.
0: Boy, if
2: Walker
0: he had Kessler. Signed Kessler Edwards to that contract, he would have been fired. No offense to Kessler Edwards. No offense.
1: Mama's Family. 452 player option, Quentin Grimes 460 player option, Sexton 219 player option, Reeves 4184 player option. That is just monstrous long-term money.
0: Maybe it's just because he's a former agent, but the player option, somebody's going to stop giving out player options. The team that stops handing out player options on every contract is going to benefit. Somebody at some point will remember that, but I'll move on.
2: And the role players getting four-year deals is really interesting because that absolutely bucks the trend. Like, you're not seeing a lot of guys that are not star caliber players getting four-year deals.
0: Four-year deals with player options.
2: Yeah. And again, the Sexton thing, I just didn't get that one, to be honest with you. And I see Sexton. I think there's teams where he would fit. The Lakers did need more, you know, creation.
0: All the role players on their whole roster, okay? If they all had 1 year less on their contracts, you would look at them completely differently. I know that's a big if, but like if Jared Vanderbilt didn't have the player option and he was just an expiring $12 million contract, that's something you could do something with. If Colin Sexton just had the 1 year, $9 million deal, he's hugely incentivized to play well this year. And Vanderbilt and Sexton together are $21 million. You know, if Grimes is on a 3 year deal instead of four, if Mamu's on a 3 year deal instead of, now look, they got to win, you know, they're in some cases negotiating against other teams that, you know, they got to try to win. But I'm just saying, like, it's like every guy on their contract, every guy that they signed this year, and Vanderbilt was signed a couple years ago, but still signed by Pelinka. Every contract is a year too long. The only guy whose contract I wish was a year longer is Lucas.
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0: And Luka's, you know, Luka's a fascinating case. He looks like he's in the best shape that he's been in since his rookie year. Like, he's as lean as he's been since he came in the league. I don't think there's any question that the guy is going to, like, I expect he'll defend his scoring title. I expect he's going to average something like 34-9-9, which is production that we've seen from him before. He is at the caliber of star and at the age now in his career where he'll turn 28 this year, where it's like a player who is that good, who is yet to win a championship, there starts to be a weight that comes along with that. And he's about at that point in his career.
1: Remind me, so you, one of the things that you have, as especially seeing Luka in this kind of shape, you have, you're going to be watching is the Luka dunks. So just as a reminder, let's establish this right now. Last year, Luka had 4 dunks. The year before, he had 0. The year before, he had 1. The year before, he had 1. Actually, I take that back.
0: Yeah, he had a couple of years before that.
1: The 1 year he got traded. He has not had more than 4 dunks since 22-23, and his career high is 25 as a rookie. What are you seeing this Luka, looking at him? What do you are watching the dunks. What do you think?
0: We set an over-under on this, and I took over at 7.5. Yes, we did.
1: Jackson,
0: I forgot which pot it was, but we did this.
1: What did we do it? What was the number?
0: 7.5.
2: Yes, it was set at 7.5 on our August 28th episode.
1: God, it was just like a month ago, and I made the bet.
0: You bet.
2: Yes, you're both involved.
1: What did I bet?
3: Who has the under?
0: Wendy has you bet dinner, and Wendy took the under. Now, what's interesting is this.
1: Not because I don't think he can do it. I just think that it's not something, you know, I don't think he's looking for dunks.
0: Interestingly, I just think that he's leaner. He's going to be, and just the dunks are, he'll be a little bit more explosive. He'll be a little bit quicker. I just think you're going to have the most athletic version of Luka that you've had since he was a rookie. And the dunks aren't even that important of a stat. It's just a measure of kind of like, okay, he's a little bit more athletic. What's interesting is despite the fact that Luka has barely dunked, he's been one of the best finishers in the league in the restricted area year over year over year. And that's a combination of just the finesse and the touch and the craft that he has in his game. And
1: how about 6'8", 200 whatever pounds? Like, that's...
0: Yeah. Like, skinny Luka's 240, okay? And just the fact that he bullies people just to get in position to finish. But again, we talked about this last month with relatively low expectations for the

0: Lakers, who, Jackson, what was their over-under again? I think it was 46.5.
1: Got it right
2: here. By the way, I've got the restricted area. So restricted area is 3 feet, okay, inside 3 feet. You see what his restricted area shooting percentage was last year?
0: It's like in the high 60s.
2: Oh, no. I mean, basketball reference. Now, 2 years ago, he shot 72. That's really good.
0: That's elite. What did he shoot last year?
2: 83%.
0: I mean, it's insane. That's like what you would expect from a lob threat.
3: That's what you get from the centers that he plays with. He also gives them about 83%.
0: Right, right. And that, like, that for a guy who the vast majority of those are off the dribble layups, and like, that's just an insane number. Like, the guy, offensive skill wise, it's a real short list of dudes we've seen that are at his level.
2: Luca, you were at 83% in the restricted area last year. He would say, getting fouled?
0: Yeah, yeah. No way. It was 100%.
2: Yeah. No way it was 83. It was 100%.
3: Luca, if you dunk 8 times, you get McMahon a dinner, and he'll keep it to 7. It'll be like the technical you get right up into it.
2: Yes.
0: No question about it.
2: He'll have a 7th dunk, like, you know, March 2nd, and then that's it. All lays it in.
3: Yeah, he's shooting fast break layups. It don't matter.
0: The other thing with Luca being as lean as he is now is, you know, you're talking about, it's a conditioning thing. And why has he been as abysmal defensively as he's been at times? A lot of it's been fatigue or a lack of effort because he's tired or is just not quick enough to move his feet. This should be as good of a defensive season as Luca's had. And like, look, he has some, there are things Luca does very well defensively. People don't want to hear it, but the Mavericks, you know, the year they went to the finals, the final quarter of that year, they were the number one defense in the league. The year they went to the West Finals, they were 7th in the league in defense. Like, Luka, as an off-ball defender, when he's locked in, can be very good because he's strong, because he rebounds.
2: His defensive performance his last full year in Dallas was excellent. And unfortunately, that has set the standard for what you expect from him, and he has not equaled that.
0: Well, and he's, you know, he's got, although the Lakers have overachieved what you thought they'd be defensively, you know, he's got really good hands, he's got really good instincts.
2: Hey, we talk about crediting J.J. Redick. The Lakers improved, maybe not exactly, but the Lakers improved month by month defensively. One of the big reasons why they got to 53 wins was that they got better and better and better as the season went along, and J.J. like built in some zones that created some things. Like, the Lakers were a competent defensive team by the end of the season.
3: True, but part of that issue was you had Marcus. The issue now is no more Marcus Smart, no more Rui Hachimura, no more LeBron. You know, so many.
0: I'm not sure LeBron was helping too much on the defensive end last
3: year.
0: I think
3: by the time he was playing.

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1: Big changes in Philly, both on the gridiron and on the court. And we still have four baseball series that are up for grabs.
2: 3-2, here it comes. Swing and a broken back bouncer out to short. Pratt up with it. Low throw, gets away from Bowers. Here comes Bogarts. He's in! A broken back ground ball, and the barrel of the bat went helicoptering out to Pratt. And he had to deal with that, and then threw it low. It'll go as an E6, and the Padres add on. It's 4-2.
1: That's the game we just heard here on ESPN Radio. Bucciambi with the call as the Padres stay alive, hanging on for the 4-3 win over the Brewers. It's SportsCenter All Night. ESPN Radio, I'm Jay Reynolds. The difference on the scoreboard in San Diego would be that run that scored on that throwing error in the bottom of the sixth inning. We'll hear from both sides coming up, but the Padres' season stays alive. They still trail the series 2-1. Brewers still needing one more win to advance to the league championship series. Meanwhile, in Atlanta.
2: Two strikes on Thomas. Here's the pitch. Swing and a foul tip to the mitt. Held by

0: you know, the first two at-bats kind of ended early in that inning. Great job of Páez, you know, starting the rally. You know, there's been a lot of noise going around Páez, and he was able to shut that down today and, you know, help us win a game. He got on base, put a good swing on that ball right at Ozzie, and my whole mentality was to, I realized he was trying to get a ground ball, double play, but I wanted to grind out on a bat. And I think if it wasn't for the first pitch changeup just in off, because I wasn't really thinking changeup there, I would have, you know, if thanks to that pitch was the one that I hit a homer, because after that pitch, knowing where it's got to start for it to be a ball, that one kind of popped, and I just put a swing on it, and ball hit barrel, ball go far.
1: And the Dodgers get win. It's a victory in game number 3-1. They take a 2-1 series lead. The season continues on Wednesday with all four series. The two National League series both continue because the Padres stay alive. And the American League series will see game 3. Both of those series can come to an end in 3 games. NFL, two-time All-Pro right tackle Lane Johnson announcing his retirement from the NFL on Tuesday, saying that upon reflection, his priorities have changed. Quote, right now it's critical that I focus on my mental health, ESPN analyst Dan Orlovsky.
2: I just think this move really signifies rebuild in Philadelphia. And I know that might be foreign to understand. Just that 2024 season, Super Bowl winner, where one of the great offensive line run game performances across the season of the NFL. Left side, Mailata Dickerson, Cam Jurgens, Mekhi Becton, Lane Johnson. Okay, now to the right, is Mailata still there? Cam Jurgens playing left guard, and he is not playing nearly as well as he did in 2024. Drew Kendall, Tyler Steen, Markell Bell. If you take off Jordan Mailata, that offensive line all is a 2022 draft pick or later than that.
1: Lane Johnson stepping away from the NFL. Eagles, 122 wins, 63 losses, and a tie when Johnson starts. When he is not in the lineup, the Eagles are 18-30. He had missed 4 practices during training camp for personal reasons, did return in August and said at the time that this would likely be his final season. He now steps away and retires after 4 weeks of the NFL season. Knicks and the rest of the NBA heading towards the regular season. Knicks, of course, a couple of months removed from their first NBA championship in 53 years, but contract negotiations with Karl Anthony Towns on an extension not going smoothly. He's feeling disrespected. Meanwhile, in Philly, the Sixers losing some roster depth. Ariel Hakpoti suffering a torn right Achilles. He's out for the season. Much more straight ahead. SportsCenter All Night continues at ESPN Radio.
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0: kind enough to call us from New York. What do you got about Uncrustable?
1: I just ate two of them. 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Great to bring on the road with me. 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
0: It's the convenience. 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
6: Hey, it's Evan Cohen coming up Wednesday. 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
1: Four series continue in Major League Baseball. More on that coming up this morning on Unsportsmanlike. 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
1: Lionel Messi plays his final action with his national team. Lane Johnson announcing his retirement from the NFL. Padres stay alive in the National League.
2: Left on left, Romero fires. Swing and a high fly ball, well struck. Right field, Frelick back at the wall, jumps, it's gone! Home run! Jake Cronenworth will touch the ball. And the Padres have the lead. And a swing and a one hop, gobbled up by Bogart. Steps on second for one, on to first two! And that ends the game! Oh my goodness! An absolute rocket to the shortstop and a one-hopper that Bogarts turns into a 6-3 game-ending double play. How do you like that? And the Padres win it 4-3, and they force a game four.
1: They live to see another day. Padres with the one-run victory. Brewers had the tying run on base before that game-ending double play. Padres avoid being swept, force a game four, as you heard here on ESPN Radio. Boog Sciambi and Doug Glanville had the call for us. Back to San Diego. Boog?
2: Jay, thanks so much. Padres win it 4-3, and I guess start at the end. Michael King closes it out to get the final six outs, and we had drama.
3: I mean, did we ever? And these two teams, I mean, it's a fun matchup. They're different styles, but yet they seem to complement each other in ways to just make this every inning, every pitch is something close. And look, Michael King starts game two, phenomenal in the first series in the wild card, and then comes in relief. And we learned that Mason Miller's out, and we learned that Adrian Morejon is also out, two of the top relievers, and he's able to come in and give them two strong innings to be able to close the game when they absolutely their backs against the wall. So that really circles the story. But we're watching teams play with aggression on the bases, stealing bags, putting themselves in scoring position, and then big hit, timely hit after one after the other.
2: Yeah, with aggression from the managers. So that's what you've got to do. And, oh, another close one. You look at the at-bats, the Padres end up getting production from an unlikely source of Jake Cronenworth, who hit a big home run.
3: Absolutely. And, you know, for a left-hander, he's been struggling a lot of this season. And, wow, he sat on a slider and got one and hit it out. And that's what it takes. You know, everybody's done their part. If you look over the course of 162 games, everybody in that clubhouse carried the team at some point, had a big hit. So when you can consolidate in the postseason where you're all doing it, on one given day, that's what it takes to win these ball games. And from Cronenworth to the great Samad Taylor still in the bag, they really did everything they needed to do to stay one run ahead of the Brewers.

0: Padres force a game four and win it by the final of 4-3. For Doug Glanville, I'm John Ciambi right here in your home for every pitch of the postseason. 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
1: All right, Boog, the Padres getting their first win at home when facing elimination since the NLCS in 1984. Excluding the 2020 season when, because of COVID, there were no fans. But the Padres stay alive. They force a game four. Meanwhile, in Atlanta, it's the Dodgers who take the pivotal game three of a series that was tied 1-1 heading into Tuesday.
2: Here's a swing and a high fly ball deep left field. This one's going to carry back, and that ball is gone. Kike Hernandez with a two-run shot. Kike, Mr. October, strikes again. And this one, no chance for Dubon to make a play on. And that will make it 2-0 Dodgers.
1: Dodgers would score three runs in the fourth inning and go on to a 3-1 win over the Braves in Game 3. Dave O'Brien had the call here on ESPN Radio. Dodgers scoring all 10 runs this postseason via the home run. Kike Hernandez getting the scoring underway in Game 3 with the two-run homer in the fourth inning. And after the win, spoke with our Jeff Passan.
3: Kike, it's October. You do magical things. This happens every year. What did you see from Chris Sale there on that pitch in a 0-0 game in the fourth inning?
4: Kind of surprised that he went, you know, back-to-back changeups, quote-unquote, his worst pitch, even though it's still a good pitch. I was shocked. But to be honest with you, that at-bat, I was, the first two at-bats kind of ended early in that inning. Great job of Páez, you know, starting the rally. You know, there's been a lot of noise going around Páez, and he was able to shut that down today and, you know, help us win a game. He got on base, put a good swing on that ball right at Ozzie, and my whole mentality was to, I realized he was trying to get a ground ball, double play, but I wanted to grind out on a bat. And I think if it wasn't for the first pitch changeup just in off, because I wasn't really thinking changeup there, I would have, you know, if thanks to that pitch was the one that I hit a homer, because after that pitch, knowing where it's got to start for it to be a ball, that one kind of popped, and I just put a swing on it, and ball hit barrel, ball go far.
3: Seems like every year great things happen to the Dodgers in October, and we saw last year Yoshinobu Yamamoto. This is his first postseason start since the World Series last year. What did you see from him tonight?
4: The usual. You know, obviously we had a tough task ahead of us with Chris Sale on that mound, but we were pretty confident because we know we had our guy going, and, you know, he did what he always does. Limited damage, got into some trouble there, but limited the damage again, only gave up one, a little bit harder hit ball. That's probably a double play. So, you know, he gave us exactly what we needed. He needed to keep us in the game early, and then once we got the lead, he was able to get a little more comfortable and give us a little more depth and give the ball to the bullpen, which, you know, Tanner and Sugar did a great job too.
3: PK, one thing you guys have done in recent years is close out series. This is a tough Braves team. It's a team that fights. What's it going to take to clinch this in a spot in the National League Championship Series?
4: If we score more than them tomorrow, we have a pretty good chance. But, you know, that's a team that's playing really good baseball on both sides of the ball, you know, offensively, defensively. They're throwing the ball really well. So, you know, we never thought this was going to be easy. We weren't really shocked that we lost the game. You know, we need to play good. We need to win. And if we win, we clinch the series. So that's what we need to do.
1: Kike Hernandez, he's going to be a baseball analyst someday. As long as they score more than the other team, they have a good chance of winning. Dodgers win on Tuesday, 3-1 over the Braves. They have a 2-1 series lead. Chris Sale in the loss for Atlanta. Five innings, gave up three runs, struck out seven. His manager, Walt Weiss.
5: The Dodgers did a good job of really grinding at bats and running up his pitch count. And they typically do that. I mean, they have one of the lower swing rates in the league, and they force you into the zone. The command wasn't perfect, but the stuff was really good still with Chris.
1: Braves trail 2-1 in the series. They are 0-8. In their history when they trail 2-1 in a best-of-five series. Wednesday, all four series continue. Game fours in the National League and the American League. We will see game three for both of the series, and both of the series can come to an end. White Sox taking the first two in Cleveland, while the Yankees dropped the first two against the Rays at the Trop. and struggling defensively with four errors in game two. New York manager Aaron Boone.
6: In a large season where you face different adversities, you've got to be able to handle that. You've got to be able to handle that within the grind. And then, you know, when you get into the postseason where everything's heightened so much, you got

0: to be able to handle the successes and failures that come your way. We've done that so far this season, but we certainly got to answer right now here as we've had our, you know, first really difficult postseason moment as well.
1: Max Fried will get the start for the Yankees, although he's expected to become a dad any day now.
2: I mean, yeah, but I'd not like to get too into the personal stuff. But, yeah, I've got a really supportive family that understands that this is my job, and it's not going to affect what happens tomorrow.
1: Yankees and Rays, Game 3 in New York. Rays leading the series 2-0. Here's our Stephen A. Smith.
3: This is a disgrace.
4: Should be.
3: This is a disgrace. Now, I'm looking at Aaron Boone now. I've been a supporter of Aaron Boone for years. Mm-hmm. I can't support him any longer. Not with, you can't have a team out there looking like the Bad News Bears. It's bad enough that only Ben Rice is hitting the damn ball, okay, after scoring 18 runs against the Red Sox. But you can't have a professional baseball team in Major League Baseball looking like this. This is disgraceful, okay? Five different people made errors.
4: Yeah.
3: What the hell have y'all been doing? What the hell is going on? I can't believe it. It's just a comedy of error, and the Yankees are down 2-0.
4: Yep.
3: They're probably going to lose the damn series. 12 of the 18 innings after scoring 18 runs against Boston. 12 of the 18 innings in this series, they've been 3-and-out. 3-and-out in 12 of the 18 innings.
1: Game 3 in New York, also Game 3 in Chicago. White Sox heading home with a 2-0 series lead on the Guardians. Guardians manager Stephen Vogt.
5: I think we've played in a lot of environments, you know, over the course of the year. You know, you go on the road, there's sellouts, there's different fan bases. It, you know, the first few series that we played here, it was a great crowd. I had never experienced that here in the, 12 years I've been coming here. This is the first year I've experienced it, the crowd the way it is here. And so it's really exciting. I always like playing on the road when it's a exciting, loud crowd and anticipate it's going to be just that. And our guys have played in this environment over and over again, whether it be postseasons in the past or regular season games. So expecting it to be a loud, hostile crowd that's talking a lot of smack to us from behind the dugout. And we enjoy that.
1: Guardians and White Sox, the first of the quadruple header coming up on Wednesday. Our coverage, 3:30 Eastern, Major League Baseball is here on ESPN Radio. 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Right now, SportsCenter all night. Back to the NFL. Eagles have seen some struggles early this season, but they're 2-2, game behind the Giants in the NFC East. Philly, though, losing a key member of its offense Tuesday with right tackle Lane Johnson announcing his retirement. The 36-year-old admitting this summer that the work-life balance was weighing on him. Parents dealing with health issues, his oldest child entering the teenage years. Quote, it's hard to get time back, especially those years. Now he says he'll walk away and focus on the mental aspect. He has a Hall of Fame-worthy career and an obvious impact on the field for the Eagles. ESPN analyst Marcus Spears, Mina Kimes, Dan Orlovsky.
6: First of all, you hope that Lane Johnson, whatever might be off the field, gets figured out outside of, like, the desire to retire from football because of the personal matter stuff. It's a significant loss on the field. I mean, this guy's one of the greats, the all-time greats of the last decade or so in the NFL. Two-time Super Bowl champion, five-time All-Pro, six-time Pro Bowler. He is one of the key cornerstones of an organization that is notoriously an offensive line driven organization, and he'll be dearly missed, not only on the field, but I'm sure his leadership. It's a significant loss for Philly in an area that they are very much so struggling.
7: Yeah, sometimes players with those types of resumes, they get some of those awards because they just get written in because people are accustomed to writing them in. Not the case with Lane Johnson. Like, his play has not declined. He is one of the best offensive linemen of his generation, as Dan said. And when you dig into the numbers, and I remember this when he was last injured, the on-off splits are dramatic when he plays and when he doesn't play. For Jalen Hurts in particular, when Lane Johnson plays versus when he doesn't, you're talking about the difference between one of the best offenses and quarterbacks in football versus one of the worst. Like, this is not an insignificant discrepancy, as we obviously saw last week. So this was already an offensive line that was struggling at multiple positions. The thought was, well, at least they're okay at tackle. They'll figure it out in the interior. Now, really, like, three of the positions, you have big question marks. And, of course, they don't have Jeff Stoutland, their longtime offensive line coach, there anymore. So a lot of questions and concerns.
8: Like Dan said in the beginning, you just hope that the stuff that he's dealing with

0: is able to be rectified and he can move forward and be at peace with this decision to retire. The other part to this is, too, like, the game is hard to play. And sometimes the human side and the human element gets lost, especially when we in the middle of a season and all the conversation is about how bad the Philadelphia Eagles look and the offensive line needs to be retooled. And we'll have time for that and time for that discussion. But more importantly, I think the NFL just celebrate Lane Johnson. He's going to be a Hall of Famer. He's one of the best tackles to ever play the game. And he literally was a part of an offensive line and a team where we saw do it at the highest level. Win Super Bowls, go to all pros, be a Pro Bowler, ingratiate young guys into that organization. His leadership will be missed. Obviously, his ability, they'll miss it on the field. But I think sometimes, just like with Jason Kelce, who's with us now, sometimes there's a bigger void when certain players leave. Mm. And I'm sure Lane Johnson is going to be one of those guys where you look around the locker room and say, damn, man, Lane not here anymore. So Howie has a lot of work to do. The offensive line and the guys left on this team has a lot to do. But kudos to Lane, man. Everybody wish they could play that long at that level, and he actually did it. So we're going to celebrate what he was able to do with his career.
1: Eagles right now tied with the Cowboys in the division at 2-2. Cowboys opening the Week 5 schedule, hosting Tampa Bay. Dallas coming off their 4-point win over Houston. Quarterback Dak Prescott.
2: Right now, being able to hang on that, I mean, you know, you didn't really go over the film that much with the coaches. You know, you just talk about the wins and loss and the must wins and the plan to win. And then after that, you know, you turn the page and you're on to the Bucs. And, you know, understanding we got a team coming here winless, how desperate they're going to be. And it's the NFL and the parity of it. And just knowing that we've got to go prove it again. Nobody cares about the win that happened last Sunday. It's about what we do now. And it's about us putting out our best version of ourselves come Thursday.
1: Cowboys facing a Bucs team in need of a win. 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Calling it an international career. That's next. 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
3: 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South Carolina marches into Gainesville looking to pull off a statement upset against the 4-1 16th ranked Florida Gators. 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
1: 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He was emotional, and Argentina crying for him. Lionel Messi marking his 208th and final game for Argentina on Tuesday. The 39-year-old had a goal and two assists in a 3-0 win in their friendly. He finishes with 126 goals in his 21 years with Argentina. ESPN analyst Casey Keller.
2: Well, I think there's 20 years now of kids growing up saying, if I do X, maybe I could have a sliver of what this guy has been able to create. When you get yourself into a situation where you're in the end of your career and people are flying around the world just to get that opportunity to watch you play one time, you know you made a massive impact on this generation, the next generation, the last generation. Look, Leo, when he was first playing for Argentina, he was always being the player that couldn't quite live up to Maradona, couldn't quite get the job done for Argentina. And to be able to change that narrative and win a World Cup and win Copa Americas and win over a rabid fan base that felt there was never, ever going to be a player that could come close to Diego Maradona. And I would say for a large portion of Argentinians, they have now surpassed Maradona with what Lionel Messi has been able to accomplish.
1: Argentina winning its friendly on Tuesday. So did the United States, 1-0 over Canada. First shutout win against Canada since the CONCACAF Nationals League final in 2023. SportsCenter All Night, ESPN Radio. Back to hockey. Mammoth, a 5-3 win over the Devils, their first win against the Devils. Red Wings, a 5-3 win over the Senators, who suffered their first loss of the season. Panthers and Kings in L.A. was settled in the third.
3: Right side, it's Clark, lost it, and the Panthers charge in. Here's Bennett, cuts to the slot, makes a move, left side, shot, they score, and it's Matthew Tkachuk. He beats Tipper down low, and the Panthers take the lead, 2-1, with 8:40 to play here in the third.
1: 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Panthers didn't lead for the first almost 244 minutes this season until that Tkachuk goal. Wasn't the only action in the game.
4: They check in between the benches. Edmondson and Hathaway. Hathaway wants to drop the gloves, and they will. Garnett Hathaway, a heavyweight, against Joel Edmondson for the Kings. The veteran defenseman trying to latch on. Hathaway comes over the top. Then Edmondson responds with a couple of rights in front of the Kings bench. And then Edmondson takes Hathaway down. Right in front of the Kings bench as the players lean over the boards and holler at Edmondson and Hathaway. Hathaway started to lose his footing, and then Edmondson looked like he gave him one more shot with the right hand.
5: A couple of big bodies engaged in there after the big hit between the two benches.
4: Fourth fight of the season for the Panthers and the first for Garnett Hathaway. He gets taken down by Kings defenseman Joel Edmondson.
1: Panthers wind up winning the game. It's a 2-1 win over the Kings.
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0: 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Number 5.
1: Hurricanes opening up the offense. They beat Montreal, scoring more on Tuesday than they had in their first three games of the season. 99.9 The Fan.
7: Carolina trying to get some speed working here in the Montreal zone.

0: 4. Toronto and Nashville went deep into overtime before seeing their game decided. TSN 1050.
1: Here's Nylander again, working out front. There's the shot! Scores! Austin Matthews! Absolute hero stuff from the folks you expect to be heroes. The Leafs win 5-4 in overtime.
0: Number 3. Sabres and Wild also ending in overtime. WGR 550.

0: the Wild.
1: Number two.
2: Baseball, the Dodgers go deep and take control of their series in Atlanta. Dave O'Brien with our call.
3: And the 0-1. Swinging a high fly ball. That's well hit right field. That's deep. Backing up Thomas all the way to the wall. Kiss it goodbye. Home run, Freddie Freeman. And this time, no one can catch it. No one can steal one from him. And the Dodgers hit their second home run of the fourth inning off of Chris Sale.
1: Number one.
2: The other National League series will see a game four.
3: And a swing and a one hop. Gobbled up by Bogart. Steps on second for one. On to first, two. And that ends the game. Oh, my goodness. An absolute rocket to the shortstop. And a one hopper that Bogart turns into a 6-3 game-ending double play.
2: Padres stay alive, as Boogshambi called it for us. Brewers have lost now 12 straight road playoff games dating back to 2018. This particular series is the third division series all time where each of the first three games have been decided by one run. Philly bidding farewell to a key player. That's next. SportsCenter all night at ESPN Radio.
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0: And the Dodgers are World Series champions!
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0: It's an SEC on ABC doubleheader Saturday at 3:30 p.m. Eastern in the All-State Red River Rivalry. The number one Texas Longhorns and the Oklahoma Sooners battle for the Golden Hat, presented by Burger King. 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
1: 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UCLA Bruins head football coach Bob Chesney, he's getting set for the Oregon Ducks. And the actor Sam Richardson joins us on a Power Rankings Wednesday edition of the Rich Eisen Show on Disney Plus, the ESPN app, and ESPN Radio.
2: Hey, it's Golub Jr. coming up Wednesday. 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

0: SportsCenter all night. We have a pivotal game three between the Dodgers and Braves.
1: Swinging a high fly ball that's well hit right field. That's deep. Backing up Thomas all the way to the wall. Kiss it goodbye. Home run, Freddie Freeman.
0: The Padres try to keep their season alive.
1: Swing, a high fly ball. Well struck. Right field. Freelick back at the wall. Jumps.
0: One of the best O-linemen in Eagles history calls it a career.
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3: Getting it back up. McKenna ripped it. Scores! Gavin McKenna!
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4: 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Big changes in Philly, one last tango in Buenos Aires, but in San Diego, backsword to the wall. Some dramatics in the first two games in Milwaukee. Brewers coming away with wins over the Padres in both, meaning San Diego was facing a must-win in game three back home. They would open up the scoring in the bottom of the third with an RBI ground out, and then
1: May delivers. Swing and a ground ball. Base hit left field. Merrill around third. He's coming to the plate. He's in to score. And the Padres have a 2-0 lead. And the running game paying off early for Craig Stammen and the Padres.
4: Brewers getting half of it back with a William Contreras homer in the fourth. And then in the fifth, some aggressive base running.
1: Swing and a ball popped in the air out to shallow left center field. Harris is there, makes the catch. Tagging from third is Pratt. Throw to the plate is too late. And Pratt dives in safely, and the Brewers have tied this game. Man, a shallow fly out to left center field, and the Brewers aggressively running the bases. And on a sack fly, it's 2-2.
4: Padres perhaps caught a little off guard that Pratt went on that one. Maybe a different outcome at the plate if center fielder Jackson Merrill makes the catch, given the direction in which his momentum was going. Regardless, 2-2 game in the fifth. San Diego answers in the home half.
1: Left on left, Romero fires. Swing and a high fly ball, well struck. Right field, Freelick back at the wall, jumps, and it's gone! Home run! Jake Cronenworth will touch them all! And the Padres have the lead!
4: Padres add another run in the bottom of the sixth. Xander Bogart scoring on a throwing error. After avoiding the barrel of a broken bat, two-run lead once again. Brewers get one back in the seventh. Christian Yelich, an RBI single to make it 4-3. Top nine, Brewers have the tying run on base.
1: And a swing and a one-hop. Gobbled up by Bogart. Steps on second for one. On to first, two. And that ends the game. Oh, my goodness. An absolute rocket to the shortstop, and a one-hopper that Bogarts turns into a 6-3 game-ending double play. How do you like that? And the Padres win it 4-3, and they force a game four.
4: Boog Ciambi calling it here on ESPN Radio. Compelling game, which the Padres win 4-3. They avoid the sweep. Their first win at home when facing elimination since 1984. Brewers, meanwhile,

0: lost 12 straight road playoff games dating back to 2018. Manager Pat Murphy.
1: Yeah, we got to read and react. This playoff baseball, you know what I mean? You just got to kind of regroup here and see where everybody's at. I mean, the game ended like 11 minutes ago. We've used some guys. I mean, that's Uribe's third outing. Hall's second, Romero's second, Sensatella's second. So we've got some used up guys, but we'll have some available arms tomorrow for sure. And we'll assess it tonight before we leave and come up with a plan for tomorrow. We'll worry about any other games after that if they're necessary.
0: Brewers on the short end of this one, but they still lead the series 2-1. Padres have scored first in all five games this postseason. Michael King in the Game 3 win. Gets his eighth career save, his first since 2023 with the Yankees, his first in the postseason. He was making his first relief appearance this season. Xander Bogaerts, after the win, spoke with our Aldin Gonzalez.
2: Xander, you were in the perfect spot for that last ball to make the final double play. What was it like seeing Michael King come out of the bullpen? Were you surprised to see that?
3: Yeah. It's the playoffs, you know, and everyone's available, you know, whenever they're in the bullpen. Pitched a hell of a game two, but he's the one that we needed today. It was unbelievable. It was unbelievable seeing him come in and do that after that game two performance he had. I mean, he was the last guy I was expecting to see.
2: Xander, how did you avoid the barrel of Miguel and Duhar's bats out there at shortstop? Take us through that play in the sixth inning that ended up scoring a very key run in this game.
3: I took a big lead. I mean, any little bloop, any little diving play in the infield, whatever, I'm trying to score, you know. And I saw a little line drive. I avoided it, but then I also saw the bat coming at me, which was kind of crazy. So I was focused on the ball first, but then I saw like the bat, so I got a little scared. And I was ready, I mean, for a bad throw, whatever. And, I mean, as soon as that ball bounced and went by, I knew I was going. I mean, I was lucky enough to score, you know. But every run right now in the playoffs is so important, and I'm aware of that.
2: Xander, the margins have been so tight in this series. What has it been like playing these three games, and what is it going to take to win two more against that team?
3: I mean, it's a good feeling whenever you're exhausted after a baseball game. You know, that means you gave it all you had. You left everything out there. I mean, our pitcher, Nick, Yuki, Bragley, Adams. I mean, those guys did a great job, but I think the player of the game has to go to Michael King, right? I mean, him coming up, I mean, I was not expecting to see him. I saw him throw a four-seamer 97. I was like, what are we doing? Because he just pitched a couple of years ago. So, I mean, it was impressive. It was impressive.
0: Padres ended on the double play. They beat the Brewers 4-3. Milwaukee still leads the series 2-1. Wednesday, Game 4. Our coverage, 9:30 Eastern here on ESPN Radio and the ESPN app. Every pitch of baseball's postseason is on ESPN Radio. Right now, SportsCenter all night. The other National League series, seeing Game 3 in Atlanta. Braves and Dodgers split the first two in L.A. Dodgers going to the long ball in the third. Just not long enough.
4: The pitch, swing and a high fly ball left field, hit pretty deep, racing back to Bond on the track, at the wall, leaping up, and he made the catch, right up against the yellow line. A spectacular play. Mauricio Dubon, the throw into first base, gets away, but Betts will head on back to the bag and stay there. Dubon timed that magically in left field, up against the fence, and right up against the yellow line, he pulled it back.
0: That one in the third, not long enough, but L.A. would learn from that, and an inning later.
4: Here's a swing and a high fly ball, deep left field. This one's going to carry back, and that ball is gone. Kike Hernandez with a two-run shot. Kike, Mr. October, strikes again. And this one, no chance for Dubon to make a play on. And that will make it 2-0 Dodgers. And the 0-1 swing and a high fly ball. That's well hit right field. That's deep. Backing up Thomas all the way to the wall. Kiss it goodbye. Home run, Freddie Freeman. And this time, no one can catch it. No one can steal one from him. And the Dodgers hit their second home run of the fourth inning off of Chris Sale. And they lead it 3-0.
0: Three runs in the fourth inning. Yoshinobu Yamamoto makes it stand.
4: Two strikes on Thomas. Here's the pitch. Swing and a foul tip to the mitt. Held by Smith. That's a strikeout. And two down. Yamamoto with his ninth tonight. And here's the 1-2 to Riley. Swing and a miss. Struck him out. There's 10 in the book. Yamamoto.

0: Soto, 10 strikeouts, a 1-2-3 seventh inning. And the Dodgers still lead it 3-1.
1: 3-1 would ultimately be the final. L.A. gets the win, takes a 2-1 series lead. Three runs in this one. All 10 runs scored this postseason have come via the home run. You heard the game, of course, here on ESPN Radio. Dave O'Brien, Jessica Mendoza had the call for us. Back to Atlanta. Dave?
0: Jay, thank you very much. They're filing out pretty unhappily here in Atlanta, 42,000 strong tonight, as their beloved Braves fall to the Dodgers by a final score of 3-1. So it's a 2-1 lead heading into Game 4. Something about the Dodgers this time of the year, obviously tremendous talent. They have this gigantic payroll. They have all these all-star players. But they've got a grit about them, and just the way the game ended. Mookie Betts with a tough dig at short, low throw. Freddie Freeman, who always seems to be there in the clutch, scoops it out of the dirt. They win the ball game.
2: This one felt different, though. And you mentioned how they have the best away record than any other team in baseball. And as much as they were trying in games 1 and 2, don't get me wrong, but there was something different about understanding Chris Sale on the other side. And they felt like they really had to get this one done. And the celebration after Freddie made that beautiful dig was like they just finished the series. I mean, and it feels like that, because when you have a game that Chris Sale starts, Yoshinobu Yamamoto on the other end, and you win that game against him, it just feels like you can win the series.
0: Earlier this summer, Sale won that matchup between those two great starting pitchers, and Yamamoto wins it here tonight. A lot of help from the defense and also from the bullpen. So now we turn to game number 4. That'll be Mally against Tyler Glasnow, who when he is on and when he's throwing strikes, he can be absolutely unhittable. We saw Mally earlier in the playoffs throw the ball quite well, though he went 7 strong innings.
2: Yeah, you're not going to see maybe the same swing and miss from Tyler number 2, which is Mally, but Tyler number 1, Tyler Glasnow, that's what he does. No one gets more swing and miss on this staff and honestly in baseball as far as starting pitchers are concerned than Tyler Glasnow. Key for him will be throwing strikes, but I think another really strong matchup, even though it's game number 4.
0: It's going to be do or die for the Atlanta Braves. They need to win or their season is over. If they win, the series will return to Los Angeles for a 5th and deciding game on Friday. We'll see what happens tomorrow right here on ESPN Radio. For Jess Mendoza, I'm Dave O'Brien on your home for every pitch of the postseason. 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
1: All right, Dave, all 4 series continue on Wednesday, both of the National League Series and the 2 American League Series resume. The quadruple header starting with the Guardians, White Sox, Chicago up 2-0. They can complete a sweep at home after taking the first 2 in Cleveland. The Yankees, meanwhile, dropped the first 2 on the road at the Trop, trying to avoid a sweep at home at the hands of the Rays. Yankees manager Aaron Boone.
3: 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It has to be. That's, you know, obviously we're completely up against it now. 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
4: Hurts. Calling for the football. He's back. He's looking. He's still looking. He starts to run. He is firing. Complete. Touchdown. Smith. Devontae Smith. 22 yards.
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1: 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Jalen Hurts has had his share of success when he has time in the pocket. Tuesday, a significant change, perhaps, to that confidence in the pocket. 2-time All-Pro right tackle Lane Johnson announcing his retirement, saying that upon reflection, his priorities have changed. Quote, right now it's critical I focus on my mental health.
6: This is not something that came out of nowhere for Lane Johnson. In fact, this is something that I'm told he strongly considered this past summer before confirming and committing to the Philadelphia Eagles that he wanted to play this season. Mental health has always been at the forefront for him. There's also a personal situation involving people close to him that he has been dealing with for the last several weeks. You mentioned that he stepped away before last week's game. That was one of the warning signs for the Philadelphia Eagles, and actually that has happened a few times in the past right before the game, and Lane Johnson decides simply cannot get out on the field.

0: And as he mentioned in his retirement announcement, he doesn't want to be there, doesn't want to be on the field unless he is fully 100% committed. He did not feel like he could do that, so now he steps away for good, one of the best tackles of the last decade or so, officially retiring.
1: Insider Ian Rappaport from the NFL Network. The tangible impact, wins and losses. The Eagles, 122 wins, 63 losses when Johnson started. They were 18-30 when he was not in the lineup. He missed four practices during training camp for personal reasons. Returned in August, saying at the time that this would likely be his final season, but he steps away now and calls it a career. ESPN analyst Booger McFarland.
2: Well, first and foremost, I hope Lane's okay. Like, this is not normal to retire at the start of a season during the season. So whatever he's dealing with off the field, I hope he and his family can take care of that, and I wish him the best. Congrats on a tremendous career. Like, he's one of the best right tackles to ever play the game. He's a first ballot Hall of Famer. I think that if you are a historian of the game and you understand the game of football, what he did. Think about this. Offensive line wasn't his first position. Mm-mm. He switched positions and turned into an offensive lineman and a Hall of Fame offensive lineman at that. And so just congrats on a great career, man. Outstanding player. And I just hope that whatever is going on off the field, he's able to deal with, because life goes on beyond football. He's still a young man and has a lot more life to live.
1: Jalen Hurts QBR, 66 with Lane Johnson on the field, 46 without him. Lane Johnson, not the only athlete out in Philly. That's next. SportsCenter All Night continues. It's ESPN Radio.
3: 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Confidence is soaring in New England following a huge road win in Buffalo. Now the Patriots face another tough test as Kirk Cousins and the 3-1 Las Vegas Raiders come to town. 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
9: 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Josh Allen and the Bills take on Matthew Stafford and the Rams. 2 days, two star-studded matchups. 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And Bills-Rams Monday at 8 p.m. Eastern on ABC, ESPN, also on the ESPN app.
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3: It's a surreal feeling. I still don't believe it.
4: I don't even know how to put it into words, and that's my job.
5: Tonight, we play like we wanted to go home champions.
1: Knicks are just a few months removed from the emotional high of their first NBA championship in 53 years, but now the reality of business. Talks on a contract extension with Karl-Anthony Towns not going smoothly. He's eligible for a four-year, $277 million max extension, but is reportedly feeling disrespected. The deal on the table is far shy of that. He says the chances of having a new deal by the start of the season don't look good when it was pointed out that he helped the Knicks snap a five-decade-long title drought. Quote, no bleep, Sherlock. I just won a championship. You think it was pretty easy. ESPN's Vince Goodwill.
6: If you're Karl-Anthony Towns, guys, his max is around $273, $274, $275 million. Taking a $76 million haircut is a non-starter for Karl-Anthony Towns at this stage. Even if that is $50 million, that is a $75 million haircut. Can they find a compromise in the middle? Don't forget, Josh Hart is up for an extension. In a year, OG Anunoby is up for an extension. I didn't say Jalen Brunson because we can assume that he's going to get all of his money and is not giving a cent back. Can you keep this team together, or are the Knicks as an organization and a franchise satisfied with winning one championship in the last 53 years?
1: Knicks owner James Dolan says the team will not go into the second spending apron. That means some tough decisions going to have to be made. Earlier on ESPN Radio, our David Dennis Jr.
7: James Dolan is reminding us why people hated him for all these years. This is the thing. Like, they won a championship, and he goes out and he gets to do all the talking. Kind of made a fool of himself during the finals, but it's all washed away by the Knicks winning. But in the NBA, when you're in the championship level, and you, especially when you win one, you kind of go into the second apron.
1: Yeah.
7: And for him to immediately say, I'm not going to second apron for no real reason, just ideological reason of him being like, I'm the man. He should go into the second apron. You making more money than just about anybody else in the league. You can afford it. This is just about stubbornness and wanting to do it his way. And now you have Karl-Anthony Towns, who has sacrificed so much for the Knicks. Like, when they lose, he's the guy that everybody points at. He just wants his bag. And the idea that he should give up money, a la Jalen Brunson, who kind of didn't really give up money, is just Jim Dolan making problems that should not exist.
1: The deal reportedly on the table, about $200 million, which would be $77 million shy of the max. Meanwhile, in Philly, the Sixers losing some roster depth. An MRI confirming Tuesday that center Ariel Hakpoti suffered a torn right Achilles in the preseason opener on Monday. ESPN's Dave McMenamin.
8: We know that this is a very deep Sixers team. If you're going to point to one kind of problematic or soft area of their lineup, it is at center. And obviously Joel Embiid's missed 150 games over the last three seasons. And although he's fully healthy right now, they want to be cognizant of having appropriate backups that can give him some minutes and give him some games off, quite frankly, throughout the regular season when his body's not feeling well. Hakpoti went down just 5 minutes into the preseason opener on a non-contact right leg injury. The obviously Achilles tear, tough blow for Hakpoti personally and also for the Sixers, because they don't have a ton of options to fill his spot. Now, obviously, they also have Adembona, who's going to be their backup center. He's dealing with a left foot injury right now, but they expect him back at some point this preseason. They brought in Taco Fall, the 7'5" former Celtic, to see if he could have a chance to make the team on a two-way roster spot. But if they want to use a full-fledged roster spot,

0: against the Knicks. SportsCenter All Night, ESPN Radio. Speaking of New York, on the ice, Rangers pulling away from the Islanders for another win.
1: Box around the boards. Net is empty. Lafreniere for the hat trick. He scores. Well, Dave, that's a way to get off the schneid. A hat trick for Lafreniere.
2: They don't ask you how. They just ask you how many. And that's number three for him on the night.
0: And his third career hat trick for Lafreniere. Rangers a 5-2 win over the Islanders. 880 ESPN New York. Rangers a four-game win streak since losing their season opener. Maple Leafs were down 3-0 in their game Tuesday, but rallied to go to overtime with the Predators tied at 4.
3: Here's Nylander again, working out front. There's the shot! Scores! Austin Matthews! Absolute hero stuff from the folks you expect to be heroes. The Leafs win 5-4 in overtime.
0: His second goal, and it comes with 14 seconds left in overtime. TSN 1050, Maple Leafs a 5-4 overtime win. Sabres beat the Wild 3-2 in overtime. Owen Power with the game winner. Golden Knights pulling away from the Kraken.
4: One penalty released. Centering try. Barbashev right. Hurdle tucks it home at the right post. It's a power play goal, and the Knights lead 6-1 with 10:17 to go in the third period.
0: It would be a 6-2 win for the Golden Knights over the Kraken. Hurdle with two goals and two assists. Third career game with multiple goals and multiple assists. Fox Sports 98.9 with the win. Hurricanes a 6-4 win over the Canadiens. Six goals for Carolina. That's one more than they had in their first three games combined to begin the season. Sebastian Aho, team high, four goals in three games thus far this season. Baseball series continuing. That's next. SportsCenter All Night at ESPN Radio.
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1: Lionel Messi plays his final action with his national team. Lane Johnson announcing his retirement from the NFL. Padres stay alive in the National League.
2: Left on left, Romero fires. Swing and a high fly ball, well struck. Right field, Frelick back at the wall, jumps, it's gone! Home run! Jake Cronenworth will touch them all. And the Padres have the lead. And a swing and a one hop, gobbled up by Bogart. Steps on second for one, on to first, two! And that ends the game! Oh my goodness! An absolute rocket to the shortstop and a one-hopper that Bogarts turns into a 6-3 game-ending double play. How do you like that? And the Padres win it 4-3, and they force a game four.
1: They live to see another day. Padres with the one-run victory. Brewers had the tying run on base before that game-ending double play. Padres avoid being swept, force a game four, as you heard here on ESPN Radio. Boog Sciambi and Doug Glanville had the call for us. Back to San Diego. Boog?
2: Jay, thanks so much. Padres win it 4-3, and I guess start at the end. Michael King closes it out to get the final six outs, and we had drama.
3: I mean, did we ever? And these two teams, I mean, it's a fun matchup. They're different styles, but yet they seem to complement each other in ways to just make this every inning, every pitch is something close. And look, Michael King starts game two, phenomenal in the first series in the wild card, and then comes in relief. And we learn that Mason Miller is out, and we learn that Adrian Morejon is also out, two of the top relievers, and he's able to come in and give them two strong innings to be able to close the game when they absolutely have their backs against the wall. So that really circles the story. But we're watching teams play with aggression on the bases, stealing bags, putting themselves in scoring position, and then big hit, timely hit after one after the other.
2: Yeah, with aggression from the managers. So that's what you've got to do. And, oh, another close one. You look at the at-bats, the Padres end up getting production from an unlikely source of Jake Cronenworth, who hit a big home run.
3: Absolutely. And, you know, for a left-hander, he's been struggling a lot of this season. And, wow, he sat on a slider and got one and hit it out. And that's what it takes. You know, everybody's done their part. If you look over the course of 162 games, everybody in that clubhouse carried the team at some point, had a big hit. So when you can consolidate in the postseason where you're all doing it, on one given day, that's what it takes to win these ball games. And from Cronenworth to the great Samad Taylor stealing the bag, they really did everything they needed to do to stay one run ahead of the Brewers.
2: Padres force a game four and win it by the final of 4-3. For Doug Glanville, I'm John Sciambi, right here in your home for every pitch of the postseason. Major League Baseball on ESPN Radio and the ESPN app. Now we send it back to Jay Reynolds in the studio.
1: All right, Boog, the Padres getting their first win at home when facing elimination since the NLCS in 1984. Excluding the 2020 season when, because of COVID, there were no fans. But the Padres stay alive. They force a game four. Meanwhile, in Atlanta, it's the Dodgers who take the pivotal game three of a series that was tied 1-1 heading into Tuesday.
2: Here's a swing and a high fly ball deep left field. This one's going to carry back, and that ball is gone. Kike Hernandez with a two-run shot. Kike, Mr. October, strikes again. And this one, no chance.

0: chance for Dubon to make a play on, and that will make it 2-0 Dodgers.
1: Dodgers would score three runs in the fourth inning and go on to a 3-1 win over the Braves in Game 3. Dave O'Brien had the call here on ESPN Radio. Dodgers scoring all 10 runs this postseason via the home run. Kike Hernandez getting the scoring underway in Game 3 with the two-run homer in the fourth inning. And after the win, spoke with our Jeff Passan.
2: Kike, it's October. You do magical things. This happens every year. What did you see from Chris Sale there on that pitch in a 0-0 game in the fourth inning?
3: Honestly, kind of surprised that he went, you know, back-to-back changeups, quote-unquote, his worst pitch, even though it's still a good pitch. I was shocked. But to be honest with you, that at-bat, I was, you know, the first two at-bats kind of ended early in that inning. Great job of Páez, you know, starting the rally. You know, there's been a lot of noise going around Páez, and he was able to shut that down today and, you know, help us win a game. He got on base, put a good swing on that ball right at Ozzy, and my whole mentality was to, I realized he was trying to get a ground ball, double play, but I wanted to grind out on a bat. And I think if it wasn't for the first pitch changeup just in off, because I wasn't really thinking changeup there, I would have, you know, if thanks to that pitch was the one that I hit a homer, because after that pitch, knowing where it's got to start for it to be a ball, that one kind of popped, and I just put a swing on it, and ball hit barrel, ball go far.
2: Seems like every year great things happen to the Dodgers in October, and we saw last year Yoshinobu Yamamoto. This is his first postseason start since the World Series last year. What did you see from him tonight?
3: The usual. You know, obviously we had a tough task ahead of us with Chris Sale on that mound, but we were pretty confident because we know we had our guy going, and, you know, he did what he always does. Limited damage, got into some trouble there, but limited the damage again, only gave up one. A little bit harder hit ball, that's probably a double play. So, you know, he gave us exactly what we needed. He needed to keep us in the game early, and then once we got the lead, he was able to get a little more comfortable and give us a little more depth and give the ball to the bullpen, which, you know, Tanner and Sugar did a great job too.
2: Kike, one thing you guys have done in recent years is close out series. This is a tough Braves team. It's a team that fights. What's it going to take to clinch this in a spot in the National League Championship Series?
3: I mean, if we score more than them tomorrow, we have a pretty good chance. But, you know, that's a team that's playing really good baseball on both sides of the ball, you know, offensively, defensively. They're throwing the ball really well. So, you know, we never thought this was going to be easy. We weren't really shocked that we lost a game. You know, we need to play good. We need to win. And if we win, we clinch the series. So that's what we need to do.
1: He's going to be a baseball analyst someday. As long as they score more than the other team, they have a good chance of winning. Dodgers win on Tuesday, 3-1 over the Braves. They have a 2-1 series lead. Chris Sale in the loss for Atlanta. 5 innings, gave up 3 runs, struck out 7. His manager, Walt Weiss.
4: The Dodgers did a good job of really grinding at bats and running up his pitch count, and they typically do that. I mean, they have one of the lower swing rates in the league, and they force you into the zone, and probably the command wasn't perfect, but the stuff was really good still with Chris.
1: Braves trail 2-1 in the series. They are 0-8 in their history when they trail 2-1 in a best-of-5 series. Wednesday, all 4 series continue. Game 4s in the National League and the American League. We will see Game 3 for both of the series, and both of the series can come to an end. White Sox taking the first two in Cleveland, while the Yankees dropped the first two against the Rays at the Trop. And struggling defensively with 4 errors in Game 2, New York manager Aaron Boone.
5: In a large season where you face different adversities, you've got to be able to handle that. You've got to be able to handle that within the grind. And then, you know, when you get into the postseason where everything's heightened so much, you've got to be able to handle the successes and failures that come your way. We've done that so far this season, but we certainly got to answer right now here as we've had our, you know, first really difficult postseason moment as well.
1: Max Fried will get the start for the Yankees, although he's expected to become a dad any day now.
6: I mean, yeah, but I'd not like to get too into the personal stuff. But, yeah, I've got a really supportive family that understands that this is my job, and it's not going to affect what happens tomorrow.
1: Yankees and Rays, Game 3 in New York. Rays leading the series 2-0. Here's our Stephen A. Smith.
7: This is a disgrace.
8: Should be.
7: This is a disgrace. Now, I'm looking at Aaron Boone now. I've been a supporter of Aaron Boone for years. Mm-hmm. I can't support him any longer. You can't have a team out there looking like the Bad News Bears. It's bad enough that only Ben Rice is hitting the damn ball, okay, after scoring 18 runs against the Red Sox. But you can't have

0: a professional baseball team in Major League Baseball looking like this. This is disgraceful, okay? Five different people made errors.
1: Yeah.
0: What the hell have y'all been doing? What the hell is going on? I couldn't believe it. It's just a comedy of error, and the Yankees are down 2-0.
1: Yeah.
0: They're probably going to lose the damn series. 12 of the 18 innings after scoring 18 runs against Boston. 12 of the 18 innings in this series, they've been 3-and-out. 3-and-out in 12 of the 18 innings.
2: Game 3 in New York, also game 3 in Chicago. White Sox heading home with a 2-0 series lead on the Guardians. Guardians manager Stephen Vogt.
3: I think we've played in a lot of environments, you know, over the course of the year. You go on the road, there's sellouts, there's different fan bases. It, you know, the first few series that we played here, it was a great crowd. I had never experienced that here in the, 12 years I've been coming here. This is the first year I've experienced it. The crowd the way it is here, and so it's really exciting. I always like playing on the road when it's a exciting, loud crowd, and anticipate it's going to be just that. And our guys have played in this environment over and over again, whether it be postseasons in the past or regular season games. So expecting it to be a loud, hostile crowd that's talking a lot of smack to us from behind the dugout, and we enjoy that.
2: Guardians and White Sox, the first of the quadruple header coming up on Wednesday. Our coverage, 3:30 Eastern, Major League Baseball is here on ESPN Radio. All the postseason action, every pitch of the baseball postseason, ESPN Radio and the ESPN app presented by Gusto. Right now, SportsCenter all night. Back to the NFL. Eagles have seen some struggles early this season, but they're 2-2, game behind the Giants in the NFC East. Philly, though, losing a key member of its offense Tuesday with right tackle Lane Johnson announcing his retirement. The 36-year-old admitting this summer that the work-life balance was weighing on him. Parents dealing with health issues, his oldest child entering the teenage years. Quote, it's hard to get time back, especially those years. Now he says he'll walk away and focus on the mental aspect. He has a Hall of Fame-worthy career and an obvious impact on the field for the Eagles. ESPN analyst Marcus Spears, Mina Kimes, Dan Orlovsky.
4: First of all, you hope that Lane Johnson, whatever might be off the field, gets figured out outside of, like, the desire to retire from football because of the personal matter stuff. It's a significant loss on the field. I mean, this guy's one of the greats, the all-time greats of the last decade or so in the NFL. Two-time Super Bowl champion, five-time All-Pro, six-time Pro Bowler. He is one of the key cornerstones of an organization that is notoriously an offensive line driven organization, and he'll be dearly missed, not only on the field, but I'm sure his leadership. It's a significant loss for Philly in an area that they are very much so struggling.
5: Yeah, sometimes players with those types of resumes, they get some of those awards because they just get written in because people are accustomed to writing them in. Not the case with Lane Johnson. Like, his play has not declined. He is one of the best offensive linemen of his generation, as Dan said. And when you dig into the numbers, I remember this when he was last injured, the on-off splits are dramatic when he plays and when he doesn't play. For Jalen Hurts in particular, when Lane Johnson plays versus when he doesn't, you're talking about the difference between one of the best offenses and quarterbacks in football versus one of the worst. Like, this is not an insignificant discrepancy, as we obviously saw last week. So this was already an offensive line that was struggling at multiple positions. The thought was, well, at least they're okay at tackle. They'll figure it out in the interior. Now, really, like, three of the positions, you have big question marks. And, of course, they don't have Jeff Statlin, their longtime offensive line coach, there anymore. So a lot of questions and concerns.
6: Like Dan said in the beginning, you just hope that the stuff that he's dealing with is able to be rectified and he can move forward and be at peace with this decision to retire. The other part to this is too, like, the game is hard to play. And sometimes the human side and the human element gets lost, especially when we in the middle of a season and all the conversation is about how bad the Philadelphia Eagles look and the offensive line needs to be retooled. And we'll have time for that and time for that discussion. But more importantly, I think the NFL just celebrate Lane Johnson. He's going to be a Hall of Famer. He's one of the best tackles to ever play the game. And he literally was a part of an offensive line and a team where we saw do it at the highest level. Win Super Bowls, go to all pros, be a Pro Bowler, ingratiate young guys into that organization. His leadership will be missed. His obviously.

0: his ability, they'll miss it on the field. But I think sometimes, like, just like with Jason Kelce, who's with us now, sometimes there's a bigger void when certain players leave. Mm. And I'm sure Lane Johnson is going to be one of those guys where you look around the locker room and say, damn, man, Lane not here anymore. So Howie has a lot of work to do. The offensive line and the guys left on this team has a lot to do. But kudos to Lane, man. Everybody wish they wish they could play that long at that level, and he actually did it. So we're going to celebrate what he was able to do with his career.
1: Eagles right now tied with the Cowboys in the division 2-2. Cowboys opening the Week 5 schedule, hosting Tampa Bay. Dallas coming off their 4-point win over Houston. Quarterback Dak Prescott.
2: Right now, being able to hang on that, I mean, you know, you didn't really go over the film that much with the coaches. You know, you just talk about the wins and loss and the must wins and the plan to win. And then after that, you know, you turn the page and you're on to the Bucs. And, you know, understanding we got a team coming here winless, how desperate they're going to be. And it's the NFL and the parity of it. And just knowing that we've got to go prove it again. Nobody cares about the win that happened last Sunday. It's about what we do now. And it's about us putting out our best version of ourselves come Thursday.
1: Cowboys facing a Bucs team in need of a win. They're one of the handful of teams at 0-4. Calling it an international career. That's next. 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
17: Snooze off. 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The early bird special is on as Jalen Hurts and the Eagles fly in to take on Trevor Lawrence and the Jaguars in the London game. Then it's all eyes on Monday night football in L.A. Josh Allen and the Bills take on Matthew Stafford and the Rams. 2 days, two star-studded matchups. It's on. Eagles-Jaguars Sunday at 9:30 a.m. Eastern on NFL Network and Bills-Rams Monday at 8 p.m. Eastern on ABC, ESPN, also on the ESPN app.
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1: 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He was emotional, and Argentina crying for him. Lionel Messi marking his 208th and final game for Argentina on Tuesday. The 39-year-old had a goal and two assists in a 3-0 win in their friendly. He finishes with 126 goals in his 21 years with Argentina. ESPN analyst Casey Keller.
2: Well, I think there's 20 years now of kids growing up saying, if I do X, maybe I could have a sliver of what this guy has been able to create. When you get yourself into a situation where you're in the end of your career and people are flying around the world just to get that opportunity to watch you play one time, you know you made a massive impact on this generation, the next generation, the last generation. Look, Leo, when he was first playing for Argentina, he was always being the player that couldn't quite live up to Maradona, couldn't quite get the job done for Argentina. And to be able to change that narrative and win a World Cup and win Copa Americas and win over a rabid fan base that felt there was never, ever going to be a player that could come close to Diego Maradona. And I would say for a large portion of Argentinians, they have now surpassed Maradona with what Lionel Messi has been able to accomplish.
1: Argentina winning its friendly on Tuesday. So did the United States, 1-0 over Canada. First shutout win against Canada since the CONCACAF Nationals League final in 2023. SportsCenter All Night, ESPN Radio. Back to hockey. Mammoth, a 5-3 win over the Devils, their first win against the Devils. Red Wings, a 5-3 win over the Senators, who suffered their first loss of the season. Panthers and Kings in L.A. was settled in the third.
3: Right side, it's Clark, lost it, and the Panthers charge in. Here's Bennett, cuts to the slot, makes a move, left side, shot, they score, and it's Matthew Tkachuk. He beats Kipper down low, and the Panthers take the lead, 2-1, with 8:40 to play here in the third.
1: 104.3 WQAM Panthers didn't lead for the first almost 244 minutes this season until that Tkachuk goal. Wasn't the only action in the game.
4: Big check in between the benches. Edmondson and Hathaway. Hathaway wants to drop the gloves, and they will. Garnet Hathaway, a heavyweight, against Joel Edmondson for the Kings. The veteran defenseman trying to latch on. Hathaway comes over the top. Then Edmondson responds with a couple of rights in front of the Kings bench. And then Edmondson takes Hathaway down. Right in front of the Kings bench as the players lean over the boards and holler at Edmondson and Hathaway. Hathaway started to lose his footing, and then Edmondson looked like he gave him one more shot with the right hand.
5: A couple of big bodies engaged in there after the big hit between the two benches.
4: Fourth fight of the season for the Panthers and the first for Garnet. Hathaway, he gets taken down by Kings defenseman Joel Edmondson.
1: Panthers wind up winning the game. It's a 2-1 win over the Kings.
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6: How good is that?
0: Number 5.
1: Hurricanes opening up the offense. They beat Montreal, scoring more on Tuesday than they had in their first three games of the season. 99-9, the fan.
7: Carolina trying to get some speed working here into the Montreal zone. Drop back for Aho. Aho, Slavin tees it up. What's in front? Back and he scores! Staying with it, it is Taylor Hall. Net front all night long. His second goal of the game.
0: Number 4.
1: Toronto and Nashville went deep into overtime before seeing their game decided. TSN 1050.
8: Here's Nylander again. Working out front. There's the shot! Scores! Austin Matthews! Absolute hero stuff from the folks you expect to be heroes. The Leafs win 5-4 in overtime.
0: Number 3.
1: Sabres and Wild also ending in overtime. WGR 550.
7: Pass up ahead to Tate.

0: to shock the wild.
1: Number two.
0: Baseball, the Dodgers go deep and take control of their series in Atlanta. Dave O'Brien with our call.
2: And the 0-1. Swinging a high fly ball. That's well hit right field. That's deep. Backing up Thomas all the way to the wall. Kiss it goodbye. Home run, Freddie Freeman. And this time, no one can catch it. No one can steal one from him. And the Dodgers hit their second home run of the fourth inning off of Chris Sale.
1: Number one.
0: The other National League series will see a game four.
3: And a swing and a one hop. Gobbled up by Bogart. Steps on second for one. On the first two. And that ends the game. Oh, my goodness. An absolute rocket to the shortstop. And a one hopper that Bogarts turns into a 6-3 game-ending double play.
0: Padres stay alive, as Bugshambi called it for us. Brewers have lost now 12 straight road playoff games dating back to 2018. This particular series is the third division series all time where each of the first three games have been decided by one run. Philly bidding farewell to a key player. That's next. SportsCenter all night at ESPN Radio.
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5: 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You're not going to win the national championship again this year. 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

0: SportsCenter all night. We have a pivotal game three between the Dodgers and Braves.
1: Swinging a high fly ball. That's well hit right field. That's deep. Backing up Thomas all the way to the wall. Kiss it goodbye. Home run, Freddie Freeman.
0: The Padres trying to keep their season alive.
1: Swing and a high fly ball. Well struck. Right field. Freelick back at the wall. Jumps.
0: One of the best O-linemen in Eagles history calls it a career.
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4: 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Big changes in Philly, one last tango in Buenos Aires, but in San Diego, backs were to the wall. Some dramatics in the first two games in Milwaukee. Brewers coming away with wins over the Padres in both, meaning San Diego was facing a must-win in game three back home. They would open up the scoring in the bottom of the third with an RBI ground out, and then
1: May delivers. Swing and a ground ball. Base hit left field. Merrill around third. He's coming to the plate. He's in to score. And the Padres have a 2-0 lead. And the running game paying off early for Craig Stammen and the Padres.
4: Brewers getting half of it back with a William Contreras homer in the fourth. And then in the fifth, some aggressive base running.
1: Swing and a ball popped in the air out to shallow left center field. Harris is there, makes the catch. Tagging from third is Pratt. Throw to the plate is too late. And Pratt dives in safely, and the Brewers have tied this game. Man, a shallow fly out to left center field, and the Brewers aggressively running the bases. And on a sack fly, it's 2-2.
4: Padres perhaps caught a little off guard that Pratt went on that one. Maybe a different outcome at the plate if center fielder Jackson Merrill makes the catch, given the direction in which his momentum was going. Regardless, 2-2 game in the fifth. San Diego answers in the home half.
1: Left on left, Romero fires. Swing and a high fly ball, well struck. Right field, Freelick back at the wall, jumps, it's gone! Home run! Jake Cronenworth will touch them all. And the Padres have the lead.
4: Padres had another run in the bottom of the sixth. Xander Bogaerts scoring on a throwing error. After avoiding the barrel of a broken bat, two-run lead once again. Brewers get one back in the seventh. Christian Yelich, an RBI single to make it 4-3. Top nine, Brewers have the tying run on base.
1: And a swing and a one hop. Gobbled up by Bogaerts. Steps on second for one. On to first, two. And that ends the game. Oh, my goodness. An absolute rocket to the shortstop. And a one-hopper that Bogaerts turns into a 6-3 game-ending double play. How do you like that? And the Padres win it 4-3, and they force a game four.
4: Boog Sciombe calling it here on ESPN Radio. Compelling game, which the Padres win 4-3. They avoid the sweep. Their first win at home and facing elimination since 1984. Brewers, meanwhile, have lost 12 straight road playoff games. Dating back to 2018, manager Pat Murphy.
5: Yeah, we got to read and react. This is playoff baseball, you know what I mean? You just got to kind of regroup here and see where everybody's at. I mean, the game ended like 11 minutes ago. We've used some guys. I mean, that's Uribe's third outing. Hall second, Romero second, Sensatello second. So we've got some used up guys, but we'll have some available arms tomorrow for sure, and we'll assess it tonight before we leave and come up with a plan for tomorrow. We'll worry about any other games after that if they're necessary.
4: Brewers on the short end of this one, but they still lead the series 2-1. Padres have scored first in all five games this postseason. Michael King in the Game 3 win. It's his eighth career save, his first since 2023 with the Yankees, his first in the postseason. He was making his first relief appearance

0: season. Xander Bogaerts, after the win, spoke with our Aldin Gonzalez.
1: Xander, you were in the perfect spot for that last ball to make the final double play. What was it like seeing Michael King come out of the bullpen? Were you surprised to see that?
2: Yeah. It's the playoffs, you know, and everyone's available, you know, whenever they're in the bullpen. Pitched a hell of a game two, but he's the one that we needed today. It was unbelievable. It was unbelievable seeing him come in and do that after that game two performance he had. I mean, he was the last guy I was expecting to see.
1: Xander, how did you avoid the barrel of Miguel and Duhar's bats out there at shortstop? Take us through that play in the sixth inning that ended up scoring a very key run in this game.
2: I took a big lead. I mean, any little bloop, any little diving play in the infield, whatever, I'm trying to score, you know, and I saw a little line drive. I avoided it, but then I also saw the bat coming at me. It was kind of crazy. So I was focused on the ball first, but then I saw the bat, so I got a little scared. And I was ready, I mean, for a bat throw or whatever. And, I mean, as soon as that ball bounced and went by, I knew I was going. I mean, I was lucky enough to score, you know, but every run right now in the playoffs is so important, and I'm aware of that.
1: Xander, the margins have been so tight in this series. What has it been like playing these three games, and what is it going to take to win two more against that team?
2: I mean, it's a good feeling whenever you're exhausted after a baseball game. You know, that means you gave it all you had. You left everything out there. I mean, our pitcher, Nick, Yuki, Bragley, Adams. I mean, those guys did a great job, but I think the player of the game has to go to Michael King. Right? I mean, him coming up, I was not expecting to see him. I saw him throw a four-seamer 97. I was like, what are we doing? Because he just pitched a couple days ago. So, I mean, it was impressive. It was impressive.
0: Padres ended on the double play. They beat the Brewers 4-3. Milwaukee still leads the series 2-1. Wednesday, Game 4. Our coverage, 9:30 Eastern here on ESPN Radio and the ESPN app. Every pitch of baseball's postseason is on ESPN Radio. Right now, SportsCenter all night. The other National League series seeing Game 3 in Atlanta. Braves and Dodgers split the first two in L.A. Dodgers going to the long ball in the third. Just not long enough.
3: The pitch, swing and a high fly ball left field, hit pretty deep, racing back to Bond on the track, at the wall, leaping up, and he made the catch, right up against the yellow line. A spectacular play. Mauricio Dubon, the throw into first base, gets away, but Betts will head on back to the bag and stay there. Dubon timed that magically in left field, up against the fence, and right up against the yellow line, he pulled it back.
0: That one in the third, not long enough, but L.A. would learn from that, and an inning later.
3: Here's a swing, a high fly ball, deep left field. This one's going to carry back, and that ball is gone. Kike Hernandez with a two-run shot. Kike, Mr. October, strikes again. And this one, no chance for Dubon to make a play on. And that will make it 2-0 Dodgers. And the 0-1 swinging a high fly ball. That's well hit right field. That's deep. Backing up Thomas all the way to the wall. Kiss it goodbye. Home run, Freddie Freeman. And this time, no one can catch it. No one can steal one from him. And the Dodgers hit their second home run of the fourth inning off of Chris Sale. And they lead it 3-0.
0: Three runs in the fourth inning. Yoshinobu Yamamoto makes it stand.
3: Two strikes on Thomas. Here's the pitch. Swing and a foul tip to the mitt. Held by Smith. That's a strikeout. And two down. Yamamoto with his ninth tonight. And here's the 1-2 to Riley. Swing and a miss. Struck him out. There's 10 in the book. Yamamoto, 10 strikeouts. A 1-2-3 seventh inning. And the Dodgers still lead it 3-1.
0: 3-1 would ultimately be the final. L.A. gets the win, takes a 2-1 series lead. Three runs in this one. All 10 runs scored this postseason have come via the home run. You heard the game, of course, here on ESPN Radio. Dave O'Brien, Jessica Mendoza have the call for us. Back to Atlanta. Dave?
3: Jay, thank you very much. They're filing out pretty unhappily here in Atlanta, 42,000 strong tonight, as their beloved Braves fall to the Dodgers by a final score of 3-1, so it's a 2-1 lead heading into Game 4. Something about the Dodgers this time of the year, obviously tremendous talent. They have this gigantic payroll. They have all these all-star players, but they've got a grit about them. And just the way the game ended, Mookie Betts with a tough dig at short, low throw,

0: Freddie Freeman, who always seems to be there in the clutch, scoops it out of the dirt. They win the ball game.
1: This one felt different, though. And you mentioned how they have the best away record than any other team in baseball. And as much as they were trying in games one and two, don't get me wrong, but there was something different about understanding Chris Sale on the other side. And they felt like they really had to get this one done. And the celebration after Freddie made that beautiful dig was like they just finished the series. I mean, and it feels like that because when you have a game that Chris Sale starts, Yoshinobu Yamamoto on the other end, and you win that game against him, it just feels like you can win the series.
0: Earlier this summer, Sale won that matchup between those two great starting pitchers, and Yamamoto wins it here tonight. A lot of help from the defense and also from the bullpen. So now we turn to game number four. That'll be Malley against Tyler Glass now, who when he is on and when he's throwing strikes, he can be absolutely unhittable. We saw Malley earlier in the playoffs throw the ball quite well, though he went seven strong innings.
1: Yeah, you're not going to see maybe the same swing and miss from Tyler number two, which is Malley, but Tyler number one, Tyler Glass now, that's what he does. No one gets more swing and miss on this staff and honestly in baseball as far as starting pitchers are concerned than Tyler Glass now. Key for him will be throwing strikes, but I think another really strong matchup, even though it's game number four.
0: It's going to be do or die for the Atlanta Braves. They need to win or their season is over. If they win, the series will return to Los Angeles for a fifth and deciding game on Friday. We'll see what happens tomorrow right here on ESPN Radio. For Jess Mendoza, I'm Dave O'Brien on your home for every pitch of the postseason. 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
2: All right, Dave, all four series continue on Wednesday, both of the National League series and the two American League series resume. The quadruple header starting with the Guardians, White Sox, Chicago up 2-0. They can complete a sweep at home after taking the first two in Cleveland. The Yankees, meanwhile, dropped the first two on the road at the Trop, trying to avoid a sweep at home at the hands of the Rays. Yankees manager Aaron Boone.
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4: Hurts calling for the football. He's back. He's looking. He's still looking. He starts to run. He is firing. Complete. Touchdown. Smitty. Devontae Smith. 22 yards. Dissing.
5: Jalen Hurts climbing the pocket here. Buys himself a little bit of time. It allows Smitty to just run by the defender, and they meet in the corner of the end zone.
2: Sports Radio 94 WIP. Jalen Hurts has had his share of success when he has time in the pocket. Tuesday, a significant change, perhaps, to that confidence in the pocket. Two-time All-Pro right tackle Lane Johnson announcing his retirement, saying that upon reflection, his priorities have changed. Quote, right now it's critical I focus on my mental health.
6: This is not something that came out of nowhere for Lane Johnson. In fact, this is something that I'm told he strongly considered this past summer before confirming and committing to the Philadelphia Eagles that he wanted to play this season. Mental health has always been at the forefront for him. There's also a personal situation involving people close to him that he's been dealing with for the last several weeks. You mentioned that he stepped away before last week's game. That was one of the warning signs for the Philadelphia Eagles. And actually, that has happened a few times in the past right before the game. And Lane Johnson decides simply cannot get out on the field. And as he mentioned in his retirement announcement, he doesn't want to be there, doesn't want to be on the field unless he is fully 100% committed. He did not feel like he could do that. So now he steps away for good. One of the best tackles of the last decade or so, officially retiring.
2: Insider Ian Rappaport from the NFL Network. The tangible impact, wins and losses. The Eagles, 122 wins, 63 losses when Johnson started. They were 18-30 when he was not in the lineup. He missed four practices during training camp for personal reasons. Returned in August, saying at the time that this would likely be his final season, but he steps away now and calls it a career. ESPN analyst Booger McFarland.
7: Well, first and foremost, I hope Lane's okay. Like, this is not normal to retire at the start of a season, during the season. So whatever he's dealing with off the field, I hope he and his family can take care of that, and I wish him the best.

0: Congrats on a tremendous career. Like, he's one of the best right tackles ever played a game. He's a first ballot Hall of Famer. I think that if you are a historian of the game and you understand the game of football, what he did. Think about this. Offensive line wasn't his first position. Mm-mm. He switched positions and turned into an offensive lineman and a Hall of Fame offensive lineman at that. And so just congrats on a great career, man. Outstanding player. And I just hope that whatever is going on off the field, he's able to deal with, because life goes on beyond football. He's still a young man and has a lot more life to live.
1: Jalen Hurts, QBR, 66 with Lane Johnson on the field, 46 without him. Lane Johnson, not the only athlete out in Philly. That's next. SportsCenter All Night continues. It's ESPN Radio.
2: 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South Carolina marches into Gainesville looking to pull off a statement upset against the 4-1 16th-ranked Florida Gators. 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

0: It's a surreal feeling. I still don't believe it.
1: I don't even know how to put it into words, and that's my job.
2: Tonight, we play like we won to go home champions.
3: Knicks are just a few months removed from the emotional high of their first NBA championship in 53 years, but now the reality of business, talks on a contract extension with Karl-Anthony Towns, not going smoothly. He's eligible for a four-year, $277 million max extension, but is reportedly feeling disrespected. The deal on the table is far shy of that. He says the chances of having a new deal by the start of the season don't look good when it was pointed out that he helped the Knicks snap a five-decade-long title drought. Quote, no bleep, Sherlock. I just won a championship. You think it was pretty easy. ESPN's Vince Goodwill.
4: If you're Karl-Anthony Towns, guys, his max is around $273 million, $274 million, $275 million. Taking a $76 million haircut is a non-starter for Karl-Anthony Towns at this stage. Even if that is $50 million, that is a $75 million haircut. Can they find a compromise in the middle? Don't forget, Josh Hart is up for an extension. In a year, OG Anunoby is up for an extension. I didn't say Jalen Brunson because we can assume that he's going to get all of his money and is not giving a cent back. Can you keep this team together, or are the Knicks as an organization and a franchise satisfied with winning one championship in the last 53 years?
3: Knicks owner James Dolan says the team will not go into the second spending apron. That means some tough decisions going to have to be made. Earlier on ESPN Radio, our David Dennis Jr.
5: James Dolan is reminding us why people hated him for all these years. This is the thing. Like, they won a championship, and he goes out and he gets to do all the talking. Kind of made a fool of himself during the finals, but it's all washed away by the Knicks winning. But in the NBA, when you're in the championship level, and you, especially when you win one, you kind of go into the second apron.
3: Yeah.
5: And for him to immediately say, I'm not going to second apron for no real reason, just ideological reason of him being like, I'm the man. He should go into the second apron. You making more money than just about anybody else in the league. You can afford it. This is just about stubbornness and wanting to do it his way. And now you have Karl-Anthony Towns, who has sacrificed so much for the Knicks. Like, when they lose, he's the guy that everybody points at. He just wants his bag. And the idea that he should give up money, a la Jalen Brunson, who kind of didn't really give up money, is just Jim Dolan making problems that should not exist.
3: The deal reportedly on the table, about $200 million, which would be $77 million shy of the max. Meanwhile, in Philly, the Sixers losing some roster depth. An MRI confirming Tuesday that center Ariel Hakpoti suffered a torn right Achilles in the preseason opener on Monday. ESPN's Dave McMenamin.
6: We know that this is a very deep Sixers team. If you're going to point to one kind of problematic or soft area of their lineup, it is at center. And obviously, Joel Embiid's missed 150 games over the last three seasons. And although he's fully healthy right now, they want to be cognizant of having appropriate backups that can give him some minutes and give him some games off, quite frankly, throughout the regular season when his body's not feeling well. Hakpoti went down just 5 minutes into the preseason opener on a non-contact right leg injury. The obviously Achilles tear, tough blow for Hakpoti personally and also for the Sixers, because they don't have a ton of options to fill his spot. Now, obviously, they also have Adembona, who's going to be their backup center. He's dealing with a left foot injury right now, but they expect him back at some point this preseason. They brought in Taco Fall, the 7'5" former Celtic, to see if he could have a chance to make the team on a two-way roster spot. But if they want to use a full-fledged roster spot to fill the role that Hakpoti had, even if they get the disabled player exception, they're only going to have about $1.8 million below the cap in order to sign a player. That's not enough to sign a guy on a vet minimum contract. And so they're going to either have to try to get someone like Fall or someone else in the two-way spot, or possibly waive Jabari Walker, who's only on a partially guaranteed contract, in order to open up more roster maneuverability and sign someone. But if you watch Walker last night, after Hakpoti went out, he had 11 points and 11 rebounds and played stretch five.
3: Phillies $1.8 million below the first apron, so they can't sign a player to replace Hakpoti to their open roster spot without either waiving a player or making a small trade to free up more space. Phillies regular season opener, October 20th in New York against the Knicks.

0: his second goal, and it comes with 14 seconds left in overtime. TSN 1050, Maple Leafs a 5-4 overtime win. Sabres beat the Wild 3-2 in overtime. Owen Power with the game winner. Golden Knights pulling away from the Kraken.
1: One penalty released. Centering try. Barbashev right. Hurdle tucks it home at the right post. It's a power play goal on the Knights' lead 6-1 with 10:17 to go in the third period.
0: It would be a 6-2 win for the Golden Knights over the Kraken. Hurdle with two goals and two assists. Third career game with multiple goals and multiple assists. Fox Sports 98.9. With the win, Hurricanes a 6-4 win over the Canadiens. Six goals for Carolina. That's one more than they had in their first three games combined to begin the season. Sebastian Aho, team high, four goals in three games thus far this season. Baseball series continuing. That's next. Sports Center all night at ESPN Radio.
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3: Hey, it's Matt Jones. 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
4: Snooze off. 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The early bird special is on as Jalen Hurts and the Eagles fly in to take on Trevor Lawrence and the Jaguars in the London game. Then it's all eyes on Monday night football in L.A. Josh Allen and the Bills take on Matthew Stafford and the Rams. 2 days, two star-studded matchups. It's on. 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
1: Four series continue in Major League Baseball. 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
1: Lionel Messi plays his final action with his national team. Lane Johnson announcing his retirement from the NFL. Padres stay alive in the National League.
2: Left on left, Romero fires. Swing and a high fly ball, well struck. Right field, Frelick back at the wall, jumps, it's gone! Home run! Jake Cronenworth will touch them all. And the Padres have the lead. And a swing and a one hop, gobbled up by Bogart. Steps on second for one, on to first, two! And that ends the game! Oh my goodness! An absolute rocket to the shortstop, and a one-hopper that Bogarts turns into a 6-3 game-ending double play. How do you like that? And the Padres win it 4-3, and they force a game four.
1: They live to see another day. Padres with the one-run victory. Brewers had the tying run on base before that game-ending double play. Padres avoid being swept, force a game four, as you heard here on ESPN Radio. Boog Sciambi and Doug Glanville had the call for us. Back to San Diego. Boog?
2: Jay, thanks so much. Padres win it 4-3, and I guess start at the end. Michael King closes it out to get the final six outs, and we had drama.
3: I mean, did we ever? And these two teams, I mean, it's a fun matchup. They're different styles, but yet they seem to complement each other in ways to just make this every inning, every pitch is something close. And look, Michael King starts game two, phenomenal in the first series in the wild card, and then comes in relief. And we learn that Mason Miller is out, and we learn that Adrian Morejon is also out, two of the top relievers, and he's able to come in and give them two strong innings to be able to close the game when they absolutely have their backs against the wall. So that really circles the story. But we're watching teams play with aggression on the bases, stealing bags, putting themselves in scoring position, and then big hit, timely hit after one after the other.
2: Yeah, and with aggression from the managers. So that's what you've got to do. And, oh, another close one. You look at the at-bats, the Padres end up getting production from an unlikely source of Jake Cronenworth, who hit a big home run.
3: Absolutely. And, you know, off a left-hander, he's been struggling a lot of this season. And, wow, he sat on a slider and got one and hit it out. And that's what it takes. You know, everybody's done their part. If you look over the course of 162 games, everybody in that clubhouse carried the team at some point, had a big hit. So when you can consolidate in the postseason where you're all doing it, on one given day, that's what it takes to win these ball games. And from Cronenworth to the great Samad Taylor stealing the bag, they really did everything they needed to do to stay one run ahead of the Brewers.
2: Padres force a game four and win it by the final of 4-3. For Doug Glanville, I'm John Sciambi, right here in your home for every pitch of the postseason, Major League Baseball on ESPN Radio and the ESPN app. Now we send it back to Jay Reynolds in the studio.
1: All right, Boog, the Padres getting their first win at home when facing elimination since the NLCS in 1984, excluding the 2020 season when, because of COVID, there were no fans. But the Padres stay alive. They force a game four. Meanwhile, in Atlanta, it's the Dodgers who take the pivotal game three of a series that was tied 1-1 heading into Tuesday.
2: Here's a swing and a high fly ball deep left field. This one's going to carry back, and that ball is gone. Kike Hernandez with a two-run shot. Kike, Mr. October, strikes again. And this one, no chance for Dubon to make a play on. And that will make it 2-0 Dodgers.
1: Dodgers would score three runs in the fourth inning and go on to a 3-1 win over the Braves in Game 3. Dave O'Brien had the call here on ESPN Radio. Dodgers scoring all 10 runs this postseason via the home run. Kike Hernandez getting the scoring underway in Game 3 with the two-run homer in the fourth inning. And after the win, spoke with our Jeff Passan.
4: Kike, it's October. You do magical things. This happens every year. What did you see from Chris Sale there on that pitch in a 0-0 game in the fourth inning?
5: Honestly, kind of surprised that he went, you know, back-to-back changeups.

0: quote, his worst pitch, even though it's still a good pitch. I was shocked. But to be honest with you, that at bat, I was, you know, the first two at bats kind of ended early in that inning. Great job of Páez, you know, starting the rally. You know, there's been a lot of noise going around Páez, and he was able to shut that down today and, you know, help us win a game. He got on base, took good, put a good swing on that ball right at Ozzy, and my whole mentality was to, I realized he was trying to get a ground ball, double play, but I wanted to grind out on a bat. And I think it was, if it wasn't for the first pitch changeup just in off, because I wasn't really thinking changeup there, I would have, you know, if thanks to that pitch was the one that I hit a homer, because after that pitch, knowing where it's got to start for it to be a ball, that one kind of popped, and I just, you know, I just put a swing on it, and ball hit barrel, ball go far.
1: Seems like every year great things happen to the Dodgers in October, and we saw last year Yoshinobu Yamamoto. This is his first postseason start since the World Series last year. What did you see from him tonight?
0: The usual. You know, obviously we had a tough task ahead of us with Chris Hill on that mound, but we were pretty confident because we know we had our guy going, and, you know, he did what he always does. Limited damage, got into some trouble there, but limited the damage again, only gave up one. A little bit harder hit ball, that's probably a double play. So, you know, he gave us exactly what we needed. He needed to keep us in the game early, and then once we got the lead, he was able to get a little more comfortable and give us a little more depth and give the ball to the bullpen, which, you know, Tanner and Sugar did a great job too.
1: Kike, one thing you guys have done in recent years is close out series. This is a tough Braves team. It's a team that fights. What's it going to take to clinch this and a spot in the National League Championship Series?
0: I mean, if we score more than them tomorrow, we have a pretty good chance. But, you know, that's a team that's playing really good baseball on both sides of the ball, you know, offensively, defensively. They're throwing the ball really well. So, you know, we never thought this was going to be easy. We weren't really shocked that we lost the game. You know, we need to play good. We need to win. And if we win, we clinch the series. So that's what we need to do.
2: He's going to be a baseball analyst someday. As long as they score more than the other team, they have a good chance of winning. Dodgers win on Tuesday, 3-1 over the Braves. They have a 2-1 series lead. Chris Sale in the loss for Atlanta. 5 innings, gave up 3 runs, struck out 7. His manager, Walt Weiss.
3: The Dodgers did a good job of really grinding at bats and running up his pitch count, and they typically do that. I mean, they have one of the lower swing rates in the league, and they force you into the zone, and probably the command wasn't perfect, but the stuff was really good still with Chris.
2: Braves trail 2-1 in the series. They are 0-8 in their history when they trail 2-1 in a best-of-5 series. Wednesday, all 4 series continue. Game 4s in the National League and the American League. We will see Game 3 for both of the series, and both of the series can come to an end. White Sox taking the first 2 in Cleveland, while the Yankees dropped the first 2 against the Rays at the Trop. And struggling defensively with 4 errors in Game 2, New York manager Aaron Boone.
4: In a large season where you face different adversities, you've got to be able to handle that. You've got to be able to handle that within the grind. And then, you know, when you get into the postseason where everything's heightened so much, you've got to be able to handle the successes and failures that come your way. We've done that so far this season, but we certainly got to answer right now here as we've had our, you know, first really difficult postseason moment as well.
2: Max Fried will get the start for the Yankees, although he's expected to become a dad any day now.
5: I mean, yeah, but I'd not like to get too into the personal stuff. But, yeah, I've got a really supportive family that understands that this is my job, and it's not going to affect what happens tomorrow.
2: Yankees and Rays, Game 3 in New York. Rays leading the series 2-0. Here's our Stephen A. Smith.
6: This is a disgrace.
7: Should be.
6: This is a disgrace. Now, I'm looking at Aaron Boone now. I've been a supporter of Aaron Boone for years. Mm-hmm. I can't support him any longer. You can't have a team out there looking like the Bad News Bears. It's bad enough that only Ben Rice is hitting the damn ball, okay, after scoring 18 runs against the Red Sox. But you can't have a professional baseball team in Major League Baseball looking like this. This is disgraceful, okay? 5 different people made errors.
7: Yeah.
6: What the hell have y'all been doing? What the hell is going on? I couldn't believe it. Just a comedy of error, and the Yankees are down 2-0.
7: Yeah.
6: They're probably going to lose the damn series. 12 of the 18 innings after scoring 18 runs against Boston. 12 of the 18 innings in this series, they've been 3 and out. 3 and out in 12 of the 18 innings.
2: Game 3 in New York, also Game 3 in Chicago. White Sox heading home with a 2-0 series lead on the Guardians. Guardians manager Stephen Vogt.
8: I think we've played in a lot of environments, you know, over the

0: course of the year, you know, you go on the road, there's sellouts, there's different fan bases. You know, the first few series that we played here, it was a great crowd. I had never experienced that here in the, 12 years I've been coming here. This is the first year I've experienced the crowd the way it is here. And so it's really exciting. I always like playing on the road when it's a exciting, loud crowd and anticipate it's going to be just that. And our guys have played in this environment over and over again, whether it be postseasons in the past or regular season games. So expecting it to be a loud, hostile crowd that's talking a lot of smack to us from behind the dugout, and we enjoy that.
1: Guardians and White Sox, the first of the quadruple header coming up on Wednesday. Our coverage, 3:30 Eastern, Major League Baseball is here on ESPN Radio. 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Right now, SportsCenter all night. Back to the NFL. Eagles have seen some struggles early this season, but they're 2-2, game behind the Giants in the NFC East. Philly, though, losing a key member of its offense Tuesday with right tackle Lane Johnson announcing his retirement. The 36-year-old admitting this summer that the work-life balance was weighing on him. Parents dealing with health issues, his oldest child entering the teenage years. Quote, it's hard to get time back, especially those years. Now he says he'll walk away and focus on the mental aspect. He has a Hall of Fame-worthy career and an obvious impact on the field for the Eagles. ESPN analyst Marcus Spears, Mina Kimes, Dan Orlovsky.
2: First of all, you hope that Lane Johnson, whatever might be off the field, gets figured out outside of, like, the desire to retire from football because of the personal matter stuff. It's a significant loss on the field. I mean, this guy's one of the greats, the all-time greats of the last decade or so in the NFL. Two-time Super Bowl champion, five-time All-Pro, six-time Pro Bowler. He is one of the key cornerstones of an organization that is notoriously an offensive line-driven organization, and he'll be dearly missed, not only on the field, but I'm sure his leadership. It's a significant loss for Philly in an area that they are very much so struggling.
3: Yeah, sometimes players with those types of resumes, they get some of those awards because they just get written in because people are accustomed to writing them in. Not the case with Lane Johnson. Like, his play has not declined. He is one of the best offensive linemen of his generation, as Dan said. And when you dig into the numbers, I remember this when he was last injured, the on-off splits are dramatic when he plays and when he doesn't play. For Jalen Hurts in particular, when Lane Johnson plays versus when he doesn't, you're talking about the difference between one of the best offenses and quarterbacks in football versus one of the worst. Like, this is not an insignificant discrepancy, as we obviously saw last week. So this was already an offensive line that was struggling at multiple positions. The thought was, well, at least they're okay at tackle. They'll figure it out in the interior. Now, really, like, three of the positions, you have big question marks. And, of course, they don't have Jeff Stoutland, their longtime offensive line coach, there anymore. Yeah. So a lot of questions and concerns.
4: Like Dan said in the beginning, you just hope that the stuff that he's dealing with is able to be rectified and he can move forward and be at peace with this decision to retire. The other part to this is, too, like, the game is hard to play. And sometimes the human side and the human element gets lost, especially when we in the middle of a season and all the conversation is about how bad the Philadelphia Eagles look and the offensive line needs to be retooled. And we'll have time for that and time for that discussion. But more importantly, I think the NFL just celebrate Lane Johnson. He's going to be a Hall of Famer. He's one of the best tackles to ever play the game. And he literally was a part of an offensive line and a team where we saw do it at the highest level. Win Super Bowls, go to all pros, be a Pro Bowler, ingratiate young guys into that organization. His leadership will be missed. Obviously, his ability, they'll miss it on the field. But I think sometimes, just like with Jason Kelce, who's with us now, sometimes there's a bigger void when certain players leave. Mm. And I'm sure Lane Johnson is going to be one of those guys where you look around the locker room and say, damn, man, Lane not here anymore. So Howie has a lot of work to do. The offensive line and the guys left on this team has a lot to do. But kudos to Lane, man. Everybody wish they could play that long at that level, and he actually did it. So we're going to celebrate what he was able to do with his career.
1: Eagles right now tied with the Cowboys in the division at 2-2. Cowboys opening the Week 5 schedule, hosting Tampa Bay. Dallas coming off their

0: 4-point win over Houston. Quarterback Dak Prescott.
1: Right, not being able to hang on that. I mean, you know, you didn't really go over the film that much with the coaches. You know, you just talk about the wins and loss and the must wins and the plan to win. And then after that, you know, you turn the page and you're on to the Bucs. And, you know, understanding we got a team coming here winless, how desperate they're going to be. And it's the NFL and the parity of it. And just knowing that we've got to go prove it again. Nobody cares about the win that happened last Sunday. It's about what we do now, and it's about us putting out our best version of ourselves come Thursday.
0: Cowboys facing a Bucs team in need of a win. They're one of the handful of teams at 0-4. Calling it an international career, that's next. 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
5: Jadarian Price for the Seahawks, who has now fumbled in two of three games, has been a non-factor in two of three games. 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
7: 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The early bird special is on as Jalen Hurts and the Eagles fly in to take on Trevor Lawrence and the Jaguars in the London game. 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
1: Hey, this is Rich Eisen. 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UCLA Bruins head football coach Bob Chesney, he's getting set for the Oregon Ducks. And the actor Sam Richardson joins us on a Power Rankings Wednesday edition of the Rich Eisen Show on Disney Plus, the ESPN app, and ESPN Radio.
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1: 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He was emotional, and Argentina crying for him. Lionel Messi marking his 208th.

0: and final game for Argentina on Tuesday. The 39-year-old had a goal and two assists in a 3-0 win in their friendly. He finishes with 126 goals in his 21 years with Argentina. ESPN analyst Casey Keller.
1: Well, I think there's 20 years now of kids growing up saying, if I do X, maybe I could have a sliver of what this guy has been able to create. When you get yourself into a situation where you're in the end of your career and people are flying around the world just to get that opportunity to watch you play one time, you know you made a massive impact on this generation, the next generation, the last generation. Look, Leo, when he was first playing for Argentina, he was always being the player that couldn't quite live up to Maradona, couldn't quite get the job done for Argentina. And to be able to change that narrative and win a World Cup and win Copa Americas and win over a rabid fan base that felt there was never, ever going to be a player that could come close to Diego Maradona. And I would say for a large portion of Argentinians, they have now surpassed Maradona with what Lionel Messi has been able to accomplish.
0: Argentina winning its friendly on Tuesday. So did the United States, 1-0 over Canada. First shutout win against Canada since the CONCACAF Nationals League's final in 2023. SportsCenter All Night, ESPN Radio. Back to hockey. Mammoth, a 5-3 win over the Devils, their first win against the Devils. Red Wings, a 5-3 win over the Senators, who suffered their first loss of the season. Panthers and Kings in L.A. was settled in the third.
2: Right side, it's Clark, lost it, and the Panthers charge in. Here's Bennett, cuts to the slot, makes a move, left side, shot, they score, and it's Matthew Tkachuk. He beats Kipper down low, and the Panthers take the lead, 2-1, with 8:40 to play here in the third.
0: 104.3 WQAM. Panthers didn't lead for the first almost 244 minutes this season until that Tkachuk goal. Wasn't the only action in the game.
3: Big check in between the benches. Edmondson and Hathaway. Hathaway wants to drop the gloves, and they will. Garnett Hathaway, a heavyweight against Joel Edmondson for the Kings. The veteran defenseman trying to latch on. Hathaway comes over the top, then Edmondson responds with a couple of rights in front of the Kings bench, and then Edmondson takes Hathaway down right in front of the Kings bench as the players lean over the boards and holler at Edmondson and Hathaway. Hathaway started to lose his footing, and then Edmondson looked like he gave him one more shot with the right hand.
4: A couple of big bodies engaging there after the big hit between the two benches.
3: Fourth fight of the season for the Panthers and the first for Garnett. Hathaway, he gets taken down by Kings defenseman Joel Edmondson.
0: Panthers wind up winning the game. It's a 2-1 win over the Kings.
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5: 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Number 5.
0: Hurricanes opening up the offense. They beat Montreal, scoring more on Tuesday than they had in their first three games of the season. 99-9, bam.
7: Carolina trying to get some speed working here into the Montreal zone. Drop back for Aho. Aho, Slavin teasing up. What's in for Beck and he scores! Staying with it is Taylor Hall. Net front all night long. His second goal of the game has put Carolina up 5-3.
5: Number 4.
0: Toronto and Nashville went deep into overtime before seeing their game decided. TSN 1050.
8: Here's Nylander again. Working out front. There's the shot!
0: Sabres and Wild also ending in overtime. WGR 550.
9: Pass up ahead to Tage Thompson. Here's Tage trying to cut in, shoulder down off the left side. Boldy can't handle

0: 2.
1: Baseball, the Dodgers go deep and take control of their series in Atlanta. Dave O'Brien with our call.
2: And the 0-1. Swinging a high fly ball. That's well hit right field. That's deep. Backing up Thomas all the way to the wall. Kiss it goodbye. Home run, Freddie Freeman. And this time, no one can catch it. No one can steal one from him. And the Dodgers hit

0: second home run of the fourth inning off of Chris Sale.
1: Number one.
2: The other National League Series will see a game four.
0: And a swing and a one hop. Gobbled up by Bogart. Steps on second for one. On to first, two. And that ends the game. Oh, my goodness. An absolute rocket to the shortstop. And a one hopper that Bogart turns into a 6-3 game-ending double play.
2: Padres stay alive, as Boog Sciambi called it for us. Brewers have lost now 12 straight road playoff games dating back to 2018. This particular series is the third division series all time where each of the first three games have been decided by one run. Philly bidding farewell to a key player. That's next. 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

0: 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We have a pivotal Game 3 between the Dodgers and Braves.
1: Swinging a high fly ball. That's well hit right field. That's deep. Backing up Thomas all the way to the wall. 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

0: Padres trying to keep their season alive.
1: Swing, high fly ball, well struck. Right field, Freelick back at the wall, jumps, it's gone! 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Jake Cronenworth!
0: One of the best O-linemen in Eagles history calls it a career.
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4: 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Big changes in Philly. One last tango in Buenos Aires. But in San Diego, backsword to the wall. Some dramatics in the first two games in Milwaukee. Brewers coming away with wins over the Padres in both, meaning San Diego was facing a must-win in Game 3 back home. They would open up the scoring in the bottom of the third with an RBI ground out, and then
5: May delivers. Swing and a ground ball. Base hit left field. Merrill around third. He's coming to the plate. He's in to score. And the Padres have a 2-0 lead. And the running game paying off early for Craig Stammen and the Padres.
4: Brewers getting half of it back with a William Contreras homer in the fourth. And then in the fifth, some aggressive base running.
5: Swing and a ball popped in the air out to shallow left center field. Harris is there, makes the catch. Tagging from third is Pratt. Throw to the plate is too late. And Pratt dives in safely. And the Brewers have tied this game. Man, a shallow fly out to left center field, and the Brewers aggressively running the bases, and on a sack fly, it's 2-2.
4: Padres perhaps caught a little off guard that Pratt went on that one. Maybe a different outcome at the plate if center fielder Jackson Merrill makes the catch, given the direction in which his momentum was going. Regardless, 2-2 game in the fifth. San Diego answers in the home half.
5: Left on left, Romero fires. Swing and a high fly ball, well struck. Right field, Freelick back at the wall, jumps, it's gone! Home run! Jake Cronenworth will touch them all. And the Padres have the lead.
4: Padres had another run in the bottom of the sixth. Xander Bogart scoring on a throwing error after avoiding the barrel of a broken bat. Two-run lead once again. Brewers get one back in the seventh. Christian Yelich, an RBI single to make it 4-3. Top nine, Brewers have the tying run on base.
5: And a swing and a one-hop. Gobbled up by Bogart. Steps on second for one. On to first, two. And that ends the game. Oh, my goodness. An absolute rocket to the shortstop. And a one-hopper that Bogart turns into a 6-3 game-ending double play. How do you like that? And the Padres win it 4-3, and they force a game four.
4: Boog Sciombe calling it here on ESPN Radio. Compelling game, which the Padres win 4-3. They avoid the sweep. Their first win at home when facing elimination since 1984. Brewers, meanwhile, have lost 12 straight road playoff games, dating back to 2018, manager Pat Murphy.
6: Yeah, we got to read and react. This playoff baseball, you know what I mean? You just kind of regroup here and see where everybody's at. I mean, the game ended like 11 minutes ago. We've used some guys. I mean, that's Uribe's third outing. Hall second, Romero second, Sensatello second. So we've got some used up guys, but we'll have some available arms tomorrow for sure, and we'll assess it tonight before we leave and come up with a plan for tomorrow. We'll worry about any other games after that if they're necessary.
4: Brewers on the short end of this one, but they still lead the series 2-1. Padres have scored first in all five games this postseason. Michael King in the Game 3 win gets his eighth career save, his first since 2023 with the Yankees, his first in the postseason. He was making his first relief appearance this season. Xander Bogaerts, after the win, spoke with our Aldin Gonzalez.
7: Xander, you were in the perfect spot for that last ball to make the final double play. What was it like seeing Michael King come out of the bullpen? Were you surprised to see that?
8: Yeah. It's the playoffs, you know, and everyone's available, you know, whenever they're in the bullpen. Pitched a hell of a game, game two, but he's the one that we needed today. It was unbelievable. It was unbelievable seeing him come in and do that after that game two performance he had. I mean, he was the last guy I was expecting to see.

0: Xander, how did you avoid the barrel of Miguel Andujar's bat out there at shortstop? Take us through that play in the sixth inning that ended up scoring a very key run in this game.
1: I took a big lead. I mean, any little bloop, any little diving play in the infield, whatever, I'm trying to score, you know. And I saw a little line drive. I avoided it, but then I also saw the bat coming at me. It was kind of crazy. So I was focused on the ball first, but then I saw like the bat, so I got a little scared. And I was ready, I mean, for a bad throw or whatever. And, I mean, as soon as that ball bounced and went by, I knew I was going. I mean, I was lucky enough to score, you know. But every run right now in the playoffs is so important, and I'm aware of that.
0: Xander, the margins have been so tight in this series. What has it been like playing these three games, and what is it going to take to win two more against that team?
1: I mean, it's a good feeling whenever you're exhausted after a baseball game. You know, that means you gave it all you had. You left everything out there. I mean, our pitcher, Nick, Yuki, Bragley, I mean, Adams. I mean, those guys did a great job, but I think the player of the game has to go to Michael King. Right? I mean, him coming up, I mean, I was not expecting to see him. I saw him throw a four-seamer 97. I was like, what are we doing? Because he just pitched a couple of days ago. So, I mean, it was impressive.
2: Padres ended on the double play. They beat the Brewers 4-3. Milwaukee still leads the series 2-1. Wednesday, Game 4. Our coverage, 9:30 Eastern here on ESPN Radio and the ESPN app. Every pitch of baseball's postseason is on ESPN Radio. Right now, SportsCenter all night. The other National League series, seeing Game 3 in Atlanta. Braves and Dodgers split the first two in L.A. Dodgers going to the long ball in the third. Just not long enough.
3: The pitch, swing and a high fly ball left field, hit pretty deep, racing back Dubon on the track, at the wall, leaping up, and he made the catch, right up against the yellow line. A spectacular play. Mauricio Dubon, the throw into first base, gets away, but Betts will head on back to the bag and stay there. Dubon timed that magically in left field, up against the fence, and right up against the yellow line, he pulled it back.
2: That one in the third, not long enough, but L.A. would learn from that, and an inning later.
3: Here's a swing, a high fly ball, deep left field. This one's going to carry back, and that ball is gone. Kike Hernandez with a two-run shot. Kike, Mr. October, strikes again. And this one, no chance for Dubon to make a play on. And that will make it 2-0 Dodgers. And the 0-1 swing and a high fly ball. That's well hit right field. That's deep. Backing up Thomas all the way to the wall. Kiss it goodbye. Home run, Freddie Freeman. And this time, no one can catch it. No one can steal one from him. And the Dodgers hit their second home run of the fourth inning off of Chris Sale. And they lead it 3-0.
2: Three runs in the fourth inning. Yoshinobu Yamamoto makes it stand.
3: Two strikes on Thomas. Here's the pitch. Swing and a foul tip to the mitt. Held by Smith. That's a strikeout. And two down. Yamamoto with his ninth tonight. And here's the 1-2 to Riley. Swing and a miss. Struck him out. There's 10 in the book. Yamamoto, 10 strikeouts, a 1-2-3 seventh inning. And the Dodgers still lead it 3-1.
2: 3-1 would ultimately be the final. L.A. gets the win, takes a 2-1 series lead. Three runs in this one. All 10 runs scored this postseason have come via the home run. You heard the game, of course, here on ESPN Radio. Dave O'Brien, Jessica Mendoza had the call for us. Back to Atlanta. Dave?
3: Jay, thank you very much. They're filing out pretty unhappily here in Atlanta, 42,000 strong tonight, as their beloved Braves fall to the Dodgers by a final score of 3-1. So it's a 2-1 lead heading into Game 4. Something about the Dodgers this time of the year, obviously tremendous talent. They have this gigantic payroll. They have all these all-star players. But they've got a grit about them. And just the way the game ended, Mookie Betts with a tough dig at short, low throw, Freddie Freeman, who always seems to be there in the clutch, scoops it out of the dirt. They win the ball game.
4: This one felt different, though. And you mentioned how they have the best away record than any other team in baseball. And as much as they were trying in games 1 and 2, don't get me wrong, but there was something different about understanding Chris Sale on the other side. And they felt like they really had to get this one done. And the celebration after Freddie made that beautiful dig was like they just finished the series. I mean, and it feels like that because when you have a game that Chris Sale starts, Yoshinobu Yamamoto on the other end, and you win that game against him, it just feels like you can win.

0: the series.
1: Earlier this summer, Sale won that matchup between those two great starting pitchers, and Yamamoto wins it here tonight. A lot of help from the defense and also from the bullpen. So now we turn to game number four. That'll be Malley against Tyler Glasnow, who when he is on and when he's throwing strikes, he can be absolutely unhittable. We saw Malley earlier in the playoffs throw the ball quite well, though he went seven strong innings.
0: Yeah, you're not going to see maybe the same swing and miss from Tyler number two, which is Malley, but Tyler number one, Tyler Glasnow, that's what he does. No one gets more swing and miss on this staff and honestly in baseball as far as starting pitchers are concerned than Tyler Glasnow. Key for him will be throwing strikes, but I think another really strong matchup, even though it's game number four.
1: It's going to be do or die for the Atlanta Braves. They need to win or their season is over. If they win, the series will return to Los Angeles for a fifth and deciding game on Friday. We'll see what happens tomorrow right here on ESPN Radio. For Jess Mendoza, I'm Dave O'Brien on your home for every pitch of the postseason. 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
2: All right, Dave, all four series continue on Wednesday, both of the National League Series and the two American League Series resume. The quadruple header starting with the Guardians, White Sox, Chicago up 2-0. They can complete a sweep at home after taking the first two in Cleveland. The Yankees, meanwhile, dropped the first two on the road at the Trop, trying to avoid a sweep at home at the hands of the Rays. Yankees manager Aaron Boone.
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4: Hurts calling for the football. He's back. He's looking. He's still looking. He starts to run. He is firing. Complete. Touchdown. Smitty. Devontae Smith. 22 yards.
5: Sissy. Jalen Hurts climbing the pocket here, buys himself a little bit of time. It allows Smitty to just run by the defender, and they meet in the corner of the end zone.
2: Sports Radio 94 WIP. Jalen Hurts has had his share of success when he has time in the pocket. Tuesday, a significant change, perhaps, to that confidence in the pocket. Two-time All-Pro right tackle Lane Johnson announcing his retirement, saying that upon reflection, his priorities have changed. Quote, right now, it's critical I focus on my mental health.
6: This is not something that came out of nowhere for Lane Johnson. In fact, this is something that I'm told he strongly considered this past summer before confirming and committing to the Philadelphia Eagles that he wanted to play this season. Mental health has always been at the forefront for him. There's also a personal situation involving people close to him that he's been dealing with for the last several weeks. You mentioned that he stepped away before last week's game. That was one of the warning signs for the Philadelphia Eagles, and actually that has happened a few times in the past right before the game, and Lane Johnson decides simply cannot get out on the field. And as he mentioned in his retirement announcement, he doesn't want to be there, doesn't want to be on the field unless he is fully 100% committed. He did not feel like he could do that, so now he steps away for good, one of the best tackles of the last decade or so, officially retiring.
2: Insider Ian Rappaport from the NFL Network. The tangible impact, wins and losses. The Eagles, 122 wins, 63 losses when Johnson started. They were 18-30 when he was not in the lineup. He missed four practices during training camp for personal reasons. Returned in August, saying at the time that this would likely be his final season, but he steps away now and calls it a career. ESPN analyst Booger McFarland.
7: Well, first and foremost, I hope Lane's okay. Like, this is not normal to retire at the start of a season, during the season. So whatever he's dealing with off the field, I hope he and his family can take care of that, and I wish him the best. Congrats on a tremendous career. Like, he's one of the best right tackles ever played a game. He's a first ballot Hall of Famer. I think that if you are a historian of the game and you understand the game of football, what he did. Think about this. Offensive line wasn't his first position. Mm-mm. He switched positions and turned into an offensive lineman and a Hall of Fame offensive lineman at that. And so just congrats on a great career, man. Outstanding player. And I just hope that whatever is going on off the field, he's able to deal with, because life goes on beyond football. He's still a young man and has a lot more life to live.

0: Jalen Hurts QBR, 66 with Lane Johnson on the field, 46 without him. Lane Johnson, not the only athlete out in Philly. That's next. SportsCenter All Night continues. It's ESPN Radio.
1: 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Confidence is soaring in New England following a huge road win in Buffalo. Now the Patriots face another tough test as Kirk Cousins and the 3-1 Las Vegas Raiders come to town. 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
8: Snooze off. 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The early bird special is on as Jalen Hurts and the Eagles fly in to take on Trevor Lawrence and the Jaguars in the London game. Then it's all eyes on Monday Night Football in L.A. Josh Allen and the Bills take on Matthew Stafford and the Rams. 2 days, two star-studded matchups. 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
3: It's a surreal feeling. I still don't believe it.
4: I don't even know how to put it into words, and that's my job.
5: Tonight, we play like we won to go home champions.
1: Knicks are just a few months removed from the emotional high of their first NBA championship in 53 years, but now the reality of business. Talks on a contract extension with Karl-Anthony Towns not going smoothly. He's eligible for a four-year, $277 million max extension, but is reportedly feeling disrespected. The deal on the table is far shy of that. He says the chances of having a new deal by the start of

0: the season. Don't look good when it was pointed out that he helped the Knicks snap a five-decade-long title drought. Quote, no bleep, Sherlock. I just won a championship. You think it was pretty easy. ESPN's Vince Goodwill.
1: If you're Carl Anthony Towns, guys, his max is around $273, $274, $275 million. Taking a $76 million haircut is a non-starter for Carl Anthony Towns at this stage. Even if that is $50 million, that is a $75 million haircut. Can they find a compromise in the middle? Don't forget, Josh Hart is up for an extension. In a year, OG Anunoby is up for an extension. I didn't say Jalen Brunson because we can assume that he's going to get all of his money and is not giving a cent back. Can you keep this team together, or are the Knicks as an organization and a franchise satisfied with winning one championship in the last 53 years?
0: Knicks owner James Dolan says the team will not go into the second spending apron. That means some tough decisions going to have to be made. Earlier on ESPN Radio, our David Dennis Jr.
2: James Dolan is reminding us why people hated him for all these years. This is the thing. Like, they won a championship, and he goes out and he gets to do all the talking. Kind of made a fool of himself during the finals, but it's all washed away by the Knicks winning. But in the NBA, when you're in the championship level, and you, especially when you win one, you kind of go into the second apron.
0: Yeah.
2: And for him to immediately say, I'm not going to second apron for no real reason, just ideological reason of him being like, I'm the man. He should go into the second apron. You making more money than just about anybody else in the league. You can afford it. This is just about stubbornness and wanting to do it his way. And now you have Carl Anthony Towns, who has sacrificed so much for the Knicks. Like, when they lose, he's the guy that everybody points at. He just wants his bag. And the idea that he should give up money, a la Jalen Brunson, who kind of didn't really give up money, is just Jim Dolan making problems that should not exist.
0: The deal reportedly on the table, about $200 million, which would be $77 million shy of the max. Meanwhile, in Philly, the Sixers losing some roster depth. An MRI confirming Tuesday that center Ariel Hakpourty suffered a torn right Achilles in the preseason opener on Monday. ESPN's Dave McMenamin.
3: We know that this is a very deep Sixers team. If you're going to point to one kind of problematic or soft area of their lineup, it is at center. And obviously Joel Embiid's missed 150 games over the last three seasons. And although he's fully healthy right now, they want to be cognizant of having appropriate backups that can give him some minutes and give him some games off, quite frankly, throughout the regular season when his body's not feeling well. Hakpourty went down just 5 minutes into the preseason opener on a non-contact right leg injury. The obviously Achilles tear, tough blow for Hakpourty personally and also for the Sixers, because they don't have a ton of options to fill his spot. Now, obviously, they also have Adembona, who's going to be their backup center. He's dealing with a left foot injury right now, but they expect him back at some point this preseason. They brought in Taco Fall, the 7'5" former Celtic, to see if he could have a chance to make the team on a two-way roster spot. But if they want to use a full-fledged roster spot to fill the role that Hakpourty had, even if they get the disabled player exception, they're only going to have about $1.8 million below the cap in order to sign a player. That's not enough to sign a guy on a vet minimum contract. And so they're going to either have to try to get someone like Fall or someone else in the two-way spot, or possibly waive Jabari Walker, who's only on a partially guaranteed contract, in order to open up more roster maneuverability and sign someone. But if you watched Walker last night, after Hakpourty went out, he had 11 points and 11 rebounds and played stretch five.
0: Phillies $1.8 million below the first apron, so they can't sign a player to replace Hakpourty to their open roster spot without either waiving a player or making a small trade to free up more space. Phillies regular season opener October 20th in New York against the Knicks. SportsCenter All Night, ESPN Radio. Speaking of New York, on the ice, Rangers pulling away from the Islanders for another win.
4: Box around the boards. Net is empty. Lafreniere for the hat trick. He scores. Well, Dave, that's a way to get off the schneid. A hat trick for Lafreniere.
5: They don't ask you how. They just ask you how many. And that's number three for him on the night.
0: And his third career hat trick for Lafreniere. Rangers a 5-2 win of the Islanders. 880 ESPN New York. Rangers a four-game win streak since losing their season opener. Maple Leafs were down 3-0 in their game Tuesday, but rallied to go to overtime with the Predators tied at 4.

0: three games combined to begin the season. Sebastian Aho, team high, 4 goals in 3 games thus far this season. Baseball series continuing. That's next. 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
15: 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The early bird special is on as Jalen Hurts and the Eagles fly in to take on Trevor Lawrence and the Jaguars in the London game. Then it's all eyes on Monday Night Football in L.A. Josh Allen and the Bills take on Matthew Stafford and the Rams. 2 days, 2 star-studded matchups. 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
1: Lionel Messi plays his final action with his national team. Lane Johnson announcing his retirement from the NFL. Padres stay alive in the National League.
2: Left on left, Romero fires. Swing and a high fly ball, well struck. Right field, Frelick back at the wall, jumps, and gone! Home run! Jake Cronenworth will touch them all. And the Padres have the lead. And a swing and a one hop, gobbled up by Bogart. Steps on second for one, on to first, two! And that ends the game! Oh my goodness! An absolute rocket to the shortstop, and a one-hopper that Bogarts turns into a 6-3 game.

0: And the Padres win it 4-3, and they force a game four.
1: They live to see another day. Padres with the one-run victory. Brewers had the tying run on base before that game-ending double play. Padres avoid being swept, force a game four, as you heard here on ESPN Radio. Boog Sciambi and Doug Glanville had the call for us. Back to San Diego. Boog?
0: Jay, thanks so much. Padres win it 4-3, and I guess start at the end. Michael King closes it out to get the final six outs, and we had drama.
2: I mean, did we ever? And these two teams, I mean, it's a fun matchup. They're different styles, but yet they seem to complement each other in ways to just make this every inning, every pitch is something close. And look, Michael King starts game two, phenomenal in the first series in the wild card, and then comes in relief. And we learned that Mason Miller is out, and we learned that Adrian Morejon is also out, two of the top relievers, and he's able to come in and give them two strong innings to be able to close the game when they absolutely their backs against the wall. So that really circles the story. But we're watching teams play with aggression on the bases, stealing bags, putting themselves in scoring position, and then big hit, timely hit after one after the other.
0: Yeah, and with aggression from the managers. So that's what you've got to do. And, oh, another close one. You look at the at-bats, the Padres end up getting production from an unlikely source of Jake Cronenworth, who hit a big home run.
2: Absolutely. And, you know, if a left-hander, he's been struggling a lot of this season. And, wow, he sat on a slider and got one and hit it out. And that's what it takes. You know, everybody's done their part. If you look over the course of 162 games, everybody in that clubhouse carried the team at some point, had a big hit. So when you can consolidate in the postseason where you're all doing it, on one given day, that's what it takes to win these ball games. And from Cronenworth to the great Samad Taylor still in the bag, they really did everything they needed to do to stay one run ahead of the Brewers.
0: Padres force a game four and win it by the final of 4-3. For Doug Glanville, I'm John Sciambi right here in your home for every pitch of the postseason. Major League Baseball on ESPN Radio and the ESPN app. Now we send it back to Jay Reynolds in the studio.
1: All right, Boog, the Padres getting their first win at home when facing elimination since the NLCS in 1984. Excluding the 2020 season when, because of COVID, there were no fans. But the Padres stay alive. They force a game four. Meanwhile, in Atlanta, it's the Dodgers who take the pivotal game three of a series that was tied 1-1 heading into Tuesday.
3: Here's a swing, a high fly ball, deep left field. This one's going to carry back, and that ball is gone. Kike Hernandez with a two-run shot. Kike, Mr. October, strikes again. And this one, no chance for Dubon to make a play on. And that will make it 2-0 Dodgers.
1: Dodgers would score three runs in the fourth inning and go on to a 3-1 win over the Braves in Game 3. Dave O'Brien had the call here on ESPN Radio. Dodgers scoring all 10 runs this postseason via the home run. Kike Hernandez getting the scoring underway in Game 3 with the two-run homer in the fourth inning. And after the win, spoke with our Jeff Passan.
4: Kike, it's October. You do magical things. This happens every year. What did you see from Chris Sale there on that pitch in a 0-0 game in the fourth inning?
5: Honestly, kind of surprised that he went, you know, back-to-back changeups, quote-unquote, his worst pitch, even though it's still a good pitch. I was shocked. But to be honest with you, that at-bat, the first two at-bats kind of ended early in that inning. Great job of Páez, you know, starting the rally. You know, there's been a lot of noise going around Páez, and he was able to shut that down today and, you know, help us win a game. He got on base, put a good swing on that ball right at Ozzy, and my whole mentality was to, I realized he was trying to get a ground ball, double play, but I wanted to grind out on a bat. And I think if it wasn't for the first pitch changeup just in off, because I wasn't really thinking changeup there, I would have, you know, if thanks to that pitch was the one that I hit a homer, because after that pitch, knowing where it's got to start for it to be a ball, that one kind of popped, and I just put a swing on it, and ball hit barrel, ball go far.
4: Seems like every year great things happen to the Dodgers in October, and we saw last year Yoshinobu Yamamoto. This is his first postseason start.

0: since the World Series last year. What did you see from him tonight?
1: The usual. You know, obviously we had a tough task ahead of us with Chris Hill in that mound, but we were pretty confident because we know we had our guy going, and, you know, he did what he always does. Limited damage, got into some trouble there, but limited the damage again, only gave up one. A little bit harder hit ball. That's probably a double play. So, you know, he gave us exactly what we needed. He needed to keep us in the game early, and then once we got the lead, he was able to get a little more comfortable and give us a little more depth and give the ball to the bullpen, which, you know, Tanner and Sugar did a great job too.
0: Kike, one thing you guys have done in recent years is close out series. This is a tough Braves team. This is a team that fights. What's it going to take to clinch this in a spot in the National League Championship Series?
1: I mean, if we score more than them tomorrow, we have a pretty good chance. But, you know, that's a team that's playing really good baseball on both sides of the ball, you know, offensively, defensively. They're throwing the ball really well. So, you know, we never thought this was going to be easy. We weren't really shocked that we lost the game. You know, we need to play good. We need to win. And if we win, we clinch the series. So that's what we need to do.
2: He's going to be a baseball analyst someday. As long as they score more than the other team, they have a good chance of winning. Dodgers win on Tuesday, 3-1 over the Braves. They have a 2-1 series lead. Chris Sale in the loss for Atlanta. 5 innings, gave up 3 runs, struck out 7 as manager Walt Weiss.
3: The Dodgers did a good job of really grinding at bats and running up his pitch count, and they typically do that. I mean, they have one of the lower swing rates in the league, and they force you into the zone, and probably the command wasn't perfect, but the stuff was really good still with Chris.
2: Braves trail 2-1 in the series. They are 0-8 in their history when they trail 2-1 in a best-of-5 series. Wednesday, all 4 series continue. Game 4s in the National League and the American League. We will see Game 3 for both of the series, and both of the series can come to an end. White Sox taking the first 2 in Cleveland, while the Yankees dropped the first 2 against the Rays at the Trop. And struggling defensively with 4 errors in Game 2, New York manager Aaron Boone.
4: In a large season where you face different adversities, you've got to be able to handle that. You've got to be able to handle that within the grind. And then, you know, when you get into the postseason where everything's heightened so much, you've got to be able to handle the successes and failures that come your way. We've done that so far this season, but we certainly got to answer right now here as we've had our, you know, first really difficult postseason moment as well.
2: Max Fried will get the start for the Yankees, although he's expected to become a dad any day now.
5: I mean, yeah, but I'd not like to get too into the personal stuff. But, yeah, I've got a really supportive family that understands that this is my job, and it's not going to affect what happens tomorrow.
2: Yankees and Rays, Game 3 in New York. Rays leading the series 2-0. Here's our Stephen A. Smith.
6: This is a disgrace.
7: Should be.
6: This is a disgrace. Now, I'm looking at Aaron Boone now. I've been a supporter of Aaron Boone for years. Mm-hmm. I can't support him any longer. You can't have a team out there looking like the Bad News Bears. It's bad enough that only Ben Rice is hitting the damn ball, okay, after scoring 18 runs against the Red Sox. But you can't have a professional baseball team in Major League Baseball looking like this. This is disgraceful, okay? 5 different people made errors.
7: Yeah.
6: What the hell have y'all been doing? What the hell is going on? I couldn't believe it. It's just a comedy of error, and the Yankees are down 2-0.
7: Yeah.
6: They're probably going to lose the damn series. 12 of the 18 innings after scoring 18 runs against Boston. 12 of the 18 innings in this series, they've been 3 and out. 3 and out in 12 of the 18 innings.
2: Game 3 in New York, also Game 3 in Chicago. White Sox heading home with a 2-0 series lead on the Guardians. Guardians manager Stephen Vogt.
8: I think we've played in a lot of environments, you know, over the course of the year. You know, you go on the road, there's sellouts, there's different fan bases. The first few series that we played here, it was a great crowd. I'd never experienced that here in the 12 years I've been coming here. This is the first year I've experienced it. The crowd the way it is here, and so it's really exciting. I always like playing on the road when it's a exciting, loud crowd, and anticipate it's going to be just that. And our guys have played in this environment over and over again, whether it be postseasons in the past or regular season games. So expecting it to be a loud, hostile crowd that's talking a lot of smack to us from behind the dugout, and we enjoy that.
2: Guardians and White Sox, the first of the quadruple header coming up on Wednesday, our coverage, 3:30 Eastern. Major League Baseball is here on ESPN Radio. All the postseason action, every pitch of the baseball postseason, ESPN Radio and the ESPN app presented by Gusto. Right now, SportsCenter all night. Back to the NFL. Eagles have seen some struggles early this season, but they're 2-2, game behind the Giants in the NFC East. Philly, though, losing a key.

0: member of its offense Tuesday, with right tackle Lane Johnson announcing his retirement. The 36-year-old admitting this summer that the work-life balance was weighing on him. Parents dealing with health issues, his oldest child entering the teenage years. Quote, it's hard to get time back, especially those years. Now he says he'll walk away and focus on the mental aspect. He has a Hall of Fame-worthy career and an obvious impact on the field for the Eagles. ESPN analyst Marcus Spears, Mina Kimes, Dan Orlovsky.
1: First of all, you hope that Lane Johnson, whatever might be off the field, gets figured out outside of, like, the desire to retire from football because of the personal matter stuff. It's a significant loss on the field. I mean, this guy's one of the greats, the all-time greats of the last decade or so in the NFL. Two-time Super Bowl champion, five-time All-Pro, six-time Pro Bowler. He is one of the key cornerstones of an organization that is notoriously an offensive line-driven organization. And he'll be dearly missed, not only on the field, but I'm sure his leadership. It's a significant loss for Philly in an area that they are very much so struggling.
2: Yeah, sometimes players with those types of resumes, they get some of those awards because they just get written in because people are accustomed to writing them in. Not the case with Lane Johnson. Like, his play has not declined. He is one of the best offensive linemen of his generation, as Dan said. And when you dig into the numbers, and I remember this when he was last injured, the on-off splits are dramatic when he plays and when he doesn't play. For Jalen Hurts in particular, when Lane Johnson plays versus when he doesn't, you're talking about the difference between one of the best offenses and quarterbacks in football versus one of the worst. Like, this is not an insignificant discrepancy, as we obviously saw last week. So this is already an offensive line that was struggling at multiple positions. The thought was, well, at least they're okay at tackle. They'll figure it out in the interior. Now, really, like, three of the positions you have big question marks. And, of course, they don't have Jeff Stoutland, their longtime offensive line coach, there anymore. So a lot of questions and concerns.
3: Like Dan said in the beginning, you just hope that the stuff that he's dealing with is able to be rectified and he can move forward and be at peace with this decision to retire. The other part to this is, too, like, the game is hard to play. And sometimes the human side and the human element gets lost, especially when we in the middle of a season and all the conversation is about how bad the Philadelphia Eagles look and the offensive line needs to be retooled. And we'll have time for that and time for that discussion. But more importantly, I think the NFL just celebrate Lane Johnson. He's going to be a Hall of Famer. He's one of the best tackles to ever play the game. And he literally was a part of an offensive line and a team where we saw do it at the highest level. Win Super Bowls, go to all pros, be a Pro Bowler, ingratiate young guys into that organization. His leadership will be missed. His obviously his ability, they'll miss it on the field. But I think sometimes, just like with Jason Kelce, who's with us now, sometimes there's a bigger void when certain players leave. Mm. And I'm sure Lane Johnson is going to be one of those guys where you look around the locker room and say, damn, man, Lane not here anymore. So Howie has a lot of work to do. The offensive line and the guys left on this team has a lot to do. But kudos to Lane, man. Everybody wish they wish they could play that long at that level, and he actually did it. So we're going to celebrate what he was able to do with his career.
0: Eagles right now tied with the Cowboys in the division at 2-2. Cowboys opening the Week 5 schedule, hosting Tampa Bay. Dallas coming off their 4-point win over Houston. Quarterback Dak Prescott.
4: Right, not being able to hang on that. I mean, you know, you didn't really go over the film that much with the coaches. You know, you just talk about the wins and loss and the must wins and the plan to win. And then after that, you know, you turn the page and you're on to the Bucs. And, you know, understanding we got a team coming here winless, how desperate they're going to be. And it's the NFL and the parity of it. And just knowing that we've got to go prove it again. Nobody cares about the win that happened last Sunday. It's about what we do now, and it's about us putting out our best version of ourselves come Thursday.
0: Cowboys facing a Bucs team in need of a win. They're one of the handful of teams at 0-4. Calling it an international career, that's next. 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
2: 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UCLA Bruins head football coach Bob Chesney, he's getting set for the Oregon Ducks. 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
3: Snooze off. 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
12: Hey, it's Evan Cohen coming up Wednesday. 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
1: 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He was emotional, and Argentina crying for him. Lionel Messi marking his 208th and final game for Argentina on Tuesday. The 39-year-old had a goal and two assists in a 3-0 win in their friendly. He finishes with 126 goals in his 21 years with Argentina. ESPN analyst Casey Keller.
2: Well, I think there's 20 years now of kids growing up saying, if I do X, maybe I could have a sliver of what this guy has been able to create. When you get yourself into a situation where you're in the end of your career and people are flying around the world just to get that opportunity to watch you play one time, you know you made a massive impact on this generation, the next generation, the last generation. Look, Leo, when he was, first playing for Argentina, he was always being the player that couldn't quite live up to Maradona, couldn't quite get the job done for Argentina. And to be able to change that narrative and win a World Cup and win Copa Americas and win

0: win over a rabid fan base that felt there was never ever going to be a player that could come close to Diego Maradona. And I would say for a large portion of Argentinians, they have now surpassed Maradona with what Lionel Messi has been able to accomplish.
1: Argentina winning its friendly on Tuesday. So did the United States, 1-0 over Canada. First shutout win against Canada since the CONCACAF Nationals League final in 2023. SportsCenter all night, ESPN Radio. Back to hockey. Mammoth, a 5-3 win over the Devils, their first win against the Devils. Red Wings, a 5-3 win over the Senators, who suffered their first loss of the season. Panthers and Kings in L.A. was settled in the third.
2: Right side, it's Clark, lost it, and the Panthers charge in. Here's Bennett, cuts to the slot, makes a move, left side, shot, they score, and it's Matthew Tkachuk. He beats Kipper down low, and the Panthers take the lead, 2-1, with 8:40 to play here in the third.
1: 104.3 WQAM. Panthers didn't lead for the first almost 244 minutes this season until that Tkachuk goal. Wasn't the only action in the game.
3: Big check in between the benches. Edmondson and Hathaway. Hathaway wants to drop the gloves, and they will. Garnett Hathaway, a heavyweight against Joel Edmondson for the Kings. A veteran defenseman trying to latch on. Hathaway comes over the top. Then Edmondson responds with a couple of rights in front of the Kings bench. And then Edmondson takes Hathaway down. Right in front of the Kings bench as the players lean over the boards and holler at Edmondson and Hathaway. Hathaway started to lose his footing, and then Edmondson looked like he gave him one more shot with the right hand.
4: A couple of big bodies engaged in there after the big hit between the two benches.
3: Fourth fight of the season for the Panthers and the first for Garnett. Hathaway, he gets taken down by Kings defenseman Joel Edmondson.
1: Panthers wind up winning the game. It's a 2-1 win over the Kings.
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5: Number 5.
1: Hurricanes opening up the offense. They beat Montreal, scoring more on Tuesday than they had in their first three games of the season. 99-9, the Fan.
7: Carolina trying to get some speed working here into the Montreal zone. Drop back for Aho. Aho, Slavin tees it up. What's there for Beck and he scores! Staying with it is Taylor Hall. Net front all night long. His second goal of the game has put Carolina up 5-3.
5: Number 4.
1: Toronto and Nashville went deep into overtime before seeing their game decided. TSN 1050.
8: Here's Nylander again. Working out front. There's the shot!
1: Sabres and Wild also ending in overtime. WGR 550. Pass on.

0: shock the wild.
1: Number two.
0: Baseball, the Dodgers go deep and take control of their series in Atlanta. Dave O'Brien with our call.
2: And the 0-1. Swinging a high fly ball. That's well hit right field. That's deep. Backing up Thomas all the way to the wall. Kiss it goodbye. Home run, Freddie Freeman. And this time, no one can catch it. No one can steal one from him. And the Dodgers hit their second home run of the fourth inning off of Chris Sale.
1: Number one.
0: The other National League series will see a game four.
2: And a swing and a one hop. Gobbled up by Bogart. Steps on second for one. On the first two. And that ends the game. Oh, my goodness. An absolute rocket to the shortstop. And a one-hopper that Bogarts turns into a 6-3 game-ending double play.
0: Padres stay alive, as Boog Shambi called it for us. Brewers have lost now 12 straight road playoff games dating back to 2018. This particular series is the third division series all time where each of the first three games have been decided by one run. Philly bidding farewell to a key player. That's next. SportsCenter All Night. It's ESPN Radio.
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11: George Kittle should be the front runner for NFL Comeback Player of the Year. 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And his 19.84 miles per hour reached was his fastest top speed since week 13 against the Bills in 2024. The guy's looked incredible and plays one of the most grueling positions in the NFL.
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0: SportsCenter all night. We have a pivotal game three between the Dodgers and Braves.
1: Swinging a high fly ball. That's well hit right field. That's deep. Backing up Thomas all the way to the wall. Kiss it goodbye. Home run, Freddie Freeman.
0: The Padres trying to keep their season alive.
1: Swing, a high fly ball. Well struck. Right field. Freelick back at the wall. Jumps.
0: One of the best O-linemen in Eagles history calls it a career.
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4: 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Big changes in Philly, one last tango in Buenos Aires, but in San Diego, backsword to the wall. Some dramatics in the first two games in Milwaukee. Brewers coming away with wins over the Padres in both, meaning San Diego was facing a must-win in Game 3 back home. They would open up the scoring in the bottom of the third with an RBI ground out.

0: then
1: May delivers. Swing and a ground ball. Base hit left field. Merrill around third. He's coming to the plate. He's in to score. And the Padres have a 2-0 lead. And the running game paying off early for Craig Stammen and the Padres.
0: Brewers getting half of it back with a William Contreras homer in the fourth. And then in the fifth, some aggressive base running.
1: Swing and a ball popped in the air out to shallow left center field. Harris is there, makes the catch. Tagging from third is Pratt. Throw to the plate is too late. And Pratt dives in safely. And the Brewers have tied this game. Man, a shallow fly out to left center field. And the Brewers aggressively running the bases. And on a sack fly, it's 2-2.
0: Padres perhaps caught a little off guard that Pratt went on that one. Maybe a different outcome at the plate if center fielder Jackson Merrill makes the catch, given the direction in which his momentum was going. Regardless, 2-2 game in the fifth. San Diego enters in the home half.
1: Left on left, Romero fires. Swing and a high fly ball, well struck. Right field, Frelick back at the wall, jumps, and gone! The run! Jake Cronenworth will touch a ball! And the Padres have the lead!
0: Padres add another run in the bottom of the sixth. Xander Bogart scoring on a throwing error. After avoiding the barrel of a broken bat, two-run lead once again. Brewers get one back in the seventh. Christian Yelich, an RBI single to make it 4-3. Top nine, Brewers have the tying run on base.
1: And a swing and a one hop. Gobbled up by Bogart. Steps on second for one. On to first, two. And that ends the game. Oh, my goodness. An absolute rocket to the shortstop. And a one-hopper that Bogarts turns into a 6-3 game-ending double play. How do you like that? And the Padres win it 4-3, and they force a game four.
0: Hook Shambi calling it here on ESPN Radio. Compelling game, which the Padres win 4-3. They avoid the sweep. Their first win at home and facing elimination since 1984. Brewers, meanwhile, have lost 12 straight road playoff games. Dating back to 2018, manager Pat Murphy.
2: Yeah, we got to read and react. This is playoff baseball, you know what I mean? You just kind of regroup here and see where everybody's at. I mean, the game ended like 11 minutes ago. We've used some guys. I mean, that's Uribe's third outing. Hall's second, Romero's second, Sensatella's second. So we've got some used up guys, but we'll have some available arms tomorrow for sure. And we'll assess it tonight before we leave and come up with a plan for tomorrow. We'll worry about any other games after that if they're necessary.
0: Brewers on the short end of this one, but they still lead the series 2-1. Padres have scored first in all five games this postseason. Michael King in the Game 3 win. Gets his eighth career save, his first since 2023 with the Yankees, his first in the postseason. He was making his first relief appearance this season. Xander Bogaerts, after the win, spoke with our Aldin Gonzalez.
3: Xander, you were in the perfect spot for that last ball to make the final double play. What was it like seeing Michael King come out of the bullpen? Were you surprised to see that?
4: Yeah. It's the playoffs, you know, and everyone's available, you know, whenever they're in the bullpen. Pitched a hell of a game two, but he's the one that we needed today. It was unbelievable. It was unbelievable seeing him come in and do that after that game two performance he had. I mean, he was the last guy I was expecting to see.
3: Xander, how did you avoid the barrel of Miguel Andujar's bat out there at shortstop? Take us through that play in the sixth inning that ended up scoring a very key run in this game.
4: I took a big lead. I mean, any little bloop, any little diving play in the infield, whatever, I'm trying to score, you know. And I saw a little line drive. I avoided it, but then I also saw the bat coming at me. It was kind of crazy. So I was focused on the ball first, but then I saw like the bat, so I got a little scared. And I was ready, I mean, for a bad throw, whatever. And, I mean, as soon as that ball bounced and went by, I knew I was going. I mean, I was lucky enough to score, you know. But every run right now in the playoffs is so important, and I'm aware of that.
3: Xander, the margins have been so tight in this series. What has it been like playing these three games, and what is it going to take to win two more against that team?
4: I mean, it's a good feeling whenever you're exhausted after a baseball game. You know, that means you gave it all you had. You left everything out there. I mean, our pitcher, Nick, Yuki, Bragley, Adams. I mean, those guys did a great job, but I think the player of the game has to go to Michael King.

0: mean, him coming up, I mean, I was not expecting to see him. I saw him throw a four-seam at 97. I was like, what are we doing? Because he just pitched a couple of days ago. So, I mean, it was impressive. It was impressive.
1: Padres ended on the double play. They beat the Brewers 4-3. Milwaukee still leads the series 2-1. Wednesday, Game 4. Our coverage, 9:30 Eastern here on ESPN Radio and the ESPN app. Every pitch of baseball's postseason is on ESPN Radio. Right now, SportsCenter all night. The other National League series, seeing Game 3 in Atlanta. Braves and Dodgers split the first two in L.A. Dodgers going to the long ball in the third. Just not long enough.
2: The pitch, swing and a high fly ball left field, hit pretty deep, racing back to Bond on the track, at the wall, leaping up, and he made the catch, right up against the yellow line. A spectacular play. Mauricio Dubon, the throw into first base, gets away, but Betts will head on back to the bag and stay there. Dubon timed that magically in left field, up against the fence, and right up against the yellow line, he pulled it back.
1: That one in the third, not long enough, but L.A. would learn from that, and an inning later.
2: Here's a swing and a high fly ball, deep left field. This one's going to carry back, and that ball is gone. Kike Hernandez with a two-run shot. Kike, Mr. October, strikes again. And this one, no chance for Dubon to make a play on. And that will make it 2-0 Dodgers. And the 0-1 swing and a high fly ball. That's well hit right field. That's deep. Backing up Thomas all the way to the wall. Kiss it goodbye. Home run, Freddie Freeman. And this time, no one can catch it. No one can steal one from him. And the Dodgers hit their second home run of the fourth inning off of Chris Sale. And they lead it 3-0.
1: Three runs in the fourth inning. Yoshinobu Yamamoto makes it stand.
2: Two strikes on Thomas. Here's the pitch. Swing and a foul tip to the mitt. Held by Smith. That's a strikeout. And two down. Yamamoto with his ninth tonight. And here's the 1-2 to Riley. Swing and a miss. Struck him out. There's 10 in the book. Yamamoto, 10 strikeouts. A 1-2-3 seventh inning. And the Dodgers still lead it 3-1.
1: 3-1 would ultimately be the final. L.A. gets the win, takes a 2-1 series lead. Three runs in this one. All 10 runs scored this postseason have come via the home run. You heard the game, of course, here on ESPN Radio. Dave O'Brien, Jessica Mendoza had the call for us. Back to Atlanta. Dave?
2: Jay, thank you very much. They're filing out pretty unhappily here in Atlanta, 42,000 strong tonight, as their beloved Braves fall to the Dodgers by a final score of 3-1, so it's a 2-1 lead heading into Game 4. Something about the Dodgers this time of the year, obviously tremendous talent. They have this gigantic payroll. They have all these all-star players. But they've got a grit about them, and just the way the game ended. Mookie Betts with a tough dig at short, low throw. Freddie Freeman, who always seems to be there in the clutch, scoops it out of the dirt. They win the ball game.
3: This one felt different, though. And you mentioned how they have the best away record than any other team in baseball. And as much as they were trying in games 1 and 2, don't get me wrong, but there was something different about understanding Chris Sale on the other side. And they felt like they really had to get this one done. And the celebration after Freddie made that beautiful dig was like they just finished the series. I mean, and it feels like that because when you have a game that Chris Sale starts, Yoshinobu Yamamoto on the other end, and you win that game against him, it just feels like you can win the series.
2: Earlier this summer, Sale won that matchup between those two great starting pitchers, and Yamamoto wins it here tonight. A lot of help from the defense and also from the bullpen. So now we turn to game number 4. That'll be Malley against Tyler Glasnow, who when he is on and when he's throwing strikes, he can be absolutely unhittable. We saw Malley earlier in the playoffs throw the ball quite well, though he went 7 strong innings.
3: Yeah, you're not going to see maybe the same swing and miss from Tyler number 2, which is Malley, but Tyler number 1, Tyler Glasnow, that's what he does. No one gets more swing and miss on this staff and honestly in baseball as far as starting pitchers are concerned than Tyler Glasnow. Key for him will be throwing strikes, but I think another really strong matchup, even though it's game number 4.
2: It's going to be do or die for the Atlanta Braves. They need to win or their season is over. If they win, the series will return to Los Angeles for a 5th and deciding game on Friday. We'll see what happens tomorrow right here on ESPN Radio. For Jess Mendoza, I'm Dave O'Brien on your home for every pitch of the postseason. 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

0: continue on Wednesday, both of the National League Series and the two American League Series resume. The quadruple header starting with the Guardians, White Sox, Chicago up 2-0. They can complete a sweep at home after taking the first two in Cleveland. The Yankees, meanwhile, dropped the first two on the road at the Trop, trying to avoid a sweep at home at the hands of the Rays. Yankees manager Aaron Boone.
1: This group has done a really good job all year of bouncing back through a tough game, through some tough moments in the season, and handled it all very well. So that's my expectation this time. It has to be. Obviously we're completely up against it now. So, we gotta bring it tomorrow night.
0: All four games on Wednesday, of course, here on ESPN Radio. Again, the Guardians and White Sox start the quadruple header coverage. Our coverage starts at 3:30 Eastern time. 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
2: Hurts. Calling for the football. He's back. He's looking. He's still looking. He starts to run. He is firing. Complete. Touchdown. Smitty. Devontae Smith. 22 yards. Tissy.
3: Jalen Hurts climbing the pocket here. Buys himself a little bit of time. It allows Smitty to just run by the defender, and they meet in the corner of the end zone.
0: Hurts Radio 94 WIP. Jalen Hurts has had his share of success when he has time in the pocket. Tuesday, a significant change, perhaps, to that confidence in the pocket. Two-time All-Pro right tackle Lane Johnson announcing his retirement, saying that upon reflection, his priorities have changed. Quote, right now it's critical I focus on my mental health.
4: This is not something that came out of nowhere for Lane Johnson. In fact, this is something that I'm told he strongly considered this past summer before confirming and committing to the Philadelphia Eagles that he wanted to play this season. Mental health has always been at the forefront for him. There's also a personal situation involving people close to him that he has been dealing with for the last several weeks. You mentioned that he stepped away before last week's game. That was one of the warning signs for the Philadelphia Eagles, and actually that has happened a few times in the past, right before the game, and Lane Johnson decides simply cannot get out on the field. And as he mentioned in his retirement announcement, he doesn't want to be there, doesn't want to be on the field unless he is fully 100% committed. He did not feel like he could do that, so now he steps away for good, one of the best tackles of the last decade or so, officially retiring.
0: Insider Ian Rappaport from the NFL Network. The tangible impact, wins and losses. The Eagles, 122 wins, 63 losses when Johnson started. They were 18-30 when he was not in the lineup. He missed four practices during training camp for personal reasons. Returned in August, saying at the time that this would likely be his final season, but he steps away now and calls it a career. ESPN analyst Booger McFarland.
5: Well, first and foremost, I hope Lane's okay. Like, this is not normal to retire at the start of a season during the season. So whatever he's dealing with off the field, I hope he and his family can take care of that, and I wish him the best. Congrats on a tremendous career. Like, he's one of the best right tackles ever played a game. He's a first ballot Hall of Famer. I think that if you are a historian of the game and you understand the game of football, what he did. Think about this. Offensive line wasn't his first position. Mm-mm. He switched positions and turned into an offensive lineman and a Hall of Fame offensive lineman at that. And so just congrats on a great career, man. Outstanding player. And I just hope that whatever is going on off the field, he's able to deal with, because life goes on beyond football. He's still a young man and has a lot more life to live.
0: Jalen Hurts QBR, 66 with Lane Johnson on the field, 46 without him. Lane Johnson, not the only athlete out in Philly. That's next. SportsCenter All Night continues. It's ESPN Radio.
6: 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South Carolina marches into Gainesville looking to pull off a statement upset against the 4-1 16th ranked Florida Gators. 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
2: For the first time in 53 years, the New York Knicks are the world champs.
3: It's a surreal feeling. I still don't believe it.
4: I don't even know how to put it into words, and that's my job.
5: Tonight, we play like we want to go home champions.
1: Knicks are just a few months removed from the emotional high of their first NBA championship in 53 years, but now the reality of business. Talks on a contract extension with Karl-Anthony Towns not going smoothly. He's eligible for a four-year, $277 million max extension, but is reportedly feeling disrespected. The deal on the table is far shy of that. He says the chances of having a new deal by the start of the season don't look good when it was pointed out that he helped the Knicks snap a five-decade-long title drought. Quote, no bleep, Sherlock. I just won a championship. You think it was pretty easy. ESPN's Vince Goodwill.
6: If you're Karl-Anthony Towns, guys, his max is around $273, $274, $275 million. Taking a $76 million haircut is a non-starter for Karl-Anthony Towns at this stage. Even if that is $50 million, that is a $75 million haircut. Can they find a compromise in the middle? Don't forget, Josh Hart is up for an extension. In a year, OG Anunoby is up for an extension. I didn't say Jalen Brunson because we can assume that he's going to get all of his money and is not giving a cent back. Can you keep this team together, or are the Knicks as an organization and a franchise satisfied with winning one championship in the last 53 years?
1: Knicks owner James Dolan says the team will not go into the second spending apron. That means some tough decisions going to have to be made. Earlier on ESPN Radio, our David Dennis Jr.
7: James Dolan is reminding us why people hate it.

0: him for all these years.
1: This is the thing. Like, they won a championship, and he goes out and he gets to do all the talking. Kind of made a fool of himself during the finals, but it's all washed away by the Knicks winning. But in the NBA, when you're in the championship level, and you, especially when you win one, you kind of go into the second apron.
2: Yeah.
1: And for him to immediately say, I'm not going to second apron for no real reason, just ideological reason of him being like, I'm the man. He should go into the second apron. You making more money than just about anybody else in the league. You can afford it. This is just about stubbornness and wanting to do it his way. And now you have Karl Anthony Towns, who has sacrificed so much for the Knicks. Like, when they lose, he's the guy that everybody points at. He just wants his bag. And the idea that he should give up money, a la Jalen Brunson, who kind of didn't really give up money, is just Jim Dolan making problems that should not exist.
2: The deal reportedly on the table, about $200 million, which would be $77 million shy of the max. Meanwhile, in Philly, the Sixers losing some roster depth. An MRI confirming Tuesday that center Ariel Hakpoti suffered a torn right Achilles in the preseason opener on Monday. ESPN's Dave McMenamin.
3: We know that this is a very deep Sixers team. If you're going to point to one kind of problematic or soft area of their lineup, it is at center. And obviously Joel Embiid's missed 150 games over the last three seasons. And although he's fully healthy right now, they want to be cognizant of having appropriate backups that can give him some minutes and give him some games off, quite frankly, throughout the regular season when his body's not feeling well. Hakpoti went down just 5 minutes into the preseason opener on a non-contact right leg injury. The obviously Achilles tear, tough blow for Hakpoti personally and also for the Sixers, because they don't have a ton of options to fill his spot. Now, obviously, they also have Adembona, who's going to be their backup center. He's dealing with a left foot injury right now, but they expect him back at some point this preseason. They brought in Taco Fall, the 7'5" former Celtic, to see if he could have a chance to make the team on a two-way roster spot. But if they want to use a full-fledged roster spot to fill the role that Hakpoti had, even if they get the disabled player exception, they're only going to have about $1.8 million below the cap in order to sign a player. That's not enough to sign a guy on a vet minimum contract. And so they're going to either have to try to get someone like Fall or someone else in the two-way spot, or possibly waive Jabari Walker, who's only on a partially guaranteed contract, in order to open up more roster maneuverability and sign someone. But if you watch Walker last night, after Hakpoti went out, he had 11 points and 11 rebounds and played stretch five.
2: Phillies $1.8 million below the first apron, so they can't sign a player to replace Hakpoti to their open roster spot without either waiving a player or making a small trade to free up more space. Phillies regular season opener October 20th in New York against the Knicks. SportsCenter All Night, ESPN Radio. Speaking of New York, on the ice, Rangers pulling away from the Islanders for another win.
4: Box around the boards. Net is empty. Lafreniere for the hat trick. He scores. Well, Dave, that's a way to get off the schneid. A hat trick for Lafreniere.
5: They don't ask you how. They just ask you how many. That's number three for him on the night.
2: And his third career hat trick for Lafreniere. Rangers a 5-2 win over the Islanders. 880 ESPN New York. Rangers a four-game win streak since losing their season opener. Maple Leafs were down 3-0 in their game Tuesday, but rallied to go to overtime with the Predators tied at 4.
4: Here's Nylander again, working out front. There's the shot! Scores! Austin Matthews! Absolute hero stuff from the folks you expect to be heroes. The Leafs win 5-4 in overtime.
2: His second goal, and it comes with 14 seconds left in overtime. TSN 1050, Maple Leafs a 5-4 overtime win. Sabres beat the Wild 3-2 in overtime. Owen Power with the game winner. Golden Knights pulling away from the Kraken.
6: One penalty released. Centering try, Barbashev right. Hurdle tucks it home at the right post. It's a power play goal, and the Knights lead 6-1 with 10:17 to go in the third period.
2: It would be a 6-2 win for the Golden Knights over the Kraken. Hurdle with two goals and two assists. Third career game with multiple goals and multiple assists. Fox Sports 98.9 with the win. Hurricanes a 6-4 win over the Canadiens. Six goals for Carolina. That's one more than they had in their first three games combined to begin the season. Sebastian Aho, team high, four goals in three games thus far this season.

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1: Lionel Messi plays his final action with his national team. Lane Johnson announcing his retirement from the NFL. Padres stay alive in the National League.
2: Left on left, Romero fires. Swing and a high fly ball, well struck. Right field, Frelick back at the wall, jumps, it's gone! Home run! Jake Cronenworth will touch a ball. And the Padres have the lead. And a swing and a one hop, gobbled up by Bogart. Steps on second for one, on to first, two! And that ends the game! Oh my goodness! An absolute rocket to the shortstop, and a one-hopper that Bogarts turns into a 6-3 game-ending double play. How do you like that? And the Padres win it 4-3, and they force a game four.
1: They live to see another day. Padres with the one-run victory. Brewers had the tying run on base before that game-ending double play. Padres avoid being swept, force a game four, as you heard here on ESPN Radio. Boog Sciambi and Doug Glanville had the call for us. Back to San Diego. Boog?
2: Jay, thanks so much. Padres win it 4-3, and I guess start at the end. Michael King closes it out to get the final six outs, and we had drama.
3: I mean, did we ever? And these two teams, I mean, it's a fun matchup. They're different styles, but yet they seem to complement each other in ways to just

0: Let's make this every inning, every pitch is something close. And look, Michael King starts game two, phenomenal in the first series in the wild card, and then comes in relief. And we learn that Mason Miller is out, and we learn that Adrian Morejon is also out, two of the top relievers, and he's able to come in and give them two strong innings to be able to close the game when they absolutely, their backs against the wall. So that really circles the story. But we're watching teams play with aggression on the bases, stealing bags, putting themselves in scoring position, and then big hit, timely hit after one after the other.
1: Yeah, and with aggression from the managers. So that's what you've got to do. And, oh, another close one. You look at the at-bats, the Padres end up getting production from an unlikely source of Jake Cronenworth, who hit a big home run.
0: Absolutely. And, you know, if a left-hander, he's been struggling a lot of this season. And, wow, he sat on a slider and got one and hit it out. And that's what it takes. You know, that everybody's done their part. If you look over the course of 162 games, everybody in that clubhouse carried the team at some point, had a big hit. So when you can consolidate in the postseason where you're all doing it on one given day, that's what it takes to win these ball games. And from Cronenworth to the great Samad Taylor stealing the bag, they really did everything they needed to do to stay one run ahead of the Brewers.
1: Padres force a game four and win it by the final of 4-3. For Doug Glanville, I'm John Ciambi, right here in your home for every pitch of the postseason, Major League Baseball on ESPN Radio and the ESPN app. Now we send it back to Jay Reynolds in the studio.
2: All right, Boog, the Padres getting their first win at home when facing elimination since the NLCS in 1984. Excluding the 2020 season when, because of COVID, there were no fans. But the Padres stay alive. They force a game four. Meanwhile, in Atlanta, it's the Dodgers who take the pivotal game three of a series that was tied 1-1 heading into Tuesday.
3: Here's a swing and a high fly ball deep left field. This one's going to carry back, and that ball is gone. Kike Hernandez with a two-run shot. Kike, Mr. October, strikes again. And this one, no chance for Dubon to make a play on. And that will make it 2-0 Dodgers.
2: Dodgers would score three runs in the fourth inning and go on to a 3-1 win over the Braves in Game 3. Dave O'Brien had the call here on ESPN Radio. Dodgers scoring all 10 runs this postseason via the home run. Kike Hernandez getting the scoring underway in Game 3 with the two-run homer in the fourth inning. And after the win, spoke with our Jeff Passan.
4: Kike, it's October. You do magical things. This happens every year. What did you see from Chris Sale there on that pitch in a 0-0 game in the fourth inning?
5: Honestly, kind of surprised that he went, you know, back-to-back changeups, quote-unquote, his worst pitch, even though it's still a good pitch. I was shocked. But to be honest with you, that at-bat, I was, you know, the first two at-bats kind of ended early in that inning. Great job of Páez, you know, starting the rally. You know, there's been a lot of noise going around Páez, and he was able to shut that down today and, you know, help us win a game. He got on base, put a good swing on that ball right at Ozzy, and my whole mentality was to, I realized he was trying to get a ground ball, double play, but I wanted to grind out on a bat. And I think if it wasn't for the first pitch changeup just in off, because I wasn't really thinking changeup there, I would have, you know, if thanks to that pitch was the one that I hit a homer, because after that pitch, knowing where it's got to start for it to be a ball, that one kind of popped, and I just put a swing on it, and ball hit barrel, ball go far.
4: Seems like every year great things happen to the Dodgers in October, and we saw last year Yoshinobu Yamamoto. This is his first postseason start since the World Series last year. What did you see from him tonight?
5: The usual. You know, obviously we had a tough task ahead of us with Chris Sale on that mound, but we were pretty confident because we know we had our guy going, and, you know, he did what he always does. Limited damage, got into some trouble there, but limited the damage again, only gave up one, a little bit harder hit ball, that's probably a double play. So, you know, he gave us exactly what we needed. He needed to keep us in the game early, and then once we got the lead, he was able to get a little more comfortable and give us a little more depth and give the ball to the bullpen, which, you know, Tanner and Sugar did a great job too.
4: Kike, one thing you guys have done in recent years is close out series. This is a tough Braves team. It's a team that fights. What's it going to take to clinch this in a spot in the National League Championship Series?
5: Uh, I mean, if we score more than them tomorrow, we have a pretty good chance. But, you know, that's a team that's playing.

0: really good baseball on both sides of the ball, you know, offensively, defensively. They're throwing the ball really well. So, you know, we never thought this was going to be easy. We weren't really shocked that we lost the game. You know, we need to play good. We need to win. And if we win, we clinch the series. So that's what we need to do.
1: He's going to be a baseball analyst someday. As long as they score more than the other team, they have a good chance of winning. Dodgers win on Tuesday, 3-1 over the Braves. They have a 2-1 series lead. Chris Sale in the loss for Atlanta. 5 innings, gave up 3 runs, struck out 7. His manager, Walt Weiss.
2: The Dodgers did a good job of really grinding at bats and running up his pitch count. And they typically do that. I mean, they have one of the lower swing rates in the league. And they force you into the zone. And probably the command wasn't perfect, but the stuff was really good still with Chris.
1: Braves trail 2-1 in the series. They are 0-8. In their history when they trail 2-1 in a best-of-five series. Wednesday, all 4 series continue. Game 4s in the National League and the American League. We will see Game 3 for both of the series, and both of the series can come to an end. White Sox taking the first 2 in Cleveland, while the Yankees drop the first 2 against the Rays at the Trop. And struggling defensively with 4 errors in Game 2, New York manager Aaron Boone.
3: In a large season where you face different adversities, you've got to be able to handle that. You've got to be able to handle that within the grind. And then, you know, when you get into the postseason where everything's heightened so much, you've got to be able to handle the successes and failures that come your way. We've done that so far this season, but we certainly got to answer right now here as we've had our, you know, first really difficult postseason moment as well.
1: Max Fried will get the start for the Yankees, although he's expected to become a dad any day now.
4: I mean, yeah, but I'd not like to get too into the personal stuff. But, yeah, I've got a really supportive family that understands that this is my job, and it's not going to affect what happens tomorrow.
1: Yankees and Rays, Game 3 in New York. Rays leading the series 2-0. Here's our Stephen A. Smith.
5: This is a disgrace.
6: Should be.
5: This is a disgrace. Now, I'm looking at Aaron Boone now. I've been a supporter of Aaron Boone for years. Mm-hmm. I can't support him any longer. Not with, you can't have a team out there looking like the Bad News Bears. It's bad enough that only Ben Rice is hitting the damn ball, okay, after scoring 18 runs against the Red Sox. But you can't have a professional baseball team in Major League Baseball looking like this. This is disgraceful, okay? 5 different people made errors.
6: Yes.
5: What the hell have y'all been doing? What the hell is going on? I couldn't believe it. Just a comedy of error, and the Yankees are down 2-0.
6: Yep.
5: They're probably going to lose the damn series. 12 of the 18 innings after scoring 18 runs against Boston. 12 of the 18 innings in this series, they've been 3 and out. 3 and out in 12 of the 18 innings.
1: Game 3 in New York, also Game 3 in Chicago. White Sox heading home with a 2-0 series lead on the Guardians. Guardians manager Stephen Vogt.
7: I think we've played in a lot of environments, you know, over the course of the year. You know, you go on the road, there's sellouts, there's different fan bases. The first few series that we played here, it was a great crowd. I had never experienced that here in the 12 years I've been coming here. This is the first year I've experienced the crowd the way it is here. And so it's really exciting. I always like playing on the road when it's a exciting, loud crowd and anticipate it's going to be just that. And our guys have played in this environment over and over again, whether it be postseasons in the past or regular season games. So expecting it to be a loud, hostile crowd that's talking a lot of smack to us from behind the dugout. And we enjoy that.
1: Guardians and White Sox, the first of the quadruple header coming up on Wednesday. Our coverage, 3:30 Eastern, Major League Baseball is here on ESPN Radio. All the postseason action, every pitch of the baseball postseason, ESPN Radio and the ESPN app presented by Gusto. Right now, SportsCenter all night. Back to the NFL. Eagles have seen some struggles early this season, but they're 2-2, game behind the Giants in the NFC East. Philly, though, losing a key member of its offense Tuesday with right tackle Lane Johnson announcing his retirement. The 36-year-old admitting this summer that the work-life balance was weighing on him. Parents dealing with health issues, his oldest child entering the teenage years. Quote, it's hard to get time back, especially those years. Now he says he'll walk away and focus on the mental aspect. He has a Hall of Fame-worthy career and an obvious impact on the field for the Eagles. ESPN analyst Marcus Spears, Mina Kimes, Dan Orlovsky.
8: First of all, you hope that Lane Johnson, whatever might be off the field, gets figured out outside of, like, the desire to retire from football because of the personal matter stuff. It's a significant loss on the field. I mean, this guy's one of the greats, the all-time greats of the last decade or so in the NFL. 2-time Super Bowl champion,

0: 5-time All-Pro, 6-time Pro Bowler. He is one of the key cornerstones of an organization that is notoriously an offensive line-driven organization. And he'll be dearly missed, not only on the field, but I'm sure his leadership. It's a significant loss for Philly in an area that they are very much so struggling.
1: Yeah, sometimes players with those types of resumes, they get some of those awards because they just get written in because people are accustomed to writing them in. Not the case with Lane Johnson. Like, his play has not declined. He is one of the best offensive linemen of his generation, as Dan said. And when you dig into the numbers, I remember this when he was last injured, the on-off splits are dramatic when he plays and when he doesn't play. For Jalen Hurts in particular, when Lane Johnson plays versus when he doesn't, you're talking about the difference between one of the best offenses and quarterbacks in football versus one of the worst. Like, this is not an insignificant discrepancy, as we obviously saw last week. So this was already an offensive line that was struggling at multiple positions. The thought was, well, at least they're okay at tackle. They'll figure it out on the interior. Now, really, like, three of the positions, you have big question marks. And, of course, they don't have Jeff Stoutland, their longtime offensive line coach, there anymore. So a lot of questions and concerns.
2: Like Dan said in the beginning, you just hope that the stuff that he's dealing with is able to be rectified and he can move forward and be at peace with this decision to retire. The other part to this is, too, like, the game is hard to play. And sometimes the human side and the human element gets lost, especially when we in the middle of a season and all the conversation is about how bad the Philadelphia Eagles look and the offensive line needs to be retooled. And we'll have time for that and time for that discussion. But more importantly, I think the NFL just celebrate Lane Johnson. He's going to be a Hall of Famer. He's one of the best tackles to ever play the game. And he literally was a part of an offensive line and a team where we saw do it at the highest level, win Super Bowls, go to all pros, be a Pro Bowler, ingratiate young guys into that organization. His leadership will be missed. His obviously his ability, they'll miss it on the field. But I think sometimes, just like with Jason Kelce, who's with us now, sometimes there's a bigger void when certain players leave. Mm. And I'm sure Lane Johnson is going to be one of those guys where you look around the locker room and say, damn, man, Lane not here anymore. So Howie has a lot of work to do. The offensive line and the guys left on this team has a lot to do. But kudos to Lane, man. Everybody wish they wish they could play that long at that level, and he actually did it. So we're going to celebrate what he was able to do with his career.
3: Eagles right now tied with the Cowboys in the division at 2-2. Cowboys opening the Week 5 schedule, hosting Tampa Bay. Dallas coming off their 4-point win over Houston. Quarterback Dak Prescott.
4: Right, not being able to hang on that. I mean, you know, you didn't really go over the film that much with the coaches. You know, you just talk about the wins and loss and the must wins and the plan to win. And then after that, you know, you turn the page and you're on to the Bucs. And, you know, understanding we got a team coming here winless, how desperate they're going to be. And it's the NFL and the parity of it. And just knowing that we've got to go prove it again. Nobody cares about the win that happened last Sunday. It's about what we do now, and it's about us putting out our best version of ourselves come Thursday.
3: Cowboys facing a Bucs team in need of a win. They're one of the handful of teams at 0-4. Calling it an international career, that's next. SportsCenter All Night. It's ESPN Radio.

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2: 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UCLA Bruins head football coach Bob Chesney, he's getting set for the Oregon Ducks. 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
3: Snooze off. 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The early bird special is on as Jalen Hurts and the Eagles fly in to take on Trevor Lawrence and the Jaguars in the London game. Then it's all eyes on Monday Night Football in L.A. 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
1: 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He was emotional, and Argentina crying for him. Lionel Messi marking his 208th and final game for Argentina on Tuesday. The 39-year-old had a goal and two assists in a 3-0 win in their friendly. He finishes with 126 goals in his 21 years with Argentina. ESPN analyst Casey Keller.
2: Well, I think there's 20 years now of kids growing up saying, if I do X, maybe I could have a sliver of what this guy has been able to create. When you get yourself into a situation where you're in the end of your career and people are flying around the world just to get that opportunity to watch you play one time, you know you made a massive impact on this generation, the next generation, the last generation. Look, Leo, when he was first playing for Argentina, he was always being the player that couldn't quite live up to Maradona, couldn't quite get the job done for Argentina. And to be able to change that narrative and win a World Cup and win Copa Americas and win over a rabid fan base that felt there was never, ever going to be a player that could come close to Diego Maradona. And I would say for a large portion of Argentinians, they have now surpassed Maradona with what Lionel Messi has been able to accomplish.
1: Argentina winning its friendly on Tuesday. So did the United States, 1-0 over Canada. First shutout win against Canada since the CONCACAF National League final in 2023. SportsCenter All Night, ESPN Radio. Back to hockey. Mammoth, a 5-3 win over the Devils, their first win against the Devils. Red Wings, a 5-3 win over the Senators, who suffered their first loss of the season. Panthers and Kings in L.A. was settled in the third.
3: Right side, it's Clark, lost it, and the Panthers charge in. Here's Bennett, cuts to the slot, makes a move, left side, shot, they score, and it's Matthew Tkachuk. He beats Tipper.

0: Tigers take the lead 2-1 with 8:40 to play here in the third.
1: 104.3 WQAM. Panthers didn't lead for the first almost 244 minutes this season until that Tkachuk goal. Wasn't the only action in the game.
2: Big check in between the benches. Edmondson and Hathaway. Hathaway wants to drop the gloves, and they will. Garnet Hathaway, a heavyweight, against Joel Edmondson for the Kings. The veteran defenseman trying to latch on. Hathaway comes over the top. Then Edmondson responds with a couple of rights in front of the Kings bench. And then Edmondson takes Hathaway down right in front of the Kings bench as the players lean over the boards and holler at Edmondson and Hathaway. Hathaway started to lose his footing, and then Edmondson looked like he gave him one more shot with the right hand.
3: A couple of big bodies engaged in there after the big hit between the two benches.
2: Fourth fight of the season for the Panthers, and the first for Garnet Hathaway. He gets taken down by Kings defenseman Joel Edmondson.
1: Panthers wind up winning the game. It's a 2-1 win over the Kings.
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4: number 5.
1: Hurricanes opening up the offense. They beat Montreal, scoring more on Tuesday than they had in their first three games of the season. 99-9, the fan.
6: Carolina trying to get some speed working here in the Montreal zone. Drop back for Aho. Aho, Slavin tees it up. Looks for Beck and they score! Staying with it, it is Taylor Hall. Net front all night long. His second goal.
4: Number 4.
1: Toronto and Nashville went deep into overtime before seeing their game decided. TSN 1050.
7: Here's Nylander again. Working out front. There's the shot! Scores! Austin Matthews! Absolute hero stuff from the folks you expect to be heroes. The Leafs win 5-4 in overtime.
4: Number 3.
1: Sabres and Wild also ending in overtime. WGR 550.

0: shock the wild.
1: Number two.
0: Baseball, the Dodgers go deep and take control of their series in Atlanta. Dave O'Brien with our call.
2: And the 0-1 swinging a high fly ball. That's well hit right field. That's deep. Backing up Thomas all the way to the wall. Kiss it goodbye. Home run, Freddie Freeman. And this time, no one can catch it. No one can steal one from him. And the Dodgers hit their second home run of the fourth inning off of Chris Sale.
1: Number one.
0: The other National League series will see a game four.
2: And a swing and a one hop. Gobbled up by Bogart. Steps on second for one. On to first, two. And that ends the game. Oh, my goodness. An absolute rocket to the shortstop. And a one hopper that Bogart turns into a 6-3 game-ending double play.
0: Brewers have lost 12 straight road playoff games dating to 2018. Game four today. It's Wednesday, October 7th, birthday of Mookie Betts. He's 34. He and the Dodgers with a chance to close out the Braves. Anthony Rizzo, Cubs legend, also spent time with the Padres and Yankees, both of them facing elimination today. Rizzo among the guests this morning on Unsportsmanlike. They're next. I'm Jay Reynolds. Back tomorrow with SportsCenter All Night. It's ESPN Radio.
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1: 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UCLA Bruins head football coach Bob Chesney, he's getting set for the Oregon Ducks. 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
10: Sale and Yamamoto between Atlanta and Los Angeles. Two of the best pitchers in the sport going toe-to-toe in a very important game number three. There's a swing, a high fly ball, deep left field. This one's going to carry back, and that ball is gone. Kike, Mr. October, strikes again. Here's the pitch. That's a strikeout. Yamamoto with his ninth. And here's the 1-2. Swing and a miss, struck him out. There's 10 in the book. Yamamoto, 10 strikeouts.
11: Wow, what a performance. Pretty impressive. Can't say enough about Yoshinobu.

0: information. You heard the playoff games right here on ESPN Radio yesterday as the Dodgers beat the Braves 3-1. They take a 2-1 series lead. There you also heard the Padres stave off elimination with a 4-3 win over the Brewers. Brewers up 2-1 in that series. And we got a quadruple header today of MLB postseason action on ESPN Radio. You can catch every pitch of the postseason here on ESPN Radio and the ESPN app, presented by Gusto, along with Michelle Smallman, Chris Canty, Evan Cohen with you. Good morning, everybody. Yamamoto is absurdly good in the postseason. He's only been in the league 3 years. The Dodgers hit a ton of home runs, and that game was awesome to watch. CC Smalls, how are we doing today?
1: I'm doing pretty good. I know that my Yankees are going to go down tonight, but I actually I actually feel good about it. You know, misery loves company. Harry Douglas's Atlanta Braves are going to be eliminated first. And I actually feel good about that. And I know the guys in Vegas, he's celebrating too because the Braves put the fields out. But Harry Douglas has been peacocking all week long. His team got to the DS. His Falcons had a big win on Monday Night Football in the 20th anniversary of the rebirth game down in the Superdome. It's been too good for Harry Douglas lately. He's been talking cash money. He's been coming at our show, specifically you, Michelle Smallman.
2: That's true.
1: And we got to put that to an end. So I'm glad that the Dodgers are on the verge of eliminating the Atlanta Braves, and it's going to be night-night termite this afternoon.

0: Man, he really has been coming for all of us, hasn't he? Yeah, now that you said that, I'm going through it, and I'm like, me with the Green Bay Packers, granted, I deserved it, because I did talk a little cash money. I was a little bit too hopeful about the Green Bay Packers and that particular set of circumstances. He did let the guys have it in Vegas East about the Phillies and the Braves. Yeah. But you have no hope for your Yankees? Not even a sliver of hope?
1: No.
2: Well, sometimes you really got to listen, well, all times, but specifically when CeCe gives you something where you're like, wait, what? You got to listen to the specific wording. He said that the Braves will be eliminated first. And you're like, wow, you think the Yankees are going to win tomorrow? No, the Braves play first.
0: They play
2: tonight.
0: Exactly, at 6 p.m.
2: The Yankees play at 8 p.m. There's a quadruple header. Guardians and White Sox are the first one. Then the Dodgers and Braves. Then the Rays and the Yankees. Then the Brewers and the Pirates. So you're like, doing it in your head. I don't get it. He just said that they're going to lose. It's a five-game series. What do you? No, the time is first, and he doesn't think it's going to go extra innings. So that's what it is. That's why he said what he said. But I was into that game last night. Dodgers and Braves.
3: Oh, that was an awesome game.
2: The Dodgers won 3-1. They scored 10 runs so far in the postseason, all 10 on home runs. Freddie Freeman, Kike Hernandez with home runs last night. But there were a few moments. Yes?
0: No,
2: I thought you were raising your hand. No. Like, you don't have to raise your hand. You can just talk. Michelle. there were a few moments last night that are like, okay, good luck trying to beat this team. First of all, Yamamoto in general, 7 innings, 4 hits, 1 run, 1 earned, 10 strikeouts, 1 walk. Ridiculous. His playoff career, per my notes, which are probably wrong, but it's, you know, general vicinity, 3 years in the league, 11 games pitched, 10 games started, 8-1 with a 2.14 ERA, 58 strikeouts, and 13 walks. He's unbelievable. But the bottom of the fifth inning was the moment for me.
3: Yes.
2: Bases loaded, one out, and he gets Drake Baldwin of the Braves to ground out. And you're saying, well, wait a minute, they scored a run on that. Yep. The Dodgers are so smart and so good that they conceded a run in a playoff game in a game where it was a 3-0 deficit, which means on one swing of the bat, you could tie the game or take the lead. But what they said is, let's not overdo it. Get the guy at first. Don't try to go crazy and hold the runner. And like, just get the guy at first. Don't worry about home. Nothing like that. He gave him a pitch to just get out of that inning. Acuna gets out on the next at bat. And then, as a result, they end up holding on, winning that game against Chris Sale, who was very good, obviously, for the Braves. You had an old-school starting pitching matchup of Yamamoto against Sale.
0: So good.
2: It's great to not have two bullpen games. Sorry, analytics people. But Yamamoto was great getting out of that jam. Was awesome, only trying to worry about the outs and not worrying about allowing runs because they're the Dodgers and they play smart baseball.
0: There's typically two types of teams that emerge, or two types of trends, I should say, that emerge when we get to October baseball. Either you have a team who goes on an insane run, gets hot at the right time, or...
2: Which maybe is the White Sox. Let's throw that out there. We may have that team, to your point.
0: Correct. Or you see teams for who they really are. This is when the magnifying glass really gets put down on teams and who you've been for the entirety of the season, but specifically the second half of the season, really gets illuminated. And that's what we saw from the Dodgers last night. Yamamoto is the best big game pitcher on planet Earth. He's a World Series MVP for a reason. He was absolutely surgical last night. Kike Hernandez is a guy who's always going to find a hit for you in the moment that you need him to. The Dodgers have that muscle memory. They know how to win. And even though heading into this postseason, we were talking about injuries, we talked about their vulnerabilities, so many people wanted to defer to them because of what we saw last night. Because when their stars need to make it happen, they find a way.
2: Can I give you one other moment? It was the last moment of the game when Freddie Freeman scooped the ball at first base on a Mookie Betts get, which was awesome. And the way in which Freddie Freeman scooped it for the third out, the final out of the game in that ninth inning, was phenomenal. Their defense, and CeCe, I'm sorry, I don't feel badly doing this because I don't think you're going to be mad at this. It is magnified when you have the night before a team like the Yankees with 4 errors in one game, and you have Mookie, who everyone knows is an outfielder, and then it's like, oh, no, second base. He's playing shortstop with a great get, bad throw to some extent, and Freddie Freeman with an awesome backhanded scoop. Why am I trying to imitate it? It's great, but it was so good in that moment that the Dodgers just make those big plays in those big moments. They were awesome.
3: Yeah, the Dodgers were great last night. Listen, the Braves had chances. Like you mentioned what happened in the fifth. You also had the ninth inning with a leadoff double off of Edwin Diaz. Alves gets in scoring position, and then the Braves can't put together any type of rally. Like, there were chances littered throughout that ball game for the Braves to manufacture some offense. They just weren't able to do it.

0: So that has to be the most disappointing part. But the question that I have to ask to you all, did Walt Weiss make a mistake with staying with Chris Sale too long?
1: No, I can't go there.
0: The bullpen for the Braves was awesome last night. After that third inning, after giving up all of that hard contact, Mauricio Dubon saving a home run from Freddie Freeman on left. Like, yeah. That was a situation where you saw how it was going for Sale, giving up a lot of hard contact, a leadoff base hit to start the fourth. Do you consider going to your bullpen then, as opposed to setting the stage for Kike Hernandez to bust the game wide open? That was the big question that I had. Listen, I understand Chris Sale gets the benefit of the doubt in most cases, but with this lineup, with this team specifically, do you make that decision to go with the best matchup and somebody that the lineup hasn't seen yet in last night's ballgame?
1: So my answer to that question is going to be more of a big picture modern day baseball answer than a specific to that game. Everyone goes to the bullpen at the first sign of trouble, and seemingly no one lets pitchers fight through it like they did back in our day, right?
0: Yeah,
1: so
0: right.
1: When you have a back in our day pitcher like Sale, who's done this, you know, for two decades, basically, it feels like.
2: And who says, I'm going to stay in this game as long as possible.
1: Exactly.
2: I'm going to go deep.
1: You know, you had Verlander on the broadcast last night on Fox on the TV side, and he's like, you know, it's Verlander and Kershaw. But Sale and Bumgarner of that level of that era,
2: yeah.
1: But Sale's kind of the next level of guys that, like, he wants the ball for nine innings. He wants his arm to fall off during the game. That's how you take him out. So it's not a specific answer to the moment. It's more of, I got to make a decision as a fan that I like the idea of starting pitchers dominating and having the opportunity to dominate. So if a manager is going to say, in this case, Walt Weiss, who's on his, what, second job, right? He was a Rockies manager, if I'm not mistaken.
0: Mm-hmm.
1: If he says, that guy, the guy who's going to be at Cooperstown, I'll go too long with him and live with it. I got to be cool with that. For me.
0: But, I mean, with Yamamoto on the mound, you know it's going to be a close game. You know that. Right, the splitter was absolutely filthy last night. You know it's going to be a tight game. You can't allow, you know, extra base hits or home runs, balls going over the fence to be the deciding factor. And I guess anything can happen from, you know, as you go through the lineup and, you know, batter to batter, especially with a lineup as potent as the Dodgers. But man, I just, hindsight is 20/20, and looking back at how that third inning went, I got to think that you potentially make a different decision in the fourth inning with who you're going
1: to
0: roll with.
1: Understood. Totally fair to bring up, obviously, but didn't work out for the Braves. Dodgers win 3-1.
0: No.
1: The other game last night, the late game, you heard it here on ESPN Radio, all the games like today, a quadruple header brought to us by Gusto. Padres win 4-3. Brewers are up 2-1 in this series. San Diego was up 2-0 in the game, 4-2 in the game before the 4-3 win. Jay Cronenworth with a home run. But I think the story of the game late, Mason Miller is on paternity leave for, I think, up to 3 days right now is what it is. The closer, who's normally lights out. He lets up the walk-off game-winning hit to Jackson Chourio in game two for the Brewers. But in this game last night, Michael King, who's a starter, one of my favorite things, I talk about it on our show. I love the starter in the postseason that goes into the game on his throw day. Michael King pitched a couple of days ago. He comes out of relief. 2-0 was the victory. Two innings, of relief for Michael King, who hasn't had a save since his time with the Yankees. Even Xander Bogaerts, post-game for the Padres, on ESPN Radio, was like, I didn't even know he was going to pitch. I had no idea. Like, I was surprised to see the guy out there, and the Padres stave off elimination with that 4-3 victory last night.
2: That series has been like a Tums series. This is the first playoff series since 2021, the NLCS, to begin with three straight one-run decisions. So your margin for error is so small in these games.
1: They got it done.
2: They did.
1: I don't believe they're going to get it done for the entirety of the series.
0: No.
1: And I think we're headed towards the Brewers and the Dodgers, obviously.
2: Well, they go to Milwaukee on Friday.
1: Yeah. Say it again, Smalls?
2: Well, game five is going to be in Milwaukee, if necessary, on Friday.
1: I mean, if the Brewers lose two in a row to lose this series, that is an utter nightmare. I don't see it happening. Miz would pitch, I'm sure, a game five if they have that. I don't know if they're getting to a game five.
0: But if they did, though, it would fit the narrative, wouldn't it?
2: Yes,
0: about
2: it would fit the trend.
0: About the Brewers in the postseason.
2: Oh, gosh.
0: It would fit the narrative, wouldn't it?
1: Yeah, that wouldn't be good. That wouldn't be good to our friends at ESPN Milwaukee right now. But you know what? That's on them if they do it again. If cool, 103 wins in the regular season to not win in the postseason.
2: Oh man!
1: I mean, that's on you. We can't, like, at some point then, if that hypothetical happens, which I don't think it will, but if that hypothetical happens, the most disrespectful thing that I can then say is, I don't care that you win 103 games anymore in the

0: regular season.
1: Then you're Lamar Jackson. Then you're Josh Allen. We don't care what happens in the regular season. If you can't get it done in the postseason, we're not going to put stock in you.
2: Way harsh, Ty. Way harsh.
1: Is it not true? Are they not the Lamar and Josh of
2: baseball? I know, but
1: baseball?
2: Looking at Lamar and Josh as a negative is a harsh way of doing it, even though you're right.
1: No, it's our expectations for you are only in the postseason now. You've graduated out of that due to your consistent excellence in the regular season. It's actually a compliment.
3: Regular season Hall of Famers.
2: It's a compliment to who?
1: It's a compliment to say that we're not going to give you a participation trophy or a pat on the back for doing good in the regular season. You're too good for that.
2: Okay, that way of saying it, yeah, I would agree.
1: You're too good for that. It's a sign of respect for what you've accomplished consistently.
3: Okay, that's a hell of a spin that you put on it.
1: You don't think so?
3: Oh, it just sounds like a nice way of saying we expect you to choke once you get to the playoffs.
1: See, I think it's more that the only thing left for you to do is to get the big one.
3: Okay.
2: Okay. Coming up, in order to get the big one, we may be holding Walkie down this lane. We'll explain next. We're on Sportsmanlike, presented by Progressive Insurance.
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0: That is abysmal. For a quarterback that's been to multiple Super Bowls, won Super Bowl MVP, has a title, is always in the playoffs year over year, for them to be as bad as they are offensively, they're far too talented to be underachieving to this level.
1: We are on Sports and Life here on ESPN Radio. ESPN2, we are presented by Progressive Insurance. That's the voice of one Chris Canty. Talking about the Philadelphia Eagles, who had a really big blow yesterday as Lane Johnson, future Hall of Fame right tackle, has decided to walk away from football. He is retiring after a great career in Philadelphia, citing some mental health and overall health concerns. Two-time Super Bowl champ, six-time Pro Bowler, five-time All-Pro. So obviously not going to question in any way, shape, or form his decision if that is where his decision comes from. Certainly not going to do that. If it was just a player that did not have any kind of things, a need to walk away, I certainly think there would be a fair question of, now? You couldn't have done that 2 months ago? But when it's a man like this, who has an impeccable reputation all around Philadelphia, and he's been so open and honest about mental health challenges and concerns, the only thing to do, in my opinion, is to wish him all of the best in getting his life and his mind and his body as healthy as possible after a 14-year NFL career. That's the real-life side of this. Period. Next sentence. The Eagles are arguably the most banged-up team in the NFL right now. They stink on offense. They're led by a quarterback that somebody on this show picked as MVP. That would be me. It's not looking good for Jalen Hurts as the MVP. And a guy who you both know extremely well, CeCe from his days at Virginia, Smalls from your days in St. Louis, that you both speak glowingly about, two-time Super Bowl champion Chris Long, one with the Eagles, one with the Patriots, green light with Chris Long, had this to say on the aforementioned Jalen Hurts.
2: It ain't the only bad offensive line in the league. And at some point, Jalen Hurts has to prove that he hasn't been propped up by an all-world offensive line and two number one wide receivers outside and a running back that was on the Madden cover. I'm sorry. And you know, I've tried to be as gentle as I can in these situations after games because I'm perfectly aware of the that a quarterback has to deal with. And when you win and you've delivered on the biggest stages, I do think that buys you time. And in Philly, the market is huge. You got your talk show people. I try not to be one of those people. But I don't think he's as good as people think he is. That's not a personal attack. I'm just calling it how I see it. And now it sucks. Yesterday was brutal from a what's available to you standpoint. But if you look at the film, and you can go listen to Nick Foles' podcast, you don't want to believe me, believe Nick Foles. There are things that you're leaving on the field. And in a game like that, where the other quarterback plays poorly, but you're asking him to make big throws throughout the game, you're asking a lot more of Matt Stafford than you are Jalen Hurts. So Matt plays poorly, but you still get the magnificent back shoulder throws, you get the BBs over the middle of the field, you get the attacking mentality that comes with playing quarterback in a big game. It felt like to me Jalen was just hoping to get out of there.
1: Smalls, the audience can't see it because we on the TV side and radio side, obviously.
3: Yeah.
1: Because we have the highlights showing. I see your facial expressions, many during that clip. Why?
3: Well, Chris Long is, as you said, a two-time Super Bowl champion. One in Philadelphia, and he is not someone who's going to say something to be inflammatory. He gives very detailed, well thought out, nuanced analysis. And it's not only informed by his play, but by people that he knows around the league, I'm sure. So for him to come out and say that, people should put a lot of weight into what Chris Long is saying. This isn't just somebody who's trying to make a headline or, as we joked about yesterday, get aggregated. This is someone who's trying to tell you what he is seeing. And he's right about that game. Matthew Stafford did not play well. The Rams gave the Eagles every opportunity to win that game. And I know that that offensive line has been the anchor of the Eagles' success in so many ways. Mm-hmm. They had been so fortunate with their health throughout their run of success. You had Jeff Stoutland, who people talked about him leaving the organization was going to be a huge, huge loss for them. Lane Johnson is not there. They're banged up. The offensive weapons are banged up. A.J. Brown isn't there anymore. There's a lot of negative circumstances working against Jalen Hurts. Another offensive coordinator, mind you, for him to get used to and a scheme to adapt to. However, the way that we hold other quarterbacks accountable

0: and say, at some point, we need to see you elevate your play despite all the things falling apart around you. And in these moments, we expect more from you. I think it's a fair criticism, of Jalen Hurts and this offense. They've been outscored 31-0 in the second half of their last two games, which they both lost. Only 68 net yards passing and 172 yards of total offense in second halves across two games. He's got to be better, and this offense has to be better.
1: All fair criticisms. What I would say to that is good players can't overcome bad coaching. And the decision that Nick Sirianni made to go for it on fourth down and successive drives is what ultimately doomed the team against the LA Rams in week four. They had a double-digit lead at home. Kick the field goal, make it a two-touchdown game. Instead, Nick Sirianni opted to try to make it a three-score game, and that came back to bite him. And this isn't the first time that we're talking about questionable decisions with Nick Sirianni when it comes to game management. You couple that with the fact that they have no identity on offense, which is the head coach's responsibility to establish with his new offensive coordinator, and you get Jalen Hurts, and as Dominique Foxworth describes it, this amorphous offense that really doesn't do anything well. And it only gets exacerbated when you're dealing with the injury bug on the offensive line as well as your skill position core. So I get that everybody wants to direct all of the ire at Jalen Hurts, but I've got too big of a sample size with him being excellent and this team consistently being a contender in order to say that he's the problem and not a part of the solution.
2: Yeah, I think there's – listen, if there's credit to go around when they're doing well with those two guys, the quarterback and coach, there's going to be blame to go around when they're not doing well. We talk about those two roles in football more than any other roles in any other sport by a lot, right? But what's interesting is Jalen Hurts' season has not been ideal so far. They're 2-2, right? And their third down percentages are horrific, 0-for-12 on Sunday. I think, though, my pick for MVP before the season of Jalen Hurts is still right. And what I mean by that is this. Let me play it out for you. The narrative, which is part of the argument, and the individual success, which is part of the argument, is right there for him.
1: Oh, no question.
2: He's got to do it now. And everyone has every right to believe, from Chris Long to Michelle Smallman to Chris Canty to anyone else, he ain't going to do it. You have every right to believe that. Period. Next sentence. Juergens out. Dickerson's out. Johnson retired. Barkley's out. Devontae Smith banged up. Dallas Goedert, who's his real go-to guy more than any of these guys, out. A.J. Brown in New England. The narrative is right there for the unbelievable amount of individual success that if he pulls this off, he is in the MVP conversation.
1: And he's got an opportunity to start this Sunday, going up against the hottest team in football, the Jacksonville Jaguars. They've won 11 of their last 12 games, and they've got the second-ranked scoring defense in the league. People are talking about Anthony Capinelli being on a short list of, you know, potential head coaching hires for a lot of teams when this cycle comes around. So, I mean, you're right. It's right there for Jalen Hurts to prove to all his detractors that this guy is as good as we think he is, that he is a player that is deserving of all of the accolades that he's gotten and the resume that he's amassed. I just don't understand why people want to nitpick from what Jalen Hurts has already proven as a starter. He's always in the playoffs. I mean, what is it, three straight years, double-digit win seasons? He's gone to two Super Bowls, won one of them, and Super Bowl MVP. He's beaten Patrick Mahomes in the postseason. I don't know what people want from Jalen Hurts. Now, when it comes to the Nick Sirianni of it all, I think it leaves a lot to be desired. When you start talking about what you do well and he can't answer that question, when you ask about the identity and he can't answer that question, how is the quarterback supposed to operate an offense where the head coach doesn't have a clear vision of what they're going to be? And he can't articulate it to the media. If he can't tell it to the media, how the hell is that going over when he speaks to the team in the locker room? So, again, I'm not saying that Jalen Hurts doesn't deserve some blame. But it's hard for good players to overcome bad coaching. And right now, what I'm seeing on the field from the Eagles, both on the offensive side of the ball and the defensive side of the ball, is a product of coaching or lack thereof.
2: Still think it's there for them. That's the weirdest part about this. It's right there for him. He's just got to do it. In my case, Jalen, in your case, Sirianni, because it's there for him too.

0: through the adversity, who has the bigger opportunity moving forward? We will get to that after CCS this. You already shouted out Harry Douglas, Freddie and Harry, the battle they have with 5 Hour Energy.
1: This is even more beef with Harry Douglas.
0: There you go.
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2: Hey, this is Rich Eisen. 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UCLA Bruins head football coach Bob Chesney, he's 4-0 getting set for Oregon. 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
1: 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When you've got a guy like Chris Long who is not looking for hot takes, when he is as reasonable, logical, sensical, and kind as everyone who knows him, which these two, Michelle and Chris, do say he is, and he says Jalen Hurts is not as good as everyone thinks he is, and he's a former Eagle, and they have all of these injuries now in Philadelphia, some may say they feel like, I don't know, a hot mess in 30 minutes.
3: But I guess my question is, and I got to pose this to Chris. He says that Jalen Hurts has to prove he's not a product of having a running back that's on the Madden cover and two number one wide receivers and the best offensive line in football. Jalen Hurts has been to multiple Super Bowls and won a Super Bowl and Super Bowl MVP. Tell me the quarterback that has that resume that doesn't get there with good players around him. I don't know who that guy is.
1: There's never been one.
3: That's my point. So like,
1: there's never been a superstar in the NBA that hasn't won with all the talent. Like, oh, look at the guys he's playing with. Look at the girls she's playing with, or women she's playing with in the WNBA. Yeah, Asia Wilson is the best WNBA player ever. Well, there's other good players on our team. Like, same thing. LeBron is one of the
4: 1-2. I still have faith in them.
5: It is what sucks is I also like the Brewers. You know, it's like these are two very tough teams to hate. It's very tough to hate the Brewers. You see the mic'd up moment last night?
6: Oh, it was awesome. I actually saw it this morning. It's on TV now. I saw it when I was getting out of the shower. It's amazing. Pat Murphy's amazing.
4: Oh, yeah. The man carries pocket pancakes to the games. Like, how can you hate Pat Murphy? That's the thing. But then also, I can't hate Craig Stammen. He's awesome. I love the Padres. And that's not a dig at them. I mean, the Brewers have just been playing quality baseball all season.
5: For some context, Pat Murphy, the manager of the Milwaukee Brewers, was in the middle of a mic'd up and was pretty frustrated with the opposition being good at baseball and let out some choice words on national television last night that we cannot play on the show. But it was one of those funny, cute little moments that humanizes these sports figures. Let's dig into it. We got a guy. Now, here's a guy. In the middle of his postseason run, who leaves the team because his partner's having a baby. Are we cool with that? Next on the Drake Toll Show.
7: Can Dallas make it two in a row after their comeback win in Houston? They'll have to hold off a desperate Tampa team to do so. Cowboys. Bucks. 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Westwood One Sports.
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0: Picture this. You're going to have a kid. Well, you're not going to have a kid, but your wife is going to have a kid. And then you find out that it's going to be in the middle of your postseason run, the NLDS. But you're also the best closer in baseball. Herein lies the issue. Pete, Addy, Laura, Mason Miller, the best closer in baseball. Going to have a child with Jordan Lynn Miller, his wife. She's pregnant. Baby's about to pop. What does the closer do? Smell you guys later. I'm going to my wife while she has the baby. Now the San Diego Padres have to figure out who closes games for them. They used a starter yesterday, Michael King, and it worked out. It was scary there at the end, but it worked out. They won the game. But now they have to use someone not named Mason Miller as he goes to the birth of his child. Now, I've unpacked this in a pretty empathetic, emotional way here. There's some pathos to what I'm giving you right here. I'm trying to hit the heart bone a bit. But Pete, we're talking sports. We're talking closer. We're talking championship on the line. Let's begin with you. Are we cool with this?
1: Look, I'm not, but I do want to, of course, give background. Like, I'm not saying that baseball is more important than the birth of this child. I'm not saying that. But this wasn't Tuesday night against the Rockies in June. It was an elimination game. And Miller, arguably the most important reliever on the roster. The Padres were down two games. I think there's exceptions like to the rule. Like, I'm totally on board with paternity leave, like athletes being present for their families. But hold on now. Like, okay. Professional sports command, like, sacrifice. And success in professional sports is built around tiny windows of extraordinary sacrifice. And a baseball player might play 15 years and not get this opportunity. And I would almost put it to my own personal, like, situation. Like, I in my story, in my life, like, I had setbacks. I had to get sober before I could get anything going professionally. And I've worked my ass off to get to where I am. And if I had, like, a college football playoff game for ESPN, like, 2 years from now, and somehow by you know, some amazing feature, you know, above, my wife is pregnant at my age. Who knows? But you know, if that goes down,
0: and Pete's age, Pete's getting a little too old. Pete's getting too old to have kids.
1: I'm in my mid 40s, but you know, and she's around the same age. So, anyways, if that were to happen, right? If the miracle took place. I think I would. We've already got an agreement that, like, when we met, it was like, hey, this doesn't supersede all, but this is the deal. Like, I have worked my entire life for this. I had a huge pause. I'm back at it. And with Mason Miller, so just to finish that thought, I'm back at it. I got to do this. We discussed it. I'll be back home. I'll be there right after. Okay. And I know Addy's like, that's no good. But hold on. I will say this last thing. The Mason Miller deal spills off into an entire team, which I think makes it even more impactful. Like, and again, like we said before the break, I do not know the entire story. She could have an extenuating health issue we don't know about. Right?
0: Sure, sure.
1: Seriously, there could be something there. Or like a veteran like Manny Machado could have grabbed him and said, you need to be there for your wife. Like, you know, because there is a different approach that some athletes are a little more evolved now. They're a little more thoughtful, right? So... That's my take on the whole thing. I would have been at Petco Park last night.
0: Addy, before you go, the music's ready. The music's cued. You have two options. You can either deliver the biggest loser of the day to Mason Miller, who's on paternity leave, or to Pete Souza. And the second you deliver it, roll music, roll biggest loser of the day.

0: Today's biggest loser of the day is Pete Souza. Yeah, man. I mean, just behind the scenes, I can tell you right now, I work with baseball players every single day of the week. I do. And they would tell you, go be there for the birth of your kid. Go be there for that.
1: That's an elimination game?
0: I'm sorry, that's
1: not...
0: the floor. Yeah, thank you.
2: He did poop the bed. He
0: went 1.2 innings and allowed 2 earned runs October 4th versus the Brewers. And they were saying, he wasn't tipping pitches, but it's like, okay. I'm sorry, I know it's an elimination game, but what, you want that kid 18 years from now to hate you? Be like, you obviously prioritize other things. I said this earlier when the whole news with Mike McDonald came out. He's like the head coach for the Seahawks, and he said, I only see my son 30 minutes a week. That's not a flex. That's super embarrassing, and that's bad on you as a father. Yes, you're an athlete, I get it, but it's the birth of your child. That's not something that happens all the time. And I know a lot of ball players, just when talking with them, they will tell you, no, you need to go be there for that. And guys, it was only one day, one game. I understand it's the postseason and it's an elimination game. But if this roster is constructed correctly, if A.J. Preller, their general manager, did his job, then they have other guys that can come in, which they did, and like kind of go up there and help that team out. We're not even talking about the fact that New York Yankees pitcher Max Fried, his wife is due any day now. And that's the other thing, is he might have to go on paternity leave. And the player's like, no, you need to go do that. It's the birth of your kid. This isn't like it's the birth of like your dog's having a litter. No, it's your child. Go be a father for one day. Go play baseball and then come back and be there.
1: My buddy Matt Devlin, who I talk about, the Raptors play-by-play guy, missed the birth of his son because he was calling a WNBA game, the New York Liberty.
0: Like
1: he thought
0: that's
1: he was
0: really
1: make
0: sad.
1: It, no problem. And this is obviously like 20 years ago, and he didn't get there in time.
0: I'm sure he thinks about that to this day.
1: He tells the story. There's a reason I know it. To your point, here's one thing I do want to highlight because this happened just recently. The Cowboys beat the Texans, and Shamar James, a member of the Cowboys, took Jerry Jones' charter back to Dallas right after the game to be with his wife. Like, there are also accommodations made in today's world where, like, it's 2.5 hours. Like, his wife's got to be in San Diego, right? I could be wrong. I don't know. I mean, it's now making assumptions. But you would think he could get right there after the game in a freaking helicopter. This isn't
0: You say that. I'm just gonna say there's a reason why I'm an only child. Julie Bates with her 56 hours of labor. It could take a couple days. Yeah.
1: I got no business like arguing with women about stuff like this, to be honest.
0: Yeah, I know you're like, no, go play baseball. It's not that big
1: of
0: a deal.
1: But I do. Look, I know, and to my own detriment, I know what I would have done. That's all I'm saying. Like, I know what I would have done. Like, and it's a choice, and it remains a choice. Like, even if I'm going to take major heat from my wife.
3: Cats in the cradle and the silver spoon.
0: I think if I'm just thinking about this right now, I think if I was having a kid and my husband was not there for it because of like one game, I actually think that would bother me for a very long time. Like, I think that would be like something. It's like you missed like this important event.
2: Yeah. Here's what we're not thinking about. Plan this a little bit better, man.
0: Don't be doing the deed in January.
2: The second she was like, oh, my due date's October 8th. Like, no. Like,
1: as a woman, like, even if the guy, so if I play the game and I get there in time with like an hour to spare, I'm guessing you're still pissed. But if I make this risk, if I'm like, you know, you could go at any moment, but I'm like, I'm praying to God that this 3 hours, it's not going to happen then. So I've made the decision and put it all at risk. Are you still mad at your partner?
0: I just think there's nothing in this world that is as important as the birth of a kid. Your child. And
1: it's hard,
0: I trust you, he's not the only one whose wife is like going into labor. There's, like I said, Max Fried, Tyler Glass now at the end of this month.
2: There are wives in Africa going into labor right now, Pete. You're complaining right now.
0: I'm so sorry to his wife. I got Pitt versus Virginia Tech. I can't be there.
2: Like, every time I asked my parents for McDonald's when I was a kid, they're like, there's kids starving in Africa. I was like, there's kids starving the next town over.
0: I'm starving.
1: Send it to them was a good way to get hit. Okay, I will tell you just this one piece of context, piece of history, because I remember this. I lived through it. 1993, Babygate was the incident.
0: Yeah.
1: Okay?
0: I was there.
1: The player on the Houston Oilers was David Williams. He was a

0: starting offensive tackle. Saturday, October 16th, 1993, Debbie, his wife, goes into labor. He got permission from Bud Adams, the team owner, to use the charter. Management expected him to catch a commercial flight later to join the team. He did not. He chose to remain in Houston with his wife. He didn't join the team on the road. The GM docked him a week's pay, $125,000, fined him another $100,000, and it sparked a massive debate nationwide as to what is right, what is wrong with this. And some of the players inside the locker room were not happy about it because he was supposed to come back, and he didn't. And that was a team where the Oilers were supposed to be really good that year. Remember, they blew it against the Bills in the playoffs, and you look back at moments like that, and it's like, was this team as together as they needed to be?
1: Oh, man. I was really excited to get to let's do it super fast. Ben, we're hitting a break in about a minute and a half, but Ben, go. It's your turn. Ben in San Diego.
2: Got it. Hey, come on. You guys are making something out of nothing. Let the guy go be with his... They said that they knew this. They're hoping it would have happened in Milwaukee, so when they flew back, they gave him the day. The guy threw like 45 pitches in two innings the other day. Granted, we had a day off. He shut down for 2 days usually on stuff like that. Goby, not to mention Walker Buehler, too. He missed the start on Saturday to have his kid. They threw Robbie Ray, and it ended up working out. So we have the best bullpen in baseball. Someone needs to step up. These are professionals. And
3: Addy, you
2: like the Brewers? You like the Brewers, but hey, we lost by a wire on the roof. And Mason Miller
3: literally
2: tipping his pitches in
3: the
2: ninth inning. So this could have been either way. This could have gone either way. I'm not saying they're going to win, but, you know, who knows? Thanks.
1: Thanks, Ben. Great as always, man.
0: Under the gun, I will say, if he was definitely not going to pitch if he had a day off, that's a whole different story. I would go.
1: All right, just in the nick of time, Pete. That's Pete Souza, Addy Bass produces. Laura Jimenez runs the board. And Joe Davis, dead today on the Drake Toll Show.
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1: And we have Creighton back from his long North Carolina journey, and I'm guessing sleepless.
2: Very minimal sleep. Yeah. About an hour and a half.
1: Okay. Yeah.
2: Got him about 3-something this morning.
1: Oh, man.
3: I would not be here this morning.
1: Yeah, you didn't have to.
2: Could
1: have sat this one out.
2: We had a Brom show last night.
1: Yeah, weren't there, and they still did it. Yeah.
2: I wasn't there. I missed Roosters, missed the friendly crowd that's always there.
1: Always, yes.
2: So, but no, it was nice for me to have a few days to not have to really get in the pen with the negativity.
1: Yeah, because that's
2: because I'm not in the negative mindset yet.
1: Yeah, I mean it's good because you're about the last holdout.
2: I'm all aware.
1: The thing you tell these people is we still got to play seven more at least.
2: We still got to play seven more.
1: I mean, we still got seven more of these, man. You know, and they all count. And other teams can screw up, and you just got to just show up Friday and hopefully not. Do whatever hole you plug in that the spouts out the other end.
2: Yeah.
1: Let's not do that. Let's not plug one hole and have the other. I mean, you can tell just Brom's miserable. Just listen to his show last night. He is just miserable. I mean, that's like, yeah, I know. I mean, he's made mistakes, and he even said, his fourth down call he didn't like. He'd take that back. And then took a shot at the defense, which is what he does.
2: Yeah.
1: this is what he does.
3: Everybody's got to catch strays in a 2-3 start. That's kind of how that goes.
1: Yucky. Yeah.
2: He should have gone to Charlotte. I mean, just gotten softball questions and PRs.
1: Well, hey, you're there. You can grill people with questions if you want. You know, if you weren't satisfied with the intensity of the questioning.
2: I will say the one thing.
4: Jeff Walls, when are you going to win a title?
2: I was really getting on Jeff, like, when

0: going to take the next step,
1: right,
0: you know, establish
1: right,
0: a standard of
1: yeah,
0: championships.
1: Yeah, yeah, yeah.
0: No, but, you know, yesterday, the thing with Pat Kelsey that the local people, like non-Louisville people, they were grilling him, how much did you spend? That's the whole consensus about Louisville.
1: Yeah.
0: Is this
1: how much
0: team
1: money
0: went out?
1: You guys have?
0: This team went out and they just threw God's money at a roster and compiled it. And people are kind of scoffing almost at the Louisville contingent.
1: Like in what way? What was
0: just
1: the,
0: like you know, you guys cry broke, but you're here with the best roster ever assembled.
1: Uh-huh.
0: Like what's going on? Like what are y'all doing up there?
1: Yeah.
0: So and there's really what do we say to that?
1: It's a good question.
0: Yeah.
1: I mean,
0: it's, we went all in.
1: Well, they're not
0: we assembled a roster.
1: I think we've established they're not broke. Nobody's making money, but broke and not having a profit are two different things.
2: No, they're doing just fine. And yeah, I mean, it was interesting. I watched a lot of the. I mean, it really as much as I could find on Pat Kelsey and some of our players yesterday. It was nice to hear from Pat Kelsey, you know. I mean, all the way down in Charlotte, you know, he's doing the rounds there.
1: And
2: with
1: Luke
2: a lot
1: Hancock.
2: Yeah.
0: Luke looked great.
2: Yeah.
0: And Louisville legend Jerry Eves was there.
1: Oh, well, that's surprising.
0: Oh, Pat Kelsey. He couldn't have been worse out of the gate on the podium.
1: Pat Kelsey couldn't have been worse out of the gate?
2: Because
0: he questioned the moderator, then he praised Jerry Eves.
1: Oh. Well,
0: in the first minute.
1: What's he? I mean,
2: that bothers Creighton.
1: What did he do to the moderator?
0: The moderator was like saying, we've got a question here.
1: Yeah.
0: And Kelsey jumped in and said, oh, that's Louisville legend Jerry Eves. And the guy's like, what? Like, it was some chick in the front row.
1: Yeah.
0: And he was like,
1: well, nobody's going to know who Jerry Eves is. You know, I mean,
2: if they're not from,
1: yeah, if they're like some, you know, if they're doing that, they're probably in their 20s or 30s, I'm guessing.
0: But then he got a little snippy with the moderator.
1: Well, do we have this audio?
0: Well, let me check. Did someone cut it yesterday? Let's see.
1: Well, I mean, you were there.
2: Creighton coming in here hot. You know, Creighton just coming in.
1: Like, I'd rather not relive it. I'd rather, you know, kind of hear it if it sounds like it's that good.
2: No. So that's the thing with Creighton. You can't praise Jerry Eves.
1: Yeah.
2: And be on Creighton's good side here. You know, that's
1: it is.
0: Well, I mean, read the room, though. Louisville fans are not a fan of Jerry Eves.
1: Yes, but if you're the head coach of Louisville, you have to praise everybody in their past.
2: There you go.
1: I mean, that's it. You can't have the opinion that other people have. And, you know, I mean, that's welcome to politically correct things to do. I mean, I'd really like to know in his heart of hearts what Kelsey thinks of the guy the Nets drafted. But I think he was down there. I think he has to praise him. But the guy the Nets drafted was there.
0: Oh, well, Brooklyn was playing Charlotte last night in a preseason game.
1: Yeah,
0: so there a few people went after the festivities, and I didn't. I got on the road.
2: Yeah.
0: I said, "I'm."
2: But
0: good.
2: He didn't play though, right?
0: He didn't play
2: because because the New York Post is already on.
1: Yeah,
2: they already sniffed this one out. You know, with the Mykal Brown, it's like Mykal Brown Jr. has no timetable as Nets prioritize full recovery from his injury, and so
1: not my problem.
2: It's no longer our issue.
1: Not my problem. That's your problem. Welcome to the party.
2: You drafted your own problem.
1: Yes. It's the least surprising headline, you know, of all time.
2: So that was interesting yesterday, and I think we should play those clips as you find them. But what did you make of the McGavick tweet and then the Josh Hurd response?
1: Okay. There's one I think I'd like the audio from, too.
2: I agree with you.
1: So is there audio of this?
2: No.
1: Because McGavick sent a tweet. I mean, you should read both.
2: I mean, the board meeting may have been recorded, but I don't know where to find it, you know, like if there's a Zoom recording of the meeting or whatever.
1: This is McGavick yesterday.
2: Yeah, start out with McGavick.
1: Water at some point. Is James back there? Sorry, I should have done that before the show. McGavick, Louisville AD Josh Hurd says in today's annual meeting with EULA's board that he sat down with head coach Jeff Brohm this past Sunday and had a conversation with him about how he can make his staff better. Also made sure to note that the board that given the resources that are poured into the program, losses, regardless of how small, are magnified. Now that was a summation.
2: And
1: McGavick's summation.
2: It's a McGavick summation. I kind of think.
1: Oh, I heard that and I go, whoa.
2: I know.
1: We got a civil war on our hands.
2: We got a problem.
1: You can already see factions forming anyway, but this seems like it's being like accelerated when you
2: right.
1: see that.
2: And I live this every day with Amy. You know, like the
1: I'm like, gonna get my own water.
2: Like, yeah, go ahead and do that. You know, I live this every day with Andy getting, you know, sort of the cutoff quote, you know, or the mischaracterized quote. It's a fun thing to do on the radio, you know, with your teammates, you know.
0: Yeah.
2: You can cut out, you can say, oh, blank said this, take it out of context. It's on the mixtape every single Friday. We do this. But McGavick does this with the athletic director, and he probably thinks that he characterized this in a accurate way.
0: Close to the truth.
2: And I don't know.
1: Josh Hurd
2: was like,
1: here's what he says.
2: This is not how, it,
1: here's
2: this is
1: what
2: not
1: he
2: coming
1: says.
2: Off how McGavick typed it the way that I had, that it was intended to come off here.
1: It was a mixtape. Did you look at their own mixtape?
2: Yes, you were the trustees meeting to have a mixtape.
1: So Hurd comes out on his own. Not a guy that tweets a lot.
2: No.
1: If we're reporting on what I said, let's report all of it. It's always a hell of a way to start. Yes, I said I was disappointed with how the season has gone. I also said the responsibility for getting better starts with me. My conversation with Jeff wasn't just about how his staff gets better. It was about how we all get better. Coaches, administrators, everyone involved in supporting our program. When results don't meet expectations, everybody needs to look in the mirror, especially the leaders. I kind of cleared it up.
2: Yeah. Well, and then he said, finally.
1: I made
2: it very clear.
1: I don't know how to read Twitter. So,
2: finally.
1: Oh.
2: I made it very clear that there are a lot of football teams that wish they could have won 28 games the past three seasons. And, you know, first of all, Josh Hurd, we got to pay for the expanded Twitter. Like, it's $15
1: okay,
2: a month.
1: Okay, just because so I just look at that. Tweet. Yeah, I don't see that. Yeah.
2: So that you can see it all. You know, that's, you know.
1: We'll start a GoFundMe.
2: You'll start a GoFundMe for Josh Hurd so you get the premium Twitter, I guess. I'm just joking. But have you ever stepped in it? Yeah, like as a reporter, like McGavick
1: well, I
2: just did there.
1: Did he? Can we see what was said? I don't automatically say that McGavick missed. I mean, I'd like.
2: It
1: to,
2: just feels
1: is there
2: like.
1: No,
2: it,
1: yeah,
2: it feels like how what Josh says. Like, yeah, I said that, but there's
1: in
2: that
1: context.
2: But there's a lot more that I did say that kind of.
1: But I would like to hear it so I can pick a side.
2: Yeah.
1: Of what was said and what was the message. I mean, for the fact that Josh went out and tweeted what he said. He did not feel that was characterized very
2: correct
1: you know,
2: way,
1: at all. But is there no audio?
2: Well, it also lets you know, hey, it's sensitive.
1: Oh,
2: right?
1: Is it?
2: You know, it's sensitive. Like,
1: yes, it is.
2: You know, you're 2-3, and what you don't want is your head coach who's dialed in, and you know he's burying his head in the sand with the football team, and he's just getting in there and blinders on and just doing all this stuff to have this come across his desk and be like. Well, I can't pay attention to the Board of Trustees meeting and figure out what is he talking about here?
1: I no one would disagree with the sentiment that McGavick wrote, whether that was what was said or not. Mm-hmm. I mean, that you would expect the AD would do something along those lines and talk with the coach and here's, you know, whatever suggestion, this and that. But to do it at a board meeting in that fashion would seem like something that is counterproductive. So I don't think the way... It doesn't sound like the way McGavick wrote it is the way that it was said. I also just think, can we not just get the audio?
2: Maybe there is.
1: Yeah, I don't know.
2: I would
1: because
2: there's audio of it.
1: There almost has to be, right? Does there not? So
2: I mean, they have to have these types of meetings have to be recorded in some way.
1: Yeah,
2: but maybe it's handwritten.
1: But maybe it is like the mixtape, their version. They're just taking things out of context. You know,
2: Oh,
1: look. He said something about booty.
2: Yeah.
1: You know? And then it just
2: this is our world. This is what happens.
1: Right.
2: We say something. Yeah. Andy cuts
1: 5:30
2: it.
1: On Friday afternoon.
2: Andy
1: welcome to the party.
2: It, and then it's, this is the what it is.
1: We're
2: for
1: desensitized.
2: All time.
1: We're like, I know you didn't say that, you know. Yeah. But I don't know. What do you think? What's your summation?
2: Well, I think, you know, what the most interesting thing to me after we get all this cleared up is that. They met on Sunday,
1: mm-hmm.
2: You know, that they like, you know, I don't think that that's going to be mischaracterized that, hey,
1: they clearly met. Nobody's disputing that
2: they met. And, you know, that this is something that I don't think they do every single Sunday. You know, I think it's like, hey, you know, you're 2-3. What can you do to get better? And what sort of you know, and
1: anything from us.
2: He said, how did he have a conversation about how he can make his staff better? And I was kind of thinking about that, like, what sort of thing could Josh Hurd and he discuss?
1: Well, he's probably saying, what do you need anything? You know, I'm sure it's like,

0: like that. What do you need?
1: Right.
0: You know, here's what I think you might need, but what do you need? I mean, I think I would want the coach and the AD to have that kind of meeting when you're 2-3.
1: Well, and on Monday, Jeff was talking about how he's going to have to stick his head in the defense a little bit more. And I was thinking about this last night.
0: I thought that would have been the plan all along the way he did this defense thing. You know, I would have thought if you're just going to do this, it seems like you want to have some say in how the defense is played anyway. Like, you knew he was going to end up sticking his head in the defensive.
1: Yeah.
0: He's head coach.
1: Right.
0: But
1: has he up to this point given them the autonomy, and has he not done, you know, I don't
0: maybe
1: know.
0: Maybe he has, but it's his ass on the line. So he's like, all right.
1: Right.
0: We tried it your way, and we're still going to do a lot of it your way, but I'm going to have some say in this, and we're – I don't know.
1: I was kind of thinking about this. It's like, if the only person in the world who probably knows your offense as well as you do is Brian, he's been your offensive coordinator for a really long time, and if you are going to spend more time with the defense, do you have Brian call some plays?
0: Well, I mean, I think, like, he's talking about spending his time on defense during the week.
1: During the week, but during a game, and I'm not saying you give him up entirely, but like, does Brian take an elevated role because he's been with you for, you know, since Purdue, you know, as your offensive coordinator, and he doesn't call plays, but I mean, gosh, as somebody who's been around, I mean, he's got to know the offense backwards and forwards, and you know, and that seems to be the next stage of evolution, really, for Brian too, is that, you know, he would then, you know, be a play caller somewhere, and if he can call the plays here, at least so that you can stick your head in there.
0: By the way, speaking of offensive coordinators, yesterday I heard him say this on the broadcast, and I didn't quite pick it up. On Sunday, the Sunday morning game, the Commanders, their offensive coordinator is David Blount. He was Jeff's quarterback.
1: Isn't that wild?
0: At Purdue. He's never called plays, and he's 30 years old. He went from assistant quarterback coach to the offensive coordinator. He's never been an offensive coordinator, like, in college. Like, that's, he's never done it. And all of a sudden he's calling plays in the NFL. And it was his first quarterback at Purdue, or one of his first quarterbacks. It was just crazy that
1: it was an early quarterback. I think
0: welcome to calling plays. The starter's down, the backup's out, and now you got some emergency quarterback.
1: I think that's who we played against in our game against Purdue.
0: I
1: think it was Louisville Purdue.
0: He was at Purdue 2014 to 2018, so that's absolutely who it was as a player. Yeah.
1: Yeah. So
0: I was just looking, and you know, like, David. And I heard him say it on the broadcast.
1: Yeah, it was Blau. He had 175 yards passing.
0: So anyway, I didn't mean it, but it was just crazy that this guy is. They said he's never called plays at any level, and now he's the offensive coordinator.
1: Hey man, football will find talent.
0: Yeah.
1: If you're talented at something, you know, and you have that ability, you know, they will identify it and be like, well, I think this guy might be. We might want to put him and do this. And then if you're
0: take
1: successful.
0: Take somebody with the stones to do it, though. So, anyway, just speaking of coordinators, but back to your point.
1: But I'm just, you know, like.
0: Everybody's calling for that. Does he need to call? I just think
1: I'm not calling for it. I'm asking the question. Brian's been there forever. Like, he's gone through and done the
0: coaching
1: things.
0: But what he can do, though, in that scenario, is if he doesn't like the play call, complain about the offensive coordinator. I mean, I think Jeff's going to just call the plays. I think that's what he does. There's certain things that he's just not going to budge on, and I think that's one of them.
1: I think
0: that's kind of why you're paying him.
1: You know? I mean, partially, but I think for Brian, you know, I sometimes think, I'm like, man, I feel like he's probably got to know this offense really well. He probably could call this offense really well. Is this an opportunity for him to do that and free up Jeff's time? And I'm not saying it even has to be permanently. Like, could it be something that happens, like, Friday night, so that he can focus on the defense. So he can focus on managing the team. I'm only asking the question.
0: Well,
1: plenty
0: of people are suggesting it. I mean, I understand the argument. I just think that this is what he does best in his mind is call plays. So I don't know how that would make him better if he's not the guy calling the plays. I mean, no offense to Brian, but if he was that good offensive coordinator, somebody would have snatched him by now.
1: Yeah.
0: I mean, so honestly. I just feel that if you are Jeff Brom and things aren't going well, the last thing you're going to do is say, you know what, I'm going to let someone else call the plays on offense.
1: Brian's highly compensated, though, and he's been in this offense. And I think some of it is that Jeff is a good play caller. Yeah. Like, he is a really good play caller, so you don't want to give that up. But does that limit,
0: how people view
1: Brian? Because I agree.
0: That's not the job. Look, his job's on the line. Forget how people view Brian. This is Jeff's job, and this is his career on the line. And I just think the people that are
1: legacies kind of
0: everywhere I go, the people are like, well, you know, it's like they don't watch Sean McVay in the NFL. Like, he just barks into that play call sheet just the same damn way Jeff does. And some coaches can do it. Some can't. And I just don't think that's something you do midstream. If that's something you're going to do, I think you do that in the offseason, have a plan. You don't implement it on a week's notice.
1: Yeah. It's going to be very interesting. Yeah, David Blau is 18 of 26 for 175 yards.
0: Against
1: two touchdowns. Did throw two picks. Calling plays there in the NFL.
0: Yeah, how about that?
1: Doesn't always, you know, I think he probably is a better play caller than a signal caller.
0: Yeah. there's a lot of things. But it's just not like there are, you know, all these things that, it's not like they're getting smashed. Like, you got to make massive changes. It's a thing,
1: three points, a thing
0: here or there. And yes, good teams win those games. I just don't think if you're Jeff, you totally change the way, certainly not what you're doing it on offense.
1: You got to find an edge, you know, to make up these three-point differentials. And not to say that you're going into a game where you're going to lose by three. I mean, Florida State, it's an entirely new game.
0: Yeah.
1: Here
0: was a quote from Jeff from the ESPN article last year about this. I didn't know there was.
1: Okay.
0: He says, there's nobody I would trust more than him. I'm talking about Brian to call the plays. But for now, Big Brother Brom will call the plays. I'd be cheating my team if I didn't use what I thought I was pretty good at to help us win. It's not like my brother couldn't do it, but I feel like it's my responsibility to continue to do that. I still put that on my shoulders.
1: Yeah.
0: And I think I don't think he's going to change on that.
1: So,
0: I don't think he should, by the way.
1: All right. So
0: I think he's a good play, as good as they get. You know?
1: I don't disagree with you.
0: So,
1: I like it when – but I also kind of don't know what I have over there with Brian. You know, and if it frees up Jeff to go manage other parts of the team that need his help –
0: I just don't,
1: you know.
0: So you are suggesting
1: no,
0: that.
1: No, I'm asking the question.
0: No, you're like, suggesting it.
1: It's not a suggestion. It's
0: okay.
1: It's a question. I really want to know, is that something that would be considered or be on the table? Or is it more, hey, during the week, we're going to meet about this, and this is what I want on these situations. This is what I want this done.
0: I think he's got a connection with the quarterback that he's developed, and he is going to do that. That's what he does best.
1: I
0: don't know how that would make a better team if he's not calling plays. That's of all the things that need to be done, him not calling plays is not on – I don't think very high on that list.
1: And I think it helped. I think it's going to help that Entringer is now probable.
0: Yeah.
1: You know, part of our communication issues is that you didn't have Watts or Entringer in both the Wake Forest or NC State games, and those are your two leaders back there in the secondary, and it looks like they lack leadership. So when Cohen Entringer is back, I think that can help. Now he's missed some time, and hopefully he's healthy enough to go out there and do the job. But, you know, I don't know. What other things could they do on defense other than just meeting during the week, coming up with a better plan?
0: Not blowing coverage.

0: defense. Uh-huh. I'm going to start taking over. Then you go beat two ranked teams on the back half of the schedule. You get back in the top 25 before the Kentucky game.
1: Who were the two ranked teams that beat that year?
0: Wake and NC State.
2: NC State. Wake was actually number 10 in the country.
0: That was the
1: didn't feel like they were number
0: Hartman
1: 10.
0: Game.
2: Right. Yeah. And then NC State was number 24. Beat Cignetti, on the way through there. And then
1: was before your love affair. So.
2: And then did lose to Kentucky. And
0: before
2: I,
0: going to win the bowl game against
2: the Fenway Bowl.
0: Cincinnati. Yeah.
1: Well, like, speaking of Hartman, he's on the Washington team. So Blau could be
2: really
1: plays for Hartman.
0: So
1: don't
0: what's
1: get
0: their record?
1: Here.
2: What a weird situation.
1: What's that?
0: What's Washington's record?
1: Their season's been kind of like, totally, derailed by Jaden Daniels. Going down, but they're what are they overall? NFC.
0: I mean, to put you on the spot. There,
1: 1-3. I mean, they're not good.
0: Oh yeah, well, fire Blau then.
1: Yeah.
0: Well, I mean, this is ridiculous. Get rid of them.
1: Yeah.
2: But no. But I remember after we lost to Boston College 2022, Satterfield like
1: why
2: that.
1: I just will never forget that answer, Brian Brown. Why did you put Zay Flowers in single covers? We thought they were going to run the ball.
2: Thought they were going
1: to. Yeah,
2: run the
1: they
2: ball.
1: Were until they saw a safety. On number one draft pick.
2: On a number of first
1: round
2: pick.
1: They said, you know what? We were going to throw the ball, but if they're going to play that, we're going deep.
2: Boom. And then, that press conference going into the Virginia game, I mean, it didn't look like Satterfield had slept. Like, he looked like a shell of himself. And Pete Thamel, even on College Game Day, was like, this could be it for a few losses
0: today.
2: Because
0: we got knocked out, too. We went in there with Brock Doman.
2: That's right.
0: To Virginia.
2: Right. Yeah, and we had Brocktober. And we had Virginia, Pittsburgh.
1: So
2: and
1: we need Bromtober. Is that what we need here? Is that what we need?
2: Maybe. I mean, yeah.
0: At first, I was calling it Bromtimber because he had such a good record in September.
1: Yeah, but that didn't work out. So and then Bromtober sounds better.
0: That failed this year.
2: Yeah. So, but they did rally. State. They got ranked. Yeah. They fell apart at the end. They lost to Clemson and they lost to Kentucky. But in 2015, they never got ranked.
1: Look, it's way more like 2 years ago when Jeff said, I'm sticking my head on the defense. I mean,
2: it is a lot
1: if you're
2: like
1: looking
2: that.
1: For a comparison, it's the same guy saying the same thing. I don't know why he thinks he's not ever going to do that. He's right. Always going to end up.
2: But those losses were number 16 Notre Dame, number 6 Miami, SMU, who ended up playing in the playoff.
1: Yeah.
2: Although
1: it doesn't really matter as much the losses is how it looks to you. It's not whether for him, it's the process. It's like, not going for it or going for it on fourth down, it's not the result deciding whether it was a good call or not. It's your process deciding in your mind, are we doing the things on defense that can prevent, these plays from happening again? And that's just the big plays have to stop.
2: Yeah,
1: I mean,
2: they do.
0: What's frustrating about both of those years, 24 and 26, is you've got great quarterbacks in both of those years. I mean, Lincoln Keenholz has just proven to be an absolute gamer.
1: Yeah.
0: He's going to go out there, put everything on the line, and he's pretty damn good.
1: Fake pitch on that, with what I assume is a high ankle sprain, is just amazing. Jeff won't say what it is, but it's like it's a high ankle sprain.
0: Are we a little bit worried about the running backs after the injury report with Keewon and
1: what? So
0: I'm worried about
1: do
0: Keewon.
1: We have an injury? I didn't think we had an
2: so
1: injury.
2: So injury report came out last night.
1: On two.
2: Because it's really for the timing of the game.
1: Okay,
2: the injury report came out last evening. On the report, questionable TJ Banks, Keewon Brown, Cason Henry, who didn't finish the game last week against North Carolina State, and Daylon Russell, who's a defensive lineman who's been, okay. Probable, though, in the game, uh-huh. which I like seeing probable on Tuesday for Friday. Keenholz, Cohen Entringer, A.J. Green.
1: You love these injury reports.
2: But he didn't play. I mean, Entringer and A.J. Green did not play against NC State. That's big. Anwar O'Neal, who got hit with a chop block, a defensive chop block in that game. There were two of those in that game. And then Joshua Donald, who's also an interior defensive lineman. I was happy to see some of those guys on that list that got dinged up. Mm-hmm. Keenholz, obviously, playing through that injury. Anwar O'Neal, who had another knee thing happen during that game, seeing them on that, I think is probable is really, really encouraging. I don't know about Cason Henry or Keewon Brown or TJ Banks. Those guys have all really made big plays for us.
0: Let me play something real quick from last night about the running backs, and it makes me question.
1: He doesn't want to praise anybody. He doesn't want to praise anybody.
3: Well, we need him to continue to showcase what he's all about every game. We need him to do even more so coming up. We got a few injuries here and there at that position. We need him to step up and be a big-time player. We need to give him the ball. We need to create some space for him. He needs to – take care of the ball. He had one that popped out. We didn't lose that fumble, but he had one that popped out.

0: So the ball hit the ground four times on our behalf, which was not good. So we've got to continue to work that, which we have this week. But, you know, I think he understands. In order to play at the highest level, you got to be able to practice hard. You got to be able to work on all those small things. I think, you know, he's had a good week so far.
1: So the way you said we've got injuries there, Isaac needs to take on a bigger role.
2: Yeah, but can you isolate that, or can you chew it back up to that part? Because sometimes I agree. Sometimes there's some truth in there if you dig down.
0: To continue to, you know, showcase what he's all about every game. We need him to do even more so coming up. You know, we got a few injuries here and there at that position. We need him to step up and be a bit
1: even better. More so coming up.
2: No,
1: we
2: have
1: a few
2: injuries
1: there. I think that leads me to believe Kiwan might be questionable.
2: You get your fluency in Brom right there.
3: Yeah, and I also did love that he only counted four fumbles. Because
1: well, Lincoln was the quarterback.
3: He doesn't consider Lincoln Kienholz a fumble.
1: Well,
2: it wasn't. It was an incomplete pass.
3: It goes down as a fumble. But
2: I mean, I get it.
3: But I love
2: I knew
3: that
2: that's
3: he,
2: a solo that
1: four running back fumbles.
2: Yeah.
3: Four. We had four fumbles on our behalf.
2: Yeah.
3: Doesn't consider the Kienholz one a fumble.
2: Good.
3: Yeah.
2: Neither do you.
3: No. I don't. I agree with Jeff.
1: Who the hell was in the room Monday morning for the press conference? Because everyone was in Charlotte, it felt like.
3: Well, I was in. I was at home. I only had
2: yeah,
3: a car.
2: I haven't been one.
1: But I'm saying the press. Like I tried to load the press conference, and this audio wasn't working. I flipped it off, but who was even there?
3: I don't know. You have to deductive logic. Who was in Charlotte?
1: I don't know.
3: You can say who wasn't there. You know, because they were with you in Charlotte. But yeah. What'd you learn at ACC?
2: Well, hang
3: media
2: on. Time out. We got to get on schedule here before we start telling stories and tales and.
1: We had Coach McDonald in 4 minutes.
2: Well, I mean, Dan's pretty flexible. 7:40-ish.
1: What's
2: that?
1: Dennis' appointment.
2: Well, Dr. Nunley. He'll be fine.
1: Okay.
2: But we'll do that. We'll get him on time. So we'll talk to you here, 267-9680 is the number. He actually just texted us. Yeah, yes, you're coming on, Coach. That's what we got for you here this morning. You got four baseball games today, so I will have a bunch of them on here. I'll get the promo sheet here in a minute. And, of course, we will have the broadcast for you on Friday night. So looking forward to all that here as we roll along. What?
1: No.
2: Oh, you looked at me quizzically there.
1: No. Like, I'm just watching.
2: And I've got unbelievable story about a guy that we met at the – this is one of my – this is a Disney movie,
3: pretty
2: man.
3: Pretty cool story.
2: The guy that we met is at the security guard at our first UFC event, just got a UFC contract last night. It's unbelievable. It's a great lesson in talking to people is what it is, too. So we'll do all that on the other side as we roll along here. It's Diener's for 9th Round, the Ville ESPN 680-1057.
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1: 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As we roll along with you this morning, we'll re-air the Jeff Brohm Show tonight. We'll have that for you. Excited about, not this afternoon.
2: This afternoon. I was wondering. I was like, why are we doing it tonight? Yeah. We usually do it at 2 o'clock.
1: 2 o'clock this afternoon. Promo sheet. Someday this week we'll have one in here.
3: Stillman's at 10? Floyd Street?
1: What?
3: I'm joking.
2: Promo sheet. Okay, so this is yesterday's promo sheet. So we had the bonus hour today, and we'll have the Yankees and Rays.
1: There we go.
2: 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We'll have Louisville Sports Live at 7 o'clock, and at 9:30, Padres Brewers for Soccer City, and we got all that kind of stuff going on.
1: All right, and to talk about that, and some, they got the baseball playoffs. We got Dan McDonald with us on the line. So, Coach, welcome in. Good morning. Four baseball games today. How many will you get to watch?
4: You're hearing bits and pieces. You know, Tate Davis is a big Phillies fan, so last week he asked during BP, you know, we usually play music, and he's like, hey, Coach, you think we can listen to the Phillies game during BP? So how do you say no to Tate Davis, right? So I was like, yeah, I don't have a problem. Come on, let's put it on. So it's our players are following it. They all have their teams that they root for. We always got the strong amount of Chicago kids. So whether it's the White Sox or the Cubs, of course, you know, Tate's dad,

0: does radio for the Phillies. So, and he grew up in Philadelphia, huge Phillies fan. But we've got some other Louisville postseason rivalries going on. Yes, everybody knows about Will Smith and loves following him in the Dodgers. But the Yankees-Rays series, we've got two coaches on the Yankee staff, Aaron Gershenfeld and Zach Wasserman. They were both on the 2013 College World Series team. And Chris Cates was on the 07 World Series team. He's on the Rays staff. So Cates is usually sending me pictures of, I mean, he's throwing BP, he's hitting ground balls. He's with the big league club. And so, you know, we're following these Louisville connections all throughout the postseason.
1: Yeah, and you got, of course, obviously, you know, Will Smith went 1-for-4 last night. And so we'll see them tonight. I'm curious, are today's players, are they fans of professional baseball any more or less so than, you know, I don't know, 10 years ago, 20 years ago? Or is it something that they prioritize to watch?
0: You mean like the college kids?
1: Yeah,
0: like
1: yeah.
0: My players?
1: Like your players.
0: Oh, yeah. No, yeah. Every bit. There's a lot of trash talking going on, whether it's the NFL, obviously, you know, with the NBA last year, I'm a Knicks fan, so a lot of players were texting me. Zion Rose was the first person that texted me when the Knicks won it all. So, no, we all have allegiances to our pro teams, usually where we grew up or maybe because of our parents, we were fans. So there's a lot of following amongst our players.
1: Well, let's talk about what you guys got going on this weekend. You got a home game against DKU Saturday, 1 o'clock. So talk about what we got going on. Of course, Pizza Bowl coming up as well.
0: Yeah, we're down to our last 2 weeks of the fall. We were allowed 4 games this year against other opponents. We played 2 on the road. We played 1 at home a few weeks ago. And Saturday, we're going to beat the rain. I think that's coming Sunday. So Saturday should be a nice day. At 1 o'clock, we'll play Eastern Kentucky. Free admission, food trucks. It was great when we played Miami of Ohio a few weeks ago. Just like I said, beautiful day. You get to see a lot of pitchers. Brandon Shannon has been we figured he would continue to rise. He's a talented sophomore that was up to 101 this summer in the Cape Cod League. Jake Schweitzer, Kaysen Murphy, Jack Brown, Ethan Eberle, Aaron England. That junior class is really going to make us go on the mound, and they all seem to be trending in the right direction. So we'll play 2 8-inning games on Saturday. Come and go. Gates are open. Like I said, free admission. And then we'll finish out next weekend, Thursday, Friday, Saturday, will be our Pizza Bowl. We'll play a 2-out-of-3 series. And then we wrap it up and call it a segment of the fall.
1: What do you? I mean, when a guy like you have a guy like Tank Davis, and everybody knows you have a guy like Tank Davis, you know they're going to make adjustments. What have you given him any philosophical approach this year, or any differently, or what advice do you have for a guy like that who's everybody's aware of all the home runs he hits? To what are the dangers for a guy like that trying to repeat last year?
0: It's coaching. I mean, he's human. I mean, in baseball, you look like the best player in the country and are weak. And then 1 week you look like you can't hit. I mean, like that's how the game goes. And these streaks of in the big leagues, you see it with teams. I mean, how the Red Sox were 14 games out and then they win 15 in a row, and players are terrible in 1 month and then they're great the next month. Unfortunately, in college baseball, you know, we're like a third of the big league season. So we got to minimize the lulls as a team and individually, and we got to extend when things are going well. So, you know, Tague wants to be coached. We got to shorten up the strikeouts. Anybody, Coach Snyder, everybody would say, hey, we'll take 34 home runs and 98 RBI right now and call it a junior year. But That's not how it works in this game. And to get Tague to take the next step, it's to shorten up the strikeouts. It's to not throw away at bats. It's to not try to force it. Now, that also has to do with who's in front of them, who's behind them. How do we protect them? And You know, like I think I talked about a few weeks ago, don't put a base dealer in front of him. It's better to have that guy on first base with the first baseman holding him on, you know? And so, but who do you put behind him? Like, you got to have somebody that's able to protect him. And you know, we go to Omaha 2 years ago, and, yes, you look back and you're like, man, there was a lot of good players on that team. But you see what Jake Monroe is doing in pro ball and double A and looks like a future big leaguer. I'm sure, you know, a couple of years ago, a lot of people don't realize that guy's going to be a big leaguer one day, and he's trending to that. And so when you make those great postseason runs, it's a combination. Yeah, it's good players, but it's getting them to be their best. Tay Davis, we got him to be his best last year, but this is a whole new year. And it's more about the hitters around him and, of course, the pitching staff and trending in the right direction.
1: I've always wondered when you have something like that, Tay's up, let's say you got a guy in first, he steals second, and they go ahead and walk him. Why wouldn't they just walk him anyway if the guy's on first? I mean, you think you'll see any of that if you've determined that, I mean, giving up the base might be easier than dealing with him? Do you think you'll see any of that?
0: Well, I think so. I think there are teams that just respect him that much, and that's a good philosophy. Don't let Tay Davis beat you. Mm-hmm. And that's why you have to have a really good hitter behind him. I think it was when Barry Bonds was playing, there was a point where, like, I think they walked him with the bases loaded one time.
1: They did.
0: And gave up a run, because if you let him swing, you could give up four runs. So that's where, for me, as the head coach, and that's what's fun about the fall, mixing and matching who could be in front of him, who could be behind him. Man, Kate Elam was a talented freshman making that jump, as usually sophomores do in our program. Landon Akers having a really good fall. Saint X product. Bellarmine did a really good job with him. And, man, he's competing, good at bats. And so it's like mixing and matching, putting guys in front of him, putting guys behind him. Jonah Weathers is from John A. Logan. That's the same place Jake Monroe was from. So we've got talented players. It's just interesting finding the right lineup is always a challenge, and it's never set in stone. And seems like every year we're 40 games in, and I mean we've had like 30 different lineups.
1: Yeah.
0: If you pay attention to the postseason, there are teams that are like that. You'll hear the announcer say they've had a different starting lineup every game. Now it's only 2, 3, or 4 games, but still, you would think 162 games you're playing in the postseason, you would think that lineup's set in stone, but in baseball it never is, because who's swinging it well, who's seeing the baseball, combined with the matchup, left-handed pitcher, right-handed pitcher, and how can we put together a lineup. And Tay is that guy we talked about a few weeks ago in this new age of baseball. You know, 20 years ago he hit fourth. Like, he's the four-hole hitter, the cleanup hitter. Then as the year's gone on, let's put him at 3. Let's put him at 2, like Schwarber hit 2 in college, because you want to maximize his at-bats. Corey Ray was our best player on the team. I let him off like a Zion Rose. Lead him off. Let him get the most at-bats possible over a game, weekend, a week, so you can maximize their talent. So there's a lot of things that kind of go into And we always come up with, we're trying to come up with these fundraiser ideas. And I heard in football there was one where the guy won the opportunity to call the first play of the game. It was like Ohio University or something like that. So we might have to have some type of fundraiser where, you know, pick the spot in the lineup where Tay Davis gets the hit on a given day.
1: Yeah, May 28th, 1998, Barry Bonds walked with the bases loaded intentionally by Buck Showalter. They were up 8-6. That made it 8-7. Next guy up, Brent Maine, lined out to right field to end the game.
2: Right decision.
1: It was the right call. Well, okay, again, 1 o'clock Saturday. That's a big time to remember, right?
0: Yeah, free admission, last chance to play against another opponent. You'll get to see a lot of guys throw. You'll get to see all the position players. Got some talented young kids that they get to play, they get at bats, and it's fun watching these guys grow throughout the fall. And then next weekend will be our

0: our pizza bowl, and we'll wrap it up.
1: All right, Coach. Best of luck. Appreciate it.
0: Okay. Thanks, guys.
1: There you go. Dan McDonald with us here. So, yeah, they'll have the pizza bowl next week, 1 o'clock against DKU on Saturday. So, yeah. So, what were we getting ready to talk about going to break? You want to get Creighton's tails from the road?
2: Yeah. I just want to know, like, you know, was that a good learning experience for Creighton? Because he kind of got thrown into the fire there. He'd never done that
3: before.
2: Yeah,
3: never been anything like that. So, definitely, I had to get the lay of the land. I'm going to have to invest in better.
1: What surprised you? What surprised, like,
3: in terms of?
1: You said,
3: well, just the heavy hitters over there. Mm-hmm. Like, the who's of college basketball. I mean, you've got Luke Hancock on the ACC panel, who's obviously the biggest name there. And then you got Jay Billis and Jimmy Dykes just chopping it up behind him.
1: Yeah.
3: Then you got Chin Goodman sitting there with Psycho T just interviewing people. So I'm like, this is
1: pretty. I had to translate that myself. So Jeff Goodman with
3: Tyler Hansborough.
1: Tyler Hansborough, yeah.
3: As Mark Mankenbaker would famously refer to him as Chin Goodman.
2: Chin Goodman.
3: So,
2: did you call him Chin?
3: I did not call him Chin. So just the heavy hitters, and you look down, and you got the radio row, and I'm like, all right, next time I come to something like this, I'm bringing radio equipment so we can get set up with interviews.
1: What did you bring? Now, hang on. What did you
3: I just brought a old-school camcorder.
2: It's not old school.
3: Yeah, it's very old school.
2: It is not old school.
3: A handheld camcorder is about as old school as it gets.
2: Organizations use that exact camera.
3: All right.
2: They do. Yeah. They dress it up with a lot of different stuff, but they use the same camera.
3: I need to work on. So I wasn't aware what a breakaway session was.
1: Breakout.
3: A breakout.
1: Not breakaway.
3: Breakaway. Yeah. A breakaway dunk. Yeah. A breakout session. So I'm like kind of taking my equipment, thinking I'm going to go upload the audio, and I'm like, oh, all the coaches and players went over there. Like, they're still available.
1: I'm still laughing. I didn't think I was to take my radio equipment. That's just kind of a funny.
3: I asked if you wanted
2: him to bring it. Now, Walls and Kelsey were not available while we were on, but other shows could have taken Creighton and gone and done that. You know, could have happened.
3: We could have gone live from Carter Finley after the game. I mean, there's a lot going on there.
1: Yeah.
3: Oh, Carter Finley, that was a buzzkill. It rained all day.
1: Yeah, I was going to say, did it stop in the second half or no?
3: It did. I guess it did subside in the second half, but I went out. I sat in the Louisville section for the second quarter.
2: I told you it was going to rain.
3: Yes, you did. And apparently this. Are we good this weekend?
1: Yeah, what about this weekend?
3: You keep saying it's hurricanes this weekend.
1: Yeah.
2: So the big event that there's a couple different things. I guess Zach Bryan plays a concert at Auburn, but the big thing is the Georgia Alabama game in Tuscaloosa. And they're thinking,
1: It looks like it's coming right through, right?
2: Yeah, apparently this is going to be like a big rain event, and they're worried about lightning and maybe even possibly tornadoes and like where it sets up. So some of it could be like rain. They've discussed, because I think Georgia and Alabama have the same bye week. They've actually discussed moving it to that bye week and and I think that's right. But then Georgia fans are like, no, let's just move it to it. You know, Mercedes-Benz.
1: Yeah.
2: And then Alabama's like, to hell with that, because apparently six out of the
1: game's supposed to be at Alabama.
2: Tuscaloosa.
1: Well, yeah, they want to have a home game.
2: Six out of the last 15 meetings that Alabama and Georgia have had have been in Alabama. So nine out of 15.
1: Don't play that often, right?
2: No.
1: It doesn't feel like.
2: But they play in the SEC championship a ton. Mm-hmm. And so when they play in the SEC championship, they're in Georgia. And so nine of the last 15 times that they've played have been in Georgia. And Alabama fans are like, no. We're not going to Mercedes-Benz to play this game.
1: Nor should they.
2: No. So, you know, that is one of those deals where you got to monitor that, because that is, like, the biggest game, you know, of the weekend.
1: Oh, yeah.
2: But a hurricane kind of.
1: Yeah, those teams were just used to them meeting in the SEC championship game.
2: Going right there, yeah. So, it did form. Her Tropical Storm Acacius is the name.
1: That's the name.
2: And so you have that, and it's an eye storm, and everybody freaks out over eye storms. I don't know
1: why. What's an eye storm?
2: Hurricane Isidore. That was the hurricane that disrupted Louisville, Florida State back in 2002. And it was just a big, big rain event.
1: But what's an eye storm?
2: Hurricane storm is named with eye.
1: Yeah. Like the eye of the hurricane, like E-Y-E.
2: Yeah, no. Hurricane Acacius, or Tropical Storm Acacius, and Hurricane Isidore. Always big rain events, apparently. I don't know.
3: What about Ike? That was a wind event for us.
2: Ike was a wind event for us, too. Yeah, it was a bit. So people are all freaked out about these eye storms that are, but apparently going to be late to us. So, like, for Saturday, they're thinking that we're going to be clear most of Saturday,
1: yeah.
2: But they're worried a little bit about Kentucky, LSU being, like, at the end of the game,
1: mm-hmm.
2: like, that, the timing of it, depending on how fast it moves through the Gulf, it could end up in Lexington, like, as the game ends,
1: mm-hmm.
2: but I don't think it's going to really disrupt much of the day. I think you're going to be able to go out there, have a great tailgate, whatever, and then, like, the beginning stages of it may be entering in as you, mm-hmm. as you're concluding that game, but it might hold off entirely, so you have to kind of see how that happens. But Tuscaloosa is much earlier in the path, and so we'll see how that all kind of plays out.
3: Along the lines of ice storms, the next one that hits Tampa Bay or that area, we should just name it Hurricane Isaac, since he delivered so much pain to the USF Bulls in the first round of the NCAA tournament. The next one that hits Tampa, Hurricane Isaac. Isaac McNeely had 27 against USF.
2: And they don't have the same bye week. I'm looking at it now.
1: Yeah.
2: I thought I saw somebody said that they might share the same bye week, and they don't. They don't at all. So,
3: by the way, I'm worried about the health of the conference in terms of the ACC. It sounds like
1: it's not, there is none.
3: Yeah. And Jim Phillips was just kind of shaking it off yesterday. So,
1: well, grill him. Grill him. You're there.
3: Mr. Roanoke grilled him.
1: Yeah.
3: And he,
2: David Teal?
3: No, it was some dude, and he was putting on a performance yesterday. He was really just asking the bad questions. He was on the phone afterwards. Apparently, he had started a big tussle in Virginia over ticket prices at Virginia Tech football or something. So, yeah.
2: So, it sounds like the Virginia version of you, like the Virginia Creighton.
1: Guys, I can't have descriptions of audio events that occurred. This was public, right? I mean, I'm just...
2: Well, not the phone call after. Public.
1: I thought you were saying the guy with the, you know, from where Roanoke was doing this.
2: He put on a performance in questioning Jim Phillips, you know, at the commissioner's forum. Which was long and boring.
1: As usually they
3: are. Oh, my gosh, it was.
1: it really threw
3: me for a loop.
1: Well, you missed the days of John Swofford and his 30-minute opening statement that could have been done in five.
2: People asked two questions. Yeah. It went an hour.
1: Yeah.
2: That was all you got.
1: It's unbelievable.
2: It was the slowest talking human.
1: Of all time.
2: In the history of humans.
1: You could speed him up on two on your podcast and it'd still be slow.
2: Yeah.
1: Like, you could double his how fast he talked and he'd still be, like, talking slow.
2: So what are you worried about the conference? What are you worried about the conference?
3: Well, I mean, I guess, like, UNC, Clemson, Miami, and Florida State are... They pretty much send a letter to the house to say, hey, we want to get out of here with no punishment. Like, we need to have the availability to move when this hits the fan.
2: The Protect College Sports Act is what you're talking about. Mm-hmm. There's a penalty there that you'll have to sit out. And it's moved, so forgive me. I don't exactly know what the penalty is, but it's like a four-year term as an independent.
1: Speaking at ACC Basketball Media Days, Phillips toured touted the health and financial gains for the league, while also seeing schools, quote, need direct access to state their case. I've been very consistent. I've tried to make sure this was a conference that people wanted to be in. We're as healthy as we've ever been, but the presidents and chancellors of Clemson, Florida State, Miami, North Carolina sent a letter last week to the House leaders seeking to increase the bill's membership cap from conferences from 20 to 22. They also requested removing a requirement for a school to be independent for 3 years before joining another league. Tomahawk Nation, a site covering Florida State, was the first to obtain a copy of the letter. North Carolina spokesman confirmed its authenticity when contacted by the AP. So, yeah, they sent it. They still won out. I don't know that anybody in the SEC is clamoring to get them, but they'd like to at least have the option should that present itself.
2: Yeah, they don't want to lock themselves into a situation where they can. But, no, I thought it was good. Phillips was like, you know, they're looking at the biggest disbursement ever. You know, over $1 billion in the pool.
1: It's keeping up with the Joneses, though.
2: And it's not.
1: Yeah.
2: But it is the biggest disbursement ever. So it's kind of like you have more money than you've ever had before.
1: Yeah.
2: But your neighbors are making, or they're making more money than they have ever made before. And by the way, it's a lot more than you make.
1: Yeah.
2: And so, like everybody's freaking out. And part of it is because everybody's looking for new revenue.
1: Well, so when they settled their case with, you know, Florida State and Clemson in 25, it revised the long-term exit cost and revamped, you know, the distribution model. But still, it says the legal settlement helped make the 2030-31 season a significant marker. The ACC's exit fee will decline each year before leveling off around $75 million per school starting that year. So 30-31, exit fee goes to $75 million, which I guess is stomachable. You know, it's real easy to do the math. You're going to make $25 million more in another league. That's real. 3 years later, you're going to be paying for it.
2: I mean, yeah.
1: It's real simple. If they want you. I don't know why in the world the SEC them would want any more. You need more Rutgers and Vandy's than you need, you know, Texas and Oklahoma.
2: They're already come up against it. You know, like Lane Kiffin's complaining about playing 9 games. They're talking about, hey, we've gotten too big. We're not playing our rivals, blah, blah, blah, blah, blah. And I don't see any more expansion moving. But every single time.
1: Just don't see what they gain out of it. I mean, yes, they could. Could the SEC poach those teams? Absolutely. But
2: they've got a great deal.
1: What do they need?
2: They've got a great deal. I don't.
1: And if you're Kentucky, you're like, hell no. We don't want any more of these damn good teams like this year. I mean, everybody that's middle of the road in the SEC would not want another hill to climb.
2: I would agree, but every single time conference expansion has occurred, it has kind of come out. The first domino has always been very stunning. Like the other dominoes that fall that round.
1: The recent ones made sense, though. You're going to get Texas and Oklahoma. Okay.
2: Yeah, but it was stunning when it happened.
1: It was stunning, but that made sense to get Texas and Oklahoma. And then the Big Ten taking, you know, the
2: USC's
1: left of the back. Well, yeah, the USC, UCLA, that makes sense. It wouldn't really.
3: Did Missouri and A&M make much sense back then?
2: I don't believe they did.
1: I think it was a counter. I think then you had to do it to counter that move to keep your numbers.
2: Right, because
3: Missouri was like 2012-13.
2: Because Nebraska went to the Big Ten, and which happened first? Was it Nebraska go to the Big Ten?
3: It was Nebraska, then Missouri.
2: And then Missouri and A&M. Like that was their counter.
1: But the counter. So the SEC gets those two, and the Big Ten's counter was getting the glamour parts of the Pac-12, which is sort of bizarre. But those were big-time schools that added an element they didn't already. Like, those made sense.
2: Right. And then Maryland, that came out of left field, too. That was great move for us.
1: I mean, back then, I mean, Pittsburgh, I mean, the first one was Pittsburgh. Seriously.
2: Oh, yeah. Yeah, the chancellor of Pittsburgh was like, no, you don't sign that deal, Big East. Don't sign that big. And then they went directly signed with ACC.
1: Yeah.
2: That was a stab in the heart.
1: Mm.
3: Back then, though, man, that was such a basketball. I mean, just Pittsburgh and Syracuse and Louisville loading into the ACC.
1: Yeah, but you didn't have that spot, though. I mean, when you're in the Big East back then, and it's disintegrating in front of your face, that was a horrifying time.
2: It was terrible.
3: Oh, I guess it was November of 2012 when we found out we were going. But like we knew we were going, it's like.
1: Oh, but for the most depressed this fan base has ever been is the day West Virginia got in the Big 12.
3: Was that 2011?
1: It was the whatever year it was. That's the most depressed this fan base has ever been.
2: Yep.
1: We're out in the wilderness. We're screwed.
2: We just lost to Morehead State.
1: What's going to happen? Had they lost to Morehead? Yeah.
2: Well, so we – so yeah.
1: It was about wanting to get in, and you got Mitch McConnell going to bat, and you got their senators going to bat.
2: Well, they thought they were getting in.
1: Yeah.
2: Like, I mean, I've talked – Tom Jurich just told me the story directly that him and President Ramsey were in his office waiting for a phone call that never happened. And he was like, and he pulled over on the side of the Watterson or the 64 or whatever. And he took a call from, Bowlesby, right? Was that at the time, the commissioner of the Big 12?
1: I don't know.
2: And then they were conferenced in with McConnell and they were like, yeah, in the morning, we need you to be ready to accept a phone call at this time.
1: Mm.
2: And it never came.
1: Sometimes the stories get a little dramatic.
2: I know. Yeah. But, I mean, he always said, you know, West Virginia stabbed him in the heart.
1: Well, but the most important thing that happened for Louisville back then was Clemson and Florida State. This was from Tom as well, going and having this PowerPoint presentation to go, why the hell, you know, are we getting Pittsburgh and Syracuse?
2: And
1: thinking about Connecticut. But, no, but why, after they had gotten, though, Pittsburgh and Syracuse, Clemson and Florida State's people going, we needed a We need Louisville.
2: We need football.
1: And they had a breakdown of all that. So anyway, we ended up here, and now we have ACC Media Days that Creighton can go to.
2: Yeah, there we go.
1: All right, we'll continue along here this morning. Don't forget, we'll have baseball for you today. It's going to be going on all day, so we'll have that for you as well. So looking forward to that. If you're someone who needs to sell a home, talk to our friends over at Edelin and Edelin online, edelin.com, edelin.com. 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Come on, 2026, man. 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
1: 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What we got tonight? We got Louisville Sports Live. You got that? Did you print that promo sheet? I don't know why we can't print here from the iPad, but we don't have the.
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1: I've not been able to figure out.
3: I haven't been able to print from anything lately.
4: We've got Yankees, Rays. We've got LSL. We've got Padres, Brewers tomorrow. We've got the Cowboys and Tampa Bay Buccaneers.
1: Buccaneers.
4: And then Friday, Buckaroos. Inside Churchill Downs. We'll have Dodgers, Braves, if necessary. And, of course, on Friday night on 93.9 The Ville, we're going to have Louisville versus Florida State. And you know, normally, you know, it's the it's Mark Blankenbaker and Taylor Lynch out there, but this time it's going to be Mark Ennis leading you into that game, and he'll have the Stronghold Louisville postgame show after the game around, I guess, 11 o'clock or so.
1: Tell me, man. I don't know. So we got Max. No, what conference is Jacksonville?
3: We had Fun Belt last night.
1: Fun Belt.
3: We had Southern Miss and Troy. Tonight's weekday CUSA.
1: Was there a late night game for you to listen to on your journey back?
3: No, but I had Troy in the over, and they won 55-34 over Southern Miss.
1: Over.
3: It's like, move aside MLB playoffs. We're heading to Troy, Alabama tonight.
1: Oh, my goodness. Yeah. So, we got that. So, okay, we'll get back into the football and whatever you want, the misery that everyone's talking about. But this was crazy for me last night. So, people have heard when Max and I went to our first UFC event. I think it was 296. And I surprised him at school. You know, we'd go out there. And Trump was actually at that one. And I say this because the guy that was working security kind of told us, like, hey, president's here. Like, things were ramping up. And we're on, you know, our seats were next to the rail, basically.
3: Next to Trump?
1: I was about 5 feet from him when he walked right past.
3: That's cool.
1: But we were right next to the security guard. And we just chatted him up, and it was great. And he was a cool guy. And, you know, I was like, yeah, I met this cool security guard, whatever. Year later, we're back at UFC, and we're trying to get in a power slap.
4: Right. Power slap's
1: power slap.
4: Big.
1: And power slap big. Is like stuck on the 1980 Ticketmaster. Like, once the event starts, you couldn't buy a ticket or, you
4: oh,
1: know,
4: really?
1: It was something. So we're at this hotel, wherever they have it, the ballroom they have it at.
4: Fountain Blue, right?
1: Yes. I think you're good memory. It was
3: Fontaine Blue or Fountain Blue?
1: It's or Font Blue. I think it's Font Blue.
4: I've always said Fountain Blue, but maybe it's not. Maybe
1: I don't know. Either way, that's where we are. And Max goes, as we're walking away, nothing we're getting in, he goes, hey, hang on. There's Saul Houdin. I'm like, what the hell is Saul Houdin? What are you talking about?
4: How do you know a Saul Houdin?
1: When do we know a Saul Houdin?
4: Yeah.
1: Because that's a security guard from last year. And I'm like, oh, my, you're right. And so the fact that he remembered his name. So he's like, hey, guy. And he comes over. He comes back later with, like, two wristbands. Like, to the power VIP.
4: Right.
1: We're like, Max is getting his picture with Cam Newton. You know, and a bunch of other influencers that I didn't know, but he did. He was on some guy's. Not Switch feed. What is it?
4: Twitch.
1: Twitch feed. Yeah, whatever. I don't know these things. Twitch, Switch, Swatch. Yeah. I don't know. And so it was all, and it was free drinks, and it was everything. So
4: Saul Houdin was awesome.
1: And then we go to the UFC that next night, and he reached back out to us. And the picture I have saved on my phone is when he goes, hey, come down after the event, and I'll get you guys in the ring with some of the VIP people. So this guy just, you know, it was just cool. And we kind of kept up with him over there. So he starts fighting. You know, and Max would send me clips, this and that. And then Max calls me last night. He goes, hey. And by the way, he's working at the restaurant with Nikki to boot. So that's Max's answering to the boot. And he goes, hey, Saul is on the UFC Contender tonight. And that's their, like, reality show where they culminate with some fights. And Dana White decides if he wants to get – just because you win doesn't mean you get a contract.
4: Okay.
1: You have to be – look like you have some star power or there's something there. You don't want to win a decision on the Contender. You want to knock someone out.
4: You could win and not get a
1: deal. For example, the girl that won the first fight is from Maysville, Kentucky.

0: Oh, wow.
1: And she had a whole watch party. She won, but she won by decision. You could kind of tell there's not much there right okay. now. You know, like, again, yeah. you want to win by knockout submission or something. So then they start previewing Saul's fight. And he's like the second, he's the co-main event as Max, but second to last in this thing. And they do this feature on him. And not only is, I mean, they're at the Apex, which is a small, small arena. A lot of times they'll have fight nights there, and there's not even a crowd.
0: Is that where they went during COVID almost entirely?
1: Some, I think they did some there, but they also had Fight Island and wherever the hell they were.
0: Oh, that's right.
1: So,
0: Fight Island, forgot about that.
1: Yeah, but the Apex is a very small. They usually just have some fight nights there. Well, it was packed. And the reason it was packed is because this guy, like, worked in the UFC office. They had video of him delivering mail around, you know. And
0: the mailroom guy.
1: Literally, the mail. And he's like Dana White's assistant. On top of it. And so they preview the fight, and the guy's like, you know, he's fighting like, hey, I'm going to end this fairy tale. You know, he may be Dana White's, gopher or whatever, but I'm going to kick his ass, blah, blah, blah. And I'm thinking, well, I don't know. And so then Saul Hudeen walks out, place goes nuts because everybody knows
0: everybody
1: him.
0: Knows
1: and
0: him.
1: Everybody's probably had the same experience we had. Dude's great.
0: Yeah, everybody. Just probably let a lot of these people in the door.
1: Right.
0: Wristband.
1: Went out of his
0: up.
1: Way
0: yeah.
1: just to be, I mean, we were nice. And so we've seen him. We just saw him 3 months ago at the Power Slap and had a selfie. Max.
0: Oh, that's cool.
1: Yeah, with him. So, I mean, we've stayed in touch. Max was supposed to get him on his podcast.
0: He's familiar to a lot of people.
1: Right.
0: Right.
1: And he comes out, the crowd's going nuts. And, I mean, dude takes his shirt off, and it looks like somebody etched his abs in there. I'm like, oh, my God, this guy's here. He goes in and beats the hell out of this guy.
0: That's awesome. I
1: mean,
0: saw
1: beat him.
0: Highlights.
1: And, in
0: yeah.
1: fact, the knockout punch, he kind of did the Ali thing where the guy's falling, and you don't want to mess up the artwork of it falling. He could have hit him one more time, but let him fall. You know what I'm saying?
0: Yeah.
1: Like some Ali, one of his fights, the Thrill of Manila, it was like that. It would have ruined it if you tried to throw an awkward punch. It wouldn't have looked as cool. Well, he knocks him out, jumps on top of the cage. They got this ISO with Dana White. He's going nuts, and he gets a contract.
0: He got a contract. He got a deal.
1: He's going to
0: fight in a
1: UFC event. Yeah.
0: Wow.
1: We are going where I said, man, I don't care if it's in Australia. We're going there. But I'm sure they'll do it in Vegas because he works there. Everybody knows him. And the funny thing afterwards, the one interview him was like, do you have to quit your job now that you got this job?
0: I was actually reading. I think his. I mean, they were projecting that he'll be in the UAE one.
1: Oh no, stop! You shut up. You didn't go down that wormhole. Yeah,
0: they're going to do it in Dubai.
1: No, they're not going
0: to
1: do
0: Drew
1: that.
0: Drew goes to Dubai.
1: No, that might be the only place we don't go. But it's so cool. Again, this guy was just the security dude we met, and then
0: awesome.
1: If you search him on Twitter, I mean, it's the MMA world talking all about him.
0: Really cool.
1: And he was still working security in June or July whenever we were in Vegas.
0: I remember you telling the story originally.
1: Yeah.
0: Hey, we've met this cool dude, and Max is really getting into it, and this guy's kind of helping him like figure out. And it's like, and you really realize that there's a whole industry of people like security and production
1: yes.
0: and all this other stuff. And that I remember you talking about Saul.
1: Saul Hudeen.
0: I didn't know his name was Saul Hudeen.
1: No, because I wouldn't
0: you
1: remember
0: just,
1: it either.
0: Like, there's this great security guard that you talked about.
1: Because the Power Slap thing, we were just right. walking away, and Max goes, there's Saul Hudeen. And I'm like, what the bleep is Saul Hudeen?
0: Well, I'm not surprised knowing how you talked about him as the security guard at
1: yeah.
0: the Power Slap event.
1: Yeah, because I've brought him up on the air many times.
0: Because you don't ever bring up another security guard unless they're... unless they incorrectly scan your ticket at Riverfront
1: yeah.
0: Arena or whatever. Like, you don't bring up security. So it makes sense that he has this reception in Vegas at that fight last night because he's probably done that for just who he is.
1: And as Dana gave him the contract, he said, you know, as good a person as anybody I've ever met. And that's the same experience that we've had. I mean, I don't know much about his. I just know that every interaction we had, he's always remembered us, remembered our names, you know.
0: That's
1: like,
0: crazy.
1: And again, we were already at the event a few years ago, and when he found me and him on Instagram, sent us a message and said, hey, come on down to the arena, and actually came over to find our seats. We told him where we were. And now the dude's going to be in the UFC. I mean, you don't talk about the biggest fan.
0: That's awesome. Sounds like he's probably got like a career in hospitality or something like that. If it wasn't this,
1: he's got a career in fighting
0: that.
1: Right now. I mean,
0: he's got a career in fighting.
1: Is, I mean,
0: you're going to follow that to the end.
1: He tagged that guy early, and this guy that was talking all that tough was covering his face within about 10 seconds, and he just beat the holy hell out of him.
0: Everybody's got a plan until they get punched in the mouth. And yes,
1: it was great. So if you go on Paramount Plus, you can go. You can go check it out.
0: I remember that story.
1: Yeah,
0: and it's crazy that now this is like this
1: it's nuts.
0: Thing. Right.
1: It's nuts. It's a, and I told Max a lesson in always like talking to people. Like just when you're out, you know, you like, you know, even like when sometimes an Uber driver, I remember when we were out there on one of those trips and, you know, we were talking to the Uber driver and because you can shut up, put your AirPods in, whatever. And guy was like, oh yeah, talking about going to watch the soccer. And we got to see, I wouldn't have known the Copa America was going on or whatever it was, or CONCACAF or whatever the hell it was. And we got to see Brazil. But that was just, I mean, because we talked to him, because we remembered him, we got into the power, you know, that's and awesome. Because Max remembered his name,
0: right?
1: Got into a Power Slap VIP for something we weren't even going to go to. And then, you know, and he actually helped us meet the right person because they screwed up our tickets at Power Slap this year. And he went and got someone. Oh, I mean, and now
0: that.
1: We're watching him like do this. And this is, there's nobody, probably my favorite athlete in sports right now. I mean, I want to see this
0: cool.
1: guy fight. And he, I mean, he's good. I mean,
0: yeah.
1: He, like, you look at that and go, oh, that guy. And the crowd loves him. So, you know, it's like the gladiator thing, you know,
0: right.
1: Win the crowd.
0: That's really cool. Yeah. Well, I would think that a Vegas event makes total sense for a guy like that
1: because the hometown favorite.
0: The whole arena is going to go
1: They're
0: nuts.
1: Ship
0: for him
1: out somewhere.
0: No, it
1: yeah.
0: would be dumb to ship him into like a Philadelphia event or
1: I mean,
0: something.
1: They've
0: crazy.
1: Got an event there in December. And
0: that's about the right time. Yeah. Cool. I love that story.
1: Yeah.
0: And if you were writing the movie script.
1: That works in a mailroom.
0: Yeah. If you're writing the movie script, you got to have him meeting Max and then you talking about him on the radio here in Louisville. And then you all kind of. And you
1: we're
0: all play.
1: On, yeah.
0: You all play a very small role in his story.
1: Yeah.
0: But. But there's probably a lot of people that have that similar experience. And like, so when you write the script, you got to be like, you got to, hey, yeah, I remember you. Let me help you out. And then all those same people in the arena when he wins his contract. Like in my fictional story, you were there.
1: Yeah.
0: You were there last night.
1: Right,
0: you know, when he wins.
1: Flew across the country.
0: Yeah, you had to be there. You had to see this. Max had to be in the front row.
1: Yeah.
0: You know, like in the fictional story, because everybody that has met him probably was watching on Paramount or in the arena.
1: Yeah.
0: Anybody that's ever met that guy. So pretty cool.
1: Yeah, because Dana said it. Like they said that's the biggest crowd they've ever had. They said they had, you know, fight nights in there, didn't have that kind of enthusiasm. So win the crowd.
0: Yeah.
1: The crowd, just like, you know.
0: Gladiator.
1: So, freaking awesome, man. Really, really happy for him. So, it's cool as hell.
0: Really cool.
1: Yeah.
0: Really cool. I love that story. I was going to watch last night because you told me.
1: I told you,
0: But it was such a good night outside, and I was thinking it was going to be later in the night.
1: Did you get your phone yet? Watch it on your damn
0: it's
1: phone.
0: It's right here, but you lied to me.
1: Well,
0: you said that when I open it up, it would just be my phone. I've been logging in to things for hours.
1: It should look like your phone.
0: It is my phone.
1: Yes.
0: And I was texting Nate Huber last night. He's like, it's an email address. And I'm like, I gotta fix that. And I've been logging in all these things.
1: What are you not getting? It should be simple.
0: I got an email address. I can't recover. So I got to get rid of that.
1: Is it a Gmail or is it
0: a Gmail? And I'm sending a recovery. I'm sending a recovery email to it, but it's not going to the place or it's not arriving. It's a mess.
1: You can't change your password?
0: I'm trying to. But I've gotten into majority, but like I told Ashley last night, it was like 11 o'clock and I was like, I'm tired of logging in. I'm in login hell.
1: It should be simple.
2: Use a different phone.
1: No, he just got a brand new iPhone 18 Pro Max.
0: And I still have my old phone, and I'm cross-referencing, and I'm...
1: Well, if you still got the old one, I'll walk you through this. I should run a class on this.
2: Yes, you should.
1: I'm pretty good at this one.
0: I mean, I don't know my Netflix password.
1: Well, gosh, here's what you do. You reset it, or you check your old... It should transfer your passwords over.
0: It doesn't.
1: Well, all right. Well,
2: so, President Trump yesterday was in Baltimore. And he gave a shout out to Lamar Jackson's agent.
1: He what?
2: His mom.
1: Yeah. So we'll go. Let's hear it.
2: This was directed. Marlon Humphrey was in the front row, the cornerback for the Ravens. So President Trump's on the podium talking to him.
3: Damn good too. Thank you. Congratulations. What a team you have. You have a great team this year. And say hello to your quarterback. He's a little bit injured, but and tell him I know his mother. I met his mother a few times in Palm Beach, and she's a fantastic, beautiful woman. But give him my regards. He is some player. You have a great year. Thank you. Thank you, fellas.
2: Okay. A little shout out from the Prez.
1: What was their Twitter interaction?
2: So President Trump helped free Kodak, the rapper buddy of Lamar Jackson from down in Miami.
1: That's what it was.
0: He pardoned him, yeah.
2: Mr. Lamar was putting on for President Trump, you know, third term President Trump. Let's do this. He's ready to go.
0: Something like Trust Trump. Yeah. Trust Trump. Because they were doing big Trust.
1: That's when you need an Issel reading of the tweet. You know, that was the greatest thing ever when we'd have Dan Issel read the Lamar Jackson of his tweets.
0: Yeah. Oh, boy.
2: Andy was showing me.

0: can play.
1: Okay.
0: And then I've got Brom Coach's show, too.
1: But do we have him with ACC Network? Should be in there somewhere because I heard on Ennis's show yesterday.
0: Okay. I do not have that, but I'll look for it.
1: Yeah, okay. All right, we'll continue along here this morning. 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
5: The division series continues today with a triple header. 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
6: 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Left field. That one back. And gone.
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1: 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Here as we roll along with you, we'll have Louisville Sports Live tonight. All right, coming your way. So we got that. We'll hear, we got some Jeff Brohm clips we're going to get to. I did want to just, I'll put a bow on this. Can you turn my the aux cord up here or whatever? So this, just real quick, this was him getting the contract last night.
2: Ah.
3: So we got title fights in here. I don't know if it's ever been as loud as it was tonight for your fight. And listen, everybody at the UFC loves you. You're a great kid. Forget about the whole fighting and the contract. You are a great human being. This could not happen to a better person. You have worked your way from the bottom up. And let me tell you what, all the Boston guys were texting me on my phone tonight saying your boy's in trouble. This guy's a real guy. He's fighting tonight. He's in trouble. And you could not have won more impressively. It's kind of weird because you're already at the UFC, but Sal, welcome to the UFC.
4: Salahuddin Everett, welcome to the UFC roster.
1: So anyway, man.
2: That's pretty cool.
1: So yeah, really cool.
2: Man, I love that.
5: Knew Mark Blankenbaker before he got famous.
1: Yeah, it's true.
5: So that's true.
1: He was a model and everything else. So, yeah.
2: How's it feel?
1: Underwhelming.
2: To know me.
1: Underwhelming.
2: Yeah. Whatever. I've overwhelmed you with emotion.
1: I'd have been overwhelmed if I was sitting on an American Airlines flight and that woman started doing. Like, imagine trying to eat your Biscoff cookie and the chick next to you is one leg propped up on the emergency exit handle.
2: Going to town.
1: Resetting the router is one person.
2: Resetting the router. Well,
1: about that.
2: You know.
1: Creighton hadn't been here. What would Creighton have done in that moment?
5: I don't know the story.
1: There's search American Airlines woman.
2: Yeah, that's really all you need.
1: That's really all you got.
2: That's really all you need. American Airlines.
1: Probably
2: woman.
1: American Airlines alone will probably do it.
5: Is it going to solidify my reason of I hate flying?
1: No.
5: Or am I going to enjoy this?
2: I mean, Creighton may have done this on a plane.
5: Okay.
1: She's resetting the router.
5: Yeah, this is some. Usually you don't see this on American Airlines. This is usually Spirit and Allegiant here when you get this crowd.
1: Really?
5: I have seen people removed off flights multiple times.
2: Spirit's gone, by the way. There is no more Spirit.
5: Rest in peace, Spirit Airlines. Thank you for getting us through COVID.
1: Yes.
5: The $20 round trip flights to Florida.
2: Yeah. This is the type of thing that gets you kicked out of, flying. You get TSA banned after something like that.
5: Shoot. I mean, that should kick you out of a lot of things if you just see that in public. But before we get back into sports talk, what's going on downstairs in the garage? We haven't fixed it. Nothing has been. It is worse.
2: So,
1: Hang on.
2: They cleaned it yesterday.
1: Is the drip stopped?
5: Oh, I'm saying the smell.
1: Well,
5: I guess I didn't look for the drip.
2: Here's what happened yesterday, Creighton. So they did. They opened up
1: the poop drip.
2: They opened up the garage to
5: air it out.
2: They cleaned it yesterday.
5: Really?
2: Now, they claimed that the drip had been stopped. Now this morning I didn't park on that side. I parked around the corner, so I didn't have to observe it, see it, or whatever. So I don't know. But you think that
5: Smell was awful?
2: Stink is back.
5: Yeah.
2: Okay.
1: Yeah, you guys have probably been desensitized to it. He's back.
2: Well, I didn't go anywhere near it, but yesterday they had bleached it. You could smell bleach.
1: Okay.
2: You know, they had done something. Our admonishment of them, accomplished something, but it does nothing to clean it if the leak is.
1: It was only the email. It had nothing to do with the scolding on the radio. They're totally unaware of that. By the way,
2: I'm fine with that. I'll continue to crush them and anybody related to them. But no, you can clean it, but if the bleak doesn't stop, you're just going to have to clean it again.
1: Yeah, we're going to need a bigger bowl of bleach.
2: But they claimed that the leak was stopped.
1: Mm-hmm.
2: But you're saying that...
5: Oh, the scent was terrible.
2: All right, I'll have to go check this out at the break. I will check this out at the break.
1: All right, so what other cuts do we have here? What are we looking at?
5: Doing a Brohm or Kelsey?
1: Let's go Kelsey.
2: I want Kelsey. Happier times.
5: Okay, I'm going to give you the opening remarks. It's about 90 seconds. It has the awkward moment with the moderator as well.
1: Okay, well, then let's hear that. Yeah.
5: So,
1: if we're going to talk about it, let's hear it.
6: Coach, for many years before I even came to Louisville, but every year when you go to Media Day, it just something else. Your heart beats a little bit faster. Your blood gets boiling a little bit more because you look around. You see other athletes that you're going to compete against in their uniforms. You see the other coaches. We're all competitors. And when we look at each other, there's obviously a mutual respect, but we can't wait to get back on the airplane, go back and start coaching our guys up again. This really gets this thing going in a big direction. We're proud to be a part of this great, great conference. In my opinion, the greatest basketball conference in the history of college basketball. Going back years and years and years, I was lucky early in my career to be an assistant coach at Wake Forest, which is really close to the epicenter, the founding area of this conference in Greensboro, and it's cool that we're going back there for the ACC tournament. We're looking forward to that, but we are mostly focused on the next thing, which is what we talk about every day in our program, and that's getting back tomorrow and having the best practice in the United States of America. Blessed to be here, though.
7: Coach, thank you. Your first question, left side, first row. Left side, first row.
6: That's Louisville legend Jerry Eaves.
7: Coach, we'll start with Dan in the first row.
6: I saw his hand up. So I don't call.
7: No, I'll do that. But
6: you're
7: if you
6: calling.
7: Like, you
6: My
7: could. Bad.
6: This is your show.
7: No, sir. You're fine.
6: This is your world. I just live in it.
7: Left side, first row.
6: I'm going to pick a legend before anybody else.
7: We are out of control before we even get started. Let's, Coach, let's go right side then, fourth row.
8: Thank you, Coach. I'm Jerry Eaves with Eaves Sports Radio. I've got a two-part question. First question is, tremendous job your first 2 years. What have you learned in your first 2 years in the ACC? And secondly, your roster is assimilated differently this
2: right,
8: year.
2: Long- so you want
5: well,
2: to
5: he's
2: that.
5: Going on the roster.
2: Okay,
5: he's going to get into
2: okay,
5: the roster
2: okay.
5: after the question.
2: I'm going to have to have a guy on who's on it. But the same time as us.
5: He censored the questions. He didn't take the...
2: No, I got to take... That happens at everyone. Like, that's... This is your first. It's cute. Like, this is what happens at these things. Like, every now and then, I mean, it's not even... I don't know what to tell you. That's... Mark?
9: Yes.
5: I don't know what something. To say. He told the moderator to scram off. I'm taking Jerry Eaves.
9: No, I'm going with Jerry Eaves. Yeah. I'm going with Louisville Legend.
5: He said,
9: I
5: want to
9: hear about the roster.
5: Okay.
9: But I do want to hear about the roster.
2: I don't need the question, but let's hear about the two-part question.
6: Longer, larger. Yeah. And, you know, obviously, there's great coaches, great programs, powerful brands. And if you can win this conference, you can win a national championship. And we're excited about competing for that. You asked, Coach, about our roster construction. There's no question that we are intentional this year as to how we built our roster, and there was an emphasis on defense and rebounding and improving our rim protection and our length and our overall physicality. I think without losing our offensive firepower as well, you mentioned shooting, and I think one of the hallmarks of our offensive teams the last 2 years is we've been elite shooting teams, and I think we still are a good, hopefully very good shooting team, but, you know, the length and athleticism that we added hopefully will make us an elite defensive and rebounding team as well. In competing at this level, and we've had a lot of success the last 2 years, but I think to take that next step and get over the hump, those were two areas we really needed to address, and I feel like we did.
2: I mean, that's what we expect that they will do. What else we got from
5: okay, so he was asked by Brooks about the Seth Trimble, yes, LJ Wells
2: yes,
5: eligibility.
2: Yes, yes.
10: Are not eligible for stretches of the season.
6: Yeah, you asked if it's frustrating. I mean, it just is what it is. There's quite a bit of chaos going on right now, and I think coaches have to be able to be flexible and adjust and bob and weave a little bit, and we're doing that. Sure hope those guys both become eligible. Your guess is as good as mine right now. There's somehow I become an expert in what a TRO is and what a stay is and what an injunction is. I wouldn't have known that from a bucket of paint several months ago. But so we'll see. We're proceeding. We're coaching, and we're operating every day like they will be eligible. That's the only way I know how to do it. If we have to adjust at some point, we will. They were both great additions to our team, not only because they're both really good players, but we turned to our leadership council, and these are two members of our leadership council, and we made no decision until we checked with those guys, and I explained to them the caliber of human beings the caliber of competitive character, the team first mentality that those guys had, and they were both amongst other guys, and they said, you know, bring them on. And they've been great additions.
1: Yeah, we'll take Seth Trimble, coach. Yeah, we're good with that. And I don't think they could have vetoed it, I'm guessing. You're getting Seth Trimble.
2: Yeah.
1: You guys can talk about it amongst yourselves. Just tell me about your 2-0 vote when you get done there.
2: Right, but when you present it, like you're presenting it as like he is the best possible teammate you could ever ask for.
1: Once
2: you'd
1: again.
2: You'd be a fool to decline him. But, you know, it's your decision.
1: Good. Yeah, your call. Have at it.
2: But it's your decision.
1: Your call, boys. Yeah, I'm not going to influence you, but we're taking him.
2: I love that. And, you know, hopefully we can get Seth Trimble on the field. I think there's a couple different things. Mm-hmm. We obviously play Kansas in 13 days.
1: That's crazy.
2: You know, and L.J. Wells is also a part of the same thing. So those two guys, it'll be interesting. Like, can we play them in the exhibition, do you think? Like,
1: what?
2: Seth Trimble and L.J. Wells?
1: I have no idea.
2: You know, I mean, they're exhibitions, but they're not eligible.
5: So we're going to have a secret scrimmage before Kansas.
2: Yes,
5: we
2: talked about this yesterday.
5: Oh, did you? Okay.
1: Yeah, I guess you could do it at that.
2: Yeah, I think you would do it at that. But do you do it in a public setting?
5: No.
2: I don't think they're stopping.
5: No, you can't play Trimble.
1: I don't think you'd do anything there.
2: Yeah. Because I'd like to see him.
1: But what's the risk-reward analysis? If they're saying you're not eligible and you're disobeying a court order, even if it's an exhibit, that juice isn't worth that squeeze.
2: Yeah.
5: The banner's still sitting on the floor. Yeah. Like, we're not going to play an ineligible player.
2: Yeah. Even if it's in a game that doesn't count, I kind of side with that, too. You know, that maybe you just don't play them. But
1: moral compass is set to win, but not in exhibitions.
2: But there's nothing to win.
1: Yeah.
2: There's nothing to win.
1: Yeah.
2: It's an exhibition.
5: Yeah. 2 weeks from tonight, we play Kansas. How about that?
2: It's kind of wild. Like,
5: I'm surprised how many people I was talking to down there, like, media people are going.
1: Really?
5: They're not going to Syracuse for football that Saturday. They're going to Kansas for a weeknight exhibition.
1: Well, I mean, it's a better
2: call.
5: Yeah. It's an exhibition game.
1: Yeah, but this season, there's so much in on this that the everything that this team does is going to be broken down, dissected.
5: Yeah, but we have like, I guess
1: know
5: with
1: you
5: football,
1: like football better,
5: but
1: Fred,
5: you have no margin for error with football. You have to win out.
1: I know you like football
5: to give yourself
1: better.
5: A shot.
1: But I think the editorial call. For what your readers and listeners want is going to be better spent on going to.
2: I mean, even
1: Kansas.
2: If we were a one loss team going to Syracuse, it's you know it's Syracuse. Like you know, there's only downside for playing
1: more
2: the Syracuse
1: than that,
2: game.
1: It's Kansas,
2: right? It's Kansas. Well, I remember going to the Yum Center last year for that exhibition game. We had. Real energy for an exhibition game in pregame.
1: Although it wasn't,
2: you know, and it didn't last because we really did not play well in the first 5 minutes of the game, and we really never got back in it. And I was like, Darren Peterson,
1: just like that's the best player alive.
2: I was like, make it. I was like, throw in the towel, get Adrian off of Darren Peterson. Like Adrian Willie can't guard him. I know that. Like
1: I wouldn't convince anybody.
2: And nobody could. But like Darren Peterson was just so impressive in that.
1: Yeah, but I think there is so much in on this basketball season with the athletic department, with the fan base, with everything that everything they do is going to be big news.
2: Yeah.
1: Everything is going to be big news. So,
2: and I'm watching over your shoulder here on ESPN. Mm-hmm. They're breaking into ABC coverage. It's on the hurricane, and they just showed that the track of Tropical Storm Acacius was set to go right over top of Tuscaloosa as the game was starting. So, like,
1: they're going to have to come up with something.
2: The timing of the storm,
1: mm-hmm.
2: which is, I think, mostly going to be rain by then, but it's going to be a lot of it.
1: And, it's going to be dangerous. I mean, they're going to have to figure out something.
2: I think if they move it. Oh, they have it at Saturday night, maybe.
1: Mark, I'm sure they'll figure it out. I'm sure that they will have looked at these things.
2: Play it in Dallas.
1: Yeah, I don't know. I mean, you might have to play it in Atlanta and just split the tickets or something. Or, I guess Alabama, since it's their home game.
2: Just
1: I don't
2: go
1: know
2: scan
1: what
2: your ticket
1: do.
2: Here and it's good for this spot. We're going to dynamically change it.
1: On that, you probably go, you know what? They'll come to you next year. We're going to consider this a neutral site game. and we'll split the tickets 50-50.
5: Do they have like lightning and stuff in this?
2: Yes.
1: I mean, oh, yeah. I mean, it's a hurricane. Like a hurricane. Yeah.
5: Well, I guess when we get it, it's all remnants.
2: Yeah, by the time it gets here.
1: When it hits the shore.
5: Okay, I guess Tuscaloosa is a little closer to landfall. The shore.
2: Yeah.
5: Because I'm thinking Tuscaloosa, like, it's probably just going to rain and be windy. But
2: you remember Hurricane Ike. I mean, it still had all the wind in that for now, Hurricane Ike. So
5: it gave us a Wednesday night Kansas State game.
1: Is it Category 2? Is that what it is?
2: That's supposed to go to Category 2. Right now, it's just a tropical storm.
1: They think it's going to hit landfall.
2: As
1: two,
2: yeah,
1: that's a standardized mile an hour, whether it's Cat 2, Cat 3.
2: Right, and I think the winds are what they are, but, I mean, I think they're more concerned about rain, lightning, tornadoes, different things like that come along with it. Just having 100,000 people inside of a stadium trying to play football.
1: On roads that probably have trees that are blocking them.
2: Yeah,
1: and
2: all that. Yeah. I mean, I've been to Tuscaloosa tons of times. It is. It's not an easy get in and out of there on 59 at all. It's a tough one.
1: Hell no. Yeah. So yeah. Well, that's what we got. I mean, that Mother Nature every now and then lets you know who's in charge. This is one of those moments.
2: And I don't know. I can't remember a college football season that hasn't had a hurricane effect. I can't really.
1: This is kind of late in the year though. Usually it seems like
2: it's usually more.
5: Good point. It's usually in early September.
1: Yeah, I always feel like it's this. Like you know.
2: This is
1: earlier.
2: The first projected. Tropical storm in like the Gulf, like this year.
1: Yeah,
2: like they haven't had them.
1: They've had a light year, which is a quick jinx, like us saying we haven't had any turnovers. And whoops, can't hold on.
2: But I didn't mention it. I didn't mention it till this one came around. So
1: maybe we should have mentioned the turnovers last week.
2: Yeah. Oh, and speaking of Alabama, sad news yesterday. Dennis Franchione passed away. He was obviously there, I think, just 2 years. And he left Alabama because of sanctions that were coming because of Coach DeBose before him. So they're very mad at him. Sometimes they have been over the years at Franchione. Saban helped soften that blow, obviously.
1: Yeah,
2: but
1: I think they upgraded there. Yeah.
2: Well, they didn't go from Franchione to Saban.
1: Oh, they went to Shula.
2: Shula.
1: After that?
2: They went to Shula. And they didn't like Shula.
1: Well, because Shula didn't win like that.
2: No,
1: yeah.
2: He didn't. Franchione looked like he was going to, but they got hit with those sanctions. It was going to be like a 2-year bowl ban. 21 scholarships or so. And
1: DeBose was the guy who never coached a game, right?
2: No, that was DeBose.
1: Mike
2: coached,
1: Price. That was Mike Price. Roll Tide, roll.
2: Yeah, Mike
1: it was the
2: Price.
1: First time the internet broke a story.
2: Yeah, that's
1: that
2: right.
1: I realized he was using the company credit card for ladies of the evening.
5: Happens to a lot of coaches, actually.
2: What's wrong with that?
1: Well, it's frowned upon.
2: Hugh Freeze.
5: Blank, are you using your card for... That?
2: Well, yeah, when I asked the union broadcasting card, I mean, you know, I'm doing it for Staples and Pens and, you know, French or DuBois, or no, it was White. Mike Price. Mike Price was like, hey, can I get, what are these garter belts?
5: Drew offered to get me a room last night when I was driving back. He got me a room in Corbin. I could have put that on the
1: – I found
5: a woman of the night in Corbin, Kentucky.
1: No, I was – that was to save you.
5: No, I was not stopping in Eastern Kentucky.
2: Creighton gets the company credit card, and Drew becomes the dad in Wolf of Wall Street.
5: What kind of hooker takes a credit card?
1: A good one.
2: A good one. What are these sides? The sides cured cancer, Dad. That's right. They cured cancer.
1: Price's deportment included two trips to a strip club and a hotel room liaison with two women during a golf outing to Pensacola, Florida, in the Sports Illustrated account of that eventful day. Written from eyewitness interviews, an article in SI provides specific details on his behavior at Artie's Angels.
2: Artie's Angels.
1: A Pensacola strip club on April 12th. It includes eyewitness details of Price's behavior in his hotel room that night. According to the magazine, Price went to the Pensacola club before and after the sponsor's dinner for the Emerald Pro-Am, a stop on the PGA Tour that he was in. Witnesses said that Price was extremely aggressive with the women who worked at the club during both visits. I offered him a table dance, Lori Destiny Boudreaux said.
5: Nice middle name.
1: A married mother of two who has worked in strip clubs for 15 years. What is this, like Ocean's 11? Say yourself, she'll be on stage in 10 minutes.
5: She's a veteran.
1: Yeah, he tipped me $60, then he asked me to take him to the semi-private area. He got a little bad there. We have rules, and touching is not allowed. He told me I was beautiful woman he'd ever seen, Boudreaux continued. He kept telling me he had a room at the Crown Plaza, and he wanted me to meet him that night. I told him my husband is coming to pick me up after work, which, by the way, he did. I mean, that SI article, that's, I mean, they had all, everybody
2: that is
1: spilled
2: awesome.
1: On him. Left the club at midnight, went back to his hotel. According to one of the women involved, Price engaged in some pretty aggressive sex with two women at the hotel. At one point, she and her female companion started screaming, "Roll Tide!" And he was yelling, "It's rolling, baby! It's rolling!" That's the all-time quote. She yells, "Roll Tide!" And he goes, "It's rolling, baby! It's rolling!"
5: Sounds
1: That's
5: like
1: the all-timer, man.
5: Sounds like a Wednesday during COVID for me.
1: I mean, that is the head coach of Alabama. And then the rumors started to drip out over, like, chat rooms. This was back before.
2: Right, yeah,
1: even,
2: message boards.
1: This is right, like, yeah, high-speed internet was like, if you had high-speed internet, you were balling out. So, I mean, just what a what a crazy.
2: So
5: Blank was probably a menace on AIM with the women.
2: No. I did just read Artie's Angels is Closed in Pennsylvania. I decided to pull
1: one out.
2: I decided to pull up the Yelp reviews.
5: Did you find
2: before
5: pictures?
2: It closed.
1: Oh, you did? What do you got?
2: All right. This is from Sean Z from Augusta, Georgia.
1: Yeah.
2: He said, went there in 2008, and my boy Dirk got pink eye from a girl using his glasses as a prop. Smells like cigarettes and Bud Light. Alex K. from Gulf Breeze, Florida. Mm-hmm. The doorman, this is from 2019. The doorman would not allow me to bring in my blow-up doll through the main entrance. When I finally convinced him to permit her, he charged her $10.
1: You can bring up your blow. Bring BYOBD. Bring your own blow up doll.
2: I don't know if I need. I don't need. I don't know if I need to read it.
5: So needless
2: anymore.
5: To say, it's a 5-star establishment.
1: Keep going.
2: Okay.
1: That's unbelievable. Guy went to Yelp to complain he couldn't bring a blow up doll to a strip club.
5: She got charged at the door.
2: She got
5: $10 ahead.
2: I did not know this is where we were going to go.
1: What else you got?
2: Let's see.
1: Poor old.
2: Oh, I was going to
1: the Charlie's Angels thing. I don't remember the
2: okay, little
1: was.
2: Spot. Looking for high class girls, go somewhere else. Girls here are okay for the younger crowd. I don't know.
1: It's rolling, baby. It's rolling.
2: There's nothing else that's really that funny. I'm trying to find them like quickly, but those two were gems I had to share.
1: So they ordered $1,000 worth of room service to his room.
2: If these girls are angels, I don't want to go to heaven. I think that concludes it.
1: I think everybody, I mean, I did this thing on Francione, and I'm always like, was he the... And then you have to do exactly...
2: Yeah.
1: So many people, while they might not get down to the Yelp reviews of Artie's Angels, I mean, that's a deep dive.

0: we just took there. I think so many people are going, was he the one that, you know, did he coach, you know?
1: Right. So Dennis Friend showed he was there for a verb. He actually did coach. He was a good coach. Texas A&M hired him. He refused to sign his 10-year contract extension, which was, at Alabama was worth $15 million at the time. $1.5 million a year. That was the head coach at Alabama.
0: Yeah.
1: And
0: 7 years, $10 million. It was a big deal.
1: Yeah.
0: Yeah.
1: So he did not sign it. He went to Texas A&M. He was there in 2007, gotten in trouble for a newsletter controversy if Pat Forty helped uncover. It was a $1,200 annual, so $100 a month.
0: Uh-huh.
1: You got a secret newsletter from the coach.
0: Yeah, Booster Club.
1: And it was called the VIP Connection.
0: Yeah.
1: But, you know, I guess he kept the money and, you know, and like it was supposed to not be used for gambling purposes, but of course it was. You know,
0: giving inside information on a major sports team. Who knew?
1: Yeah, so.
0: Who knew?
1: Yeah, but he
0: not
1: passed
0: a good
1: away.
0: Idea.
1: Oh, and Mike Norvell. He says that Louisville might be the best 2-3 team in the country.
0: Don't do that. You tried to do that the other day.
1: He said that yesterday.
0: I know. I heard.
2: And the arguments against?
0: It's not a badge that I'm not even going to fight for. No, they're not.
1: It's a dubious odds.
0: No, they're not.
1: No, they're not.
0: They're not.
1: They're not.
0: They're the 8th best 2-3 team in the country. I don't care if they're the first best, the 10th best, the 100th best.
1: They're 2-3.
0: They're two and three. Yeah. God. I do want to find Narduzzi took a shot at Penn State. You see that?
1: Oh, yeah.
2: He took a shot at McGavick, too, on Friday
1: McGavick's had a bad week.
0: You're talking about McGavick?
1: I felt like he was talking to McGavick when he was telling all the AP voters that they were cowards for not voting in Pittsburgh.
0: He didn't mention
1: It felt like he was talking directly to Matt McGavick.
0: Mm-hmm.
1: I mean, that's how I felt. That's how I took it. It was like he looked at the camera and said, Matt McGavick, I want you to hear me.
3: Wow. We got a hell of a football team. Now, any of those voters out there, if they wake their ass up, okay, they might figure that out, okay? And I'll tell you what, we beat a damn good football team in Virginia Tech, but I can't say enough. We got 4 turnovers defensively. Offense made plays when they need to, and we got that dub.
0: Why do you care what Haley Sawyer thinks, Pat? I mean, why do these idiots care about the AP people?
1: It means something to them.
0: Okay.
1: To get ranked.
0: Mm-hmm.
1: It means something to them. It may not mean anything to you. It
0: means nothing.
1: But it means something to them.
4: I think it's all the brands. You know, everybody wants to look at the logo and gets all infatuated with logos and all that stuff. And, you know, I mean, you look at the school down the road, gets in the top 25, and what did they really do to get in the top 25?
0: Thank you, Pat Narduzzi. Some of us cashed on that philosophy.
1: Yeah, you did. Back-to-back weeks.
0: Yeah. I went 4-1 last week.
1: You did. Your total.
0: Oh, God, yeah.
1: I got this all tallied the other day. Diener is now
0: smashing you guys.
1: Yeah, you went from plus 540 to 1,052 positive.
0: Weeks ago? I was negative a lot.
1: Yeah, after week 3, you were minus 507.
0: And now I'm up what?
1: Now you're up $1,052.
0: That's right, baby.
1: Creighton is in last place at minus $792.72. But Petrino's going to come through for him this week.
0: Oh, yeah.
1: But I was actually 1-4.
2: Who cares? Season's over. It's basketball season.
0: Say it again. You were what?
1: I was 1-4 as well.
2: What were you?
1: 1-4.
2: Is that good?
0: You were 1-5. You were 1-4.
1: 1-4.
0: Yeah.
1: 1-5. Yeah, you're right. Yeah.
2: So you lost 4. You won the 20%.
1: But I hit my $200 game. So that, so I was minus $228. Shut up.
0: I mean, that cashed again. I round robin that again.
1: Man, you did well.
0: Mm-hmm.
1: You did really well. So I'm fading you this week because
0: I'm way too hot. Yeah.
1: You're 9-1 in your last.
0: And most of them money line underdogs.
1: Yeah, most of them. All of them.
0: Yeah. Ohio State, I laid the points.
1: Florida was a money line favorite.
0: Yeah.
1: And Ohio State was a point spread last week.
0: Yeah.
1: But all the rest of them are money line underdogs that you took. So that's pretty good.
2: This guy's been touting that he's an Omni Club member for years.
0: Onyx,
2: you might want to listen, people, when he makes picks.
1: Yeah, my picks the last 2 weeks are like Brom against the Power Four.
0: Look at that is my, you're right, Creighton. Good time to go to break. We'll talk to you on the other side. Yeah.
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14: 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Rebound, Collins up the left side. 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
1: 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We got Louisville Sports Live coming your way tonight, so we'll have that. And then, actually, this afternoon, we'll replay the Jeff Brohm show from last night. A very serious and stern and ticked off, I would say, Jeff Brohm, as you would expect. You know, it's one thing, like, when he's losing, you just know he's mad, and you just go, yeah, we're mad, too. If Kelsey is, if he were to lose, a lot of his things he says
2: will seem
1: way worse.
2: Well, just don't lose.
1: The Skip Crosser references, the bubblegum card, the go-tos. The greatest hits will not.
2: Well, just
1: it'll be worse. I don't want Kelsey to lose because I think him losing will sound worse. It'll grate on you more. With the rah-rah stuff, if you lose, it's like nails on a chalkboard.
2: And you could see,
1: Jeff's just like, we suck. I suck at calling it up. The defense sucks worse. They always suck at a lot. I didn't quite say it that way, but that's what he means.
2: But you could see the area of concern on the Louisville schedule where, you play Texas Tech, maybe St. John's, possibly in the championship out there in Vegas.
1: Yeah.
2: You play Texas. You play Michigan. You play Kentucky. If they go through that, though, and they win a lot of those games, come out of that with some swag.
1: You just got to win. You know, just like, let's get to this one. I mean, I hate to say it. I can't get to what if they win this many. No.
2: Right.
1: I'm not
3: Blank, sure what's the most important thing?
2: The most important
3: thing. I'd say today's
2: family,
3: breakfast this
2: my
3: morning.
2: My relationship with God.
1: Oh, speaking of breakfast, I left mine down there at Qdoba. I ordered
2: it. Oh, it's just sitting in the bag
1: ago.
2: Over there?
1: Yeah.
2: Oh, well,
3: should we send Zachy C?
2: Zachy C, go get the Qdoba.
1: I go get it if you guys want to geek out on the
2: you want to, you want your geek over that bad. Yeah.
1: Well, I guess I don't know, Zachy C. I did send him to Texas.
2: Yeah, he can go.
1: Can you ask him if he would mind getting?
2: Right.
1: I did give him. Now, what's in Texas? I was taking and a flight and all that.
2: One of those
1: just there at the checkout. I mean, maybe ask because if you text him, he's going to be like, I don't know. I'm worried about Zachy.
2: So one of the things yesterday that Jeff was discussing with Paul that I thought was interesting. He was like, everybody can kind of get down in the dumps after a win, but really. After a loss.
1: Yeah.
2: After a loss. And he was saying, but really, what you have to do as a coach is kind of try to build confidence back into your players throughout the week. Like, you can go through the film and try. But really, one of the things you got to do is, build your team back up emotionally throughout the week. And they have a shorter week this week to do that. So he was kind of discussing, we went through it, we go through it. But, we can't just harp on it.
1: Do we have that? Do we have cuts? Yeah, hang on. So we do have the cuts.
2: Yeah.
1: From
2: I thought it was interesting because, it's like, I think as fans, we want, just hammer them over the head, tell them how bad they are.
1: But you really can't do that.
2: You got to.
1: We know they suck. We got it.
2: But you have to kind of be productive.
1: Mm-hmm.
2: And I thought that was interesting for him to.
3: So, he talked about how we cleaned up the penalties and turnovers became the problem.
4: Well, that's how it goes sometimes, and we're not happy with it one bit. You got to play efficient football. You got to be sharp in all aspects. We have not done that. Yes, did we get better at certain things, but other things came up and bit us in the bud. And, three turnovers that were costly, unfortunately, happened, which we've been good at. So it was unfortunate. Yeah, it was a little bit wet and all that stuff. Yeah, but we can't have three turnovers. That really hurt us. We had a fourth down that I like to have back. Didn't love my call on that that we didn't get. Defensively, just too many open guys running free that we've got to get cleaned up. So we've identified the problems in house that we feel like we definitely have to work way hard to get better and find ways to improve and. You just got to be cleaner. You got to play cleaner football. You got to be sharper. We've got to, do things a lot better overall to win the game. And that's just you only get so many possessions. You got to make them work. You got to take advantage of it. You got to go field on third down. You got to gain advantage in special teams. We just have a lot of work to do, and we've got to man up and get it done.
1: What do we have?
2: Let's play some more Brom. I like that. But, you know, what else we got there?
3: All right. Next, he touched on the secondary.
1: Yes.
4: Well, that stuff needs to be fixed. So I'm very optimistic that that will get fixed for this week. We need to cover guys, whether it's man or zone, and we need to cover them a lot better. And that has to happen. We're all at fault here on that, starting with myself all the way down. So we've got to give them the best package, be able to execute it. You have to be, in my opinion, really sharp at a lot of the simple calls that you have and like on point. Like everybody's got to be on point and know exactly what to do and do it well. And then in order to be good teams, you have to have some wrinkles. So you got to do a couple different things and have some creativity and be sharp enough to know exactly what to do. And we have not always been on the same page, and it has glaringly showed up at times, and that has to be fixed. And so we've worked hard this week to this point. We've got to continue to press forward all week and spend the time to make sure that we try to eliminate those problems.
5: It's true.
2: Yeah.
1: I have to
2: eliminate those problems, and that's what you have to do as a coach.
1: You didn't like, hear any of it.
2: I heard all of it. No, I heard it on the way in, and I heard it when I was.
3: All right, let's get to a little quarterback praise. He was probably Lincoln for gutting it out.
4: No, I didn't. No, I didn't. He had a pretty severe, I wouldn't call it severe, but a pretty substantial injury that normally is about a 3-week injury, and we didn't think he was going to play. Really didn't practice. He found a way to tough it out. I mean, he was getting treatment all day long. He was into it. He was studying. He was putting on all the time. You know, we've challenged our other players to do the same thing. Hey, if this guy can come back this early, we all got injuries to a certain degree. Come on, let's put in maximum effort to get on the field. You know, the guys that are nicked up now, we need them to play. And, yes, if you can't go, you can't go. But, like, you got to football, you have to play with nicks and bruises and things that happen and show your team that you care and go out there and compete. And Lincoln for sure did that. He's definitely, through five games, played very well. Has been into it, has made plays for us. And we need for him to continue to play well. We need to play better around him.
1: Yeah, I mean, you can tell he loves this quarterback. At least many people do, but it's particularly a guy, you know, playing through pain, you know, fighting back. And he won't say what the injury is. It just continues to me to sound like a high ankle sprain.
2: Yeah, I think that's what it is. You talk about a 3-week injury. You're getting some other contextual clues there. You're seeing a similar thing with Lamar Jackson, too, you know, with the sprained ankle that he suffered. They think he might be able to play this weekend against Atlanta, but they're like, it's not going to be long-term, but hopefully it doesn't re-aggravate it. And that's
1: so probably a low ankle sprain, right? I mean, a high ankle sprain, it's almost like 4 to 6 weeks almost.
2: Yeah, you're right. This is probably more of like just the regular old sprain.
1: I don't know. It must be. No, I mean, I think like Lamar's. Yes, I think Lamar's is. I think. I mean, not Chuck.
2: Lincoln Kienholz.
1: I think Kienholz is. He talks about it like a high ankle sprain.
2: Right, but he said 3 weeks though. You know, I mean, he said three weeks.
1: Maybe he's being generous. I don't know. I mean, these just high ankle sprains are basically. I've been described to me like a broken. Leg.
2: But Lincoln was that he's like, do I not have a pulse?
1: Do I not currently have a pulse? Yes, I do. Let's play football.
2: And that's what he did. They taped up both ankles. They went out there and he balled. And I couldn't tell a visual difference in Kienholz.
1: I mean, you're looking, you're like, is he kind of limping on? But then on that
3: when he started to take off and run, I was like, oh my God, he is hurt and doing this.
1: That option play, I'm like, that's like full speed, dude.
2: I know they didn't call a lot, the game was called a little bit differently, but then we had seen previously, but it wasn't that. When I was watching Lincoln play, I was like, that's Lincoln Kienholz.
1: Yeah,
2: like that's not Lincoln Kienholz with a bum ankle. That's Lincoln,
1: right?
2: And props to him, and I know that he worked really hard, and you know, pain medication can be what pain medication is, but I mean, pretty amazing for him to play, and if you take anything out of that game, you can't be mad at what Lincoln Kienholz gave you. You could say, hey, what are we doing with our helmet comms? Mm-hmm. Can we boost up the volume in that thing? Is there a way? Because he couldn't hear.
1: Right.
2: You know, and that's something you got to talk about when you go to Syracuse here in a week or so. You got to figure that out because you're going to be another.
1: Why is it loud there?
2: Yeah, apparently. Well, that's what Bobby says.
3: It's louder than Clemson.
1: Everybody talk about that.
2: Bobby says it's louder than Clemson. Yeah. So, you know.
1: I never heard that.
2: And apparently, did you see Clemson's they had a player speak out about the meeting against DePaul. He said that's a tradition that needs to stop.
1: Wait, what?
2: A Clemson player.
3: It's the gathering at the Paul.
2: Yeah. A Clemson player is like the gathering at the Paul tradition needs to end.
3: Because they keep losing and they still storm the field. And the player's like, okay, this is kind of, it was cute when they were winning, but now it's like we lost by 30 to Miami. We don't need fans running on the field playing, having the picnic.
2: Right. So this is let's see, is it Eric McLean? That says that?
1: Eric McLean?
2: Yeah, McLean. He says,
1: okay, so it wasn't a player. I mean, an alumnus that's got a
2: platform.
1: Yeah.
2: Yeah, he said, we have got to get rid of meeting at the Paul. We have to stop because I don't know if you all noticed this, but we've lost at home a lot recently, and all that does is allow other fans to come on our field.
3: I've got the picture.
2: F up the Paul, take pictures, celebrate, and do dumb stuff on our field, and that drives me crazy. I hate seeing that. And I don't know if you saw any videos, but it's people everywhere going.

0: coming back to South Carolina game where they're literally ripping up parts of our grass and stuff.
1: Well, Dugan was doing snow angels on the paw in 24.
0: So did Aaron. Aaron Blake did it. You know, he did.
1: I was throwing the pylons. This was 1.0. It was a fun time.
0: Yeah, Aaron Blake did that. He was doing cardinal angels on the field.
2: Oh man. We'll talk to you here.
1: So on that 4th and 1 where Lincoln, you know, snuck it and Jeff said he regrets, you know, that play call. Yeah. I was sitting in the Louisville section opposite end zone. Was he close? Yeah, I told
2: he didn't get it.
1: I was with my dad. And I said,
2: mean, he didn't lose yards, but he didn't gain.
0: I didn't think he got it.
2: No, when you watch it live, you go, no.
1: I told my dad, I said, this is perfect. Bobby 1.0. You put Keywan in, you go play action, you slip out the tight end, and it's going to be wide open.
0: They ran that play so many times. That
1: and it works
0: fake.
1: Every time.
0: Yeah. And Brian was like the best at hiding the ball. Like he was insane at it. Yeah. And you could see it coming. And even in Bobby 2.0, he ran that play a lot. And Lamar
1: we ran
0: really
1: against
0: good.
1: Kentucky last year.
0: Yeah, we did.
1: And it worked for a touchdown, for a 40-yard touchdown. Like, it always works. And I thought for sure that's what he was going to, with Lincoln on a bum ankle, I thought that's what we were going to go for there.
0: We haven't seen great ball fakes out of Lincoln, though. That's, like, one thing we haven't really seen.
1: Yeah.
0: Like, and maybe he just doesn't have
1: we
0: that.
1: We haven't done much along the lines of gadget plays at all, have we?
2: No.
0: Well, we tried to run one against Ole Miss.
1: Yeah.
0: And we got false started.
1: Yeah. NC State attempted that one early against us that we blew up. And I thought when CJ Bailey caught it and the pass back to him, I'm like, oof. Yeah. Glad we were there because that could have been a bad one.
2: Yeah.
0: But no, I mean, I think there's obviously things, but like you do have to, like, it's kind of like what I was saying in the pregame show with Taylor Lynch because I picked Louisville to win. And I was like, listen, I think that, you know, as mad as the town is, you know, part of the reason why fans are considered, like, they continue to be mad is because they can't do anything about it.
2: Mm-hmm.
0: But, like, if you're in the team and if you're in the facility, if you're a coach or if you're a player, you can be mad about it. But as soon as you get back into the building, you got to go to work. And sometimes that work helps you exercise your demons so that, because you're not living with the anger anymore. You're more using that anger to point towards a problem. And you're actually doing it. But as a fan, we're just sitting here waiting for the next thing. And
2: right.
0: We're still ticked off about it. We're still mad about it. And that's the – so how we feel as fans is not how they feel as members and coaches and players of that team, because they've already gone and they're already working on the next problem.
2: Right.
0: They're already working on Florida State problem, which is their game and everything like that. They're already working on that and finding solutions and working through what they've done. So to them, I'm not saying they've moved on,
2: right,
0: but they are – actively doing something about it, whereas fans are like, we can't do anything about it except for just wait for the next game.
2: Wait for the next game Friday night, hopefully. You know, I mean, it's as good as it gets. The weather is like perfect. It's Florida State. It's, you know, they're coming off a win. I
0: couldn't be more excited for the weather.
2: Yeah.
0: It's gonna be insane out there. I mean, this week, I mean, look out there right now.
2: It's just
0: absolutely perfect. Yeah. And if you can work outside, work outside. If you can find a way to slip out in the afternoon, slip
2: out in the
0: afternoon.
2: Today. Yes, I'm going
0: You should, because, I mean, we're going to be cooped up all winter.
2: Believe me, I agree.
0: And, you know, there's not that many great days left. Get outside if you can.
2: I know Creighton will agree with this text. There should be a standing segment like this, just like Lloyd and John Bull reading Yelp reviews of strip clubs.
1: I think Blank does a good job of reading
2: Sex
1: it.
2: Or says,
1: I'm for that. Blank, pull up the Foxy Lady for me.
2: The Foxy Lady. Texas says, I mean, who hasn't stopped in at the Lions Den on a road trip? Am I right?
1: Mm-hmm.
2: New. He may not know about the American Airlines story, but that Lions Den, he knows that one.
0: What's in there?
1: I took my dad to a Greyhound racing Friday night for the first time.
2: How underwhelmed was he?
1: He was appalled.
2: Yeah.
1: He said, this is enjoyment, or you get enjoyment out of this?
2: Yeah. That's what he said.
1: I was one for one betting the dog. So how about that little 6-5 odds on that?
0: You had the favorite?
1: Jace Paul Worldwide was the name, so that's why I bet it.
2: Oh my God.
0: What was the name?
2: Texas says the next plague pandemic will be traced to that parking garage, just like the Wuhan wet market.
1: Legitimately. That's what I was thinking today. I just sent you all the last when we stormed the field at Clemson, Mark Ivy throwing L's on the paw.
0: Heck yeah. Well, that's what you do. I mean, so many times, and like, here's the thing, McClain talking about meeting at the Paul.
2: Yeah.
0: Like, Clemson fans like to think of themselves as gracious and victory. But there's been a lot of confrontations with the team, with their fans, and they rope off the team, getting them off the field. But they're still talking noise, and it's just a rope. And we're not in a zoo. You know, I can get to you. Yeah. You know what I mean? Like, and they're talking all sorts of noise, and their fans are pretty bad, even though they held themselves in a crazy high regard. They're not.
2: Dexter says, Creighton breakaway session is what they call the U of L secondary.
1: Thanks, Dexter.
2: Yeah.
0: I hope.
1: Or Trey Richardson, damn it.
0: Yeah. I hope Entringer comes back and fixes things. I mean, I don't think Jabari Max is going to get eligible for Friday, right? Like, I don't see that happening. Teyon Holloway has been good. DJ Waller has not been. Unfortunately, I don't know if you got to try Norwood there, Miles Norwood. I mean, you've got Bryson Scott there. You've got to come up with a solution because I don't think. And also, who in the heck do we have that's going to check Deuce Robinson? I think if it was if Watts was with us, it would have been Antonio Watts. That would have been him and Holloway could have done the job, and Holloway's still there. But when they put him on those interior routes, I mean,
1: I'm going Ben Perry legacy game.
0: Yeah, I guess. But he's a real matchup.
1: Deuce is a problem.
2: Yeah,
1: and he was
0: a big player. We've gone after him twice.
1: He was just as big of a baseball player because I sent Coach Snyder all of his stuff. He was the number one player in Arizona.
0: That's how we recruited him. We recruited him to come to Louisville and be a two-way sport. You play football, you play baseball. We've talked about it on this show, and then he almost did it. And but he went to Florida State. He didn't get on the plane, and he is a big matchup problem. You know, in the passing game, and he's a good blocker. But he's a weapon. He's the only guy out there that I'm like truly like. We don't have a great answer.
2: Do we have one more from Brown? What do we have? I don't have a list of sounds from last night, so I don't know what. I mean, I heard it all, but then you'll hear it all today. But
1: all right, on the adjustments. Well,
3: we've been coaching a while now, and just a lot of new things come up every year, and things that you think that you have covered and fully grasped. And there's been some calls this year that worked outstanding last year that have not worked well this year. So you have to adjust and adjust quickly, and that's what we got to do. The emphasis is, hey, we've had these flaws, penalties. We have to remain as sharp as we possibly can on that, win that battle and be really good at that. And then we have to always try to win the turnover battle and be really good at that. And then we've got to be efficient and clean in our play and make them earn everything they get. And at the same time, be efficient when we're on offense and score when we need to and score in the fourth quarter when we need to and not have lulls that cost us.
2: Yeah, you can just tell. But things that they've worked in the – it's just that he's got to be going, wait a minute, I thought we solved this and now – but this is the job. I don't know. This is the job to not let it happen again. Just the weird thing about all this is all these – it seems like communication is a constant theme with this that I don't understand why – that should be something you – damn near take for granted. The communicate, not enough to figure out what play to call. If you're having a problem getting the right call and then communicating the call, it seems like you're making the job more difficult than it needs.
0: Yeah, and it could be, hey, Watts and Entringer are there. Who's our green dot out there? Stanquan's really a soft-spoken guy, and it was TJ Quinn last year. I mean, it could have been Watts and it could have been Entringer, and you take that guy off the field and he's not calling your defense. Out to the team, and guys don't hear it the same way. So I don't know, but we had communication issues, obviously, in the Ole Miss game. Getting the play calls in, we had some delay games. That was on the offense. Now it's happening kind of on the defense, and it feels a lot like we've talked about 2024.
2: Yeah.
0: On this date in 1999.
2: What do we got?
0: 99.
2: Is this a Salzman special?
0: Louisville played its first ever overtime game. It was against Army. We won 59-52.
1: We did not win.
0: Oh, Army beats Louisville. Sorry, I read it wrong. I read it incorrectly. Army beats Louisville 59-52 in double overtime.
2: That
1: was a Thursday night Fox Sports Net classic.
2: Overtime was implemented. I'm looking that up.
0: Was it in 98 that it was implemented? Because we went a couple of years without ever having one. And then
1: that 99 game, we were down by like 28 at one point and came back and sent it to overtime, weren't we?
2: They never had it, right?
0: No, it was always time. Implemented.
2: No, I don't think there was ever a
0: 1995 bowl season. and it was fully adopted in 1996.
2: But prior to that, there were no overtimes. The way I remember growing up,
0: there were no overtimes.
2: Okay, yeah,
0: they were ties.
2: That's what I'm saying. Yeah, it was just ties.
0: Yeah, they were ties. Ivan Green had a

0: 45.
1: That's insane.
0: It really is.
2: All right. That really is nuts.
0: Nine of them.
2: Ron Cooper and Charlie Strong are on that list.
0: I mean, nine of them worked for him for at least 5 years. And that includes five of last year's 12 college football playoff head coaches. That's ridiculous.
2: That's unbelievable.
0: All right, we'll continue along here in a minute. You know, if anybody needs a generator, you got any?
2: If you need a generator, there's a storm rolling through. 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
9: 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Did the volume drop on our headsets, or is that just mine? Okay,
10: I'm okay with that.
9: I don't know. I like. Come on, that's just a change. So, I don't know. Did you change the setting there by any chance? Was there a? It seemed like when you're coming back from break, it was. I can barely hear myself now. Could be the headset. So
10: it's,
9: I don't know.
10: It's just the volume in our heads.
9: Yeah, it's just that.
10: Just that.
9: Doesn't bother you.
10: No, it doesn't bother me.
9: Totally bothers me.
10: I can still do the show.
11: You're like booming in my ears.
9: We are right when we came back from break. It dipped.
10: It did
9: significantly.
10: There's a dip, but I can still hear you, and I'm okay, and we can continue to roll along.
9: All right.
10: Did you?
9: I'm not going to let it go. Whatever you can do to crank us up.
10: What thing are you? What are you most excited about? I mean, are you excited for Florida State?
9: Just to get there to a game. Just to have a game. You know, like all this week of teeth gnashing and they should do this and they should do that. Like, okay, obviously something's needs to be done, but it's not going to get done this week. And it's not that they are, you know, foundational pieces. Other than, I mean, I do think, you know, you look, all the things that are been fair to question, all of it's fair to question, but I just like to get a game because you still got to play seven more at least.
10: Yeah. And
9: hopefully more than that.
10: So I think we've talked about 2022.
9: I'm sorry.
10: 2015.
9: Yeah.
10: 2024. I think the one thing we haven't really discussed is like if they lose this game, because we all remember
9: mm-hmm.
10: what happened in 2018 when Louisville lost a close one with Juwan Pass and Bobby Petrino.
9: Yeah,
10: and
9: I don't think this is that though. I mean, there were so many things going on. Bobby didn't believe in the administration anymore because they were out. They were gone.
10: I know.
9: Right?
10: Yeah.
9: And then he kind of checked out.
11: I mean, that's kind of similar to modern day.
9: Yeah, but I don't think Josh has checked out on that at all. I mean, I don't think Jeff's checked out on that at all. I mean, that was entirely different.
10: It was
9: circumstances.
10: Weird. But, like, we played a close game against Florida State.
9: You had Jurich gone. You had the – like, everything was – like,
10: yeah, it was wild.
9: Everything was in flux.
10: And I don't think that the bottom – is necessarily as far, like, what I mean is, like, I don't feel like we're going to bottom out quite like that, but, like,
9: yeah.
10: They could lose to Florida State. Florida State just beat the brakes off Virginia. They have finally got some traction. We talk about traction, some momentum. Florida State's got it. Louisville, right now, you know, they're probably questioning everything, but they have only lost 3 games by 3 points each.
9: Yeah, that's the thing. So, yes, changes need to be made. You don't need to blow it all up because it's not like the whole thing's bad. It's just been a little off that things you have to fix. And you can't go back and change it. Like, well, they should have done this in the offseason with the defensive coordinator. Yeah, probably so. But we are where we are at this point.
10: Yeah.
9: And it's figured out from there.
10: And I personally think Bobby, I think he could have kept the team together after that Florida State game.
9: He was disinterested.
10: But he went into that locker room and blamed it on Juwan Pass. But he called the pass play. Mm-hmm. You know, he blamed it on, but like you put him at risk by putting him in that pass play. And so he threw the pick. All you needed to do was run the ball. And you didn't, and then, you know, the rest was history. You got blown out by Georgia Tech the following week.
9: Right.
10: Boston College beat you. Everybody beat you by a million.
9: I don't think this is anywhere near that.
10: Right.
11: Maybe I can give you a little gambling tip since I'm so good at this.
9: Oh, boy, that'll be good.
11: What's the total on Friday night? Is it
9: 55? Something, I don't know.
11: All right. Well, Louisville enters this game 130th in the country in passing defense, giving up 267 yards per game. Florida State enters this game 127th in the country in passing defense, giving up 266 yards a game. Mm-hmm. So you got two of the bottom 10 teams in terms of pass defenses.
9: So
10: 59.5. 59.5 is the total.
11: Air raid time.
10: Yeah. The spread is holding right at 33.5.
11: So it opened at 6.5, right?
10: Yeah, that's what I saw. Some people said it was 7.5, but I never saw
9: a screenshot.
10: That.
9: Yeah.
10: I saw 6.5. I have a screenshot of 6.5, but I got 3.5. Louisville, 62% of the bets are placed on Louisville. 62% of the money line.
9: This is 50, on which app?
10: DraftKings. Yeah. 55%.
9: How could you tell that?
10: You open up the game.
9: Does it?
10: Yeah, you open up the game.
9: Huh. In the game. Oh.
10: Yeah, there's a little arrow there. But 55% is on the spread is on Florida State, and 77% of the money is on the over.
9: Lincoln Keenholz over under 250 yards passing Ashton Daniels, 210. There you go, Creighton.
11: There's the bet.
9: There you go.
11: I hammered that Saturday night. Oh, I got to tell you about B-Dub Saturday night in the triangle.
9: Okay.
11: So I sit down, and on the big screen, they've got the Brewers game on with the sound, which is postseason baseball. I'm gonna let that fly.
9: Yeah.
11: And then we got hockey on a couple TVs. This is on a Saturday night in the fall.
9: Now, this is where, though?
11: At B-Dubs in Raleigh.
9: Yeah. They do have an NHL team.
10: They have the Hurricanes.
11: Okay.
10: Yeah.
9: So they won the Stanley Cup.
11: So that's on the auxiliary
9: TVs.
11: Yeah.
9: Yeah.
11: Not the end of the world, whatever.
9: Right.
11: So the other big screen's Miami-Clemson, and it's winding down. And I'm thinking, okay, good deal. They got, you know, Arizona State Baylor coming on next, Arizona and Cincinnati. You've got, you know, the CW games, the San Diego State. They flip over to Mexico USA soccer friendly. Mm-hmm. And I closed out and left. I'm like, it is a
9: ask. I mean, I guess it's someone asked, right? I mean,
11: no, I didn't because I just kind of assumed that we were going to go on to ESPN from the ABC game, but we didn't. I was already ready to close out.
9: Yeah.
11: But I texted Zach. You see, I said, we're trying to live in this society here, and it's a Saturday night in the fall, and I've got international soccer. I got MLB playoffs, which I'm cool with. We can let that fly. And then NHL, start of the regular season.
10: You are in an NHL market,
9: Creighton. They would look at us with college basketball games on in the middle of hockey season and go, what are they doing here? What are they doing?
11: I just don't picture the South as an NHL market.
9: Well,
10: they just won the Stanley Cup.
9: Yeah.
10: They're feeling as high as they're going to feel about hockey.
11: My point is, it wasn't Carolina playing. It was a West Coast game.
10: You could have been at a hockey B-Dubs too, man.
11: I mean, could have been.
10: Yeah.
11: All right. Well,
9: you can just
11: excuse
9: request.
11: Me for being.
9: I mean, I think some of these you're stunned at because not everybody is like us here.
11: Right. It was an observation.
9: You know? Yeah.
11: And I'm like, on the college football Saturday, I'm just.
9: I would think
11: I'm
9: they would. But you should never be surprised that the people that work at sports bars that don't know which sports to put
10: on.
9: Oh, my
10: God. That's
11: my
10: so
11: favorite
10: true.
11: Was the 2011 Big East Championship game when we were playing UConn. I was driving home from Indianapolis. We'd played the St. X volleyball tournament up there. And we stopped in Columbus, Indiana, go to the B-Dubs, and they got PBR on professional bull riding on the big screens.
9: Yeah, because nobody requested
11: it. And I'm like,
9: look, if you let these people set their own TVs, nothing will get on there.
10: No,
9: you have to request.
10: Like, I went into
11: Well, that night I did. I mean, Saturday night, I was just so tired and out of it, and I'm like, whatever. I was tracking on my phone, just wanted to eat real quick.
10: I went into a Wings and Rings on the road once during the NCAA tournament to open to be able to, you know, get off and watch some basketball. And they had the Speed Channel and ESPN on.
9: Yeah, no, you guys act surprised at this.
10: Because
9: the most incompetent people
10: about,
9: and they're like, oh, I don't know how to change the channel.
10: Yeah, they act like change the channel.

0: Joe can do it in the back. Our volume is so low. I mean, it is exceptionally low.
1: It did change. I don't know what happened. Did you kick something down there?
0: I haven't touched anything.
2: Is that better?
0: No. No,
1: it's not. It's not
2: on my end, it's booming.
0: Well,
2: okay.
0: It's not.
1: I've turned up my ears.
0: Yeah,
1: too.
0: Mine's are all the way up. At full.
1: Normally, they're blasting.
0: Here's the Nick Saban treat. Would you like this here?
1: I would like this.
0: So this
1: Nick Saban
0: is great.
1: Tree.
0: So his tree starts at Toledo. And I guess Dean Pease worked for him. That's the first name on the list. But there you go. Anyway, then Tom Amstutz, he was his linebacker coach, hired as the Rockets linebacker coach, convinced blah, blah, blah to keep him on staff, played at Toledo, nicknamed. They're going in sequential here. So, let's see. He's returned to college, did not lead the Spartans to epic heights. Evident, however, was Saban's ability to build, inherited a program, blah, blah, blah. So, total head coaches when he was at Michigan State produced 8.
1: 8.
0: Bobby Williams, Mark D'Antonio.
1: Wow.
0: Pat Shurmur.
1: Decent.
0: Who's that one? Adam Gase. I don't know.
1: Adam Gase?
0: I thought it was a basketball player. Brian Polian, Mel Tucker, Brian Daboll, and Josh McDaniel were all working
1: Gase,
0: for
1: the
0: there.
1: Head coach of the Jets?
0: Yeah. And then, let's see. I don't know. I have to have you. They're not telling me as this goes along. It's just going. This is really weird how they're doing this.
1: Wouldn't think Gase would be old enough to be on his Michigan State staff.
0: Well, he was, but they don't. His doesn't expand. Okay, so McDaniels, and then he goes to LSU. Oh boy, he's got Gase there too.
1: No way.
0: Adam G A S E.
1: Adam Gase. Yeah, he was the former head coach of the Jets. He had that weird eye thing.
0: Oh yeah.
1: But he was born in 78.
0: He worked for him from 2000 to 2002 in...
1: Oh, he did work for him in 2000 to 2002.
0: They're not making this up.
1: And he went to college at Michigan State. He was an undergrad. He was a student assistant.
0: But then was coach for, whatever he did there. So he's in his tree. I mean, it's...
1: Yeah, no, right. But he was super young at Michigan State.
0: So
1: crazy
0: then,
1: young.
0: Then at LSU, Derek Dooley later became, what, Tennessee coach.
1: Yep.
0: Freddie Kitchens.
1: Kitchens?
0: Where did Kitchens end up being a head coach? So that's, some of these they don't
1: I'll look that
0: expand.
1: Up.
2: He was an NFL guy.
1: Freddie Kitchens. He was a head coach at, let's see, go to tight ends, quarterbacks, interim offensive head coach of the Cleveland Browns.
0: Okay.
1: 1 year.
0: That's right. That's
1: 1 year
0: that's
1: of the
0: right.
1: Browns.
0: Okay. Then his offensive coordinator at LSU, Jimbo Fisher.
1: Okay.
2: He threw out T-shirts at the Kansas game last year.
0: Mel Tucker.
1: Tuck coming.
0: Yeah. Michael Haywood. Where did Michael Haywood become a head coach? He's all at LSU. And his defensive coordinator at LSU was Will Muschamp. Yeah.
1: Michael Haywood, he played at Notre Dame. He was the head coach, Miami of Ohio and Texas Southern.
0: All right.
1: Low level, 18-40 as a head coach.
2: Didn't know Texas Southern had football.
0: And then his defensive coordinator at LSU as well, Kirby Smart.
1: Yep. And at Alabama.
0: Yeah. And then goes to the Dolphins. All right. Dan Quinn. Still
1: okay.
0: Coach. Derek Dooley. Jason Garrett worked for him at the Dolphins.
1: Wow. I didn't know that.
0: Scott Linehan.
2: There we go.
0: And Will Muschamp he had. Kirby Smart he had. There. Mike Mularkey, his offensive coordinator. And then to Alabama.
1: Well, this is where it takes off.
0: Kirk Cignetti.
1: Yep. He was like a receiver coach, right?
0: He was for 2007 to 2010, wide receiver coach. Jeff Collins.
1: Jeff Collins was at Georgia Tech.
0: Yeah. Jeremy Pruitt.
1: Yep.
0: Tennessee. Kirby Smart.
1: Georgia, still.
0: Lance Taylor,
1: that's our guy. He's the Western Michigan coach.
0: Oh, yeah.
1: Beat Michigan, but they added a second and lost to him.
0: Major Applewhite.
1: Yep.
0: Didn't have his brother. He was there for 12 years with Saban. Sheesh. Bobby Williams again. Jim McElwain.
1: Yep. Florida.
0: Also coached here. Joe Judge.
1: Oh, wow.
0: Yeah.
1: Joe Judge was there.
0: NFL head coach, right?
1: Yeah.
0: Billy Napps. Billy Napier.
1: Yep. Napier.
0: Mario Cristobal.
1: Of course.
0: Before
1: he went to go to Oregon.
0: Offensive line coach.
1: Yeah. And then he went to Oregon.
0: Alex Mortensen.
1: I'm looking it up.
2: UAB.
0: 5-6 as a head coach.
1: He
0: somewhere.
1: Was the head coach at UAB. You are correct.
0: Lane Kiffin.
1: Lane Train.
0: Let's see. Tosh Lupoi.
1: Lupoi. He's at Cal.
0: Yep. Dan Lanning.
1: Dan Lanning.
0: Golly, man. Yeah.
1: Monster.
0: Mel Tucker again. Recycle. Brent Key.
1: Brent Key.
0: God, I forgot about that one. Mike Locksley.
1: That is Maryland's coach.
0: No relation to Robin of Locksley with the Air.
1: They've held on to him way too long at Maryland.
0: Steve Sarkisian.
1: Sark.
0: Brian Daboll again.
1: Wow, Daboll.
0: Butch Jones.
1: Yeah. Butch. Butch is at Arkansas State, right?
0: Dan Enos.
1: Dan Enos?
0: E-N-O-S.
1: Dan E-N-O-S. Okay, hang on. He's at Arkansas right now, and he was the head coach at Central Michigan.
0: Wow. Pete Golding.
1: Actually, he's at Wake Forest right now, Dan Enos is.
0: He's not the head
1: coach. He's the quarterback coach.
0: Yeah. Pete Golding. Worked out
1: Pete.
0: Working out pretty well. Charles Huff.
1: He's the head coach at Memphis.
0: Yeah.
1: Beat Notre Dame at Marshall.
0: Yeah. Charles Kelly for 3 years.
1: Charles Kelly.
0: Some of these they should.
2: I don't know that one.
1: Well, I mean, not every. Well, this Charles Kelly's a country music singer here. Hang on.
0: not
1: football.
0: Him. Well, and then you go back. Mike Stoops. Some of these are on the rehab program. Charlie Strong, you know, in the rehab program.
2: Ron Cooper?
0: Defensive analyst. Bill O.
1: So Charles Kelly is the head coach right now at Jacksonville State.
0: Okay.
2: Took a real rich rod.
0: Bill O'Brien in the rehab program
1: right.
0: as well. Doug Marrone in the rehab program as well. It's just amazing.
1: It is incredible. Like
0: because
1: how
0: they
1: many
0: break
1: people
0: it out into three big trees. Kirby Smart, Dan Lanning, and Jimbo Fisher, if you're looking at bloodlines. And under the Kirby Smart section of things, it's Dan Lanning, Fran Brown at Syracuse, Shane Beamer,
1: right,
0: and Del McGee at Georgia State. Under the Dan Lanning tree, Kenny Dillingham.
1: Will Stein,
0: Tosh Lupoi. And then under Jimbo Fisher, Mike Elko and Charles Kelly.
1: Yeah. And that really kind of is like we talk about like Rick Pitino's tree. Like Nick Saban's tree is insane. Obviously, there's a lot more coaches in a football team. You have a lot more possible that can get recruited off of it. You only have three assistants in basketball and football. You got a whole team of them. And you see this, Was it the Oklahoma where Mike Leach was there, where they invented the air raid, and there was like Hal Mummy and Mike Leach and
0: Mike
1: all those?
0: No, Mike Leach worked for Hal Mummy.
1: Right. Yeah. But where did they come from together? Valdosta. But did
0: State,
1: they come from before that? Before
0: well, Lavelle Edwards at BYU was his influence, but
1: yeah. You see these little
0: hubs,
1: these little hubs of really hotbeds of coaches, and it's like they've gotten into a room and they found something, and they've been able to kind of just use that little formula and repeat it. You know, basically as an attitude and as a philosophy, and Nick Saban has done that. And I think, you know, you saw that with Rick Pitino. Heck, I'd like to see, you know, Jeff Brohm do that. You know, like, hey, let's get some coaches and send them out. Let's get Brian Brohm an offensive coordinator job somewhere else where he's calling the plays or a head coaching job so he can go do that. Like, I think that would be good.
0: Yeah.
1: You know, I would think a lot of people would want to come in and learn an offense from Jeff Brohm and be able to kind of do that. I mean, you got David Blau.
0: David Blau,
1: you know, he's the offensive coordinator for the Commanders right now. That's sign of health. You know, when coaches are wanted by another.
0: Not the Calipari stump.
1: The coaching stump.
0: The stump of Calipari.
1: That is really funny.
0: Yeah.
1: When you compare, like, John Calipari, who has he put out that's been worth a damn?
2: I love John Pelfrey back at Kentucky. Talk about a coach kind of getting recycled.
1: Oh, yeah. John Pelfrey.
0: He's back.
2: He's on Pope's staff now.
0: Yeah. Oh, is he? Okay.
2: Yeah.
0: Yeah, well, they play together, right? So that makes sense.
1: Yeah, that makes sense. And I don't know. But, yeah, I that's crazy. So that will come out tomorrow night, right? So we have
0: will come out tomorrow
1: the Saban. The same
0: yes,
1: thing.
0: Yes,
1: it's
0: yes,
1: a
0: yes.
1: six-part series. It comes out tomorrow night. I mean, who's the NFL game?
0: Bucks, Cowboys.
1: I might watch the Saban documentary over that.
0: You know, you can do both.
1: I don't want to. If I'm going to watch a documentary,
0: we got to work on this. Phone
1: if I'm going to watch, if I'm going to watch a documentary, I'm going to watch a documentary.
0: Well, I mean, it's available.
1: There's a lot to learn.
0: Like, it's not doesn't they don't go out at the same time.
1: I think it premieres and like the six part series.
0: They're dropping all six episodes.
1: Yeah, they're dropping all six.
0: Yeah.
1: It's not like The Last Dance where you got to wait for it.
0: Right.
1: Which I understood why they made us wait for it.
0: Yeah.
1: It's like a weekly event.
0: Yeah.
1: It's probably the last thing we all watched together that wasn't like an actual sporting event.
0: All right. Well, we'll be able to hear ourselves. I can't do this. We can be able to hear ourselves tomorrow. I don't know what happened.
1: It's weird. It's a little strange. So,
0: anyway, we'll have Jeff Brom replay for you today at 2 o'clock. And that's what we got.
1: Scott.
0: I'm just going to get to a game. I just need a damn game. Give me a game.
1: Let's go. Let's go beat the Jayhawks.
0: No, football.
1: Beat the Noles.
0: Thanks.
1: That's sport.
0: There you go.
1: Oh, okay.
0: Yeah, that's sport. All right, we'll talk to you.

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0: 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Now, here's Marcus Maben and Steve Rummage.
1: Welcome back. Welcome back. It's Middays with Marcus Maben here on 93.9 The Ville. No Marcus Maben today. He has some business he's got to attend to, but that's okay. Steve Rummage in the house here today, and Nikki V is in the building, as always, in his fresh Louisville hockey jersey with the mesh underarm and all that. So, look, everything's looking very, very sharp on you there.
2: Thank you, man. I appreciate it.
1: I'm sorry. I've got to take you away from your day job today for a few minutes.
2: No.
1: And it's funny, man, because, like, even when your dad
2: was here.
1: This
2: is game one, baby.
1: That's pretty awesome.
2: I think.
1: But even when your dad was here, like, your dad always thought you liked us more, and we always thought you liked his show more. And now we've just interchanged Andy, and now we think you like Andy's show more, and I'm sure Andy thinks you like our show more.
2: Yeah.
1: And I love it.
2: Yeah.
1: That's just how it is.
2: It's I love all my children.
1: Well, you do a great job on all of them.
2: Aww,
1: everybody knows when Maven's not going to be here. They're like, wow, you started off with like three compliments to Nick. That's fantastic. And I'm like, yeah, well. Hey, we have a ton of. Listen, Jeff Brohm talked yesterday at his coach's show, and I thought he said a lot of good stuff. Coach Kelsey talked yesterday. Flory Badunga and Adrian Woolley talked yesterday. I thought there was some interesting stuff there with those guys as far as eligibility, different things goes. Also, I mean, between all that, we had a little bit of a, you know, how much of a nothing burger was it? Was it anything? A little Josh Hurd conversation, Matt McGavick, I don't know, was in the middle of this. And, I mean, I had to call Drew when I got, okay, so I go into mailbag.

0: basketball practice yesterday. And, you know, I stopped by for last period of school. I had to get a couple things done. We went straight into practice. And Coach Hayworth yesterday had a faculty meeting. So me and Coach Calhoun ran the practice. And so I'm locked in. You know, I'm not looking at anything. I'm really, you know, I'm 100%. I'm locked into the practice report. We're doing everything we're doing, you know. And I get out of practice. And the next thing I see, and I'm just kind of telling you guys how I got all this. So I get out of practice. I look down at my phone. I see Josh Hurd has tweeted. I see Matt McGavick has tweeted. I see, I turn on my radio and the first thing I hear is something, and it might be out of context. I don't know if it was or not, but it was, I turned on Mark Ennis and he's talking about if Jeff won't get rid of this guy, he can go. And I'm like, what the hell happened?
1: Yes,
0: while I was in practice.
1: He's got crazy yesterday.
0: So I call immediately. I call Drew. I'm like, Drew, fill me in, my man. Like, what did I miss while I was in practice? Like, you know, and so, you know, and it kind of turns out that it was a little bit more to do about nothing at the end of the day. You know, for people that don't know what I'm talking about, I guess, Nick, what do you think? I'll just read the tweets just to kind of...
2: No, I mean, I think that's the best way to summarize it. That's what we did on the take yesterday.
0: Okay.
2: Happened. I want to say, like, the McGavick tweet, I can't remember if it was like 1:45 or 2.
0: Because, see, I didn't get around to this till about 4.
2: Yeah, like I want to say...
0: I don't know
2: like,
0: if you heard me or not a minute ago, but like Hayworth was out, no, me and Coach Calhoun were running practice. Like, I just wasn't...
2: No,
0: I
2: was out. So you were getting the Cliff Notes.
0: Unless I looked down at my phone and it was a text from Xavier, Elijah, or Charity, I was not paying attention to anything.
2: You were locked in. Yeah, you were coaching. Yeah.
0: So we had... And not just coaching, like, okay, I'm running the practice, right?
2: Yeah, right.
0: I know, I just keep trying to say that. Like, you know, I mean, I was running the practice. I was running the practice. I just want to say it again.
2: All right, wait, real fast. Yeah. Hold that thought. Okay. I can't remember who it was that told. I'm going to name drop here. I think it was Bill Self. I don't remember.
0: Okay.
2: Might have been Tom Izzo. But
0: okay.
2: Him and Pops were doing a pregame interview for ESPN Radio.
0: Okay.
2: And after the interview, they, you know, just shoot the breeze. Talk a little bit.
0: Sure.
2: And they were talking about practices, and I can't remember which one it was, but they said basically, you know who it was? It was actually Rick Pitino, I think. It was here. Now it's starting to come back, and he would say that if he went into anybody's practice, so he went to a high school practice to scout a kid or whatever.
0: Mm-hmm.
2: He said that within the first 5 minutes, I should know what you're trying to do. I should know. So, I don't want to have you divulge all your secrets, but do you implement that? Like,
0: well, yeah. I mean, yesterday, for instance, was very.
2: I'm winding you up because I want you to get
0: no. Quickly, I mean, yesterday was just very.
2: I want you to flex. Yesterday was very defensively
0: heavy.
2: Yeah.
0: So we have our start of practice, the first 20 minutes or so, that pretty much is the same every day.
2: Right.
0: You know, we know what we want to get. We want to get out in transition. We've got some different drills. We've got some things that we're doing. You know, we're getting up and down the court. You know, we're getting shooting. We call it Kentucky shooting. We got Texas drills. We got different things. You know, it's all kind of predicated on getting out and going.
2: Right, okay? Right.
0: That we do that every day. We're pretty heavy defensively right now. So, I mean, you know, it's a lot of 3-on-3 closeout. It was a lot of shell. It was a lot of, you know, in implementing our way of doing it.
2: Right.
0: Now, that's where I won't go into that. But, like, so when I say shell, it's like, well, yeah, you could just say, well, everybody can do shell. Well, yeah, but we're implementing some of our stuff as well.
2: Right,
0: you know?
2: Right. And that's what I don't want you to, like, divulge, so obviously.
0: So I would agree with that. I think if you set 10 minutes on our practice yesterday, you would have went, okay, they are very clearly trying to get out and go, and they're working, you know, and they're working on disposition, nasty disposition defensively, and this is what they're wanting to do, and this is how they're wanting to guard the screen. Like, you would know, okay, all right, I know what their plan is.
2: Yeah, right. Somebody with a basketball 100%. Mind could look at it and be like, 100%. I see what they're trying to do.
0: Yeah, without question. No, okay. I think that's fair.
2: Yeah.
0: I mean, you can't just go, yeah, No, I mean, we could do a whole show on that.
2: I know we'll get into the craziness of yesterday.
0: But sure.
2: I always love it when you get your coaching pants on.
0: Well, I appreciate it.
2: I got to be honest. I'm like, that's my guy.
0: The coach speak, I hope people would say it's better than it was 3 years ago, you know, than when I started. So, Matt McGavick yesterday at 1:43 p.m. says, Louisville AD Josh Hurd says in an annual meeting of the EULA's board of directors that he sat down with head coach Jeff Brohm this past Sunday and had a conversation with him about how he can make his staff better. Also made sure to note that the board of directors, that given the resources that are poured into the program, losses, regardless of how small, are magnified. Now, I will say, and this is not really talking at McGavick or anybody or whatever, but I will say this. The way that reads, Nick,
2: Oh, yeah, it sounds a little bit like...
0: Sounds pretty... Like,
2: it's not good enough, fire someone.
0: I don't mind the beginning where it said, that reads as though, okay, he had a conversation about the staff, but then it reads like this. I'm going to read this sentence this way. Also made sure to note that the board of directors, that given the resources that are poured into the program, losses, regardless of how small, are magnified. That also reads as though, well, we've given him all this money. So, yeah, when they lose games, they're going to have to deal with it. Like, you know what I mean? Like it reads a little bitey, right? So
2: when I heard it, I read it as juice. Hey, look, this juice ain't exactly worth the squeeze right now. Like,
0: I agree with that.
2: We're not getting that. We're not in the ROI. Where's our ROI?
0: Which that reads entirely, you know. I don't know. I didn't hear it, so I'm not saying McGavick's wrong with what he said. I didn't hear it. I'm just reading. McGavick just tweeted it. I'm just reading his tweet. Okay, so Josh Hurd at 2:49, about an hour later, says, if we're reporting on what I said, let's report all of it. Yes, I said I was disappointed with how the season has gone. I also said the responsibility for getting better starts with me. My conversation with Jeff wasn't just about how the staff gets better. It was about how we all get better, coaches, admin, everyone involved in supporting our football program. When the results don't meet expectations, everybody needs to look in the mirror, especially the leaders. Finally, I made it very clear that there are a lot of football teams that would wish they could have won 28 games in the past 3 years. Now, I will say, Josh Hurd, who I don't know if I've ever, correct me if I'm wrong, saw tweet in response to something like that ever, tweeted that out. Now, I will tell you this. I heard Mark Blankenbaker use this word. I didn't get to hear a lot of radio this morning, but I did hear Mark Blankenbaker use this phrase. And Mark, if you're listening, I apologize if I'm misquoting you, but I think this is what he was saying. And I thought the word he used was spot on. He said, that does show you that the situation is a touch sensitive, I believe is the word he used. Sensitive. It does. The fact that Josh Hurd, like, we can't run from that part, right? That the fact that he jumped out there and kind of felt the need to say, hey, whoa, now that's not what I said, does tell me that there's a little bit of, Blankenbaker, if you'll allow me to use, sensitivity in that whole situation. Would you agree? I mean, like, would you agree with that, though, Nick? I mean, like, and I'm sorry. I don't want you to feel like you're...
2: I'm listening. I'm going to tell you right now,
0: all jokes aside, nobody does more work in this entire building than Nick Valvano. I mess with him. I love to throw stuff at him. I mean, we talked about him being brainwashed a couple years ago this morning. It was fantastic.
2: And we talked about how
0: James said I look like a African-American Israelite. That's what James White said. So I've got that going for me. There was a lot going on. But I didn't want you to think I was like, hey.
2: No.
0: But would you I do just want on this part, like a little bit of, would you agree with that? That the fact he did jump out there says, okay. I said Blankenbaker used that word. It's a touch sensitive here.
2: Yeah. Well, I think it was, I don't know if sensitive is the right word, because I always feel like sensitive is, and maybe this is from all the couples therapy. I feel like sensitive is a step away from defensive. And I feel like some...
0: But is it not? Could it be? I mean...
2: Yeah, it could be, but I also feel like it could be clarifying that... It's clarifying in the sense of, hey, I'm not throwing him under the bus here. It's not, I'm not saying it's all his fault. I'm saying, yo, what can we all do better? Because obviously this isn't working. Or we're disappointed with the outcome thus far. And we feel like we put resources in. Do we need more resources? Do we need to look at different staffing? Like, okay. This is going to sound douchey. Because I'm not trying to, I'm not trying to relate. But I just took a management job at a restaurant.
0: You did,
2: and so it's one of those things where you go to the employee and it's like, yo, you're kind of messing up a little bit. But what can I do to set you up for success? So what do you need from me?
0: Yes.
2: For you to be better.
0: Yes,
2: that's kind of what it seems like.
0: I'm saying the quickness of the response.
2: Tells
0: me that he's like, hey, I don't want you to think. Because, like, okay, if somebody tweeted something that, like, almost felt shady from me to you,
2: yeah,
0: I wouldn't have, like, this urgent, like if somebody was like, well, I don't know, it sounds like Steve was kind of running some shade at Nick. I wouldn't have this quick, like, oh, my God, I got to tell Nick. You know, hey, that wasn't it. I would be like, first off, Nick is going to go immediately. I don't. Steve didn't say that.
2: Right.
0: Like, I think we're close enough friends. You would say he didn't. That's okay. However, you're telling me that. They're coming after me. however, you're telling me that you would say I'm going to have to talk to Steve because I'm not taking that.
2: Yeah. Right. I'd be shocked.
0: But there may be other people. That if they told that, I would be like, I wouldn't have said that.
2: Yeah,
0: you know
2: right.
0: what I mean? Like, I just want you to know, because it would be very believable that I would say something like
2: that.
0: You know what I mean? And that's where I guess I'm saying I felt like, and like this texter says, how should Matt have reported that? Heard talk to Jeff and said it's Josh's fault if Jeff's team isn't that bad. Like, I'm just using Matt's tweet. I'm not saying that. Yeah, no, I don't want it to sound like we're just, it was just his tweet.
2: We're not burying Matt here.
0: No, not at all. So, yeah.
2: We feel like that was the one that got out there.
0: Yeah.
2: And so that was the one that Josh Hurd was responding to.
0: Thank you. Exactly. I feel like he was responding to his. All due respect to Matt. Forget Matt right now. Like, that was just his tweet.
2: I'm not
0: saying like, oh, he said this. I don't think he would have said that something specifically to try to like piss somebody off.
2: I think that's
0: the way he took it or whatever. But this texture said, I don't think Hurd's tweet did anything other than layer the other news that he discussed with staff and with Brom at a time when Brom's staff has become a topic of conversation. Right.
2: I think it's also nipping it in the bud a little bit that. There's been murmurings, you know, the whole contract thing and everything that maybe Josh and Jeff, I don't want to say are fighting or don't like each other, but
0: it wasn't murmurings. Everybody knows I'm much closer with people that know the Brahms, right, than I am probably even the other side.
2: Right.
0: But. I mean, it wasn't murmurings. Like, they did not agree.
2: Yeah. They were butting heads. But yeah. I think he's trying to get it out there that it's like, okay, we were butting heads, but I'm not just being like, I'm not just attacking him. I'm in his corner. I'm trying to figure out, again, look, this is disappointing. We're 2-3.
0: Yeah.
2: We feel like we put the resources in and we have the talent. We shouldn't be 2-3.
0: Which I think we all agree with.
2: So now it's the management thing.
0: Yeah.
2: What can I do to make you more successful?
0: But this is where I almost like, and then this is where I, as even though they tend to kick me between the legs on multiple occasions for some odd reason.
2: And this time you don't pay for it.
0: Yeah. Yeah. Sometimes I do that for fun. You know, I'm like, hey, this would be a shame. But for some reason, they do that to me, and I don't know why I get picked on like that. But my immediate thing is to jump to the, like, hey, there's not Louisville dissension. You know, that's just my immediate.
2: I feel like that's what Josh was kind of doing.
0: And that's kind of what I think. I think to me, that could have easily been Josh Hurd going to Jeff Brohm and saying, hey, you know, we know where things are.
2: Right.
0: Where's your head at?
2: Right.
0: Are you thinking I need to make some changes in staff? If so, I want to know. Yeah. As the guy, we want a budget for that.
2: Right.
0: We want to say, okay, you know, is your head at, hey, Josh, I need to go out and just get a big time this or this.
2: Right.
0: Okay. I think I need to know that. So that way, like, to me, that's where I say that, and that's where I immediately almost do the Superman meme, and I'm trying to jump to the, like, you know, like, no, where I'm like, I don't. Unfortunately, the contract talks over the summer, I think, immediately lead people to believe that this could be contentious. I don't really think it is. I could be wrong.
2: No, I mean, I
0: would. But I talked to somebody. Now I'm going to say this. I did talk to somebody that is closer to the Brohm camp.
2: Are we going with sauces? Some sources?
0: I don't think there is. Okay, no, I won't say. I don't think there is anything contentious with this at all.
2: Yeah.
0: And that's where I think the meeting was just very productive.
2: Yeah, right.
0: Hey, what do we need?
2: Yeah.
0: I mean, obviously 2-3. Brohm doesn't think we should be 2-3. Josh doesn't think we should be 2-3.
2: Right.
0: Nobody that's going to the game on Friday thinks we should be 2-3. We're all in agreement here. Yeah, we're all moving, regardless of if it's a bad direction, we're moving the same direction.
2: And so, I did also like the comment from Josh Hurd where he talks about, I think a lot of people would be okay with 9 wins.
0: That's the Steve and Marcus on a continuous bet where we keep saying, dude, we won 10-99. Like, again, I'm not saying that we shouldn't push for higher.
2: Right.
0: But we're not exactly just out here getting our asses kicked on a yearly basis. Yeah. We're not like, oh, man, we're making a bowl this year.
2: Two things can be true. It's not an abject failure. And also, we should be playing in something besides the Beans Bowl.
0: 1,000%.
2: Yeah.
0: And some of that, the bowl game, some of that pisses me off because, like, even in that, Louisville was supposed to play in a better bowl game. Notre Dame moves in. They drop an ACC team down. Now this team goes here. This team goes here. Louisville didn't earn the Beans Bowl. They kind of just got dropped there.
2: Right. But at the same time, and now I'm going to go the other way.
0: Yeah.
2: You know how you don't get in the Beans Bowl? You be that team that.
0: Without question.
2: That's higher up
0: without
2: and doesn't
0: question.
2: Get dropped down.
0: Yes.
2: Right? Yeah.
0: Yes.
2: So,
0: and that I agree with. Okay, so I'm not going to try to defend the Beans Bowl,
2: but I see what you're saying.
0: It's not like, oh, well, that's where they are because they earned that, per se. I mean,
2: right.
0: The way bowls start falling, and there was a better bowl Louisville could have went to, and Louisville won, not like extremely better, you know, but Louisville wanted a Florida Bowl.
2: Right.
0: And they said, okay, well, we'll do this.
2: Yeah, well, there you go, yeah.
0: As opposed to going to this, you know, and playing in a military bowl, which would have been a better game.
2: Right.
0: You know, so
2: with respect to Toledo,
0: right? Yes, I mean that was not. I mean, look, it was a turd of a bowl game. Like, I'm not saying, but the people that are actually going to go to this bowl game would rather go to Boca than Annapolis. So you know,
2: 1,000%.
0: Like, yeah,
2: 1,000%.
0: But yes, I'd rather. Let's see. I would rather hear Nick pontificate for 24 hours straight than hear okay. This is not about Matt.
2: No one wants me talking for 24
0: and
2: hours.
0: Nobody wants to hear Nick.
2: I'm not sure people want to hear me talk for 24 seconds.
0: People are miserable the moment I said Marcus won't be here.
2: Yeah,
0: they're like, oh Jesus God! Now we've got they're like, so people are texting Andy right now. Like, don't you need more sound? Like, I don't think people would be as upset if the 2-3 looked different than it does. If we were 2-3 and lost by and lost by close, and it wasn't glaring issues like penalties and bad. I agree with that totally. I think every record has a story. I could not agree with you more on that. Like, every record has a story. And the reason, because, okay, you can say on one hand, you can say, okay, well, we're 2-3. Well, yeah, they've all been 3-point losses. Well, okay, that sounds not terrible. Okay, they're all three-point losses, and it's pretty much outside of Ole Miss. I think you can remove Ole Miss from that conversation. The other two losses are like, yeah, but it was just like stupid things that shouldn't have happened that cost us the game. So I

0: I think you are so right on that text. Is this a sign we'll go after Mark Stoops as our DC? Maybe. I don't know. I don't think you're going to see any major moves that are made public, per se, during the season. I could be wrong on that. I mean, they could move some guy today. I don't think there's any benefit in firing your defensive coordinator. And again, let's let it play out. Let's let it play out a little more. Like, you know, that's, I know some people don't agree with me on that, and I'm okay with that, but I'm like, and I know Betty Johnson Chad tweeted something or texted something, and I know I think he would agree with me on that too. I mean, I do think you're okay. Let's let it play out. Cause at this point, if you fire somebody, if you fire somebody now, unless you've got a major replacement or some, you're not going to me, you're not, it's not better, especially when, and I understand not a lot of people want to hear this right now. There's still something to play for mathematically. So I can't totally, you know, hey, if we go out there Friday night, and I want to talk about Friday night here in a bit as it pertains to Florida State. If we go out there Friday night, and we get 52-21, all right, or whatever, and we're like, what the hell was that? Then maybe when you start to possibly lose the team, that's when I would say, okay, now, and that's what I'm trying to say. Every week this could change. So, like, when somebody gets mad at me on Twitter and they're like, no sunshine pumping this week, it's like, okay, well, this week's data is different than last week's.
1: Yeah, right.
0: Okay, going into NC State, I'm like, hey, we're firmly in the thick of this thing. I can't just predict we're going to lose. Once we lose to NC State, that changes things.
1: Yeah.
0: If we go out and we get, like I said, we lose 52-21 against Florida State, I may change my mind and go, okay, maybe you do need to move. Maybe you do need to make a move just for morale at this point. You know what I'm saying? Right now, I don't think so. And that's like, this session says if we ride this thing out, we could end up 2-10. I think that's a little hyperbole. But to me, you wouldn't let it get to there. If you understand what I'm saying, Tex, like you wouldn't let it get that far. You know,
1: I've always get accused of being a coach apologist, and that's fine. I don't care because so often people just want to change something for the sake of changing something. Yeah. I think you don't make an in-season change for two reasons.
0: Yeah.
1: Like, one, the evil you know is always better than the evil you don't know. And, I mean, unless all of a sudden freaking Matt Patricia or something like that was just like, hey, you know what? I've always liked bourbon. Like, you know, and you have a coach in waiting.
0: 100%.
1: A la, like, I never had an issue with you getting upset about Satterfield wanting to leave because you had a Brom. Like waiting.
0: Yes, yes. You would have fought for that, even myself included, a little more if I didn't have a guy on deck that I'm like, well, I would rather have him.
1: Right. Like, and that was evident in the fact that the news had broken that he was going to Cincinnati, and within 36 hours, Jeff Brom was here.
0: Yeah.
1: So I feel like that you were vindicated in that. But we don't necessarily know who else they could get.
0: Right.
1: And I feel like you don't need to make a change until...

0: I don't think we're necessarily at that point yet. I'm not trying to put lipstick on a pig. We all agree the defense is a problem. But let's not forget the fact that they held Wake Forest to, what, 6 points in the second half?
1: They did.
0: Well, I mean, they did.
1: Absolutely.
0: You know, and I mean, yeah, NC State, the big plays and everything, it's a problem. I'm not saying it's not. Please hear me. But at the same time, we're not at critical mass yet. We're not at DEFCON 1 where it's, well, anybody would be better than what we have. I think we owe it to everybody to ride it out a little bit more. Like you said, the data could change. They get blown out 54-17
1: yep.
0: on Friday, then maybe we go, okay.
1: The, if I start losing the team and, yeah. and things like that.
0: But guys are checked out. I mean, and you could tell.
1: Then I think you can, you know, if you're going to do something eventually, do it immediately.
0: Yeah. That's kind of the thing. There's that mindset too.
1: I just don't know that yet we could say that right now. There's another guy out there right now that I like, and this is the hard thing about this job sometimes. There's another guy out there that I like. But today probably isn't the day to tweet about Dion Walker. And I like the big dog.
0: Wait, I thought we already had a big dog.
1: We do. I'm talking about him.
0: Oh, okay.
1: I like Big Dog.
0: Oh.
1: Okay. I do.
0: I thought you were calling like, Deion Walker a Big Dog. I was like, no, I didn't know that was his nickname.
1: No, I like him. I like him. Probably not the morning
0: to tweet. But I hate to say it. I mean, timing hasn't always been.
1: Yeah, but it's got to be.
0: No, I agree.
1: If I'm going to look last year at Coach Kelsey, and I'm going to look at PR, and I'm going to look at people at the university, and I'm going to say, hey, the timing of this has to, the messaging has to be better. The messaging has to be better. And I say that to people who are more in charge of different things like that. Not this morning, dude. Not this week. You can't do the, you just can't, you just can not tweet this morning about, hey, shout out to Dion Walker, man. He's killing it. Love him. It's just not the morning for that, man. Who do we got? Oh, Bob. Bob, welcome in. Sorry. Thanks for holding, Bob. What's going on?
2: Oh, thanks, guys. Just going on what you guys are saying. I think it would be a critical mistake if we, fire the staff or coaches during the season, even as bad as it could be, which I don't think it's going to be, 2-10.
1: Sure.
2: But if Josh Hurd talked with Jeff and, said, what can we do to help, I would figure that maybe Jeff talked with him, especially about coaching. He may say at the end of the season, but this is a key point. At the end of the season, he'll say, "Well, I'd like to change the defensive staff," and I could understand that because I mean, in the last two games, you had wide receivers, totally wide open,
1: yes,
2: and just like confusion on the defensive backs.
1: Yeah, Bob, I said it like I think it was yesterday or the day before. I said the thing I just can't get over, and fans hate the worst, is to feel like you don't know what you're doing. And that's what the secondary looks like. It's like, hey, we look stupid. not stupid people, but just, the overall scheme. It's like we don't know what we're doing out there. And that makes people angry.
2: And that is a coaching issue.
1: Mm-hmm.
2: A part of it. It is a big coaching issue.
1: Sure.
2: So we'll see how the season goes out, and I hope we can, get back on track and starting with Friday. So anyway, I thanks for making, let me give my comments and stuff, and go Cards.
1: Of course, Bob. Appreciate the call, man. I'm with you on that. Like, fans, especially Louisville fans, we don't like to look like fools. And even like what G calls in, and G says, I'm down here in Tuscaloosa. I'm in SEC country, and they believe firmly that they play the best brand of football. And when

0: we want to fight that. And then when we have secondary running around, I mean, I can imagine, you know, what G has to tell his Alabama friends down there when they're like, dude, your secondary don't even know where they're lined up most of the time. Like, that's like, that makes you feel small time. It makes you feel little brotherish. That makes you feel, you know, like I'm not on level with that type of football. And that's what we don't. That's one thing. Louisville fans, we've always had that chip. We've always had that, like, no, we've got that fight, that bite in us. Like, no, you know, don't, little man syndrome. We have a little bit of little man syndrome, you know. We're just like, no, you know, don't do that to us. Who we got on there, Nick? Jeff, welcome in. What's going on, Jeff?
1: Hey, good morning. So, I'm going to say this first. I don't mind the Steve and Nick show.
0: Hey! Thanks, Jeff.
2: Thanks, man.
1: Hey, but listening to the conversations about the stuff with the season, the close losses and stuff, and, you know, maybe this is a controversial take or whatever, sure. But sometimes it's not always the coach's fault, you know.
0: Agreed.
1: And when you've got players that are all of a sudden ruled ineligible, and you've got a 2 into a 1 and a 3 into a 2, and then now you've got guys out there that, you know, they just barely made the travel squad, you know, and they're out there having to perform, they look lost for a reason, you know, because they don't know what they're doing and they're trying, but, you know, you give the best guys the reps in practice, and those are the guys you rely on, you know, and it's kind of like, you know, Mike Tyson says, you know, everybody's got a plan until you get punched in the mouth, you know, it happens. But, you know, I'll also say this for the defense. They didn't make the offense fumble 4 times when they had scoring opportunities, you know.
0: So yeah.
1: It's those kind of things happen, and, you know, I don't care who the defensive coordinator is that comes in, but if I'm having to take a makeshift defensive back to cover a receiver, you know, especially when you've got speedy guys on there, it's a sore situation. And, you know, with the day and age that we have now with the mill and all that kind of stuff, you know, if we're going to go after guys that are going to play, you know, there's got to be some sort of a precautionary thing that you can do with players and stuff like that. Because if you've got the same players that are routinely making the same mistakes, they got to have some accountability as well.
0: Yes, sir.
1: You know, everybody knows you can teach somebody how to, you know, cover someone or tell them exactly what to do or tell them what the play is, but if they're not going to listen to you or they're going to screw it up or mix it up, you know, that's not always on the coach. And, you know, it's I don't like it, but we see it, and with the stuff that we're doing, it's all,
0: and you played, Jeff. You know what I'm saying?
1: Yeah.
0: Like you played, and that's where, and that's, and sometimes Marcus and I run our heads into a wall. And look, you don't have to play the game to know about the game. I'm not one of those guys at all. I don't think, oh, I know more about the game. So I played it, you didn't, and you. But I do think when you talk to somebody who has, you do run into that sometimes where you go, no, I've been in locker rooms where, like, I'm at practice. I watch them tell him 100 times, you have to protect the ball. When somebody's coming from behind, you have to protect it. You have to protect it. You have to protect it. We're going to wet the ball. We're going to put the ball in water, make you run it. And I'll be dang if he didn't get 56 yards and gets the ball stripped.
1: Yep.
0: He called a play that got a 56-yard run. I you know, Jeff didn't call the strip at the end either. You know, like, you got to. So I you're speaking my language 100% on that. Right? And Jeff, hey, I always appreciate you calling in, Jeff, with that. But I also understand that as fan base, I understand where it's like, okay, but I still go back to the coach. Right. I do totally understand. So I can see both sides of that. By the way, I'm sorry, I got a little distracted during Jeff's call. Coach, I'm sorry, legendary coach, Scotty Davenport. Coach Davenport, I'm sorry. He's earned way too much to look. Coach Davenport ran by here. Full sweat. Did you see him?
2: I did. I saw
0: sweat,
2: the tail end of him.
0: Full run.
2: The man's getting his work.
0: Probably 17 miles in to a grinder. here on this morning, and just, yeah, I it doesn't get any better than that. Like, that pumped me up right there. Just,
3: he just motivates you.
0: He's the best. He's the best. Yeah, I mean, he's amazing, yeah, and all that. So, and it was cool having Coach Davenport also in. He was over at Mail at practice and just kind of kicking it with him and talking, you know, and they recruiting some of the guys and just, yeah, it was a blast, man. Just kind of, and you talk to him and you're like, yeah, like he knows his stuff too.
3: Yeah.
0: Like, he's a good freaking coach.
3: I love the fact that you can talk to GBT, but I also love that you acknowledge the fact there's levels to this.
0: Yeah. Yeah.
3: Like you are. I don't think you give yourself enough credit. I think you're like a what is it, like blue belt, purple belt, and then there's brown belts, and then there's black belts, and then there's masters. You're getting up there, man. And I like it when you talk to the black belts.
0: Well, let's take a break. You know what? I need to go to the shower real quick. I need to go take a quick cold shower. Let's take a quick break. Seriously, stay on track. Let's get right back. We'll pop kind of right back into these conversations. Texts still coming in. Calls, we'll get to all those today. A lot of other stuff to discuss, too, but we'll kind of stay on track here with this. We'll do it all when we come back here on 93.9 The Ville.
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5: 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The final second. Tick off the clock because he did not get out of bounds. And Wake Forest is out of timeouts, and it's over. The Louisville Cardinals have notched their first ever BCS victory. U of L is 12-1 after a win over Wake Forest in the Orange Bowl, 24-13.
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0: 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Thank you.
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Welcome back. 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Midday's Mark Maven here on 93.9 The Ville. We're in the Alex R. White Sue DistractedDriver.com studios on this beautiful, beautiful day. And we of course, appreciate Alex R. White and those guys over there for taking care of us over here at 93.9 The Ville. And hopefully I never have to sue a distracted driver. So I just give that to somebody else. But definitely, always appreciate them very, very much. So, yeah, you know, the topic du jour this morning, it was kind of mixed in. I mean, I think, and agree with, you know, disagree with me if you want. I think we can almost debunk that there is like some serious, like, I think this one for me was a touch more of a nothing burger. Not all the way nothing. I do think that Coach Prom and Coach Hurd have productive conversations. And I think with the way the summer went and the off season went, it's easy to quickly jump to, and I get why one would, that, oh, well, if they're talking, it must have been contentious. I don't think it was. I'll just be honest with you. I don't think it was. I think it was productive. I think that they got some stuff, you know, that they're working on, and they're all moving in the same direction to figure out, okay, how do we get this right? Is there changes need to be made? Are there not changes need to be made? You know, I think we would all agree that at the way we set here on October 7th, for me, and again, the data can change, for me on October 7th, I feel like it would be hard for me to believe we would make it to the end of the season and something won't happen. However, hopefully we, and you know, there can still be some changes made, even if the season doesn't fall on its face. Like, I don't know, maybe let me say that again. Like, it doesn't have to be a disaster of a season for there to be changes made. I think we could finish out well. And you still, at the end of the year, go, okay, we need to still make a few staff changes here and there. I legitimately think you could win the rest of your games, go 9-3 on the season. And I think, I know as angry as you are now, and I know as much as you act like you would be, we would all be happy at that point. And you could still, at the end of the season, say, we need to make a couple moves here and there. Because we could have been better. We could have still been better. So I don't think we're in a situation where you almost, not that anybody would ever root for your team to lose, but where you're almost like, well, if nothing else, at least if we're terrible, there'll be some changes made. And that's where, so I hope people follow me on that one. Like, I do think you'll see some positions moved or maybe some, a couple outside hires made, regardless of what happens the rest of this year. However, these are the guys we got in the foxhole today. So I kind of take this approach with presidents. You know, me and Nick like to joke around with each other about the presidents and blah, blah. Hey, I root for all presidents to succeed because I live in America. So I want them to be good. If I voted for them or I didn't vote for them or whatever, or a governor, like, I want the governor to be good because I live in Kentucky. So you know, that's how I feel with the staff. It's like, okay, well, the staff we got, let's get it rolling. Let's see what we can do. You know, let's pick some things up here and figure out where we can go next.

0: with that, and where we do go next is Friday night at Florida State, or Florida State here. And I mean, it is, if you ask me, the perfect storm to gain some traction. It's going to be a perfect night. It's going to still be Florida State. And I am curious if Florida State still does it for you. And I hope you guys understand what I'm asking. Does Florida State still, they do me. I'll just say it. They do me. Florida State still does it for me. That Florida State color, that, you know, and it's been a while since they've been here. I don't think Jeff Brohm has played Florida State in the regular season yet. We played them in the ACC title game, but I think this will be the first time playing Florida State in the regular season. I mean, for me, Florida State still brings the juices out, you know, Friday night. Now, unfortunately, there'll be others like me. I shouldn't say unfortunately. There will be some on a Friday night that have kids. I mean, I'll be at Fern Creek High School watching Bullet East and Fern Creek. And I'm happy to be there. Okay, I need to stop saying it like that. I'm happy to be there. I get to watch my son play football. And but I just think, man, you're going to get a good crowd. I do. I think you're going to get a good amount of people that want to come out on a beautiful night. You know, tickets are available. You're able to get them. It's not crazy. And I think you'll be able to get out there, enjoy a beautiful Friday night, and it'll be Louisville, Florida State. 7 o'clock game on Friday. You know, you can wake up on Saturday. And I just think it is a great situation for Louisville to be able to get a little bit of traction back. I'm not saying you're going to beat Florida State and everybody's just going to be like, okay, well, we're back and everything's moving forward. But you beat Florida State, you know, you say, okay, that was a good environment. Florida State looks a lot better than we thought they were going to look. You know, I mean, Ashton Daniels is actually playing some pretty good football. And the last time you played Ashton Daniels at Stanford, he beat you. So, I mean, there's some juice for that game. And you kind of set yourself up to go, okay, now we got Syracuse and Stanford. And again, when I'm 2-3, I'm not saying I'm not looking over anybody. I mean, you can lose to anybody. So, but, you know, okay, I want it all back right now, but that's just not realistic. It starts Friday night. You get that one, and then now you string together a Syracuse, and you come back on Halloween, and we get Stanford, and now all of a sudden we're looking at it, and we're going, okay, we're 5-3. And then you go, okay, now I'm going to Georgia Tech and North Carolina, and you start to break the season down, you know, and you say, okay, now I can, and there's just, again, I try to look at the ways it can go that way. Now, I know there's some people, when I say that, some people are going, you can't look at what I've already watched. And I hear you if you're saying this. I hear you saying it right now, and I feel you, and I understand what you're saying. Because you're doing the same thing I'm doing, just kind of on the other side. You're saying, well, the negative data for me says this. And until I see different, I'm living in the world that there's not a shot in hell we're going to win a few of those games. I don't think you're wrong, you know, by feeling that way. I look at it from the other side and I say, okay, this is where we're at. What can we do here? First text is, yes, Florida State still does it for me. And see, they do me too. I'm curious of, hey, Nick, let me ask you that really quick.
1: Okay, real fast.
0: Please.
1: Hold that thought.
0: Oh, I love it.
1: I'm doing, I think, the most self-indulgent, douchey thing on the planet. As you can hear the interns giggling behind me.
0: This is good.
1: They asked, because I'm wearing the U of L hockey jersey. They were like, did you score goals? And I was like, okay, now I gotta do it. And I was like, I'm 25th all-time in points. And I just went down a wormhole trying to find where I stood on the all-time points leaders for U of L, and I've dropped to 30th. But you were tap dancing, and I looked like I was diligently.
0: I wasn't tap dancing. I was having a good conversation. No,
1: you were doing great.
0: I was having some great GFT.
1: You were doing some great GFT.
0: Tap dancing.
1: Well, no, but I left you completely on an island.
0: Okay.
1: Because you
0: good.
1: Looked over here, and you're like, he's dialed in. He's doing something.
0: You were locked.
1: He's like doing something really important. He's going to cut a soundbite I need or something like that, and I am doing.

0: the most self-indulgent just to show the interns that I had 60 career points at U of L, like such a jerk. So I'm teeing this up to you to make fun of me.
1: Okay.
0: So, and also Paula said that there's no reason you can't do both. She called in. She has the same birthday as Xavier, by the way. And she said that.
1: Oh, Paula's the best.
0: Yeah.
1: Yeah, Paula's the best.
0: She told me to bust your chops that you can do both games.
1: Okay. All right. Fair enough. You know what? I've told everybody, like, everybody has always asked me, I'm like, if something ever happens to Charity and I will date a woman of the delegation.
0: I mean, I'm with you.
1: And Paula would be high on that list.
0: I've dated someone from the delegation.
1: Oh, that worked out well.
0: Well, why'd you have to do that, man? You know, it did work out well. She married a handsome doctor, and I got Jeanette.
1: You're like, so. Good luck, Chuck.
0: I can't wait
1: to see who Jeanette gets with next.
0: Wow, dude.
1: They're going to be so happy.
0: Anyway, what was your question?
1: So, I was going to say, Nick, I was asking the texters this. Does Florida State still do it for you?
0: Yes and no.
1: They can wait for a second.
0: Yeah.
1: Sorry.
2: Call back.
0: Yes.
1: They do me.
0: Yes.
1: They do me.
0: Yes. Yeah, they do.
1: It's still Florida State.
0: Still Florida State. It's shine is off of it, but it's still, you know, okay. It's like an old Corvette. A little beat up, but still Corvette. You know what I'm saying?
1: Yeah.
0: Like, that's kind of like, you know, where I am with Florida State. And also, I they're showing a little life this season, mm-hmm. So I don't think they're as bad as maybe they've been. But again, I'm kind of putting lipstick on a pig a little bit. But no, Florida State, I still get a little tingle. I still get a little tingle for Florida State and Clemson. I do. They're not what they were. Not saying that they can't get back to that, but they're not what they were.
1: No.
0: But you guys always talk about it. Yeah. Heads on walls. That's one that you hang on your wall. And also, one of the coolest moments of U of L football history was the game day when Lamar basically won the Heisman. And you guys were all at game day, and I was sitting back at the studio by myself running everything.
1: I know. I was back when you were little.
0: No, it was cool. I'm not bitter about it. You guys were all having fun, and somebody had to stay back here and hit the buttons. No.
1: There's a word for that. Little
0: 24 hours of coverage. Your boy was on the air for like 18 of them.
1: It starts with a B. I can't think of it though. Lady.
0: Badass mother. That's what it was.
1: Yeah. This text says, I'm an OG. I'm a Florida State OG fan. I was 13 when I went to the 2002 Monsoon game to beat FSU and storm the field and went to the 2023 with my pops. I never miss an FSU game. Peace Corps Zach. Yeah. I'm still like, Florida State's still Florida State. I mean, they're studs. They have, in my opinion, I mean, look, they've still got guys like Deuce Robinson. They've still got that garnet and gold. Like, I don't know. Like I said, I'm okay if you're like, no, I don't think with the last, but I'm like, also we are 2 years removed from them being 13-0. And, you know, if Jordan Travis doesn't break his leg, they are in the playoff. Like, you know, I mean, they have had a bad couple years, but I mean, they're not terrible this year. Let's see. Only took 40 minutes to derail the show today. Rummage, it's getting better. Facts. Lost 3 points by, or 3 games by 9 points. That's the reason to be optimistic. Clean up big plays. You're 5-0. I agree, but there's some that would also say that that's what aggravates me because you lost it kind of the same way. But I'm with you. I am with you on that. Steve, hear me out. It's Florida State. They have the quarterback who got us last year and also have prestige. Yeah, the kid from Stanford, it was the year before last. It was Tyler Shuck's year. I mean, that's the guy. Ashton Daniels is the guy that's the quarterback now at Florida. So, that's Florida State. So, yeah, I don't know. I just think it's a perfect storm if you want to get back on track. I won't even say back on track because I think back on track is trying to almost say, oh, well, if you win Friday, everything's excused. Like, I don't think we're there. But I think Friday is the perfect storm for us to get some traction moving back in the right direction. So we'll see how that is. Nick, do you want to play us out? We'll go ahead. It's 11:02. We'll hit the top of the hour. Still a lot I want to get to. We'll keep talking some football. A couple of basketball sounds I want to talk about, too. One of them, John Anderschek, Coach Anderschek in particular, too. There was a clip of him that I would like to oh, by the way, our guy Todd says, heading on what seems to be a plane full of Card fans and half FSU. He is bringing 12 people up, a group of 12. I believe he's in Fort Myers is where he is. So he said he was there last time for the FSU rain game, and he'll see us this weekend. So our guy Todd, man, bringing up 12, a group of 12 from down there in Florida for this weekend. So how about that? That's awesome. All right, well, we'll do it. Let's keep it rolling here on 93.9 The Ville.

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0: Next up for Lamar Jackson and the Ravens is a Sunday night matchup in Atlanta taking on the Falcons.
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0: Welcome back. Welcome back to Middays with Marcus Maven here on 93.9 The Bill. No Marcus Maven today. Steve Rummage, Nick Valvano. We're holding it down here. And, yeah, just you know, just taking care of you today. Yeah, so this has been fun. You know, we also have Reese and Taylor back there with us, which is always great.
1: Do you need them to do something?
0: No. Just sit there.
1: Okay.
0: Doing a great job.
1: We can get them like to cut sound or something.
0: No, it feels like there's an audience. This is nice.
1: Well, you guys laugh at Steve's jokes, so yeah. It feels like you guys.
0: That's a little deflection or reflection because you tell stupid jokes.
1: All the time.
0: And you're like, okay, but then you're like, oh, laugh at Steve's jokes. I'm like, yeah, like you tell the worst jokes.
1: I'm funny.
0: Okay. So as we move on, you know, it's been a lot of football talk today, but
1: you mean to tell a joke right now?
0: Please.
1: Okay. So, all right, I'll tell a joke.
0: Okay.
1: Okay. So, okay. So there's three explorers, right? Tom, Dick, and Harry. Okay?
0: Uh-huh.
1: And they're exploring, and their boat sinks, and they have to swim to an island. Okay? And on this island is a tribe of cannibals.
0: Uh-huh.
1: Okay? And so the cannibals capture them, and they can speak English, and they're like, okay, here. Guys, good news, bad news. We're cannibals. We're going to eat you.
0: Yeah.
1: Good news. If you can pass the trial of the warrior, we're not going to eat you because that means you're worthy.
0: Yep.
1: Now, we eat people, but we got a lot of fruit. We have a balanced diet.
0: Mm-hmm.
1: So I'm going to need you to go out. The first part of the trial is to go out into the village and get 10 pieces of the same fruit and then come back to me, the chief. Mm-hmm. So they do that. Mm-hmm. So Tom goes out. He gets apples. He's the first one. And he gets back. And he's like, all right, chief, I got 10 apples.
0: Mm-hmm.
1: The chief goes, all right. The trial, you have to be able to endure pain. You have to take all 10 of these apples, and I'm not going to get too graphic, and put them into your body. So Tom goes, oh boy, apples.
0: Mm-hmm.
1: Gets one in there, gets two in there. He farts, explodes, dies, floats up to heaven. Dick is next. He shows up, and he's got little berries. He hears about the trial of pain. He goes, I think I can do this. 1, 2, 3, 4. Gets him in there. Gets all the way up to 9. And then he bursts out laughing and explodes, dies, floats up to heaven. As he's floating up to heaven, Tom goes, dude, Dick, you only needed one more cherry or berry. You would have survived. What happened? And he goes, I saw Harry coming with pineapples. Dun-dun-dun-dun-dun-dun. It's a good joke. It's a good joke.
0: I hate that it was funny.
1: It was a good joke.
0: Sounds like a Tuesday night. A random Tuesday night. Which one will it be?
1: That's what safe words are for, Steve.
0: I heard Steve screaming pineapples. I don't know what happened. Pineapples! that was my word. Oh, gosh. Okay, that was pretty funny. That was actually pretty good. All right.
1: Thank you.
0: Yeah, I was going to try to like not laugh the whole time, but then I was like, dang it, now I'm hooked. And I knew the punchline was going to be good, but yeah. It's like, man. So now some people sending some extremely graphic jokes. Yeah. I'll start this one. Why do Kentucky fans refuse to do reverse cow?
1: Why is that?

0: This could be the whole hour, just jokes.
1: Oh my god. Oh, that one took me out, man. Okay, we gotta stop.
0: Sorry. Yeah,
1: this is gonna get canceled. We're gonna get in trouble, man.
0: I don't even know if the dump button works. Yeah,
1: we're gonna get in a lot of trouble. We might already be in trouble. That's fine. All right. Yesterday, Coach Kelsey was at ACC Media Day. He brought Adrian Woolley, brought Flory Badunga. Speaking of funny, Flory was he won the day. Right? Like, Flory won the day.
0: Yeah,
1: yesterday. I thought
0: so. Yeah, he was good.
1: He was awesome. I mean, he was just funny. He was engaging. You know, I mean, he had the whole room cracking up. And it was like, man, that is good to have when you're talking about a guy who is on most people's list as a top 5-6 player in the nation. And he's got personality. And he's got, you know, that charisma that's going to kind of have people, you know, like, you know, he's going to be in front of a lot of cameras. And you know, we had that with T-Will. We had that with Russ and those guys. And there's just something lovable about those teams when you've got at least that one guy who has just got that. You know, Flory strikes me. Yeah, they ask him why he wore 40. And he was like, because it rhymes with Flory. He's like, no, I'm just kidding. That's not why. But when you've got that guy that will go up and dap Jay Billis up, and he's going to walk around, and he's going to talk to the people, you know, and he's just going to, and he really, and this is why I think people want to see more of the personalities of these guys. Because, you know, when we won the national championship in 2013, you know, I talked to people, they're like, yeah, no, I cried. When it happened, you're like, yeah, because you felt like you knew these guys, and part of it was because they've been around for so long. Well, in this era, that doesn't happen anymore. So you almost have to go above and beyond to kind of get these personalities out there. Like, I do think that's something we didn't do well last year. I thought the first year we did. I thought last year we didn't do as well at kind of getting the personalities of the guys and stuff, because I think we had some good ones on the team and we just really didn't know it, you know. But it's this year, I mean, with guys that are going to command so much national attention, and I think this team will, and I think that, you know, having guys like a Flory will, you know, and Adrian Woolley was great too, you know, all these guys. So I'm not leaving him out, but I mean, there are guys on this team that really can command a room and can really make things like, you know, can really make it more of a inviting, you know, and they're just doing stuff. And I think that's a big deal. Now, at the end of the day, I know what everybody's saying, like, it doesn't matter. Do they win games? Like, that's what matters. But, yeah, I mean, I thought it was a good win for Louisville yesterday.
0: Yeah, I agree with you. And I do think getting to know the players, it's weird also in this day and age of transfer portal and NIL and everything like that. Like you said, you kind of got to grow with Peyton. Like, yeah. I remember watching Peyton Siva, and my buddy Jeremy Dugan and I had the same thing. We're like, man, he's going to be a problem once he kind of matures a little bit. He's doing some stuff. Like, you could totally tell agree. He's a baller, but he's making some decisions that a freshman makes.
1: Yes.
0: But he's going to be a problem.
1: 100%.
0: And then you saw him develop. And then Gorgie, man, if he could, like, develop a little, like, mid-range game.
1: Oh, yeah.
0: Or something like that. Maybe he'll go into the pros, and you saw him develop that over time and everything. And you go on these journeys with these players.
1: Yep.
0: But then, in this day and age of one-year rental players, basically, it's kind of tough. Dare I say, this is what UK fans had to go through.
1: Oh, yeah.
0: Like, but you kind of have to get to know them in a hurry.
1: A lot of access to them, though.
0: True. That's true.
1: That's one thing I will say. And by the end of the year, you feel like you know them. And I don't think it's like necessarily a habitual issue here at Louisville, but I mean, I thought last year was. I just thought last year we didn't know the team. We didn't know anybody. I mean, like we said, we were like, it blew us away when we heard the story of Ryan Conway.

0: well, carrying the bags, you know, something.
1: Yeah, right, right.
0: Something we didn't know. Like, yeah, that's a great story, you know? I mean, stuff like that that we just didn't know about them. And yeah, so that's, for me, that's just one that I did enjoy kind of getting to hear yesterday. And I think Louisville is doing a better job at that so far. I mean, you know, there's been more and more kind of videos coming out, and you're seeing, I think Will Hanke has really, what happened to you? Okay. All right. It's a,
1: oh, Reese is now. Yeah.
0: It's just, you're just around Nick and now you're spilling stuff. Like, yeah,
1: I make the girls nervous. What can I say?
0: Oh, it's Nick Valvano.
1: 30th all time in U of L hockey points. Yeah. My God.
0: But I think they've done it. You know, Will Hanke's podcast has done a really good job at this. The Behind the Grind podcast, if you're not following that, you should be. He has taken each one of these players and kind of grouped them together. And I know Creighton was over there helping out with it too. And it's been really good episodes. And you get to know the guys and you hear these cool stories that they're telling. And I do think that they've done a really good job at that, and this team is a little more out there, and you know, this team a touch more than we felt like we knew last year's team. So I'm really happy about that. So speaking of basketball, do we have any new updates on the Seth Trimble situation? Not really, other than you know, they'll go back to court on the 14th, I think next week. And you know, Keith Pointer made a good point. He said this judge has been very pro player. So he expects, and Keith's a lawyer, he said he expects that to probably be ruled back into the favor of Seth Trimble. Now, Nick, do we have any sound of that, of Coach Kelsey talking about the eligibility and kind of how he's handling that?
1: I'm actually cutting it right now.
0: Oh, okay.
1: Yeah. Okay. Fair, he was enough, on the enough field of 68, and
0: he talked about it there. I thought, yeah, that was probably the best.
1: I'm trying to see if we have it cut. Give me one second.
0: You're fine.
1: We might have cut it from yesterday.
0: Okay. And if not,
1: he did talk about it in the presser and stuff too, I think.
0: Yeah, he did. He did. On the field of 68 was probably his best, because he really kind of he kind of broke it down a touch. But yeah, I mean, you know, I think the expectation is that LJ Wells and Seth Trimble will get eligible, most likely, not guaranteed by any stretch of the imagination, but on the 14th. And then from there, I just don't know. I just, you know, Coach Pitino said it yesterday. He said, I just fully expect all these guys to play. I kind of agree with him. I think it's going to be hard to, because you're either going to have to blanket say nobody can play, and or everybody can play. And if you say nobody can play, there's going to be a lot of lawsuits that come out of that are probably going to have a chance to win. And if one or two people play, you've got to almost let them all. And that's why I think it will be easier. Texas says, come on, Nick, cut it faster. I expect more from a top 30 all-time scorer. I agree. You put yourself, you wanted your stats out there. Now people are holding you to a higher standard. If you're top 30 all-time, we should have some eligibility sound from Pat Kelsey right now.
1: Okay, you know what? You're right. The Field of 68 just posted this. They just posted this clip. All right, here we go. All right, take a listen.
2: You guys know Seth. I'm pretty sure of this. Like, he's endeared himself to the minds and hearts of the people at University of North Carolina in a really positive way because of his spirit, his character, his way, and how he treats people. He is an unbelievable human being. And that shot he made against Duke, I'm sure he's going to be remembered for a long time because of that. And he's got a really, really special place in his heart for that logo right there. And it'll always be that way. I'm lucky to be his coach because he is about all those things. We asked all the guys, Flory, Woolley, Jackson, our leadership.
3: You went
2: council,
3: to all of them?
2: Went to all of them.
3: Really?
2: And you know, wow. And you know, Adrian Woolley, he's kind of like a similar. Adrian was like, when I said what Seth's about and what his makeup is, and he's a team guy, he's about winning, they were all like, let's freaking go. How I'm handling it, I'm coaching every day like he's going to be eligible. And the other guy is LJ Wells, who's a transfer from Northern Kentucky that's kind of in that same Kentucky suit right now. Somehow I become an expert on what a stay is and what a TRO is and what a

0: injunction is. I hate that I have to know that stuff, but it's all going to play out. Your guess is as good as mine. I sure hope I have the blessing of coaching him because he's a really special kid. And as you guys know, he's a space alien athlete.
1: Yeah, I mean, that's pretty much it, you know, and he went on, you know, I mean, he says they're like, I mean, they are moving forward as though they're eligible. And I think that's what you should. I mean, Coach Pitino talked about kind of doing that with Keyshawn Hall right now, who, I mean, even though Hall is technically eligible at the moment, but he's got another thing coming up. And I think that all these schools are moving on because I think all these schools see the same writing that we all see. It's going to be hard to keep any of these guys ineligible, and it's most likely going to be determined that they're all going to get to play. I think the bigger question will be when that final decision comes down. I mean, Nick, you said it kind of doom and gloom yesterday a little bit, but it's like, okay, they get eligible, and then, you know, right before a stretch of Texas, you know, Texas, Michigan, Kentucky, it's like, well, now they're ineligible until possibly January 2nd, you know, and then we're like, gosh, dang it, now we're missing guys and missing them. And don't get me wrong, I think Louisville can be a really, really, I mean, I think Louisville's top 15 without Seth Trimble. I got a chance to peek at him last week. I'll tell you who really blew me away, Nick, in practice. Was Jackson Shellstad. He is much better than I thought. Much better than I thought. And not that I'm, that's a revelation, but he is really good. And he has a chance to be a very, very good player. It really, I think seeing him play really boosted my expectation a touch even higher. Regardless of what happens with Seth, even though obviously we're better with Seth, much better. I think national championship good for sure with him. If you know, not we'll win it for sure, but that we're definitely in the hunt. I mean, but I think we could be without. I mean, Shellstad just that was my one takeaway. I was just like that. He just blew me away. He was fantastic. And Obi Akizi is the most impressive human being we've ever had on the team. He's
2: wow.
1: Yeah, looks wise. He's not ready though. He's got a little bit. He's got to keep going. He's learning. His head's spinning right now. You know what I'm saying? Like he's learning a lot. He's learning a lot. So, but my God, so impressive to look at. I mean, he is just a specimen. Let's see. Seems like he's flowing more without. Is it just me? But Pat seems kind of more relaxed in the interview since last year. Seems like he's flowing more without Michael. I don't want to fully throw it on Michael, but I do think there is a touch truth to that you don't have that extra, you know, stuff around. And again, I have nothing. I think Michael's dad's doing the best he can do. But now, I mean, you already see it happening in the NBA. Did you see that Michael's out for the first games, and he's already kind of, and I'm like, that I just feel like that's gonna, I hope I'm wrong, but it feels like they're gonna just get his reputation is gonna take a hit, and I hope I'm wrong with that, but I mean, he's already, they've said like, well, he's sitting this game out because of some kind of injury, and I'm like, gosh, dude, like y'all gotta get it, just put that kid on the court, man. Like, I mean, you did it to him in high school or in college. Now you're doing it to him in the pros, and it's just a bad look. But yeah, I do think you don't have any of that this year, which is nice. This group, man, they talked about it a lot yesterday. I mean, they're a close group, and you know, and I'm one that like, you know, yeah, all right, win. I don't care if you like each other, but that does help when they are that type. So. Yeah, I mean, again, I'll say it again. I mean, overall, I just think it was a good look for Louisville yesterday. I mean, you know, nothing groundbreaking came out of it. I mean, I think you got to see the guys. You know, Coach Kelsey was, he was pretty much, he had some great quotes. I mean, you know, he understands the standard at Louisville. He understands that fans want to hang banners. I've never doubted that with him. You know, even though we haven't kind of, in his first 2 years here, I mean, you know, we've made it to the second round once, got beaten the first round once. I think he understands that's not what we're looking for. You know, that's not how you're judged here. But that's funny. Just, I have no idea who the hell you're talking about. Who is this basketball player, Mike Hill? I understand if you feel that way, too. I do understand if that is the I'm not there, but I get that thought process as well. But yeah, overall, just I thought a great day for Louisville. Let's stay on track. We'll do this. We'll go ahead and get a break now. We'll come back, maybe dive back into just a little bit of football. Coach Brohm talked yesterday. The injury report came out. I want to get to some of that really quick and some things that were on there. And yeah, we'll touch on that when we come back. We'll keep answering your calls and your texts, and we'll do it all here on 93.9 The Ville.
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0: Welcome back. 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Mark Smaben here on 93.9 The Ville. Steve Rummage. Nick Valvano holding it down here. Doing our thing on this beautiful, beautiful
1: heck yeah
0: Wednesday. I had to look down just to make sure. Wednesday morning. So, some exciting stuff, man. Somebody did say bracketology did come out. I think we were a 2 seed in the bracketology. Did you see that?
1: Really? I did not see
0: that. You didn't see Joe Lenardi's bracketology?
1: No.
0: Oh.
1: Yeah, we're a 2 seed.
0: Oh.
1: Yes, please.
0: Oh, let's get this out of the way, because Marcus would throw a hissy fit if I started doing bracketology and he was on the show right now. And since he's not, I can do whatever I want. I believe Louisville was a 2 seed. Might be wrong. I've been wrong before. Okay. Joe Lenardi. Boom. Joe Lenardi, bracketology. Let's get it. Okay. All right. I found it. Immediate. No, I didn't. Oh, this is terrible radio. Okay. All right. I got to find the bracketology. Well, when I find the bracketology, I will look at it. But, oh, here it is. All right. Got it.
1: Okay. I was
0: going to. There we are. Got it. Louisville is a 2 seed in Minneapolis in the Kansas City region. The number 1 seed would be Illinois playing in Louisville, which is funny, while Louisville plays in Minneapolis. So that's fantastic. Kentucky is, what do you think they got Kentucky? Are you looking? Did you already see it?
1: No. I'll put them at a 4 seed.
0: 6.
1: Oh, okay.
0: 6 seed. Yep. Got them.
1: Seems a little low.
0: Not really. Not really.
1: Well, yeah, I mean, I guess
0: I think you look at the team and you look at what they put together, and I don't.
1: You're going to besmirch Zoom Diallo like that.
0: Yes. I think they're fine. I mean, they had a pro day yesterday. You want to know the one highlight that went around?
1: What's that?
0: Momcilovic hitting a fadeaway three from about 27 feet.
1: Yeah, okay.
0: That was it. That's what you got.
1: I don't know. 6 just seems a little... okay. If they, where did they finish last year in the SEC? What was it? Seven? I can't remember.
0: They were like a couple games away from playing on the first day, I remember. But...
1: if they finish... I don't know. If you finish... let's just say they finish 5th in the SEC.
0: Mm-hmm.
1: Wouldn't that be... I don't know. It just seems like 6 seed. Okay, well, a 5th seed would probably put them... I think that would put them as a 4 seed.
0: I just don't think they're going to be necessarily as good as you think they're going to be. I mean, I know you think they're going to be all world and going to go Final Four
1: down.
0: And they're going to win the
1: saying,
0: national
1: no,
0: championship.
1: I'm not saying all that.
0: Possibly go undefeated and all this stuff.
1: Rothstein has them as a preseason like 15 or something like that, or 17 or something like that. Like they're a top 20 team.
0: Okay.
1: In Rothstein's, and so
0: based on their 2 guard from Furman.
1: Look, I think Louisville's better. Especially with Trimble. Like, if they have Trimble, for sure. If not, we can have a discussion.
0: No, we can't.
1: I still think it's Louisville.
0: No, we can't.
1: I still think it's Louisville, but we can have a discussion.
0: Okay.
1: Like, I'll entertain a discussion. With Trimble, it's no question. Like, Louisville's got the better roster. But, I don't know. I mean, top 20 team is a 6 seed? I don't know.
0: A preseason top 20 team.
1: Yeah, no, I get it. I'm just saying.
0: They
1: like,
0: get their ass kicked in the first game. You go, well, this team's not very good.
1: I don't know. It seems. I'm not trying to glaze UK by any stretch. I'm
0: that
1: just saying.
0: Like
1: it,
0: you are.
1: No, it seems like it's a little low. I would put them 4 or 5. 6 seems high.
0: I mean, you could start a Krispy Kreme
1: cool.
0: right now.
1: I'm totally cool.
0: The glazing you're doing.
1: I'm totally cool with U of L being.

0: into two, though.
1: I have.
0: I like that. See, that tracks. But okay, that tracks to me. Rothstein has them, I think, seven or eight. I'm just using him as an example.
2: Rothstein doesn't even have Louisville's top 10.
0: With Trimble, he did. Trimble, I thought he had them at seven or eight.
2: He bumped them down to 10.
0: Oh, he did? Mm-hmm. Okay, well.
2: So John Rothstein thinks that John Rothstein. All right, well, let's make sure to tell Joey Brackett. John Rothstein knows a hell of a lot more about it than Joey Brackett.
0: I'm not saying. Why are you doing that, dude?
2: By the way, I got to watch what I say, though, because, like, look, Xavier, all jokes aside, Xavier has a couple little friends at school that you know, he plays with. They're good little kids, man. They'll go out and they'll play after school or whatever. And he's like, he's like, her dad said that he listens to you. And I was like, oh, cool. You know, that's awesome. You know, and he's like, yeah, he's a Kentucky fan. I was like, oh, boy. I need to be a little nicer.
0: That realization, like,
2: you know what? I should be a little nicer. It's like, no, obviously we just amp it up a touch here. I mean, no, I don't root for him, but yeah, anyways, that was funny. Let's see. Yeah. Kentucky also playing in Minneapolis. Hey, we got a, injury report yesterday that came out. Curious. Nick, did you see that?
0: I did not. What do we got?
2: Okay, because remember, it's a Tuesday injury report because of because the game's Friday. So, probable. Lincoln Kienholz is on that again, but he's probable. Cohen Entringer's probable. I said it yesterday. I think Cohen Entringer's going to play. I do think he's going to play, so we'll see. But Anwar O'Neal's on that, AJ Green's on that. I think we'll have all those guys. Questionable, however, though, is TJ Banks, Kewan Brown, Cason Henry, and Daylon Russell. So, I mean, you could be without those guys, and that'd be something to watch. You know, Creighton pointed it out this morning. Coach Brom had a comment last night where he was kind of talking about Isaac Brown. And the way he said Isaac Brown was, he's like, hey, you know, we got some injuries in the running back room, so he's going to have to carry more of the load. It was a very, like, you could kind of pick it apart. Like, maybe he doesn't think Kewan's going to play Friday. We'll see about that. But it was a comment. I thought Creighton did a good job of kind of pointing that comment out. Like, ooh, is that Brom speak for we might not have? And then Kewan comes out as questionable on the, you know, so that'd be something to watch. But if we add Cohen Entringer back to the secondary, how much does that help? I'm not saying that's going to fix everything, but I do think that is a big addition back to the secondary. I mean, and we'll see. And I thought, you know, Coach Brom was very matter of fact that he felt like the secondary would be fixed on Friday. I did like to hear that. He was very, I mean, I think he even said, I'm very optimistic that's going to be fixed Friday. So, like, it's obvious that they have really honed in this week and gotten some stuff done. You know, I was talking with Creighton in the back, and I agree with him. Like, I do think this is more outside noise than inside the locker room. I don't think there's any locker room dissension. Like, I don't think that's on the table right now for them. I think some of this feistiness is a little more from the outside. I mean, me included, all of us. You know, I'm not saying, I'm not blaming anybody there, but I think it's more that than it is murmuring in the locker room. Like, I think these guys are going to be ready. Texture says, Kewan's been questionable a lot this year and still played, so I expect him to play. Absolutely. Totally get that. I could be with you 100% on that. Nick is heavy glazing, UK. More glazed than a Jeff's glazed donut. John Rothstein needs to rethink his pick as well as his hair. I feel it. But yeah, I mean, there was, you know, listen, there was a lot there, that just made me go, okay, though, I think that they're locked in. That's why I say, I think Friday night, I mean, to say it's a pivotal moment, God, would be an understatement, knowing, you know, kind of, okay, this is what we got, this is what we've got to do. I mean, we know what it says. But it really is. But it's one that I think favors the Cards, man. I think it favors us on a Friday night to get out there in a beautiful, like I said, beautiful weather in front of a good crowd and be able, and you get guys like Cohen back. You know, I love that Lincoln Kienholz has led this team by example. I mean, the kid's going out there hurt. I'm telling you, I am in full. You pay Lincoln whatever you got to pay Lincoln. You miss out on a couple guys if you got to pay Lincoln and bring him back next year. Coach Brahms, you want to talk about glazing? He loves him some Lincoln Kienholz, and you make sure that kid. But he's doing it by example, man. I mean, he's going out there with two taped ankles. He's diving through the pile, you know, trying to get and again, even back to that, people talk about that fourth down call. Coach Brown talked about that fourth down call last night. You know what he said, Nick? He said, I wish I could have that one back. He said, I think I made the wrong call there. I wish I could have that one back. Like, that happens. You know, like that happens. Beating Florida State still means a lot. I'm with you. There's some that's going to disagree with that. I don't. I still think Florida State Louisville draws eyeballs to the TV on a Friday night. I think Florida State Louisville still makes Kirk Herbstreit turn the TV on and watch Louisville. I think it makes David Pollock watch Louisville and Florida State. I think that you're still getting a nice little rub there by, and you know, and here's the thing. If you do go out and perform well, you do start to look, and we're not in any position to look ahead at all, but you do start to look at Syracuse and Stanford and Georgia Tech, and you start to go, Pitt now without a starting quarterback. I mean, they lost their starting quarterback at North Carolina, who's not looked like they're overly impressive. I mean, you know, I'm always worried about Bobby, and then finishing the season out in Kentucky. You go, there's food on the table there if you come out. And again, Texter said it earlier, because records, there's more story to records than just the record, but how you win, I think, is the same way. If you come out and you look like some of this stuff's fixed on Friday night, you take care of business, and you go, okay, the secondary looked better.
0: I was going to say, what's an acceptable score? Look, they got to win.
2: I don't think score matters.
0: When I say score, I don't mean necessarily points on the board. I mean, like, is there a yardage total? Is it just looking?
2: I think it's eyeballs.
0: Just strictly eyeballs.
2: Totally think
0: looking
2: it's eyeball
0: like
2: test.
0: You know what mm-hmm. you're doing.
2: Yep.
0: Like, who was it yesterday that called in? Like, you said you could do we're supposed to be in a pickup man, and instead we're playing a 2-3 zone. But at least you play the 2-3 zone
2: yeah,
0: right.
2: Yeah, yeah.
0: Like
2: yeah,
0: you're
2: all playing the same
0: they
2: thing.
0: They might, like, have the wrong formation, but they play it correctly. Mm-hmm. They just look lost right now.
2: And that's why I think it's the eyeball test. Like, I think if Florida State comes in here and plays a good game, you win that game by three instead of losing by three, but you look like you've played a good football game, I think people are happy. I think that's more what people are looking at. I don't think you got to blow them out. I don't think you got to, you know, I mean, obviously we will take that, but I don't think score matters at all in this one. I think you just got to come out. You got to look well, look like some things have been fixed, and then that sets you up for – you know, some conversation next week. I mean, it's not going to be, okay, well, everything's fixed and we're back and everything's done. But there'll be a lot more positive conversation of, okay, let's go get Syracuse. Let's go get Stanford. I kind of group, because from that point on after this week, I kind of group the games in two game sessions. You got Syracuse and Stanford. That's the two games you should just win. You just got to go up to Syracuse and win. Stanford back here, you just win. Then you play the road section. You go to Georgia Tech, you go to North Carolina, and then you come back, you play Pitt. So maybe you would separate these, but you play Pitt, and then you go play Kentucky on the road. And, I mean, technically Kentucky don't matter for the ACC standings, but, you know, and this texter says we played five games and the same thing's been going on, the DBs, and we feel like we have it taken care of. I don't see it. I get your thought on that. However, when you do fix, I mean, you go back to the Calipari tweak, you know, everybody mocked him and he was like, no, I think I found the little thing to tweak here. And they went on and played in the national championship game that year, and they weren't very good going into the tournament.

0: I mean, Rick Pitino, you know, Drew tells the story all the time. He says after they played that final game in Syracuse in 2012, he said Rick Pitino was on the plane, and he said, okay, I've got my answer on Wayne Blackshear. I know what we can do with him. Boom, this is the fix. This can right here can change everything. And Louisville looked like an entirely different team. I mean, I thought Louisville was done. I didn't think they were going to make a tournament. They went and won the Big East tournament, went to the Final Four. So I agree with you, but I also do say things can get fixed. And when they get fixed, they get fixed. You know, now again, you could be right. I mean, I understand why you would say, I just don't see it getting fixed. It hadn't been fixed in 5 weeks. I feel you. Like, I think that is a fair thought for sure. I just think, you know, you add a couple pieces, you change the way you communicate, you do some things. I mean, sometimes it only takes one fix there. Because would you say Caleb Beasley's been pretty good this year? I think he has. You add Cohen Entringer back. We know Teyon Holloway is good at football. Like, he didn't just forget how to play football. You know, it could just be finding that extra little thing there that kind of gets it rolling. So whatever that is, we'll all be out there. Let's get out there Friday, try to figure it out, get it rolling, and get back on, you know, get back moving in the right direction, and try to have a much better weekend and a much better week next week, man. That would be nice. Huge shout out to my friends over at the Grout Medical Louisville. 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They do regrouting, recaulking, cleaning, ceiling tile repairs, and replacements. Give owners Jeremy Wheatley, Audrey, and Marty McGraw a call today, and they will get you taken care of over there. So here's what you're going to do. They run by customer first service, okay? So when you're talking about the holidays coming up, and you're talking about Halloween's coming up, you may have, like I said, if you're like my house, we're going to have a bunch of family over. There's going to be people over. We're going to be going trick-or-treating, you know. We're going to have to get everything cleaned up. And there may be some things you're like, I need to get that done. You know, I need to get that shower fixed or you know, that kitchen floor. I've got to get that cleaned up. Like, whatever that is, the outside, the porch, whatever it is, they can take care of. And if you don't know if they can do it, call them and ask. And they'll come out and they'll look. And if they can, they'll get it taken care of. But, you know, Thanksgiving's right around the corner. That'll be here quicker than you know. You know, Christmas will be here right before you know it. We'll be right in the thick of all this. So give those guys a call today. Like I said, owners Jeremy Wheatley, Audrey, and Marty McGraw. You get 10% off that whole job if you tell them about this show, and that's where you heard it from. And you'll get, you know, a free estimate when they come out there. That won't cost you a thing to have them come out and look at that. So give them a call today, 502-609-3900, the Grout Medical Oil. All right, Nick. What are we doing over there today on ESPN 680?
1: Yeah, well, you can check us out on the YouTube feed, ESPN Louisville Plus.
0: Been looking good on there.
1: Yeah, thank you, man. I appreciate that. CL Brown joined us at 1240. We'll play a little Hell Yeah, Hell No. We're going to weigh in on the Josh Hurd and Jeff Brom thing that we opened today's show with Josh Hurd's response. A little bit of Brom sound from Jeff Brom's show. We got a little bit of that.
0: Good stuff last night.
1: There was some really, really... we got a plethora of sound today. That's all I'm going to say. We got a plethora of
0: from
1: sound.
0: This morning?
1: Just everywhere. Okay. Everywhere.
0: Me?
1: Everywhere.
0: Did I do anything?
1: No. Oh, no, not yet.
0: Like, did I say anything? Like, no. Farts or something?
1: No. We might have that for tomorrow, but you know, we'll see.
0: Okay. Well, I'll be tuned in. Let's do it. We'll come back here on 93.9 in the morning. On 93.9 The Ville. I really screwed that up.
1: Nailed it.
0: Just come back tomorrow. See ya.

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1: 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And now, it's Rich Eisen.
0: Well, hey, everybody. Welcome to this edition of the Rich Eisen Show, live on Disney Plus, live on the ESPN app. If you're listening live on this ESPN radio station, coast to coast, Sirius XM Channel 80, for those who have the satellite. It's great to chat with you today. 844-204-RICH. If you want to chat with us on the WeatherTech fan line, it's wide open. Got a lot on our minds here today. The San Diego Padres are still alive. They took two shots in Milwaukee, but they're still alive, and that series is just exhilarating to watch. It really is great. The Dodgers are back, showing everybody why they're the Los Angeles Dodgers, two-time defending World Series champions. Tonight, the Yankees will try to get on the board like the Padres did, and the Guardians trying to make sure that the White Sox do not clinch their first playoff series win at home since 1906. They want to keep they want to keep that in the Teddy Roosevelt administration more than anybody else.
4: He's been 120 years.
0: Good to see you over there, Chris Brockman. How are you, brother?
4: I'm great. We need a Braves win tonight.
0: Good to see you over there, Mike Del Tufo. What's going on?
5: Rich. Good morning.
0: E.J. Jefferson, candles lit over there.
5: Good to see you. LeBron James is indeed a Sixer, so I got that to look.
0: First one, he's not happy that Embiid's showing up late to practice.
5: That's not true. Okay. LeBron has already come out and said that.
0: Oh, really? Oh, okay. So Mike Breen doesn't know. He hasn't been around basketball.
4: And he's got a sore foot, right? Oh, okay. He's already injured.
0: Yeah, all right. No, but that's for another day. We're going to start with another team of yours.
5: Oh, yeah. Imagine that.
0: Yeah, because I've got my power rankings that I'm about to reveal.
4: And they play tomorrow.
0: And the Cowboys play tomorrow. They're first up.
5: Let's go. Right. Varsity early.
0: By the way, Kurt Warner's going to join us 18 minutes time from London, from London, England.
5: Hello, bruv.
0: So he's going to be joining us shortly. And the Dallas Cowboys, everybody, getting ready to take on Tampa Bay Buccaneers, who are winless and without Baker Mayfield. Look out.
5: Yeah.
0: Certainly, if they're bringing the greatest offense there is to the field. Hey, listen, I love saying Gotti because it sounds like my home run call from SportsCenter back in the day. Plus, you know, having an acronym of Gotti, Mike and I from the New York metropolitan area all have a different sense of what that word would entail, imbue, the actual real fear. It would bring.
5: We all know
0: when we were growing up.
5: Yep.
0: At any rate, fascinating that the first time we saw Gotti unveiled this year was in New Jersey. It got buried underneath the stadium.
5: Ooh. Did they find it?
0: Different sort of metaphors being mixed. But at any rate, I kind of dig it.
5: You think these scripts are a joke?
0: Right? Last week, it showed up in Houston in the second half. Not first half, second half. CeeDee Lamb caught a gajillion balls. He was targeted 21 times.
5: So many
0: 21 Deion Sanders times he was targeted in that game. And he had a career day. And this is without George Pickens having scored a touchdown yet. Devontae Williams is even better this year than he was last year. So it's beginning to go. And I have to play this soundbite because this is great. Clarence Hill, our guy, has been on this show over and over and over again. With the team 2-2, again, week one, not so much. Week three, you know, Gotti was in the Southern Hemisphere. And the head coach basically said, we got him overtime in our

0: our mitts, we don't want to throw a touchdown here. If it's not immediately open. That led to a whole to-do leading into Houston, where they were aggressive and came out with a win. Exactly. Instead of going for the field goal to tie, they went for the end zone, which helps when CeeDee Lamb is getting wide-ass open every single time.
1: That's a technical term, yeah.
0: It is indeed.
2: Couldn't stop.
0: So this is a great exchange. Clarence Hill doing the questioning of Dak Prescott, who came up with this an acronym, G-O-T-I, hit it.
3: Do you believe you're got it yet?
4: One more time.
3: Do you believe you guys are got it yet? Have you been got it?
4: So you're saying you don't believe we are yet?
3: I'm actually just asking you a question.
4: Yeah, so if that was, are you Clarence? Are you Clarence?
3: Have you performed that way is what I'm asking. No.
4: I got you.
5: Do you regret the mantra?
3: No. That's what I'm asking to finish.
4: No, I got no regrets. We're 4 games in. I think we can get better. Am I complacent with what we've done? Absolutely not. Do I think what we've done, is it enough? Absolutely not. Do I still believe that that's who we are and that's who we're going to be? Damn right.
0: I like this version of Dak.
2: I do too.
0: I like this version of Dak.
2: I like
0: a lot. Dear 11.
2: Rich?
0: Which is why if it's 4th and inches in week 1, doesn't matter if it's the first drive of the season or not, go for it. Which is why if you've got one shot at an end zone in Rio with seconds to go for it. Which is why in week 4 in Houston, he's feeling it with CeeDee Lamb and you've got a field goal in your back pocket. Go for it. And they did. And they came with a win. I like it. Clarence wasn't happy that he didn't get his question answered because somebody else jumped in with another equally valid question. Mm. Do you regret it? And then he basically did the Favre thing, which is asking a question and then answering it. Mm. And then asking a question of yourself and then answering it. And then asking a question of yourself and then giving two different answers. Basically saying, you know, do I believe that that's what we're going to be and what we are? Those are two different things. Defensively, they've got a backup quarterback in their house. And a team that hasn't won yet. They should destroy Tampa, with all due respect to the Bucs, who are a very, you know, cornered, talented in certain spots team. With a coach flat out on the hot seat, let's not lie. Let's not lie.
1: Yeah, no doubt.
0: And a defense that's even more talented with the Cowboys now that Joey Porter Jr. is there. And on his Tuesday appearance on 105.3 The Fan in the Metroplex.
2: That will never not pop.
0: The old man with money.
6: Old man with money.
0: You can rely on the old man with money.
6: Mm-hmm. Bust the budget.
0: He says he might not be done adding.
2: Hey. I have some suggestions.
0: Hit it!
7: I'm never shut down from trying to get something that would really advance the needle, especially one that could do it now and into the future. And again, I said at the start of training camp, I'm willing to put some things out there that are for today. Lean more today than they would be 3 years from now. Well, that's the future we're talking about. So I'm open. We're open. We've got a trade deadline coming up when you can do some things. Let's see what happens.
0: Let's do it on the defensive side of things. Can they have a... Gaditti? Can we get a Gaditti to go with the Gaudi?
1: Defense there. What? Yeah.
0: There's a lot of GDing going on when the defense is out on the field. But listen.
2: We just call it doom.
0: I will just say this. Aggressive Cowboys is the way through this year, TJ. Aggressive.
2: I know.
0: Aggressive on offense. Aggressive on the play calling. Aggressive on the talent acquisition. And aggressive on defense. That's it. Do not take the pedal off. Because the NFC East, in my estimation, is open. It's open for business.
2: For sure.
0: The Eagles don't look anything like the Eagles in their championship season so far, even with a 2-2 record. Lane Johnson is retired. And we'll get to that later on. The Giants are 3-1 with the Jameis Winston experience. And the Commanders are 1-3. Currently

0: with their only healthy quarterback being the their big fat Greek touchdown thrower from Rutgers. Now the question is, where do the Cowboys sit on my power rankings? Because they were off the list at 1-2. Big win at 2-2. I've got my power rankings in my hand.
1: Oh, we're doing it now?
0: I'm doing it now.
1: Oh, let's go.
0: We're doing it live. Let's
1: go. Come on.
0: Hit it.
2: This is my
0: power rankings. My Week 5 Power Rankings brought to you by SoFi. A lot of teams going from 1-2 to 2-2 that had some Super Bowl aspirations. Season saved. Are they on my Power Rankings? It's time to answer that question. I have only one 2-2 team on the list. Let's just give that off the top.
1: Oh, I bet we can guess.
0: Number 10 on the list. They're 3-1. I'm keeping the Raiders right here.
1: Okay.
0: I'm keeping the Raiders 10.
1: I kind of like that.
0: I do, too. They had the Chiefs in their house with a lead with 5 minutes to go, and then the old Raiders stuff happened.
3: Oh, Kenneth Walker called game.
0: Well, Walker called game, a fumble, a crushing special teams fumble, and then Kenneth Walker called game it. But they looked toe-to-toe. And I understand people are giving Clint Kubiak a little bit of the business because he says, yeah, we're leading right now. We're going to win the game. I don't care, man.
3: What's he supposed to say?
0: The same way that, you know, Matthew Hasselbeck years ago, we're going to take the ball. We're going to score. By the way, he was giving an old former teammate a little bit of the business as well, and a hot mic caught it. Listen, I'm not holding this against Kubiak. I'm going to focus on the fact that he has got them playing really good football. Complementary football, as they say, which means passing and running, which means offense and defense. The special teams did let them down with a turnover, but I'm not going to turn away from the Raiders right now, and I'm sending them east to take on the Patriots this week in a terrific Week 5 contest. That's truly another test because they just took one in the chops from the Chiefs, stayed toe-to-toe with them at home. Now they got to go out east and take on a Patriots team feeling good about themselves. Let's go. Number 9 on the list, I don't care what you think. I don't care what you're going to say. I don't care what you or Cooper say. I don't care. The 2-2 Rams are ninth on this list because they are that good. They're that good.
4: I mean,
0: they are that good. They made their mistakes.
1: Philly is that bad.
0: Oh, but Philly in Philadelphia still has some really good players on defense. Okay? And the defense did its job in the second half of that game. And Kyron Williams is a difference maker, and so is Puka, and so is Devontae Adams, and so is their quarterback, just to name a few. And they're also, I'm looking over the steering wheel. Sometimes I look, I see into the future.
3: They played the Falcons tomorrow. Who are you taking?
0: I'm taking the Rams. Laugh all you, or you're taking the Falcons all of a sudden. All of a sudden.
1: Best offense in the league the last 2 weeks.
0: Okay. Number 8 on the list. Up one spot, the Chicago Bears. Man, this guy Ben Johnson just keeps on clicking his pen, doesn't he? And then the offense keeps clicking. Doesn't matter who's out there.
1: Oh, my.
0: Yeah, oh, my is right.
1: Oh, my.
0: Kyle Manungai, you know, 30 carries, right down the chute.
1: Monster.
0: Okay, DeAndre Swift's a little banged up. Let's give it to him. Let's give it to Manungai. At some point, Caleb's coming back. I'm looking over the steering wheel there. Okay? Bears are at 8th. Up one spot, the Jacksonville Jaguars are here. Yeah, they're going to London to take on the Eagles and Texans. Okay? They're going to go on this run here, I think. Trevor Lawrence is just a different guy now with Liam Cohen in the headset and in his grill and in his film sessions and everything else.
1: Mm-hmm.
0: Then defensively, they get after you and they turn you over and they take you away. They take it away. Down 5 spots. They've been sitting atop my power rankings for quite some time, but I'm putting the Bills here. I'm going back and forth. I almost put the Bills above the Ravens, but the Ravens would have been dropped one spot after having won a football game, and I just can't do that in my power rankings. It's just the way I do my business. I tell you. So the Bills are 6th.
4: They are your ranking, so.
0: The Ravens are 5th. I'm putting the Ravens here. No change. Like the rent, stays like before.
2: Stays like
0: the Vikings are 4.

0: Okay. I mean, they're 4-0. I would potentially take, if the Vikings are playing the Ravens, Bills, Jaguars, Bears, Rams, I might take them over the Vikings right now just because of the way that their offense is playing under Kyler Murray. And I'm not ready to say this guy is never going to do it or can't do it. Right now, it's not pretty watching him do it.
1: Nope.
0: And you just got to keep throwing him out there. And a good way to keep throwing him out there is you keep winning because your defense is throwing everybody out of the club, which they're doing. And next up is the Saints team that just had the Falcons all over them in New Orleans when it was a night of nights. This is going to be a Sunday, day of any old Sunday. And I think the Vikings are ready to try and make the poor man's Josh Allen even poorer.
1: They better do something on offense.
0: The Vikings?
1: Yeah.
0: What do you mean they better do something? What does that mean?
1: I think they're going to lose.
0: To the Saints?
1: Yeah.
0: Okay. Number three, up three spots of the defending Super Bowl champs. I understand they didn't look great in the final throws against the Chargers, but they certainly bounced back. And I can't wait for this Week 5 game. Home against the San Francisco 49ers.
1: Monster.
0: Indeed. Number two, up one spot are the Chiefs. Ooh. And my new number one atop my power rankings are the San Francisco 49ers. Chiefs on a bye, Niners taking on the Seahawks. Vikings fourth taking on the Saints. The Ravens taking on Chris Brockman's favorite Atlanta Falcons team on Sunday night. The Bills finishing Monday night against my ninth-ranked Rams. The Jaguars in London against the Eagles, who are off the list. The Chicago Bears this week now up one spot at 8, taking on Green Bay and Green Bay in a big-time contest. And the Raiders taking on Brockman's Patriots, the only team that was on it that is now off it, are the Denver Broncos. I'm not seeing enough out of Bo Nix right now to be straight up honest with you all.
1: That's fair.
0: Kurt Warner's going to have his two cents on that. My power rankings are brought to you by SoFi. Get your money right. Went back and forth. Do I put the 3-1 Giants or the 3-1 Browns on there? Thought to myself, Raiders play them right now? I'd take the Raiders. I really would. Thought about 2-2 New England. Thought about 2-2 Dallas. Couldn't do it. 2-2 Rams, they're in my club. And I don't care what you say.
2: That's not
0: true. I don't care what you say anymore. This is my power rankings.
1: Definitely yes. Care.
0: Just went Billy Joel on you.
1: You definitely care. I got to say, I am shocked the Chiefs aren't first.
0: Why?
1: I'm stunned.
0: Why would I leapfrog the Chiefs over the 49ers, who are now 4-0? And they keep on losing players, and they keep on chugging along. And if I'm Deebo Samuel, I never leave the warm embrace of a Kyle Shanahan-coached offense the rest of my life.
1: He's never leaving that team.
0: Ever. And Brock Purdy is currently playing the best at the position of anybody this year through the first month. And Kyle Juszczyk had his fine rescinded.
1: Wins all around.
0: So put that all together, the Niners are atop my power rankings. 844-204-RICH. Number to dial here on our WeatherTech fan line. We'll take your phone calls. But when we come back, London calling. See what I did?
1: Hey, man.
0: Kurt Warner next here on the Rich Eisen Show.
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0: on Sunday. They lost it 2 weeks ago against Houston, but have found ways to win. That's got to get eliminated. And then on the defensive side, they got a lot of young players that are playing over there. And so we've seen a whole lot better. The first 2 weeks, over 1,000 yards they gave up. And then they've cut that in half against Houston and did a nice job this past week. And so that'll be the other question, is a lot of those young guys having to grow up and get familiar. You know, talking to Coach Anarumo last week, he was saying these guys know what their responsibility is, but they're not, you know, at the point where they can adjust to what the offense is showing them. And when they see a certain look or they see motion and understanding, you know, the nuance of being able to change and adjust accordingly. And so that's what he was saying, is that I think they have really good players. When they get to that point, you know, with Jonathan Taylor and, you know, if they get some of their weapons healthy on offense, I definitely believe they're a team that's, you know, viable to make a push for a playoff spot.
1: Kurt Warner here on the Rich Eisen Show. Our radio audience returned in the middle of his response about whether the Colts is a real team or not. Did Lou Anarumo mention that I went to high school with his sister and my brother went to high school with him? Did he mention that to you?
0: No, that did not come up in our production meetings. No. I talked to him a lot, too. I'm surprised that he didn't throw that out there.
1: He buried the lead. He buried the lead, yeah. Kurt Warner here on the show, hosted by a proud alum of Susan E. Wagner High School in Staten Island, New York, on this Wednesday. What did you see on film about Drake May? Is he back? Do we got a guy who's back now, Kurt?
0: Well, I'm not going to say he's back yet.
2: Come on.
0: But, I mean, all right, let's just take baby steps here. Baby steps. Like, but he obviously played better, and he made some throws. I thought what he did really well in this last game was just use his athleticism. He played the position more athletically, and to me, that may be leaning back to, hey, let's get back to doing what you're comfortable with. Drop back. If you don't see it, go create and make some plays, and maybe that's the step that he needs to getting back to what we saw last year during the regular season in terms of the way he threw it and played inside the pocket was just, hey, go be yourself again. And that's what I saw in that game, is he did make some throws down the field, but more so than that, it was quick decisions, get out and create, make a bunch of plays with your legs when you're not seeing it. And it just felt like he got more into a rhythm because of that.
1: So if he's not back, then the Raiders have a shot this week? After having seen what we saw against the Chiefs, because I think they're for real, right? I mean, I wonder what you thought when you watched that film.
0: I mean, they just continue. I mean, again, you know, the Raider Nation continues to let me know on game day morning a couple weeks ago how they said that the Raiders were fake, they weren't real because of who they had played and who they had beat. These last 2 weeks, to me, have convinced me of some things, that this team is better than I thought they were. They were very competitive this past week. They gave up some big plays. I think Kirk Cousins is playing some really good football. Brock Bowers back is a difference maker for this team. And they're playing some good defense as well. And so I think this team is for real also. And so I definitely believe they have a chance. But what I've seen through 4 weeks, I don't think I look at a team out there and say, hey, the Raiders can't be competitive every single week out. And so, yes, I definitely think they're formidable, against the Patriots, no doubt.
1: And so let's talk about a couple teams that are doing well, although one just lost in Denver. But let's go to the Vikings. It doesn't look like we're clicking yet. I know I'm going on a deep limb here or a long limb here with Kyler Murray. What are you seeing? What can you hang your hat on? Do you think Carson Wentz is around the corner at all, Kurt? I gave you three questions. Can you ball it all together for me?
0: Well, I mean, first of all, let's look at Minnesota as a whole. Their defense is balling out. Their defense is making it tough on everybody, and that's why they're winning football games. They're actually running the ball decent, which is, I think, keeping their head above water offensively and allowing them to, you know, score, you know, at least a few points, enough points. But yeah, they haven't figured out their quarterback spot yet. You know, Carson, when he was in there, the one thing about Carson is he will give you some big plays. He also might turn the football over, or he might miss a number of plays as well. With Kyler, it definitely hasn't found its rhythm yet. Kyler, again, is a guy that needs to, I think, to advance from, hey, when the first read's there, Kyler can throw it as well as anybody. When that first read's not there, or things don't happen, you know, kind of when he sets his feet, if he doesn't see the picture down the field, he gets very impatient as a quarterback, and it's either take

0: take off and move or find a check down really quickly. And that, to me, you know, within the offense that KOC likes to run, you know, that's where Carson Wentz, I think, gives them an advantage, because Carson wants to hold the football and throw it down the field. And that's what KOC wants to do, especially with Justin Jefferson. And that's the brand of football that, you know, that they've played for years. And that, to me, is the disconnect right now, is that, you know, when you have to be patient as a quarterback, Kyler just isn't there yet, you know, whether it's, you know, throughout his career or there yet in the offense, to allow things to take shape and to trust the offense. And so right now it's very stagnant because they're not getting, you know, a lot of those big plays, and they're not really pushing the ball down the field. And obviously it's a big reason why they're not scoring a lot of points.
1: What are you seeing on film out of Bo Nix, Kurt, that might be of question?
0: Yeah, you know, I actually just did a breakdown. I'm going to post on my YouTube page a study ball just, you know, from this past game. And, you know, because I know there's a lot of questions. You know, Davis Webb taking over. Is it Davis Webb and not Sean Payton? And, you know, what's happening early in games? Do people, you know, are they predictable? Do they know what's going on? Or is there something with Bo Nix? And this last game against the 49ers, I broke down five plays that happened in the first half. And there were huge opportunities on those five plays for Bo Nix to make a throw and set him up for points, set him up inside the red zone, maybe get some big play touchdowns. And

0: don't want to stand in here and get hit. I want to go and create and move and make a play. And my high school coach designed a drill called the Kill Kurt drill. And the drill was set up where I could not leave the pocket. I had to drop back. I had to stand in the pocket until either a defensive guy hit me or I found a guy open on, you know, whatever, you know, concept they gave me. But we did that over and over and over again. So I would get used to understanding bodies, understanding the pocket, understanding the timing of plays, and, you know, ultimately it would become one of my greatest strengths. But I hated it when I was, you know, early in my quarterbacking career. And you wonder if something like that has to be done with Bo. Like, hey, Bo, there's no moving out of the pocket in this drill. You have got to stand in and you've got to let things develop. You got to tie your feet to things. You got to get comfortable with bodies around you and your feet set. And you got to make some of these throws. Because, again, yeah, I've seen it for years that there's big opportunities there simply within the structure of the play that he misses because he gets impatient at the top of his drop. And so, you know, something like that to create, you know, a feeling like, hey, that's not an option. These other things aren't options right now. You got to play more conventional.
1: I thought Greg Williams came up with that drill.
0: No. He was trying to knock me out so I wouldn't be in the pocket.
1: Well, he sent you to the NFL Network, I believe, if I'm not mistaken. I'm just writing notes to make sure I get that correct. Next time. All right. Next up here, you're seeing the Eagles, Kurt. Yep. And you're seeing a team that has not done a lick on offense in the last 2 second halves against the Bears. On that Monday night, and then 6 days later against the Rams team that came back and won. Lane Johnson, as I'm sure you're aware of, made the news across the pond, as we say, that he is retired. He's going to join you in a bust room one day. Mm-hmm. What do you think we're going to see out of these Eagles, Kurt?
0: I mean, right now, I'm not. I mean, they got so many guys out. You know, if Devontae Smith isn't able to come back from the hamstring, and Saquon Barkley, you know, isn't able to come back, and Bigsby, you know, getting surgery, and obviously you mentioned Lane and Dickerson's. I mean, they have so many issues from that standpoint. And, you know, as you mentioned, they're not hitting on all cylinders anyway. So what are we going to see? Who's going to beat it? Dallas Goedert's not there. Like, so many of their weapons and guys that they've, you know, really hung their hat on over the past few years aren't, I don't think, are going to be playing in this game, or you know, maybe they get a couple back. And they're still trying to make that transition to Sean Mannion and this system. I'm going to be fascinated when we get a chance to talk to him to really see what the difference is, because I know Jalen Hurts has had six different play callers in 6 years in the NFL. But when I would watch film in past years, I still felt like the play concepts were very similar to what he had done, you know, in previous years. This year is the first time where I feel like it's different. Now, is that just, you know, what I'm seeing? I really want to know if that's the case, because you don't have your, you know, your favorite pieces and you're trying to transition to a new style of offense. That to me is where some of these issues are coming from. And so I'm interested to see what we're going to get. How are they going to adjust with kind of their secondary playmakers offensively when they're already struggling? And then, you know, the defense played a little bit better the last couple weeks until the, you know, final two drives this past week against the Rams. But can they show up? You know, that's really been a calling card for them over the last couple years, and they haven't lived up to the billing this year. Maybe it's all about the defense having to step up and carry them for a little while their offense figures it out.
1: Do you want to take a moment to talk about Lane Johnson, Kurt, and the struggle that caused him clearly to make this decision at a juncture you rarely see a decision like this made, Kurt?
0: Yeah, I mean, I haven't talked to Lane. I don't know all the ins and outs of it, you know, but obviously, you know, when you start, you know, mentioning mental health and what that means and the connotations there, I know there's a lot of people out there that don't fully understand what that can mean. You know, I can say, knowing through my family, that I understand that at a different level and how serious that can be. And, you know, you go through different things in your family, you go through different things after a long career, you go through injuries and stuff. stuff. You know, that, to me, that's a very sensitive subject. And so I don't know all the ins and outs and what percentage was this and that. But when a guy starts mentioning those types of things, you understand there could be bigger things going on. And that's your hope for a great player like this. Everybody wants to see him on the field and would love to see him play longer because he's such a fun player to watch and such a great dude. But more importantly than anything,

0: It's taking care of yourself, making sure you're in the right position, moving forward to live a great life and to be able to be there for your family.
1: Huzzah, Kurt Warner, plus one, to say the least. Meanwhile, Jacksonville's coming in feeling great about themselves.
0: Yes, they are.
1: What a nice win against Cincinnati, to say the least, right?
0: Yeah.
1: They eviscerated New England and Cleveland to start the season. So last year, you and I are sitting there in London.
0: Yeah.
1: Rams are coming in fresh from Los Angeles. Jaguars were there all week. I mean, Travis Hunter had his first 100-yard receiving game and then got hurt a couple weeks later. But Lawrence looks like a different quarterback, like totally remade. What are you seeing, Kurt?
0: Well, you remember in the production meeting that we had last year with Trevor, where I was asking him, you know, what's different? Because it looks different. And you'll remember when he told us, yeah, this is the first time a coach has come in and taught me how to connect my feet to the routes. And I remember him saying that. And I was like, hold on a second. Like, this is the first time in your life as a quarterback where a coach has said, hey, your footwork should be this because it connects to the timing of that. Like, I couldn't believe it. And he said, yeah, in the past. And I think that's a thing with a lot of these, you know, shotgun quarterbacks is they've never really understood the mental timing. You know, when you start under center, you know, I take a 3-step drop, it connects to a certain depth of route by a receiver. I take a 5-step drop, it connects. So you understand this, this mental timing. But these guys that have lived in the shotgun world forever don't ever develop that mental timing because there's not a true correlation between snap and throw. And so when he said that, I was taken aback by it. But that's exactly what it looks like, is that he's finally being able to connect the mental, the physical, with the concepts they're running. We've always known that he's had all the physical ability in the world. And now you connect that with the mental stuff that we're seeing and the connection that, you know, Coach Cohen and him have within the system that they're running and the plays that they're calling. That, to me, has been the biggest difference that you see, is that he's truly lining up his feet to throws, and he's confident to rip throws when he sees it. It has really been fun to watch. And then, you know, we talk a lot about their offense. Their defense is probably even better than their offense, and has been better than their offense this year. So this team is without a doubt a contender. But you're right, loving to watch the quarterback position. It has been fun, you know, to watch Trevor over these 2 years continue to grow in just the way he plays the game, but also the confidence in which he has every time he steps on the field.
1: Yeah, and they exude the coach's personality now. There's just no question about it. And lastly, I always ask you who looks best on film from the previous week. And I'm going to take a stab that it's the guy who we saw in Munich a few years ago, fresh off of his benching in Carolina, and now look at him. Can I take that stab? Was it Bryce Young? Did he have the best week on film to you?
0: I think he did have the best week on film. I didn't think it was a stellar week of quarterback play across the board. But, yes, I mean, again, I even posted on Twitter as, hey, if we had to go back and do it all over again, you know, Stroud or Bryce Young, who are you taking? And to me, it's not like, hey, you know, one's bad, one, but – a couple years ago, you know, Bryce really got raked over the coals and people talking about him being a bust. And, you know, we've talked about it on this show, you know, here for the benching and the things that he went through, that it has been fun to watch his ascension, his confidence, all those things you saw in college that to me made him the number one overall pick. Mm-hmm. You're starting to see again at the NFL level. And he's not there yet. There's still growth to be made, but it has been fun to watch. And he sustained it here for 4 weeks, where he's out there making play after play after play and big plays. And, you know, Ted McMillan has really become one of those dudes as well and become his guy. And it's been a fun thing to watch that, again, we talk about quarterback development all the time in this league and how this league doesn't necessarily do a great job with it. This has been a cool story of a guy that you wondered a couple years ago, is he a bust? Is he done? You know, or is Carolina going to move on from him? There were some of those talks, and they've stayed patient and they've allowed him to grow, and they've taken him through a benching, and he's learned from some different situations he's been in. And now he's, you know, continuing to move up the charts in terms of how well he's playing and where he fits in this league. And so, again, just another cautionary story to all these teams out there that a guy doesn't play well early,

0: think you should be a finished product that maybe pumped the brakes a little bit. Maybe it's going to take a little time to become Sam Darnold and to become this version of Bryce Young and some of the other guys we've seen in the league. And so I love stories like this because I think it opens up our minds to the possibilities with different guys, and that everybody doesn't have to come in and be that guy right away, that, you know, you can take some time and still become a really good quarterback in this league.
1: Yeah, that 3rd and 14th connection with 3 minutes to go to McMillan, where he's throwing, he's moving to his right, and he threw it. Put it where only McMillan could get it, and then he went and got it. McMillan's coming up in 17 minutes' time to talk about that and so much more. Taking Brenda out to dinner now? Is that what's going to happen?
0: Kind of a lazy day. It's a rainy London day here, so I'm not sure what we're doing. We hit Hamilton last night. We went out to dinner, and so it was a great night. It was awesome. So we've hit a couple shows.
1: I got a great question for you. How do the Brits take the king in Hamilton? I'm fascinated. Do they find it funny? It's not like still not hashtag too soon?
0: No, not at all. The hit of the show.
1: You'll be
0: walking. It was funny. We were walking home after the show, and Brenda and I were like, I wonder how the people here in London, you know, just think about this show as a whole. Like, you know, what do they know? What do they understand? We were kind of having a laugh about that as well. Hit of the show, always, is the king. He was awesome.
1: All right. I know how it plays in America. Just don't know how that would play over in London. I appreciate you being my West End correspondent as well as the broadcaster, along with Jason Kelsey and Dave Pasch on Sunday on NFL Network, Eagles and the Jaguars. Great to see you, Kurt. We'll chat again next week.
0: You too, buddy.
1: Okay, best to Brenda. There goes Kurt Warner, everybody. 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It could be too soon still.
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0: He and Brady, goats of offense and defense in the history of Michigan football. Back here on the Rich Eisen Show. 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Weather Tech fan line, everybody, here on the Rich Eisen Show. Austin in Lancaster, Pennsylvania.
1: Right.
0: What's up, Austin?
2: Nothing much. Thanks for having me on, Rich. I appreciate it. Mm-hmm. I'm a prideful Commanders fan coming from Lancaster. It's Lancaster.
0: Pardon me. So you know, My bad. I also, you know, I don't want the Amish getting upset with me either. So, or is it Amish? What is it? Did I get it right?
2: Amish.
0: Thank you. All right. So hold on a minute. Let me tweet again. Austin in
1: Lancaster,
0: Pennsylvania. Is that better?
2: Great job.
0: All right, great. So now you could cape for your Commanders properly. What do you got in your mind here?
2: Okay, so hear me out here. I'm speaking from the lens of a prideful Commanders fan.
0: Okay, you have appropriately set
2: here's
0: us up.
2: My hot take.
0: This sounds like it should be a higher register Thursday subject, but go for it.
2: Hot take is Commanders can win the NFC East, and I'm going to tell you why.
0: Okay.
2: I think if you put the Commanders in the NFC West, you're looking at the Cardinals sitting at the bottom at 1-3. I would essentially say that their season's over. You got the 49ers, you got the Seahawks, you got the Rams. They're not getting out of that. But the NFC East, on the other hand, you have the Giants at the top, which are the Giants with Jameis Winston, and he'll give you some good games, but he's also going to give you a lot of bad games.
0: That's the experience
2: so
0: part.
2: I don't like the consistency.
0: That's the experience. It's the Jameis Winston experience, Austin. Let's not disrespect him. He's the starter now. He's the captain.
2: Oh, never.
0: I see what you're saying. It is a winnable division. No one's running away with it. The Eagles are in dire straits. The Cowboys are only a game in front of you. Had Jaden Daniels' non-throwing arm not accordioned in a freak accident.

0: accident. They could have won that game. They almost had the Eagles at in week one, you know, and so there's enough there. I hear you. We just got to get some health out of the quarterback spot. You know, let's get Jaden Daniels in there playing a full four quarters. You know, and Sonny Styles is the real thing. I think we can say that. What we were suspected we're seeing, you know. And so I appreciate the call, Austin. Call back if you don't mind. We're up at the end of the hour. I can't put it past. I know if that was an overreaction subject matter, I would say, you know, it's a bit of an overreaction, but it's not out of the realm. No one's running away with it yet.
1: Right.
0: 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Number to dial. Ted Heroa McMillan, the reigning offensive rookie of the year, and 4-0 Bob Chesney of UCLA football, all in hour number two with the very funny Sam Richardson in hour three.
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6: 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Coming up, Panthers wide receiver Teteroa McMillan. UCLA head coach Bob Chesney. Emmy Award-winning actor Sam Richardson. And now, it's Rich Eisen.
10: All right, hour number two of the Rich Eisen Show is on the air. We just chatted with Kurt Warner, the funny and talented, as you've seen him in Veep and Detroiters back in the day. Now he's in the new Matchbox movie, if you will, on Apple. Sam Richardson in hour number three. Bob Chesney, 4-0 UCLA football head coach, getting set to take on Oregon this week in a big game for the Bruins. He's going to join us here as well. I've already handed out my power rankings. You know, the world of fantasy football. I talked to you about our guillotine leagues and stuff like that. The best ball league that we talk about where you just drafted players and they're on your team for the rest of the year and you can't switch them out. There's no trades. There's no nothing. You know, I'm in first place in that one.
11: I noticed.
10: Part of the reason is because I was wise enough to choose the reigning offensive rookie of the year for my team. And my goodness, was that just a cornucopia of fantasy points, actual points on Sunday Night Football. Teteroa McMillan, fresh off of his remarkable game on Sunday night here on the Rich Eisen Show. How are you, T-Mac? What's going on, sir?
12: I'm good. How are you?
10: I'm happy. I don't know if you heard the way I introduced you. You made me very happy, and I'm sure you hear that all the time. As well as from the real football conversation as well. When you're in the middle of a game like that, are you aware you're on a heater in a game like that?
12: Yeah, I mean, you can feel it. You know, the ball just keeps coming to you. And, you know, I guess, you know, good things just happen. So, you know, it's kind of in that moment for real.
10: So you don't, because I know receivers on occasion can get vocal. Do you get vocal when you know you're open and you know you're red hot and you want the football?
12: Nah, man, I just work here. So, you know, that's not my job to tell them.
10: What do you mean you just work there? You're working it there. You don't say anything?

0: No. I'll let the coordinators and they got people upstairs in the booth watching the game to let everybody know what's going on down there.
1: Okay, and your relationship with Bryce Young, walk me through that. Your just on field, off field, your relationship with your quarterback Ted Aroa is what?
0: So I don't know. We just cool people, I guess. You know, obviously both of us being from Cali, kind of just got that connection already, that chemistry, a lot of similarities. But you know, he's a cool dude. You know, he's always the same dude. You know, he doesn't get too high, too low. You know, he treats everybody the same, humble, kind, genuine type of person. So you know, definitely easy to connect with.
1: And another walk me through situation here. 3rd and 14, 3 and change to go. You know the Lions want the football back because they would have a chance to potentially win the game. Walk me through that moment, huddled to you grabbing that football where only you could, please.
0: Bryce called a certain play for that situation, 3rd and 14, got to get the first down, got to convert, obviously to keep the ball away from the Lions. And we got cloud coverage. It was really more just a in-the-moment trust thing. You know, Bryce trusted me to make a play. He threw it in a spot that nobody else can get it but me, and, you know, I was fortunate enough to catch the ball and keep my feet in bounds.
1: Did you know both feet were in bounds as you caught it?
0: Yeah, I know.
1: See, I'm trying to. You seem like you don't want to pound your chest a little bit here, but you do know what wide receivers in the National Football League normally do. They pound their chest a little bit. T-Mac. No.
0: I don't know. That's just, you know. I don't know.
1: You're not a chest pounder. You're not anything like that. But there, you must have some sort of drive that's second to none. Can you walk? Do you have that? You think?
0: Really, I'm just enjoying. You know, I'm blessed to be where I am. Obviously, not too many people get to have the opportunity that I have. And you know, at the end of the day, it's just a game. You know, we just having fun doing something we've been doing since a little kid, and you know, we just so happen to get paid to do it. So, a win-win situation for all of us, for sure.
1: And where is your Offensive Rookie of the Year trophy award? Where does it actually reside?
0: That's still in the case.
1: What do you mean? What? What?
0: No, they just sent me a little package. It's, yes. it's in a nice little case.
1: Right.
0: You obviously, you got to open it up and yes. See the... I probably only... I looked at it one time and I put it back in and then... just put it in the cabinet.
1: with what? The bread and the cookies?
0: No. That's a separate cabinet.
1: Okay.
0: That's the pantry.
1: Okay. All right. Why do you have it in the box? You should put it on a shelf. No.
0: I don't know. I think it's a little conceited when people have, you know, pictures of themselves or awards that they've won. Hanging up in their house, so I don't know. That's just me, but you know.
1: Okay, I'm going to just leave right now to put that one single Emmy I won back in 1996 away.
2: I'll get it. I'll get it in the break.
1: Yes. I feel ridiculous. The green room is filled with stuff.
2: We'll put it away.
1: You know.
0: No, that's different. That's at the office, though, ain't it?
1: True. Yes.
0: Yeah. That's not your house. Okay, yeah, it's different. It's not your house.
1: I mean, it's not.
2: We're here a lot.
3: Well, everything here, your wife won't let you.
2: Yeah, so, you know, it's a little bit different. So
1: yeah. That. Yeah, it is the office, but, I mean, it's on display. So then shouldn't you bring it to your locker then? That's your office. No?
0: No, I can't bring it to the office.
1: Okay.
3: Moms didn't try to get it?
1: Yeah.
3: Put it up in Moms?
2: Yeah.
1: What about your folks? No?
0: No, honestly, yeah, I'll probably just give it to my... Actually, my mom is the one with all my awards, really.
1: Okay, I bet. That I've won. Is that's in a the ancestral home of the McMillan family, pretty much? Is that where it
0: is? Yeah, I guess so. My mom really just steals all my memorabilia that I've...

0: I've earned throughout my years of playing football. So
1: it's called,
0: yeah, she can have it.
1: It's called a mom prerogative. And I did meet your family briefly on the way to the draft in Green Bay. We were on the same flight from wherever we connected. So I did meet your family briefly, and I'm sure that was a big moment for you. What has it been like being a professional, Tetero McMillan, and doing what you've been doing already so far for you?
0: Nothing's really different. The game hasn't changed. It's still the same game. Just obviously in a different scenery, you know, being able to be in Carolina, being able to be at the top of the top, playing the best of the best. You know, it's a blessing. Like I said earlier, it's just a game, man. We just playing something that I love doing and getting paid for it. So that's a win.
1: What are your goals? Do you have them written down somewhere?
0: I don't got no goals. Really, my goal is to win, you know, my first playoff game. For sure.
1: Sounds like to me, listen, we've never spoken before. We've never really met except briefly in that airport terminal. Seems like you keep it simple. You know, you keep your award in a box. You come to work. You don't have your goals written down. You just want to ball out. Is that, have I gotten it right? You just keeping it straight and simple?
0: Life is too hard, man. You got to keep it simple.
1: Okay. All right. I appreciate that. And then I guess last one for you. How far do you think this Panthers team can go?
0: Only time can tell, but you know, we have a lot of talent on this team, both sides of the ball, a lot of playmakers on offense, a lot of dudes that can go on defense. But, at the end of the day, it's on us. You know, it's us versus us. You know, we got to make sure that we come to work every day, be consistent, stay humble, don't get complacent, and, you know, try to take this as far as we possibly can.
1: Well, I don't think you're going to have any problem with the stay humble part. My gosh, right? That thing's in a box. All right, here's what we're going to do. You and I are going to talk again on this show, and you're going to bring the box. I want to see it. I want you to open it, and then you could just close it.
2: You can send it to us. We'll take it.
0: How about this? You can hang it up next to your Emmy Award. How about that?
1: Really? You want to send it to us? I mean, we'll take it.
0: Nah, I can't do that. My mom.
1: That's what I'm saying. She'll be like, "Wait a minute,
3: mommy, please.
1: What are you doing?" Anyway, definitely don't want any trouble there. No. Hey, congrats on that great game. Obviously, I know it's just one, but it's great to see. You know, put that out there. It was the first, I think, Sunday night home game the Panthers had in a decade, and you balled out, you know. And so I know that's the way you get more such games in your house because of stuff like that. So congrats on that, and I appreciate the time.
0: No, I appreciate you for having me, and I'm glad I could help you in your fantasy league.
1: Hey, you know what? That means a lot. That means a lot. I'll let you know. I'll keep you up to speed. Listen, you keep doing what you're doing. I'll be very happy, man. Very happy.
0: I'll make sure to think of you throughout the season.
1: Should we come up with something like a sign?
2: Yeah. Like a dance.
0: Stay rich.
2: Ooh.
1: Stay rich. Ladies and gentlemen.
2: You know what? The guy I played had Tetteroa.
1: Oh, is that right?
2: Yeah.
1: Oh, how'd you do?
2: Well, I lost by 0.4 of a point, but I was holding against you. My man was ball. I appreciate it. I was watching the game and loving it. I was loving watching you go off. I can't front. So, yeah, I don't hold that against him.
1: To a point.
0: Sorry, not sorry.
2: Yeah, don't be.
1: Sorry, not sorry.
2: Like I said, you put on the clinic, my G, so I was okay with it. I was okay with
1: it. So, do you appreciate get something it. For NFC Offensive Player of the Week that you can put next to the box that's not opened? Do you get something? Do you get like a certificate?
0: Maybe just a few. I get posted by the NFL. I get posted by the Panthers and get some claps, I guess.
1: Okay. All right. I don't know. So just to get more things, just put on the shelf and keep balling out. Again, great to have you on the program. Look forward to the next time. Thanks again, Tetteroa.
0: I appreciate you.
1: That's T-Mac.
2: Stay healthy.
1: They're in that building and then across the football universe right here on the Rich Eisen Show.
2: Yeah, I have him in the Dillingham League and held me to a victory.
1: Dude, that 3rd and 14.
2: Whew.
1: Because, as we discussed the other day,
2: it would have added an extra minute or so.
1: No doubt.
2: Yeah.
1: And much better field position than the Lions wound up being in their own 13.
2: Right.
1: No doubt. No doubt. Now then.

0: Rich, I went up against Bijan and Tedderow.
1: That's why you lost.
0: Yeah.
2: Jeez.
0: Yeah.
1: Mike, would you ever take an Emmy and leave it in the box?
0: Right.
1: Ever.
3: Very funny. I have four boxes at home that are, but they're not in the box. They're all
1: well, you keep the box. The box is very well, nice. They
3: yes.
1: The box is like some mahogany. It's beautiful.
3: Yes.
1: Because I know that from the NFL 100, the NFL Films people were nice enough to
3: which you deserved for that, 100%.
1: That was nice enough for them to do to do that. But, you know, other than that, I don't know what the box looks like. I see others carrying it, you know, when I leave early or late.
3: One's still in the box.
4: We're normally at the end.
1: Yeah, they normally make me wait till the end.
3: One of them's still in the box, broken in pieces.
4: Okay. So,
1: oh, well, that's because your ex-wife threw it at you. Good time.
4: Yeah, fix that.
1: Is there a trade that just went down?
4: Oh, a trade did go down just now. Kind of a big one.
1: Hold on a minute. You want to give the whole treatment?
4: Yeah, let's
1: do breaking news.
4: Yeah, let's do it.
1: Okay, Mike.
5: Here it comes.
6: Oh, and I see breaking news.
1: All right, one of my favorite drops.
4: Okay, two teams. You know, big teams, big playoff hopes, Super Bowl champion teams. The Eagles are trading two-time Pro Bowl center Cam Jurgens and a seventh-round pick to the Ravens for a 2027 fifth-round pick and a 2028 second-round pick.
6: Boom!
1: Wow.
4: Jurgens is still in concussion protocol. He's not going to play this week. He's going to make his Ravens debut in 2 weeks against the Browns.
1: Hmm. Well, one would think here that this is without a doubt something the Eagles wouldn't do with their offensive line already in flux, you know? Man, that is wild. And Cam Jurgens, you know, who was the guy that was filling the role, if you will, the shoes, the very large shoes of Jason Kelce being sent to the Ravens a day after Lane Johnson retires. That's a surprise, to say the least.
4: Yeah, Drew Kendall now going to
1: play. I know he hadn't been performing well at all, and this offensive line is just not the same from the coach Jeff Stoutland being, you know, sent down the road to what it looks like now. And the Lane Johnson retirement, while, you know, surprising or shocking, because you never really see somebody who's a first ballot Hall of Famer 4 weeks into the season say, I'm done. I'm not playing anymore. And the conversation being in any way, shape, or form looked at through football sounds either tone deaf or downright missing the point. Because Lane Johnson retired, as he said, and we all suspected, because he's been speaking about his own mental health for quite some time. It born out of mental health issues is the way that we always phrase it delicately when we talk about it in the media. And, you know, he Instagrammed out a farewell and an announcement that, you know, was unsurprising when he mentioned how, you know, I deeply wanted to gut it out. He's given it my all. Wanted to gut it out for one more year after 14 years to take the field with my brothers for one last season. But after a lot of reflection, I've realized that my personal and family priorities in my life have changed. Right now, it's critical that I focus on my mental health. And he said that he basically could not give the head and heart 100% in the game, and that his heart is telling him to say goodbye to football. Mm. And again, it is fair to say, you know, a football conversation out of it, and what will they do as with an offensive line without Lane Johnson? But to say that part of the reason why he did retire is because there was no shot for the Eagles to win it all this year based on what we're seeing for the first 4 weeks is beyond the pale, quite frankly. Lane Johnson's been dealing with this issue for a long time. In 2023, he phoned into the show before we had Zooms.

0: and had this to say on the subject matter.
1: I just think, you know, obviously, maybe as hard as I may work in my profession, I think developing the person, you know, outside of this game is ideal. I think a lot of players, maybe in general, you know, maybe play a whole career in the NFL and don't really kind of adapt to what life after football might look. And sometimes it's a tough transition. So putting everything into perspective, I think with, you know, I work with a sports psychologist, you know, I talk to therapists, and, you know, as reluctant as I was to try it in the beginning, I found out, you know, I was able to maybe peel back layers of myself and become a better, you know, father, become a better friend, become a better teammate, you know, everybody kind of involved.
0: Mental health problems. If you know somebody who deals with mental health problems, you know this is no laughing matter. This is no joke. We all deal with it, I think. Maybe you don't. You might not know that you do. But it's no joke. And if he's decided 4 weeks into the season, I can't suit up today against the Rams, and it gets out there that he's not playing due to personal issues, and at that point in time, we all who knew Lane Johnson, you know, either tangentially or well enough, probably knew what that meant. And then the retirement announcement made it official. And I know in this day and age where we view football players, athletes in general, but football players as tough, they're tough, and that mental health issues are something that you could get through because you don't see a cast or a crutch or a brace. You know, it's something you don't see. But I'll guarantee you, anybody who's hearing me right now who has a family member who deals with mental health problems, you see it, you feel it, and it crushes you because you want to help that loved one in the worst way, and sometimes you can't. You just can't. And the person who you want to help is also on occasion incapable of receiving that love and help in a manner that's helpful to them. And sometimes they don't understand why. It's awful. So the fact that he's retiring for this, I think is, you know, commendable because he knows he's got to deal with it. And football is now the impediment. I'm sure he would love to play football with his teammates and be happy and enriched another year with the salary. I'm sure he's just, for whatever reason, seemingly cannot do it. And that's not weakness. It's something he's got to deal with and step away. And if you're saying he's doing that because he's looked around and sees, I got no shot to win one more ring, I'm out of here, you're missing the point of all this. Completely. Missing the point. So I send my best to you, Lane Johnson, and your family. And I hope you, you know, come out of this process the way you want to on a daily basis. You know, Jay Glazer always talks about gray days, waking up and there's a gray day and you don't know why. Hopefully it's just sunny days in Philadelphia, or hopefully it's always going to be sunny for him, and we'll see you in Canton the first second you will be able to, because he's that good. Take a break here on the Rich Eisen Show. 844-204-RICH. Bob Chesney of UCLA Football when we come back. Many people's first serious relationship didn't start with a kiss. It started with a kickoff. Or perhaps it was love at first hike. But unfortunately, many of these football lovers don't live in the same city as their team, which is why Marriott Bonvoy has hotels close to nearly every NFL stadium,

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9: 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A generational drought is over.
10: Golden Temple and Serena Ball make history in the Kentucky Derby.
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0: 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We have this gentleman on just after he was hired out of James Madison by UCLA, and now we're four games into the season, undefeated, 4-0, getting set to take on Oregon in a big game. Ladies and gentlemen, back here on the Rich Eisen Show, head coach of UCLA football, Bob Chesney. How you doing, Coach?
1: I'm doing great. Thanks for having us back on. Obviously, a big one coming up this weekend.
0: No doubt about that. First things first, before we get to your team, the coach at Oregon, Dan Lanning, let it be known that you called him after Dante Moore got knocked out of the game in USC and offered to go see him, take care of him if he was staying over in LA in a hospital. And I'm walk me through what you saw and what caused you to pick up a phone, Coach.
1: Well, I think, first of all, I'm pretty sure that Dan would have done the same thing. That's A, right? I think a lot of coaches possibly would. That's just kind of my upbringing and where I'm ultimately from. I feel like taking care of people is the most important thing that we can do in this profession overall. And I know what it's like to leave a guy behind and to get on a plane and go home, and especially a guy of that profile. And then depending on how he was doing, you know, waking up or being in some hospital, you know, that you're unfamiliar with people you don't know, you know, is never a great thing. And I've had a chance to meet him on an occasion or two now from being down in the Big Ten media days. And I just felt like, as a coach to a player, you know, being there and being present, I probably, if the word was go ahead, I probably would have brought Nico with me, you know, and made sure that we were, you know, just representing and making him feel a little bit comfortable. We had the day off, and I think it was the right thing to do.
0: So did you know Dan Lanning at all? Did you have to reach out to get his number? Like, what happened?
1: No, I have his number, and you know, I had a chance to meet him at one of the Big Ten spring meetings. We all got a chance to hang out a little bit late that night and, you know, got a chance to meet him a little bit more personally, but then played against him at JMU and obviously met him at the spring meetings, and then had a chance to just stay in contact from all the texts that were in the group chats that all the head coaches are in. So know him, you know, I wanted to say, you know, extremely well, just knew at that point in time that one of his players might have needed help, and I was willing to do that.
0: So what did he say in response?
1: He just said, thanks. You know, he's fine right now. I think he'll be out of there, you know, sooner than, you know, probably later. But if not, I'll give you a holler. And then he sent me a message the next day, said he's on his way home. Thanks for the offer.
0: Okay. Look at that. I mean, it's just, yeah, that's kind of way I wanted to start this interview, because obviously you guys are playing against one another, but it's just fascinating to me that sometimes lost amongst the

0: wins and the losses and the portals and the NILs is just the humanity of all of it, you know?
1: Yeah. And I think, too, when you think about, you know, the just the profession in general, people pick up and move their whole families like ours here across the country, and however many other families came with us moved straight across the country. And I think that, you know, this still is a people business when it's said and done. And I think that as much as we want it to just be about scheme and how smart we are as coaches, it is a people business. And the human element is the strongest part of any great organization.
0: So what obviously wins and losses is what we do pay attention to in the media, for sure. And you guys at UCLA and Westwood being 4-0 to start the season means

0: community. And those were all things that, you know, were things that I'm very passionate about regardless. But I thought I'd be the one bringing all the energy, and it would take a while to have people reciprocate. But man, I don't care if you're a 80-year-old, you know, Bruin alumni lady, you are just as excited as the, you know, 25-year-old ex-football player, you know, that is watching what's happen now. And I just, that's been the most impressive thing to me, is as many opportunities as we had to, you know, get out in front of our fans, get out in front of our alums, get out in front of, you know, the community. The energy that's reciprocated is absolutely phenomenal. And I think that's where a lot of this starts, a belief, and then back it up with the work and make sure that you bring the right effort and energy every single day. And that's what's happening here.
1: And obviously consistency from you. That's crucial, and that's key. So what did you see that was, if you use the word dead, that you think is now alive based on what you've seen?
0: I'm not saying, I was saying that's something I had to evaluate immediately when I got here. Is it alive? Is it dead?
1: No, I got you. Listen, I don't want to put you in a position, but, let's be honest. I mean, things were not going very well for the program and for a while. So I guess what were things that were not working prior that you think, over the last few months have led to a 4-0 start for you?
0: Yeah, I think just overall our standards, you know, what we're going to do on a day-to-day basis, how we're going to treat people, how we're going to take care of this building, how we're going to take care of everybody that touches this program. I think those are things that get missed when you often feel entitled or you feel like the world owes you something. That's not the stance that our players or our coaches take. It's about how do we keep giving more and giving more. And then in the end, it's funny, the more you give, the more you probably get. But for me, it's never been about just what can people do for us. It's what can we do for people. And I think when you find yourself in a program that just keeps giving, taking on more strain, you know, struggling a little more so that other people could struggle a little less, and doing it all with as much, you know, positivity and energy as you can, that's ultimately what I think was missing, and where we're finding ourselves with some low-hanging fruit that fits what we are, you know, naturally as coaches and players that join this team, and understanding at the root of this all is the desire to win a Big Ten championship. Not only that, but to put your team first, your teammates second, and yourself last. And those are all things we've all agreed to from day one, and that is what you're ultimately watching, in my mind, come to fruition.
1: Big Ten championship this year, like right now? Right now?
0: Man, I'm not putting any limits on us, and I don't think you should either. I don't think anybody should. I think this is about us being in a position where we're going to give everything we got every single day, and I don't know that anybody has to predict numbers or, you know, say what we can and can't do. We'll handle that on the field, and we'll handle that by how we practice each week and by how we play, you know, how we practice all week and how we play each weekend.
1: And I'll tell you what, one thing that definitely works in the Big Ten, having been around it for three decades as I've been, since showing up on the Michigan campus in 86, is a run game. That's for sure. And you certainly have one right now, the three-headed running back monster, if you will, that you're building. What do you think's working on that front, Coach?
0: I think a lot. I think that ultimately our coaches are doing a phenomenal job. Coach Kennedy and Coach Smith and all the other staff in there, just they design a phenomenal run game every single week. They make sure that they dress it up nicely so that you don't see it exactly the same. But at the same point in time, you know, there's a lot that's put on the quarterback to get us into the right call. If we have two calls in a huddle, it's got to be his job, you know, to get us to the right one. And he does a really good job of that, whether it be run the run or run the pass or pass to run. Those are all things that end up on his plate. And he's very capable of doing that, which is something, you know, that we were wondering if he had that. And he absolutely, you know, has that intellect and that football acumen to be able to handle that. And then I just think the toughness that our offensive line plays with. The running backs will, you know, get the credit, but I think every single one of them would walk right down the hall and give the credit back to the offensive line and the tight ends, and just how well and how hard and how together they play.
1: Yeah, first nationally in rushing touchdowns, third in yards per carry, fifth in yards per game. Wayne Knight, you're not the only James Madison transfer around there. What did you see from that kid that you're like, come with me and let's plug in the Big Ten?
0: Yeah, you saw a lot from that kid. You know, he was, and I think that Oregon game a year ago sort of shined a different light on him. He was, you know, just running roughshod through the Sun Belt, and it was hard to tackle, very physical, you know, gets to full speed very quickly, can kind of hide behind the O-line a little bit, and does all these things that make a running back dangerous, and he's, you know, really, really good. We got to that Oregon game then at the end of the year, and he still held his own at that moment in a team that obviously we were, you know,

0: recently outmatched with. We still, you know, were able to do some things, and a lot of it had to do with him. So I think that gave him the confidence. We always had the confidence in him, but gave him the confidence to know that he could play at this level.
1: I had Sean McDermott on my show last Friday talking about Chiefs and the Raiders as an upcoming game in the NFL. And again, I know I'm talking about the professional ranks here for a moment, but it's an analogy. I think it's kind of an equivalent to. He said it was a buy-in game for the Raiders, and that what Clint Kubiak had already preached, clearly the Raiders had bought in on it. But to beat the Chiefs, it was a massive opportunity for the buy-in to explode. Do you think this is a similar situation going up to Oregon for your Bruins this week?
0: Yeah, I do. I do. And I do because I understand that we're, you know, 4-0. We're not 4-0. You know, what kind of 4-0 are we is what people are asking, right? And ultimately, what are we going to be when we get into this game? A lot of people still don't know if they should believe or not. And I think that this is a game that gives an opportunity to a lot of people to truly believe in what we're doing here.
1: Okay. And who from the UCLA alumni base has reached out to you the most over the last few weeks or months?
0: Yeah, I think a lot of people have, but the one that reaches out probably the most more than anybody is Doc Roberts. He's constantly reaching out to me and constantly staying in communication with me, and doing what he's got to do right now, obviously with the Dodgers, but at the same point in time, he is a guy that I lean on a lot, and I think we see the world of sports the same way, and I think we see the way to treat people, you know, very similar as well. And I think that's the thing, that we're just a really, you know, good natural bond between he and I, and I'm his biggest fan, and he's ours too.
1: That is so cool. If you don't mind, I'd love to, you know, dive into that a little bit. What can you share, some of the conversations you have with the manager of the Dodgers, Bob?
0: Oh, man. I mean, honestly, there's a lot of them. It's probably every, you know, 2-3 days, I'd say, that we're communicating, you know, and it's via text, on the phone, whatever it might be. You know, he's just wondering how we're doing. How does the team look? I'm asking him the same thing, you know, and it's just one of those things that we're, you know, leaning into each other a little bit for just exactly, you know, conversations that head coaches get a chance to have.
1: No, I mean, listen, I could be, you know, coy and basically say he's telling you, get yourself an Ohtani and an unlimited budget, and you got yourself going. But in all seriousness, I mean, he is a wizard, and I use that phrase lightly when I'm talking to someone from UCLA, a button pusher and also a people person that appears to be next level. And I'm wondering, is that sort of stuff that you mine his craft for? Coach,
0: I think that's what we both talk a lot about. Yeah, we're not talking really X's and scheme and those things. It's more about team dynamics and people, and that is, you know, where we both see it similarly. And he definitely it has an ability to inspire people at a very different level. And I think that's ultimately what we're trying to do here on a day-to-day basis, is just inspire these guys to reach heights they never imagined to be possible.
1: Well, that's pretty cool. Well, listen, Coach, I enjoyed meeting you here in person over the spring. And, you know, you've got every Bruin fan that I know of all jacked up. I mean, they're out of their gourds to see what you're building already, you know. And I understand you're just only a month in terms of playing football, but I'm sure you feel that. And I'm wondering, you know, what you say in response to people who are just out of their minds that you clearly have a heartbeat that's significant at this point.
0: Yeah, I think that. Yeah, to me, it takes a village, and they are certainly part of that village. This is not a place or a sport where you can do it alone, and only the people in this building can do it. So I'm glad they're proud. I'm glad that we're giving them something to believe in, and I'm looking forward to getting up to Eugene on Saturday and getting a chance to give them a little bit more.
1: Yeah, you got to keep pace with Corey Close, right?
0: That's right. Yeah, that's right. That's not easy to do either, right? Yeah.
1: No, I mean, she just won it all. She's hanging a banner in Pauley Pavilion, and, you know, that's what it's about at that program.
0: Yeah, and she's another one too. You want to talk about understanding the power of people, right? And the power of team, and how to motivate people, and how to allow them to be themselves and be passionate in the game that they love. There's a lot to be gleaned from her as well.
1: I bet. Thanks for the time, Bob Chesney. Good luck against Oregon. Just so you understand, Dan Lanning on this program when he came on, TJ, you want to ask him for free shoes?
2: Wow.
1: Like you asked Bob,
2: oh my
1: Dan Lanning for free shoes, and he sent you free shoes. Like,

0: Over his left shoulder looked like a really nice pair of kicks.
1: I've been looking at those fours this whole interview. You know, Coach, I didn't ask Coach Lanning for shoes. I just mentioned that I knew Oregon had nice shoes and I wore a size 13. And he said, well, you're lucky that's my size. And he sent me a pair. So, you know.
2: What a nice guy.
0: And just leave it at that.
1: I do have a pair of UCLA sneakers.
0: Okay, there you go. All right.
3: Bob, if you're a size 11.
0: Okay. Oh, my God. I can't believe I just went there.
2: Right.
0: Yeah, okay. Yeah, like this man's a footlocker.
3: That's what I'm saying. That's what I'm saying.
0: Right, Coach? You know, your coach.
2: That's right. I mean, I think we aim to please, though, so we'll see what we can do here.
0: Okay. He's just being nice. By the way, that's a Los Angeles thing. Yeah, let's hang out. He's already a Los Angelino. That's perfect. Yeah, let's hang out. Wait a minute. I'm not going to call you. Thanks for the time, Coach. Appreciate it.
2: All right. Appreciate it. Go, Bruce.
0: That is right. There you go. Number 21 UCLA at number 13 Oregon. Coming up this weekend, Coach Bob Chesney of the 4-0 Bruins here on the Rich Eisen Show.
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3: 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Longtime foes collide in the Red River rivalry. Number one Texas taking on Oklahoma from the Cotton Bowl in Dallas. 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It's number one Texas and Oklahoma in the Red River rivalry. 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
1: Takes a snap, drops to a knee, and that was the final play of the game, my friend. 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The Cards come to New Orleans and knock off SEC powerhouse Florida. What a game. 33-23 is the final score.
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0: 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Why don't you? 844-204-RICH, number to dial right here on the program. Let's go to Jack in Kansas City.
1: Jack.
0: What's up, Jack?
1: AC.
0: What's up, Jack? On the WeatherTech fan line. You there, Jack?
1: He's up.
0: All right, put Jack back away.
1: He's up.
0: Ray in Lompoc, California. What's up, Ray?
2: How you doing, Rich?
0: What's going on? What's on your line? What's on your mind here?
2: Well, I just wanted to say I've seen a lot of things about the Niners trying to trade for a wide receiver, either at the deadline or before. I think they should just bolster that defensive line. I think Vita Vea would be a perfect pickup. I know that's kind of like a dream world, or even like Will McDonald to someone from the Jets, you know, because they're probably not going to do anything this year, unfortunately.
0: You're just going to take one of the best young Jets players just because they've got nothing going on? Is that what you're saying, right? So you think they'll just...
2: Well, I'm just floating the idea. That's a dream world. Dream world.
3: Okay.
0: The
3: disrespect is real.
0: Yeah, the disrespect is real. Let's get Bosa back and see what's up. You know what I mean?
1: Yeah.
0: But how many teams, thanks for the call, Rick, how many teams need a wide receiver right now? Like everybody? Isn't that crazy? And your Patriots, like, told the Texans before the season,
4: you
0: take him?
5: Now Matt Collins might be out this week. I mean, we're really... scraping the barrel. Ramondre Stevenson may not practice. Yikes.
0: Yeah. Okay. Yeah, but by the way, this is a big game for the Jets this week. They're 1-3.
5: Yeah. They won the opener and lost 3 in a row.
0: That is correct. And if they lose this one at home against Cleveland, I don't care that Cleveland's 3-1 and looking like Cleveland.
5: What does that mean?
0: They're 3-1 and looking like a Cleveland team that's that's good.
5: Okay.
0: Pardon me.
5: All right.
0: I didn't finish my sentence.
5: Yeah, you're looking like Cleveland.
0: No, I don't know. I don't care that Cleveland looks like a different Browns team and that the Browns aren't Brownsing anymore and F that and all that stuff that Monken's saying. Jets fans do not view that. They don't view that as like, higher register. Like, this Browns team's a little bit better. No. If Cleveland's coming into your house and you're 1-3, it's time to win this football game. You stand tall and you tell the Jet fans that show up, only the second home game right now, we got this.
6: I hate this team.
0: And then you go out to New England and you beat them.
7: That kid's back.
0: Okay? And then you come home and take on Miami, and now you're above 500 before you take on the Vegas Raiders. And if the Browns are now suddenly turning things around, and you're not, and Vegas is turning things around, and you're not. It can get pretty
7: quick,
0: difficult there, quick. So let's see what's up.
5: That's what's up.
0: That's a pretty big game this weekend.
5: Yeah, sneaky.
0: Because I'm sure the Browns are sitting there going, we can go to the Jets and win that one, and we're 4-1.
8: That's what's up.
0: 4-1, and then welcome in Baltimore the next week.
5: Yeah, especially with the Ravens without Lamar, maybe go down to Atlanta and catch an L there.
0: That's a big game, Browns and Jets, with all due respect to everyone else who's looking to disrespect both teams.
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14: Good evening, everybody. Welcome to the Jeff Braum Show. We're at Roosters, as we are throughout the season. Delighted to have another lively crowd here tonight. Louisville Cardinals season continues with a big Friday night game coming up against Florida State. That's going to be fun. The Friday night games are always special. Jeff, I know you're looking forward to it. I know your team is looking forward to getting back on the right foot. Another rough one on Saturday. I will say this, proving once again that it's never any one thing. You are much better in the penalty department, but then you've been so good in the turnover department, and that went haywire the other day. So sometimes you feel like the guy sticking his

0: thumb and all the different holes in the dike, and then springs up somewhere else?
1: Well, you know, that's how it goes sometimes, and we're not happy with it one bit. You know, you got to play efficient football. You got to be sharp in all aspects. We have not done that. Yes, did we get better at certain things, but other things came up and bit us in the butt. And, you know, three turnovers that were costly, unfortunately, happened, which we've been good at. So it was unfortunate. Yeah, it was a little bit wet and all that stuff. Yeah, but it's, we can't have three turnovers. That really hurt us. We had a fourth down that I'd like to have back. Didn't love my call on that that we didn't get. And then, you know, defensively, just, you know, too many open guys running free that we've got to get cleaned up. So we you know, we've identified the problems in-house that we feel like we definitely have to work way hard to get better and find ways to improve. And you just got to be cleaner. You got to play cleaner football. You got to be sharper. We've got to, you know, do things a lot better overall to win the game. And that's just like, you know, you only get so many possessions. You got to make them work. You got to take advantage of it. You got to go field on third down. You got to gain advantage in special teams. We just have a lot of work to do, and we've got to man up and get it done.
0: The most glaring problem, obviously, almost, virtually all season long, has been receivers getting loose. And I'm sure you've made your share of mistakes, but offenses design schemes and things to make it difficult on defenses. We've seen you do it. We've seen you get guys in the open field. On at least some of those, has it been a case of where the offenses came up with exactly the right call against your defense?
1: Well, that stuff needs to be fixed, so I'm very optimistic that that will get fixed for this week. We need to cover guys, whether it's man or zone, and we need to cover them a lot better, and that has to happen. So we're all at fault here on that, starting with myself all the way down, so we've got to give them the best package, be able to execute it. You have to be, in my opinion, really sharp at a lot of the simple calls that you have, and like on point. Like everybody's got to be on point and know exactly what to do and do it well. And then in order to be good teams, you have to have some wrinkles. So you got to do a couple different things and have some creativity and be sharp enough to know exactly what to do. And we have not always been on the same page, and it has glaringly showed up at times, and that has to be fixed. And so we worked hard this week to this point. We've got to continue to press forward all week and spend the time to make sure that, you know, we try to eliminate those problems.
0: It's true in on both sides of the ball, but maybe a little more so defensively, the various parts of it. There's scheme, there's alignment, there's communication, there's execution. I'm assuming there's been some mix of all that, but is any one of those things giving you more problems than another?
1: No, it's all of it. And like I said, there's things that we have to get better at and put our players in the best position to succeed. You know, as we look at our team within, there's certain areas that we feel like we're not as good at, and we have to mask those as best we can and find ways to emphasize what we're good at and do those things. So that's part of coaching. So we have to coach at the highest level we can. We have to get our players to understand what we're trying to do and be able to play fast and get it done. And we have to play better. And that's in all three segments, not just defense, offense, and special teams.
0: I'm curious, when guys first get into coaching, when you're young and maybe don't know any better, do you think, man, when I'm a head coach, that'll never happen to me, or my teams will not do certain things? And then as you get older and get into it, you're always going to deal with those kind of issues, aren't they? They're going to come up, the good and the bad.
1: Well, it's, you know, we've been coaching a while now, and just a lot of new things come up every year, and things that you think that you have covered and fully grasped. And, you know, there's been some calls this year that worked outstanding last year that have not worked well this year. So you have to adjust and adjust quickly, and that's what we got to do. You know, the emphasis is, hey, we've had these flaws, penalties. We have to remain as sharp as we possibly can on that, win that battle and be really good at that. And then we have to always try to win the turnover battle and be really good at that. And then we've got to be efficient and clean in our play and make them earn everything they get. And at the same time, you know, be efficient when we're on offense and score when we need to, and score in the fourth quarter when we need to, and not have lulls.

0: that you know cost us.
1: It's aggravating when you lose games, especially when you lose close games. But you are doing enough good things to be in games. And one player I just have to go back and talk about a little bit to me is Lincoln Keenholz. What this guy has meant to you and what he has shown in his development, his maturity, his now fighting back from an injury. I don't think this time last week you really thought he would play, did you?
0: No, I
1: didn't. Some concerns.
0: No, I didn't. You know, he had a pretty severe, I wouldn't call it severe, but a pretty substantial injury. That normally is about a three-week injury, and we didn't think he was going to play, really didn't practice, he found a way to tough it out. I mean, he was getting treatment all day long. He was into it. He was studying. He was putting on all the time. You know, we've challenged our other players to do the same thing. Hey, if this guy can come back this early, we all got injuries to a certain degree. Come on, let's put in maximum effort to get on the field. You know, the guys that are nicked up now, we need them to play. And, yes, if you can't go, you can't go. But, like, you got to – football, you have to play with nicks and bruises and things that happen and show your team that you care and go out there and compete. And Lincoln for sure did that. He's definitely, through five games, played very well, has been into it, has made plays for us, and we need for him to continue to play well. We need to play better around him.
1: As you got closer to the game, I sensed that he might be able to play, but I also wondered if he would be more of a pocket passer. Well, it didn't take long for us to see that, no, if he's going to play, he's going to play the way he plays. He had some terrific runs for you again.
0: Well, we did go into it. You know, it was raining before the game, raining pre-game, and then the first half mostly rained and then slowed down the second half. So I was a little concerned due to his injury that, you know, it wasn't the best ideal conditions. And we didn't have as many design runs. Now, he had to scramble a few times, and you have to do that at quarterback, but we were a little more protective of running him as much. But, you know, that's part of his game. So if something's not there, he does a good job of creating and buying time and making plays with his feet. So really proud of his effort.
1: Isaac Brown had his best game of the year, broke off that 70-yard touchdown that looked like the lightning bolt Isaac Brown could be. That was a nice sight for you to see, wasn't it?
0: Well, we need him to continue to showcase what he's all about every game. We need him to do even more so coming up. You know, we got a few injuries here and there at that position. We need him to step up and be a big-time player. We need to get him the ball. We need to create some space for him. He needs to take care of the ball. He had one that popped out. We didn't lose that fumble, but he had one that popped out. So the ball hit the ground four times on our behalf, which was not good. So we've got to continue to work that, which we have this week. But, you know, I think he understands. In order to play at the highest level, you got to be able to practice hard. You got to be able to work on all those small things. I think, he's had a good week so far.
1: You know, football is an extremely complicated game. I mean, when you think about it, it's got more players out there at the same time than any other sport, 11 on each side. There's so many variations in what you can show, what you can do, how you can look defensively, what you're doing. It's pretty amazing to me that more things don't go wrong. There's a lot of moving parts of the game of football. How do you get a firm grasp of everything and your players, too?
0: Well, that's the great part of the game. It's a full team sport, all 11 guys at the same time have to be doing their part. If there's one weak link, guess what? The others are going to look bad, and that's just how the game works. So, you know, everybody's got to take that responsibility on their shoulders and come through and study and know exactly what to do. You know, we really try to emphasize everyone has to be on the same page, know the call, communicate it, be lined up and set when the ball snapped. And then after that, if they would have just allowed themselves to play, I think we're going to be fine. But we have to get to that point where it's automatic. There's no excuses. Everyone is clear about what their job is, and then you just go let them go play. And I think it's important that as we progress forward, sometimes when things don't go your way, you kind of lose a little bit of your confidence. And while that's okay after a couple days after the game, you got to get it back going. So as we continue to practice this week, as we step on the field Friday, we have to believe that we can play at a high level, believe that we can win, and play in that manner.
1: Friday night, 7 o'clock, Florida State in town to take on the Cards. We'll take a break here. A little bit later, we're going to visit with Micah Carter, Louisville from St. X High School, who's getting a lot of playing time on the defensive line this year. We'll be talking with Mike a bit later on in the program. For now, we'll take a break. This is Cardinal Football from Learfield.
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8: 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Always keeping guys, trying to get everybody on the mend. And just as an aside, you know, every season you're going to have your challenges. And what your training staff, your medical staff, your nutritional staff, all those people contribute. It's a massive effort by a lot of people, isn't it?
9: It is, and all those guys do a really good job. We have a great training staff and strength staff and equipment staff, and their doctors are over there all the time so they get the best care when they have injuries. And we have plenty of them. You know, some are big, some are smaller, but plenty of them every year. So those guys do a really good job getting information, trying to get them back on the field fast. You know, and everybody in the building, I think, works really hard. So we all just have to do our part. You know, it takes

0: expects everybody to win. And, you know, as coaches, we got to, you know, find ways to improve and get better and find ways to win.
1: Have several questions from the people here at Roosters, of course, and after the show we'll draw a name and we have a couple of tickets to give away to one of those questioners. This first one comes from Molly at Madison wishing you a happy National Coaches Day. Did you know it was National Coaches Day? I did not.
0: You know what? I appreciate that, but no, I'm not fully aware of a whole lot going on in the world right now, so I'm a little behind on those things.
1: Is there a card? Is this another Hallmark holiday? Can we all, you know, buy a card to send, Coach? This is from Chris. Chemistry between Richardson and Keenholz seems to be growing every week. How satisfying it to see that evolving so fast?
0: Well, you know, Trey is a really good player. He's got good speed. He made some really good plays after the catch in the last game. He needs to make plays for us to win. I think him and LeWayne have done some really good things at this point. Trayshawn Hurry has been efficient for us. Our tight ends have done a pretty decent job. We've gotten more production out of this year. You know, it's funny you say that. Trey got tired on two plays, so we brought in Jackson Voth, mm-hmm. A backup receiver who actually – he's smart. He hangs out with the quarterbacks. And we were talking earlier, and he was in two plays. He had two catches.
1: Yep.
0: So, Lincoln looked his way, and they were good plays for us. So, it's important to be the quarterback's friend. They normally take care of you if you do that.
1: Jackson reminds me a little bit. Remember the Patriots every season had a little white guy who could run, who wasn't blinding speed, but would just get open and catch passes. That's what Jackson.
0: Well, and Jackson's done a good job catching punts for us. It's important first off to catch the punt. You know, sometimes we had a few early in the season bounce, and then all of a sudden they roll. So he's done a good job of getting that. So he can secure that. He gets us, you know, some yardage, but just a consistent guy and a good teammate.
1: Back to Richardson just for a moment. He's had 9 plays of 20 or more yards. The only player in the conference with more than him is Malachi Toney at Miami. And his touchdowns are 30, 38, and 62. Two of those were receptions. One of them was actually a run. Dr. Ted brings up an interesting point. I know you don't dwell on who you don't have, but he does mention that losing Antonio Watts was hurtful. He was a guy that was known for always being in the right spot. Who, if anybody, is able to make up for his loss?
0: Well, Antonio had a ton of experience. I mean, he had a really good knack of playing the game. He was probably one of our best players on defense without question. So, yeah, you know, that's hurt. In his position, we've had Ben Perry. We've had Blake Ruffin. The secondary is a little thinner than we would like at this point. We're working through that. We haven't had Cohen the last couple games, who was really a talented player at Iowa, and we're hoping to get him back at some point. So we just got to, you know, make it work. It's just the way it is, and you're going to have injuries every year, and we've got to, whoever's out there, know exactly what to do, be efficient, and play well.
1: Kevin asks about roughing the quarterback penalties, which, as the way the rule is written and the way they are protecting the quarterback, how do you coach guys to rush the quarterback now?
0: Well, last week we had two former officials, the McGrath brothers. One was an official in the NFL for 20-plus years, and one was in the ACC for a long time. One did a Super Bowl, one did the national championship game, come in and talk to our guys, and we went over rules and how they see things. And, you know, it's interesting, you know, when they're, you know, I had to prep them before the talk and said, hey, now, you guys were great referees because you didn't call a whole lot. You let our guys play. And they'd be the first one to tell you. I said, in this meeting, you've got to be more hardcore on you can't do this, can't do that. You can't say, well, you know, I would give you a warning. No, you got to be hardcore. So they did a great job talking to their team. But I had to stand up a few times and say, guys, you're not going to get referees this good. Like, so no. So as far as with the quarterback, really it's come to the point where you can't touch the quarterback. Very much. When you hit him, it has to be definitely when the ball's in his hand, or if it's immediately after, you actually have to pull off and not fully land on him, take him to the ground, which is really not realistic.
1: No.
0: But that's just how it has to be refereed. So we have to make sure that we are very cautious on the quarterback. We hit him legally as far as, you know, below the chest, above the knees. They will call both of those things, which we've got called on us.

0: we have to make sure when they get close out of bounds, you definitely can't touch them when they're getting close out of bounds. They will call it. We had an interception one time where afterwards we went to block the – you can't block the quarterback after the interception. They will call it. And we've had them call on us. So, yes, the referees are going to protect that position. And we have to be smart. And we've – you know, I'm hopeful that we've worked through the penalty problems and that we're disciplined and focused, and we try to win that battle every game. So I hope to see that as we continue forward.
1: Yeah, I think you only had, was it just three penalties the other day? I know it was a very low number, so made progress there.
0: I can't remember.
1: I think it was three, possibly four, but I think actually three. Bill, kind of following up on this, he was asking about roughing the penalties being an automatic review, and they're not reviewable to my knowledge,
0: no.
1: Are they?
0: No, not at all.
1: Now, you can review if maybe it was a targeting, I guess, but not an actual just roughing.
0: Right. Like, for example, we had a personal foul called on us when the quarterback at Wake Forest lined up at receiver. They pitched the ball. He ran over the sideline. We hit him hard. We did hit him hard. His helmet knocked off, but, you know, it wasn't in the head, and it wasn't late. And the referee said, hey, you know, he hit him hard in the upper chest. I'm like, okay, well, yeah. Was it a late hit? He said, no. I said, well, was it targeting? No. I said, well, what's the call? I said, well, you hit him high. He hit him hard in the chest. I'm like, okay, well, how is that a – So, you know, that's just what that was explained to me. So you have to – you've got to be lower than the chest and above the knees, and you just have to be really cautious with quarterbacks.
1: Obligatory question from Karen. How's the team practice this week?
0: Look, we practice well. I'll give our guys credit. They work hard. No one likes to lose. It's not fun. We don't – none of us are happy for a couple of days before we get back to work, and then you got to finally get your mojo back and – you know, identify your mistakes, correct them, go through a whole process. It's a lengthy deal, and then you've got to get ready for the next opponent. So, you know, look, our guys want to win, and they know it's not fun to lose for us at all. So we've got to work hard to work through it. And, you know, we got a good team coming in. Florida State's super talented. They're probably playing as good as they played in the last couple of years. They stuck it to Virginia. Quarterback had five touchdowns, 150-plus yards rushing. Defense had 10 sacks in one game. So we're going to have to play well. It's just the way it is. We got to step up to the plate and perform and find a way to win the game.
1: Yeah, we're going to talk a little more about the Noles when we come back. This is Louisville Cardinals football from Learfield.
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9: Welcome back to the Jeff Brom Show. Paul Rogers here with the Cardinals coach. We're at Roosters in Fern Creek here on Tuesday night because of the Friday night game coming up. Next week we'll be back at our usual Wednesday time. Coach, you've touched on Florida State before we went to the break. I happened to be watching their game against Virginia earlier today, and I got through the first quarter, and at that time they were down 7-0. I didn't see much from them. They scored the next 34 points after that, though. They really turned it up last week.
10: No, they had a good game. They've been through some things, and the quarterback actually played very well. Man, he made a lot of big runs. We've worked all week at making sure we find ways to contain him and don't let him get around the edge and don't let him gain yards rushing. Of course, we played against him before, and he did a good job against us actually throwing the ball, which should not happen a couple of years ago. But he's a good runner. They've got a good running back who's big and strong, and they've got one receiver that's lights out really good, and he's big, about 6'5". So those are guys we got to contain. So we'll have our hands full. We've worked hard this week to put a good plan to try to do that. It's important that has to happen for us to win.
9: Deuce Robinson is the receiver you're referring to, 6'5", 280 yards receiving. Usman Kroma, the running back, is averaging almost 100 yards a game. And they throw to the running backs quite a bit, don't they?
10: No, they throw a lot of screens, and they do a good job. But he's a big, powerful back. He's hard to tackle. He gets a lot of yards after contact.
9: Ashton Daniels, the quarterback you're referring to, transferred from Stanford. You played against him a couple of years ago. Early this year, I guess he was getting adjusted to his new team because he wasn't really lights out. But, man, just a few numbers on him. He's averaging 15.8 yards per completion. That's third best in the country. His 9 touchdowns rushing is third. His 5 touchdowns rushing the last game against Virginia are the most ever by a quarterback in the ACC. Have you seen that? Has he improved a lot as this year has gone on?
10: Well, that's what's unique about the quarterback position is the more you play it, the better you're going to get. Sometimes when you go through some adversity at quarterback, you either kind of give in and move on or you fight through it. Man, this guy's fought through it, so I give him a lot of credit. He has really upped his play. He's been way more efficient. He makes way better decisions than he had in the past. Man, he can really run. He's a powerful runner. He hasn't thrown interceptions. He's just done a really good job, so I give him a lot of credit. He's fought through adversity. He's become a good leader, and he's helped him to the 3-2 record with – you know, the loss being at Alabama, and then a very close game against SMU.
9: Yeah, SMU was actually their opener. Last week, failed Virginia to 205 total yards and 37 yards rushing. Now, part of that was because they had 10 sacks in the game, but their sack numbers are very high. Is the pressure come from everywhere or a couple in spots in particular?
10: Well, as you would think.

0: you know, as you look at the roster, and we've talked to multiple teams that have played them, they have talent. I mean, they look the part. They can run. They're big. They're strong. And like I said, they, you know, sometimes when you have some struggles, which they've had, you kind of work your way through it, and they've done a good job. And like I said, they're at this point they're playing really good football. They did a great job last week. They had a big, really convincing win against a good opponent.
1: Got a few more questions for you for the people here before we let you go. Dr. Ted notes that last year the defense improved quite a bit the last half of the season. Can you expect more of that this year? I know that's your goal.
0: Well, yeah, that's the goal. I mean, I think when you talked about Lincoln, you know, 2 years ago we had Tyler Shuck, and I thought, man, we had a really good year on offense, and whatever reason, our just defense maybe wasn't quite where we wanted. And I thought we made strides last year. We really did, especially by the end of the season. We were playing well, and I thought kind of had a package that we knew and understood. And you know, I guess, you know, you have new players every year, so you just got to, you know, we got to be sharper at reteaching and relearning and going through every small detail so that, you know, new guys understand that, and that's on us to get done. So, we've got to work through that, and we're putting a lot of time in right now to clean things up. How can we, like I said, be good at the simple things as much as we can and make sure they're simple, but they execute it. And then, like I said, you have to have some wrinkles if you want to be a good team. So you just can't be simple the entire game. So, what, you know, the nuances we have to be sharp on them. Everyone understand it, get it communicated, everybody on the same page, and still be good at that. So we really want to work hard to get better at that.
1: Well, this is a Friday night game here, and those always seem to be pretty special around here. Devil's asking, do you like the Friday night games and atmosphere you get at the stadium?
0: Well, I think so. I think, you know, the night games are fun. Weekday games, you're the only game on for the most part, so, you know, everyone's watching, so you hope to bring your best. And, you know, I think we'll definitely look forward to getting out there on Friday.
1: By the way, Kathy asked, what is your favorite game time? I get asked that a lot, too, and to me it's you play when you play. But does there a time that fits best for you?
0: Well, you know, as a coach and player, you work all week. So to get up and sit around all day to play is not conducive. You want to kind of get up and play right away. So, you know, I actually like noon. Now, I know fans maybe don't. I understand that. Trust me, I know you don't want to get up early to tailgate, but for coaches, it's really good. You know, we were in the Big Ten for many years. You had a lot of noon games. And, it was when you can play at noon and win the game and have the rest of the day to be like a normal fan and watch a little bit of ball before you hit the bed, that's a fun day for us. So prefer the early games.

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9: How you doing?
8: We're all doing well, but we'd be doing better if you guys could get back in the win column. I imagine that helps your disposition a little bit too, doesn't it?
9: Yes, sir. We're working on it, man.
8: Tell me a little about growing up in Louisville. Was U of L always your school of choice, or was that something that grew on you? How'd that all come about?
9: No, I always loved Louisville my whole life. Like, I've been a fan. My whole family's a fan. I probably got one uncle in my life that's a Kentucky fan. So, yeah, I've always been a go-cards forever.
8: You went to St. X High School, played there. You came here. You're a senior now, but do you have another year after this if you want?
9: Yes, sir. I got one more year.
8: Never sure about all that stuff. Sir. You know, it changes. But because you really are playing more this year than you ever have, and that's a reward, I'm sure, for sticking it out and being around.

0: for hard work. What made you stick with it?
1: I just love playing for my city. Just I want to see the city win. Like, that's why I stayed. That's my plan. Yes, sir.
0: Being a local guy and with so many new players coming in year after year, are you one of those guys that likes to kind of show them around, teach them about the town a little bit?
1: Oh, yeah. Yes, sir. Every time. Yes, sir.
0: What are some of the places you like to go to and show guys?
1: I take them to Dasha Barber's to get a good meal. Take them by the Big Four Bridge, mm-hmm. walk the bridge and stuff like that. Just a little local stuff that we do around the city. Yes, sir.
0: It's always good. Big Four Bridge is, you know, it's a nice walk and there's a nice reward when you get to the other side because there's a lot of little places to chow down over there, aren't there?
1: Yes, sir. Yes, sir. It is.
0: What position did you play in high school?
1: I played like outside linebacker. Mm-hmm. Yes, sir.
0: And did you grow up like youth football the whole way through, or did you get to football relatively late?
1: Nah, I play youth football. I've been playing football since probably 5 years old, 6 years old.
0: Any other sports?
1: Basketball, yes, sir.
0: Yeah. So you got any tips to get St. X back on track? I know they're kind of struggling this season.
1: Man, they just got to grit it out. I know it's going to be hard and stuff like that. They just got to play together and just play fast.
0: I often ask guys this question about the game of football. It is a sport that you practice so much and play so little. Even a star is only going to play half the game, either offense or defense, and it's taken you a few years to get another rotation. What's the motivation to keep you going during those times when you're practicing so much and playing so little?
1: Just wanting to win and just bettering yourself. Like, when you have that mindset that you want to get better every day, attacking it ain't nothing for real.
0: I guess a big part of football, and any football player I've ever talked to, is that camaraderie. There are guys in the trenches with you. Is that part of the deal, and what keeps that going?
1: Just playing for each other and stuff like that. Like, I want to go hard for the person next to me, so, and I know they're going to do the same, so it's just like we both got the mindset that we're going to go hard for each other, so, yeah.
0: We've talked about the mobile quarterbacks that Louisville has faced this year. It seems every week you got another one coming up. What is the special challenge of that for a defensive lineman? I know your sole objective is to sack the quarterback, but a big part of what you do is pressure quarterbacks, and you've got these guys that are running all over the place. How do you deal with that?
1: You just got to have great eyes and be relentless and just keep coming. Like, you got to keep coming and just keep bringing it. If a play don't go your way, you just got to go to the next one and just go hard. That's how it goes.
0: Depth is always an important factor of a football team. I don't know roughly how many plays a game are you playing. Do you know?
1: Probably about 30 something.
0: That many? That's quite a bit, actually.
1: Yes, sir.
0: And you get a game like particularly the SMU game where the heat was just wicked. How do you get through that?
1: Just gritting it out. Like, we all here for one reason. So, like, we didn't have practices in the hot sun and stuff like that. So, a game, I'm ready for a game in the hot sun.
0: Yeah, you had just a brutal August of practices.
1: Yes, sir.
0: Each day hotter than the next.
1: Yes, sir.
0: As you grew up in the game of football, was there any player you watched and thought that's kind of the guy I would like to be?
1: I watched a lot of J.J. Watt, and I watched a lot of, like, he don't play my position, but I watch a lot of Ray Lewis and stuff, like, just his mindset and stuff like that, and how he had just attacked everything.
0: Did you have a favorite team growing up?
1: Yeah, I like the Minnesota Vikings.
0: Huh.
1: Yes, sir.
0: Why?
1: Teddy Bridgewater went there.
0: That makes sense. I thought maybe you liked the color purple.
1: Nah.
0: Yeah, Teddy's a plenty good reason for anything, that's for sure.
1: Yes, sir.
0: FSU coming up on Saturday. We're going to take a break here. We'll come back and talk more with Micah Carter, and we'll get his take on the Noles when we come back. This is Cardinal Football from Learfield.
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7: Back for our final segment here of the Jeff Brom Show. Paul Rogers here at Roosters as we visit with Louisville defensive lineman Micah Carter, native of Louisville, played at St. X High School, grew up in this town. Someone came up and was asking you about this, and I had it on my list of things to talk to you about. Defensive linemen are pretty versatile these days, and it seems like a lot of them, including you, are a little bit of a hybrid linebacker defensive end type.
8: Yes, sir.
7: How does that work?
8: It's just like we already like attacking the edge all the time, so it's kind of like a little switch up and stuff like that.
7: Do you if you were to be either a defensive lineman or a linebacker, would you choose one over the other?
8: Oh yeah, D-line for sure.
7: Yeah.
8: Yes, sir. Yes, sir.
7: A lot of action there?
8: Yes, sir. A lot of action, just more contact and stuff like that. Just being able to recreate the new line of scrimmage and stuff like that, it just feels very good getting a win like that.
7: You wear number 19. Any history to that, the particular reason for that?
8: My godfather is Mike Bush, and he let me wear the number. So
7: I forgot that. Oh,
8: yes,
7: yeah.
8: Sir.
7: Well, that
8: yes,
7: makes perfect sense. That's a great number.
8: Yes, sir. Great number. Great number.
7: Oh, wow. What an all-time player. Tell us a little about your family.
8: I grew up in the West End of Louisville. My mom and dad played at Mill High School, both basketball players. My mother went to NKU and played basketball, and my father went to Marshall and played basketball. Yes, sir.
7: So you come, the athletics is part of your DNA, I guess,
8: yeah.
7: Huh?
8: For sure, for sure.
7: Did you tell me you played basketball as well?
8: Yes, sir.
7: Center or forward?
8: Yeah, yeah.

0: today.
1: I don't think point guard, but you can play. You're probably versatile in basketball as well. Being from here, it's hard to believe this, but that famous Louisville, Florida State blowout game where Lamar ran all over the place and they were ranked number two in the country was, what, 10 years ago?
0: Yes, sir.
1: But do you remember that?
0: Oh, yeah. I was in my basement watching that game. I had a Little League game that day, and I came home straight home from that after we won that game, and I came home and straight watched the game. And that was probably one of the best days of my life, honestly.
1: That was a great game. There have been others as well.
0: Yes, sir.
1: You weren't around for this, but have you heard about the overtime game and the heavy rain they played back in 2002?
0: Oh, sir.
1: That was a memorable Florida State game. There have been some terrific games between the two. When you play other teams around the conference, does the history of the league or that team, do you – even make yourself very aware of that, or do you know much what's going on with other teams and schools?
0: I mean, not really. Like, I just study their players that they got right now and just try to attack them. Yes, sir.
1: Football players live a very busy life. How do you balance the dedication to football with school and life and other things?
0: We got great counselors and stuff, like Miss Caroline and stuff like that at back at the dealing with school and stuff like that. So she's always in my corner, and I always got her. And then, like, outside of football, like, yeah, I'm just chilling, just really just living life, trying to stay safe so I can always be available.
1: What is your major?
0: I'm a sports administrator.
1: Okay.
0: Major.
1: Now, as I mentioned, you even though you're a senior, you can be back next year. I'm assuming you're planning to be back next year. How do you still want to improve your game?
0: Just working on my pass rush and stuff like that, and just having a better feel for the game. I feel like as I'm playing more and more, it's getting better.
1: There are occasions, I think, I know I see it with Clev on the other end, where you will actually drop back in pass coverage on occasion. What dictates that?
0: It really just a play and stuff like that. Like, we got a few plays like that where I'm dropping.
1: You like that challenge?
0: Yes, all right. Sorry, I'll do whatever for the team. Yes,
1: I would guess that you're probably going to cover like a fullback or a tight end as opposed to a wide receiver necessarily.
0: Not necessarily. I cover more of an area not than a man, if it makes sense.
1: That's one of the questions that you wrestle with all the time, you know, zone coverage versus man coverage. And it's how far does your zone expand? How far do you know to go in your zone?
0: Usually I would have to check and see where the wide receiver is before the play, and then that's when I'll know how far to go.
1: There's a lot that goes on. Obviously, during the play you're chasing the ball to some degree, but you have kind of a designated area. It's a lot about what I'm getting at. There's a lot of discipline pre-snap and getting ready for the play, isn't there?
0: Yes, sir.
1: Do you have a pretty good feel by the time the ball is snapped of what's going to happen?
0: Oh, yeah. Because, like, it really – certain offenses, they give just certain keys. They just tell what they're going to do. So you just got to really watch film and find them and then see it in the game and call it out. And then that'll help you out a lot.
1: Any opposing players stand out that you found especially challenging to go against?
0: No, sir.
1: Not one offhand?
0: Nah, not off the top of my head right now.
1: How about your high school days? Some of the Louisville legends you went up against?
0: I can't even think off the top of my head right now about that.
1: That's a long time ago.
0: Yeah.
1: When you grew up watching, you said you were a fan of U of L. When did you realize, you know what, I'm good enough, I think I can play there?
0: I really didn't start thinking about, like, college until I started getting offers. Like, I just was playing football. Like, I just was a football player. Like, that's all it was. And then they just came and found me. So once they came and found me, that's when I knew.
1: That's probably the best way to do it. Just play the game and
0: then
1: let it come to you.
0: Yes, sir.
1: If it hadn't happened, were there other schools you might have had an interest in?
0: Oh, yes, sir. I was supposed to go to Purdue before Coach Brahman made the flip. But I had told Coach, I'm coming with you. So.
1: So if he stayed at Purdue, might you have gone to Purdue?
0: Never know.
1: You talk about what ifs as long as you want.
0: Yes, sir.
1: You talk about your parents, brothers and sisters.
0: Yeah, I got two siblings, two sisters.
1: Are they athletic as well?
0: Yes, sir. Yes, sir. My sister, I got two younger sisters, but the older

0: oldest one, she played volleyball and she ran track. And then my little sister, she plays basketball at Mill. Hmm.
1: You know, I see football players and basketball players from time to time at other sports, whether it be women's volleyball, women's basketball, baseball games, whatever. Do you have a sport you like to go watch?
0: Oh, yes, sir. I love to go see the basketball team and the volleyball team. Hmm. Sure. Yes, sir.
1: Volleyball's terrific, isn't it?
0: Yeah, it definitely is. And I really got into it after my sister played it. And I really had to, like, learn the game because she made me. So, yes, sir, I love it. Yes, sir.
1: So she taught you. Did you teach her about football?
0: Oh, yeah. I've been having her playing. I've been having both of them playing football with me since we was kids. Hmm. Like, it'll be me, her, one-on-one. Like, I obviously couldn't tackle her, but we did everything together.
1: So Friday night game, does it kind of take you back to your high school days, getting out on Friday night lights?
0: Oh, yeah. Oh, yeah. I always love the Friday night games and stuff like that.
1: What do you do all day when you have a night game? How do you spend your time?
0: Watching more film, going over my notes and stuff, napping, eating. Just getting my mind right, taking a shower. I probably take like 2 showers before.
1: Yeah, I know that the prep and the study is just endless.
0: Yes, sir.
1: You do it constantly right up to kickoff. I see you guys on road trips, meeting in the hotels, constantly getting ready for it. So by the time kickoff comes, I imagine you feel like you've pretty much covered everything.
0: Oh, yeah. Oh, yeah. Just ready to just run free, not thinking about nothing.
1: You have any particular routines or superstitions as you get close to a game?
0: I really like to just listen to my music and just get my mind right. I like to just, like, sit and stare at one thing. Like, I have to just sit and stare at, like, a wall or something and just really get my mind right. That's one of the things that I do before a game.
1: Were you always that way, or is that something you've kind of developed over the years?
0: I've always been that way. Like, I just got to, like, really focus and lock in and just go into, like, a dark place.
1: As you made the transition from high school to college, what was the biggest difficulty or the biggest difference?
0: Probably the speed of the game and stuff like that, and just having to learn more and just the small stuff, just really emphasizing the small stuff. Like, I didn't realize how important the small stuff was until I got here.
1: The size, the speed, the athleticism is always something, but just the attention to detail of this level is never-ending, isn't it?
0: Yes, sir. You got to be intentional about everything.
1: Micah, delighted to talk to you. Thanks for the visit, and good luck on Saturday and the rest of the year.
0: I appreciate you. Yes, sir.
1: Micah Carter, everyone. Louisville Cardinal. Thanks, everyone, for coming. Again, don't forget, next week we're back to Wednesday since we're on a normal kind of schedule, and hopefully things will go well this week. Appreciate everybody coming out. It's great to have you here, and we'll see you next week. Go Cards. This is Cardinal Football from Learfield.

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1: This is the story of the one. As a shipping manager, he's running the dock, stocking supplies.
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0: SportsCenter. I'm Ed Bank, and all four of baseball's division series resume today, and all four could end today. First up at 4 Eastern, it'll be the Guardians visiting the White Sox. Chicago going for a sweep of 2-0. At 6 Eastern, the Braves host the Dodgers. L.A. leads that series 2-1. At 8 Eastern, it's the Rays and the Yankees from the Bronx. And Tampa manager Kevin Cash talked about having a 2-0 lead heading to New York.
1: But, I mean, we've set ourselves up in a good way by getting on a plane here up 2-0.
0: Coming up at 10 Eastern, the Brewers play the Padres with Milwaukee up 2-1. All baseball playoff games, including all four today, can be heard on ESPN Radio. In football news, the Eagles have traded Pro Bowl center Cam Jurgens to the Ravens. In return, the Eagles get a draft pick of the 5th round in 2027 and a 2028 second round pick. Jurgens is in concussion protocol after last week. The Vikings have signed receiver Odell Beckham Jr. to their practice squad.
2: Hey, it's Michelle Smallman, and coming up Thursday, there are four winless teams in the NFL. I'll tell you which one is poised to get their first win of the season this weekend. 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
1: Welcome into The Drive here on 93.9 The Ville. Mark Ennis here on a Wednesday. Dave, taking care of business here. Tyler Griever going to come sit in the second half of the show like he has a couple of times here recently, like he did yesterday. But we'll hit the first half of the show on our lonesome, which is absolutely fine. With it being a bit of a compressed week, you just heard Paul Rogers on the replay of the Jeff Brohm coaches show that was held last night because everything moved up a day. We'll sort of turn our attention to Louisville's opponent for Friday instead of it being on Saturday. So we'll move things up a little bit. Going to talk, haven't talked to him in a while on the show here, but Irish Afell with Florida State with the war chant, their long time established site that covers that team. We'll talk with him here in the 3 o'clock hour about what Louisville's up against on Friday night against Florida State. Can't imagine how I could have been more wrong about what the vibes would be like around that game than I am about this Florida State game. I was confident there was nothing good going to happen for Florida State this year, and I've been wrong about that. I was pretty confident you weren't even going to face Mike Norvell as the head coach in this game, and instead they have certainly gotten up off the mat there. Mike Norvell, almost maybe to spite his own fans and supporters there. Seems to be sort of saving himself, at least right now, at Florida State. And I'll give you a good example. One of my best friends from middle and high school, who still lives down in Florida, messaged me, and he said, this game sets the trajectory for Mike Norvell's fate. I'm not saying I'm rooting for Louisville, but... It was sort of like this last week with NC State, where a lot of NC State fans were really kind of hoping that Louisville would put them out of their misery, that Louisville would beat them and beat them in such a way that they just didn't have to care about Dave Doran anymore. And instead, they found a way to win and save his rear end for another week. And I think Florida State fans maybe feeling the same way. And I, God, just as a fan, I can't imagine a worse feeling than being in a place where you are dreading your own coach winning, right? And I recognize that there's at least a freedom that comes with being convinced that something's not going to work. But God forbid any of us ever get like that. I know that we, you know what though? Kenny was so bad that we were never in a place where it was like, this win's going to save

0: this. You know what I mean? Like, it was never that way.
1: Were we in that with Satterfield at all? Maybe. Maybe a skosh. Not.
0: I'm trying to be have an honest memory, if we did or not.
1: The UCF game, maybe. I mean, that kind of saved the season. I mean, they would have started 0-3 that year.
0: Yeah.
1: Had they not got that.
0: I don't remember that. You know what, though? Because I don't think that the bottom never really fell out.
1: No.
0: And then, like, you just sort of, you know, like, come up gasping for air, which was what those kinds of wins do for coaches like this. But, boy, just a really sour dynamics. I mean, this is kind of back to a week where Louisville fans, you know, I'm genuinely interested what the mood in that stadium will be like, what the crowd in that stadium will be like, what the amount of patience that people have for that. You know, I think back to various times where it's just felt like a persistent problem happening again in the stadium and what that stadium does. And there's the one that sticks out to me maybe more than any of the others is 2007 when you lose at Kentucky on the stupid Stevie Got Loose play where you have just a giant bust in the secondary and it allows Kentucky to score and win that game. And then you come home and you're an enormous favorite against a really bad Syracuse team and they throw what felt like a 5,000-yard touchdown on the first drive of the game. And I remember, I've talked about this before, I vividly remember the groaning of the crowd like as the ball was in the air. Like already being able to see, oh, they've got somebody wide open again. And it wasn't so much that, you know, Syracuse hit you with a big throw because these things happen. But it was you just lost one way. And on the very first drive of the next game, you gave it up again. It's like, what did, you know, what'd you do all week, right? What were you working on? And that's worst case for this weekend. Now, the good news is I think Jeff and the staff are light years better than Steve Kragthorpe year one with defensive guys that he didn't even want to keep. You know, and stuff like that. I'm not worried about it being quite like that. But it was just leading with an example of the kind of mood that in a worst-case scenario kind of situation could be what it's like if Louisville doesn't show something better this weekend on the defensive side against Florida State. And look, in some ways, you know, we shouldn't be talking about this team like it's a bad football team, because it's not. But it's bad enough that they're not winning. And it's bad enough that they've already given away more than just sort of a prayerful chance at some of the biggest goals that we had and the biggest hopes that we had for this season. But it's not lost. And I don't... It's really, really hard to sort of put out the call to sort of rally everybody without sounding like you're just in denial about how things have gone up to this point. And that's just not a fun place, I think, for anybody to be. And then we had the reporting yesterday, you know, with Matt McGavick, who'll be in tomorrow with me. So we'll let him talk a little bit more about that. But the fact that, you know, it was commented on by Josh Hurd after a Board of Trustees meeting that he, on Sunday, when the team got back, sat down with Jeff to talk about what they can do to do things better. I don't know that it's as newsworthy as it got treated yesterday, because I would imagine that those kinds of conversations happen more regularly than we ever hear about. But I've really tried to try to make sense of what that letting the board know that you did that. That's interesting to me, you know, because Josh only really commented on it because he had just sort of come out of a board meeting, and I don't I don't necessarily look at it like it's a bad thing that that happened or that he told us about it. And that maybe there's a silver lining in it. You know, I went on with Jared today just to sort of talk about that. I know he's got thoughts on that as well. I kind of wonder if maybe what Josh wasn't doing was going in there and kind of trying to take some of this off Jeff's plate. Because I can imagine, look, Jeff Brom's certainly not sitting in his office right now thinking that he's going to get fired. He's aware of where the university is financially and the fact that he just signed a giant extension. And that's a dumb conversation to be having anyway. It's not that bad. And if you think that you probably think that he should be fired all the time. And we're not going to entertain that like it's something that we should be thinking about. But, you're on a plane coming back from NC State. And things are going wrong, and you know that it's in part at least because of the decisions that you made. That maybe you're sitting there wondering, like, when am I going to hear about this? You know, when's he going to be breathing down my neck about it, or dreading that, or wondering if am I really going to even be able to go to them and be like, look, I blew it, and we've got to make some changes. And that maybe the real goal was sort of, Josh, sort of, let's just go ahead and talk about the elephant in the room now so that you can coach the rest of this year without really having to think about that. But also getting it on the table. Hey, this isn't cutting it. I don't think I'm informing you on something that you don't know. Just know that I know and be thinking about how we can all fix it here. Both in the short term and in the long term. And maybe that's too rosy of a view for any of you out there, but I don't think it's beyond the possibility that this was more about, like, I'm going to go ahead and just put Jeff's mind at ease. Yeah, we're going to have some real conversations when the season's over. I don't think that's a crazy technique.
1: No, not at all. I mentioned it earlier on with Rummage when we were on Middays. It was... it's going to sound like a humble brag, and believe me, I am not trying to say that they are apples to apples, but I just took a management job at the restaurant, and your job as a manager is to set your people up for success. And I feel like that was just what he was doing. He was going to him being like, look, I know you're capable of more. Well, I think we're both in agreement there. This is not, we feel like the pieces in place going into the season would not have us at 2-3 in this situation. So what can I do as your boss, essentially, to set you up for success? Because we both agree that this is unacceptable. And I feel like I don't think it was necessarily bringing him over the coals and being like, it's all your fault. It was like, look, things aren't good right now. You know that. I know that. So what can I do better? Do we need to talk about personnel changes? Do we need to start talking about that now? Or do you think that, you know, maybe it'll get better, we can ride out the season? What can you do to be better, and what can I do to help you be better? And that's, I think that's, I'm not like you, I'm not trying to, be all rosy and honky-dory and everything like that. You're 2-3. Yeah, it's disappointing thus far. But I kind of look at it as, and tell me if I'm being too optimistic or anything, isn't this kind of what you would want to see? Don't you kind of want to see that, like, hey, let's try to fix this problem now, because we agree. I mean, would you rather him just sit back and be like, well, you know, I gave you the tools to succeed. At least I thought I did. It's up to you now. I don't like that. I want them working in unison and on the same page and everything like that, even if there are some awkward conversations that need to be talked about, because at the end of the day, I feel like this should not be a 2-3 football team.
0: Well, it shouldn't be a 2-3 team, and that it's pretty obvious that, especially when it comes to the defense, that it's 2-3 heavily in part because of the choices that you made, you, Jeff Brom. That, you know, you wanted the defense to be a certain way. You talked about it. These are the guys that you picked. I'm sure that, you know, this plan was sort of run by Josh. Are you sure about this? This is what we're going to do. Okay, you want to do it. And then when you do that, hey, I'm coming to you. Halfway through the season, I know we've talked about this. What was Josh's words yesterday? Losses are magnified.
1: Yep.
0: With everything sort of on the line here, we can't afford to fall below a certain level here. This is like the movie Speed. Like the football program can't fall below a certain speed here. Like we can't afford to not be good. And this, your idea didn't work. What can we do to fix it? We don't have to pretend like last summer didn't happen, where there was a pretty public kind of PR battle over Jeff and his extension and the support and all
1: yep,
0: of that.
1: Yep.
0: And that Jeff won that. Jeff got everything that he wanted. He got the contract extension. There was, for a short time at least, there was sort of him or me kind of thing. And he got the contract that he wanted out of Josh. And I was having the conversation and asking people the question, like, do we really think that, given that Josh is going to be the guy to sort of go to Jeff and be like, all right, buddy, this isn't cutting it. What do you think we can do differently? And I think we kind of got the answers yes already. That I am going to be the guy that comes to you and is like, look, this isn't about whether we want you to be the head coach or not, but what we're doing around you and what you're choosing to do isn't working. Let's talk about how we can change things.
1: Right.
0: And it's a delicate, man, it is a threading of the needle for an AD to support a head coach while insisting they do things a little bit differently. Like, it's not an easy thing to do, and coaches are big-time feelings guys. And I think one of the maybe more surprising things about Jeff since he's been here is just how feelingsy he is. That's not an insult at all, but I think he's very emotional in the way he coaches, the way he does everything. And needing to sort of go to him and simultaneously reassure you're the guy, but what we're doing isn't working around you, and that it's time to start talking about changes already. Like, I didn't think yesterday that it was meaningless, or no, not yesterday. I thought it was meaningful. It's important that somebody like Rick Kieber was tweeting during the games. During the game on Saturday. And if you're not aware, by now Rick Kieber is a really, really prominent supporter of U of L athletics in a financial way.
1: Right.
0: And he is invested in every sense of the word. Financially, emotionally, he is an enormous fan. And when you get somebody of that stature, and every fan base has several of them, but when you get those people, getting online and responding to various people who are saying, like, no, We spent money on defense. I think Rick's a smart and savvy enough guy to sort of know how to rattle the cage the right way. Without making it about himself, without being a huge distraction, but also sort of staking out his position here. Like, this is how I took that. That he's like, I'm going to go ahead and get out ahead of this, that I certainly hope that we don't hear anything about how we haven't ponied up for anybody on defense after the game. Like, that's how I took Rick Kieber, and I'd be willing to bet you that Josh Hurd took it that way too.
1: Yeah, yeah, no, I agree with that. I think when things are going badly, I don't think I'm being overly dramatic saying that. Things aren't great right now, 2-3.
0: Yep.
1: And consistent problems, like you opened the show with, talking about the same thing consistently happening to a certain extent. You kind of want to get out ahead of things and be like, no, it's not because we didn't put money. I don't want to say it's being passive aggressive. I think it's actually just being proactive and being like, hey, let's eliminate discussion points. And we put money into this, and the results are not good. So what's going on there? Let's take and then you kind of eliminate problems, and then off a checklist a little bit. Well, if it's not this, then is it this? Well, and then let's have a discussion about a different aspect of the problem. Is it personnel? Let's have that discussion, because it's not funding. We put money into this. We can check that one off the box, and so. I'm with you. I'm with you. I think it was just getting out there and being like, hey, like don't blame us. We did our part. So what? Let's figure out what is the root cause of this problem, and then we can address that. But that's kind of how I took it too. I didn't take that message as bad. I thought that was handled okay. I don't know. What about you? There's a delicate dance, just like of saying like, hey, no, and being defensive. You know what I mean? I didn't take it as being defensive when it came out. Did you?
0: No. And I think it was just good leadership on Josh's part to come out yesterday and say, you know, explicitly, hey, just so everybody's clear here, when I had this meeting with Jeff and I made those comments about that, I started with myself.
1: Yeah, yeah.
0: You know, that this was not a, hey, MFR, we did our part over here. We wrote the checks. We brought these guys in. What are you doing over there? Jared and I talked about this a little bit today, about the idea that there were some people on Saturday, as NC State goes final, that were saying things like, see, Josh was right to hold back on that, hesitant about that extension, and Josh wins, you know, and guys, that's nonsense.
1: Yes, I totally agree. That, to me, I thought getting out there, nipping that in the bud, and not being like, hey, I am not rooting against this guy because right. we butted heads over right. over the summer. We butted heads over the summer. I mean, it's that happened, but that was business. It happened. He's my guy. I want to be able to support him. He was coming out and saying, it's not a you problem, it's a we problem.
0: Yes.
1: And what can I do to help you succeed? Because we want this to be better than 2-3.
0: Well, and I think it's entirely possible, too, because I don't think Jeff's an idiot in the slightest here, that after the kind of rubbing Josh's nose in it over the summer to get the extension, that maybe he's wondering if he can really go to Josh for more. You know, and to ask for kind of a mulligan on what they've done on the defensive side, or at least is hesitant, knowing what I lobbied for and what I kind of asked for is blown up in my face, and I'm probably going to have to make some big-time changes. And it might mean Vince Marrow. It might mean Greg Braum. You know, I don't know what'll be on the table as far as changes. How am I going to be able to go to them after contentious kind of negotiation last summer? Feels to me like Josh sort of going out there and letting everybody know, like, no, I'm in, like, we need to make sure we're doing our part too, was kind of an invitation to be like, listen, buddy, whatever you need, we're going to do it. Like, Josh doesn't win by Jeff losing.
1: Well said.
0: No one does. No one does. On top of that, it's just good leadership to be out there supporting your guy no matter what. Tom and his ego made him great because he could deliver on it, but not everyone leads that way. And I would just ask you to think about Josh and the entire time that he's been here. He's never done something like that. So it should never have been a thing where you thought that that Josh was out there letting everybody know. Because, right, like, what's the most cynical interpretation of what happened yesterday? That Josh was like, it's not so fun when I leak the meetings as a big boy, right? Like that way of looking at that, it never crossed my mind that something like that was going on. And he did seem pretty eager to get it out there. Like, no, this was not a, hey, what are you going to do? It's what are we going to do?
1: Yeah, no, absolutely. Absolutely. And getting ahead of that story after it wasn't all sunshine and rainbows after, yeah. I mean, you could understand somebody. I do think it's a little cynical, but you could understand somebody being like, wow, yeah, you know, that guy that raked you over the coals over the summer is now faltering. You're going to laugh at him, right? No, we're in this together. And what can I do to make you successful? Let's have those conversations now. I felt like it was holding everybody accountable.
0: Yeah.
1: Like, it wasn't, there was no finger pointing. It was about accountability. But it was a team effort. That's how I took it, and I thought it was very proactive in getting ahead of, no, this isn't, there's no schism, What happened over the summer happened. We have to make this work together. And I thought it was group accountability. That's how I was interpreting it.
0: And also, I'll add, like, don't worry about whatever you have to do at the end of the year. Don't worry about that. Save what you can. Save this season. Coach this year, just about this year. We can address that down the road. We will address that down the road. You know, your father will talk to you when he gets home, kind of thing. You know, like, right. we'll have some tough conversations at the end of the year, but what can we do right now to save the rest of the season? Because it can't fall apart. Like, that's what Florida State is about this Friday is. This season can't, just because you might miss the loftiest of goals, you can't let being 2-3 keep you from finishing 8-4. Like, you can't, that can't happen. It can't crash and burn to 6-6 or God forbid, even worse than that. Like, you've got to land this thing as best you can. And perhaps one of the ways of making sure that happens is just make sure that Jeff's not consuming himself with what he might have to do at the end of the year. Let's just address it right now. You'll have what you need at the end of the year, but fix this thing right now so that the worst possible scenario doesn't play out, just because the best possible scenario didn't play out already. And look, Florida State is a unique kind of challenge here. You know, I'm not so cynical that beating Florida State doesn't mean anything to me anymore, and I think a lot of you feel that way as well. And this is not a team that has nothing to offer. Like, they're better than we thought they would be coming into this season, and it's going to be a real challenge for Louisville, but I don't think it's one that they can't handle. And so let's go ahead and take a quick break here. Irish O'Fell from War Chant will talk with him about what Louisville's up against Florida State on the other side here. On the Drive on the Thunderville. Be right back.
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3: Snap to Hartman. Louisville rushes just before the Vente pressure. They dump him inside the 15-yard line. Bain just scored. Recovered an onside kick. Here's Hartman to throw again. Guns it down the middle. Up in the air and intercepted. On the rebound, the Cards have it. Devin Neal takes the knee. Oh, my. What a night. Louisville 33, Notre Dame 20.
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1: 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Ira, we've been doing this a long time, buddy. How's everything going?
2: We have, man. Good to hear from you. It's unfortunate that FSU and Louisville don't play more often, but it was good to hear from you this week.
1: Yeah. All right. Ira, before the season started, I was rather confidently saying, like, I'm not even sure Mike Norvell will be the coach there when Florida State finds its way up here, and I'll be damned if he's not having a good enough year that people aren't miserable, at least, and certainly seems to be sort of rolling in the right direction right now. How what's the mood around Mike Norvell in Florida State right now after a grumpy kind of start to the season?
2: Yeah, I would say they it was a nice Saturday at Doak Campbell Stadium. They beat Virginia, handily, very impressive win, 38-7. But the fan base is still pretty miserable. I think the problem right now that FSU fans are having is they're conflicted. On the one hand, you always want your team to win. On the other hand, there's a feeling among a lot of fans that they don't think Mike Norvell can fix this program, can get it back to where it historically has been. And so they just want to move on. And they want to move on after last season. That didn't happen. They brought Mike Norvell back again. And, right now they're 3-2. They're an underdog at Louisville, but it's not out of the question they could win that game. And then they've got a bunch of winnable games. They get, especially Pitt now that Heinchel is out for the season. That becomes a winnable game. They're at BC. That's a winnable game. Even Clemson at home now looks like a winnable game. So, I think the fans are starting to look at the schedule and thinking, oh, this guy may win enough games to survive till next season. And I think some people are conflicted. I mean, a lot of people want to move on, but the administration also doesn't want to pay him $50 million to go away.
1: Well, I've noticed that from a number of folks, even some of my friends from high school that are Florida State fans that are like, man, if they are afraid that Florida State really deep down doesn't want to fire Mike Norvell and that they'll kind of settle for, yeah.

0: for almost any justification or pretext to keep him. I mean, how close to reality is that really in your mind?
1: I think it's pretty close to reality. I mean, I think the fact that they brought him back tells you they don't want to fire him. I mean, they could have easily fired him after last season. They went 2-10 in 2024. Then last year they went 5-7. You made a bunch of changes on your coaching staff. You brought in Gus Malzahn. You know, I think they spent more on the roster and you went 5-7 and lost some ridiculous games. I mean, they lost to Stanford. I mean, it was embarrassing the way they played in that game. They got humiliated in a couple games. And so, but once you brought him back for the season, like that,

0: factor that in. But yeah, right now, I mean, I think if they don't have to fire him, they don't want to fire him.
1: We're talking with Irish NFL, warchant.com. It's the place for information about Florida State, for sure. Ira, let's talk about the team then. You know, it's one thing for fans and brass and boosters to feel a certain way, but often, you know, coaches can kind of cocoon away a team in at least. What's your sense just generally about the mood, the emotional status of the team and Mike Norvell? Because that seems better.
0: Yeah, it definitely does. And that's kind of, I think what people were starting to wonder is, you know, once you lost, you know, the Alabama game and the SMU game, it's not embarrassing to lose those games. Those are, you know, two really good teams with great offenses. And the SMU game was, you know, a 3-point game, and the Alabama game was a 1-score game midway through the fourth quarter. So those weren't, you know, you didn't see any bad signs from those games. But what you wondered about is, okay, once you've lost two or three games, like what's it going to look like? Are these guys going to cash out? Because that's what's happened. If you go back 2 years ago, they lost that game to Georgia Tech in Dublin. They come back home and lose to BC, and it was pretty much a wrap. Like, that team was pretty much done early that season. There was not a lot of determination in that group. Well, then last year, I thought it was a little bit better, but once they started losing, they had a 4-game losing streak, and then they finished the year with a really ugly loss at Florida, where, you know, Jaden Baugh ran for almost 300 yards against them. And so, you know, you wondered, are these guys going to keep playing for Mike Norvell? And is this group, are they going to check out? And so when you come back and play the way they did against Virginia, that makes you think, no, this group seems to be pretty unified. They're playing hard. So as long as that continues, I think that's a key piece of it. It's a lot of it's about the wins and losses, but if they're still together and playing hard and you win 7-8 games, I mean, I think that speaks a lot, and I think that could carry the day.
1: Ira, we talked to, there was a lot of talk in the preseason about, but it seems pretty risky to sort of hitch your wagon to Ashton Daniels. Your overall thoughts on how well he's played, because it seems like Florida State offensively is pretty good kind of regardless of opponent.
0: Yeah, no, he's been probably better than most people thought. And what you had to hope for if you were a Florida State, you know, if you're an optimistic Florida State fan, was you had to hope for that you would get the last four games at Alabama, or excuse me, at Auburn last year, if you got that version of Ashton Daniels. Because when he got to play late last season after Hugh Freeze got fired, he was, you know, a pretty impressive player. He had a couple of really nice games against, you know, Alabama and Vanderbilt, and you know, both a couple of the games throwing the ball, but also running the ball, and you know, he looked like a guy who could play quarterback at this level and be effective. But a lot of fans were looking back at his 2 years as a starter at Stanford, which were not impressive, and then the fact that he transferred to Auburn and didn't win the starting job there, was on the bench for most of the year. So there just wasn't – a lot of people felt like that wasn't good enough, that Ashton Daniels was a cheaper option but not good enough. But right now, yeah, I mean, I think he's played pretty well. He certainly, you know, at Alabama, he passed for over 370 yards. And then last week he ran for 5 touchdowns against Virginia. It was kind of a weird game. 4 of the touchdowns were down inside the 10-yard line, but he also had an 81-yard run. So he's you know, he hasn't had the crazy turnovers that he had early in his career at Stanford. He was a turnover machine early in his career, but those, I mean, he's had some interceptions, but they haven't been, too bad, so far. So yeah, man, I think he's been as good as you could hope for if you're Florida State. And then they have some nice skill around him. I mean, you talk about a receiver and running back. They've got talent. It's not a great offensive line, but it's been good enough so far.
1: Hey, let's talk about that. I don't have to tell you that Louisville's struggling mightily defensively. C.J. Bailey ate them up last week in 373 yards. And I think you can make a little bit, you can have a little bit of grace for a defense that's faced Trinidad Chambliss, Kevin Jennings, and C.J. Bailey. Like, those guys are good. But it hasn't been nearly as good. Where does this offense sort of fit on a spectrum of offenses that could challenge Louisville the way that those do?
0: Yeah, I mean, and then Florida State's in a similar boat in the sense that, you know, I mean, Alabama put up almost 600 yards and, you know, 50 points, which is ridiculous. But they're starting to, it looks like they may do that on everybody.

0: And same thing with, you know, Kevin Jennings also. He had a, over 400 passing yards career high against Florida State, but he's obviously a talented player. As Florida State's offense goes, it's pretty much, not a boom or bust, but it's a pretty explosive offense. You know, you've got Deuce Robinson, a 6'6" wide receiver who can, you know, stretch the field, he does a good job on jump balls and, making contested catches. You've got a speed guy, Mekhi Dansby, who is literally a ACC champion track, 400 runner, big time speed, who is evolving into a really good receiver. And then at running back, Usman Cromaw has been, you know, a revelation. I mean, he was a highly recruited player coming out of high school, was decent last year, is kind of part of the running back rotation, but he's been outstanding so far this season. He's had a couple hundred yard games, really tough physical runner. And kind of, to me, he kind of sets the tone for the offense because he breaks a ton of tackles, just won't go down. And then, you know, Ashton Daniels showed last week that he can be an effective runner as well. So, I think it's a good offense. I don't know that it's as good. It's certainly not as good as you know, some team. I think it's probably on the par with an NC State. It's an impressive offense. They've got some guys that you have to watch out for. And the problem, you know, I know for Louisville, same thing for Florida State's defense is, you know, you just sometimes you have busted plays. Well, these guys have guys that can take advantage of that.
1: Well, let's talk about that then the other way here. The defensive side of the ball, Louisville certainly feels like I think they hit at quarterback with Lincoln Keenholz, and they've put up pretty big numbers and just haven't been able to sort of stop folks. Florida State maybe the best element of that defense, and then what worries you most about this matchup with Louisville?
0: Yeah, it's everything on defense worries me about this matchup. I really think Louisville's got a great offense, and then Florida State's defense is not good at all, and it looked good last weekend. Again, they beat Virginia 38-7. Virginia had like 200 total yards of offense, didn't do anything on third or fourth downs. But I don't know what's going on with their quarterback. He was terrible. There were guys open that he just never either saw or could get the ball to. And then when he did, on the rare occasion that Bo Prabilla put the ball where a receiver could make a play, they didn't make the play. They just dropped passes. So, that was on paper a very impressive defensive performance for FSU, but I don't think that's who they are. And what you saw against them, and again, the SMU, Alabama, I mean, high-powered offenses, kind of like Louisville, had no answers. Alabama scored on nine straight drives at one point. SMU, that was only a game because SMU turned the ball over four times, and they had two just crazy turnovers where FSU didn't make great plays. SMU just gave them the ball. And so if they hadn't done that, SMU may have scored 40-plus points. So, I think if Florida State's going to have a chance to win this game, it's going to have to be outscoring Louisville. And I don't feel great about that on the road, but that's their only chance. I don't think you're going to see another great effort from this defense.
1: All right, you heard Irish O'Fell here telling you take the over on Friday night here. All right, it's good to talk to you, buddy. Thanks so much, man. Really did enjoy it. Good stuff from you, man. Appreciate it.
0: Thanks, Mark. Take care.
1: All right, Irish O'Fell, war chant there. Pretty frank about where they are, and admitting openly, you know, admitting there are people that root for Florida State that are wary of them winning a little too much here, and having the suspicion that the people at Florida State are eager to keep Mike Norvell with any justification whatsoever on the field. Feeling like that they'll accept just about anything that's plausibly defensible from that team. And look, they did play well last week at Virginia, against Virginia, handled them no problem. And I think they are going to come up here feeling like they can score. I mean, I would think that if you are an opposing team here, you're at least thinking, you can come up here and score some points.
2: Oh, I'm fully expecting Ashton to run all over us on Friday night. Like, he scored five rushing touchdowns against Virginia last weekend. Like, he's going to run over us because

0: It's what Chambliss did. It's what Gio Lopez did. It's what Jennings did. And those guys, actually, no, Daniels is probably as mobile as those guys are. And he's going to, because we just frankly can't stop anyone. Like, that's the worrisome part of the defense is this game is going to be probably a similar, you know, 31-28 score that we've seen before, because our offense will get its own. I don't think Florida State's defense is very good. I mean, like, SMU ran all over them when they played in week one. So I don't think their defense is very good, but their offense is going to look like world beaters again this weekend.
1: Yeah, it's they have not been terribly successful relative to sort of what you expect from Florida State, but it's not because they haven't been able to move the ball a little bit. In every game this year, you know, and that's what I thought Florida State's big issues were going to be this year was I you know, Mike Norvell took play calling back, and isn't it funny how you know, situation to situation, we say that the obvious right thing to do is if you're calling the plays, stop calling the plays. And if you're not calling the plays, well, you better get in there and start calling the plays. Like, one of the discussions that's you know, that people want to have is, should Jeff give up the play calling so that he can sort of focus on more of the global team aspects of being the head coach? And maybe that's the right thing to do. But Mike Norvell, after Gus Malzahn retired, Mike Norvell says, I'm going to be the offensive coordinator. And just today in the NFL, D'Amico Ryans is like, hey, we're struggling defensively with the Houston Texans. I'm taking the defensive play calling back. And it's you know what it reminds me of? It reminds me of like when a new strength and conditioning coach comes in somewhere and it's all machines. And he comes in, he's like, get these machines out of here. It's all free weights, baby. We're flipping tires and lifting free weights. But then if a new guy comes in and that's all they were doing, he's like, high-tech machines, man. That's where it's at. It's like, it just has to be different.
0: Yeah, that's your last gasp as a head coach. It's like, okay, this isn't going right. I'm going to change something. And if it still stays the same, doesn't improve, then we know that you're the issue and that your days are probably numbered. I mean, the Norvell thing's just interesting because he's owed so much money. And that, I mean, Florida State fans don't want to settle for 6-6, and they're going to be fine with it, but the administration might have to be.
1: Texas says, I still can't believe we lost to Gio Lopez. Really got picked apart by Gio Lopez, unfortunately. Look, the defense has been shockingly bad. It's... It has been. I am just as surprised as the rest of you that we are saying here that we took Ron English for granted. But I think we did.
0: And, like, you can't even point to, like, Watts getting injured or Cohn getting injured because even when they were healthy, the defense was getting shredded. And
1: it was happening with them.
0: Yep. You can say it was Chambliss, but they weren't looking good even with those guys playing.
1: Yeah. All right, let's get Jimmer in here real quick here before we finish up the first hour here. Jimmer, welcome in to Drive Body. What's up?
2: Hey, yeah, sorry for dropping our day. So I've got my work stuff tied to my phone. It's when I called me on Teams, and it just, like, threw everything off. But anyways, did y'all hear what Luke Murray said yesterday about Chris Mack?
1: No.
2: Okay, so I was watching the ACC, whatever you want to call it, the media days and all that.
1: Yeah.
2: And Luke asked him, you know, because he's, you know, first time head coach. He's like, are you going to be like, you know, the headbutting type, like Dan Hurley or like Chris Mack? And he said, well, not the latter. Like that. Oh, okay. I mean, I'm like 95% sure you said that. You might like text Luke or something, but I'm like 95% sure you said that. I was like halfway paying attention, but he said, yeah, not the latter. I'm like, oh, okay.
1: We're gonna have to try to find. I tell you what, I'm gonna scramble during the commercial break to see if we can find that.
2: Okay, but and I got up against it. So yeah, real quick. So I thought we've been like one piece away, like every year from like you know being solid. So like first year, you know they had a good record, you know, and I feel like if we had you know either Shuck or a Keynote on that first team, it'd have been maybe a different story. And then, you know, the second year, the defense was horrendous. Third year, defense kind of got together, and but, you know, Miller Moss, and like now this year, we got so many good skill players, great quarterback, but the defense, you know, sucks again. So it's like we're always like one piece away from like putting it together. So I'm hoping, you know, we can do something in the offseason. It's probably too late to, you know, make some major changes and have some huge impact, but I'm not mad anymore after last Saturday. I'm just disappointed, as my mom would say a long time ago. I'm not mad, I'm just disappointed. But hopefully we can, you know, at least, you know, turn something around starting Friday and get some momentum going and finish up the season strong. But I know you're up against it. Just want to call and ask you if you heard that Luke Murray sound. But let's all go, and thank you all as always.
1: Appreciate it, Jimmer. Good to hear from you, bud. Thank you. Yeah, look, I don't think that would shock me that he said that, because I think there were obviously some pretty sore feelings about the way his exit from Louisville was and Chris Mack's staff was handled. I can't say that I'm shocked to hear that at all. That Luke Murray would be less than thrilled to be asked if he was going to be to be like Chris Mack,
0: especially when he's coming from a staff where he was a lead assistant on two championship teams.
1: Yeah,
0: like his time with Louisville ended poorly. Like, I could understand having a vendetta against Chris Mack.
1: Man, I'd really like us to be able to find that, but I'm not really sure how we're going to be able to do that. Let's see what we can do here. All right, we'll take a quick break. We'll rush that. Tyler Griffin going to sit down with us at 4:30. We'll do by ourselves a little bit later on. He'll talk a lot about Florida State in that meeting yesterday with Josh, where football is, and more here on The Drive on 910 The Ville. Be right back.

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6: This is SportsCenter. I'm Ed Mankin. All four of baseball's division series resume. All four could end or be extended. The first one is going to get underway in a few moments in Chicago with the White Sox hosting the Guardians up 2-0, looking for the sweep. It'll then be the Dodgers and the Braves at 6 Eastern with Atlanta trailing 2-1. The Dodgers took the lead yesterday with the help of a save from Edwin Diaz.
7: It means a lot. You know, today was a great win. We need that win big, and they just gave me the opportunity to be in that position, and I just did my job, so I'm really happy. You know, I'm thankful for that. You know, they put a lot of trust on me during my process, and today pay off.
6: Coming up at 8 Eastern, it's the Rays and the Yankees with Tampa looking for the sweep of the Bronx up 2-0. And later tonight at 10 Eastern, the Brewers visit the Padres again with Milwaukee leading 2-1. All games can be heard here on ESPN Radio for the baseball postseason. NFL news, the Eagles have traded lineman Cam Jurgens to Baltimore. The Ravens get the center in return for a 2027 fifth-round pick and a 2028 second-round pick. The Vikings have signed receiver Odell Beckham Jr. to their practice squad after he was released by the Giants.

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1: Welcome back into The Drive here on 93.9 The Ville. Mark Ennis and Spencer here. Tyler Griever again going to join us a little bit later on here for the second half of the show. Dave, taking care of some business here today. A lot to get into. We talked a little bit here in the first hour about what's at stake with Florida State. It looks like it might be kind of a cool, kind of chilly night for this one. And I don't know about the rest of you, but I'm here for it. After a baking for most of the first month of the season, in what looks like it's going to increasingly be a trend with college football, you know, television, I think, so the expanded playoff, all of this sort of pushing football earlier into the calendar, and the climate doing what it's doing. September going to be warmer for longer, probably for as long as we're all alive. You get some hot football games in September. Maybe we are out of the woods with that, and we'll get to enjoy some actual kind of fall weather. You can break out your hoodies for the game on Friday night in a huge one for Louisville against Florida State. After talking with Irish O'Fell from War Chant there, maybe understand a little bit more why Louisville is still favored in that one. I know that maybe a lot of you, after the way Louisville played on Saturday and the way that Florida State played against Virginia on Saturday, maybe wondering why Louisville would be favored on that one. But it certainly sounds like on that side.

0: Well, just for kids, you know, let's look at who we have. Of course, we have Florida State tomorrow, Friday night. Then we have North Carolina. Then we have Pittsburgh, and we have Kentucky. Those games concern me a lot. And I think I would be speaking for, you know, many Louisville fans by, you know, I'd be surprised if they weren't concerned as well. And I don't even know if we have Clemson on our schedule. I don't recall or not whether we do or not. We do not?
1: No.
0: Okay. So I guess with that said, do you guys think North Carolina is a win?
1: I do, but it's hard. Like, it'll be, I think any win that I would tell you that I think that they're going to get is going to be harder than it should be. I'll tell you that much right now.
0: Yeah. I completely agree with that because, you know, who's to say we can't flip a switch and turn the defense around? Because you guys are absolutely right when you say we're putting up enough points and we get enough yardage of offense and Keenholz is playing lights out. There's no reason why we shouldn't win, but, man, I need some optimism here. So I'm kind of calling you guys to give me some optimism. And you've kind of done that a little bit, and I appreciate you guys.
1: Yep.
0: And I'm hanging in there just like everybody else, man. And I'm at this point, I'll take a 9-3 season, you know. And I think everybody feels like that. But I'll jump off here and just listen to you guys. You guys do a great job, and thank you very much for taking my call.
1: Appreciate it. Thanks a whole lot there. Look, I think Florida State is a game that they can win. They're real bad defensively, and you should be able to outscore them. Syracuse is not very good. They had to win, 43-42 in double overtime against UConn last week. They've struggled some. Georgia Tech is really, really, really bad. And Stanford is really, really, really bad. They just lost 57-3 to Wake. That's four games I think they should win, because I do think they should win on Friday. I don't think Florida State is great. They're just going to score some points. North Carolina is going to be a really hard game. You know, they are playing better football. It's on the road there. They should have beaten Clemson. North Carolina should have. They played toe-to-toe with Notre Dame for a half into the third quarter before it kind of got away from them. They're pretty limited offensively outside of Jelani Thurman, but, you know, Bobby will have something for Louisville, right? Pitt, it's a different game. We'll see what they look like without Mason Heichel because he's fantastic. He really is, and they were very, very good offensively with him. And then the Kentucky game, yeah, that game right now looks like it's going to be a whole lot harder than we thought before the season started. But, you know, winning out is unlikely but not undoable.
2: I think that's what I thought after we beat SMU. It was like we should – we could run the table from there on out. And then you dropped two games that you were favored in. You had one Wake Forest at home that you just collapsed at the end. You couldn't cover receiver. And then NC State, they try to give us that game. You know, we spot them a 14-point lead, rally back, and then we blew it again. Like, Florida State, again, I'm with you. We're doing, like, the Josh Pate thing, where it's like, we should win this game, but don't be surprised if we don't, because the defense is the big question mark. And I need to see no dropping of Clev Lubin in coverage. Like, just rush him. Like,
1: this week, it's not on the table, right?
2: Like, this week, like, no. You say you're simplifying the playbook? Go with, just have Clev just bull rush the tackles. Like, this is what we need. That's what he specializes in. And we can't get too cute when you have lost two straight games.
1: Okay, I like this attitude of, hey, if we're simplifying the playbook, I thought of some things we can throw out right now. And one of them is all the stuff where you ask Clev Lubin to do all that other stuff. I'm here. I am right there with you on that. Let's do that. Let's get rid of all that stuff, and just let him terrorize Ashton Daniels, please. You know, we have a texter who just said it, but it seems like about every year, about week 6 or 7, we start hearing from Jeff that it's time to simplify things. What if you just started simple? You know, it's a shame that we're having these kinds of elementary conversations about the defense, because I don't necessarily feel like that's what I hear from other places when defenses are struggling at times, is that it's just too complicated.

0: But it's what's happening here. And that's the thing that I think is like why Rick Kieber's out there tweeting during the game, which again, I think matters. The people who are footing the bill for all of this roster retention and for recruiting for players that are meaningful, they're letting you know they don't think they're the problem. Which is probably why Josh made sure to talk about addressing this himself at that Board of Trustees meeting and then with the media a little bit yesterday to say, look, guys, we spent on the guys you asked us to spend on. It's not a defense that looks like it's lacking in players who can play. It's a defense that looks like guys don't know what to do. When you have busts and you just have consistently have two guys covering one guy and nobody covering the other guy over and over and over again, that's on the guys in the polos. That's not a you didn't invest enough. You know, Jeff can't look at us with a straight face and say, pony up. Right? It's not that. They've ponied up. They've ponied up enough to look better than they look right now.
1: Well, again, we're not expecting Louisville to ever be, you know, a top 10 spender in the sport. Maybe not even top 25. Like, I know, like, the whatever report you can get out there, it's like around 30-ish for Louisville. That should be good enough for the ACC. And the defense, like, you mentioned the bust, but there's also several times where you're lining up way too far off your man to where they can just dink and dunk it and get the receiver in space on a screen pass, and then he can just beat you one-on-one.
0: Yeah.
1: That happened way too much, especially in the NC State game. And I hate going back to how simple it is, but our season depends on the defense, because I have faith in Lincoln Keenhills and Isaac Brown. We saw him finally, you know, break one off last week for 70 yards and the touchdown. Yeah. Like, the offense is clicking, and they'll keep us in every game. It's the defense that is what you circle, and if you're a team game plan against Louisville, then you know your offense can feast on that defense. And that's a shame that we're here almost halfway through the season and saying that.
0: Texas says, we've forgotten what good coaching looks like. Bobby 1.0 teams didn't make mistakes. Well, that's not true. It's not true that they didn't make mistakes. Good coach, like, the team does plenty of good things, especially on offense. But they are, when things go wrong like this, it's glaring. It's not limited to one guy. Because fans have a laser eye for a guy that can't cover. But there is a very clear, easily discernible difference between a guy that's not good at covering and nobody covering somebody. Right? Like a guy that gets beat, we know what that guy looks like. And everybody hates that guy. But they know it's just because he's not very good. But what's happening with Louisville is we're not even sure who's supposed to be covering that guy over there for that team. And that's happening over and over again. And it's not one guy that doesn't know the job. It's consistently some safety or some corner or some combination of the two of them over and over and over again. And that's how you know it's really about the coaches. And that's why I think you get Josh going to Jeff in season and being like, what can we do here? What can we do about it right now? And what can we be working on right now to help you when this season's over? Because it can't stay like this. Because I think Josh, you know, going to Jeff right now, like, this is about what needs to happen now to keep the bottom from falling out here on the rest of this season. Because a good enough season that people don't despair is still very, very attainable. But not if the defense just falls apart and guys check out.
1: Yeah, there's a way you can sort of salvage the season. I get if you had the playoff hopes there, that is all but out the door right now. But there's a way you can look back on the year, like, especially, again, best case scenario, they rattle off, they run the table, and you're sitting here at 9-3 after the season, you beat Kentucky in the Governor's Cup. Maybe you win a bowl game for whatever that's worth. You finish with 10 wins. Like, that is a very good year, objectively. But, again, that's thinking that a lot is going to go right, and I have no faith in that scenario happening. But you can get to Jeff's, you know, floor, which is 8 wins usually. And I think you can have some optimism going into next year if you see improvements down the stretch.
0: Let's get to Paul in here before we take a quick break here. Paul, welcome to the Job Bot. What's up?
2: Hey, guys. Y'all kind of started talking about some of the things that was bouncing around my head, you know, is that the players on the field, I think, have all of the ability to be a good defense. It seems like they haven't been put in the best spots. And like you said, dropping Cleb Lubin back in coverage, I mean, you know, why is my question? Why drop him back in coverage when he's just an animal on the line and can you know, be a problem, if not be a solution on our end, be a problem for them and a solution for us. I think this is going to come down to the coaches making a philosophical change on how they're handling defensive calls, defensive plays, and everything. And, you know, if they can do that, we can salvage this season to be respectable. But, you know, it's going to – our first chance to see it is going to be Friday, and I'm going to be out there, and I'm going to be cheering my head off, and I just hope they can do it.
0: Appreciate the call there, Paul. Yeah, look, as far as, like, fans turning out on Friday night, you know, for this game, I hope that you do for a couple of reasons. I'll reiterate something I said yesterday. Maybe the audience is different enough that it won't feel redundant. One, you only get so many of these. You wait all year for football season, and you only get so many of these in your life. It's going to be beautiful out there. It's Florida State. It's not nobody. And there are plenty of really, really good things about this team to root for. Lincoln Keenholz and Isaac Brown and Kewan Brown and Trey Richardson and this offense are super fun. And I would tread lightly on wanting to just walk away or sit out, getting the chance to watch those guys. But two, I still want to kind of push back on what I feel like is a mind virus that has invaded everybody, not Louisville fans, everybody. And that's the fear of having been caught rooting for something that didn't work. It doesn't exist. It isn't real. And there's no shame in just rooting for your team, even if it isn't going great. And I don't know if it's social media. I don't know if it's just the way it is now for people. I don't know what has led to people feeling like they've got to sort of decide whether they believe in this or not, and then pick the side. And then if I don't think this is going to work out, then I don't show. Like, you're allowed to still root for it even if you don't think it's going to work. I don't think that's crazy. And I would hope that enough people do, because the sad part is with the ACC, with revenue. It's the reason that I think Josh is sort of out there being like, look, we got to make sure we keep this thing on the rails here. Like, it's kind of a self-fulfilling prophecy. If you withdraw support, all you're doing is ensuring that it's as bad as you think it is. And I would hope that, again, that you just enjoy being a fan. It's not really your job to ensure an outcome and trying to engineer a specific outcome by not being there. And I do wonder when that started among fans. And it's, again, none of this is unique to the Louisville fans. This happens everywhere. I mean, we just had Ira on in the first hour. They're doing it at Florida State, where people are like, eh, if I show up and support that and successful, then they'll keep them, and I don't want that. And I've never thought that was the fans' job, to try and guarantee that a certain outcome is going to happen, especially because you know Jeff's not going anywhere. And I don't want him to go anywhere. All right, let's go ahead and take a quick break here. We'll come back. We've had another coach pull the lamest thing that coaches can do, and I've never, ever felt like the Will Wade thing is more out of gas than it is right now. We're going to talk about that a little bit as well. Tyler Griever going to be here for the second half of the show. We'll do buy or sell at some point here in the second half of the show as well here. So a lot to still get to on the drive on Nathan Lowe. Right back.
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0: Front Cochran, 2 seconds, one, that'll do it. The Bad News Birds will follow the Yellow Brick Road right to Minneapolis. For the fourth time ever, the Cards are going to the Final Four. They defeat Michigan tonight by the final score of 62-50.
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1: They were talking about expansion and it'd be like the NFL. 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

0: 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Now, here's Mark Ennis and Tyler Griever.
1: Tyler will be here with us shortly, but the phone lines there open here, 8150-939. That's the number if you'd like to get in here. 3831-939 for the UPS jobs text line as we get day playoff baseball continuing on here. I think the White Sox are already on the board, yeah?
2: Yeah, that's weird. This is the first White Sox home playoff game in 5 years. I actually made the playoffs in 21, which I kind of forgot about.
1: Yeah.
2: And they're because they've won all four games so far on the road, and it's 3 o'clock local time is the first pitch. Like, what are we doing here, Major League Baseball? This is why you're going to have a lockout this year.
1: Yeah, a lot to digest with what's going on with baseball. But nevertheless, you can at least enjoy the fact that the Rays are making Yankees fans crazy.
2: Hey, I enjoy that. And I mean, I think you guys are going to win the American League this year. I mean, Rays, especially if it's Rays White Sox, are you going to chide Rick Bozich if that's the case?
1: Yeah, maybe I'll tweet at him if it's Rays and White Sox. In the American League. Yeah, I don't think that would break my heart too terribly much here. All right, phone lines are open, 8150-939, 3831-939 for the UPS jobs text line. If you want to hit us up that way, you are welcome to do so. Let's get to Johnny in here next. Johnny, thanks for giving us a call here, buddy. Welcome to the job. What's up? Johnny.
3: You got me there, Mark.
1: Yes, sir, buddy. What's up?
3: Hey, man, so just wanted to give you a call. You were talking about fan attendance, stuff like that.
1: Yeah.
3: And it, of course, Sunday, I'm angry. You know, Saturday through Sunday, even into Monday, I'm just like everybody else, I'm angry.
1: Did we lose him?
2: I think so. I don't know if it's on his end or are in, but yeah, I think we've lost Johnny, unfortunately.
1: All right, give us a call back, Johnny, and we will we'll squeeze you in here. If a couple of texts in response to that, though. Text says, I watched, I'll be there. I watched the second best Bobby 1.0 team jump off sides on a freaking silent count field goal and allowed a Greg Schiano team to score 30 on us in the same game. That guy missed me with the Bobby comment. I watched with bleeding eyes. Yeah, I mean, Bobby's teams were, they didn't, yeah, I know. They made mistakes. Every team does. That's not, the standard is not making no mistakes, for sure. But busts? Like, that's 100% preventable. It is. All right, Johnny, sorry about that, buddy. Thanks for giving us a call back here, man. What's up?
3: Hey, no, what I was getting to there, Mark, is so you have your time to be mad, disappointed, so on and so forth. But the bottom line is, it comes down to, are you going to watch this game on TV? If you are, you may as well come out to the stadium, man. It's going to be beautiful. It's going to be gorgeous. There's going to be tailgating. There's going to be stuff going on. It's a Friday night. Florida State's the opponent. Why not be mad at the stadium? You know, come be mad at the stadium with the rest of us. You know, I mean, like, it's going to be absolutely gorgeous. I mean, I hear fans go on and on about stadium capacity and stuff like that, and the bottom line is, if you want to, those stadiums in the SEC, Big Ten, and even our humble home here in Louisville, those stadiums are full for big games. Big games where things are on the line. That's what fills those stadiums. You're playing for the thing, you know, the big games where everything matters. You're playing for conference championships. You're playing to get the playoffs. That's why those stadiums were big.

0: You know, if you want to have more capacity in games, schedule bigger games. Make things on the line. Like that's how you get A&M Stadium. That's how you get the Swamp and you know all those stadiums, the Big House. They're always playing huge games with a lot of stuff on the line. And I mean, we've been a part of a few of those here in Louisville. I think that's why we're all so disappointed too, right? Because at the beginning of October, we feel like our season's washed. You know, I mean, me in particular, like I said, I've called in a couple times over the past couple weeks. Like, I'm dying for that. I'm dying for a big November football game. Like, it's been so long. It's been so long since I've been in that stadium and everything was on the line. I mean, I think the last time everything was really on the line like that, sure, we had the Notre Dame game. That was great, moving to 6-0, Jeff's first year. But it's just been so long, even in basketball, it feels like it's been so long since everything was on the line, you know, and I think us Louisville fans, like, we are dying for that. That's why we're so hurt, this season. But again, if you're thinking about it, if you're like, man, I'm just not going to, you know, I'm mad. I'm not going to go down. I'm not going to go into the game. But if you find yourself in your living room turning the game on at 7 o'clock, like, you may as well come down to the stadium, man. It's going to be beautiful. People are going to be out. There's going to be beer. Stuff's going on. Like, come down to the stadium and be mad there. And that's all I got, Mark. Thanks.
1: I appreciate it, man. Thanks so much there. Yeah, look, I think, to be clear here, I am not talking about in any way about asking anybody to spend money they don't have or anything like that, as Tyler joins us here. We're talking about if you've already spent the money or if you're on the fence about it. I just don't, Tyler, for fans, I don't think that there's you won't regret just sort of leaning in even if it doesn't work out.
2: No, I don't think so.
1: You've rooted for teams that don't win. You know what this is like.
2: Hey, man, if you don't want to go, I'll go. I'll go to the game. Give me a ticket. I'll get out there. Go check it out. It's going to be really nice. But no, I mean, keeping your investment at this point in time, if you already got a ticket and such, I don't see a reason not to go. Maybe your initial expectations of what this season could be are a little dashed, and you know the playoff hopes and such are gone. But there's still a good season to be had, to be attained in all of this. And I don't really know what type of message you're trying to send by not going. That's like, where are we really at here? You know, like I don't really quite understand what point you'd be trying to prove or make by not going. So, you know, a Friday night against what's historically been a good program, a beautiful Friday night at that, then it's still worth going out there for. Like I said, I'll go. If you don't want to go, hell, hit me up. Let's go. I haven't been to a game this year.
1: Let's get Kevin in here. Kevin, welcome in. Drive by. What's up?
3: Oh, nothing. Got a stomach virus somehow. Still couldn't take the whole day off. Yeah, it's not fun. No, I'm kind of, you know, I'm on the same fence that I have been. You know, I'm not completely out on Jeff. I am frustrated because this so far it looks like the worst we have played under Jeff Braum, and it's one of those things where, like I said with Bobby, he couldn't get along with the DC, so we kept rolling through DCs, and it just progressively got worse. Now, I think he can, I really do, you know, Jeff has the ability to fix this, and I think he can. I think, you know, I think he will. It's not going to be the season we hope for, most certainly, but, you know, that is what it is. But, I just, you know, I appreciate that you all are here to listen to us and to you know, take the brunt of the frustration. You know, life sometimes is up and down for me, and this is always a vent for me. And so I really appreciate y'all. And, yeah, I mean, as always, go Cards. I'll talk to y'all later.
1: Appreciate it, Kevin. Thanks a lot there, buddy. Sounded forlorn there. Get well soon. Because I know he already broke his ankle. So, hang in there, buddy.
2: Tough stretch.
1: Yeah, tough stretch for sure.
2: Good work
1: there. But good to hear from you, nonetheless. Let's take a quick break here. Spencer, you want to do by yourself on the other side?

0: Let's do it.
1: All right. Tyler gets to do it by herself with us on the other side here.
2: Let's do it.
1: On the Drive on 9th on the Bow. Be right back.
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9: 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Longtime foes collide in the Red River rivalry. Number 1 Texas taking on Oklahoma from the Cotton Bowl in Dallas. This is Bill Jones. Join Tiki Barber and me for all the action as Arch Manning and the undefeated Longhorns clash with John Mateer and the Sooners. It's Number 1 Texas and Oklahoma in the Red River rivalry. If it's NCAA football, it's right here.
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2: 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Mark Ennis, Tyler Griever. We had a text, it was like, hope Kevin, I always worry about Kevin and I hope he's having a good day. Hey, that's we're a family here, for sure. We had another texter who said, I'm coming up from Fort Myers, which is where I was born, group of 12, flying out tomorrow, 6 a.m., bringing my daughter to her first game. Hell yeah. Right on.
3: There you go.
2: Come on, Cards fans. We're frustrated, but we need to show up and be loud. Get out there and support them. Sounds like a great Friday night weather-wise. Hard to understand down here in South Florida why you would not go if you were close. Yeah, for those for the remote fans, I'm sure it's agonizing to see people who, if they can swing it, would choose not to. And again, I just the only thing I'm pushing back on is just you don't. I mean, hell, Josh sitting down with Jeff and reporting that he did so to talk about, hey, what needs to change? That ought to be enough for anybody who thinks that they need to try and make Josh aware of your displeasure by your non-attendance. Like, he's already there.
3: Yep.
2: So you can go ahead and go to the game conscience-free. Josh has already made it pretty clear he's not happy, right?
3: Yeah. Yeah.
2: Yeah.
3: I would say so. As we discussed yesterday, I think it's a net positive for Josh to have a meeting like that. Those meetings probably happen more frequently than we know. Not every single one is going to get out into the public. But at this point in the season and considering like the what lies ahead of you here, if it doesn't go well, then yes, that meeting needs to happen between those two. And some tough conversations had to be had. Not necessarily now, but down the line, if Friday doesn't go well, then there's probably going to be some changes made, I think. And you have to be prepared to make whatever is needed happen for the rest of this season, because things could get kind of uncomfortable, and you don't want that, but it is a reality. So, you know, I think the meeting probably needed to happen for hitting this point in the season, and at this rate, you know where Josh stands on things.
2: Yep.
3: And that's all you can ask for.
2: All right, let's do by ourselves.
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8: All right, let's begin. We have a very important game that we've been talking about nonstop today. The Florida State game on Friday. Last week against NC State, Lincoln Keenholz threw for 254 yards and 2 touchdown passes. Buy or sell, he gets at least 250 yards passing and 2 passing touchdowns on Friday night.
2: Well, based on what Irish O'Fell said in the 3 o'clock hour, which I would encourage you to go back and listen, I'm going to buy that. I think Louisville goes bombs away on these guys. And you know, it is a shame that they have lost the Wake Forest and NC State games, just in and of itself. But it is also a shame that they have lost those in that you've gotten 2 great games from the pocket from Lincoln Keenholz, not just running, you know, making throws on the run, like where he's sort of freewheeling at the first couple of weeks. This is a guy standing in there and making money throws. And if Florida State is a compromised defense, which it sounds like they certainly are, I think Lincoln puts up big numbers, and hell, they might need it to have a chance to win. So I'm going to buy that.
3: Florida State is giving up about 266 yards per game. The figures were 250 yards and 2 touchdowns. Well, Lincoln yep. Keenholz has cleared that in 4 out of 5 games this season. So I am going to buy that as well. There's no reason to get off the train with Lincoln. He's not showing you.

0: anything that, even with the injury, that he's slowing down at all. So, yeah, I think he clears those.
1: See, I'm going to go on the flip side. I'm going to sell it.
2: No,
1: but it's not a diss on Lincoln. I think our running game is finally showing something. And I think we're going to have the running game just go off against Florida State. Because, again, their defense, it's atrocious. So, it's more of the passing touchdown. I think passing yards are going to be there. But I think you get red zone, just get to Isaac or Kiwan, have them try to punch it in there. To the next question, we got LaWayne McCoy taking on his former school in Florida State. McCoy has caught a touchdown pass in 4 of the 5 games this season. Buy or sell, he catches another one this week.
2: I'll buy that one also, because I'm sure he's got something for FSU. If you ask me, you know, this thing transferred in, didn't really get used particularly well, wasn't an offense that threw the ball well last year, and you've got so many options. He's, you know, almost rarely ever double teamed. I think they're going to put up big numbers on Friday. I don't know if they'll be able to get very many stops, but I think they won't be stopped a whole lot either. So, yeah, I'm going to buy that. I think I'd probably take the over on almost everybody doing something for Louisville's offense in this one. So I'll buy that. I will.
0: Yeah, I'm going to buy it as well. Touchdowns in 4 out of the 5 games. You have a whole arsenal of weapons to worry about with Louisville, and this is not a good Florida State defense to try and cover everybody. Feels like everybody is going to be able to eat in this game, and why not ride the hot hand and get this guy another touchdown? So I would buy it as well.
1: I will buy this one. I mean, McCoy has been, I mean, in my mind, the best receiver on the team. Like, Richardson, I think, has got the home run speed, but McCoy is reliable as hell. And I think he'll find the end zone at least once on Friday, just to nothing else to showcase his talent and be like, yeah, Norvell, you misused me all of last year and the year before that.
2: Yeah, so between us, I think we're about to sign Louisville up to score like 17 touchdowns this weekend.
1: I think we all did this league of Wake Forest, and that didn't really go well for us. Isaac Brown has shown some signs of his old self last week.
2: Yeah.
1: We mentioned earlier, 125 yards on the ground, including a 70-yard rushing touchdown. Buy or sell, we get 100 rushing yards and a touchdown from Isaac on Friday.
2: All right, I'll sell that. Just to show that I'm not ridiculous. And maybe good old-fashioned reverse jinx, right? I'll sell it because I think this Friday, like, he'll have a big, I think he'll have a good game. He'll put up numbers. But I think Kiwan Brown is going to be bound and determined to make up for fumbling in the crucial moments in that game against NC State last weekend. And he has an enormous game this weekend. And Isaac Brown is just a nice little counterpunch for them. But the Kiwan kind of does the majority of the damage this weekend by design. And so I'll sell that. But not because I don't think they're going to get some numbers on the ground.
0: I'll sell it because I think Florida State's a little bit better against the run than they are against the pass. At least that's what the numbers are showing me. Like Mark, I think Kiwan is in for a bit of a bounce-back game after such a big mistake in the last outing. So it was good to see some signs from Isaac. I think I had mentioned previously on here that one of the things that really needed to change for Louisville the rest of this season was getting Isaac Brown going. So it would be nice for both of us to actually be wrong here, and he pops off for 100 and a touchdown again. But we've already got the passing game going off like crazy. If we got the running game going off like crazy too, then you're right. They're going to score like 60 or 70 points in this one. So, but no, I'll sell this one.
1: I'll sell it as well.
2: No,
1: I think the yardage,
2: no, no.
1: While it was nice to see that big play, I mean, when 70 of your 125 come on one play, it means you're not doing a ton on the other plays. I think we'll get a touchdown because I think that's just who Isaac is. We'll find the end zone once. I think the yardage is where I'm going to be second-guessing myself here.
2: Man, how awesome would it be, though, if that long touchdown run does mean what we think it means, and that, like, the big play Isaac Brown guy is back. Because it had been this long. Like, if he can just, at any moment's notice, be take it to the house guy again, like, the offense actually has another gear.
0: Yeah. No, it absolutely does. I mean, having the guy who has been billed to be your home run hitter for ever since he started playing at Louisville back to being himself would be a huge development for this team down the stretch of the season.
1: I mean, it's funny. Like, this year, do you really want the home run hitter? Because you don't want your defense being on the field that much. Like, you score too quickly, the defense goes back on the field. It's like, I mean, that's the catch-22 here. Since we got Tyler on, I'll do a Missouri question for you.
2: Oh, boy.
0: Yeah.
2: So,

0: Sal, Missouri.
1: Let's go.
0: They got a big win last week against the Florida Gators.
2: They did.
0: Just annihilating them. They got a tough former Big 12, even though they've been the SEC for, what, 13 years now?
1: Yeah, they came together. Yeah.
0: Buy or sell, Missouri beats A&M on Saturday.
2: You know what? I'm gonna do this. I'm gonna buy that. Like, they beat the piss out of Florida last
1: weekend.
2: Yes,
1: they did.
2: And Austin Simmons is slinging it, man. And I think A&M is horribly flawed.
1: Yep.
2: Offensively.
1: Yep.
2: I think Elko's a really, really good coach, but Jaden Reed is wildly overrated. They don't score, and Missouri does. I'm not an A&M believer. I didn't really think they were that great last year, even as a playoff team that got kind of wiped out quickly. So I'll buy that Missouri wins that game. I will.
1: I'm also going to buy my Tigers winning. I don't think I have a choice here, honestly. I'm not going to go against my alma mater. But I'm also not going against them because they did look that good against Florida. I mean, they completely shut down Florida's running game. Jaden Ball did nothing. But I buy it, and I buy on the Tigers for the rest of the season because Austin Simmons is the best quarterback they've had in there in quite some time. The kid hasn't thrown an interception yet. I think we forget that he got hurt at Ole Miss, and that's really why he lost the job in the first place to Trinidad Chambliss and had no control that Trinidad turned out to be a hell of a player. But I think Austin Simmons is catching the eyes of a lot of the NFL draft guys now, too, because he's got a live arm, can make pretty much any throw on the field, diverse group of receivers. They still don't even have Ahmad Hardy out there because he has that gunshot wound, and he's one of the best running backs in the country. So Jamal Roberts has stepped in and done a really good job. So I think this Missouri team is starting to hit stride a little bit after that big win. There's always the chance of a good old-fashioned Mizzou letdown, which I would hate. But I'm going to buy them. I think they're hitting their stride with the right quarterback right now.
0: It is weird because I thought Simmons was terrible at Ole Miss last year, even like the Kentucky game a year ago when it was – gosh, who was the guy that got benched from Kentucky? Was that Calzada last year? Where you had Calzada and Simmons on the field? I thought that was like two of the worst quarterbacks in the country going head-to-head. But I will – Tyler going to hate me. I'm going to sell it.
3: No, partly because
0: you had Ole Miss. You know, they beat LSU. Next week they play Florida. Letdown game. Florida, like I said, they annihilate Ole Miss. Then last week they get upset by Missouri. So I think Missouri is going to continue this transitive property of getting a big win and then just having a massive letdown the next week in the SEC. And they'll still stay ranked because SEC needs to have 10 teams ranked. But that's been buy or sell. Thanks for playing, guys.
2: Appreciate it. Good stuff there. The Guardians, by the way, in the top of the third, have already got one across. They got a couple men on. They've evened this one up here.
1: Yep.
2: Going to come down to the wire.
1: It's only the third inning. So
2: we just, I know that it doesn't make TV sense, but afternoon sports are great. I love the World Cup games when they're on, NCAA tournament games when they're on, day baseball. Like, I just, more of this, please.
1: Yeah, I'm all about it. I mean, I love, you know, October is a pretty good sports month as a whole. Like, we're in the full throng of football season. You have playoff baseball. Hockey gets started back up. We're not far from the NBA being back either.
0: Equinox coming up soon at the end of the month.
1: Yeah, WNBA playoffs are going on, too. So there's a lot of good about October that I enjoy.
2: All right, we'll take a quick break here. Come back. Coaches doing cowardly things. We'll talk about that on the other side here on the Drive on Thunderbolt.

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6: I'm Ed Vankin. The baseball playoffs continue in the south side of Chicago. The White Sox are looking for a sweep of the Guardians. However, just seconds ago, Cleveland has taken a 3-1 lead in the top of the third inning on a bases-loaded double. Then after Stephen Kwan tied the game with an RBI single in the third, Kyle Teal has Chicago's RBI. That coming in the first inning. 3-1 Guardians in the third. Coming up in about an hour, it'll be the Dodgers and Braves with L.A. looking to close out that series up 2-1. And later, it's the Rays at Yankees with Tampa looking for the sweep. And at 10 Eastern, Padres host the Brewers with Milwaukee up 2-1. All of the baseball playoff games can be heard on ESPN Radio. Football news, the Ravens have acquired offensive lineman Cam Jurgens from the Eagles. Meanwhile, as far as the Eagles' struggles, ESPN Radio's Chris Canty isn't sure the team can turn things around.
7: They have the second fewest first downs through the first four games of any team in the NFL. That is abysmal. For a quarterback that's been to multiple Super Bowls, won Super Bowl MVP, has a title.
6: The Eagles get a draft pick in 2027 out of the fifth round, a 2028 second round pick in the deal with Jurgens.
8: Hey, it's Michelle Smallman, and coming up Thursday, there are four winless teams in the NFL. I'll tell you which one is poised to get their first win of the season this weekend. 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
1: Welcome back into The Drive here on 93.9 The Ville. Mark Ennis, Tyler Griever. Texter says Tyler's baritone over terrestrial FM is badass and sorely missed. Tyler's mom texting into the show. Appreciate that. No, that's his normal text.
2: Yeah, okay. I was about to say, wow. Thanks, Mom.
1: Either way.
2: Who I actually think is listening.
1: Well, I do appreciate that.
2: Yes. They adore you, Mark. Their parents are big fans of you.
1: The feeling's mutual. Lovely to talk to at your wedding.
2: Thank you.
1: And I appreciate you saying that as well. All right, phone lines, they're open. If you want to jump in, you, again, are welcome to do so. 8150-939, that's the number if you want to get in here. Tyler, I hate the discussion around players and compensation and limiting all of that and how they are somehow supposed to be the ones who bear the brunt of keeping college sports sustainable, and that the growth in what players deserve is what's ruining everything, and not really wanting a whole lot of focus on anything related to coaches or analogies drawn to what coaches are allowed to do, or that sort of thing. I hate all of that, and there's nothing worse to me, gutless, than the engineering of a coaching turnover

0: by when you choose to quit.
1: Yeah.
0: And we have seen it so many times now. I'm honestly surprised schools haven't found a way to write it into contracts. We ain't doing that. But we've had Tony Bennett quit in camp. Like, there are exhibition games being played right now. Cincinnati and Ohio State are playing an exhibition game in Cincinnati at their pro tennis facility in Cincinnati.
1: Yeah.
0: There are exhibitions being played. Louisville's going to play one in 2 weeks. On the 21st against Kansas. You had Tony Bennett quit in camp so that his guy could get the a shot at being the interim head coach. You had, what, Bruce Pearl quit so that Auburn would have to hire his son, and they've stuck with him because what else are they going to do, right?
1: Yep.
0: It's Auburn.
1: Yep.
0: And then today, and I know I'm not even thinking of all of them, Dana Altman, who's been at Oregon a really long time and is has been a very successful coach for a really, really long time, quit at Oregon today. And the players can't leave. They're already in school. There's nowhere for them to go. And I think it is the weakest, lamest crap I've ever seen when coaches do this. I hate it. I absolutely hate it.
1: Yeah, Oregon plays Seattle in 8 days in an exhibition. October 15th, they've got Seattle coming to Matthew Knight Arena in Eugene for an exhibition. I continue to be amazed by this, that it keeps happening. I haven't really read a lot of the reporting behind it to see what the reasoning is that's been given by Altman or from folks close to him, whatever's being sourced in these reports for his reasoning.
0: Jim Larrañaga also, yeah, in season. Thank you.
1: I forgot about Larrañaga.
2: You had Bo Pelini after making it to the championship game mid-season just kind of quit.
1: Yeah, I don't think we've really seen it as much in football in recent years as we have in college basketball. Look, I get that it's a much different era than what these guys came up in. And it's not what they're used to, obviously, like piecing together a roster every single year. But number one, like, Oregon's not really a place that I see as struggling to attain talent with the war chest of money that they get to work with from being the home of Nike.
0: No kidding, right?
1: I mean, it doesn't really seem like a place that you would struggle to attract talent out there. But, Altman's been a really successful coach for a while, and it's just... It's surprising to me to know that you can make like this selfish of a decision to leave at this point in time. Now, I say all this, if there was something really up with like his physical health or his mental health that was really bringing him down, then I think I'd be more understanding of the move.
0: And for what it's worth, he has said that health was a factor, but there's nothing like pressing health wise. Right. That it's more about just realizing I don't have it. But
2: you had all offseason to do that.
0: Yeah, exactly.
2: Like at least with Steve Alford,
1: just compare it to what if one of his players just decided that they wanted to just leave the team.
0: Yeah.
1: Right now, how would that be received compared to when a coach just decides that they want to leave?
2: Like, at least Steve Alford has said, I'm retiring after the season ends. Like, he's going to coach this year at Nevada, and then they have the coaching search going. And also, like, for Oregon, did you guys see the interim coaches, right? The Stubblefield that used to coach at DePaul, who in his last year won 3 games, including one against us.
0: Oh, God.
2: And that was, I think, also the year that DePaul was point-shaving, too. Like, I think that was the same year.
1: Oh, man.
2: Like, that's the guy you wanted to go with? Like... You couldn't get...
0: God.
2: Like, I mean, come on. Like,
0: it's hard. Look, it's hard in these situations not to be very cynical and say, you know, for Dana Altman to say, I just realize I don't have it. Well, are you sure that you just didn't get 2 weeks into camp and realize this roster blows?
1: Yeah.
0: That that I screwed it up and that these dudes aren't about it and I just don't want to do it again? Because honestly,

0: I think I might respect that a little more. If you were just honest, like, I don't know, guys, it's not going to go great. Like, I would at least respect the honesty there.
1: Yeah, you would never get somebody.
0: Because they always try to do this and frame it like, I'm doing you guys a favor. I just realized I can't do it. I should go now. Well, pal, no. Like, you went and bought all this stuff, and you started trying to assemble it, and then you got, like, 3 steps into assembling all this crap from IKEA, and you're like, listen, I don't have it.
1: Yeah.
0: And now we all got to run in here and do it? And none of us have the option to leave, only you.
1: It's why I can't even really criticize who you're choosing the replacement to be, because, I mean, Oregon's in a position where, I mean, what can you really do? I mean, your options are... It's not like you can go out and conduct a search real quick, like 8 days before your first exhibition, and find a suitable replacement. You kind of just have to go with what you got, and, you know, that's Stubblefield in this case, which isn't a sexy pick by any means, but you got to do what you got to do in this scenario and fill the void. But I'm with you. I think it's the timing of it is particularly ridiculous. How this decision happens now and not months beforehand, like before you have so many different commitments come in, like players who are already getting ready for the season and a part of this roster, like it's pretty ridiculous that this keeps happening.

0: It was weak. Like, it's
1: yes, it was.
0: Like, you need to finish
1: Bruce Pearl,
0: the job.
1: Too.
0: Like, Bruce Pearl, yeah, the nepotism, getting your son the job that he was definitely not qualified for, and you went about 500 with him. But it's a weak move, and I think less coaches should be doing this going forward. Like, at least say you're going to finish the year out there and retire so that they can do a full search and not be stuck with a guy who went 3-whatever at DePaul his last year.
1: Well, and as the coach doing this, you know, what you're saying is, I'm flushing your whole season, all of you, because I don't think I got it in me.
2: Yep.
1: And now all of you have to bear the brunt of this, and I just get to go ahead and retire and keep money and go. And Tony Bennett's at the Virginia game sitting in a beach chair watching them play from a suite. It's crazy. I don't feel like it. You all deal with the consequences.
2: Yep.
1: It's the lamest crap ever. But since you mentioned Will Wade, has anyone's act ever been more out of gas than Will Wade? Like, even today, asked about sort of how things are going and everything, he said, we were just a little bit ahead of our time when it comes to NIL. Very funny. But he said, now we refer to NIL as now it's legal. And, like, that's corny and it's old, but also, it's not even original. Barry Switzer said that a long time ago. Will Wade has been reduced to stealing jokes from Barry Switzer. And I still think he has a roster with 4 guys on it. It's kind of incredible how far that brand has fallen.
2: There's not a dude who drips with more slime.
1: Yeah.
2: Out there than Will Wade.
1: I agree.
2: Truthfully. And that is, like,
1: that's saying something.
2: That's really impressive to be able to pull that off. I think it was Pat Forty last year who wrote just a scathing takedown of him when all the rumors were popping up that he was going to end up back at LSU. And I'm glad, I guess, that he embraces a villain role, because, man, he is it. There is no question that he is one of the most, if not the most disliked coach in college basketball. And he has earned that distinction. I have no clue what he is trying to do with his roster at this point. He claims that they have one. Like, that they have a fully assembled team. I don't really get how that's going to work with all these different court rulings and such, rendering some of these guys ineligible, so I don't see how it's going to work. He completes a triumvirate of very easily hateable coaches at LSU, with him, Lane Kiffin, and Kim Mulkey. I can't imagine what it is like trying to govern those three as an athletic director. But Wade just dripping with slime, man. I can't, at this point, imagine anybody else who even comes close to him in that department in college hoops.
1: All right, phone lines, they're open here, 8150-939. That's the number. Do we have Gary?
0: We do.
1: All right, Gary, kick us off here in the 5 o'clock hour, buddy. Welcome into the drive. What's up?
3: Yeah, Tyler, you just stole my thunder. I was sitting here thinking LSU definitely has a type, because for them to hire the three coaches that they hired, I mean, their athletic director must be a real greaseball, because all three of those, the women's basketball coach, Kim Mulkey, and Lane Kiffin, and what's his name? Will Wade reminds me of a used car salesman. I mean, his clothes don't fit. He looks horrible. And he always looks like he just woke up off a bender. But anyway, about the game Friday.
1: Yeah.
3: I've called in a couple of times. I spoke to Marcus the other day on the morning show, and I've been pretty hard on the football team, but I think my expectations were so high in year 4, and I'm thinking that's probably what's wrong with the fan base right now, is they're just shell shocked that here it is, still October, and we've already got 3 losses, and it's very hard to stomach that we

0: we've lost three games by 9 points. And you go in the first game against Ole Miss, you think, well, maybe it was Ole Miss was just that good. And then when I watched them play against Villanova, I went, oh, boy. Villanova was throwing the ball down the field on us, had guys wide open, and it hasn't stopped since. I mean, it's just been a theme every game. Our defensive secondary is getting beat. You got your best pass rusher dropping into coverage. And that was the thing that I talked about yesterday was the frustration of getting to this point in the season. And this is it. This is what we got. And it just seems like they would have seen the signs in practice or somebody would have noticed something. But I think I expect more out of Jeff Brohm as a guy that's been coaching as long as he has. You got a new coach. I would have been right beside him everything he did to make sure that whatever he's doing is exactly what I want. And this cannot be what Jeff Brohm wants. So, anyway, guys, thanks for taking my call. I'll get out there and listen.
1: Yep, I appreciate it. Look, I think you couldn't have the level of emotional disappointment about Louisville football if you didn't have people that cared and think highly of Jeff.
2: Yep.
1: But I'm also really mystified how you can get to a place where you don't find out until game time. You don't find out until the games that you're this sort of colossally confused defensively. But I think that does happen all the time. All I'm saying is I don't understand how. Because I think Gary's kind of right. When would you have... There should have been plenty of opportunities before you got to the season to realize, hey, we're not really doing a very good job communicating things on the defensive end. It's such a big thing. And I think some of the misery that Jeff sort of just looks like he's wearing on his face is because I think he already knows, this is what I fought for, and it was a mistake. As far as the defensive staff, this was what I picked, and I got what I wanted, and I lobbied for it publicly, and I butted heads with the AD in public over the summer, and I got my contract and everything. They gave me what I wanted, and it's flopping on the defensive side.
2: And what can I really do at this point?
1: And there's nothing you can do
2: to change it, right, besides making I don't really know if giving Steve Ellis play calling duties would change very much at this point in time.
1: Yeah.
2: I know as the co-defensive coordinator, that's the natural move that I think everybody would want to make if you were going to shake things up a little bit. But I don't know how much is especially when he's been the secondary coach for a while, and that's
1: for the good parts too.
2: Yeah, for the good and the bad. So praise him for the good, but also for the bad. These guys don't seem to have a ton of communication back there. What's going on? But watching these issues continue to rear their ugly head when it's just clear communication breakdowns and missed coverages and guys running wide open. I mean, at some point you kind of throw your hands in the air. How is this still happening at this point in the season? We're good chunk into this now. This should not be happening at this point. So it's extremely frustrating for anybody, but for Jeff, who, as you said, has gotten what he wanted from a defensive staffing standpoint, his choices, you're kind of just sitting there well, what can I really do now to try and fix this?
1: I think in this scenario, I don't know that any option is great, but I think fans would prefer and would be able to live with more the idea of, let's just go down. If we're going to get scorched, let's at least try to take a couple of them with us here and err on the side of aggression. Simplify it. let's blitz like crazy. If we're not going to cover well, let's at least just die man-to-man, right? Like, let me die in battle.
2: Right.
1: Versus trying to sort of play complex zones and guys are running wide open. Like, if a guy's going to run wide open, at least let me know who he's supposed to be beating, and maybe I'll get a couple. And maybe you can be a good enough offense that, yeah, we'll probably get whipped a handful of times, but we'll probably get back there a couple times too, right?
2: Yeah. I mean, going down swinging, I think, would be a little bit more tolerable on the palate, at least for a lot of people, where it could be just stripped down to the bare bones here and see who's supposed to be covering who. Okay, at least we're bringing some heat to try and get the ball out a little bit quicker and create some pressure. I think that the amount of pressure that they haven't been able to create this year, honestly, has been a pretty big disappointment.
1: That's the biggest surprise. I think I would have to agree with that.
2: Like, especially when you bring back somebody like Clev Lubin to lead that charge, and I'm not putting it all on him. There's other guys involved here too, but you know, you would think that this group should be able to get after the quarterback at a reasonable rate, which would help cut down on these explosive plays and at least get the ball out a little bit quicker. So, this is all hands on deck. It's whatever you got to do to try and correct these issues. And if it's simplifying and going aggressive as hell to at least, as you said, go down swinging, then I think that's worth a shot.
1: Texas says, I'm sick and tired of people complaining about Lubin dropping into coverage. Sometimes that's okay. Schemes matter.
2: Sometimes.
1: Zone blitzes, etc. Do people not know football? That's one of those things where it's like, it's neutral. But when it's not going well, I better not see it.
2: Yeah, it gets pointed out.
1: Yep. And if Clev Lubin drops into coverage and the guy throws it right to him, it's like, genius. You know what I mean?
2: Yeah.
1: But I also think it's one of those luxury things that you do after you've solved all your other problems.
2: Right.
1: Like, as long as the defense is going to be struggling, I'm pretty sure I know the best place for him is trying to get to the quarterback and not out there in the flats.
2: Yeah.
1: Right? Like, that's a luxury thing you can do with him. That after you've gotten too predictable. Right? But as of now, like, you're not getting there. I'm pretty sure I know that's the right place for him.
2: Yeah.
1: Is going in that direction.
2: Yeah. It's not something that I want to see frequently. By any means, like, let's play to his strengths, but it's a wrinkle that you can throw in every now and then just to throw somebody off. If it's part of a disguise or a zone blitz, like, it's perfectly fine to throw it in there. But I'm with people who think they're maybe seeing it too frequently, but it is something that you can do, just sprinkle in there for some pizzazz every now and then.
1: Let's get Chris in here before we take a quick break here. Chris, welcome into the Drive, buddy. What's up?
3: Hey, guys. Good afternoon.
1: Hey, buddy.
3: Just wanted to I'm going into the Florida State game like everybody else. You know, what's the old saying? Hope for the best, but prepare for the worst. I hope that we win and show up and do well. But, you know, I'm not going to go burn a couch if we don't. But I just hope that we do. The thing that's bothering me about the defense is that it's everything.
1: Yeah.
3: If your check engine light is on and you go to the mechanic and he says, well, it's your alternator. Okay, you replace the alternator. Or if he says, hey, it's the radiator. Oh, man, we got to replace the radiator. But if he says, man, it's your alternator, your radiator, your transmission, your battery, and five other things, at some point you got to say, you know what, might be time to overhaul this car. And, of course, five games into the season, we don't want to jump to conclusions. But everything that could possibly be wrong with the defense is wrong. If you just ask a fan and say, hey, what's one good thing you can say about our defense? It's like somebody hung up the phone. Crickets. So it's like you kind of wonder, like, okay, what do we we know what the problem is. That's not hard to identify. You know, we're averaging 39 points a game. That's more than enough to beat everybody on our schedule, including Ole Miss, if our defense stands up. We're averaging giving up 156 rushing, that's just rushing yards per game. So obviously we can't stop.

0: stop the run. You know, and Stevie Wonder can see that every game there's at least five or six, I mean, guys that are open in the middle. I'm talking about open like Denny's. I mean, just standing there waiting for the ball. And so everything is wrong with our defense. We're not stopping the run. Too many penalties. We're not getting to the quarterback. And guys are running down the field catching passes wide open. And so it's like at some point you got to say, okay, you know, where – I guess my question is, instead of just bitching about it, excuse my language, but where do we even start to fix this stuff? You know, because you can't lay everything at the feet of any one person. You know, you can say a good portion of it is Jeff or a good portion of it is Ivy or a good portion of it is whoever. But we have the players. We have some guys that are like, you know, all ACC-type performers. But it's just – it's ridiculous. There's holes. It's like Swiss cheese. There's holes all over the defense. And that's what my question is, like, where do we start? We're averaging almost 39 points a game. There's no reason why we should be 2-3 right now. And I know I'm preaching to the choir, but I'm just curious, where do you guys think we should actually start? So that's my question. Thank you guys for the call. Take care.
1: Appreciate it. Thanks so much there. Yeah, I would – I'm not a defensive coordinator, and I don't even do a good job playing one on the radio. But just I do think they have good pass rushers, and I do think you have good physical linebackers. I would just send the house. You know, I would err on the side of I'm going to give those guys a chance to not think and just go. I would be a run-blitzing team. You know, I'd be getting as aggressive as I could up front, and you guys in the back, like maybe a single high safety, but we're going to try to make you hold up as little as possible on the back end, and I'm coming after you. And if we get beat, we get beat. Guess what? We've been getting beat anyway. There's nothing to save back there.
2: Yeah.
1: And that maybe those guys could just thrive with the clarity of knowing it's live or die with the dude in front of me. And I might have a safety to help me. And just let the guys up front just go. Because what you're doing right now, like you're not getting, you're getting like minuscule amounts of everything, which for a defense is nothing.
2: Yeah.
1: Your run defense inside isn't great. You're not getting the pass rush. You're not covering. Like it's just sell out. That's what I would do. And maybe that's stupid. Maybe I'm naive. If we got any defense coordinators listening, give us a call. But that's what I would do. And I think fans, you could at least live with, look, we blew it, and this is our best option for the rest of the year. And if it works, it works. And if it doesn't, it doesn't. But at least it's a recognition. What we're doing is not working, and we can't afford to sort of just be passive work, just keep doing the same thing over and over again.
2: Giving up 15 plays of at least 30 yards or more. That's terrible. That's bottom 10 in the country, unsurprisingly. So something has to give on that. I don't know if playing more of a, like playing two safeties back and just trying to be a little bit. See, I don't know which way to go here. Because you want to go uber aggressive, and I'm like, do I want to go a little more conservative here on the back end and at least make sure that there's help over top, since that seems to be where we're getting beat? Like, I don't know. But I think the at least trying to get the ball out of the hands of the quarterback a little bit quicker when you're bringing pressure would be probably a welcomed sight for many people. This year, especially when you're not getting as much pressure as you initially thought you were going to be able to create with this group. Being able to bring the house a little bit more, maybe play some man coverage and kind of, you know, live and die on your shield a little bit would be more tolerable for people than what they're seeing right now with just guys standing there not knowing where they're supposed to go or what coverage they're supposed to be playing. So I go back and forth a little bit, but probably agree with you that going more aggressive would be it's not going to be fun if you're still giving up the big plays, but a more fun way of watching it, at least.
1: All right, we'll go ahead and take a quick break here. We'll come back and wrap things up here on the Drive on the Thunderbolt. We're back.
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1: Welcome back into The Drive here on 93.9 The Ville. Mark Ennis, Tyler Griever here. Phone lines, they are open. 8150-939-3831-939 for the UPS jobs text line. But the Sox have got another one across there, so it's 4-2 in that one, if you're wondering how Rick Bozich is doing here. Still time to get in here if you would like to. Did want to remind you about our friends at Window Nation. We've been talking about the fact that on Friday for this Florida State game, it's going to be cool outside. In fact, a cold front perhaps even working its way in here. You're going to notice drafty air in the house. You might have to keep your socks on, tired of having to hear the heat come on to keep the house comfortable. If you're looking to address your energy inefficient windows, those old builder grade windows that are probably still in your house, check out our friends at Window Nation with their buy four windows, get four windows free sale that's going on right now. 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They'll take good care of you. And make sure you mention us here at 93 on the Ville when you do so. Support the folks who support us. I saw you commenting very quickly on Stephen A. Smith here.
2: Yeah.
1: Give me your thoughts on this, please.
2: Where do I start? Look, I don't look to First Take to address the topic of mental health very well. I don't look to First Take for anything these days. I don't really think I ever did, so I'm not the intended audience here. But on this particular topic with Lane Johnson deciding to retire mainly to focus on his mental health, I thought Stephen A. Smith really Andrew Marchand wrote a whole column about this on The Athletic, and I think he was spot on. Like, he completely embarrassed himself with how he chose to approach it. I think as someone who has battled his own mental health struggles and knows that you're someone who's great to talk to about these sort of things in general, and knowing the climate that we're in now, where I think we do a much better job as a whole of taking this seriously, Stephen A. badly missed the mark with this. But, again, I don't have a high bar for him to clear, really, on most topics, especially this one, but still to so badly miss it is just embarrassing. And if you don't know what I'm talking about, the comments are pretty sure awful announcing. Clipped it and tweeted it out, and those are out there. He's already kind of tried to backtrack it a little bit on his own platform, which that's the ridiculous part.
1: Well, he didn't, though. He said, we misunderstood him. It's always our fault.
2: Yeah, it's just, but that's like the formula for all of this.
1: Yep.
2: Is go on, make a complete fool of yourself, and then try to either apologize or backtrack it or say you were misunderstood to get more engagement out of it. And that's just what grosses me out about this entire thing. It's such a serious topic, especially in this day and age, and to completely mishandle it on that type of platform, it's irresponsible. And

0: it's just ridiculous. So, yeah, no, I think that at some point in time, you would hope that a program with the pull of First Take could do a more responsible job with topics like this, but they did not with this one. I think Kimberly Martin like tried to push back on him a little bit during the segment, but you know, damage has already been done when you're putting those words out there. And it's, you know, just know that if you need help, there is help out there that is completely fine to admit that you need the help and that you need to take a step back from something because of your mental health. I have done it before, and it's something that's very important to me. So when I noticed someone with the stature of Lane Johnson decided to do what he did, I think is incredibly brave to do that. I think he was contemplating retirement coming into the season, which I didn't know anything about this coming in. Only thing I knew about Lane Johnson is that he's a hell of a right tackle. He's going to be a Hall of Famer. I didn't know he dealt with these kind of struggles. But, you know, if you're out there, you can notice someone like Lane being open with his battle. And I hope someone like Stephen A. Smith doesn't discourage you from being open about yours. So, yeah, completely ridiculous stuff from him.
1: I think Marcus Aurelius has, like, a famous saying about, like, you don't have to have an opinion on this.
0: Yeah.
1: Yeah. You don't always – I don't know where Stephen A. got it. That he has to have a firm opinion about every single thing.
0: Yeah.
1: And those people are annoying.
0: Or even, like, whoever produces First Take when you're coming up with, like, the list of topics for the day. Like, you could kind of see this coming, that probably wasn't going to go very well. You know, I'm not saying it's not a story, like, that you don't talk about it, but, like, can't you just see it? See something like this coming, it's like, oh man, we're going to get Stephen A. talking about this today. That's probably not going to go very well.
2: Yeah, there's a way you could have reverently approached the topic. First Takes probably not the right show for that, but like correct. Another show could have, because it is a sports story. You know, a guy, not in his prime, but I think he had announced that this was likely his last year. And it's a
1: he's a Hall of Famer too.
0: Yeah, he's going
2: to
0: be.
2: It is a shame that he had to step away mid-season. Like, it just is. But obviously there's more to the story that we weren't privy to yesterday when the news came out. We're not privy to the entire thing, nor do we have to be. But there's a way you can approach that that's not Stephen A. trying to belittle the guy and claiming that he quit on his team. Because that's not who Lane Johnson ever was.
0: Yep.
1: And look, I don't like when people say this just as a general rule. But it does seem appropriate here to say that I very seriously doubt Stephen A. Smith would say that to Lane Johnson's face.
0: Correct. 100%.
1: I do feel kind of confident about that.
0: 100%. But, you know, some of this requires shame, man. Like, the ability to feel it.
1: Also, we didn't mention that very quickly. Lane Johnson, both of his parents are very sick. Possibly terminally ill. Like, there's a lot going on there.
0: Yeah.
1: And it just, all it does is compound how dumb Stephen A. sounds when he does stuff like this.
0: Well, there's a shamelessness to it that just continues to show
1: itself. His is getting worse.
0: Yes. And it's not just him. It's a symptom of, it's a symptom of the history, the take-a-sphere, if you will, that he has created or helped create over the years. But, yeah, I mean, being able to just feel shame is something that you should be able to do. And I just don't think that he does. And there's no consequences, really, for it. You know? I mean, the guy gets paid, what, $20, $30 million a year? Something like that?
1: Yeah, they have to fire somebody new every day to pay for him and McAfee.
0: It's just ridiculous, man. What the network has become.
1: Like, we can't have Carl Ravitch so that you can do this?
0: The ESPN that I grew up with over the years is just gone. I mean, I miss the days of Outside the Lines and sports reporters and all of that. Just gone for this crap. It's ridiculous. I mean, I don't know if I texted you the other day about this, but while we're on the topic of ESPN, like Pat McAfee, I guess, ripped his shirt off in front of Caitlin Clark on the game day set.
2: What? Like that. That's not right? Pat McAfee that I know.
0: Right.

0: it was the lead video on the ESPN app that day. When I opened my, I was at Seneca Park, taking a walk with my wife and my dog, and I was checking the scores, and the first video I see is that. And I'm like, really? Like, we have reached peak ridiculousness with this crap, with this act, that everything this guy does has to be the face of the damn network. And if you're one of the other personalities on the network, or if you're one of the longtime ESPNers, like, how do you feel about it at this point? Like, this isn't the... I'm willing to bet this wasn't what you signed up for either after all these years. But I'm hearkening for a time that's not coming back anytime soon. We're not getting the classic ESPN anymore, even though I think there's quite an audience for the classic ESPN, contrary to what many would believe. But... you know, it's not there.
1: Yeah, since we mentioned Will Wade and LSU and all that too, what do you make of Lane Kiffin having a quote that didn't happen?
0: Oh my God!
1: On the display boards to motivate LSU for their game against Kentucky this weekend.
0: Just stupid.
1: What is happening?
0: Just stupid, man. Like, that's who's it? The stuff where Michael Jordan would manufacture like. Stuff people said about him or believed about him for, like, motivation, and I thought that was really weird, a weird revelation during the Last Dance. I think it's just weirdo behavior in general to try and, you know, well, let's put it this way. If that's how you have to motivate your team, then I don't think you're doing a very good job in the first place. Now, I could say that and LSU comes to, they come to Lexington, right? It's not in Baton Rouge.
2: Oh, yeah, that's LSU, a very expensive ticket.
0: Oh, really? LSU could come in and put up 50 and make me look stupid and say, yeah, no, you know, that did fire us up. But I just believe if you have to try and manufacture this stuff, you're not at a great place of motivating your team.
1: I totally agree with you. It's like that as your primary way of motivating is not sustainable.
0: Correct.
1: And it seems like the only thing Lane really knows how to do is like it's us, you know, it has to be like us against the world, and they don't believe in you and all this. And it's like that is like a sugar high to me. Like you can occasionally call it into play.
0: Yeah,
1: it works.
0: Yeah,
1: but as a day in day out way, like Nick Saban wasn't doing that.
0: Nope.
2: Georgia like, was though. Remember Kirby? If they went back to back, you have players saying like people thought we were going 8-4 this year. It's like. No one that legitimately covers the sport thought you guys were going 8-4. You were the reigning champions, and you won it again that year, and you obliterate TCU the title.
1: Right. Yeah, Dabo tries that, right? Like, nobody believes in us. Like, yeah, when they're in the top 10.
2: Yeah, like, bulletin board material exists. Like, we're not saying it doesn't, but it's guys like us. It's not usually players. They're not – most of them are either not media trained, like, they don't say anything, or they're media trained well enough to not give away trade secrets. So, like, we've had athletes on this show times, Mark. They're not good quotes most of the time. They don't tell you anything. So the fact that they think this player was bad-mouthing LSU ahead of their game, like, again, I'll allow it because it's LSU against Kentucky, but at long-term, that's not sustainable if you think you're going to be a playoff team year in and year out.
0: I roll my eyes at it. It's just stupid.
1: If Kentucky beats them, it's going to be a rough year for Lane, year one.
0: Yeah. Very rough.
1: Because they still got a whole bunch more of their schedule ahead of them that won't be kind to them.
0: And Will Stein will be cooking with some gas if he gets that win. Got to give him that. Give him credit. I know that's not something that you know we really want to do too much on these airwaves.
1: I mean, think about from the Lane side. Like if you lost the Ole Miss game.
0: Yep.
1: And then, and you looked tight doing it. Like, it looked like the moment got to you when that's what you were hired for. And then it got you. And it with Lane Kiffin and LSU, like, you were hired for that game and then you lost it. The game that kind of you helped create. And then if you get beat by the overachiever, like, they fired Brian Kelly for losing that kind of game right there.
0: LSU is an 8.5-point favorite going into Lexington. 8.5. I don't know, man.
2: That's a fair line, I think. But the way Will Stein outside the second half against Alabama has coached,
0: yeah,
2: like I don't be surprised if like the third quarter it's a one score game, and then maybe LSU, you know, has a late score, go up by 14 and win it and look convincingly on the box score. But yeah, like the Will Stein, I think will have something up his sleeve for this game. Again, he'd give him praise, but they're 4-1 for a reason right now.
0: Yeah.
1: I saw this. It's a front office sports guys kind of pointing this out, but there was some reporting today that no matter what, basically people at Maryland are bracing for the fact that they play Ohio State this weekend. That won't be pretty.
0: Yeah, it's not going to go well.
1: And they're kind of getting out ahead of it like, look, don't expect Maryland to make a coaching change this weekend, even though they're not really happy with Mike Locksley. And unlike last year where you had several high-profile guys done by this time, last year, no one's been fired.
0: Yeah.
1: And it's been suggested that athletic departments are like, mm-mm, we're trying to get this bill through. We can't be looking frivolous right now. Nobody just grin and bear it right now because we can't be handing out these giant buyouts to any of our coaches while we're trying to get Congress to bail us out from all this. We got to look like we have our stuff together.
0: Yeah.
1: While they're here considering this bill, do you think that there's anything to that
0: oh, yeah,
1: wanting to make sure you look like you're not being wasteful with your own money while you ask them to help you save money?
0: Oh, I think so. Yeah, absolutely. And frankly, if that's what finally gets you under control from paying these obscene buyouts, then at least something finally did it. I mean, because it's been as big of a problem as anything else, and it frankly doesn't get discussed enough when we're talking about what has led us to this point in college athletics. Like, those contracts and those buyouts have been albatrosses on so many different schools over the years. So, I mean, I definitely think there's some weight to that. For somebody's finally watching you a little bit and keeping a tab on how you operate financially when you're going on and on about how the system is broken and it needs to be fixed and we need this help, then yeah, somebody's got to check you on it eventually. So I think there's some weight to that.
1: Yeah, I could see that, but it's also pretty funny because it gives away the game, right? That this bill is about saving us from ourselves, not saving us from these dastardly athletes, right? But also, that thing's not getting passed.
0: Yeah, it's not.
1: So if you're dying to get rid of somebody and you're thinking that holding on here is going to help you get this bill passed, the House isn't coming back before the election. So, like, this bill is not getting passed.
0: Yeah. No matter how many.
1: As much as I'd love it, for what it would do for Louisville, it's not getting passed.
0: No matter how many pro-PC SA ads run on ESPN.
1: I mean, they've turned College Game Day into just a documentary.
0: Yeah.
1: It's an infomercial for it.
0: It's pretty ridiculous. I've said that word a lot today, ridiculous. There's a lot of ridiculousness going on around college athletics.
1: We did have a texter who texted in and said, I am a defensive coordinator. And that the selling out is not the best strategy, but that Louisville's big issue is they completely get confused about assignments with motion. And I'd be willing to learn more about that. But, damn it, this is Power 4 college football. That can't be true.
0: Yeah.
1: Like, I'm saying he's right.
0: Yeah.
1: Like, it's a massive failure if it's that easy to confuse the Louisville defense.
0: Yeah. It's indicative of a much larger problem at hand. Much larger.
1: Not great.
0: Nope.
1: And again, to the caller's point, I don't really know. Texture says Drake May doesn't believe in the moon landing, apparently. Yeah, that's a stupid thing to believe. To disbelieve the moon landing. It's not cute. It's not funny.
2: Not original.
1: Not at all clever. It's a dumb, dumb, dumb thing. And you're a dumb person if you try that crap. And I know that Joe Rogan thinks it's great to have Bart Sibrel on and try to argue against it. If you truly think it's fake, you're a dumbass.
2: Just ask Buzz Aldrin what happened.
1: To his face, please.
2: Yeah.
0: Yeah.
2: But, hey, Drake, Let's beat the Raiders this weekend.

0: Hey, if anybody's going out to the volleyball match tomorrow, I'll see you there. I don't know.
1: Consider that a warning from Tyler.
0: Yeah.
1: All right, that'll do it for us. You've been listening to The Drive on FM The Ville. See ya.

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5: 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We broadcast this evening from our Sam Aguiar Injury Lawyer Studio. Let's talk a little Louisville sports. We will talk some football. We'll hear from Louisville running backs coach Chris Barclay on the running game. And, boy, that was tough to watch Kiwan fumble twice last week, as he doesn't normally do that. He hadn't had any fumbles in his Louisville career and fumbled last week twice. So a very tough one there for Kiwan. But I expect him to bounce back in a big way. We'll also hear from Louisville basketball coach Pat Kelsey at Media Day. We'll hear from, we'll talk about some other sports as well. But first tonight we have tip times and a complete schedule. We knew who they were playing, but the tip times and the TV for all Louisville men's and women's basketball are out. Go to gocards.com. You can check it out there. The Cardinals' men's schedule features one ABC game, at least five contests on ESPN, and 11 others guaranteed to be on ESPN, ESPN2, or ESPNU. Louisville will be on the ACC network at least seven times, beginning with the opener against Chattanooga on November 2nd at 9 o'clock. Yeah, it's a 9 o'clock game. It's a doubleheader with the women that night, a doubleheader with the women that night for Louisville. The Cards will appear on the CW three times and the ACC Network Extra just twice. So only twice will you have to stream games for this team this year, one of those being the Mercyhurst exhibition early in the season. The Cards television times and tip time for the neutral site game against Michigan is the only one yet to be announced. But they did announce today, ESPN did, that you can watch the Cards in the exhibition game against Kansas at 7 o'clock on ESPNU. So you get the Kansas game on ESPNU, and then we've got Mercyhurst on the Network Extra, and then Chattanooga to open it up on the ACC Network at 9 o'clock. Louisville does have, let's see, 1, 2, 3, 4, 5, 6, 7 games at home that are at 8 or 9 o'clock starts. So a late night with this team and this Cardinal bunch here. As we knew,

0: most of the we knew all the time. We knew all the opponents. We now get all the times and all of the TVs for that. For the Louisville women's basketball team, it was theirs was announced as well. The Cards have tip times and TV designations. Will be on 19 national TV games between ESPN, ESPN2, ACC Network, and the CW. The Cards open the season against Bellarmine. 5 o'clock tip. It's a doubleheader with the men. The first game for the Cards or women is on the ACC Network Extra, but they will then have the November 4th game at 8 o'clock against Stetson on the ACC Network. By the way, Kentucky men in Lexington is a 9 o'clock tip. I'm sorry, a 4 o'clock tip on December the 12th. The women, a 9 o'clock tip on December the 9th. So we know the tip times for all of those games as the Cardinals. Again, it's just a it's that time. It is that time, folks. And I'm excited to get the basketball season here and get some things underway. So excited for football. By the way, Media Day wrapped up today in Charlotte. Louisville was there yesterday. We'll hear from Pat Kelsey in just a bit. I am still excited about this football team because there's still a lot of things to play for and a lot of time to get things right if they want to. And I think they do. I think the positives are that this team has some talent and there's some good coaching. And I'm excited to see what they do on Friday night against Florida State. We'll hear from running backs coach Chris Barclay coming up in just a few moments as well. We're broadcasting from our Sam Aggie, our injury lawyer studio here on the Louisville First Radio Network. We'll take our first quick break. We'll come back. We'll hear from Pat Kelsey, Flory Badunga, and also Adrian Woolley at the ACC Media Day. Back after this on the Cardinal Insider on the Louisville First Radio Network.
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2: could.
3: Bad. 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
3: This is your world. 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
2: Left side, first row.
3: I'm going to pick a legend before anybody else.
2: We are out of control before we even get started. Coach, let's go right side then, fourth row.
4: Thank you, Coach. I'm Jerry Eves with Eves Sports Radio. I've got a two-part question. First question is, tremendous job your first 2 years. What have you learned in your first 2 years in the ACC? And secondly, your roster is assimilated differently this year. You're longer, larger, not as much a three-point shooting team. Did what you learned have anything to do with your roster this year?
3: Yeah, no, that's a great question. Yes, what I learned in the last 2 years in the ACC. You know, obviously, there's great coaches, great programs, powerful brands, and if you can win this conference, you can win a national championship, and we're excited about competing for that. You asked, Coach, about our roster construction. There's no question that we are intentional this year as to how we built our roster, and there was an emphasis on defense and rebounding and improving our rim protection and our length and our overall physicality. I think without losing our offensive firepower as well. You mentioned shooting, and I think one of the hallmarks of our offensive teams the last 2 years is we've been elite shooting teams, and I think we still are a good, hopefully very good shooting team, but, you know, you

0: things go back and forth in court, that there may be a chance that they're not eligible for stretches of the season.
1: Yeah, you asked if it's frustrating. I mean, it just is what it is. There's quite a bit of chaos going on right now, and I think coaches have to be able to be flexible and adjust and bob and weave a little bit, and we're doing that. Sure hope those guys both become eligible. Your guess is as good as mine right now. There's somehow I'd become an expert in what a TRO is and what a stay is and what an injunction is. I wouldn't have known that from a bucket of paint several months ago. But so we'll see. We're proceeding and we're coaching and we're operating every day like they will be eligible. That's the only way I know how to do it. If we have to adjust at some point, we will. They were both great additions to our team, not only because they're both really good players, but we turned to our leadership council, and these are two members of our leadership council, and we made no decision until we checked with those guys, and I explained to them the caliber of human beings, the caliber of competitive character, the team-first mentality that those guys had, and they were both amongst other guys, and they said, bring them on. And they've been great additions.
2: Coach, right side, first row, right in front of me, please.
3: Good afternoon, Coach. Delonte Smith, Basket Under Review. E plus R equals O. Could you talk about that formula that you've kind of implemented into your team and how they're responding to it, as well as the community that's backing the team?
1: Yeah, I have to give a shout-out to the, founder, creator of E plus R equals O. Passed away not too long ago, Tim Kite, who was the founder of Focus 3, a book I read a long time ago. And E plus R equals O is events plus response equals outcome. You can't do anything about the events that happen on a daily basis. And it's something that I convey and teach to our guys every day. And you really can't, you can't totally dictate the outcome all the time. But what you can focus on is your daily response and your seriousness, purpose, your discipline, and your daily process, and the outcome will take care of itself. So I didn't know this became like a motivation session and a philosophy session, but that is at the core of how we operate on a daily basis.
2: Coach, your last question, first row, left side.
4: Coach Dan Tortora, wakeupcalldt.com. Going into today, you and I spoke about the roster. You said fire and ice. What does that mean to you?
1: Well, you said something. How did we get the fire and ice? I forget about that. I'm a big marketing guy, so I love slogans. Fire and ice sounded really good, but how did we get to that?
5: Kind of like the speed with the brawn, the speed with the muscle, so to speak.
1: You said the speed with the muscle, right? With the yeah, and it just kind of rolled right off my tongue, fire and ice. I don't know why. Hold up. We're deep in ACC territory right now, and one of our rivals, if you will, NC State, had a famous fire and ice year and ago, so let's nix that from the docket. We're going to come up with something else. But, yeah, I think there's a good mix of, that speed and athleticism that we like to play with that size and physicality as well. I'll come up with a nickname. I don't have one right now.
2: Coach, thank you. You and Flory can switch spots. We will spend a couple of minutes with Mr. Baidunga, and we will see how many questions we can get to in a relatively short amount of time. So questions for Flory from the room. Flory, your first question, left side, third row.
6: Katrina Sack in Sports and Culture Media. Flory, how are you?
7: Good, about you?
6: Good. Coach noted that he was confident in his additions to this team. The length and athleticism that we added, he noted, was important. You're noted at 6'9". Is that correct for you? What do you think you add to this as far as the length and athleticism that he was talking about?
7: I mean, I would say I'm a pretty good shot blocker. So, that's like one aspect that I can bring through the game. Just me being able being a defensive presence, I think that's one of the biggest tools you can bring in a basketball. So,
2: let's go right side, Flory, third row.
8: 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What do you see as your role on this team this year?
7: What I see is my role this year. There's a lot I can talk about, but eventually, we have a lot of freshmen, and then I would say that I play, some competitive game. Just have the experience based on that, and then just being able to, lead in your generation.

0: And then as far as, you know, my attribute, I feel like, you know, again, you know, we have great teammates and they're willing to listen, you know. So as far as experience, I can talk about being just vocal and stuff like that.
1: Flory, left side, first row.
2: 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Coming from the Big 12 and being defensive player of the year last year at Kansas, what was it that spoke to you about Louisville to shift from Kansas to this program?
0: Oh, man. PK, man, Coach Kersey, you know, great dude, great coach. Again, you know, I haven't seen something like him before. You know, just him as a person, as a coach, being able to, you know, train with us, practice with us, and do those drills with us, you know, my visit, you know, really spoke a lot to me. And then, you know, I trust him as a coach, as a player, and I think we can do something special as a team.
1: Flory, left side, very back row, gentleman with his hand in the air. There we go.
3: Flory, Steve Reed from the Associated Press. What went into your decision? I mean, I'm sure you had other places you could have gone. Why Louisville? What was it about it at Louisville that drew you to the Cardinals?
0: Yeah, again, you know, like I said, PK, obviously Louisville is the greatest culture in the world of basketball, you know, no doubt about it. But again, just being able to, you know, hang with the coaching staff, you know, I think they showed me something special. They believe in me, and then I do the same with them. And, you know, I'm just excited for it.
1: Flory, your last question. From here at the podium, you wear number 40 for a reason. For the folks that don't know the reason why you wear number 40, would you please tell them?
0: Because 40 goes with Flory. Actually, not. Because so my high school year, when I first came to the state, 40 was the only biggest jersey that I had. So I have to go with it. And no, it's not bad. So.
1: Flory, you can switch spots with Adrian. Adrian, that's a tough act to follow, but we'll see what we can do. Folks, questions for Mr. Woolley while he's up here. Left side, first row, your first two questions. Either one is fine.
4: Hey, Adrian, Brooks Holton from the CJ in Louisville. When we spoke last season, you talked about, you know, the next step for you is to become a vocal leader. I'm just wondering in what ways that you saw yourself taking that next step this summer as the only scholarship player to come back from last year's team.
5: Yeah, for sure. I feel like I stepped up into that role a lot this year just due to the fact that I've seen what the ACC has to offer. I know how that we play. So just getting everybody along with how we play and how we move is just something I've been doing real good at this summer.
1: And right next to him, first row.
2: Dan Tortora, wake-up call, DT.com. Adrian, when you look at the guys that are coming in the backcourt from Dayton, from a bunch of different schools, Arkansas, Oregon, what can you say about the transfers that have come in to help you in this backcourt and what we can expect from the backcourt of Louisville this year?
5: Man, this backcourt that we have this year, man, I feel like it's very special. Each and every person on our team is very special. But this certain backcourt that we have this year is just – gritty as much as can be, the best competitors that I've played with and against. So just going against each other every day from a competitive standpoint is real good for sure.
1: Adrian, from the podium, you played last year in all 35 games. You were called off the bench for 18 of those games, which means you started 17. What's your approach to being a starter, and what's your approach to knowing that you might be a sub in the game?
5: Either or, man. I feel like I'm a team player when it comes down to that. I'm willing to do anything that my teammates need me to do. If that's come off the bench and create havoc, that's what I'm going to do. If that means come off, start the game off and create havoc, that's what I'm going to do. So just being able to be that player that my teammates need me to be each and every night.
1: Right side, third row.
6: Jay with Greenville Sports Media says, Coach is great with marketing. What name are you going to have this year?
5: They call me a lot of names, but this year I feel like it's going to be Wooski for sure.
7: All right, that was Pat Kelsey, Flory Badunga, and Adrian Woolley on the main stage yesterday at the ACC Media Day. The ACC tip-off. We played our one-on-ones last night. I'll replay them. I've got plenty of other sound coming from there as well over the course of the next few days and a week. Tomorrow, the women's tip-off luncheon was today. Tomorrow, the men's tip-off luncheon.

0: 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Quick break. Back after this, we'll talk some women's hoops next on the R&B Roofing and Remodeling Cardinal Insider on the Louisville First Radio Network.
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0: Welcome back. Jody Demling here on the R&B Roofing and Remodeling Cardinal Insider. Women's Media Day in the ACC was Monday. I spent some time with head coach Jeff Walls.
8: Coach, when you look at the transfer portal and the whole thing, you've had really good success with portal players. It's hard to sometimes you miss. Sometimes there's something different. Why have you had so much success, do you feel like, with those portal players? And, again, this group here is one of your best that you've had.
9: Well, we're extremely upfront and honest. You know, Karis, Zam, Prawl, all of them that came in here out of the portal, I flat out said, hey, if you're expecting to be guaranteed the start, do not come here. We talked to them about, we're going to give you the opportunity to learn how to play with other good players and then be more efficient at what you do on the basketball court.
8: Right.
9: You know, they all have aspirations of playing after college. And if you're going to do that, you've got to get to a point where can you score 18 and only take 10 shots?
8: Right.
9: You know, can you go 6 at 10 and get to the free throw line? That's what they want to see at that next step. So that's what we talked to them about. If you're wanting to take 25 shots a game, don't come here. And we find the ones that buy into that, and that's what they want. And then because we've had success with players like Emily Inksler, Sid Taylor, you know, that they've gone on and played. And we've got plenty of other J J J

0: Ada Curry right now is playing in Turkey. You know, we've got a bunch that have moved on and now are playing professionally, which is what they want to do.
1: I was going to say, yeah, it's you really, you've hit, you almost hit the jackpot each year. I mean, you really have had some really big success and some really good players out of the portal.
0: No, we have, and it's something that's really important right now. And what we've really worked hard on is we're not trying to recruit over anyone that we currently have. We're trying to fill a void.
1: Right.
0: But being able to get those kids to return even before the year ended last year was really big.
1: Yeah.
0: You know, with Taj, Amari, Mac, Aleph, you know, Grace, with those five saying, hey, I'm back and signing before the year finished, I still don't think people realize how big that is.
1: Right.
0: I mean, I coaches both on the, in the men's game and our game asking, how did you do that? Mm-hmm. Like, well, like, what did you tell them? Like, what are you – because it's unheard of to have the quality of players agree to come back. But I think our fan base has a lot to do with that, and I do believe how our kids are treated here. You know, we're very fortunate. I'm fortunate. I'm blessed. It's my 20th year here now. But I work at a place that cares about women, and that's really important. Our players know they're valued as much as any other student athlete on our campus.
1: What was there a leader of that, you know what I mean? Like, was somebody, did somebody do that first? Did you all talk about the, hey, let's all, I mean, because it was, and I've heard other coaches talk about it, like, how did he pull that off kind of thing?
0: You know, it was just one, I called him in one by one, and, you know, it was a, here's what we have. Yeah. Obviously, to benefit to me, our program, here's the benefit to you. You decide you want to come back. You sign it now. Say, hey, then I guaranteed it. So, you know, I'm also taking a chance there for 2 months.
1: Right.
0: If someone tears an ACL, ruptures an Achilles, does something, you're out for the following year, I guaranteed them that contract.
1: Right.
0: Because there had to be something in it for them.
1: For them, right, exactly.
0: Or it's just not a one-way street. It's got to be a two-way street. And because our student athletes and our players know, hey, we're going to take care of them when they commit to us, then I think you get more buy-in, and they truly feel like it's part of a family.
1: The improvement from her first year when you got her, and I know the summer stuff, we've talked to you about that before, and how much that has helped her. She's improved as probably as much as any player you've ever had.
0: Yeah, I would put her up there. Yes, there's no question about it. Now, I do tell people this all the time. Her freshman year, I literally saw her play in August. Mm-hmm. The first few days of August. By the 15th of August, she had committed to come to Louisville. School started that following Monday. We still had to get a visa appointment. We had to get our F1 student visa. We had to do all of that. We didn't actually get her on campus until the 1st of September.
1: Yeah. That's tough.
0: And then never been to Louisville. Had never even been on campus.
1: That's tough.
0: You know, I've shared the story, and we've talked about it on that call on that Wednesday night when she, you know, Zoom called with me, and I was the only one on staff she'd ever talked to. You know, so I had seen her play over in Lithuania. It was like, hey, I got to get this kid, but I knew it had to be fast.
1: Mm-hmm.
0: So I did it. And on that Wednesday night, and her mom was just like, we'd really like to meet you. Her dad and I would. And I was like, great. And I've told you, she goes, on Saturday? You know, so I'm sitting, sure. I've never been to Istanbul. I was like, how in the world do I get to Istanbul, Turkey? On Saturday, it's Wednesday, and you know it was great.
1: Yeah.
0: And flew over there, was there for less than a 24-hour trip. Parents, you know, were like, "Okay, we feel like our kid's going to be taken care of." So that first year, you know, it was an adjustment with everything. Sophomore year, a few games, she showed some glimpses of what I knew she had in her, and then you know, this past year, obviously, she played like I envisioned she would, and I think that opportunity to play with her national team, the senior national team, really, really helped her. And then again, this past summer in September, she was back over at the World Cup in Berlin playing with them. So I'm excited for.

0: or I'm expecting bigger things for this coming season.
1: I mean, she has a chance to be one of the better players, not just in the league, but in the country.
0: Yeah, no, there's no question about it. If she can continue to improve her three-point shooting and then her rebounding, her basketball IQ is extremely high. Now I'm just going to continue to work on her efficiency.
1: Couple more minutes, Coach. The returning players, let's just kind of go through them real quick and kind of what you expect and what they've improved. And Taj, let's start with Taj.
0: Well, we'll start, yeah, Taj for sure. Taj is a first-team all-league player. Taj really dedicated herself to the weight room. I was really, really impressed with her commitment to wanting to get stronger. She knew from last year at times when things got physical in games, she struggled with that. So she really committed herself to getting in there. She's gotten stronger. She looks great. She's finishing with contact now. She's still continuing to shoot the three well. But just her overall strength is what you're going to see as a huge improvement, which is going to impact her entire game because she's even rebounding the ball better in practice right now.
2: All right, that was head coach Jeff Walls talking with me on Monday. Again, the Cardinals will open the season on November the 2nd. November the 2nd, Louisville open the season against Bellarmine. Quick break. Back after this, we'll talk some football next. 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
2: 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The University of Louisville football team, it's been disappointing. Yes, it has been. It's been a disappointing season for the Cards. Everyone would tell you that. 2-3 on the year. Losses back-to-back. Three-point losses to Wake Forest and NC State after losing the opener by 3 points to Ole Miss. Louisville tries to rebound and

0: group against a 3-2 Florida State team coming up on Friday night. Friday night, 7 o'clock at LNN Stadium. Louisville will then play at Syracuse next week before a bye week. After the bye week, 5 games left in the season. Still time to salvage something, but boy, they need to hurry, and they need to fix things in a hurry. One thing that has been going well is the running game. Louisville ran for 231 yards last week as Kewan Brown had another big game, and Isaac Brown had his first 100-yard game of the season. Isaac with a 125-yard game, his 12th career 100-yard game. He is led the nation last year. Isaac did an 8.8 yards per carry. Now this year, Kewan is third in the nation with 7.3 yards per carry as he has set his career best with 163 yards against SMU. Last week, Kewan in 180 carries in his career at Louisville. He did not put the ball on the ground but one time, and he did not lose that fumble. Last week, Kewan lost both of the fumbles, and boy, the second one was costly. We had a chance to chat with Louisville running backs coach Chris Barclay about the disappointment for Kewan Brown, the running game, some thoughts on the team, and a little bit of everything from Coach Barclay. Louisville running back coach Chris Barclay.
1: Yeah, every week poses a new challenge. Some good teams in this league. We face some good defenses. The coordinators do, I think, a good job of mixing up the fronts, giving us varying fronts, whether they're jumping in and out of even and odd fronts, three down, four down, different looks, trying to get us to communicate a little bit more. And I think that we've done a good job communicating up front and giving our backs opportunities, as well as Lincoln in the pocket and in the running game. There's some times where there's some communication breakdowns that we've got to clean up, whether it's the backs seeing the protection adjustments and adjusting accordingly, or just up front there's some miscommunications from time to time, which is going to happen throughout the course of the game. But I think overall, very pleased with what we're doing up front. And as far as in the backfield, you're right. I mean, we got two really good players back there. I think we've got some more that we need to tap into as well. But I think Isaac and Bama have kind of been doing a good job as far as embracing roles, and the roles change, I think, from game to game. Depends on the style of game it is. And I've been pleased with the way that they've progressed to this point. Now, obviously, we had some setbacks this past weekend, and we've got to rectify some things. We've talked about that ad nauseum. We're going to continue to work on those things this week, but we're excited about the opportunity we have moving forward.
2: Bama looked pretty dejected after that game, with his two fumbles throughout the game. How do you pick him up and kind of encourage him to still take those, hard hits and lower his shoulder just while protecting the rock?
1: Just reminding him that he's a really good football player. That was the first two fumbles in his career that I'm aware of. I did some research before I came here. I believe those are the only two fumbles he's had in his career here. So I don't want one bad day to ruin a career. And we need to keep it all in perspective that even great players have games that aren't necessarily fantastic. And you have to bounce back from those things. I mean, even Barry Sanders had some games that he wasn't, spectacular every play. And so that's part of maturity. That's part of life. Just grabbing him by the, where he is right now and telling him that I understand. I completely understand where you are, because I remember when I was a young guy, I forget it was either my freshman or sophomore year, we played at Clemson, and I was going in to win the game, came out of the pile, and it was just, I thought it was just myself in the open field, and next thing I know, I felt a big arm hit the ball in my arm, and I'm watching the ball from the goal line dribble out of the back of the end zone, and we lost the game. I remember that. And I pulled him to the side, and I said, "Hey, son, you'll never forget this moment." I have teammates that still remind me of that. 20 years later, they remind me of that moment. So that's something that will burn in his brain, and he's a competitor. I have no doubts in my mind that he'll be ready to bounce back and go crazy this weekend.

0: Chris, do you and you communicate a lot with your assistant coaches and Jeff? How difficult do you think this stretch has been for Jeff and for the coaching staff? I know everywhere you go, people want to talk about U of L, and they say, why?
1: I mean, it is tough. I mean, because, you know, Coach has a lot invested in this program. He's from here. He was a great player here. His whole family played here. They were all really good players here, so there's a lot of pressure that comes with that. And, you know, myself, I was born and raised here, so I can't get away from it anywhere I go either. So you definitely feel the weight. But at the same time, it's something that you welcome. You know, when you have great expectations, there comes pressure with that. But that's something that we're not running from. And I think that, you know, we understand the task at hand, what we need to do to get better, really need to roll up our sleeves and get specific about some areas that we need to really clean up and be honest with our players. And our players need to look in the mirror as well. And we need to all do some soul searching and just make sure that we do the things necessary to put ourselves in position to be successful. But there's no running away from it, and we're not trying to. We're embracing this opportunity that we have, and we're going to do the best that we can to get this thing right.
2: That was Louisville running back coach Chris Barclay, again, from Monday, talking with the media. Again, you heard from him in there about Kiwan. Kiwan Brown is a guy, by the way, he was listed as questionable last night on the injury report, but he is a guy who, when he is in there, he runs it hard, and you get everything you got from him. Boy, it was just tough to see and tough to watch as he fumbled those two plays last week, his first two fumbles in a Louisville uniform. So that is that's pretty wild when you think about it, and how costly especially the second one was. Let's take a quick break. Back after this, we'll talk some other sports here on the R&B Roofing and Remodeling Cardinal Insider on the Louisville First Radio Network.
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1: 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All right, let's go through some news and notes for us here with some other sports as we make our way through the final segment today here on the R&B Roofing and Remodeling Cardinal Insider. We are back in our Sam Aguiar Injury Lawyer Studios after being out for the last couple of days for the ACC tip-off. The number 3-ranked Louisville volleyball team returns home this weekend. The Cards will host California and number 14 Stanford at L&N Federal Credit Union Arena. The match against Cal is set for Thursday night at 7 o'clock. The contest against Stanford Sunday at 1. The Cards enter the week with a perfect 4-0 record in conference play. Includes a streak of 12 straight sets won. Louisville looking to extend its winning streak against Cal to 3 matches after sweeping the Golden Bears in each of the last 2 seasons. Last year, Louisville split the series with Stanford, with the Cardinal winning the most recent match in 5 sets. Louisville, one of the top offensive teams in the country through the first half of the season. Through the first 16 matches, the Cardinals ranked 3rd nationally in hitting percentage at .323. They're 14-2 overall. They're 4-0 in league play. The 2 losses coming early in the season to number 8 Wisconsin and then number 4 Kentucky just a few weeks ago. The Cardinals and head coach Dan Meskey, again, hosting California tomorrow at 7 at L&N Federal Credit Union Arena. And then Stanford is Sunday at 1 p.m. Louisville then next week, Duke and Carolina at home before they go on the road to Florida, come back home to take on Clemson and Georgia Tech, and then have 4 games away before finishing up the season with 3 of the last 4 at home. The Cardinals will play number 2 Pittsburgh in Pittsburgh on Sunday, November the 15th. So they've got a little time before they play Pitt. And the Cardinals play SMU on November the 12th, a Thursday night. And then also on November 28th, that one at the KFC Yum Center. So good season set up so far, and hopefully that they can continue that at as the Cardinals look for more in the volleyball world. Hopefully they can continue the success. Speaking of success, the Louisville soccer team continued their success last night. They won their 9th match of the year. They're 9-1-2 now, 2-1-1 in league play. The Cardinals a 4-0 win over DePaul. DePaul actually scored first in the 5th minute, but then Louisville, Jacopo Ciriccio, Ryan Quintones, Ryan Huser, and Andres Escuerdo Martin, 6th goal of the season. And the Cardinals get the victory. They return to play on the road the next 2 at Syracuse on Saturday. At Syracuse on Saturday at 7 o'clock. Again, Louisville men's soccer is 9-1-2 on the road, 2-1-1 in league play. The Cardinals getting the season going and continuing this momentum as they have started off a lot of momentum. Syracuse this weekend 1-2-1 in league play, 7-4-1. Overall, right now the Cardinals are 5th in the league in the standings.

sports. The Louisville women's soccer team is back at it this weekend on Saturday as well. The Cardinals will play at Clemson at 6 o'clock on Saturday. Louisville women 9-1-2, also 3-0-2 in league play. Clemson is 6-3-3, 2-2-1 in league play. The Clemson Tigers are 7 points going into this weekend in the ACC. Louisville with 11 points, just one behind North Carolina for the top spot in the ACC. As of right now, the Cardinals would be the number 2 seed in the ACC. Remember, six teams into the ACC tournament. 2 teams, top 1 and 2, get a bye. And then you have 4 plays 5 and 3 plays 6. So right now, with 5 games left in the season, a lot can change. But Louisville would be the number 2 seed in the league. The University of Louisville field hockey team, they have had success this season as well. 8-4 overall, 3-1 in league play. Again, 3-1 in league play for the Cardinals, as Justine Sowery and the Louisville Cardinals are playing at a pretty high level, really high level here this season. And when you look at what they've got coming up left, after a win last night over Bellarmine, the Cardinals have five matches, regular season matches left. The Bellarmine win, by the way, 4-0 last night at Traeger Stadium. The Cardinals now 9-4 on the season, 3-1 in league play. Goal in the second period for Louisville last night from Tatum Bonert. A goal in the third period from Annabelle Sepp. And 2 in the fourth, Maggie Kieran and Tyler Everslage for Sepp and Everslage. That is their 5th goal apiece. After 3 straight at home, the Cards will hit the road for an ACC matchup against number 11 Syracuse. That's on Friday. Friday at 3 o'clock. So Friday at 3 o'clock, the Cardinals and Syracuse, Cards looking to get their 4th win of the ACC season. Right now, Duke is 4-0. Louisville, Carolina are 3-1. Syracuse 1-2, 6-3 overall. Louisville will then play next week against Duke, then the following week Virginia, and then at Richmond, and then they've got Wake Forest to end the season. So a big finish hopefully coming up here for the Cardinals in field hockey. The University of Louisville men's golf team, the Cardinals, finished 13th at the Fighting Irish Classic over the earlier this week. So 13th at the Fighting Irish Classic over this week, as they're up next is Sunday, October the 18th. Sunday, October the 18th, the Cardinals will finish. That's their last fall meet. That will be at the Williams Cup in Wilmington, North Carolina. And they will have, in that one, Louisville will have a 3-round event in that one. So Cards finishing up the fall campaign. Louisville women's golf finished 2nd last week in the Fighting Irish Classic. They're back at it this weekend, October 9th, 10th, 11th, Friday, Saturday, Sunday at the E.V. Odom Invitational in Norfolk, Virginia. Louisville then has one more left, the Abilene Christian Intercollegiate down in Abilene, Texas, later this month. Louisville men's tennis has sent some players to the IT Ohio Valley Regional Championship. Mateo Onfried and Hamza Elamine have been selected for the singles main draw. Artem Adintro, Makismo Istri, Preston Taylor, Gerald Carroll, Luis Chousseau, and Russell Lococo will compete in the qualifying singles draw. That will all start tomorrow. They'll try to advance to the main draw. Cards have 4 pairings in the

0: doubles draw. The men's ITA Ohio Valley Regional, the Farm and Forge Club in College Station, Tennessee. On the women's side of things, the Cardinals head to Columbus for the ITA, Mason, Ohio, for the ITA Ohio Valley Regionals. Julia Bedard, Reagan Mulberry, Laika Persimska, Samaya Smith, and Anya Vushvino compete in the qualifying singles draw. Berta Moret, Germany Davis, and Elena Nogura selected for the main draw. Again, all of this begins tomorrow for the Cardinals. The Louisville track and field team will be back at it this weekend on Friday at the Nuddycomb, Wisconsin Invitational. Louisville baseball will host a fall game on Saturday. Cards hosting on Saturday against Eastern Kentucky. And for Louisville, swimming and diving, the College Swimming League in Knoxville, Tennessee on Friday. So a lot of things going on in Card Nation. 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
2: Big pitch set out on top, but the ball is loose. And if they get it to Seaver, it's going to be Louisville in front. And

0: 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I'm Ethan Moore. He's Taylor Lynch. Baldy behind the glass producing this fine effort. You know what we do at LSL, all things U of L football, basketball, and recruiting. T-Money is back from his tropical paradise.
1: Ah, yes, sir.
0: What's going on? I tell you, you went to a tropical paradise and then came back to absolutely gorgeous weather the whole week.
1: Yes, absolutely. Chef's kiss. I mean, it was wonderful. Got to bronze. You would be proud. Got to go on vacation and forget about how this team hurt me against Wake Forest, only to come back and let them do it again. So,
0: yeah.
1: You know, fun times. Lots to get into tonight. I feel like if Baldy's going to keep hanging out with us, I got to come up with a nickname for him. So maybe like the Bald and the Beautiful. Like, I don't know. I got to come up with something for Baldy.
0: Okay.
1: So, I got to work on that.
0: I didn't hear you.
2: My initials are JB, so easy. We could go that way. You could call me Jay. You know, whatever you want to go with.
1: All right. We'll find something.
0: But I don't think that we've educated him on just what this means.
1: Yes.
0: Right?
1: So if you're going to keep doing this, Baldy, like, this is a big, like, we are the minor leagues.
0: Triple A.
1: Yes, we are the AAA affiliate here at ESPN Louisville. So if you start producing Louisville Sports Live, the possibilities are endless for you.
2: Well, I hope so.
0: He's going to be calling MLB games here in a few years anyway.
1: Yeah, so it won't matter.
2: More than a few, but we're hoping.
0: We're
2: working towards it.
0: We're going to be working him to get us some free tickets.
1: Yeah, absolutely. 100%.
0: So, great show for you guys and gals.
1: Huge show tonight.
0: Tonight, Floyd Street rep Dan Lally will join us at 7:45. There is a very cool Q&A meet and greet with some basketball players going on next week. He's going to tell us more about it, but it is at Trial and Error Cocktail Lounge next Thursday, October 15th, from 7 to 10. And it's only $20, and you get a cocktail. You should, right, at a cocktail lounge.
1: Absolutely.
0: The ticket price includes that cocktail, and you get to meet DeShane Montgomery, Flory, Jackson, and Carter Knox. You get some photos, you can get some autographs, and there's going to be a Q&A with Dan Furman, as it pertains to the ever-changing world of NIL. And our friends at the 1912 Society also have a little coupon. So if you want 10% off your tip-off access, you put 1912 in the user code. So if you are a member of 1912, their app and website, you want to be a member there, you put in 1912, you get 10% off. So I'm thinking about going out there. I'd love to do that. I got to check the kids' sports schedule. But if that's opening up, man, then I want to be there. That sounds like a really, really cool spot. And I want to see what trial and error is all about.
1: Absolutely. Absolutely.
2: I got
1: That'd be pretty cool.
2: I got a text from James Strebel. He's listening to it.
0: Oh, dear.
1: Oh, no.
2: And he said, tell them the

0: The Tumbling Around Table is big league. You're already big league.
1: That's right.
2: That is very true. That is very true.
1: So, all right. So, but so, JB, Baldy, we're gonna come up with a nickname. But so he's extremely humble.
2: I love that Streebles hate listening. Hi, Streeble.
1: I know he's high. Yeah, he's pretty high on the hog right now. Wait till the Bayou Bengals knock him down a peg.
2: Go Tigers.
1: They need to get a loss because they got to get humbled real quick.
0: He said he'd call in one of these nights, so we'll see if it ever happens.
1: Yes, man. I mean,
2: how much more humbled can you be than winning and falling out of the top 25?
1: Oof.
2: It's okay. Listen, Streeble. Listen, we're not good, but I could still laugh at you.
1: Yeah. So let's. I'm going to get to this first text that just came in here in a moment, Taylor. But let's set it all up. All right. We're going to be hot and heavy with football. It has been, for a lack of a better word, disappointing. Some would say failure. I'm going to throw that out on Twitter. In my older age, Taylor, I really am. I'm trying to be.
2: You're trying to be level-headed.
1: I'm trying to be level-headed.
2: I don't like this for you. I need you to be delusional with me. I can't be out here on this ledge by myself. Like, I need you
1: I'm close.
2: To give in.
1: I'm close. But let's talk about some aspects. I want you to explain your feelings. I'm going to throw this poll, the show question out on Twitter right now. How would you define the season 5 weeks in? Disappointing, failure, or are you still in wait-and-see mode? I'm going to throw that on Twitter. T-Money, I know you expressed some thoughts on the pregame show this past weekend, but overall, where are you? First of all, what would you define the season, and then tell me your thoughts on it so far.
2: It's a failure. And I don't really think that there's much of another way to look at it, if we're being honest. I mean, this, when you compare where we're at five games in with the hype and the expectations, not expectations that we created. These were expectations that were created by this coaching staff, by people around the program that were telling people, you know, this is a team with a lot of firepower offensively. This team is going to be good defensively. Like, they have a scheme that they believe in, and you saw how good they were at the end of the year last year on defense, and they're going to continue to build on that. And you brought back guys like Clev Lubin and Watts and Tan Holloway and guys that you felt like you could believe in. Now, obviously, Antonio Watts gets hurt, but even still, before he gets hurt, the defense still had their issues. But so we heard all of these narratives in the offseason. And then you come out and you have the game against Ole Miss where it was rough, and then you figured it out, and then you lose by a field goal, and you walk out of that game going, okay, I think Ole Miss is really good, and I think Louisville is also really good. And we didn't just feel that way as a fan base. Nationally, people felt that way. And for the first time in a long time, people were talking about this Louisville program in a positive light. And we're looking at this Louisville program going, man. And I mean, you heard it on all of the college football shows, the Kirk Herbstreets and everybody else of the world talking about, man, that Louisville team's really impressive. And then you come out and you play an FCS team and you beat them and you do what you're supposed to do, blah, blah, blah, whatever. Then you've got the SMU game. And SMU comes in here, and you don't look great. You make some mistakes, but you find a way to win. And you walk out of there, out of that game, and it's almost like I remember feeling not so much elation that we won that game, but more relief that we didn't lose. And I think it was because of some of the play on the field, especially defensively in that game, with the amount of rushing yards that Louisville gave up. And you started to see those chinks in the armor with the defense that we saw against Ole Miss, and we chalked it up to being Ole Miss. And then you saw it again against SMU, but you still won the game. So everything was still in front of you, all the things that you wanted to do, and the conversation is still good. And now you're in the top 16, and now you're really feeling like, okay, this

0: over and over again. That has been the issue for this program, and you saw it in the Wake Forest game. But even after you pick yourself up off the mat from that, and you realize that, okay, you took a loss in conference play, but it's just one loss. You've still got the win over SMU. It doesn't feel great to be 2-2, but even after you get past the gut punch that that was, you still had an opportunity in Raleigh to kind of right the ship. You had an opportunity there to get back 500 or get over 500 in conference play again, be 3-2 overall, and still kind of feel like in terms of the ACC race, even with one loss to Wake Forest, in terms of the ACC race, you still felt like mathematically you were alive and felt like if you can win that NC State game, you're still giving yourself a chance. Now, you don't really have room to slip up anymore because of that loss to Wake Forest, but if you can beat NC State, you feel like you're still going in the right direction. And then they lost that game against NC State in exactly the same fashion that they have lost 9 out of the last 10 games. And it's the same problems over and over again. And now, 5 games into the season, you are 2-3. Mm. You have 2 losses in conference play and have all but eliminated yourself from the conference championship conversation. You are completely eliminated from the college football playoff discussion. So there's, and I know, and I got a lot of heat on Twitter for this, and that's fine. You don't have to agree with me. That's cool. That's what we're here for. We're here to have a difference of opinion. And I got some heat for it. I don't know what you have left to play for. And I don't mean it to sound gloom and doom or anything like that. And I got people, you know, that were in my mentions, and then they were like, well, what about, you know, you just getting to a bowl game and, you know, if the only thing that you're worried about is the playoff, then you're going to be really upset most of the time. And yeah, you're right. You will be. Most fan bases are. Because at this point, where we're at in college football, that's the only thing that matters. Bowl games have no value. They've been devalued by the playoff structure, and they're going to continue to be devalued when the playoff expands to 24. Bowl games don't matter. 8-win seasons, 9-win seasons are irrelevant. If you're not in contention for conference championships or college football playoff appearances, unfortunately, there is nothing left for you. Now, in the old system, when we had the BCS and only 2 teams were playing for a championship, and you still had the Orange Bowl, the Rose Bowl, the Sugar Bowl, the Fiesta Bowl, all of these other consolation prizes, then yeah, absolutely, there was more to play for and something left, and those games mattered then. Like winning a Rose Bowl, winning a Sugar Bowl. I mean, do you remember how elated we were as Louisville fans and as a program to win that Sugar Bowl and beat Florida? To win that Fiesta Bowl and beat Alabama, to win that Orange Bowl and beat Wake Forest. Like, these were things, those games meant something. Those games had, you know, gravitas and it mattered. And it was a fair consolation, and not even a consolation, but it was something that teams strive for. And you don't have that anymore in this current era of college football. All you have is making the playoff and getting to a conference championship game. And if you're not doing that, you don't really have a lot to play for. And so my concern now, after laying the egg against NC State and having the goals that you set forward for yourself at the beginning of the season all but out of reach, where do you go from here? What is the next step? What gets this team off the mat to get ready to go play a game on Friday night against a Florida State team that, by the way, comes in with a lot of momentum, comes in after beating Virginia like a drum.
1: Taylor, I think you answered your question. I think you're playing a name brand opponent. Granted, who is okay, not great. They played 2 ranked teams and lost

0: both of them. They're 3-2 now. I mean, if you just said that Louisville's 2-3, I mean, nobody had that in their deck of cards, pun intended, at the beginning of the year. At worst, we're talking 4-1 heading into this Florida State game. At absolute worst. And even if you had a nightmare that Louisville was going to be 3-2 in the first five games, that would have been the absolute worst case scenario. Mm-hmm. That is not the case. And I'll share my thoughts on that NC State embarrassment, and then I'm going to just tell you where I am right now, just after digesting this the last 4 days. Mm-hmm. So I was so taken aback at how awful the secondary was. And I'm not even exaggerating when every single time NC State went deep, not intermediate, but deep, the players were wide open.
1: Every time.
0: Every time. I'm not using hyperbole when I say that. It was every time. Now, there were some intermediate routes that were defended. There's maybe two or three. There were two or three, Taylor, that NC State just dropped that forced them to punt.
1: Yeah. And, that would have been big, would have been huge plays.
0: And I do think that Wake Forest is a good team. We still shouldn't have lost to them at home. Hear me on that. Still a terrible loss, especially in the manner with which you did lose that game. But NC State, bums.
1: They're not good.
0: They're not good, and that was a terrible, terrible loss. And what Louisville is doing in these losses, it's like a whack-a-mole. Like, you don't know what issue is going to pop up. Ole Miss, penalties, and the offense being asleep for the first half. I will grant them some grace in that being the first game of the season. You had, roughing the kicker, although, you can argue that it was just running into. But you had
1: a penalty.
0: Yes. You had the secondary busts several times. Like you said earlier, yeah, it was Ole Miss, top 10 team. Okay. It was anybody's ball game in the fourth quarter. You saw a coverage bust against Villanova that resulted in a 64-yard touchdown score. Now, that was the only one, but still, it was an alarming one because it was against an FCS opponent. You saw several of them against SMU, but your offense came to play that day and scored more points than the opposition. Wake Forest, that game was, Louisville didn't have the juice coming out, and it was your annual.
1: They were flat.
0: There was the annual Brom blunder. That's what we do after you have a big win. You come out there and you fall flat on your face and lose. Still, with the frustrations there, you fall out of the top 25. You're going on the road against a very, very mediocre opponent. You're putting that nicely. And you fall asleep at the wheel and you get down 28-14. And this time, you don't have a whole lot of silly penalties. There was only three for the game. I think you had one personal foul. But the defense, the secondary, is abysmal. You're getting the ball thrown over your head countless times. The tackling, once again, is piss poor.
1: The 10-yard cushion off the line of scrimmage. Ridiculous. 10 to 12 yards every single time.
0: Like, what are you doing? What are you doing? I was talking to my buddy Tim the last couple of days, and we were talking about it when we were at the Ole Miss game, and Taylor, maybe you thought this, and those of you listening thought the same thing. We didn't get much pressure on the quarterback. Mm-hmm. And we haven't gotten much pressure consistently this whole entire season. And I was telling myself, well, maybe this is what we want to keep, Chambliss in front of us. We're not going to be super aggressive. We don't want him to scramble for big chunk yardage plays. Perhaps that is by design. But through five games, the scheme sucks.
1: Cover three
0: doesn't work. You're leaving people wide open. You're not getting pressure on the quarterback. Something has to change.
1: You're dropping Clev Lubin into coverage on third down.
0: What are we doing?
1: Like, what are you doing?
0: Yeah.
1: Your best pass rusher.
0: To the 10-yard cushions. And if I'm Florida State, Taylor, I'm having my slot receiver go in motion every pre-snap play. I'm having my tight ends switch, move around. I'm having my running backs in motion. Like, I'm going to keep moving because the defense has shown that they get confused.

0: easily, and with whatever this scheme is, this cover three nonsense that's not working. And so when Tim and I were talking, we were both kind of saying, he was bringing it up, he's like, we should just be super aggressive, play man, blitz every time. Why not? I mean, literally, what do you have to lose? If you brought the house and were super aggressive and just played man, you're not going to have any communication issues. You have who you have. We are bringing six, seven guys every time. I mean, what is there to lose at this point?
1: Honestly, nothing, because the only worry that you have in man-to-man is that you don't have the speed at corner and safety to stay with guys. But the problem is they're getting beat in cover three.
0: Yeah.
1: So it doesn't really matter. Yeah. Like, you're going to get beat in cover three playing a crappy zone, or you're going to get beat man-to-man.
0: Yeah.
1: And how many? Either way, you're getting blitzed.
0: Yeah. How many times are you looking over to the sideline and not knowing what the play call is?
1: With the hands on the hips and the hands on the head and not knowing it, it's just – it's painful to watch. It's painful to watch them play defense. And you know what? As bad as the defense was and has been – We can't ignore the fact that in crucial moments, the offense has spit the bed. When you needed to have it at the end of that Wake Forest game, even as bad as you played defensively and at times offensively, at the end of that Wake Forest game, you had 2 minutes. What was it? 2 minutes and 20 seconds?
0: Yeah.
1: You had 2:20 to go down the field with this offense and score and make it all go away.
0: Yeah.
1: And make we would have still talked about the coverage busts, and we would have still talked about some of those things, but it would have been secondary to the fact that Louisville won the game.
0: Yeah.
1: It would have been secondary to the fact that Louisville is 2-0 in the ACC.
0: Yeah.
1: It would have been secondary to the fact that Louisville is still in the driver's seat to make it to Charlotte.
0: That lasted all of, what, 6 days? They'll be controlled their own destiny. I mean,
1: yes,
0: that is just the frustrating part. And so when you had that, we had the ball with around 2.5 minutes to go to potentially beat Wake Forest in the waning moments at home, by the way, that you now have lost four of your last six games against P4 competition on your home field. What does the offensive line do? They think it's Halloween and they dress up as turnstiles. Right through you go. And the exact same thing happened in Raleigh last weekend.
1: Yes.
0: When you had the ball.
1: Yes.
0: And still, you're only down three. And what does the offensive line do? They turn into turnstiles. I mean,
1: yes.
0: Just a pathetic performance. You have Lincoln Keenholz
1: running for his life,
0: playing on one good ankle, and that is the best effort you can give him. Isaac Brown gets caught for just a 1 yard gain. He's blitzed. And Keenholz, you know, as he's throwing down, tries to make a play. That pass was almost intercepted. Then the very next play, two guys are blocking air, and Keenholz gets sacked. Johnny Brown has had a rough go of it.
1: It's been rough. The offensive line as a whole has just been rough. They have not gelled. They're not good enough
0: to play at high power for competition through five
1: games.
0: They're
1: not. And they don't look it. And we heard it after the first game against Ole Miss that, you know, guys were injured and they didn't have the starting offensive line that they thought they were going to have at the beginning of the year out there. Okay, fine. And then in the SMU game, we got it. And in the Wake Forest game, we got it with the starting offensive line. This is the group that we believed in. This is a group. And they're terrible.
0: Yeah.
1: They are not good. I mean, as much as we wanted to talk about Isaac Brown's struggles this season, and they're legitimate. I mean, he has not had the pop that we thought he was going to have. Mm-mm. But how the hell can you running behind that offensive line? I mean, even Kiwan didn't have a fantastic day against NC State or against Wake Forest. And NC State, of course, he had the crucial turnovers. But neither one of them have really been able to get it going because that offensive line has been so bad. The fact that the passing game has been as effective as it has been is kind of a surprise.
0: Mm-hmm. But it's due to Keenholz's athleticism and creativity.
1: His ability to roll out and make plays has been the reason why they've been so successful. But it's been success in spite of the offensive line, not because of the offensive line. So I don't want it to sound like we are just bagging on the defense, because the defense, you know, definitely has their issues, but
0: That offensive line,
1: is certainly not helping at all, and not making life any easier for this offense. So it's frustrating. It's ridiculous, and I cannot believe we're at this point and in this position. And it really sucks all of the momentum and all of the juice out of. I mean, look, if Louisville was, you know, not 2-3, I mean, if they were, you know, 4-, you know, whatever, like, the momentum and the
0: excitement,
1: the fun that we would be having Friday night, getting a Florida State team coming in here that's not dog water, that may actually have a bit of a pulse.
0: Mm-hmm.
1: I mean, defensively, they are almost as bad as Louisville, but offensively, like, they've got some pop. And they figured something out. Ashton Daniels is not as bad as we thought he was going to be. And, I mean, it would have been ridiculous. It would have been, this place would have been jumping if Louisville had handled their business and through 5 games, if they were 4-1 going into this one against Florida State and ranked in the top 15, it would be an electric atmosphere on Friday night. As it stands now, I really don't know what that crowd's going to look like.
0: Yeah, and, you know, I'm going to be out there. You're going to be out there. The diehards are going to be out there. But, you know, there's those – you got that 35,000 fan core, and then you have that 15,000 social fans, just kind of whatever fans.
1: Yep.
0: And, you know, even with the name brand Florida State, that could get, you know, some extra juice in there. You just don't know. But – you know, the fans that have showed up were loud and proud, and it's up to the team. They've got to correct this. It's up to the coaching staff, and I think, Taylor, that is part of the problem. I am a fan of Jeff Brohm. I don't think Louisville can do any better than him long term. I don't. But in order for us to get to the next level, he has to make changes. And unfortunately for me, I think we're just going to have to sit in it the rest of this year due to his bad coaching hires. We talked about the turnstile offensive line. He hired a coach that was fired from Syracuse after the offensive line didn't perform that well.
1: Like, exactly.
0: That's a head-scratcher. Why would they be hired? We talk about the promotions from within instead of going from outside of your comfort zone. Now, this is another text that I'm going to read, and we're going to get to the phones here in 1 second. Here is the text that came in, and this is part of the issue. Brohm, and I believe him, Taylor, when he hates losing like the fans do. I get it. But he's going to have to make some changes to his staff going forward. He has to get serious about bringing in more talent around him with his assistants. Texter says, talk through the grapevine and around town is the reason some of our coaches left is because of Greg Brohm acting like he's the head coach and rubbing some of the people on the staff the wrong way. We've heard that bluster out there. As well, I can't speak to any specifics because I haven't heard, but there's been enough people around that have said he's rubbing people the wrong way for doing something. Director of football operations, how many times have we heard fans complain? Why does he have a headset on? He's not a coach. Whatever. I just don't want to continue to hear that he's rubbing people the wrong way because that's the director of football ops. Like, he shouldn't be in a position to rub people the wrong way if that's happening. Texter also says, after the SMU game, I still felt good, but questioned the secondary. Texter said, it's getting harder as a fan. It sits in the season ticket seats to keep going to games after you lose a few, knowing you're not going to make the playoffs and you're just going to a bowl game. Louisville can't keep having the same season where they're like, well, at least we beat the team up the road. You got to win and get in the playoffs. Arm tackling is another issue.
1: Yes.
0: Texter says, this O-line, the O-line this Friday worries the heck out of me considering the Seminoles had 10 sacks against Virginia in their last game. Texter said, when you can't make the ACC title game or compete for a college football playoff spot, the season is a failure. I know, T-Money, you would probably think that exact same.
1: Here's my issue, too, and I've seen this a lot on Twitter, and people have hit me up about it, too. It's like, oh, well, you know, we could still – now it's just beat the team up the road. Now it's just win the Governor's Cup. Like, that's the only That's the goal left. We just gotta beat them.

0: I hate that. I hate that. I hate that. I hate that. And I'm going to tell you why. That is some little brother bleep that they accuse us of all the time, and we are doing it. We are proving them right with that rhetoric. Oh, if we can just beat them, it'll salvage things. Like, I'll feel okay. No. No, absolutely not. Absolutely not. That is not a reward. That is not something to check off the list. That is not something to, that is not a goal on the board. That is a given.
1: Yeah, you sure as hell better beat them.
0: That is a, we don't even talk about that. Like, it's understood that you're going to do that. When you start the year, it's understood that you're going to do that. We can't complain about this, them calling us little brother and all this stuff, which is BS. We can't complain about that and then say stuff like, oh, we just got to beat them. We just got to, if we beat them, we'll feel better if we can beat them. No. No. That is a given. That is understood. That is expected that you beat them. That's like telling somebody, oh, I'm going to go to Florida. And then somebody goes, oh, you know what you should do when you get there? You should go to the beach. Duh. What are you, dumb? Like, of course. Like, this, I just,
1: I can tell.
0: That, it just kills me because I want this fan base to be better than that. We've got to strive and want more than that. That should be the given. It should piss people off that we are not in playoff contention. We are not in contention to win the ACC. We are 2-3. It should bother people to their core. You shouldn't be thinking about, we just got to beat the team up the road. Because that should be, in our worst season, we should beat them.
1: Yeah. Texter said, if we beat the team up the road, and we damn sure better. Yeah, exactly what I said. Texter said he needs to cut bait with family members. Also, only 30,000 to 35,000 will show up. My brother was going to come up from Nashville, but now he's not coming because Louisville is a bad football team. I mean, that has a lot of people, you know, thinking that same thing. I mean, it's unfortunate, but like when you bleep the bed as bad as you have,
0: yes,
1: that is going to be the end result. So it's just perplexing, Taylor, because I know that Jeff wants to succeed in the worst way possible, but he's still refusing to do everything he can to do that, and that all falls back on his staff.
0: Do you think it's got to be better? Do you think with Jeff, it's like analysis or paralysis by analysis? Like he is so he dissects it so much, he pushes himself so much, he overanalyzes, overthinks everything so much here because he wants to win here worse than he's wanted to win anywhere else, that he like psychs himself out, he stresses himself out too much because he looks miserable.
1: I think he does to an extent, but Taylor, I think while it's a good quality to have, not in this case, I just think he's too loyal to the coaches that he has. And he's not truly going out of his comfort zone to find the most talented coaches available. Like,
0: well, and here's
1: promoting Mark, Ivy.
0: Ivy's not even his guy.
1: That's what I'm saying. But he worked together with him for 3 years. I mean, they got along well. He did well as the defensive line coach.
0: Good.
1: But like, that doesn't mean, like, when we kept hearing about, oh, there's going to be a defensive coordinator opening. Okay, great. And then you just promote within? I mean, you talk
0: you
1: about
0: don't
1: air
0: that.
1: out of the balloon.
0: Absolutely.
1: I mean, that's...
0: You don't hype it up and then do that.
1: That's to his detriment, Taylor. I think that is what's holding him back more so than, you know, paralysis by analysis. I think that is... He's loyal to a fault, and he wants it to work so bad, but he doesn't want to go outside of his comfort zone for the hires. I mean, the proof is in the pudding.
0: And is it because he doesn't want people that have a difference of opinion than him?
1: No, I think it's the familiarity piece. Not that I know 100% at all. That's just what my gut's telling me. You know, I mean, it's one of those things where it's like, you have to go out and get a talented defensive coordinator, and you didn't. Everybody virtually, Paul Petrino,

0: He's done it. I think he's done a great job with tight ends. Barclay, fantastic job with receivers. Coach Branch, hell yeah with the wide receivers.
1: Yes.
0: Those guys have knocked it out of the park. Who on the defensive side of the ball has done a good job? Nobody. I mean, and were any outside hires made on that side of the ball? No. That is what's holding this program back. And that is the frustrating part. And it's second most frustrating to Taylor, the fact that we have a schedule that was tailor-made for success, and we blew it again!
1: Dude, we've had it for the last couple of seasons.
0: Yes!
1: I mean, really, since Jeff has been here, you've had Florida State not be Florida State. You've had Clemson trending downward since he got here.
0: Yeah.
1: And
0: you have Miami and a bunch of others.
1: You have the resurgence of Miami. And other than that, nobody else has stepped up in the ACC. This has been the perfect opportunity for Louisville to run roughshod over this league. And they have not been able to get out of their own way. Yeah. And that's what it feels like more than anything.
0: Oh, yeah.
1: It doesn't feel like, because you notice the difference. You notice when it's a talent disparity. Like when Louisville was in, you know, the Big East or Conference USA, and they would play some of these like SEC or ACC schools or whatever. Like, you could tell sometimes. I will never forget when Louisville played Georgia in the Belk Bowl.
0: Yeah.
1: Nick
0: Chubb had looked about different. 500 yards.
1: Brother, they looked different getting off the bus.
0: Yep.
1: Like, it was, they got beat getting off the bus. That was just, it was just different, and you could tell. This is not that. This is not a talent disparity. This is not a size disparity. This is Louisville cannot get out of their own way. Mm-hmm. The only thing that's stopping Louisville is Louisville.
0: Yeah.
1: And that's the problem, and it's with this coaching staff. How do you not have these guys ready to play? How do you not address the mistakes that continue to happen week after week after week? It's not like it's a new problem every week. Now, the fumbles were a new problem this week, but defensively, it's been the same issues.
0: Yeah.
1: And
0: we can't. It's whack-a-mole. One week it's this, one week it's that. Hey, let's get a couple phone calls before we get our first guest on, okay?
2: Let's do it.
0: Yes.
1: Yeah.
2: I think last year, and I'll ask you guys a question real quick on that. I think last year, in the last few years, when you talk about 8-9 record, and that's what Brom's had in his first 3 years here. But it seems like this year, it's not the Brom blunder, as everybody's talked about. It's just, it's not a good football team. I mean, is that where you guys are at now with this team? It's just not a good football team on paper? Or do you, I mean, you
0: Baldy, think I think that they haven't been a well-coached football team. I think there's much more
1: talent
0: than two and three. There's much more talent.
2: Okay. Well, let's get to the calls.
0: Drew, you've been patiently waiting. You're up first on LSL. Thanks, man.
3: Oh, it's no problem, man. I enjoy listening to your conversation because, unfortunately, you guys, everyone's hitting the nail on the head on this one. Let me put my own two bits forth, and I'm out of here, and you know that. Taylor, I just want to address what you say. I mean, you know, and I agree with you. I mean, it's just not beating Kentucky is not the, you know, as much as I like to, you know, beat them and everything like that. It's a rivalry, and, you know, it's a rivalry game and everything. But that's not the bar that should be set, and I agree with you as an example of what I'm talking about. You know, I think Kurt Cignetti, I hate to bring him up, but there's no other way to say it. Kurt Cignetti basically took the world by surprise because, you know, he just basically said, basically he didn't ever say it, but it's just kind of implying what you're saying, Taylor. You know, it's not good enough just to beat Purdue. I want to be a national ring team. I win, Google me, you know. And so he wasn't afraid to make the tough calls to make it so, like you say, so it's not just, we're not just winning the rivalry game, if that makes any sense at all. Because he kept saying, you know, the coaches in the past there at IU always used to make the same old platitudes. Yeah, well, I'll make them go to class and they'll be winners off the field and on the field, something like that. So Genny was the first one to come along and say, I win, Google me. Which means that he wasn't afraid to, you know, to me, that was kind of, that goes hand in hand with, he wasn't afraid to make the tough calls, and he wasn't satisfied with just beating Purdue, as you mentioned, you know, stuff like that. So I totally agree with what you're saying, because the thing is, you know, the thing is with Coach Brown, and a couple more things, I'm off the phone, I

0: promise. But, you know, the thing with Coach, I love the man with my life. I really do. I think he's an excellent coach. I just think that, you know, with all the, as you mentioned, with the O-line and with the defense and with the silly, you know, silly mistakes and penalties that we've been, I mean, we're in the top 10, but we're one of the top leaders in the country in penalties assessed and stuff like that. And it's just, you know, to me, it's just a broken record week after week. He keeps saying, you know, every week it's two things, you know, boils down to ACC is a great conference and we're going to get these, you know, we need to get these things fixed. No duh, Coach Brom. No, nobody's denying that. But they just don't seem to be fixed. You keep talking about it, but nothing ever seems to get done because we're still doing these things and everything. And there's, I hate to bring up Coach again, but the one thing I liked about him is he wasn't afraid to make the tough calls, and if somebody was missing an assignment, he sat the bench, that kind of stuff. You know, that, like you say, Taylor and Ethan, you know, I like what you both said. Basically that, you know, Coach Brom basically has some tough calls to make because, you know, I mean, unfortunately, the product on the field is just not good enough at this point. Because like you say, Taylor, we need to be more than just let's win the rivalry game, you know, stuff like that. Let me tell you one more thing, and I promise I'm done. Because the thing of it is, you know, Coach Brom, I hate to break it to you because I think you're an excellent coach. But if, you know, if the product is not going to be good enough, you won't have to worry about saying these things because you'll be out of a job. I hate to say it that way because I love you as a coach. I think you're an excellent coach. But I like what Josh Hurd did. I remember reading once, you know, when the Baltimore Orioles lost our first 19 games and stuff like that. You know, and I like what one player said. You know what the problem was? There wasn't in a locker room fight where people were just, you know, pissed off because they were losing. But that's what I like about Josh Hurd. He was pissed off. And I'm glad somebody, you know, took the bull by the horns and, you know, took charge and said, this isn't good enough. Taylor, you're right. This isn't good enough. I like that Josh Hurd basically came in to Coach Brom and said, this isn't good enough. You know, just he's expressing what a lot of us fans are expressing. But, you know, in the end, I will support Coach Brom. I think he's an excellent coach. As long as, you know, I'm just, you know, venting, as you can tell, getting things off my chest. But in the end, as long as my cards win, I don't care who gets credit. You know, I use your radio station because I love your radio station, and I use it to, you know, as a form to kind of, you know, speak my mind and everything. But as long as my cards win, I don't care who gets credit. You got other callers, and I appreciate it. I love my cards. I got more than anything. And you know what I'm going to say? Go Cards.
1: That's right, Drew. Thanks for the phone call, man.
2: Appreciate it, Drew.
1: Hey, Lawrence. Before we get to Dan, we're going to speak to you. What's going on, buddy?
3: What's up, guys?
1: What's going on, man?
3: You remember when I? Y'all remember what I said to y'all after Indiana won that national championship? It was going to be more pressure on Jeff Brom, not only make the college football playoff,
1: yep,
3: make it also make the national championship game. And I also said, remember when Ed Orgeron talking about he wants a job? And what I said to you guys, Brom reached out to Ed Orgeron, defensive minded guy, good recruiter. It would really help with chances. That's before Lane Kiffin got the job at LSU. And when Jeff Brom did not reach out to him, I said, oh, man, we in trouble. See, I think Jeff came into the season thinking, oh, I'm an offensive genius. My offense is going to score a whole lot of points, and I won't have to worry about the defense. Now, Jeff, the last time y'all scored over 30 points in the game was against SMU. So far, y'all had back-to-back games where y'all have been held under 30 points, and you let other teams put 30 points up. You let a guy from NC State throw some, 378 yards passing. He has never did that since he's been at NC State. Then I'm thinking this way, too. I thought if he bring in a defense coordinator, the defense coordinator will bring his own guys. That means the guys he has on the team right now would not be coaching the team. And did y'all see on the sidelines when the defense gave up points, there were no coaches talking to them, asking what happened?
1: I noticed that.
3: I'm like, if you put on a defense, are you supposed to talk to your guys when they come off the field, ask them what happened, what you were seeing? I see it on Twitter. These guys don't know how to line up on defense. Because the way they was lining up, I'm like, is somebody going to cover that man right there? Then once again, on 2nd and 19, Five guys around one guy.

0: Nobody can intercept that. Nobody can knock the ball down. Just let the tight end get the ball.
1: Yep.
0: I am getting sick and tired of seeing that.
1: Yeah.
0: Then I don't care what anybody says, that was not a fumble. You cannot rely on the AP referee and the replay guys to decide the game for you. I felt like that was not a fumble. They let NC State get that ball go down so he can win the field goal for them to get the victory.
1: Yeah. I mean, Lawrence, appreciate the phone call, man. Yeah, I mean, that was good. That was good analysis. I noticed that too, Jared, that there wasn't anybody, and I'm sure that the coaches got to him eventually, but like just in that picture, they weren't over there. But to his point, I mean, how many times in that first half did NC State have third down, and a lot of times third and long, and they just would convert it because they're wide open? It's just after a while, if something like that continues to happen, you have to do something differently. You have to. And so far, it's not. I want to see Louisville's defense sell out and aggressiveness. If you get beat, guess what? You're getting beat anyways.
2: It's already happening.
1: And then when you get the ball, go down and score. Like that. This is what I expect, a shootout. I think it's going to be well over 60 points. I'm holding out hope that Louisville wins. I'm not confident in it. But I just, this is a game where I feel like we're on the verge of going off the tracks. And listen, people could say it's already going off the tracks. Like, I'm not going to argue with you. If you win this, we stay on the tracks, but people are still going to be frustrated, and they should be. If you lose this, the train has careened off the tracks. So that's where I am with this game. In terms of the major goal is out the window, yes. But can we salvage the season to where we say 8-4 was a bad year? I mean, I hate to even be talking like this, but like Taylor, we're gonna still have to win games, right? We don't want to have something like 2018.
2: You don't want to have a 2018.
1: Exactly. Yeah. And so if we can rattle off several more wins, which you think you can, again, there's a lot of teams out there that aren't very good. Yes, we lose to some of those teams, but at the same time, a lot of W's left on the schedule. It's time for our first guest of the evening, Chief Revenue Officer of Floyd Street Media, Dan Lally, joins us. Dan, how are you, sir?
3: Good, Ethan. How are you?
1: I'm doing well. We certainly appreciate your time. And news is out about a very, very cool meet and greet and a Q&A. I don't know if you want to greet and greet, but you could probably do that. Nonetheless, it's a very cool opportunity.
2: Yes.
1: Next week. Tell our listeners about it.
3: Yeah, absolutely. So, you know, you guys know 2 weeks from tonight, we'll be playing at Kansas in an exhibition game for basketball.
2: That's right.
3: So, no better way to start this season than this great event that we have planned. It's the tip-off to the season at Trial and Error Bar, which is down on Main Street, 722 West Main Street. If you guys aren't familiar with Trial and Error, it's a very cool speakeasy just a few blocks away from the Yum Center. So they'll be great partners of ours throughout the basketball season, and wanted to start our partnership with a great event there. So what we're doing from 7 to 10 o'clock next Thursday, October 15th, we will be doing giveaways for a signed team basketball. We will also have a second giveaway for two lower-level tickets for the Texas game on December 1st. And as you guys have looked at the schedule that got fully released today, that's our best home game before January 1st. So that'll be a very big event, big matchup between the two teams. We will also have players there. So we'll have Flory Badunga, Jackson Shelstead, DeShane Montgomery, and Carter Knox. They'll all be there doing autograph signings and mixing and mingling with the crowd. So bring your own gear, your own items. They will sign anything that you bring. So that'll be really cool as well. And then lastly, we will have Dan the man Furman, who will be giving an NIL update on all things college athletics, Louisville sports, and kind of a Q&A with the attendees so people can come armed with their questions that they have for Dan and the NIL landscape that we're currently in. So a lot of good stuff. Action-packed event. We're looking forward to

0: to it. It's a $20 entry, but with that $20 entry, your first cocktail is free. So as you guys know, the price of cocktails these days is basically a free event. To
1: yes, yes, very much.
0: We are also partnering with Jacob and the great guys over at the 1912 Society. And so if you put in promo code 1912, you will also get 10% off your ticket when you go online. So floydstreetmedia.com is where you buy the tickets, and you can put in that promo code. And a lot of good stuff happening that night.
2: Fantastic. Dan, and this is this something like you envision doing more of these like throughout the season or preseasons of specific sports going forward?
0: Yeah, absolutely. So, you know, we have some good ideas, plans over the next few months. You know, something that we want to be strategic on when we do the events and timing and, of course, availability with the players. But as you guys know, Floyd Street Media, you know, we have the players that we have, you know, kind of under contract with us as part of the U of L agreements with their NIL partnerships. And so a lot of good stuff coming down the pipe. And more details to come on events as they get finalized over the next few months.
2: Man, this is super, super exciting stuff. Very cool to meet the best of the best on this roster. Dan, do you have any fun stories about Flory or Carter or Jackson or DeShane, just kind of getting to know these guys?
0: Yeah, so, you know, we did, I don't know if you guys have seen our social media, Floyd Street Media on Instagram and Twitter and Facebook. But we recently had the crew out at Neville Mead Golf Course. And so Robert Costello, the pro out there, great guy, big U of L fan. So he hosted us out there. We had Flory, who had never touched a golf club before in his life, I don't believe. And then we had Jackson and Seth out there as well. And I tell you what, these guys are very, very nice, well-spoken, down-to-earth guys. You know, a lot of times with athletes that come in making millions of dollars and, you know, big-time college basketball players, sometimes you might get a little bit of they just kind of going through the motions type thing. But these guys were fully engaged. They were very approachable for everyone that was there. In fact, Flory enjoyed it so much that he called Robert back the next week and wanted to come back out. So he's working on his golf game, but he's got a long way to go.
2: I mean, Dan, shouldn't he like start at like a par three course? I mean, Neville Mead is tough.
0: It's tough, yeah. And you know, so it's funny, on the first tee, he had his hands backwards on the driver, and so of course it didn't go well on his tee shot. And Robert was standing right there and said, "Hey, Flory, just one tip that you probably need to know: your hands are backwards."
1: Hey, at least he's coachable.
0: Yeah, so he got his hands right, and the next one, he actually hit a really good shot on his second one, but definitely a work in progress. The other guys were fantastic. I tell you, Seth and Jackson can really crush the ball, so they just need a little bit more more times out there on the course to straighten it out. But really good guys, and we're excited about what we have going with them. Not only them, but everyone else, and DeShane and Carter and, you know, Alvaro and everyone else on the team. So as you guys know, a lot of excitement around this season. High hopes for the season, and I know the team and Pat Kelsey are locked in. Tomorrow, of course, we have the basketball tip-off luncheon down at the Gold House. So a lot of exciting things happening with Louisville basketball.
2: No doubt about it. Floyd Street Media with partnering with 1912, the tip-off at Trial and Error Cocktail Lounge, Thursday, October 15th from 7 to 10, just $20. Your first drink is included, and you can meet DeShane, Flory, Jackson, and Carter, and get you know, chat with them, get them to sign some things, and the Q&A with Dan Furman, who's all things NIL. And I know we always have a ton of questions related to NIL, and you would get Dan's ear to hear all about that and more. Well, Dan, man, we certainly appreciate the time this evening. We look forward to it. Let's chat again. Any other Floyd Street Media promotions, man, we're happy to help get the word out and partner with you guys as well.
0: Awesome. Thanks so much. Appreciate it, guys.
2: Thanks, Dan. Appreciate it. Floyd Street Media and the 1912 gang.
1: There you go.
2: That's a fantastic app. If yes. If you're a message board person like myself growing up, I tell you what, that is, I visit that app every day. I do. You've heard Jacob on here before making fun of me with Taylor. He's great at answering some questions when you have somebody that's of my age having some troubles with it, but I'm getting the hang of it. great discussion.

0: great information, and it's a great site for Cardinal fans, both young and old. We'll say that. But the tip-off at Trial and Error Cocktail Lounge next Thursday, 7 to 10, and it's only $20 a ticket. However, if you go to floydstreetmedia.com and type in 1912, you get 10% off. So it's a little bit cheaper than that. And enjoy. I tell you what, I'm going to try to make it to this because I have yet to be in a speakeasy. Well, I've been the one at the Omni, but that's it. And I'm old and I don't get out much. That too. But I can go to a new speakeasy, talk some Louisville sports, talk some
1: absolutely
0: with a nice little beverage.
1: Yeah, a little beverageino.
0: Let's do it. Okay, and let's do this. Let's take our mid-show break. When we come back, we'll have more football discussion. Taylor, let's get into that show question. We'll revisit it. Are you of the mind that this season is a failure? Is it just a disappointment, which is still not good? Or are you in wait-and-see mode? We'll give you the results of that poll so far. Take more of your text and your phone calls, and then we'll talk to our good friend Keith Pointer on the legal issues facing UofL basketball with Seth Trimble and LJ Wells, with the eligibility, the court cases, the injunctions, the TROs, the TOOs, the ABCs, the 1-2-3s. We got them all covered with Keith at 8:30, so keep it locked. 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